0: Please, Pete, and then I would just walk away. That's how it went down to Colorado State, right?
1: You just have to sit in the box. So he actually didn't fire him during the game, fired him after the game, but he did on the second drive, I was told, just said, go to the locker room. And then after the game, fairly inevitable occurred from that point on. And I'm sure you guys saw the clip online of you did not have to be a CIA level lip reader to decode what Jim Mora was saying on the sideline there. He was generally unpleased. And the beauty of this circus tent when you got 60 odd games rolling around is you are always going to see something you've never seen before. And the mid quarter play calling stripping was not something that I've ever seen before.
0: Yeah, I've covered games like, you remember when Taysom Hill ran all over Texas in Provo?
1: Oh yeah, that got mad.
0: And it was like, ooh, this is very, it's only two games in, but this is very bad for the DC, and then move happens the next day for me. Have you guys ever heard of anything close to this, though, of a DC just being Not just cooked during the game, but in the first quarter of a game?
2: I haven't heard of anything. Now, I have heard forever of assistant coaches being, by air quotes, fired in the middle of a game. And they weren't really fired. The head coach was just venting and, you know, being mad. But to actually have it happen, and I guess he left? Is that what I'm to believe? He left?
1: I believe he was like, they told him he wasn't calling plays and they told him to go to the locker room. So he left the sideline and went to the locker room. And I think Max texted me something about it about halftime of that game. And I think like the broadcast picked up on it, that he wasn't there. I don't think they got his like walk of shame. Did they have the walk of shame on the broadcast?
0: I don't think they did.
1: But I think they had the, I think they, by the middle of the second quarter, they kind of, you know, like the producer, you can see the producer in the truck being like, hey, where's Summers for the third and two, shot? Or, and this does give us a chance for Max to tell us a little bit about the story of Jesse Legree, who is probably the best freshman receiver in the country, right? Maybe the best freshman in the country at this point.
0: One of the most productive receivers, period, in the country.
1: Yeah, that's fair. Very fair. 9 touchdown catches. I mean, he's not in that Smith Coleman class, but gosh, he's showing he could trend there. And he had another monster game. Only 5 catches for 156. So, 3 touchdowns actually. So,
2: I think we mentioned somewhere on the podcast a couple of weeks ago about him and said, what a great recruiting find by Jamarcus Shepherd, and that recruiting job better continue, based on the numbers he's putting up and the way things are right now. But
1: yeah, how did he get there, Max?
2: Pac-12 openers.
0: Yeah, just a 3-star guy from DMV that Jamarcus Shepherd took right after he took the job. I don't think he'd ever been to Corvallis when he committed and signed. And you know, he had some G5 offers, but was just let's take a chance on this guy. I believe he had a teammate that was a blue chip recruit going to Alabama, so they had some awareness of him during his senior season. But yeah, just unbelievable. You know, you saw him take off in the opener. He burned Texas Tech and gave them a chance to beat Texas Tech. You know, he and Braden Atkinson, who came in from Mercer, their quarterback.
2: Those guys are getting phone calls
0: and might want to drum up a few ideals for those boys to try to stay.
1: You cut some timber down there in Corvallis to get some cash.
0: Aaron Hodges, the GM at
1: Oregon State, told me about Legree this summer, and I could have sounded really smart if I had taken him verbatim. But he said, "You wait, Pete. We got a freshman receiver from Baltimore, Jesse Legree. He's special, special, special." And yes, he is.
2: Okay, defensive coordinators, this is a public service announcement. Watch out for these star receivers. They will get you fired or re-retired. So Jesse Legree. And look, I'm not making light of this. I actually don't like the way this was handled for Colorado State. Go ahead, finish the deal, and then do it quietly the way Illinois did after Bobby Houck, who is a tremendous coach, championship-level coach, FCS. Didn't work out at Illinois. But, you know, Jeremiah Smith went for 5 billion yards and 4 touchdowns against them last week, and Illinois made a staff change. Now, Jesse Legree is doing it. Now, I'm not saying Jesse Legree is Jeremiah Smith, because I saw Jeremiah Smith up close and personal again yesterday, and nobody in college football right now is Jeremiah Smith. What a unbelievable
1: player. What stood out live, Reese, from watching the sideline?
2: The long catch and run in the first half, second quarter, I thought he was going to break it and score. When that ball was thrown on the sideline, I went, oh, that's a pick. Because it looked like the way he was coming down the middle right into coverage. And he went over, I don't recall who the DB was for Iowa, which one it was. There were a couple of them there. And he basically just snatched the ball away from them and turned around and started running for the end zone. They were able to have an angle on him, another guy back there, and he did not score. But that was the thing. Every time you watch him play live, there's something. You know, that was the one where it looked like, okay, this is kind of not fair. It was incredible.
1: Does Iowa game day rank up there for you, Reese?
2: Yeah, it does.
3: It was really good.
2: I mean, you're always prisoner of the moment, sure. For sure, with the crowds. But that felt like top five. The vibe didn't feel different kind of crowd in terms of rowdiness, but in terms of intensity, its eyes and passion, it was up there with Cal and Washington State, you know, and some of Memphis, different vibe because it was downtown. But, you know, some really great crowds that we've had. Before we continue diving in, I've got one more thing we wanted to open with the weird and stuff after dark. I don't think I've ever seen what I saw last night in the Cincinnati Arizona game late. I'm trying to think. You've seen penalties called for batted balls for sure. But Arizona is still a game at this point before they pulled away from Cincinnati. And Antoine Roberts breaks loose for this long run. It's like a 70-yard run. I guess a 58-yard run is what the longest one he's listed as here. He's going down the sideline. He's going to get reeled in. Long run. And guy from Cincinnati comes and punches the ball out. Fumble. Goes into the end zone. Antoine Pekin comes rolling in, and you know what he's thinking? He's thinking, okay, we're going to get the ball back. Let's make sure they don't recover it, get it out of the back of the end zone, and you know, and here we go. But he clearly swats and bats the ball out of the back of the end zone while in the end zone, which you cannot do. Flag, discussion, and the penalty ends up being half the distance to the goal from the spot of the foul, which was the 6-yard line. Wow. So rather than touchback, Cincinnati ball, still a one possession game or maybe 10-0 then at the point. Instead of that, Arizona has first and goal of the 3 to score.
1: Punitive penalty of the season.
2: I can't think of one that was worse in the moment. It was, and I'm not even, look, it's something that he'll learn from. I'm not crushing the guy for it. I mean, at all. He was hustling down the field and trying to help his team. And in the moment, seemed like the thing to do. You know, I know if you stopped and asked him, like if we asked him last Sunday morning, if we, for some inexplicable reason, you had him on the podcast, he said, hey, could you bat the ball? Oh, no, of course not. But in the moment, you're chasing the ball down and you're thinking, I got to make sure they don't recover it in the end zone. You know, and you probably got to fake it a little bit better than that, but that was...
0: It's a play they're going to be shown in 138 team meetings on Monday.
2: I guarantee you our friend Steve Shaw will use it in our meeting next year.
1: I'll be honest, I didn't know that was a rule.
2: You knew that batting the ball, correct. You couldn't bat the ball.
1: Yes.
2: Yeah.
0: But you see that like a little more on like safeties and stuff like that.
2: Right. Exactly. Yeah. That's the typical time you see it. Guy fumbles punt or a snap on a punt in his own end zone and it's rolling around back there and he swats it out of bounds. But it's a safety.
1: But the kicker can kick it, but not bat it.
2: Yes.
1: Huh.
2: Yeah. What do you mean? Kick
1: so sometimes they snap it over the head and the kicker's running and then he just like kicks it through.
2: Yeah.
1: Is that a penalty as well?
0: I think so.
2: Yeah. I think it is too. Yeah. Okay. But I think it's one of those that's just, you know, the penalties.
1: Yeah.
2: You know, so, but
1: like if you had showed me that clip and said, is this a penalty? I would have said no.
2: A lot of people would have thought so. And probably had he just, had his body contorted a different way, had he just jumped at it and, you know, wrapped his arms out as if he were swatting, but still swatting. Maybe he sold it a little bit differently. it might not have happened. Look, man, he was trying to save a touchdown. But sure. Punitive is the right word, because instead of down 10-0, I went and looked up exactly when it was. Instead of down 10-0, you have the ball on the 20.
1: Yeah.
2: Instead, first and goal, you're on defense at the 3, and they score a touchdown at 17-0, and it went on to win.
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0: Anyway,
1: we had another rare one in Monster Energy Country last night, Reese. Did you see the pick six at the end of the Colorado Texas Tech game? Have you ever seen a 0-yard pick six?
0: Oh, I did. I saw the clip of it. I had moved on from it by then.
2: It was almost like the guy didn't know what to do. He was like, Yeah.
0: I think I have, Max. I think I have seen that. I was looking for his book. My good friend David Pollack against Corey Jenkins. Pollack's was far more difficult athletic feat. What he did, I'd have to look back to see if they scored that fumble recovery interception, but basically he's going in for the sack and he just kind of took the ball in the end zone. But something similar to that. First thing I thought of when I saw that, I thought, it's certainly not just like the Pollack play, because he just caught a pass in the opponent's end zone and didn't even have to run. But it was similar to that in the instantaneous nature.
1: I think a pick six out of your own end zone that you threw 1 yard, that might top the Orlovsky in terms of end zone gaffes, I think.
0: What do you think?
1: Are you running out of the back of the end zone or pick six from your own end zone? What's more problematic?
0: I think accidentally, I love Dan, but I think accidentally running out of the back of your own end zone is probably worse. Somebody almost did that.
1: That's probably true.
0: We were talking about this. This almost happened again earlier this season, but a guy threw it away.
1: That's just right in time.
0: He was flirting with it. Let's briefly go back to Ohio State, Iowa, because we're going to talk some about the rankings. I'm a voter in AP poll, and this might not be a wise thing for me to ever do anymore because it is impossible to rank these teams. I watch Ohio State, I watch Miami. I feel like they're the best teams. I feel like they're the best teams that I've seen. I'm one of the ones still holding out on Georgia. Not that I don't think they're really good. We'll see. We'll see Saturday night. If Georgia wins impressively in Tuscaloosa Saturday night, you probably move them to number one. But Ohio State looks the part. I'm not sure that they're as dynamic and disruptive on defense as they were last year. And they don't have as many, at this point in the season, as many playmakers. But, man, it's like the old thing. They have Jeremiah Smith and you don't. And they've got plenty of other guys around him, too. Ennis made some plays. McKeon made some plays. They've got a really good system strategy. They've got a brutal schedule. If Ohio State gets through all of this schedule and still has just the one last second loss to Texas, they're number one.
3: On the road. Yeah.
0: They're number one. I mean, if they do it, but that's not a given. Trip to Indiana, Oregon, even SC, you could be dangerous. Although they're going to score a million points on SC.
3: SC game last night, and we can go back to Ohio State.
0: No, go ahead. I think we've established that Ohio State had an impressive win in Iowa.
3: Yeah. To me, watching USC last night, it was like the talent discrepancy was significant. The roster spending discrepancy, which Max can obviously speak to, is significant. Mm-hmm. And it was just a case study in self-destruction, how to keep an inferior team in the game, be it with penalties. And there was that pass interference call that was like on the sideline that swung the game a little bit. That was like pretty dicey on there. So credit Washington, like they came in with the full, like we're going to storm the castle trick play kind of playbook. And look, Damon Williams is still one of the better quarterbacks in the country as it comes. They've been decimated by injuries and they put up a heck of a fight, I thought, there, but it just felt like, remember Scott Frost gave the most accurate synopsis of his failing team when he called it the same movie?
0: Yeah.
3: This USC seems like the same movie. Now, it's doing a little better at the box office. You know what I mean? Scott Frost had, those were like, Beverly Hills Cop 7s. These are like a little bit, these sequels are like a little bit more tolerable. Like, they're still making a little money at the box office. They're not like totally getting panned by the critics. But there, no one is sitting back thinking they were going to be Oscar nominated.
1: And then you got the Decker DeGraff touchdown where two guys are trying to push him out, and they actually push him towards the end zone from 27 yes. yards out.
3: Yes.
1: The fourth and two by DeMond, unbelievable throw. But yeah, the USC defense, Jakeem Stewart, scoop and score. You get the red zone stop at the end.
3: Yeah.
1: You get just enough done. I will say, like, if I were Lincoln Riley, I think I'd probably feel like everyone's rooting against me at this point. Like, it feels like we're in the red from an approval standpoint. And yet USC could also be 7-1 when Ohio State comes to the Coliseum here at the end of the month.
2: I'll be curious how they do at Penn State.
0: Why do you think
2: that is? Like, because they have not traveled well at all, right? And I believe they got Penn State and Wisconsin on the road.
1: Right? That's right.
2: And that's what you built your roster to do now, right? That's what Lincoln would, you know, his media day stump speeches, you know, about improvement. It's like, we need to go win on the road in the Big Ten. Wisconsin's very good, right? They're very good. Solid, much better. Much improved. I felt like that was their Michigan State game this weekend was we are now like a top half Big Ten team, which they haven't been in the last few years because of their quarterback injury. And I'm just not convinced Penn State is devoid of good players all of a sudden. You know what I mean? Like, I just think they're, you know, I don't think it's going to be an easy trip to Happy Valley to win. So, sorry, Reese, I cut you off.
0: No, there are a couple of things there. I want to get to Penn State because that was a fanny paddling, and also sort of in line with repetitive movies. Matt Campbell's an excellent coach, but these things have happened. One loss has followed another one, you know, a previous one that happened to him often at Iowa State. This was a repetitive theme. And I can leave Penn State on this point. I said in the preseason, if you're looking for the 2024 Indiana, look at Penn State. My thesis being Matt Campbell, good coach, brought a lot of guys with him. In fact, nearly twice as many guys with him from Iowa State as Kurt Cignetti brought with him from James Madison.
1: That's right.
0: Even though the players were excellent at James Madison, the 24, whatever it was, players that came from Iowa State to Penn State were playing at a higher level of college football. It would stand to reason that maybe that might fit into things nicely for the last 2 weeks. And really, maybe even beyond that, it certainly, most certainly has not. So there are a multitude of lessons to be gained from this. First is one that I've held to for quite some time. If you are not good enough, a loss will find you, meaning that you will find a way to lose a game to a team you probably shouldn't lose to. That has happened to Penn State, and then they got boat raced by a team that might be pretty good. The other lesson is this. As if we need reminding, what Kurt Cignetti has done slash is doing is astonishing. And 25 with the championship, obviously the crown jewel. 24 was unbelievable that they got to the playoff and only lost to Ohio State. I don't know that we've appreciated that so much because all of us, me included at times, even though we would watch him, and I remember Pete early on saying, you know, these guys are execution monsters. And he was correct about that, even the first year with Curtis Rourke at quarterback before Fernando got there. But still, Penn State had a similar type schedule to Indiana. They got two losses, you know, and really haven't even gotten to the one that you thought they might lose along the way. So really, it underscores the brilliance of what Cignetti has done in now his third season. He's finally going to get tested, maybe. I know he's going to be tested on the 17th. We'll find out if maybe there's a road test in Lincoln coming up. I want to circle back quickly to USC. You guys said something I thought was pretty interesting. Max, I think you said it, that feels like everybody, I know you weren't talking about the media, feels as if everyone is rooting against Lincoln Riley.
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0: Bottom of the second inning, they are scoreless. Coming up tonight, it'll be the Padres and the Brewers. San Diego closer Mason Miller is back on the team's roster after going on the paternity list. Milwaukee trying to close out that series up 2-1. Football news, Washington quarterback Jaden Daniels was a full participant in practice as he hopes to return from an elbow injury when the Commanders face the Giants on Sunday. Meanwhile, the Vikings receiver Justin Jefferson says he is optimistic he will play on Sunday against the Saints. In college football, according to ESPN's Pete Dammel, BYU running back L.J. Martin will be out at least a month due to a lower body injury. WNBA playoffs continue right now on ESPN. Late first half, it's the Dream leading the Liberty 56-54, leading the series 1-0.
1: Hey, it's Evan Cohen. Coming up Thursday, we'll have all the reaction from around the MLB playoffs. Plus, with all the problems in Philly, are the Dallas Cowboys now the favorites in the NFC East? 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

0: Look, this is show business, right? This is a multi-billion dollar show business awkwardly tethered to higher education. And we all love it for the circus this is. But in no town is it more show business than Los Angeles, mm-hmm. right? And the show's gone flat. Ticket sales are down. Like the pizzazz is gone. The buzz is gone. And really, the hope is gone. And that, not saying the hope's good. They're not terrible. Like they went 7-2, I believe, in the league last year, right? Mm-hmm. Like they're, you know, they've been adequate. But I think the empirical evidence now is that they're never going to be great. Now the cost is $70 million to fire. $70 million. So that doesn't include staff, by the way. That's just for Lincoln Riley. Now, you could get a James Franklin cut on that where and he could go be the head coach at, you know, fill in the blank, you know, Colorado or something. You know, one of these places where, you know, we're expecting there to be changes or there's potentially going to be changes. And, you know, Lincoln Riley would not have suitors because very good is good enough at a lot of places, right? Mm-hmm. Very good is, you know, way past the historical norms at a lot of these places. He could also go call plays in the NFL. Like he has enough of acumen. And honestly, his demeanor and the way he leads, he, you know, and you talk to people who've worked with him, he'd much rather sit in the room and script than actually set the culture and lead and take care of the defense and run practice. Like that's, he's wired that way. Like a lot of those Leach air raid guys are. So it is not, I'll just say this. It's not intuitive for him to lead like it is for, you know, some of these guys. Now you learn and you grow and you adjust, right? You know, I'll pick cross down Bob Chesney. It's intuitive for Bob Chesney to lead, right? Like that guy, mm-hmm. like, you know, son of a coach, look, you know, looks like he's born to step in front of the microphone and do that. And there's a whole bunch of guys we could go across the country and do. Lincoln Riley's kind of like he's reluctant to the other things that come with head coach.
1: Do you remember a few years ago when USC reached across town and hired Danton Lynn as defensive coordinator?
0: I do.
1: They made a move. Would they dare reach across town? How in the world is the contract written there? You want to talk about some podcasts stirring the stuff, I'll say. I mean, that would be a pretty, absent the UCLA factor. I mean, and look, let's not crown Bob Chesney. I think he's great. I think he's going to be great. But, you know, we'll find out when they go to Oregon.
0: What did you say their schedule was?
1: What?
0: Ranked race 113? Did you say that?
1: Yeah, 113, 114, something like that. Yeah, something like that. We're going to find out.
0: Yeah. Well, one person we don't know a lot about is Tim Harris, the former Lakers executive, who is now the like quasi-permanent AD at UCLA. And you don't think Tim Harris wakes up thinking about losing Bob Chesney across town every day. Like you got to be, you know, especially living there, you got to be bonkers. I wouldn't be surprised if in the next month, Bob Chesney gets a pat on the derriere, don't go across town thing. Now, look, he's earned it, man. Now, he's won in the season and won impressively, and his team's run well. He's got good coordinators. Like, you know,
1: good teams stomp people they're supposed to, and they've done that.
0: Yeah. Yes. And he has Nico, right?
2: Yeah.
0: Nico's pretty good. I mean, right? And again, give him credit, right? A lot of people would have come in and said, I don't want that guy. He's been a problem. Nope. He came in. And I mean, if we heard peep from Nico Iamaleava, like since he left, like, no, he's been a good soldier, good citizen. Now, some of that is like you set culture, you align expectations, you really dive in and go. But Chesney won the off season, which again is not an indicator of winning in the season, but it helps. And he set the tone for recruiting and they, you know, got buzz generated a place. It's hard to generate buzz. And then he's followed up. So I give him credit. It doesn't feel to me like he's, you know, that's a move he'd be like angling to make, but look, if they come with $12 million, you know, who would be the one, and I'm rambling a little bit here. So forgive me. The one interesting part about Jennifer Cohen's decision at USC is there is no, other than, you know, she has an affinity for Kalen DeBoer because they worked together at Washington. She hired him at Washington. Other than Kalen DeBoer, who would be very hard to dislodge from Alabama, especially with the timing of the playoff. We saw that last year with the Michigan thing. There's no like, oh man, USC's got to go that guy, right? Like we could spitball some good names, but there's no like, oh, this is going to work, A. And B, there's no like the fan base is going to go like, woo, we got this guy, right?
2: Right.
0: Can you name someone, you know, Spencer Danielson's a great coach. Like, there's no guarantee he's going to win at a level above that Lincoln Riley has. I'm just picking, like, West Coast hot coach du jour, right?
1: I think you got to be careful with this too, Max. I mean, we're sitting here acting like Pete made the point a moment ago, and he's 100% right. We're acting as if Lincoln Riley never wins games. He just, you know, they just haven't contended for championships in the Big Ten up to this point.
0: 4-14 versus top 25 teams.
1: Yeah, and so they haven't been at the level you want, but
0: maybe 4-15.
1: It's not like he loses all the time, you know?
0: 5-14.
1: Be careful, man. Be careful. You could put this thing in the empty elevator shack really fast.
0: That's on the table.
1: Making a change, you know?
0: That's totally on the table. All those guys leave. You think the quarterbacks didn't go there for Lincoln Riley? You think the skill guys didn't go there for Lincoln Riley? Yeah. Now, you keep the front office. They paid those dudes a lot of money. I'd assume a lot of the young guys are on multi-year deals, Max?
2: I would assume, but they are certainly paying Luke Whiffle and Mark Bum. They're paying those guys like top-end Big Ten players already.
0: Yes.
2: And that would be part of it. If you're a candidate for the job, you'd say, oof, I'd love to coach that freshman class. Will all of them stay? Can we keep all of them?
0: Sure.
2: That's, you're not quite...

0: great line, but you know, ask Book Richardson about this. See what he has to say about it.
1: I think Lincoln Riley has a better chance of working in the media than the Protect College Sports Act does to pass. How about that?
0: Well, I'm going to defend Lincoln Riley here.
1: All right, go.
0: Because of something that you said. The record is not good enough against top caliber competition for USC. There's no question about that. You just mentioned all of those freshmen. They're great players. They're fun to watch, and they're freshmen. Give it a chance to cook. Now, if he gets through this class or they lose this class and they're still sitting there in mediocrity, upper middle class mediocrity, then you probably have to do something different. Not yet. Be patient. Let them cook a little bit. Let's see how the season ends. Let's see how next season goes. I would be patient here. I would be patient here because I think you can mess it all up and you might be a step away from something really great because, yeah, Mosley, Wafel, Bowman, there are others. Those three dudes, well, those are
2: a dozen others. Yeah.
0: Difference makers. And there are so many others that he has in the class. Those are the ones that jump off the tape when you watch them, though.
1: So I just want to correct the record here from our friend Marissa Dowling, our ace researcher. 5-14 versus AP ranked alone. Marissa's very nice. She wanted to give him a sixth because Iowa was ranked in the CFP standing. So he could, you know, perhaps throw that in there. And this was going into the weekend through 58 games, not counting interim stuff for Helton as the head coach, like permanent head coach. Lincoln 39-19, so it'd be 40-19 now. Clay Helton was 37-21. So, yeah, it's just been okay. That's all. Like, he's not a terrible coach. He could do better elsewhere. I think he's fit for the Big 12, Max, don't you?
2: I do. I don't know what the dream scenario is there. You got a few programs smashing the panic button at the moment.
0: Like who?
2: Not having a great time over in Colorado. Not having a great time over in TCU at the moment. They expected a lot more than 2-3 right now.
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0: certainly people, you see a lot of people say, how about Baylor for Lincoln Riley? Hey, Baylor's pretty good.
1: Boy, that was an impressive win for Baylor last year.
0: It was
1: in the desert. They smoked them. And DJ still missed some throws and then put up put up big numbers. DJ Lagway, I mean. We're acting like, you know, we're all.
0: What did they end at? 55? I mean, it was a.
1: Everybody.
0: Yeah. Extremely impressive road win for Dave Aranda, a guy who's been, you know, living on that hot seat every day for quite a while now. But they seem to have smoothed things out.
2: He's got the Asbestos Pants Award for being on the hot seat for so long. Yeah, props to Joe Klanderman. Like, you go on the road and the DC at Baylor, who they brought in. And look, not a great DC job to take when it's a clear, unambiguous hot seat like Dave Aranda's had. And, you know, as great as scoring 55 down there as it was for Jake Spavital, like, to shut Arizona State down in that, you know, in that way, like, that's a. That was the win. That was the game, the result where if I said Saturday morning to you, I think they win, was it 55, 19, mm-hmm. something like that? You'd have been like, hey, you okay? Did you stay out too late with Stanford Steve on Friday night in Iowa City?
1: That's the thing I love about you and Stanford Steve is the fact that you guys, you know, you guys are both in 8:30, 9 o'clock in the bed, making sure that you get a full 9 hours rest the night before game day, right?
2: Obviously, Reese.
1: Yeah. Is that how that goes?
2: Yeah, certainly. We just have to hijack for a second. Stanford Steve is like the Pied Piper of Iowa City. He might move there. Nobody had a better time in Iowa City than Stanford. He wanted to go there so bad for like 3 years, and he got there, and it's everything he dreamed of and more. Like, that's his, like, that is it. That was his, like, football heaven. The people are nice. The beer's cold. Everybody's just kind of like, yeah. I was happy to watch Stanford Steve enjoy Iowa City in the manner that he did.
1: I think the great thing about him, whether on the podcast with SVP, on the show with SVP, or on our show, that he's extraordinarily smart. He loves the sport like nobody's business. He watches everything. And he's just the nicest guy in the world. Yeah. I told him, we were riding in the other day, Pete, and I told him, I said, I think your Rolodex, because he's done this great job on Thursday nights of setting us up with these great, great dinners. You know, a lot of times Pete and I are early ones in for those. And it's always my friend, my buddy, this guy that, you know, I did this or that with. I'm like, your Rolodex has to be like, or your, not Rolodex, it shows my age, your contact list has to be like Thamel's. And he goes, oh no, it's not like Thamel's. I'm like, dude, it's got to be close. It's everybody loves Stanford Steve, and rightfully so.
2: Yeah, it's like quality control coaches, it's bar owners though.
1: Yeah. I'll tell you one thing I don't love about Stanford Steve, the old Superdog thing that we talk about way too much. Okay, so I immediately said, we're not talking much about Auburn, Tennessee. I'll take Auburn. And so I'm sitting there talking to our producer, Matt Garrett. And I said, I'm switching to Eastern Michigan. There's no way, you know. Okay. And before I switched, Steve took it. And I've made it a policy over the years that I go last to try to balance the country. He took it. I think the Superdog race, we don't have to talk about it much anymore because it's probably over now. He already had a big lead and he got 5 billion points.
2: Oh, so he gets Eastern like Michigan. 5 points and then win 35 to 7?
1: No, there are new rules. I think they won 38-14. There are new rules now. So, like, they bit Nick in the rear end with the Iowa-Michigan game last week, the new rules. But, yeah, he wasn't happy. And Steve benefits from this. So what you get if your underdog wins now is you get the spread, which was a touchdown, plus margin of victory. Yeah, like 31 points out of one game. He already had a big lead. Wow. And I think he's going to be like close to triple digits next week. But he you know what? Couldn't happen to a nicer guy. Yeah. You know, so good.
2: And he had Tulsa early in the year, right? That was his first big one.
1: Yeah. He's had a couple of big ones, man. He's been on it.
2: Yeah. Well, that's what you want from your expert, right? You
1: want 100%. He's been crushing it. So congratulations on the victory, season victory, Stanford Steve.
2: Yeah. Did he leave Iowa? Did we confirm he left? Because I don't know.
1: We were watching games together in the bus, and I was kind of trying to get home the at least a little deeper in the Michigan game, make sure Notre Dame was finishing up, looked like Alabama was going to pull away. And he went on And I was going to go meet him. And then once I got to the stadium, I never saw him inside the stadium. I know he was in there, but then I didn't see him inside Kenick yesterday. So, but I'm positive he made it because he left to go to the tailgate, to the stadium, to the game before I did. So
2: maybe he was looking for real estate.
1: Might have been. Yeah, I mean, he was the mayor. It was a great visit, by the way. Tremendous visit. Steve made it better for us on a different level, and he made the show better as he always does. So that was tremendous. So let's talk a little bit about some things that happened in the SEC, how you stack up these teams, who's elite in the SEC, how you order the upper middle class, because this is a nightmare if you're trying to order them, because they don't let you put them in rows, which is what I would like to do. Just put them all beside each other instead of having to stack them on top of each other. Because I was reliably informed that above every other form of evaluation, no matter what else happens, I was told last year that you had to have head-to-head because the results have to matter. And that's true. I'm being a bit facetious. You have to honor the results of the game. But if you daisy chain it until somebody at the bottom beats somebody at the top so you can really rank them in the order that you believe that they are, you have to rank the SEC teams who played each other in this order and tell me if this is how you would like to see your poll ranking go. And you guys correct me if I screw this up. Mississippi State.
2: So these are all the one-loss teams.
1: I'm not talking about Georgia or Texas. Mississippi State beat Missouri, who beat Florida, who beat Ole Miss, who beat LSU. Now, is that how you want them stacked up? So the inclination might be that LSU is the best of that group. Florida has the best win of that group. Florida got destroyed yesterday. We heard a lot, and understandably so, about the benefit of the doubt that Missouri had gotten toward the bottom of the poll. Apparently, Missouri heard about that, too. Apparently, Missouri heard a lot of things over the week, and they decided to take out their frustrations on Florida, who, all of a sudden, maybe they didn't invent offensive football, at least not as it pertains to dealing with the Missouri defense. I still think Florida's great. I said last week, I thought they were real, like real. I think that was a bad performance by Florida, a great one by Missouri, bad one by Florida. But that doesn't alleviate how you stack them up in the moment. It's impossible. How do you guys, Max, how do you look at that group of teams in the SEC?
0: And at the moment, do you have, because it's sort of like, you can't forget the result of last week, but like, do you have Ole Miss ahead of all of them at the moment? Or do you like LSU?
1: I think right now, let me look, because I'm still waiting to turn in the final ballot. I don't. At the moment, I have LSU ahead of Ole Miss,
0: okay,
1: but I'm not positive of it. Like, I have, like, Tennessee's done a really good job. I have Tennessee ranked much higher than I think they should be. But the teams in the middle of that, Texas Tech, that I could maybe push everybody down a little bit, Texas Tech, Utah, a lot of people, I like Utah a lot. I want to see them play somebody else before I vault them up to that point. You wind up with teams ranked higher than you really think they ought to be.
0: Right.
1: You wind up overly penalizing a team that you think's really good, like Florida. I still got Oklahoma State ahead of Oregon, which is appropriate. Oklahoma State lost to freaking Tulsa.
0: Yeah.
1: Like, so they've got this terrible loss.
0: Here's how I would describe it.
1: It's difficult.
0: It is. Yeah. And if you just go by gut and eyeballs, people will say, well, you're not respecting the results, Reese. Correct. So we need to get a little further. I would describe it like this. I think I'd go like an airport scenario here. So we've got Georgia, Texas, Alabama are boarding first class, right? And then they call out group one, and you've got Ole Miss, LSU, Missouri, Florida, Mississippi State, all sort of like jostling to who lines up first. And then you've also got the Wild Kentucky Wildcats, who got a second SEC road win. You have Tennessee, who now has a quarterback concern. That's seven boarding in group one there, basically. And then you've got, I guess, Texas A&M and OU. Are they on standby, or are they fighting like hell to get upgraded? I don't know where we kind of put them, but yeah, it's a mess right now.
2: Bravo, by the way. If you have people for relatable analogies, you have the right people for boarding.
1: Jimmy Dykes is going to ask for royalties on that though, Max.
0: Is that right?
1: With Jimmy's jet for the NCAA tournament teams too.
2: All right. Very good.
0: So who deserves to be at the front of the line in group one?
2: In group one, who deserves to be the front of the line? So if you're going to, do any of those teams have two really good wins is the question. So Mississippi State, that at Minnesota win looks better and better, right?
1: Yeah.
2: As they go, and then they have at South Carolina.
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7: 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Coming up Thursday, we'll have all the reaction from around the MLB playoffs. 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

0: Center.
1: I'm Ed Benkin. We start with the baseball playoffs, where the Los Angeles Dodgers are three outs away from advancing to the NLDS. They were in the bottom of the ninth of Atlanta. Edwin Diaz has just taken the mound as the Dodgers lead the Braves 3-1. It was rather 4-1. It was 3-1 until Max Muncy hit a solo home run in the ninth. That stretched LA's lead. The Dodgers at the bottom of the ninth lead the Braves 4-1. Also, the Rays trying to finish off the Yankees. They are in the bottom of the third inning, and Tampa leads New York 1-0. Earlier, the Cleveland Guardians pitcher struck out 19 White Sox hitters. They go on to defeat Chicago 9-3. Stephen Vogt and company now look ahead to Game 4.
2: You know, I think pressure is external. You know, you only feel the pressure you put on yourself. And so we had pressure today. You know, it's win or go home. So it's no different tomorrow. Win or go home. We have an opportunity to win a ball game and get back to Cleveland. And we know they're going to come out ready to go because they want to close it out at home.
1: One other game coming up later tonight. It'll be the Padres and the Brewers, with Milwaukee leading 2-1. The Padres will get some relief help. Mason Miller is back on the team roster after going on the paternity list. NFL news, Washington quarterback Jaden Daniels was a full participant in practice today. He's hoping to return from his elbow injury when the Commanders face the Giants on Sunday. College football news, according to ESPN's Pete Thamel, BYU running back L.J. Martin will be out at least a month as he continues to deal with a lower body injury. WNBA playoffs continue. Game 2 between the Dream and Liberty. Late third quarter, Atlanta on top, 75-67 on ESPN.
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5: Hello, welcome to the Hoop Collective Podcast. We talk about the NBA, which today is the Pacific Division. Joining us from one of the hubs of the Pacific Division in Sacramento is Anthony Slater.
6: It's kind of a bleak time for California basketball. We're about to unveil that, but if you really think about it, I don't know a bleaker collective time for the four teams since I've been around them.
5: Along those lines, joining us from Dallas, Texas, Ben, actually, you're in Los Angeles right now.
7: I'm in another one of the hubs.
5: Yeah, that's right. We're all in the Pacific Division lay of the land right now. As I ask this to you, Ben McMahon, can you tell me who the current Pacific Division champion is?
7: Howdy, partners. You keep on trying to get me with this. I'm going to say it's the Los Angeles Lakers.
5: And you are correct.
6: Proud. Didn't they win like 52 games or something?
7: I think it was 53, was it not? Yeah.
5: Despite Luka's late injury, mid-season injury and then another late injury, they were able to overcome and claim the Pacific Division. 53 wins.
6: I believe I heard that was the most regular season wins for a Luka Doncic team ever, which is kind of crazy considering he's made the finals.
5: Great stat.
6: It's also, you know, I would say credit to J.J. Redick. He has seemed to like squeeze out regular season wins.
7: I mean, well, he's got a playoff win without Luka in uniform, a playoff series win.
5: JJ's done well. I think JJ has acquitted himself very well. I think I'll tell you one thing. Whether it's in Los Angeles, I think JJ Redick's going to coach in the league for a long time. A long time. If he wants to.
7: I was going to say, unless he just drives himself so crazy that that broadcasting gig wasn't bad.
5: I know. Will the winner of this year's Pacific Division title win 53 games or, in fact, 50 games, Slater?
6: I would take the under 53. I would take the defending champion Lakers to probably be the champs again. But what's their, I mean, y'all probably done some Vegas over-unders at this point.
7: Their over-under was in the mid 40s.
5: Yeah, I'm just saying, like, there's, you know, you're not, you know, last year, all these Western teams got to, or at least most of them, got to play Utah four times. You know, all those East teams that were tanking, like, you know.
7: I think Memphis was tanking hard. There were some, you know, they weren't alone.
5: Memphis was tanking so hard.
7: Yeah.
5: Well, I don't know if Memphis is going to win that many more games this year, but they're not going to be trying to lose.
7: Right.
5: Okay, so let's start with the Lakers, Slater. Very different roster. They won 53 games and turned over a big chunk of their roster. I have a basic question here. Walker Kessler, we know, fits with Luka. It was premium choice. Obviously, they paid a premium to get him two swaps, $130 million. They re-signed Austin Reeves. The other acquisitions that they made, Quentin Grimes, Colin Sexton, Mamu.
6: Mamu Shvili.
5: Do those guys fit with Luka?
7: Oh, yes, you Slater.
5: Well, go ahead. You're the Luka expert.
6: Mamu.
5: I should have asked you. McMahon. My bad.
6: Yeah, McMahon could maybe relate it to some of those Dallas teams that Luka kind of dragged their talent further than we would have predicted. I think in a vacuum, you could say each player has his own skill set that could help Luka. Right, Mamu, because he's a bigger player who can shoot it. That's helpful. Quentin Grimes, I think, is a nice little 3-and-D piece. I think he's going to be a little higher on their pecking order than he probably should be. Played with Luka, right? So there's a little bit of history.
7: Very briefly, half a season.
6: Yeah, Colin Sexton, he's a final like bench scorer at his price tag, but at the same time, did this team need to use that price tag for another like go get it score when they have, the team's built around Luka and Austin Reeves? So the collective doesn't necessarily fit, even though I think almost every player you can make an argument, decent value contracts, I guess, ish.
7: Quentin Grimes is certainly a three. The D, he's got a reputation for being a good defender. The Dallas coaches did not share that opinion. Yeah, I'll just be real honest with you. They felt like he was pretty overrated defensively. He needs to prove that wrong in the Lakers or with the Lakers. And the things you need to surround Luka with are another legitimate playmaker. Boom. They've got Austin Reeves. They've got great chemistry. Check.
5: Yeah, he was already there, just for the record.
7: Right. A rim-protecting, rim-running big man. That's why they went out and got Walker Kessler. I'll give that a check. I will also say Kessler needs to be a much better screener than he had been in Utah. Like, he needs to focus on that aspect of the job. That's going to be awfully important. And I still think he needs to improve defensively. He's a great shot blocker. Can you be a great defensive anchor? There's a difference. He needs to be a great defensive anchor. Length, athleticism, and shooting. You can argue they got the shooting part. This is not a team that has length and athleticism on the wings. And how they're going to get it at this point, I don't know. Who's their best on-ball defender?
6: I mean, Matisse Thybulle could, theoretically. Yeah,
7: you're right. They got, but he's
6: Zaire Williams.
5: They're hoping for these minimum signings to help. How does hoping for minimum signings to help work? I mean, it's sometimes.
7: I think that was a good swing for them because he is a really good defender. The problem is the problems that he solves on the defensive end is he creating more problems on the offensive end. Because let's be honest, you're playing 4-on-5 offensively and teams don't guard him.
6: Yeah, I mean, at the risk of triggering the Brian Windhorst, Jonathan Kuminga clock, I mean, they went after Kuminga hard this summer, which told you they know how, thin they were at the power forward position, right? They made the same pitch that the Timberwolves did, like, come please be the starting power forward. So they're going to have to try to patch it without him with what I mentioned, Zaire Williams, Matisse Thybulle.
5: How did you feel about Kuminga's explanation for choosing Minnesota over the Lakers?
6: Jonathan Kuminga, I know him pretty well. Like, he's just like extremely diplomatic. I didn't take anything from his press conference with any like type of like real like substance to it. I know he said the winning culture thing, but that was just like the boilerplate like term that he got to the next question with, if I'm being honest.
5: I understand. Honestly, he had talked to the Bulls. The Bulls didn't have the money to offer him. Didn't have the money to offer him the $6 million that he got in Minnesota. They would have had to pay him less, I'm pretty sure. people keep talking about the Lakers and Wolves, but from what I understand, the Bulls were right there. Like, he could have gone to the Bulls.
6: Portland came in late, too.
5: Portland, that's right.
6: Yeah.
5: Yeah. Mm-hmm. Anyway,
6: but we can talk about him on another conversation.
0: More Kuminga content coming soon.
5: Subscribe. Like, subscribe.
6: You know who feels more on the clock than anybody in Lakerland right now, to me, is Pelinka. You know, obviously you have the ownership situation that continues to shift and evolve. So you just wonder, you know, who new ownership will want, you know, long-term leading the team. But also he threw out a bunch of what you would seem like desperation type contracts this summer. I'm looking at him. Kessler Edwards, 4-129 player option. Mamos Vanley,
0: Kessler Edwards, Walker Kessler. Boy,
5: if
0: Walker
5: he had Kessler. Signed Kessler Edwards that contract, he would have been, he would have been fired. No offense to Kessler Edwards. No offense.
6: Mamos Vanley, 452 player option. 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Sexton, 219 player option. Reeves, 4184 player option. That is just monstrous long-term money.
5: Maybe it's just because he's a former agent, but the player option, somebody's going to stop giving out player options. The team that stops handing out player options on every contract is going to benefit. Somebody at some point will remember that, but I'll move on.
0: And the role players getting four-year deals is really interesting because that absolutely bucks the trend. Like, you're not seeing a lot of guys that are not star caliber players getting four-year deals.
5: Four-year deals with player options.
0: Yeah. And again, the Sexton thing, I just didn't get that one, to be honest with you. And I see Sexton. I think there's teams where he would fit. The Lakers didn't need more, you know, creation.
5: All the role players on their whole roster, okay? If they all had 1 year less on their contracts, you would look at them completely differently. I know that's a big if, but like if Jared Vanderbilt didn't have the player option and he was just an expiring $12 million contract, that's something you could do something with. If Colin Sexton just had the 1 year, $9 million deal, he's hugely incentivized to play well this year. And Vanderbilt and Sexton together are $21 million. You know, if Grimes is on a 3 year deal instead of four, if Mamu's on a 3 year deal instead of, now look, they got to win, you know, they're in some cases negotiating against other teams that, you know, they got to try to win. But I'm just saying, like, it's like every guy on their contract, every guy that they signed this year, and Vanderbilt was signed a couple of years ago, but still signed by Pelinka. Every contract is a year too long. The only guy whose contract I wish was a year longer is Lucas.
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0: And Luka is, you know, Luka's a fascinating case. He looks like he's in the best shape that he's been in since his rookie year. Like, he's as lean as he's been since he came in the league. I don't think there's any question that the guy is going to, like, I expect he'll defend his scoring title. I expect he's going to average something like 34-9-9, which is production that we've seen from him before. He is at the caliber of star and at the age now in his career where we'll turn 28 this year, where it's like a player who is that good, who is yet to win a championship, there starts to be a weight that comes along with that. And he's about at that point in his career.
5: Remind me, so one of the things that you have, as especially seeing Luka in this kind of shape, you're going to be watching is the Luka dunks. So just as a reminder, let's establish this right now. Last year, Luka had 4 dunks. The year before, he had 0. The year before, he had 1. The year before, he had 1. Actually, I take that back.
0: He had 2 a couple years before that.
5: The 1 year he got traded. He has not had more than 4 dunks since 22-23. And his career high is 25 as a rookie. What are you seeing this Luka? Just looking at him. What do you are watching the dunks? What do you think?
0: We set an over under on this, and I took over at 7.5. Yes, we did.
5: Jackson,
0: I forgot which pot it was.
5: What did we do it? What was the number?
0: Oh, 7.5.
14: Yes, it was set at 7.5 on our August 28th episode.
5: God, it was just like a month ago, I made the bet.
0: You bet.
14: Yes, you're both involved.
5: What did I bet?
6: Who has the under?
0: Wendy has you bet dinner, and Wendy took the under. Now, what's interesting is
5: not because I don't think he can do it. I just think that it's not something, I don't think he's looking for dunks.
0: Interestingly, I just think that he's leaner. He's going to be, and just the dunks are, he'll be a little bit more explosive. He'll be a little bit quicker. I just think you're gonna have the most athletic version of Luka that you've had since he was a rookie. And the dunks aren't even that important of a stat. It's just a measure of kind of like, okay, he's a little bit more athletic. What's interesting is despite the fact that Luka has barely dunked, he's been one of the best finishers in the league in the restricted area year over year over year. And that's a combination of just the finesse and the touch and the craft that he has in his game. And
5: how about 6'8", 200 whatever pounds? Like, that's...
0: Yeah. Like, skinny Luka's 240, okay? And just the fact that he bullies people just to get in position to finish. But again, we talked about this last month with relatively low expectations for the Lakers, who, Jackson, what was their over under again? I think it was 46 and a half, 45. 45 and a half.
10: Got it right here. By the way, I've got the restricted area. So restricted area is 3 feet. Okay. Inside 3 feet. Do you see what his restricted area shooting percentage was last year?
0: It's like in the high 60s.
10: Oh, no. I mean, basketball reference. Now, 2 years ago, he shot 72. That's really good.
0: That's elite. What did he shoot last year?
10: It's 83%.
0: I mean, it's insane. That's like what you would expect from a lob threat.
6: That's what you get from the centers that he plays with. He also gives right. them about yes. 83%.
0: Right, right. And that, like, that for a guy who the vast majority of those are off the dribble layups, and like, that's just an insane number. Like, the guy, offensive skill wise, it's a real short list of dudes we've seen that are at his level.
10: Luca, you were at 83% in the restricted area last year. He would say, getting fouled?
0: Yeah. No way. It was 100%.
10: Yeah. No way it was 83. It was 100.
6: Luca, if you dunk 8 times, you get McMahon a dinner, and he'll keep it to 7. It'll be like the technical term. You get right up into it.
10: Yes.
0: No question about it.
10: He'll have the 7th dunk, like, you know, March 2nd, and then that's it. All lays it in.
6: Yeah, he's shooting fast break layups. It don't matter.
0: The other thing with Luca being as lean as he is now is, you know, you're talking about, it's a conditioning thing. And why has he been as abysmal defensively as he's been at times? A lot of it's been fatigue or a lack of effort because he's tired or is just not quick enough to move his feet. This should be as good of a defensive season as Luka's had. And like, look, he has some, there are things Luka does very well defensively. People don't want to hear it, but the Mavericks, you know, the year they went to the finals, the final quarter of that year, they were the number one defense in the league. The year they went to the West Finals, they were 7th in the league in defense. Like, Luka, as an off-ball defender, when he's locked in, can be very good because he's strong, because he rebounds.
10: His defensive performance his last full year in Dallas was excellent. And unfortunately, that has set the standard for what you expect from him, and he has not equaled that.
0: Well, and he's, you know, he's got, although the Lakers have overachieved what you thought they'd be defensively, you know, he's got really good hands. He's got really good instincts.
10: Hey, we talk about crediting J.J. Redick. The Lakers improved, maybe not exactly, but the Lakers improved month by month defensively. One of the big reasons why they got to 53 wins was that they got better and better and better as the season went along. And J.J. like built in some zones that created some things. Like, the Lakers were a competent defensive team by the end of the season.
6: True, but part of that issue was you had Marcus. That issue now is no more Marcus Smart, no more Rui Hachimura, no more LeBron. You know, so many.
0: I'm not sure LeBron was helping too much on the defensive end last year.
6: By the time he was playing, like, you know, remember he like had it when he throttled back some of the offense. Like, he was still having like bursts of defense, I think. And the brains are always there.
10: When you talk to scouts, they say if LeBron plays the role in Philly that he played in with the Lakers last year, that Philly will thrive with him playing that role. If that's the role he's willing to keep playing in Philly.
6: I would just say the last thing I wanted to say on the Lakers was Doncic and Reeves played. This is the case for them to be at least a really good regular season team. They played 41 games together last year, 30-11 in those 41 games, 118.5 offensive rating in their 1,092 minutes when they're on the floor together.
10: I absolutely think the Lakers are going to get a lot of regular season wins. I think there will be, I think Reeves and Doncic will be, that's a powerhouse duo, at least in the regular
0: season. If it's 50 something, then I think Luka will have a legitimate MVP case.
10: Agree. Absolutely. There's, you know, if he stays healthy, the numbers he's going to put up and the games that I think the Lakers are going to win, I think he will be a strong MVP candidate. And by the way, he should be at this point. Like, it's, you know, last year the injury derailed him. Are the Warriors, Slater, are the Warriors good enough to finish 2nd in the Pacific Division this year?
0: Can you damn the Warriors with some faint praise?
6: I was going to say, by process of elimination.
10: Well, I mean, you're talking about the Clippers, Suns, and Kings of the
6: other. Yeah, yeah. Should we build out the best case, worst case Warriors? I mean, I think we know the worst case, like old guys are hurt, blah, blah, blah. But best case is Kristaps Porzingis plays what, 50, 60 games. He really does a lot for them that they haven't had. The 7-footer who can rim protect and can shoot the three, spread the floor the way they need the floor spread from the five position, particularly with Draymond out there. So you just get a healthier than expected Kristaps Porzingis season. Jimmy Butler, we'll see where he's at in his rehab. He's going to be just doing individual stuff when camp opens, but you know, you're talking maybe January, February. Can you get 35-ish Jimmy Butler games down the stretch? We can get into their trade, you know, possibilities where they could jolt their team at some point in the middle of the season. I think, you know, I'm already hearing very good reports about Yaxel behind the scenes on some of these like pickup games and some of the stuff. Like 24-year-old, he's turning 24 this month. Like he should be mid-prime ready. But everything about him,
10: why hear wouldn't he is. The oldest team in the league draft the oldest rookie? Come on, that's
6: So if he's 32 minutes of like high production, 6'9" wing, it's like, man, that's really something that they needed.
0: Yaxel is significantly older than Jalen Duren, who one of the big stories of the summer has been Jalen Duren in an all out brawl with the Pistons on his second contract.
6: Yeah, look, he's older than Kuminga. He's older than Pajemski. He's older than a lot of these guys we've known for the Warriors forever. But to the point where if we're building out the best case, like, boom, there's like an injection of 32 minutes per night, should play a lot of games.
0: And by the way, like, we've focused so much on these top four guys in the rookie of the year discussion. Yaxel might be a sleeper.
6: Opportunity is there. Steve Kerr openly is talking about, like, you know, he's used the start word, which surprised me. And Yaxel has used it himself because, as you can see, he certainly believes he's going to step in.
10: Yes, I was going to say, yes. Yaxel, what I know about him, he's not afraid to call
6: some of his quotes this summer. I believe he says at minimum he should average 14-5-3. Somebody asked him about Dylan Brooks and he says, I believe the quote is, I'm giving him belt.
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0: what he said. People could go look it up, but yeah, he's going to come in. He's going to make sound bites, and he's going to be get to McMahon's point. He's going to be given a long
1: run. Have you ever said on a pickup team. Run, McMahon, I'm going to give you belt?
2: I don't think that's in my vernacular, but he's old and I'm more than twice his age.
1: Oh, yes. I'm so sorry. I'm exactly twice his age. I'm not thrilled about it.
2: Let me ask this. You mentioned the possibility of a jolt with a mid-season trade. Where are you on the possibility of Jimmy Butler's expiring deal being a trade chip?
0: It doesn't even necessarily have to be a trade chip. It can just be an expiring $52 million contract, which has a lot of value in itself. Again, I think we mentioned it last time we talked about the Warriors, but think about what the Lakers did with LeBron. I know we just questioned some of the deals they signed, but the fact that they could sign all those deals were because LeBron James took all his money and walked away. So you could let Jimmy somewhat walk away. The other thing is, like, you know, they Jimmy and the Warriors really are fond of each other, and we'll see what he looks like when he does come back. And we'll see what, you know, obviously Jimmy's going to want every dollar he can get, but there's a chance Jimmy and Draymond could take pay cuts next season, right? They might have, you know, market might demand that they do. So Jimmy fits really well with Steph Curry. Like, we've seen that. Draymond is another player that, you know, you're going to hear a lot of noise in the first week of camp from the Warriors about, like, shifting Draymond's role and some of the numbers last year where Draymond and Steph Curry on the floor together, it was still plus 105 last year, still good offensive rating, 117.7. But the moment Steph's been was off the floor, and last year he was off the floor a lot, their offense cratered when Draymond was on the floor and was actually okay when it was no Draymond, no Steph. I've had these conversations with Steve, and again, I think you're going to hear it a lot publicly in their messaging, is they're going to adapt the offense at times away from Draymond. They're going to try to make him more of a spot up shooter at times instead of giving him the ball. They're trying to limit his turnovers.
1: I saw Draymond said that on his podcast. How do you feel about the idea of Draymond the spot up shooter?
0: Part of their point is, like, you know, the points per possession. If you look, he didn't shoot a horrible percentage last year. Now he's wide open on them. And they are backbreaking when he hits them, because he then turns to the bench and just, like, roars in the bench's face for about 5 minutes. The other thing is, I just think they want to take the ball out of his hands a little bit, which, you know, it's a touchy subject with him, but, like, they just felt like he was very turnover prone at times last year.
2: Well, and that was what the whole beef, like the whole blow up between him and Steve Kerr was on the bench, was it was about Draymond's turnovers, was it not?
0: Well, that's the funny part. Draymond thought Steve called a timeout to rip him about a turnover and preemptively freaked out about it, and that, so yes, it stemmed from that, although in the moment it wasn't necessarily that, but look, like, I think his Draymond's offensive role will evolve to a degree, and also, like, I think you could see him on the bench a lot when Steph's on the bench. I think they're going to really tie him and Steph at the hip, because they still love that two-man game, but I think they're trying to figure out what they are without the two-man game. And that bigger picture, Yaxel is an important person, part of this conversation, because he's kind of the next, you know, in line in that position. And Draymond, you know, the Warriors could have signed him to 3 for $60 this summer, something like that. Like, Draymond would have been very interested in a multi-year deal at a little bit lower number, but they're like, nah, it's good. We'll just give you back 127. We want our future flexibility. And I think that says a little something about, like, the unknown of Draymond Green's future with the
2: Warriors. Well, and that's interesting, because, look, whatever you want to say about Draymond Green, he's a first ballot Hall of Famer who was an essential part of delivering 4 championships to that franchise. But while it's a complete non-starter to consider Steph Curry in any other uniform, that doesn't extend to Draymond, just like it didn't extend to Klay Thompson.
0: If Klay wanted to, but that's another story. but yeah, Draymond Green thought about himself in a Milwaukee Bucks uniform during the last trade deadline, to the point that he told the Warriors, you know, try to find a third team if that's the case. which, you know, he's openly said. He said he didn't want to play on the Bucks to them, but correct. Clearly, like, the Warriors continue to tell me that, like, they are not actively looking to trade Draymond. In their ideal world, Draymond Green walks away in, as a one uniform player, just like Steph, but clearly he is more vulnerable. There is no question about that.
1: You know what this reminds me of? I'm going to totally date myself, and so many of our listeners are, you know, younger, and they're going to, I'm totally dating myself. Back in, like, the 90s, when I was, like, going into high school, NBC had Johnny Carson. And they had Jay Leno and David Letterman. And they were like, someday Johnny's not going to be here. And who's going to get it? And like for years, they had to like sort of talk out of the side of their mouth, David, it's going to be you. Jay, it's going to be you. And like it ended up blowing up in their face because Letterman left. Anyway, that's what it's kind of like with, and it's, you know, this would be something that that Jimmy Butler and Draymond, you know, would remember because they're old like me.
2: You know what? You kind of reminded me of Johnny Carson.
1: Well, Johnny Carson's from Nebraska.
2: I'm remind myself of Ed McMahon, Uncle Ed.
1: Yeah.
2: Here's hey, listen, Wendy.
1: Listen, Ed got paid a lot of money. Ed did very well. You know, they like,
2: I don't relate.
1: Like on the one side, you know, they're like, oh yeah, we're going to try to look at big trades, you know, to teach up, you know, we've got all these first round picks. And then Draymond's like, well, are you going to trade me? No, Draymond. We're not apt to looking to trade you. Jimmy, no. We're not, you know, like they're telling both of them, don't worry. You are not being traded. You're not being traded. But like at the same time, they're involved in these trade negotiations. You know, at some point, NBC was going to have to choose between Leno and Letterman. They had to choose at some time.
0: They told Draymond at the deadline, it was awkward because Dunleavy gave the press conference afterwards like, oh, you know, don't pin me into a corner of which one it would have been. But if you were behind the scenes, I mean, Draymond did a podcast about having conversations with Mike Dunleavy about being in those trade talks.
2: Well, and Dunleavy tried to deny that Draymond was in trade talks. And you're just like, dude, everybody can do math. Like,
0: well, it was also like, I remember being in the press conference. People were like, should we pull up the Draymond Green clip today where he said you had a phone call with him? That was
1: Mike
0: that was
1: handled insane. Everything really well. That was not his best moment. Jackson, do you have any idea who Jay Leno is?
3: Yes. Not that young.
1: All right, good. I was just trying to see whether we should edit that out. Okay, you can leave it in. All right. Also in the Pacific Division, the Phoenix Suns, who have taken some offseason injuries here.
2: Yeah, the Mark Williams one, you know, unfortunately, the problem with injury-prone players is they get hurt a lot, but he's hurt again. And he's going to miss most of the season. The shoulder deal he had, it's the same surgery, I believe, that...

0: that Suns pick, there's teams that were like, damn, wish we'd have been able to get in on that one.
1: Miles Bridges, I'm not going to say he's a difference maker, but he will change what they can do offensively. And in theory, help Devin Booker out. And they also got Luke Kennard. I liked a number of their signings. Like the Colin Gillespie contract was excellent value, I thought.
0: Yeah, I like that contract.
1: The Jordan Goodwin contract that they did was excellent value. I like, you know, Luke Kennard is he's one of the most elite shooters. He's going to space the floor. He's you know, a one-way player, but he's going to space the floor. I think that helps Devin Booker. And I think a guy like Miles Bridges, an athlete or a floor-running athlete, I think that helps Devin Booker. And if Dylan Brooks is going to score, if that's the new Dylan Brooks, the offensive force that he was last year, because, you know, the thing about the Suns is that Devin Booker, I mean, he's being paid like he's a top 10 player, and he hasn't been a top 10 player the last couple years.
0: You know what else Devin Booker isn't? A point guard. So can you not start Jalen Green alongside him? Can you let Colin Shepherd, not all white point guards are alike. Can you let Colin Gillespie be the starting point guard so Devin Booker doesn't have to handle those responsibilities and can do what he does best?
1: Well, that would help Devin Booker too.
2: Yeah, I mean, Jalen Green, then you're talking about minimizing him, which
0: I'm talking about bringing him off the bench. I'm talking about put him in a sixth man role.
1: He's their second highest paid player, and he can opt out of his contract at the end of the year. Did you think he's going to be happy about?
2: $36.2 million this year, $36 million next year.
1: But it's a player option.
2: He's interesting because I've been at two incredible playoff games by him in the last, 15 months, which was, you know, McMahon, you might have been at least one of them, but game two, Rockets, Warriors on that, remember that seven-game war of a first-round series? He had, 38. But I will also say the rest of the series, he basically shot sub 30%, and the Warriors were happy at times when he was on the floor.
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6: But then you go to the play-in last year. Jalen Green barely played last year. I think he only played 32 regular season games. Remember, he had like some really bad recurring hamstring issues.
7: Yeah, hamstrings.
6: Yeah, but play-in game, 35 against Phoenix in the first play-in game. And then I was there the night that they, you know, this is the night that Steve Kerr, Draymond Green, and Steph Curry basically looked like they were having their goodbye moment over there on the sidelines.
7: Yeah, I didn't know
6: that was delivered by Jalen Green in that game. 36 points, 8 of 14 from 3, 14 of 20 in that game. They could not guard him. So there's still something there, and I feel like we just, like, he wasn't around much last year. But then McMahon, I know you covered the first round series where they played the Thunder, and it was, you know, what were his shooting splits in that series?
8: I mean, he averaged 22, but the shooting splits were 386, 206. And listen, for the, he's played in two playoff series in his career. He's a 38% from the floor guy and a 25.6% from 3-point range guy in the playoffs. And Jalen Green is a flash player. Like, there's talent there, and he can have a 35-point game any given night, but he's not proven to be consistent. I do think, like, his future in the league long-term is going to be as a microwave type of gunner off the bench. And if he doesn't like the role and it makes him opt out of his contract, so be it.
6: He might be the tradable. If Phoenix, you know, you mentioned like this lack of like upside or like the ceiling above them right now, where you can't really see growth beyond a play-in team. Maybe his contract, although I don't know, do they even have a pick to attach now that they use the one in the bridges, right?
8: They're really good at swapping swaps of swaps and swaps.
6: And people are interested in their swaps at this point, so.
8: The problem is they're swapping somebody else's. I mean, they're like,
6: yeah, that's true.
8: You know, it's like swap to the fourth degree with him at this point.
7: They turn one first round pick into three and then swap them and all kinds of stuff with that.
8: They are creative. And listen, they do a good job on the margins. But, you know, we're talking about Gillespie, they got as a two-way guy and developed him. Jordan Goodwin was kind of been a journeyman hanging on to the bottom of rosters. Oso Igudora, who's going to have to start at center for them, probably is a really nice player who was a second round pick. Like, they've done some really good things around the margins. It's just it's tough to make big leaps when you've mortgaged so much of your future in terms of the draft capital and your super expensive team because of the big swings that you took.
7: If they make the play-in, they'll have done well. Agree?
8: Sure.
6: Yeah.
7: All right.
6: Sounds like that's the slogan for the Pacific Division, by the way.
8: Speaking of a team that's mortgaged their future.
7: Well, has it been mortgaged or has it been stripped?
8: Foreclosed.
7: Yeah. So, look, I don't know. We're not going to get answers this year, but the guys picked 5 through 8 in the draft. It was 4 guards. They're not all exactly the same, but 4 guards were taken in a row. Keaton Wagler taken 5th by the Clippers with the Pacers pick. Mychal Brown to Brooklyn. Darius Acuff to Sacramento. Kingston Flemings to Atlanta. Those 4 guys who go 5 through 8, that will be you know, in the decisions that the teams have made, specifically the Clippers, who made the decision with Wagler, that is going to be legislated for years into the future. So, and frankly, with where the Clippers are, having, you know, having not having a lot of flexibility with their picks, they have their Toronto picks now. How he looks this year is going to be important. Now, I don't think he's going to be a Rookie of the Year candidate. I think the Clippers see him as a guy who may blossom a little bit later. Like, I don't think you're going to see, you know, out of those guys, Acuff may be the guy who puts up the most points as a rookie. But mission number one for this year for the Clippers, Garland and Wagler, how do they look together? Because after this season, they have to make a decision on Garland, whether to extend him or not. And the Clippers are in position to have cap space next summer. And so, you know, I have argued, McMahon, people disagree with me because they keep calling the penalty a death penalty. I don't think it's a death penalty. I think the Clippers are definitely badly wounded, but I think that they can survive. And a big thing that will determine that is, how does Wagler look with the top five pick, and what do they do with this cap space that they've got coming to them? One of the big things for that. And by the way, like, there's also Brandon Ingram. Now, I don't know when Jackson's going to roll this podcast out. I don't think Brandon Ingram is going to be 100% to start the season coming off of this heel surgery. Now, on media day, whenever that happens, I think we'll get an update from the Clippers. I'm not sure you're going to see Brandon Ingram 100%. However, at some point this year, I expect him to be fully back. And he's a factor, but it's the guards and the cap space for me, and that's where the Clippers' short-term future is.
8: It's not a pretty future, man. I mean, it would be much bleaker if they didn't get good lottery luck, you know, with the pick from the Pacers. You know, if this pick was a future pick and not the fifth overall pick who's going to be showing up for training camp and is on your roster. But, you know, this is kind of like where the Nets were after the KG and Pierce trade, where they just had so many picks out the door, and there's no benefit to being bad. There's no benefit to bottoming out. Forget the new lottery rules. But there's no, like, they don't have control of their own pick for a long time. I don't, like, when's the next year they have it? I might be retired by then. They're going to have to be able to kind of build from, they hope, the middle of the pack. We will see on the value of cap space as a team that's resides in sunny Southern California and has a lot of very generous team sponsors.
6: I don't know how generous they're going to be in the near future.
7: Less now.
8: But mainly, they've got to have Keaton Wagler emerge as a foundation player. Any hope for the near to relatively long-term future of the franchise starts with him being a bona fide, if not franchise guy, at least foundation guy.
6: Yeah, I mean, you know, they're going to have to make a lot of, like, philosophical, existential type, you know, questions in the next couple of years of how they attack this, you know, death penalty period. And I'm not sure we know who's going to be in charge of all that, right? I mean, are we considering what Trent Redden is, like, the interim right now? Is he, you know, Brian, you may know that, you know, how the evolving structure is, but I don't think they necessarily fully know what it's going to look like.
7: Well, Lawrence Frank is out for 6 months. He's not out for, like, 5 years. So Lawrence Frank will be back in charge before the end of the season. The question is, do they want Lawrence Frank in charge long term?
6: Seems like there's some dynamics at play there.
7: That's true. And look, right now, Trent Redden is in charge. And, you know, whether or not the Clippers do anything during the season before the trade deadline, like, I'm not sure if that's something Trent's going to do. But right now, it's Trent Redden. Yes.
6: So, yeah, it's, you know, they got some deadline guys. Like, if they wanted to sell off at the deadline and try to like kind of reaccumulate some of their, you know, draft capital. Like Max Strus at $16 million. Rui signed a 2-year 28, but the second year is a team option. Like that's a maneuverable contract. He's been good. Derek Jones Jr. is on the last year of a $10.4 million deal. Like, you know, they could kind of, again, I think they have to be smart and strategic about how they attack the next several years, but you know, there's ways to make them, you know, profitable years, even while you're kind of under this umbrella.
7: I don't know how profitable they're going to be. I don't know how many fans are getting at those games.
8: Productive years.
7: Ah,
6: productive. Good. There you go.
7: Sorry. I was taking you too literally.
8: It'll be profitable for Ballmer as long as Microsoft stock does all right. It'll be fine.
7: Yeah, I'm not worried about Ballmer's pockets.
6: I'm not worried about Kawhi's pockets either. After that latest extension.
7: Yes. Kawhi's post-career, he should teach players. All right. Thank you so much, Slater. Thank you to all of our producers. Tucker and Jackson are with us here. And thank you to McMahon. Thank you for listening and watching the Hoop Collective. We'll be back soon with another divisional preview.
8: Light the beam and adios, amigos.
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1: Matt Hill, Stories from the Summits of Sport, a collection of this man's ESPN work, is available on Tuesday, September 22nd. So 3 weeks from today, wherever you get your books is where you can get Seth Wickersham's newest book, Beyond That Hill. And so you're saying this is just a collection of stories from your quarter century of work with ESPN that have not made it in any of your pieces or works, or and this, you're sort of hoovering up all the good stuff and putting it in a book.
2: It's an essentials. And so, you know, and I think that, like, what you try to do with something like that is, you know, you're not only trying to give the readers, you know, your best stories, but, you know, you're trying to reflect, you know, how sports and maybe even the country has changed so that the book has a point. Right. And so, you know, there's stories that I've done on people like Kobe Bryant or Tom Brady. There's stories that Don Van Natta and I did in there that, you know, especially our Goodell Jerry Jones story from 2017. I think of all the ones we've done, that one is the one that, you know, I'm proudest of. There's just a ton of great backstory to that one. And
1: like what?
2: Well, remember, so that was the fall of 17, and it was a tough year for the league. Remember, President Trump in his first term was coming after the kneelers. They were scrambling. You know, Don and I had that piece of reporting from Bob McNair. You can't have the inmates running the prison. I mean, it was a tough fall. And in the middle of it, Jerry Jones was threatening to sue the NFL to block Rodgers' contract extension. And it was a cold war between two of the most powerful people in sports. And, you know, we felt like we could tell a really insidery story about that one. And we just have a ton of colorful reporting in that story, but I'll never forget, the story was about to go to print, and I was driving from New York to Connecticut, and I got a call from Don, and he said he had just gotten off the phone with an impeccable source who said at the beginning of the year there was this phone call with Roger Goodell, Jerry Jones, and Jeff Pasch, who was the league's general counsel,
1: right?
2: And it was about Zeke Elliott, when they were going to tell Jerry that Zeke was suspended, which Jerry was surprised about, to put it mildly.
1: Oh, he was pissed. He was, I remember,
2: so
1: that
2: upset.
1: Right.
2: And the source said, we're not at liberty to say what happened, but there was some colorful language, and you guys should try to figure out what was said. And so we're both working the phones, and we end up learning that, you know, Roger and Jeff tell Jerry about Zeke's suspension. Jerry, you know, got very upset, and he says, you know, you think Bob Kraft came after you hard. Bob Kraft is blank compared to what I'm going to do to you. And, you know, the process of gathering that reporting and getting it into print and showing readers a deeper look at the sport that, you know, look, I think people love football most and know about it the least. That was our goal with that story and all of our stories. And that was a particularly fun one.
1: So out of the names of the folks that you have in here, my goodness, Mahomes, Brady, Prime, Kobe, just the name four. Who was the most fierce competitor that you've come across? Whether it was gleaning something from the interview with him or her, or stories that were told by others about this subject?
2: That's a great, I mean, there, once you get to a certain level of the uber competitors, obviously Brady. I think, you know, I first met Tom, you know, so I was hired in 2000. He graduated from Michigan in 2000. Fall of 2001, I'm getting my first kind of shot to go write big feature stories for ESPN. They send me to Foxborough to write about this young guy who's coming on well and playing well in relief of Bledsoe, and then we'll probably go back to the bench. And so I meet with Brady. This is like October of 01. He's wearing like a gray sweatsuit and a backpack. He looks like a junior at Michigan. Mm-hmm. And I'll never forget, he said, you know, football's always come really easy to me. And, you know, at the time, we were both young men kind of getting our career breaks at the same time. And I didn't have the perspective to understand what he was saying then. But I think that, like, anytime he says something like that, he means it to the bottom of his soul. And I think that, like, the intensity that the fire within him compared to other people, I think is pretty unique. And I mean, that's not like a groundbreaking statement. There's
1: a lot of examples. You're comparing it to someone like Kobe, though, right? I mean,
2: yeah, Kobe was motivated, but Kobe was different, obviously, because he had the spotlight on him being a first round pick from the beginning. And so he had something to kind of live up to, whereas Brady was under the radar for a bit.
1: And also at Michigan had a share time with Drew Henson. Mm-hmm. And he showed up after Greasy won the national championship. Mm-hmm. So he had those big shoes to fill. And I guess Kobe was a massive prep star in Philadelphia.
2: He was.
1: You know?
2: I think Brady just, you know, the little things he said over the years that you look back on and you think, those were the clues. You know, football's always come easy to me. It doesn't mean that he never had to work at it, because he obviously worked his tail off. But I think that, like, those are the things where he had, like, an innate sense of the game, and he kind of took to it in a special way that, in retrospect, you kind of see those little moments as lore or little clues. And another one happened, like, about a decade later. I was in his living room, and he says, you know, my first 10 years in the league have prepared me for my last 10. And I was like, what? Like, this dude is just saying he's going to play 20 years? And, you know, I didn't take it, you know, I took him at his word, but I didn't think he would do it. I thought that was an admirable goal. I think he did okay on that.
1: Well, and then also you could make the case his last 10 were better than his first 10.
2: Huge case.
1: Or at least his last 10 will be better than anybody's 10.
2: He was a complete...
1: You know, mostly, you know, obviously mostly.
2: Yeah.
1: But the way that he finished as a 40-year-old, his stats... I mean, you're seeing Rodgers attempt it now. I mean, Breeze barely cracked his 40s before, you know, he retired. You know, you're looking at the league right now, and the only comparison you could make is to somebody who is in your book, Beyond That Hill, and Mahomes.
2: Yeah.
1: Because Mahomes has, in his 20s, surpassed Brady in his 20s. Now comes the hard part.
2: Yep.
1: To try and stay with Brady, right?
2: And there's so many things that have to go right. You know, when Brady was in his mid-30s, Belichick, and this is in the book, Belichick presented a study to Kraft that showed how quarterbacks tail off after their mid-30s. And he kind of used it as justification as why we're going to draft Jimmy Garoppolo and we're going to start this transition plan. And obviously, Brady outlasted Garoppolo. And the story that's in the book is about the last days of the Patriot way, when Belichick and Kraft finally parted ways. But one of the things that Kraft told a confidant, because Belichick had obviously opened the door for Brady to leave after the 19th season, and Brady walked right out. It goes and wins a Super Bowl. And Kraft says, you know, Bill told me he couldn't play anymore. And then he goes out and wins an effing Super Bowl. I mean, can you imagine, like, you know, Kraft and Belichick have been through a lot together, but can you imagine, you know, saying that to your boss and your boss having that, having to watch Tom Brady win a Super Bowl as a Tampa Bay Buck?
1: That's tough, but in retrospect, if you really want to, let's be real about it, wouldn't you say Brady had a better chance to win a Super Bowl in Tampa in that one season than staying put with the roster that the Patriots had around him at that point in time? Chris, you're also an expert on this subject.
3: 100%, yeah.
1: Right?
3: Yeah.
1: You know what I mean? So
3: that 2019 Patriots team was not equipped to win.
1: Even with Brady playing at the top of his game,
3: I mean, they lost at home in the wild card.
2: They did.
1: Yeah, I didn't see it, but Belichick commissioned a report, or it landed on his desk?
2: No, he kind of did it internally and saying, you know, this is why we're going to make this pick. We're looking at a quarterback, and we'll look to, you know, set up a transition.
1: Uh-huh.
2: Obviously, that all came to a head during the 2017 season. And, you know, Jimmy was surprised everybody with that trade when he was moved to San Francisco. But again, you know, Brady's a fascinating guy because, unlike almost any unique athlete, his body outlasted his will for football, which is almost every time it's the other way around.
1: No doubt about it. No doubt about it. But he's also, you know, living through it, living it on still as a broadcaster, going to the stadium. You can hear he gets better every week. I think he's a much better broadcaster now than he was when he first started. And he works at it. You could tell, like, he truly does work at it, which no surprise based on the work ethic you're describing. What's your favorite Mahomes story that you've grabbed then? Because, well, I mean, again, he is set up if he can continue on and create another dynastic run in Kansas City to try and catch Brady. And
2: yeah, the story
1: nuts, but
2: the story about Mahomes that's in there. I mean, it's a long story about you know, how he came to be. And I had like three sentences in there about how he liked to put ketchup on steak, and that took off. Like, that became the buzzworthy thing for, like, I want to say our guy, Peter Schaefer, or Peter Schrager was talking about it on Good Morning Football. I want to say like 2 weeks after the fact.
1: Right.
2: I think the most interesting thing about Mahomes is how different he is from Brady in a couple essential ways. Obviously, they have an incredible innate drive where they're running for a finish line that doesn't really exist. I mean, they're competing only against themselves. But Mahomes was under the radar in Texas as a quarterback. And it seems staggeringly ridiculous to think about right now, but it's true. And, you know, they have the Elite 11 regionals, which are like the high school showcase. And then if you do well enough, you go down the road and you're in the Elite 11 nationals. And he didn't qualify for the regional. Patrick Mahomes, with that skill set, didn't qualify in Texas. And I asked him about it, wondering if, like, that was the cliched chip on his shoulder. You hear it with Tom all the time, talking about how UCLA pulled their scholarship and USC, you know, ended up not wanting him and, you know, dropping to the sixth round. And he was so level-headed about it. He goes, no, you know, East Texas isn't really known for quarterbacks, and I was kind of lost. I was more known for baseball, and that was that. And I thought that was interesting because where his greatness comes from, and really, you know, the subtext of the book is like where greatness comes from and what the price of it is. I thought was so much different than Tom's. I mean, they overlap. The Venn diagrams overlap. But the thing that I think Jordan kind of brought to the culture of finding slights and nurturing them and inventing them at times, that was never the case with him. I think that he's someone who's always been running his own race, and, you know, it's worked out well for him.
1: Well, I mean, this year, you want to continue the Brady analogy in terms of a career. In the middle of his two dynastic runs, Brady blew out his knee and had to come back from that.
2: Mm-hmm.
1: And we'll see if Mahomes has another dynastic run in him, but he's coming back from a knee injury. And, you know, you're hearing how, you know, and Jeremy Fowler's, you know, I guess top tens. Mahomes isn't number one on that list. Everyone's overlooking the Chiefs potentially, maybe for good reason.
2: Mm-hmm.
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1: Our radio audience has returned. Will Forte is here. We just saw a clip of Coyote versus Acme in theaters nationwide this Friday, August 28th. John Cena was already on in support of this a few weeks ago. And it's the live action, the animation, and just everything. It looks amazing. It looks so great to see this on the screen. And, of course, so many folks of, you know, our generation will remember Roger Rabbit and things like that. And it kind of has a similar feel to that.
16: Yeah, obviously. Big shoes to fill, obviously, like that. You know, that's the top of the heap when it comes to the mixture of live action and animation. And so that, you know, we were just trying to do something that lived up to these wonderful Looney Tunes characters that we grew up loving. And, you know, the whole thing was just made with such love and respect for Looney Tunes. So we're really excited by how it turned out.
1: Okay, yeah. And Cena's just a great human.
16: He's so good. Right? And it's really fun to watch him work. He just is. He's got these really long chunks of dialogue. Mm-hmm. And I've never seen him chunk anything. He's so prepared. And then he's also a really gifted improviser. So he can slip in some incredibly funny dialogue seamlessly into this written word and get right back into the next thing he's supposed to say. And I don't have that talent. Like, I can maybe every once in a while think of something funny to say, but then I'll chunk it when I'm trying to get right back into the prepared dialogue.
1: Man, he's veering into your lane, and you say he has skill set that you're...
16: Oh, he's amazing. I actually learned a lot from him.
1: What about wrestling? Can you get in his lane?
16: And he knows that, that I'm very, very strong and powerful.
1: You can
16: I have,
1: do that.
16: Yeah. You can. Wily moves, pun intended. Yeah.
1: Look at you, man. Yeah, obviously.
16: Thank God we're in a different weight class, right?
1: Yeah. Otherwise, you'd have to teach him a lesson.
16: Exactly.
1: Understood. And just acting with not... Like, how did you do this? Like, we just saw you holding up like an Acme rocket in your hands.
16: Yeah.
1: And an evidence box that looked real, that was put on the table by, you know, Wile E. Coyote. How did you pull this sort of stuff off?
16: A lot of that stuff is pretty easy. Like the rocket skates, you're just holding a pair of blades or something, right?
1: Okay.
16: So they can just animate over it. But there are some very intricate things. Like there's a scene in here where an animated piano falls onto a car, an actual car, and smashes the car. So you're just seeing how they implode the car, and you have to do so many different takes, and then they composite the shots. And you can actually see there on the day how it's going to work. And it was so fun. But like, actually, when we're talking to a character, it's a different story. Cause like, there's a traditional thing where you just hold a tennis ball on the end of a stick, so you know where the character's eyes are.
1: Yes.
16: Well, Dave Green, the director, had this really smart thing. He took this guy, this iconic puppeteer, Dave Barclay, who like did Jabba the Hutt and Yoda and like all the Fraggle Rock characters, just a ton of stuff. Uh-huh. And he had a Wile E. Coyote puppet. So during rehearsals, we would move around with that puppet, and he would be able to be as expressive as Wile E. is. And it, you know, by the time we got to shooting the scene with the tennis ball, you really kind of knew what Wile E. was going to do.
1: So someone else is holding the stick with the tennis ball, obviously, while you're at it.
16: Yes. Yeah. Or sometimes it's just like a little pole with a tennis ball on it.
1: Dude, just when you thought, oh, this it's cool. So high tech and all that stuff, it's just a tennis ball.
16: Oh, yeah.
1: At the end of the day.
16: Always
1: a sometimes
16: tennis
1: as simple
16: there,
1: as that.
16: Yeah.
1: Coyote versus Acme, available in theaters nationwide this Friday, August 28th. It's been a while since you've been here. Are you still a fan of the Raiders? Are we still in on this? I am.
16: I mean, I'll be honest. I was a little upset by them moving to Las Vegas.
1: Right.
16: I was born in Oakland. You know, my A's have done it too. So it's tough to take, but they're still my team.
1: Yes.
16: I haven't like moved off of them, but it's just a little different not having them be in Oakland.
1: Yeah.
16: And that's how I felt when they went to Los Angeles too, back in the day, back in the 80s. Right. It just felt so right when they came back home. So
1: you spent time in the black hole in your life.
16: Oh, yeah. I got to go hang out with Phil Villapiano in the black hole. I got to hang out with him and Franco Harris together.
1: Dude.
16: Like, pretty, you know, right before Franco passed away. I think it was, like, within that next year.
1: Yeah.
16: He had come because it was some anniversary of the Immaculate Reception.
1: Uh-huh.
16: Yeah. And so it was really fun to be down there because you're with like all these people dressed up in Raiders stuff. And
1: yes.
16: They just had such respect for Franco Harris. It was really fun to see how they embraced him.
1: Yes.
16: And Phil Villapiano is just an amazing guy. And
1: they didn't drop a
16: meet Dave Casper through him. And just dude, yeah. It was, you know, it's like royalty.
1: They didn't drop a Phil Villapiano on a car. Right?
16: No, they did not. Okay. This is a regular piano. Thank you for the clarification.
1: There would have to be a stunt Villapiano for something like that. Understood. All right. I've got a list of celebrity true or false aspects about your career. I want to know what's true and what's not.
16: Okay.
1: Okay. And we have, as always, great production value to kick it off. Please hit it.
17: Celebrity true or false.
18: You can't handle the truth.
1: All right, that's all. That's also a harbinger. Jack Nicholson's voice, right there.
16: True.
1: celebrity true or false with Will Forte. True or false? First up, you roomed with Val Kilmer, and the two of you actually considered competing on the Amazing Race together.
16: That's true.
1: All right.
19: What?
1: All right. Let's start from the beginning. You and Val Kilmer are
16: so we were in MacGruber together.
1: Okay.
16: He had a place in New Mexico.
1: Mm-hmm.
16: That he had to sell, and he was living in a rented place in Malibu, and he was going to find a new place in Malibu. So he asked me, would it be okay if he stayed with me for what I thought was a couple of days while he was locking down a new place in Malibu? Mm-hmm. It ended up being like 2.5-3 months, and it was a blast. So I would watch Amazing Race every week, and he would come in and say, this stuff is going to rot your mind. What are you doing watching this reality crap? And I said, it's pretty good. You should watch it.
1: It's a reality competition. It's a reality competition.
16: I loved it. So he sat down, and by the end of the first time watching it, he's like, oh, this is pretty good. So every Sunday, it was Sunday, right?
1: Yeah.
16: We would watch it together.
1: Yeah.
16: And at a certain point, a couple weeks in, we just looked at each other. We're like, we got to do the Amazing Race. And we called our reps the next day.
1: Yeah.
16: And they were like, no way. No. What are you doing? And we kind of just let it go. And then when he just sadly passed away recently, I called them all up and I reminded them like, oh, remember we wanted to do the Amazing Race. And they're like, oh man, you should have done that. Like, you were the people who told us not to.
1: Damn it.
16: Yeah.
1: What was he like as a roommate? Messy?
16: It was the coolest experience. There was a time, we were both kind of Oscars in a way and both kind of Felix's also in a way.
1: Yeah.
16: But I just will always remember there was this one time when we were both doing something at the kitchen table and a Doors song came on and we just started singing a Doors song together.
1: Come on,
16: and it just made me remember back when the Doors movie was coming out.
1: Yeah.
16: Never in a million years would have thought that I'd even get a chance to shake Val Kilmer's hand.
1: Yes.
16: And now he's my roommate. That I want to move out of my house because I'm it was so fun.
1: That's so great. I love that.
16: He was a magical dude.
1: Second one for you here. Speaking of MacGruber, true or false, you owned the Mazda Miata that he drove in the film.
16: I did.
1: So that was your car?
16: I didn't own it.
1: You owned it.
16: We used it.
1: Uh-huh.
16: And then I just asked as production was ending, oh, what are you doing with the car? And they said, oh, we're just going to sell it. And I said, how much? And they said, $1,000. So me and John and Yorma, who made the movie together, we said, let's do it. It was a great deal for them because they didn't put in any of the money. I bought it, but the three of us owned it. And it was just like sitting in my garage for, I don't know, 15 to 13 years. So finally I sold it for charity.
1: Okay.
16: This wonderful guy, Mike, bought it for like 55 grand.
1: Whoa.
16: He let us sell it again the next year for charity, the same charity. Again, bought it to keep it for 55 grand again. And then we sold it a third time. And now somebody else has it up in Canada somewhere.
1: So is it any point in time here? Was it here in Southern California that you
16: oh, yeah.
1: It? Okay. So you could be, did you drive around? Like somebody could like be at a red light and turn and there's Will Forte and the Mazda Miata from.
16: I didn't,
1: from MacGruber?
16: I didn't like, drive it because we had to go straight from the set in Albuquerque where we shot MacGruber to the whole season in SNL. So by the time I got back and the car was in my garage, the battery was dead and the tires were flat. And so it wasn't till we made the MacGruber TV series in like 2021 that they came and loaded it onto a flatbed and we used it for the TV series too.
1: Love it.
16: Yeah.
1: Next up, true or
16: false? But I did, then when I was getting it ready to be auctioned off, I did drive it down to the place I had to try to get it smogged and stuff like that. And I did.
1: Smog testing the Miata from MacGruber.
16: Well, because it's not just this Miata.
1: Yeah.
16: It's also like in the TV series, we drew a bunch of like nasty sayings on the car. So like I'm driving around with pictures of, I think there's a picture of a penis on it, and you know, stuff like that.
1: Safe for driving, but not safe for work.
16: Yeah.
1: Got it. Will Forte right here on The Rich Eisen Show. Back to wrap it in a sec.
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2: This is a good one.
1: Yes, this is a good one. Our radio audience has returned. Mark Wahlberg is here. We just on the TV side just saw a trailer for By Any Means, an outstanding cast, Yahya Abdul-Mateen, and also Mark Wahlberg right at the top of the flow chart. Great to see you, Matt.
2: Thank you, buddy. Good to see you.
1: That's this movie, brother.
2: Yeah, this one is intense. I've been in a lot of movies. I've played some pretty memorable characters, but this one definitely is right at the top of the list.
1: What drew you to playing Greg Scarpa?
2: The material, the unlikely partnership, and the partnership and the bond that was created between these two guys. You know, this is based on a true story. And when I knew a lot about Greg Scarpa, a.k.a. the Grim Reaper, who's probably had more, you know, recorded murders in the history of the mob than any other mob figure. And when I found out that he was involved in cracking the Mississippi Burning case and this other case in 66 with a voting activist, I was just blown away. And, you know, it wasn't like he was the typical, you know, FBI informant. This guy thought he was James Bond. Mm-hmm. And he was out there doing things that nobody expected. And, you know, when people couldn't get answers and information, he had a very specific method of getting lots of information quickly. Mm-hmm. And he was trying to encourage his partner that this is the way things need to be done. And it was just such a great script. You know, Elegance Bratton, who I was a fan of seeing his first film, he was directing the movie. It was one of the blacklist script, so one of the best unproduced screenplays in Hollywood. And, you know, I had flirted with the idea of playing Scarpa in the past with Antoine Fuqua in a film that he had based on Greg's life in and around the Colombo Wars. Mm. And so this was an opportunity for me to go and play that part and to play a supporting role, which has a lot of bite to it.
1: No doubt, man. And you could see there's you got something.
2: Yeah, we got a little bit of prosthetics, put on a lot of weight, spent the entire time with Greg Jr.
1: Yeah.
2: Who was also, you know, he actually rose further in the ranks than his dad in the mob. And he was new to being home. And he worked on the movie with me the entire time.
1: No kidding.
2: And I think the thing for me that really humanized Scarpa, which kind of set it off for me, when I was finally in costume, you know, I had, that was my real hair. People think I was wearing a wig. I was like the departed hair. It was just like, I have to have this crazy comb over. That's all my real hair.
1: Nice.
2: And I was like, I got ready, came out, was in wardrobe, makeup, and Greg and Linda were sitting together, and he was like, oh my God, that's Daddy. And I was like, it just put it in perspective. It just humanized him for me in a way. It was like, okay, here's a guy who just lived in this world, which a lot of us don't really understand, and what he had to do to survive. You know, I felt like, okay, I got a connection to this guy. And you know, just, you know, this guy, he makes up his own rules.
1: And the FBI, to this date, has never acknowledged that Scarpa was part of helping the federal government in this crucial period of our country.
2: And oddly enough, he never helped the government convict anybody who was in the mafia. You know, he utilized all of his relationships, connections to help his guys get away with things. So, yeah, it's a crazy story.
1: Fascinating. Wow. And this is in theaters near you tomorrow. And what a cast, too.
2: Yeah.
1: Giancarlo Esposito, not pictured in the trailer. He's in it.
2: Yeah. David Strathairn.
1: Yeah. Yep. Josh Lucas as well.
2: Yeah.
1: And Yahya Abdul-Mateen, who's been
2: phenomenal.
1: Yeah,
2: that is amazing.
1: He's red hot right now.
2: Amazing. Yeah, yeah. He's been doing a lot. I said, but I was saying yes, yes.
1: Yes, yes, you're right. Yes, yes.
2: He's been doing a lot of amazing work. And, you know, it was just so cool to be in there with this, like, a younger kind of serious actor, you know, obviously classically trained. But, It was amazing to see him play this part and carry this movie. I think people are going to be blown away.
1: All right. Again, it by any means available in theaters nationwide tomorrow, September 4th. Mark Wahlberg here on the program. You excited for your Patriots season? What do we got here?
2: I am. We had a pretty good year last year.
1: I should say a little bit
2: above what the expectations were.
1: I should say so.
2: And look, obviously we got a tougher schedule this year, according to everybody else. But I think Mike's got those guys really believing in themselves. Drake May is definitely the truth, and I think they've added some nice pieces. It's exciting. Exciting to see what's going on now. The Red Sox are playing good. I was just trying to figure out who was going to beat the Yankees for me. I was rooting for the Dodgers, and then I was like, well, wait, we might actually be able to do this ourselves because the Blue Jays are now kind of at the bottom of the barrel. Tampa looks good. But it's fun. It's nice to see those guys playing and young kids playing together and sweeping the Dodgers.
1: Doing it without Roman Anthony.
2: Yeah.
1: Without
2: incredible.
1: Without Crochet. They're coming on.
2: It's incredible.
1: But I guess so. When did you go to the old the old Foxborough when you were like on those metal.
2: I did. I was at Foxborough quite a few times.
1: Grogan, Tony Eason, what are we talking
2: about? Grogan, Eason. And I also, in 1990, opened for the New Kids at Gillette. I opened for them there.
1: How about that?
2: Yeah, 2 days there, 2 days at Dodger Stadium. That's craziness.
1: So you're in Foxborough, opening what the, just the...
2: Foxborough, yeah.
1: Fox.
2: Yeah.
1: Okay.
2: Yeah. 60,000, whatever the number
1: was.
2: You
1: got that going for you.
2: Craziness. But always being such a diehard fan and seeing them do so well for such a long time, obviously, what Brady and those guys did and Bill Belichick.
1: Well, yeah.
2: There's some rumors and some talk. I haven't read the script yet, but there was supposed to be a Bill Belichick biopic script coming my way.
1: Oh,
2: we'll see. And we've been working on Pete Rose for quite some time.
1: All right.
2: We're hoping to be into production sometime in early 27.
1: Mm. But the Belichick biopic.
2: That'd be crazy.
1: Who plays Belichick?
2: Hopefully me.
3: Oh, yeah.
1: Okay.
2: They asked. They said, would I be interested? I said, why wouldn't I be?
3: Wow.
2: Of course I would be. I haven't read the script. A friend of mine, actually, I think, who actually produced and financed this film, has the rights. And according to them, I haven't heard this or anything from Bill, that he is interested and involved. So that makes it a lot easier.
1: Interested and involved.
2: Yes.
1: About a biopic on himself.
2: Yes.
1: And you would play Bill.
2: I would be very interested to explore that possibility. That's for sure.
1: Okay. And so do you already do a Belichick or?
2: No, but I got, listen, I don't want to put it out there like that. The same thing with Pete, like this would be endless amount of time and preparation. Same thing like with Scarpa, this would be months, if not a years of work to prepare.
1: So would you play Pete? Would you play Pete Rose?
2: Yes. Yeah, but this is Pete. That's Pete when he's about to break the record, when he's managing,
1: right?
2: And then dealing with Giamatti and all that stuff. And so we've had a script, and we've been working on various. There's been various versions of the script, but we're getting very close.
3: Wow!
1: So it would be the Pete Rose era of when he got popped. Is what
2: you're
1: saying?
2: Yeah, but starting with him, kind of chasing, breaking the record, managing the Reds,
1: right?
2: Player manager. And then, all the other stuff that was going on. Very colorful life.
1: I always thought if he came out and did like an Oprah Winfrey tour.
2: Yeah.
1: Saying, don't be like me. Gambling can break up families. Gambling just destroys. I don't want to gamble anymore.
2: Yeah.
1: And just be like, he'd be in the Hall of Fame. I really swear.
2: Yeah, I think there was many things that he could have done. But I don't, maybe he was just so far down that path that it was like now to come clean. Maybe he just thought it would be embarrassing for him or whatever. But I think now, posthumously, he'll walk right in, I think, first.
1: Well, I mean, now that he's
2: first year, but
1: unfortunately no longer with us.
2: It's very unfortunate.
1: You know what I mean?
2: But for me... he was such an amazing player. And look, we have all had seen many, many great people fall from grace.
1: Mm-hmm.
2: But I think he really learned his lesson. And I think who he came out, how he came out on the other side, I think, is the thing that matters. And there is a cautionary tale there, but there's also a kind of Raging Bull, Wolf of Wall Street, kind of amazing, wildly entertaining, fun ride. And, you know, I just adore him. I think he was one of the greatest, obviously, ever.
1: That's in 27?
2: Yeah. Yeah, hopefully. Yeah, we've been working on it. It's like The Fighter and, you know, a couple of other movies that we've done the good ones take time, and to develop them, to get them right, they take time. And I just hope I'm still, you know, believable in playing him at that age, which is, you know, kind of toward the end of his career.
1: I think you'll pull it off. Yeah. I've got a bunch of questions for you about so many things that you've been awesome in so many, some pop culture, iconic pop culture moments that you've been involved in. I got questions for you. We have a segment called Celebrity True or False, where we run down your list of stuff that you've done to see what's true or not,
2: sure,
1: or what we've read. And we've got some great production value, including somebody you were in The Departed with. Hit it.
17: Celebrity True or False?
18: You can't handle the truth.
1: That voice sounds familiar to you right there, right? Pretty much.
2: My guy.
1: Okay, great. We'll get to that in a second. First up, true or false, Mark Wahlberg, the first Boogie Nights prosthetic was way too long and had to

0: What a movie, man. I got a second one for you from this film. True or false? We had Thomas Jane on. He was kind of talking about this, so now we can follow up here.
1: Love Thomas.
0: Paul Thomas Anderson told the kid in the firecracker scene to light them whenever he wanted so you and the rest of the actors didn't know when they would explode.
1: Yeah, he was just randomly lighting them off for 4 days.
0: Four days?
1: We were in that scene. I think it was up to 4 days.
0: With Alfred Molina and you and Thomas Jane?
1: Yeah.
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0: Ladies and gentlemen, our radio audience has returned here on the program. The only way, I guess, now that we have our full audience, I could introduce you is, ladies and gentlemen, Sam Marilla's live, Nixon 5.
1: Yes. I feel like I started Nixon 5, by the way.
0: Oh, during started Nixon 5?
1: I feel like I did, because during the Hawks series, when it was 1-1, you can look it up. There's footage of me behind C.J. McCollum giving his post-game interview after he beat us, and I'm behind him, and I go Nixon 5.
0: Wow.
1: And I gave a thumbs up. I was thinking about giving a middle finger, but I knew I was on camera.
0: Oh.
1: So I was like, if

0: give a finger, they're going to pull it off me. So I was like, let me troll Nixon 5. We lost the next game to the Hawks, too. We went down 2-1.
1: And then how many did...
0: Nixon 6.
1: Nixon 6.
0: Yeah.
1: Well, that'll be this year's tryout with the Philadelphia 76ers.
0: It was the most stressful, non-stressful run. Because every game, like that first game against the Cavs, it felt like so many of these games we came back from, it felt like, you ever watch like Shawshank the first time? Yeah. And you're like, this is miserable. And then the last like 3 minutes, you're like, all right, that was fun. That's
1: that
0: what every Knicks game was.
1: Game one against the Cavs?
0: Oh my God, we were down like, how much were we down?
1: I remember that.
0: 20 yeah.
2: something.
0: Oh, that's, yeah.
1: I remember that.
0: Stav and Judd Apatow. That was, that was right after we won. Yeah.
1: That Stavvy baby?
0: That Stavvy baby and
1: Judd Apatow.
0: Yeah, we had fun, man. That was pretty epic. You know what's fun about that? So that outfit that I'm wearing with Stavvy before the last pick, and Stav's outfit is the exact same outfit we wore when we beat the Celtics in game 6 the previous year. Because we were at that game together.
1: Right.
0: And we're superstitious. So we didn't even coordinate that. That was just, we just showed up that way.
1: Listen, this run was just as magical as it gets. And, you know, it's amazing that, again, that they started dominating, though. I know, the Hawks series looked like every other series that the Knicks have been playing in the playoffs.
0: Yeah.
1: To only serve to leave us all disappointed forever. Pretty much forever. It had the hallmarks, C.J. McCollum starring as Trae Young or Halliburton or Reggie. Like, it's just, okay, here it goes again. And then a switch hit. Only to have Cleveland, as you point out in game one, come in and just rain points on them until they just watch the Knicks come back on them. And then just 120 points here, 130 points here, 140 points there. And it's just like, what the hell is going on?
0: It was crazy. And I didn't expect to really dislike Wembanyama because I was like, he seems like kind of fun, you know? And then I was like, I really don't like him. Like, I started just spiraling. I was, like, doing research. I'm like, oh, his dad's 6'7", his mom is 6'3". It feels like they did this on purpose, you know? Like, it feels like eugenics. It feels like Hitler would have liked it. And, yeah.
1: That's a take.
0: That's my take.
1: Okay.
0: Hitler would have liked Wemby. Maybe not. He didn't like black. He didn't like black people, so that's a reach, I guess.
1: And but, you know, French.
0: And the French. Okay. Yeah, he didn't like any. No, I took a reach.
1: Probably didn't like basketball either.
0: Probably not. Probably
1: throwing out there.
0: Yeah.
1: Certainly not New York. But,
0: I did not like.
1: Wemby pointing to his head.
0: Oh, you're the clear villain.
1: That's it right there. When he told, because like Mitchell Robinson, you know, committed the offensive foul.
0: Yeah.
1: Points like, I'm in your head. And then it devolved from there. Only to have OG pop one in on him, you know?
0: OG, if Brunson doesn't have that game 5, OG is the finals MVP. I mean, he was dominant, man. He was so good and fearless, dude. Throwing down dunks. And I mean, that tip in was...
1: Were you there for that one?
0: I wasn't at that one.
1: All right, which ones did you go to?
0: I went to game 1 in San Antonio.
1: What was that like?
0: Epic. It was amazing. I flew down with my friend, one of my childhood friends, Chase. We fly down to Austin. You couldn't get a ticket into San Antonio. It was all booked. I get a text from Shane Gillis, a comedian, who's like, are you going to the game? I said, yeah, I just landed in Austin. He goes, come over, I'm going. So we had like a drunk bus with all these other comics.
1: No kidding.
0: Matt McCusker, Tommy Pope, all these comedians.
1: Yeah.
0: And we were pounding drinks. We go there. We end up in a Knicks row, thankfully. I'm next to a bunch of Knicks fans.
1: Yeah.
0: We made friends. I didn't realize this till after the game because I guess I was behind Chris Tucker. I was like, man, that guy looks like a fat Chris Tucker. And then after the thing, they were like, this is Chris Tucker. And I was like, holy love Chris Tucker, you know? And clearly a Spurs fan. He's a Texas guy.
1: Right.
0: And then...
1: And then,
0: you know, Knicks are down. It's one of those things where I'm like, oh, man, are we going to lose? And I will say the San Antonio fans, there's like a few crazy ones, but for the most part, they were pretty cool. They're pretty friendly. They were like... And they were talking trash, but I was like, guys, you've won 5 in my lifetime. Like, just...
1: Well, including the last time the Knicks made the finals.
0: I know. They've taken 5. And it's like, it's not like you're not going to win one with Wemby. You're going to win probably a few with this young core of Wemby and Dylan Harper and Castle. They're unbelievable players.
1: Harper's so good.
0: He's unbelievable.
1: I thought he was going to get the next... That he was going to be the one to get him. That it wasn't going to be Wemby.
0: Castle's tough, too. He's physical.
1: And he also doesn't...
0: And Champagne?
1: Well, and the thing with Castle is he's a UConn guy, so you know he's not spooked by Madison Square Garden.
0: Champagne's a St. John's guy.
1: Right, I know that. So you know those kids know what it's like to play in Madison Square Garden, right? So, And then, but they just didn't know how to finish.
0: They didn't know how to finish.
1: And the Knicks did. And the Knicks, you know, would pull one rabbit out of a hat after another. I know they lost to the Cavs in the analytics department, right? They
0: lost
1: the
0: analytics. Yeah, we heard that a lot. Series, right? That was embarrassing.
1: And the Spurs said the same thing, essentially, in a way. But
0: that is the epitome Brunson, of loser talk.
1: I love going down this road here because it's also previewing what we're going to be talking about for much of the season that's upcoming. That Brunson has flipped the script for all of us. Mm. And he has now entered New York lore forever by being the Michael Jordan of the equation. The Knicks were supposed to lose all of these games because somebody else was raising their level to a point in crunch time that the Knicks could not overcome. And now the Knicks have one of those guys.
0: Oh, totally.
1: Themselves. And the numbers support it. His ability, his 45 points in the closer was the most in a closer since Jordan did it on the Jazz.
0: 45.
1: If I'm not mistaken.
2: Yeah, Giannis had a 50 piece. Yeah.
0: Not in a closer, did he?
1: Not in a closer.
2: Yeah, it was in. Yeah, he did.
1: Oh, he did?
0: Oh, really? Well, whatever. He's good. 7 feet.
1: But then, exactly. But put up the photograph. This one actually made me
0: beautiful.
1: Hero.
0: Yeah, same.
1: That Ewing feels that he's got a championship now.
0: Imagine if Ewing had a guy like Brunson on his team.
1: Well, he had Bernard King in his rookie season. Was at the end of
0: it. But they never really.
1: Right. They never, like, it was never peak Bernard. But the fact that Brunson's like, all right, I'll hold the MVP trophy, but Pat, you take the Larry O.B.
0: Yeah.
1: His photograph. And the look on Brunson's face is just like, yeah, I did this. And I'm happy to share this with Patrick. Like, there's so many emotions when I see this.
0: A lot of emotions. The shot of Ewing in the Newsies cap, you know, when he's just kind of nodding like a proud dad is beautiful. And the way Brunson carried himself this whole run, like, just there's that shot of him walking out looking like Batman, just so, you know, stoic, stone-faced.
1: Right.
0: And you see Wemby when they went to the finals. I know he's younger, but he's like crying. He's emotional. And I'm like, dude, you're 7'5". Like, this guy's 6 feet tall.
1: Right.
0: And he's carrying himself let's business isn't over yet.
1: And he refused to be in a room with the trophy or have a photograph of it or even a rendering of it on a backdrop. Like whenever he was being interviewed by ESPN or ABC, it was like a dark backdrop. It didn't have like the trophy. He didn't want anything.
0: It's psycho stuff.
1: But
0: in a good way,
1: he's our psycho, right?
0: Oh, dude.
1: Like as opposed to somebody else's. Like you need that. Like this is going to be. It's now about this. Let's go here.

0: hurricane warning is in effect. A storm surge watch has been upgraded to a storm surge warning, and a hurricane watch has been upgraded to a hurricane warning for the following areas in Alabama: Baldwin Central, Baldwin Coastal, Mobile Central, and Mobile Coastal. In the following areas: in Florida, Escambia Coastal, Okaloosa Coastal, and Santa Rosa Coastal.
1: Like, you know he's got a little left in the tank. So the Sixers look tough for sure. Edgecombe's really good. Maxey is like incredible. But yeah, why can't the Knicks do it again? Why not? Who's the biggest competition? Can the Pistons figure it out? Who's
2: Go ahead, Chris. I'm sure you want to chime in here, although you're the team that acquired Paul George for Jaylen Brown.
3: I still think Boston's going to be right there too, yeah.
1: Really?
3: Yeah.
1: Maybe. I mean, you never know, right? I mean, maybe... Just it's weird to have guys as good as Tatum and Brown, and it just doesn't work. I mean, they won one, but it's weird that it's like you can't just coexist.
2: Right.
1: I also, for the Celtics, I always kind of resented that they were like, it's Tatum's team. I'm like, why can't you just be like, we're co-pilots? I didn't get... Mm-hmm. To me, that was just weird. It's like you're just trying to create the stuff.
2: There was something going on.
3: It feels like there's something going on. Also, just cap purposes. You're paying two guys more than 50% of the salary. That's yeah. just not sustainable in the way the NBA is kind of set up right now.
2: Who'd you run into or meet in the Knicks playoff run that you'd never met before, you know, down there on the old Celebrity Row? Or
1: I mean, I've met most of them before. I ran to Bernard King. I chatted with him for a while. I had a show on MSG for a brief minute, and I interviewed him, and he always remembered me from it, which is just so strange.
2: He's the best.
1: He's the nicest guy, and got to say what up to Walt a couple times. He's just the legend.
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1: Matt Hill, Stories from the Summits of Sport, a collection of this man's ESPN work, is available on Tuesday, September 22nd. So 3 weeks from today, wherever you get your books is where you can get Seth Wickersham's newest book, Beyond That Hill. And so you're saying this is just a collection of stories from your quarter century of work with ESPN that have not made it in any of your pieces or works, or and this, you're sort of hoovering up all the good stuff and putting it in a book.
2: It's an essentials. And so, you know, and I think that, like, what you try to do with something like that is, you know, you're not only trying to give the readers, you know, your best stories, but you know, you're trying to reflect, you know, how sports and maybe even the country has changed so that the book has a point. Right. And so, you know, there's stories that I've done on people like Kobe Bryant or Tom Brady. There's stories that Don Van Natta and I did in there that, you know, especially our Goodell Jerry Jones story from 2017. I think of all the ones we've done, that one is the one that, you know, I'm proudest of. There's just a ton of great backstory to that one. And
1: like what?
2: Well, remember, so that was the fall of 17, and it was a tough year for the league. Remember, President Trump in his first term was coming after the Kneelers. They were scrambling. You know, Don and I had that piece of reporting from Bob McNair. You can't have the inmates running the prison. I mean, it was a tough fall. And in the middle of it, Jerry Jones was threatening to sue the NFL to block Rodgers' contract extension. And it was a cold war between two of the most powerful people in sports. And, you know, we felt like we could tell a really insidery story about that one. And we just have a ton of colorful reporting in that story. But I'll never forget, the story was about to go to print. And I was driving from New York to Connecticut. And I got a call from Don, and he said he had just gotten off the phone with an impeccable source who said at the beginning of the year, there was this phone call with Roger Goodell, Jerry Jones, and Jeff Pasch, who was the league's general counsel.
1: Right.
2: And it was about Zeke Elliott, when they were going to tell Jerry that Zeke was suspended, which Jerry was surprised about, to put it mildly.
1: Oh, he was pissed. I remember that.
2: Upset.
1: Right.
2: And the source said, we're not at liberty to say what happened, but there was some colorful language, and you guys should try to figure out what was said. And so we're both working the phones, and we end up learning that, you know, Roger and Jeff tell Jerry about Zeke's suspension. Jerry, you know, got very upset, and he says, you know, you think Bob Kraft came after you hard. Bob Kraft is blank compared to what I'm going to do to you. And, you know, the process of gathering that reporting and getting it into print and showing readers a deeper look at the sport that, you know, look, I think people love football most and know about it the least. That was our goal with that story and all of our stories. And that was a particularly fun one.
1: So out of the names of the folks that you have in here, my goodness, Mahomes, Brady, Prime, Kobe, just the name four, who was the most fierce competitor that you've come across? Whether it was gleaning something from the interview with him or her, or stories that were told by others about this subject.
2: That's a great, I mean, there, once you get to a certain level of the uber competitors, obviously Brady, I think, you know, I first met Tom, you know, so I was hired in 2000. He graduated from Michigan in 2000. Fall of 2001, I'm getting my first kind of shot to go write big feature stories for ESPN. They send me to Foxborough to write about this young guy who's coming on well and playing well in relief of Bledsoe, and then we'll probably go back to the bench. And so I meet with Brady. This is like October of 01. He's wearing like a gray sweatsuit and a backpack. He looks like a junior at Michigan. Mm-hmm. And I'll never forget, he said, you know, football's always come really easy to me. And, you know, at the time, we were both young men kind of getting our career breaks at the same time, and I didn't have the perspective to understand what he was saying then. But I think that, like, anytime he says something like that, he means it to the bottom of his soul. And I think that, like, the intensity that the fire within him compared to other people, I think is pretty unique. And I mean, that's not like a groundbreaking statement. There's
1: well,
2: a lot
1: I mean,
2: of
1: when
2: examples
1: you're comparing it to somebody like Kobe, though, right? I mean,
2: yeah, Kobe was motivated, but Kobe was different, obviously, because he had the spotlight on him being a first round pick from the beginning. And so he had something to kind of live up to, whereas Brady was under the radar for a bit.
1: And also at Michigan had to share time with Drew Henson. Mm-hmm. And he showed up after Greasy won the national championship. Mm-hmm. So he had those big shoes to fill. And I guess Kobe was a massive prep star in Philadelphia.
2: He was.
1: You know?
2: I think Brady just, the little things he said over the years that you look back on and you think, those were the clues. You know, football's always come easy to me. It doesn't mean that he never had to work at it because he obviously worked his tail off. But I think that like those are the things where he had like an innate sense of the game and he kind of took to it in a special way that in retrospect, you kind of see those little moments as lore or little clues. And another one happened like about a decade later. I was in his living room and he says, my first 10 years in the league have prepared me for my last 10. And I was like, what? Like this dude is just saying he's going to play 20 years. And, I didn't take it, I took him at his word, but I didn't think he would do it. I thought that was an admirable goal. I think he did okay on that.
1: Well, and then also you could make the case his last 10 were better than his first 10.
2: Huge case.
1: Or at least his last 10 will be better than anybody's 10.
2: He was a complete...
1: Mostly.
2: Yeah.
1: But the way that he finished as a 40-year-old, his stats... I mean, you're seeing Rodgers attempt it now. I mean, Breeze barely cracked his 40s before, he retired. You're looking at the league right now, and the only comparison you could make is to somebody who is in your book, Beyond That Hill, and Mahomes.
2: Yeah.
1: Because Mahomes has, in his 20s, surpassed Brady in his 20s. Now comes the hard part.
2: Yep.
1: To try and stay with Brady, right?
2: And there's so many things that have to go right. You know, when Brady was in his mid-30s, Belichick, and this is in the book, Belichick presented a study to Kraft that showed how quarterbacks tail off after their mid-30s. And he kind of used it as justification as why we're going to draft Jimmy Garoppolo and we're going to start this transition plan. And obviously, Brady outlasted Garoppolo. And the story that's in the book is about the last days of the Patriot way when Belichick and Kraft finally parted ways. But one of the things that Kraft told a confidant, because Belichick had obviously opened the door for Brady to leave after the 19th season and Brady walked right out and goes and wins a Super Bowl. And Kraft says, Bill told me he couldn't play anymore. And then he goes out and wins an effing Super Bowl. I mean, can you imagine like, Kraft and Belichick have been through a lot together, but can you imagine, saying that to your boss and your boss having that, having to watch Tom Brady win a Super Bowl as a Tampa Bay Buck?
1: That's tough, but in retrospect, if you really want to, let's be real about it, wouldn't you say Brady had a better chance to win a Super Bowl in Tampa in that one season than staying put with the roster that the Patriots had around him at that point in time? Chris, you're also an expert on this subject.
3: 100%, yes.
1: Right?
3: Yeah.
1: You know what I mean? So
3: that 2019 Patriots team was not equipped to win.
1: Even with Brady playing at the top of his game,
3: I mean, they lost at home in the wild card.
2: They did.
1: Yeah, I didn't see it, but Belichick commissioned a report or it landed on his desk?
2: No, he kind of did it internally and saying, this is why we're going to make this pick. We're looking at a quarterback and we'll look to... set up a transition. Obviously, that all came to a head during the 2017 season. And, Jimmy was surprised everybody with that trade when he was moved to San Francisco. But again, Brady's a fascinating guy because unlike almost any unique athlete, his body outlasted his will for football, which is almost every time it's the other way around.
1: No doubt about it. No doubt about it. But he's also, living through it, living it on still as a broadcaster going to the stadium. You can hear he gets better every week. I think he's a much better broadcaster now than he was when he first started. And he works at it. You could tell like he truly does work at it, which no surprise based on the work ethic you're describing. What's your favorite Mahomes story that you've grabbed then? Because, again, he is set up if he can continue on and create another dynastic run in Kansas City to try and catch Brady. And
2: yeah, the story
1: nuts, but
2: the story about Mahomes that's in there. I mean, it's a long story about you know, how he came to be. And I had like three sentences in there about how he liked to put ketchup on steak, and that took off. Like, that became the buzzworthy thing for, like, I want to say our guy, Peter Schaefer, or Peter Schrager was talking about it on Good Morning Football. I want to say like 2 weeks after the fact.
1: Right.
2: I think the most interesting thing about Mahomes is how different he is from Brady in a couple essential ways. Obviously, they have an incredible innate drive where they're running for a finish line that doesn't really exist. I mean, they're competing only against themselves. But Mahomes was under the radar in Texas as a quarterback. And it seems staggeringly ridiculous to think about right now, but it's true. And, you know, they have the Elite 11 regionals, which are like the high school showcase. And then if you do well enough, you go down the road and you're in the Elite 11 nationals. And he didn't qualify for the regional. Patrick Mahomes, with that skill set, didn't qualify in Texas. And I asked him about it, wondering if, like, that was the cliched chip on his shoulder. You hear it with Tom all the time, talking about how UCLA pulled their scholarship and USC, you know, ended up not wanting him and, you know, dropping to the sixth round. And he was so level-headed about it. He goes, no, you know, East Texas isn't really known for quarterbacks, and I was kind of lost. I was more known for baseball, and that was that. And I thought that was interesting because where his greatness comes from, and really, you know, the subtext of the book is like where greatness comes from and what the price of it is. I thought was so much different than Tom's. I mean, they overlap. The Venn diagrams overlap. But the thing that I think Jordan kind of brought to the culture of finding slights and nurturing them and inventing them at times, that was never the case with him. I think that he's someone who's always been running his own race, and, you know, it's worked out well for him.
1: Well, I mean, this year, you want to continue the Brady analogy in terms of a career. In the middle of his two dynastic runs, Brady blew out his knee and had to come back from that.
2: Mm-hmm.
1: And we'll see if Mahomes has another dynastic run in him, but he's coming back from a knee injury. And, you know, you're hearing how, you know, and Jeremy Fowler's, you know, I guess top tens. Mahomes isn't number one on that list. Everyone's overlooking the Chiefs potentially, maybe for good reason.
2: Mm-hmm.
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1: Our radio audience has returned. Will Forte is here. We just saw a clip of Coyote versus Acme in theaters nationwide this Friday, August 28th. John Cena was already on in support of this a few weeks ago. And it's the live action, the animation, and just everything. It looks amazing. It looks so great to see this on the screen. And of course, so many folks of, you know, our generation will remember Roger Rabbit and things like that. And it kind of has a similar feel to that.
10: Yeah, obviously. Big shoes to fill, obviously, like that. You know, that's the top of the heap when it comes to the mixture of live action and animation. And so that, you know, we were just trying to do something that lived up to these wonderful Looney Tunes characters that we grew up loving. And, you know, the whole thing was just made with such love and respect for Looney Tunes. So we're really excited by how it turned out.
1: Okay, yeah. And Cena's just a great human.
10: He's so good. Right? And it's really fun to watch him work. He just is. He's got these really long chunks of dialogue. Mm-hmm. And I've never seen him chunk anything. He's so prepared. And then he's also a really gifted improviser. So he can slip in some incredibly funny dialogue seamlessly into this written word and get right back into the next thing he's supposed to say. And I don't have that talent. Like, I can maybe every once in a while think of something funny to say, but then I'll chunk it when I'm trying to get right back into the prepared dialogue.
1: Man, he's veering into your lane, and you say he has skill set that you're...
10: Oh, he's amazing. I actually learned a lot from him.
1: What about wrestling? Can you get in his lane?
10: And he knows that, that I'm very, very strong and powerful. Wily moves, pun intended.
1: Look at you, man. Yeah, obviously.
10: Thank God we're in a different weight class, right?
1: Otherwise, you'd have to teach him a lesson.
10: Exactly.
1: Understood. And just acting with not... Like, how did you do this? Like, we just saw you holding up an Acme rocket in your hands.
10: Yeah.
1: And an evidence box that looked real, that was put on the table by, you know, Wile E. Coyote. How did you pull this sort of stuff off?
10: A lot of that stuff is pretty easy. Like the rocket skates, you're just holding a pair of blades or something, right?
1: Okay.
10: So they can just animate over it. But there are some very intricate things. Like there's a scene in here where an animated piano falls onto a car, an actual car, and smashes the car. So you're just seeing how they implode the car, and you have to do so many different takes, and then they composite the shots. And you can actually see there on the day how it's going to work. And it was so fun. But like, actually, when we're talking to a character, it's a different story. Cause like, there's a traditional thing where you just hold a tennis ball on the end of a stick, so you know where the character's eyes are.
1: Yes.
10: Well, Dave Green, the director, had this really smart thing. He took this guy, this iconic puppeteer, Dave Barclay, who like did Jabba the Hutt and Yoda and all the Fraggle Rock characters, just a ton of stuff. Uh-huh. And he had a Wile E. Coyote puppet. So during rehearsals, we would move around with that puppet, and he would be able to be as expressive as Wile E. is. And by the time we got to shooting the scene with the tennis ball, you really kind of knew what Wile E. was going to do.
1: So someone else is holding the stick with the tennis ball, obviously, while you're at it.
10: Yes. Yeah. Or sometimes it's just like a little pole with a tennis ball on it.
1: Dude. When you thought, it's cool. So high tech and all that stuff. It's just a tennis ball.
10: Oh, yeah.
1: At the end of the day. Sometimes it's as simple as that.
10: Yeah.
1: Coyote versus Acme, available in theaters nationwide this Friday, August 28th. It's been a while since you've been here. Are you still a fan of the Raiders? Are we still in on this?
10: I am. I mean, I'll be honest. I was a little upset by them moving to Las Vegas.
1: Right.
10: I was born in Oakland. You know, my A's have done it too. So it's tough to take, but they're still my team.
1: Yes.
10: I haven't like moved off of them, but it's just a little different not having them be in Oakland.
1: Yeah.
10: And that's how I felt when they went to Los Angeles too, back in the day, back in the 80s. Right. It just felt so right when they came back home. So
1: you spent time in the black hole in your life.
10: Oh, yeah. I got to go hang out with Phil Villapiano in the black hole. I got to hang out with him and Franco Harris together.
1: Dude.
10: Like, pretty, you know,
1: where?
10: Right before Franco passed away. I think it was, like, within that next year.
1: Yeah.
10: He had come because it was...

0: hurricane warning is in effect, the hurricane watch has been upgraded to a hurricane warning for the following areas in Alabama, Baldwin Inland and Mobile Inland, and the following areas in Florida, Escambia Inland, Okaloosa Inland, and Santa Rosa Inland.
1: Aspects about your career, I want to know what's true and what's not.
2: Okay.
1: And we have, as always, great production value to kick it off. Please hit it.
3: Celebrity, true or false?
4: You can't handle the truth.
1: All right, that's all. That's also a harbinger. Jack Nicholson's voice, right there.
2: True.
1: Celebrity, true or false? With Will Forte. True or false? First up, you roomed with Val Kilmer, and the two of you actually considered competing on the Amazing Race together.
2: That's true.
1: All right.
2: What?
1: All right. Let's start from the beginning. You and Val Kilmer are
2: so we were in MacGruber together.
1: Okay.
2: He had a place in New Mexico that he had to sell, and he was living in a rented place in Malibu, and he was going to find a new place in Malibu. So he asked me, would it be okay if he stayed with me for what I thought was a couple of days while he was locking down a new place in Malibu? Mm-hmm. It ended up being like 2.5-3 months, and it was a blast. So I would watch Amazing Race every week, and he would come in and say, this stuff is going to rot your mind. What are you doing watching this reality crap? And I said, it's pretty good. You should watch it.
1: It's a reality competition.
2: I know.
1: Reality. It's a reality
2: exactly.
1: competition.
2: I loved it. So he sat down, and by the end of the first time watching it, he's like, oh, this is pretty good. So every Sunday, it was Sunday, right?
1: Yeah.
2: We would watch it together.
1: Yeah.
2: And at a certain like point, a couple weeks in, we just looked at each other. We're like, we got to do the Amazing Race. And we called our reps the next day.
1: Yeah.
2: And they were like, no way. No. What are you doing? And we kind of just let it go. And then when he just sadly passed away recently, I called them all up and I reminded them, like, oh, remember we wanted to do the Amazing Race? And they're like, oh, man, you should have done that. Like, you were the people who told us not to.
1: Damn it.
2: Yeah.
1: What was he like as a roommate? Messy?
2: It was the coolest experience. There was a time, we were both kind of Oscars in a way, and both kind of Felixes also in a way.
1: Yeah.
2: But I just will always remember there was this one time when we were both doing something at the kitchen table, and a Doors song came on, and we just started singing a Doors song together.
1: Come on,
2: and it just made me remember back when the Doors movie was coming out.
1: Yeah.
2: Never in a million years would have thought that I'd even get a chance to shake Val Kilmer's hand.
1: Yes.
2: And now he's my roommate that I want to move out of my house because I'm it was so fun.
1: That's so great. I love that.
2: He was a magical dude.
1: Second one for you here. Speaking of MacGruber, true or false, you owned the Mazda Miata that he drove in the film?
2: I did.
1: So that was your car?
2: I didn't own it.
1: You owned it.
2: We used it.
1: Uh-huh.
2: And then I just asked, as production was ending, oh, what are you doing with the car? And they said, oh, we're just going to sell it. And I said, how much? And they said, $1,000. So me and John and Yorma, who made the movie together, we said, let's do it. It was a great deal for them because they didn't put in any of the money. I bought it, but the three of us owned it. And it was just like sitting in my garage for, I don't know, 15 to 13 years. So finally I sold it for charity.
1: Okay.
2: This wonderful guy, Mike, bought it for like $55,000.
1: Whoa.
2: He let us sell it again the next year for charity, the same charity.
1: Uh-huh.
2: Again, bought it to keep it for $55,000 again. And then we sold it a third time. And now somebody else has it up in Canada somewhere.
1: So was it any point in time here? Was it here in Southern California that you
2: oh, yeah.
1: OK, so you could be. Did you drive around like somebody could like be at a red light and turn and there's Will Forte and the Mazda Miata from.
2: I didn't.
1: From MacGruber?
2: I didn't drive it because we had to go straight from the set in Albuquerque where we shot MacGruber to the whole season in SNL. So by the time I got back and the car was in my garage,
1: like,
2: the battery was dead and the tires were flat. And so it wasn't till we made the MacGruber TV series in 2021 that they came and loaded it onto a flatbed and we used it for the TV series too.
1: Love it.
2: Yeah.
1: Next up, true or
2: false. But I did then when I was getting it ready to be auctioned off, I did drive it down to the place. I had to try to get it smogged and stuff like that. And I did
5: smog testing
1: the Miata from MacGruber.
2: Well, because it's not just this Miata. Yeah. It's also like in the TV series, we drew a bunch of like nasty sayings on the car. So like I'm driving around with pictures of, I think there's a picture of a penis on it, and stuff like that.
1: Safe for driving, but not safe for work.
2: Yeah.
1: Got it. Will Forte right here on The Rich Eisen Show. Back to wrap it in a sec.
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2: This is a good one.
1: Yes, it's a good one. Our radio audience has returned. Mark Wahlberg is here. We just on the TV side just saw a trailer for By Any Means, an outstanding cast, Yahya Abdul-Mateen, and also Mark Wahlberg right at the top of the flowchart. Great to see you, man.
2: Thank you, buddy. Good to see you.
1: That's this movie, brother.
5: Yeah, this one is intense. I've been in a lot of movies. I've played some pretty memorable characters, but this one definitely is right at the top of the list.
1: What drew you to playing Greg Scarpa?
5: The material, the unlikely partnership, and the partnership and the bond that was created between these two guys. You know, this is based on a true story. And when I knew a lot about Greg Scarpa, a.k.a. the Grim Reaper, who's probably had more, you know, recorded murders in the history of the mob than any other mob figure. And when I found out that he was involved in cracking the Mississippi Burning case and this other case in 66 with a voting activist, I was just blown away. And, you know, it wasn't like he was the typical, you know, FBI informant. This guy thought he was James Bond. Mm-hmm. And he was out there doing things that nobody expected. And, you know, when people couldn't get answers and information, he had a very specific method of getting lots of information quickly. Mm-hmm. And he was trying to encourage his partner that this is the way things need to be done. And it was just such a great script. You know, Elegance Braddon, who I was a fan of seeing his first film, he was directing the movie. It was one of the blacklist script, so one of the best unproduced screenplays in Hollywood. And, you know, I had flirted with the idea of playing Scarpa in the past with Antoine Fuqua in a film that he had based on Greg's life in and around the Colombo Wars. Mm. And so this was an opportunity for me to go and play that part and to play a supporting role, which has a lot of bite to it.
1: No doubt, man. And you could see you got something.
5: Yeah, we got a little bit of prosthetics, put on a lot of weight, spent the entire time with Greg Jr.
1: Yeah.
5: Who was also, you know, he actually rose further in the ranks than his dad in the mob. And he was new to being home. And he worked on the movie with me the entire time.
1: No kidding.
5: And I think the thing for me that really humanized Scarpa, which kind of set it off for me, when I was finally in costume, you know, I had, that was my real hair. People think I was wearing a wig. I was like the departed hair. It was just like, I have to have this crazy comb over. That's all my real hair.
1: Nice.
5: And I was like, I got ready, came out, was in wardrobe, makeup, and Greg and Linda were sitting together, and he was like, oh my God, that's Daddy. And I was like, it just put it in perspective. It just humanized him for me in a way. It was like, okay, here's a guy who just lived in this world,
1: mm-hmm.
5: which a lot of us don't really understand, and what he had to do to survive. You know, I felt like, okay, I got a connection to this guy. And you know, just, you know, this guy, he makes up his own rules.
1: And the FBI, to this date, has never acknowledged
5: yes.
1: that Scarpa was part of helping the federal government
5: yeah.
1: in this crucial period yeah. of our
5: And oddly enough, he never helped the government convict anybody who was in the mafia. You know, he utilized all of his relationships, connections to help his guys get away with things. So, yeah, it's a crazy story.
1: Fascinating. Wow. And this is in theaters near you tomorrow. And what a cast, too.
5: Yeah.
1: Giancarlo Esposito, not pictured
5: Phenomenal.
1: In the trailer. He's yep. in it.
5: Yep. David Strathairn.
1: Yeah. Yep. Josh Lucas as well.
5: Yep.
1: And Yahya Abdul-Mateen, who's been
5: phenomenal.
1: Yeah,
5: that is amazing.
1: He's red hot right now.
5: Amazing. Yeah, yeah. He's been doing a lot. I said, yeah, yeah, but I was saying yes, yes.
1: Yes, yes, yes.
5: He's been doing a lot of amazing work. And, you know, it was just so cool to be in there with this, like, a younger kind of serious actor, you know, obviously classically trained. But it was amazing to see him play this part and carry this movie. I think awesome. People are going to be blown away.
1: All right. Again, it by any means available in theaters nationwide tomorrow, September 4th. Mark Wahlberg here on the program. You excited for your Patriots season? What do we got?
5: I am. We had a pretty good year last year.
1: I should say a little bit
5: above what the expectations were.
1: I should say so.
5: And look, obviously we got a tougher schedule this year, according to everybody else. But I think Mike's got those guys really believing in themselves. Drake May is definitely the truth, and I think you know, they've added some nice pieces. It's exciting. Exciting to see what's going on now. The Red Sox are playing good. I was just trying to figure out who was going to beat the Yankees for me. I was rooting for the Dodgers, and then. You know, I was like, well, wait, we might actually be able to do this ourselves because the Blue Jays are now kind of, you know, at the bottom of the barrel. Tampa looks good. But it's fun. It's nice to see those guys playing and young kids playing together and, you know, sweeping the Dodgers.
1: Doing it without Roman Anthony.
5: Yeah.
1: Without,
5: incredible.
1: You know, without Crochet. They're coming
5: on. It's incredible.
1: But, you know, I guess, so when did you go to the old you know, the old Foxborough when you were like on the on those medals, those medals?
5: I did. I did. I was at the I was at Foxborough quite a few times.
1: Steve Grogan, Tony Eason, what are we talking?
5: Grogan, Eason, and I also in 1990 opened for the New Kids at Gillette. I opened for them there.
1: How about that?
5: Yeah, 2 days there, 2 days at Dodger Stadium. It's craziness.
1: So you're in Foxborough opening what the just the
5: Foxborough, yeah.
1: Fox.
5: Yeah.
1: Okay.
5: Yeah. 60,000, whatever the number
1: was.
5: You
1: got that going for you.
5: Craziness. You know, always being such a diehard fan and seeing them do so well for such a long time, obviously. What Brady and those guys did and Bill Belichick.
1: Well, yeah.
5: You know, there's some rumors and some talk. I haven't read the script yet, but there was supposed to be a Bill Belichick biopic script coming my way.
1: We'll see.
5: And, you know, we've been working on Pete Rose for quite some time.
1: All right.
5: We're hoping to be into production sometime in early 27.
1: Mm. But the Belichick biopic.
5: That'd be crazy.
1: Who plays Belichick?
5: Hopefully me.
1: Oh, yeah. Okay.
5: They asked. They said, would I be interested? I said, why wouldn't I be?
1: Wow.
5: Of course I would be. I haven't read the script. A friend of mine, actually, I think, who actually produced and financed this film, has the rights. And according to them, I haven't heard this or anything from Bill, that he is interested and involved. So that makes it a lot easier.
1: You know? Interested and involved.
5: Yes.
1: About a biopic on himself.
5: Yes.
1: And you would play Bill.
5: I would be very interested to explore that possibility. That's for sure.
1: Okay. And so, do you already do a Belichick or
5: no? But I got, you know. Listen, I don't want to put it out there like that. You know, the same thing with Pete. Like this would be endless amount of time and preparation. Same thing like with Scarper. You know, this would be months, if not a years, of work to prepare.
1: So would you play Pete? Would you play Pete Rose?
5: Yes. Yeah, but this is Pete. That's this is Pete when he's about to break the record, when he's managing,
1: right?
5: And then you know, dealing with Giamatti and all that stuff. And so we've had a script, and we've been working on various. There's been various versions of the script, but we're getting very close.
1: Mm. Wow! So it would be the Pete Rose era of when he got popped. Is what
5: you're
1: saying?
5: Yeah, but starting with him, you know, kind of chasing, breaking the record, managing the Reds,
1: right?
5: Player manager. And then, you know, all the other stuff that was going on. Very colorful life.
1: I always thought if he came out and did like an Oprah Winfrey tour.
5: Yeah.
1: Saying, don't be like me. Gambling can break up families. Gambling just destroys. I don't want to gamble anymore. Yeah. And just be like. He'd be in the Hall of Fame. I really swear.
5: Yeah, I think there was many things that he could have done, but I don't, you know, maybe he was just so far down that path that it was like now to come clean. We maybe he just thought it would be embarrassing for him or whatever. But I think now, posthumously, he'll walk right in, I think, first.
1: Well, I mean, now that he's first year, but, unfortunately no longer with us.
5: It's very unfortunate.
1: You know what I mean?
5: But for me, he was such an amazing player. And look, we have all had seen many, many great people fall from grace.
1: Mm-hmm.
5: But I think he really learned his lesson. And I think how he came out on the other side, I think, is the thing that matters. And there is a cautionary tale there, but there's also a kind of raging bull, Wolf of Wall Street, kind of amazing, wildly entertaining, fun ride. And, you know, I just adore him. I think he was one of the greatest, obviously, ever.
1: That's in 27?
5: Yeah. Yeah, hopefully. Yeah, we've been working on it. It's like The Fighter and, you know, a couple of other movies that we've done the good ones take time, and to develop them, to get them right, they take time. And I just hope I'm still, you know, believable in playing him at that age, which is, you know, kind of toward the end of his career.
1: I think you'll pull it off. Yeah. I've got a bunch of questions for you about so many things that you've been awesome in so many some pop culture, iconic pop culture moments that you've been involved in. I got questions for you. We have a segment called Celebrity True or False, where we run down your list of stuff that you've done to see what's true or not,
5: sure,
1: or what we've read. And we've got some great production value, including somebody you were in The Departed with. Hit it.
0: Celebrity True or False.
10: You can't handle the truth.
1: That voice sounds familiar to you right there, right?
5: Pretty much. My guy.
1: Okay, we'll get to that in a second. First up, true or false, Mark Wahlberg, the first Boogie Nights prosthetic was way too long and had to be shortened, and you've kept the second one at home and you still own it.
5: I think the only one that I actually tried, fitted, wore, there was one that just kind of came up and hit me in the head. And that was not the kind of, you know, have the one.
1: The one.
5: Yes.
1: So it, but I guess.
5: The one that I wore in the film.
1: The one you wore in the film, yeah. Which is not the original one, is what you're saying.
5: Alan, ask Howard. These gentlemen were actually putting it on me.
1: Okay. Is that right?
5: Brave man.
1: I had no idea. Oh, royalty was here. My goodness. Wow. I imagine Alan, is that what you said?
5: Yeah.
1: Oh, I imagine Alan's got a very deft touch.
5: We're working with Roger Corman Day. So.
1: Okay. Wow. I had no idea. But I guess, if you will, this was a two-part question, but you still have the other one.
5: I do.

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7: Ladies and gentlemen, our radio audience has returned here on the program. The only way, I guess, now that we have our full audience, I could introduce you is, ladies and gentlemen, Sam Marilla's live, Nixon 5.
8: Yes. I feel like I started Nixon 5, by the way.
7: Oh, during, you started Nixon 5?
8: I feel like I did, because during the Hawks series, when it was 1-1, you can look it up. There's footage of me behind C.J. McCollum giving his post-game interview after he beat us, and I'm behind him, and I go Nixon 5.
9: Wow.
8: And I gave a thumbs up. I was thinking about giving a middle finger, but I knew I was on camera.
9: Oh.
8: So I was like, if I give a finger, they're going to pull it off me. So I was like, let me troll Nixon 5. We lost the next game to the Hawks, too. We went down 2-1.
7: And then how many did...
8: Nixon 6.
7: Nixon 6.
8: Yeah.
7: Well, that'll be this year's cry up with the Philadelphia 76ers.
8: It was the most stressful, non-stressful run. Because every game, like that first game against the Cavs, it felt like so many of these games we came back from, it felt like, you ever watch like Shawshank the first time? Yeah. And you're like, this is miserable. And then the last like 3 minutes, you're like, all right, that was fun. That's what every Knicks game was.
7: That was game one against the Cavs?
8: Oh, my God. We were down like how much were we down?
7: Oh, I remember that.
8: Yeah.
10: Something.
8: Oh, that's, yeah.
7: I remember that.
8: Stavin, Judd Apatow. That was, that was right after we won. Yeah.
7: That's Stavi, baby?
8: That's Stavi, baby, and...
7: Judd Apatow?
8: Yeah, we had fun, man. That was pretty epic. You know what's fun about that? So that outfit that I'm wearing with Stavi before the last pick,

0: And Stav's outfit is the exact same outfit we wore when we beat the Celtics in game six the previous year. Because we were at that game together.
1: Right.
0: And we're superstitious. So we didn't even coordinate that. That was just, we just showed up that way.
1: Listen, this run was just as magical as it gets. And, you know, it's amazing that, again, that they started dominating, though. I know, the Hawks series looked like every other series that the Knicks have been playing in the playoffs.
0: Yeah.
1: To only serve to leave us all disappointed forever. Pretty much forever. It had the hallmarks, C.J. McCollum starring as Trae Young or Halliburton or Reggie. Like, it's just, okay, here it goes again. And then a switch hit, only to have Cleveland, as you point out in game one, come in and just rain points on them until they just watch the Knicks come back on them. And then just 120 points here, 130 points here, 140 points there. And it's just like, what the hell is going on?
0: It was crazy. And I didn't expect to really dislike Wembanyama because I was like, he seems like kind of fun, you know? And then I was like, I really don't like him. Like, I started just spiraling. I was, like, doing research. I'm like, oh, his dad's 6'7", his mom is 6'3". It feels like they did this on purpose, you know? Like, it feels like eugenics. It feels like Hitler would have liked it. And,
1: That's a take.
0: That's my take.
1: Okay.
0: Hitler would have liked Wemby. Maybe not. He didn't like black people, so that's a reach, I guess.
1: And the French.
0: Okay. Yeah, he didn't like any. No, it's I took a reach.
1: Probably didn't like basketball either.
0: Probably not.
1: Throw it out there.
0: Yeah.
1: Certainly not New York. Wemby pointing to his head.
0: You're the clear villain.
1: That's it right there. When he told, because like Mitchell Robinson, you know, committed the offensive foul.
0: Yeah.
1: Points like, I'm in your head. And then it devolved from there. Only to have OG pop one in on him, you know?
0: OG, if Brunson doesn't have that game five, OG is the finals MVP. I mean, he was dominant, man. He was so good and fearless, dude. Throwing down dunks. And I mean, that tip in was...
1: Were you there for that one?
0: I wasn't at that one.
1: All right, which ones did you go to?
0: I went to game one in San Antonio.
1: What was that like?
0: Epic. It was amazing. I flew down with my friend, one of my childhood friends, Chase. We fly down to Austin. You couldn't get a ticket into San Antonio. It was all booked. I get a text from Shane Gillis, a comedian, who's like, are you going to the game? I said, yeah, I just landed in Austin. He goes, come over. I'm going. So we had like a drunk bus with all these other comics.
1: No kidding.
0: Matt McCusker, Tommy Pope, all these comedians.
1: Yeah.
0: And we were pounding drinks. We go there. We end up in a Knicks row, thankfully. I'm next to a bunch of Knicks fans.
1: Yeah.
0: We made friends. I didn't realize this till after the game because I guess I was behind Chris Tucker. I was like, man, that guy looks like a fat Chris Tucker. And then after the thing, they were like, this is Chris Tucker. And I was like, holy love Chris Tucker, you know? And he clearly a Spurs fan. He's a Texas guy.
1: Right.
0: And then...
1: Right.
0: And then, you know, Knicks are down. It's one of those things where I'm like, oh, man, are we going to lose? And I will say the San Antonio fans, there's like a few crazy ones, but for the most part, they were pretty cool. They were pretty friendly. They were like... And they were talking trash, but I was like, guys, you've won five in my lifetime. Like, just...
1: Well, including the last time the Knicks made the finals.
0: I know. They've taken five. And it's like, it's not like you're not going to win one with Wemby. You're going to win probably a few with this young core of Wemby and Dylan Harper and Castle. They're unbelievable players.
1: Harper's so good.
0: He's unbelievable.
1: I thought he was going to get the next... That he was going to be the one to get him. That it wasn't going to be Wemby.
0: Castle's tough, too. He's physical.
1: And he also doesn't...
0: And Champagne?
1: Well, and the thing with Castle is he's a UConn guy, so you know he's not spooked by Madison Square Garden.
0: Champagne's a St. John's guy.
1: Right, I know that. So you know those kids know what it's like to play in Madison Square Garden, right? So, but they just didn't know how to finish.
0: They didn't know how to finish.
1: And the Knicks did. And the Knicks, you know, would pull one rabbit out of a hat after another. I know they lost to the Cavs in the analytics department, right?
0: We heard that a lot.
1: Right?
0: That was embarrassing.
1: And the Spurs said the same thing, essentially, in a way. But
0: that is the epitome Brunson, of loser talk.
1: I love going down this road here because it's also previewing what we're going to be talking about for much of the season that's upcoming. That Brunson... has flipped the script for all of us.
0: Mm.
1: And he has now entered New York lore forever by being the Michael Jordan of the equation. The Knicks were supposed to lose all of these games because somebody else was raising their level to a point in crunch time that the Knicks could not overcome. And now the Knicks have one of those guys.
0: Oh, totally.
1: Themselves. And the numbers support it. His ability, his 45 points in the closer was the most in a closer since Jordan did it on the Jazz.
0: 45.
1: If I'm not mistaken.
2: Yeah, Giannis had a 50 Giannis. Piece. Yeah.
0: Not in a closer, did he?
1: Not in a closer.
2: Yeah, it was in. Yeah, he did.
1: Oh, he did?
0: Oh, really? Whatever. He's great. 7 feet.
1: But then, exactly. But put up the photograph. This one actually made me
0: beautiful.
1: Feel
0: yeah, same.
1: That Ewing feels that he's got a championship now.
0: Imagine if Ewing had a guy like Brunson on his team.
1: Well, he had Bernard King in his rookie season. Was at the end of
0: it. But they never really.
1: Right. They never, like, it was never peak Bernard. But the fact that Brunson's like, all right, I'll hold the MVP trophy, but Pat, you take the Larry O'B.
0: Yeah.
1: His photograph. And the look on Brunson's face is just like, yeah, I did this. And I'm happy to share this with Patrick. Like, there's so many emotions when I see this.
0: A lot of emotions. The shot of Ewing in the Newsies cap, you know, when he's just kind of nodding like a proud dad is beautiful. And the way Brunson carried himself this whole run, like, just there's that shot of him walking out looking like Batman, just so, you know, stoic, stone-faced.
1: Right.
0: And you see Wemby when they went to the finals. I know he's younger, but he's like crying. He's emotional. And I'm like, dude, you're 7'5". Like, this guy's 6 feet tall.
1: Right.
0: And he's carrying himself like business isn't over yet.
1: And he refused to be in a room with the trophy or have a photograph of it or even a rendering of it on a backdrop. Like whenever he was being interviewed by ESPN or ABC, it was like a dark backdrop. It didn't have like the trophy. He didn't want anything.
0: It's psycho
1: like that.
0: Stuff.
1: But
0: in a good way,
1: he's our psycho, right?
0: Oh, dude.
1: Like as opposed to somebody else's. Like you need that. Like this is going to be. It's. Now about this, let's go here. Their follow-up, all right? They're putting LeBron in the building, mm-hmm. and his first night as a Sixer. Mm-hmm. And everybody's going to be sitting here thinking, Knicks can be had, that this is just a one-off. Because it's been, when was the last time we did repeat champions? Was the Warriors.
2: Warriors. Yeah, it's been a while.
1: And so the Knicks are just going to be that other one. What if the Knicks go ahead and do it again?
0: It's
1: Why
0: possible.
1: Shouldn't they be able to, right? You know,
0: I mean,
1: let's go.
0: Yeah, the Sixers are going to be tough, no question. I mean, losing Paul George is a good move for them. Gaining Jaylen Brown is a good move. Gaining LeBron, you look at the Warriors, you're like, how did you not trade for Jaylen Brown? Because then you get LeBron with Steph Curry. You know, I don't. The Warriors front office talk about letting down Steph Curry in these last few years. I think when that guy does that, what he's done in the Olympics, like you know, he's got a little left in the tank. So. The Sixers look tough for sure. Edgecombe's really good. Maxey is incredible. But yeah, why can't the Knicks do it again? Why not? Who's the biggest competition? Can the Pistons figure it out? Who's
1: go ahead, Chris. I'm sure you want to chime in here, although you're the team that acquired Paul George for Jaylen Brown.
2: I still think Boston's going to be right there too. Yeah.
0: Really?
2: Yeah.
0: Maybe. I mean, you never know, right? I mean, maybe just it's weird to have guys as good as Tatum and Brown, and it just doesn't work. I mean, they won one, but it's weird that it's like you can't just coexist.
1: Right.
0: I also, for the Celtics, I always kind of resented that they were like, it's Tatum's team. I'm like, why can't you just be like, we're co-pilots? I didn't get...
1: Mm-hmm.
0: To me, that was just weird. It's like you're just trying to create
1: the
0: stuff.
1: There was something going on.
2: It feels like there's something going on. Also, just cap purposes. You're paying two guys more than 50% of the salary. That's just not sustainable in the way the NBA is kind of set up right now.
1: Who'd you run into or meet in the Knicks playoff run that you'd never met before, you know, down there on the old Celebrity Row?
0: I'd met most of them before. I ran to Bernard King. I shot with him for a while. I had a show on MSG for a brief minute, and I interviewed him, and he always remembered me from it, which is just so strange.
1: He's the best.
0: He's the nicest guy, and got to say what up to Walt a couple times. He's just the legend.
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1: Matt Hill, Stories from the Summits of Sport, a collection of this man's ESPN work, is available on Tuesday, September 22nd. So 3 weeks from today, wherever you get your books is where you can get Seth Wickersham's newest book, Beyond That Hill. And so you're saying this is just a collection of stories from your quarter century of work with ESPN that have not made it in any of your pieces or works, or and this, you're sort of hoovering up all the good stuff and putting it in a book.
2: It's an essentials. And so, you know, and I think that, like, what you try to do with something like that is, you know, you're not only trying to give the readers, you know, your best stories, but, you know, you're trying to reflect, you know, how sports and maybe even the country has changed so that the book has a point. Right. And so, you know, there's stories that I've done on people like Kobe Bryant or Tom Brady. There's stories that Don Van Natta and I did in there that, you know, especially our Goodell Jerry Jones story from 2017. I think of all the ones we've done, that one is the one that, you know, I'm proudest of. There's just a ton of great backstory to that one. And
1: like what?
2: Well, remember, so that was the fall of 17, and it was a tough year for the league. Remember, President Trump in his first term was coming after the kneelers. They were scrambling. You know, Don and I had that piece of reporting from Bob McNair, you can't have the inmates running the prison. I mean, it was a tough fall. And in the middle of it, Jerry Jones was threatening to sue the NFL to block Rodgers' contract extension. And it was a cold war between two of the most powerful people in sports. And, you know, we felt like we could tell a really insider-y story about that one. And we just have a ton of colorful reporting in that story, but I'll never forget, the story was about to go to print, and I was driving from New York to Connecticut, and I got a call from Don, and he said he had just gotten off the phone with an impeccable source who said at the beginning of the year there was this phone call with Roger Goodell, Jerry Jones, and Jeff Pasch, who was the league's general counsel,
1: right?
2: And it was about Zeke Elliott, when they were going to tell Jerry that Zeke was suspended, which Jerry was surprised about, to put it mildly.
1: Oh, he was pissed. I remember that.
2: Upset.
1: Right.
2: And the source said, we're not at liberty to say what happened, but there was some colorful language, and you guys should try to figure out what was said. And so we're both working the phones, and we end up learning that, you know, Roger and Jeff tell Jerry about Zeke's suspension. Jerry, you know, got very upset, and he says, you know, you think Bob Kraft came after you hard. Bob Kraft is blank compared to what I'm going to do to you. And, you know, the process of gathering that reporting and getting it into print and showing readers a deeper look at the sport that, you know, look, I think people love football most and know about it the least. That was our goal with that story and all of our stories. And that was a particularly fun one.
1: So out of the names of the folks that you have in here, my goodness, Mahomes, Brady, Prime, Kobe, just the name four. Who was the most fierce competitor that you've come across? Whether it was gleaning something from the interview with him or her, or stories that were told by others about this subject?
2: That's a great, I mean, there, once you get to a certain level of the uber competitors, obviously Brady. I think, you know, I first met Tom, you know, so I was hired in 2000. He graduated from Michigan in 2000. Fall of 2001, I'm getting my first kind of shot to go write big feature stories for ESPN. They send me to Foxborough to write about this young guy who's coming on well and playing well in relief of Bledsoe, and then we'll probably go back to the bench. And so I meet with Brady. This is like October of 01. He's wearing like a gray sweatsuit and a backpack. He looks like a junior at Michigan. Mm-hmm. And I'll never forget, he said, you know, football's always come really easy to me. And, you know, at the time, we were both young men kind of getting our career breaks at the same time. And I didn't have the perspective to understand what he was saying then. But I think that, like, anytime he says something like that, he means it to the bottom of his soul. And I think that, like, the intensity that the fire within him compared to other people, I think, is pretty unique. And I mean, that's not like a groundbreaking statement. There's a lot of examples.
1: When you're comparing it to somebody like Kobe, though, right? I mean,
2: yeah, Kobe was motivated, but Kobe was different, obviously, because he had the spotlight on him being a first round pick from the beginning. And so he had something to kind of live up to, whereas Brady was under the radar for a bit.
1: And also at Michigan had to share time with Drew Henson. Mm-hmm. And he showed up after Greasy won the national championship. Mm-hmm. So he had those big shoes to fill. And I guess Kobe was a massive prep star in Philadelphia.
2: He was.
1: You know?
2: I think Brady the little things he said over the years that you look back on and you think, those were the clues. You know, football's always come easy to me. It doesn't mean that he never had to work at it, because he obviously worked his tail off. But I think that, those are the things where he had, an innate sense of the game, and he kind of took to it in a special way that, in retrospect, you kind of see those little moments as lore or little clues. And another one happened, about a decade later. I was in his living room, and he says, my first 10 years in the league have prepared me for my last 10. And I was like, what? this dude is just saying he's going to play 20 years? And, I didn't take it, I took him at his word, but I didn't think he would do it. I thought that was an admirable goal. I think he did okay on that.
1: Well, and then also you could make the case his last 10 were better than his first 10.
2: Huge case.
1: Or at least his last 10 will be better than anybody's 10.
2: He was a
1: mostly.
2: Yeah.
1: But the way that he finished as a 40-year-old, his stats, I mean, you're seeing Rodgers attempt it now. I mean, Breeze barely cracked his 40s before, he retired. You're looking at the league right now, and the only comparison you could make is to somebody who is in your book, Beyond That Hill, and Mahomes.
2: Yeah.
1: Because Mahomes has, in his 20s, surpassed Brady in his 20s. Now comes the hard part.
2: Yep.
1: To try and stay with Brady, right?
2: And there's so many things that have to go right. You know, when Brady was in his mid-30s, Belichick, and this is in the book, Belichick presented a study to Kraft that showed how quarterbacks tail off after their mid-30s. And he kind of used it as justification as why we're going to draft Jimmy Garoppolo and we're going to start this transition plan. And obviously, Brady outlasted Garoppolo. And the story that's in the book is about the last days of the Patriot way, when Belichick and Kraft finally parted ways. But one of the things that Kraft told a confidant, because Belichick had obviously opened the door for Brady to leave after the 19th season, and Brady walked right out and goes and wins a Super Bowl. And Kraft says, Bill told me he couldn't play anymore. And then he goes out and wins an effing Super Bowl. I mean, can you imagine, Kraft and Belichick have been through a lot together, but can you imagine, saying that to your boss and your boss having to watch Tom Brady win a Super Bowl as a Tampa Bay Buck?
1: That's tough, but in retrospect, if you really want to, let's be real about it, wouldn't you say Brady had a better chance to win a Super Bowl in Tampa in that one season than staying put with the roster that the Patriots had around him at that point in time? Chris, you're also an expert on this subject.
3: 100%, yes.
1: Right?
3: Yeah.
1: You know what I mean? So
3: that 2019 Patriots team was not equipped to win.
1: Even with Brady playing at the top of his game,
3: they lost at home in the wild card.
2: They did.
1: Yeah, I didn't see it, but Belichick commissioned a report, or it landed on his desk?
2: No, he kind of did it internally and saying, this is why we're going to make this pick. We're looking at a quarterback, and we'll look to set up a transition.
1: Uh-huh.
2: Obviously, that all came to a head during the 2017 season, and Jimmy was surprised everybody with that trade when he was moved to San Francisco. But again, Brady's a fascinating guy, because unlike almost any unique athlete, his body outlasted his will for football, which is almost every time it's the other way around.
1: No doubt about it. No doubt about it. But he's also, living through it, living it on still as a broadcaster, going to the stadium. You can hear he gets better every week. I think he's a much better broadcaster now than he was when he first started. And he works at it. You could tell he truly does work at it, which no surprise based on the work ethic you're describing. What's your favorite Mahomes story that you've grabbed then? Because, he is set up, if he can continue on and create another dynastic run in Kansas City, to try and catch Brady. And
2: yeah, the story
1: is nuts, but
2: the story about Mahomes that's in there, I mean, it's a long story about, how he came to be. And I had three sentences in there about how he liked to put ketchup on steak, and that took off. That became the buzzworthy thing for I want to say our guy Peter Schrager was talking about it on Good Morning Football. I want to say like 2 weeks after the fact.
1: Right.
2: I think the most interesting thing about Mahomes is how different he is from Brady in a couple essential ways. Obviously, they have an incredible innate drive where they're running for a finish line that doesn't really exist. I mean, they're competing only against themselves. But Mahomes was under the radar in Texas as a quarterback, and it seems staggeringly ridiculous to think about right now, but it's true. And you know, they have the Elite 11 regionals, which are like the high school showcase. And then if you do well enough, you go down the road and you're in the Elite 11 nationals. And he didn't qualify for the regional. Patrick Mahomes, with that skill set, didn't qualify in Texas. And I asked him about it, wondering if like that was the cliched chip on his shoulder. You hear it with Tom all the time, talking about how UCLA pulled their scholarship and USC, you know, ended up not wanting him and, you know, dropping to the sixth round. And he was so level-headed about it. He goes, no, you know, East Texas isn't really known for quarterbacks, and I was kind of lost. I was more known for baseball, and that was that. And I thought that was interesting because where his greatness comes from, and really, you know, the subtext of the book is like where greatness comes from and what the price of it is, I thought was so much different than Tom's. I mean, they overlap. The Venn diagrams overlap. But the thing that I think Jordan kind of brought to the culture of finding slights and nurturing them and inventing them at times, that was never the case with him. I think that he's someone who's always been running his own race, and, you know, it's worked out well for him.
1: Well, I mean, this year, you want to continue the Brady analogy in terms of a career. In the middle of his two dynastic runs, Brady blew out his knee and had to come back from that.
2: Mm-hmm.
1: And we'll see if Mahomes has another dynastic run in him, but he's coming back from a knee injury. And, you know, you're hearing how, you know, and Jeremy Fowler's, you know, I guess top tens. Mahomes isn't number one on that list. Everyone's overlooking the Chiefs potentially, maybe for good reason.
2: Mm-hmm.
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1: Our radio audience has returned. Will Forte is here. We just saw a clip of Coyote versus Acme in theaters nationwide this Friday, August 28th. John Cena was already on in support of this a few weeks ago. And it's the live action, the animation, and just everything. It looks amazing. It looks so great to see this on the screen. And of course, so many folks of, you know, our generation will remember Roger Rabbit and things like that. And it kind of has a similar feel to that.
13: Yeah, obviously. Big shoes to fill, obviously, like that. You know, that's the top of the heap when it comes to the mixture of live action and animation, and so that, you know, we were just trying to do something that you know, was that lived up to these wonderful Looney Tunes characters that we grew up loving. And, you know, the whole thing was just made with such love and respect for Looney Tunes. So we're really excited by how it turned out.
1: Okay, yeah. And Cena's just a great human.
13: He's so good. Right? And it's really fun to watch him work. He just is. He's got these really long chunks of dialogue, and I've never seen him chunk anything. He's so prepared, and then he's also a really gifted improviser. So he can slip in some incredibly funny dialogue seamlessly into this written word and get right back into the next thing he's supposed to say. And I don't have that talent. Like, I can maybe every once in a while think of something funny to say, but then I'll chunk it when I'm trying to get right back into the prepared dialogue.
1: Man, he's veering into your lane, and you say he has skill set that you're...
13: Oh, he's amazing. I actually learned a lot from him.
1: What about wrestling? Can you get in his lane?
13: He knows that, that I'm very, very strong and powerful.
1: You can
13: do that. Yeah. Wily moves, pun intended. Yeah.
1: Look at you, man. Yeah, obviously.
13: Thank God we're in a different weight class, right?
1: Yes. Yeah. Otherwise, you'd have to teach him a lesson.
13: Exactly.
1: Understood. And just acting with not, like, how did you do this? Like, we just saw you holding up an Acme rocket in your hands.
13: Yeah.
1: And an evidence box that looked real, that was put on the table by, you know, Wile E. Coyote. How did you pull this sort of stuff off?
13: A lot of that stuff is pretty easy. Like the rocket skates, you're just holding a pair of blades or something, right?
1: Okay.
13: So they can just animate over it. But there are some very intricate things. Like there's a scene in here where an animated piano falls onto a car, an actual car, and smashes the car. So you'd just seeing how they implode the car, and you have to do so many different takes, and then they composite the shots, and you can actually see there on the day how it's going to work. And it was so fun. But like, actually when we're talking to a character, it's a different story. 'Cause like there's a traditional thing where you just hold a tennis ball on the end of a stick, so you know where the character's eyes are.
1: Yes.
13: Well, Dave Green, the director, had this really smart thing. He took this guy, this iconic puppeteer, Dave Barclay, who like did Jabba the Hutt and Yoda and all the Fraggle Rock characters, just a ton of stuff. Uh-huh. And he had a Wile E. Coyote puppet. So during rehearsals, we would move around with that puppet, and he would be able to be as expressive as Wile E. is. And it, you know, by the time we got to shooting the scene with the tennis ball, you really kind of knew what Wile E. was going to do.
1: So someone else is holding the stick with the tennis ball, obviously, while you're acting.
13: Yes. Yeah. Thanks. Or sometimes it's just like a little pole with a tennis ball on it.
1: Dude, just when you thought, it's cool. So high tech and all that stuff, it's just a tennis ball.
13: Oh, yeah.
1: At the end of the day.
13: Always
1: sometimes as simple as that.
13: Yeah.
1: Coyote versus Acme, available in theaters nationwide this Friday, August 28th. It's been a while since you've been here. Are you still a fan of the Raiders? Are we still in on this?
13: I am. I'll be honest. I was a little upset by them moving to Las Vegas.
1: Right.
13: I was born in Oakland. You know, my A's have done it too. So it's tough to take, but they're still my team.
1: Yes.
13: I haven't moved off of them, but it's just a little different not having them be in Oakland.
1: Yeah.
13: And that's how I felt when they went to Los Angeles too, back in the day, back in the 80s. It just felt so right when they came back home. So
1: you spent time in the black hole in your life.
13: Oh, yeah. I got to go hang out with Phil Villapiano in the black hole. I got to hang out with him and Franco Harris together.
1: Dude.
13: Right before Franco passed away. I think it was within that next year.
1: Yeah.
13: He had come because it was some anniversary of the Immaculate Reception.
1: Uh-huh.
13: Yeah. And so it was really fun to be down there because you're with all these people dressed up in Raiders stuff. And
1: yes.
13: They just had such respect for Franco Harris. It was really fun to see how they embraced him.
1: Yes.
13: And Phil Villapiano is just an amazing guy. And
1: they didn't drop a
13: meet Dave Casper through him. And just dude, yeah. It was, you know, it's like royalty.
1: They didn't drop a Phil Villapiano on a car. Right?
13: No, they did not. Okay. This is a regular. Thank you for the clarification.
1: There would have to be a stunt Villapiano for something like that. Understood. All right. I've got a list of celebrity true or false aspects about your career. I want to know what's true and what's not.
13: Okay.
1: Okay. And we have, as always, great production value to kick it off. Please hit it.
14: Celebrity true or false?
15: You can't handle the truth.
1: Right. And that's also a harbinger, Jack Nicholson's voice right there.
13: True.
1: Celebrity true or false with Will Forte. True or false, first up, you roomed with Val Kilmer and the two of you actually considered competing on the Amazing Race together.
13: That's true.
1: All right.
16: What?
1: All right. Let's start from the beginning. You and Val Kilmer are
13: So we were in MacGruber together.
1: Okay.
13: He had a place in New Mexico.
1: Mm-hmm.
13: That he had to sell, and he was living in a rented place in Malibu, and he was going to find a new place in Malibu. So he asked me, would it be okay if he stayed with me for what I thought was a couple of days while he was locking down a new place in Malibu? Mm-hmm. It ended up being 2.5-3 months, and it was a blast. So I would watch Amazing Race every week, and he would come in and say, this stuff is going to rot your mind. What are you doing watching this reality crap? And I said, it's pretty good. You should watch it.
1: It's a reality competition. It's a reality competition.
13: I loved it. So he sat down, and by the end of the first time watching it, he's like, oh, this is pretty good. So every Sunday, it was Sunday, right?
1: Yeah.
13: We would watch it together.
1: Yeah.
13: And at a certain point, a couple weeks in, we just looked at each other. We're like, we got to do the Amazing Race. And we called our reps the next day.
1: Uh-huh.
13: And they were like, no way. No. What are you doing? And we kind of just let it go. And then when he just sadly passed away recently, I called them all up and I reminded them oh, remember we wanted to do the Amazing Race? And they're like, oh man, you should have done that. You were the people who told us not to.
1: Damn it.
13: Yeah.
1: What was he like as a roommate? Messy?
13: It was the coolest experience. There was a time, we were both kind of Oscars in a way and both kind of Felixes also in a way.
1: Yeah.
13: But I just will always remember there was this one time when we were both doing something at the kitchen table and a Doors song came on and we just started singing a Doors song together.
1: Come on,
13: and it just made me remember back when the Doors movie was coming out.
1: Yeah.
13: Never in a million years would have thought that I'd even get a chance to shake Val Kilmer's hand.
1: Yes.
13: And now he's my roommate. That I want to move out of my house because I'm. it was so fun.
1: That's so great. I love that.
13: He was a magical dude.
1: Second one for you here. Speaking of MacGruber, true or false, you owned the Mazda Miata that he drove in the film?
13: I did.
1: So that was your car?
13: I didn't own it.
1: You owned it.
13: We used it.
1: Uh-huh.
13: And then I just asked as production was ending, oh, what are you doing with the car? And they said, oh, we're just going to sell it. And I said, how much? And they said, $1,000. So me and John and Yorma, who made the movie together, we said, let's do it. It was a great deal for them because they didn't put in any of the money. I bought it, but the three of us owned it. And it was just like sitting in my garage for, I don't know, 15 to 13 years. So finally I sold it for charity.
1: Okay.
13: This wonderful guy, Mike, bought it for like 55 grand.
1: Oh.
13: He let us sell it again the next year for charity, the same charity.
1: Uh-huh.
13: Again, bought it to keep it for 55 grand again. And then we sold it a third time. And now somebody else has it up in Canada somewhere.
1: So is it any point in time here? Was it here in Southern California that you
13: oh, yeah.
1: Okay. So you could be, did you drive around? Like somebody could like be at a red light and turn and there's Will Forte and the Mazda Miata from.
13: I didn't.
1: From MacGruber?
13: I didn't drive it because we had to go straight from the set in Albuquerque where we shot MacGruber to the whole season in SNL. So by the time I got back and the car was in my garage, the battery was dead and the tires were flat. And so it wasn't till we made the MacGruber TV series in like 2021 that they came and loaded it onto a flatbed and we used it for the TV series too.
1: Love it.
13: Yeah.
1: Next up, true or
13: false? But I did then when I was getting it ready to be auctioned off, I did drive it down to the place I had to try to get it smogged and stuff like that. And I did
3: smog
1: testing the Miata from MacGruber.
13: Well, because it's not just this Miata.
1: Yeah.
13: It's also like in the TV series, we drew a bunch of like nasty sayings on the car. So like I'm driving around with pictures of, I think there's a picture of a penis on it, and stuff like that.
1: Safe for driving, but not safe for work.
13: Yeah.
1: Got it. Will Forte right here on The Rich Eisen Show. Back to wrap it in a sec.
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1: Ladies and gentlemen, our radio audience has returned here on the program. The only way, I guess, now that we have our full audience, I could introduce you is, ladies and gentlemen, Sam Marilla's live, Nixon 5.
4: Yes. I feel like I started Nixon 5, by the way.
1: Oh, you started Nixon 5?
4: I feel like I did, because during the Hawks series, when it was 1-1, you can look it up. There's footage of me behind C.J. McCollum giving his post-game interview after he beat us, and I'm behind him, and I go Nixon 5.
1: Wow.
4: And I gave a thumbs up. I was thinking about giving a middle finger, but I knew I was on camera.
1: Oh.
4: So I was like, if I give a finger, they're going to pull it off me. So I was like, let me troll Nixon 5. We lost the next game to the Hawks, too. We went down 2-1.
1: And then how many did...
4: Nixon 6.
1: Nixon 6.
4: Yeah.
1: Well, that'll be this year's cry after with the Philadelphia 76ers.
4: It was the most stressful, non-stressful run. Because every game, like that first game against the Cavs, it felt like so many of these games we came back from, it felt like, you ever watch like Shawshank the first time? Yeah. And you're like, this is miserable. And then the last like 3 minutes, you're like, all right, that was fun. That's
1: that
4: what every Knicks
1: was,
4: game
1: was. Game one against the Cavs?
4: Oh, my God. We were down like how much?
1: Oh,
4: we were down?
1: I remember that.
4: Yeah.
5: Something.
4: Oh, that's, yeah.
1: I remember that.
4: Stav and Judd Apatow. That was that was right after we won. Yeah.
1: That Stavvy baby?
4: That Stavvy baby and
1: Judd Apatow.
4: Yeah, we had fun, man. That was pretty epic. You know what's fun about that? So that outfit that I'm wearing with Stavvy before the last pick, and Stav's outfit is the exact same outfit we wore when we beat the Celtics in game 6 the previous year, because we were at that game together,
1: right?
4: And we're superstitious, so we didn't even coordinate that. That was just, we just showed up that way.
1: Listen, this run was just as magical as it gets, and you know, it's amazing that again that they started dominating, though. I know the Hawks series looked like every other series that the Knicks have been playing in the playoffs.
4: Yeah.
1: To only serve to leave us all disappointed forever, pretty much forever. It had the hallmarks, C.J. McCollum starring as Trae Young or Halliburton or Reggie. Like, it's just, okay, here it goes again. And then a switch hit, only to have Cleveland, as you point out, in game one, come in and just rain points on them until they just watch the Knicks come back on them. And then just... 120 points here, 130 points here, 140 points there. And it's just like, what the hell is going on?
4: It was crazy. And I didn't expect to really dislike Wembanyama, because I was like, he seems like kind of fun, you know? And then I was like, I really don't like him. Like, I started just spiraling. I was like doing research. I'm like, oh, his dad's 6'7", his mom is 6'3". It feels like they did this on purpose, you know? Like, it feels like eugenics. It feels like Hitler would have liked it. And, yeah,
1: that's a take.
4: That's my take.
1: Okay.
4: Hitler would have liked Wemby. Maybe not. He didn't like black people, so that's a reach, I guess.
1: And but, you know, French.
4: And the French. Okay. Yeah, he didn't like any. No, I took a reach.
1: Probably didn't like basketball either.
4: Probably not.
1: Throw it out there.
4: Yeah.
1: Certainly not New York. But,
4: I did not like
1: Wemby pointing to his head.
4: Oh, you're the clear villain.
1: That's it right there. When he told, because like Mitchell Robinson, you know, committed the offensive foul.
4: Yeah.
1: Points like, I'm in your head. And then it devolved from there, only to have OG pop one in on him, you know?
4: OG, if Brunson doesn't have that game 5, OG is the finals MVP. I mean, he was dominant, man. He was so good and fearless, dude. Throwing down dunks. And I mean, that tip in was...
1: Were you there for that one?
4: I wasn't at that one.
1: All right, which ones did you go to?
4: I went to game 1 in San Antonio.
1: What was that like?
4: Epic. It was amazing. I flew down with my friend, one of my childhood friends, Chase. We fly down to Austin. You couldn't get a ticket into San Antonio. It was all booked. I get a text from Shane Gillis, a comedian, who's like, are you going to the game? I said, yeah, I just landed in Austin. He goes, come over, I'm going. So we had like a drunk bus with all these other comics.
1: No,
4: Matt McCusker, Tommy Pope, all these comedians.
1: Yeah.
4: And we were pounding drinks. We go there. We end up in a Knicks row, thankfully. I'm next to a bunch of Knicks fans.
1: Yeah.
4: Made friends. I didn't realize this until after the game, because I guess I was behind Chris Tucker. I was like, man, that guy looks like a fat Chris Tucker. And then after the thing, they were like, this is Chris Tucker. And I was like, holy love Chris Tucker, you know? And clearly a Spurs fan. He's a Texas guy.
1: Right.
4: And then...
1: Right.
4: And then, you know, Knicks are down. It's one of those things where I'm like, oh, man, are we going to lose? And I will say the San Antonio fans, there's like a few crazy ones, but for the most part, they were pretty cool. They're pretty friendly. They were like... And they were talking trash, but I was like, guys, you've won 5 in my lifetime. Like, just...
1: Well, including the last time the Knicks made the finals.
4: I know. They've taken 5. And it's like, it's not like you're not going to win one with Wemby. You're going to win probably a few with this young core of Wemby and Dylan Harper and Castle. They're unbelievable players.
1: Harper's so good.
4: He's unbelievable.
1: I thought he was going to get the next... That he was going to be the one to get him. That it wasn't going to be Wemby.
4: Castle's tough, too. He's physical.
1: And he also doesn't...
4: And Champagne?
1: Well, and the thing with Castle is he's a UConn guy, so yeah. You know he's not spooked by Madison Square Garden.
4: Champagne's a St. John's guy.
1: Right, I know that. So you know those kids know what it's like to play in Madison Square Garden, right? So, but they just didn't know how to finish.
4: They didn't know how to finish.
1: And the Knicks did. And the Knicks, you know, would pull one rabbit out of a hat after another. I know they lost to the Cavs in the analytics department, right? They
4: lost
1: the
4: analytics. Yeah, we heard that a lot.
1: Right?
4: That was embarrassing.
1: And the Spurs said the same thing, essentially, in a way. But
4: that is the epitome of loser talk.
1: I love going down this road here because it's also previewing what we're going to be talking about for much of the season that's upcoming. That Brunson... has flipped the script for all of us.
4: Mm.
1: And he has now entered New York lore forever by being the Michael Jordan of the equation. The Knicks were supposed to lose all of these games because somebody else was raising their level to a point in crunch time that the Knicks could not overcome. And now the Knicks have one of those guys.
4: Oh, totally.
1: Themselves and the numbers support it. His ability, his 45 points in the closer was the most in a closer since Jordan did it on the Jazz.
4: 45.
1: If I'm not
5: mistaken. Yeah, well, Giannis had a 50 piece. Yeah.
4: Not in a closer, did he?
1: Not in a closer.
5: Yeah, it was in. Yeah, he did.
1: Oh, he did?
4: Oh, really?
1: Well,
4: whatever. He's great. 7 feet.
1: But then, exactly. But put up the photograph. This one actually made
4: beautiful.
1: Me feel
4: yeah, same.
1: That Ewing feels that he's got a championship now.
4: Imagine if Ewing had a guy like Brunson on his team.
1: Well, he had Bernard King in his rookie season.
4: Well, yeah,
1: and Bernard was at the end of
4: it. But they never really...
1: Right. They never... Like, it was never peak Bernard. But the fact that Brunson's like, all right, I'll hold the MVP trophy, but Pat, you take the Larry O.B.
4: Yeah.
1: His photograph. And the look on Brunson's face is just like, yeah, I did this. And I'm happy to share this with Patrick. Like, there's so many emotions when I see this.
4: A lot of emotions. The shot of Ewing in the Newsies cap, you know, when he's just kind of nodding like a proud dad is beautiful. And Brunson, the way Brunson carried himself this whole run, like, just there's that shot of him walking out looking like Batman, just so, you know, stoic, stone-faced.
1: Right.
4: And you see Wemby, when they went to the finals, I know he's younger, but he's, like, crying, he's emotional. And I'm like, dude, you're 7'5". Like, this guy's 6 feet tall.
1: Right.
4: And he's carrying himself like yeah, let's business isn't over yet.
1: And he refused to be in a room with the trophy or have a photograph of it or even a rendering of it on a backdrop. Like whenever he was being interviewed by ESPN or ABC, it was like a dark backdrop. It didn't have like the trophy. He didn't want anything.
4: It's psycho stuff.
1: But
4: in a good way,
1: he's our psycho, right?
4: Oh, dude.
1: Like as opposed to somebody else's. Like you need that. Like this is going to be. It's. Now about this, let's go here. Their follow up. All right. They're putting LeBron in the building and his first night as a Sixer. Mm-hmm. And everybody's going to be sitting here thinking Knicks can be had, that this is just a one off because it's been like, when was the last time we had repeat champions? Was the Warriors?
5: Warriors. Yeah, it's been a while.
1: And so the Knicks are just going to be that other one. What if the Knicks go ahead and do it again?
4: It's
1: Why
4: possible.
1: Shouldn't they be able to, right? You know,
4: I mean,
1: let's go.
4: Yeah, the Sixers are going to be tough, no question. I mean, losing Paul George is a good move for them. Gaining Jaylen Brown is a good move. Gaining LeBron, like, you look at like the Warriors, you're like, how did you not trade for Jaylen Brown? Because then you get LeBron with Steph Curry. You know, I don't, the Warriors front office talk about letting down Steph Curry in these last few years, I think. When that guy does that, what he's done in the Olympics, like, you know he's got a little left in the tank. So the Sixers look tough, for sure. Edgecombe's really good. Maxey is, like, incredible. But, yeah, why can't the Knicks do it again? Why not? Who's the biggest competition? Can the Pistons figure it out? Who's
1: Go ahead, Chris. I'm sure you want to chime in here, although you're the team that acquired Paul George for Jaylen Brown.
5: I still think Boston's going to be right there, too, yeah.
4: Really?
5: Yeah.
4: Maybe. I mean, I don't. You never know, right? I mean, maybe just it's weird to have guys as good as Tatum and Brown, and it just doesn't work. I mean, they won one, but it's weird that it's like you can't just coexist.
1: Right.
4: I also, for the Celtics, I always kind of resented that they were like, it's Tatum's team. I'm like, why can't you just be like, we're co-pilots? I didn't get. Mm-hmm. To me, that was just weird. It's like you're just trying to create the stuff.
1: There was something going on.
5: It feels like there's something going on. Also, just cap purposes, you're paying two guys more than 50% of the salary. That's just not sustainable in the way the NBA is kind of set up right now.
1: Who'd you run into or meet in the Knicks playoff run that you'd never met before, you know, down there on the old Celebrity Row? Or
4: I mean, I'd met most of them before. I ran to Bernard King. I chatted with him for a while. I had a show on MSG for a brief minute, and I interviewed him, and he always remembered me from it, which is just so strange.
1: He's the best.
4: He's the nicest guy, and got to say what up to Walt a couple times. He's just the legend.
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1: Matt Hill, Stories from the Summits of Sport, a collection of this man's ESPN work, is available on Tuesday, September 22nd. So 3 weeks from today, wherever you get your books is where you can get Seth Wickersham's newest book, Beyond That Hill. And so you're saying this is just a collection of stories from your quarter century of work with ESPN that have not made it in any of your pieces or works, or and this, you're sort of hoovering up all the good stuff and putting it in a book.
2: It's an essentials. And so, you know, and I think that, like, what you try to do with something like that is, you know, you're not only trying to give the readers, you know, your best stories, but, you know, you're trying to reflect, you know, how sports and maybe even the country has changed so that the book has a point. Right. And so, you know, there's stories that I've done on people like Kobe Bryant or Tom Brady. There's stories that Don Van Natta and I did in there that, you know, especially our Goodell Jerry Jones story from 2017. I think of all the ones we've done, that one is the one that, you know, I'm proudest of. There's just a ton of great backstory to that one. And,
1: like what?
2: Well, remember, so that was the fall of 17, and it was a tough year for the league. Remember, President Trump in his first term was coming after the Kneelers. They were scrambling. You know, Don and I had that piece of reporting from Bob McNair. You can't have the inmates running the prison. I mean, it was a tough fall. And in the middle of it, Jerry Jones was threatening to sue the NFL to block Rodgers' contract extension. And it was a cold war between two of the most powerful people in sports. And, you know, we felt like we could tell a really insidery story about that one. And we just have a ton of colorful reporting in that story. But I'll never forget, the story was about to go to print. And I was driving from New York to Connecticut. And I got a call from Don, and he said he had just gotten off the phone with an impeccable source who said at the beginning of the year, there was this phone call with Roger Goodell, Jerry Jones, and Jeff Pasch, who was the league's general counsel.
1: Right.
2: And it was about Zeke Elliott, when they were going to tell Jerry that Zeke was suspended, which Jerry was surprised about, to put it mildly.
1: Oh, he was pissed. I remember that. Right.
2: And the source said, we're not at liberty to say what happened, but there was some colorful language, and you guys should try to figure out what was said. And so we're both working the phones, and we end up learning that, you know, Roger and Jeff tell Jerry about Zeke's suspension. Jerry, you know, got very upset, and he says, you know, you think Bob Kraft came after you hard. Bob Kraft is

0: blank compared to what I'm going to do to you. And, you know, the process of gathering that reporting and getting it into print and showing readers a deeper look at the sport that, you know, look, I think people love football most and know about it the least. That was our goal with that story and all of our stories. And that was a particularly fun one.
1: So out of the names of the folks that you have in here, my goodness, Mahomes, Brady, Prime, Kobe, just the name four. Who was the most fierce competitor that you've come across, whether it was gleaning something from the interview with him or her, or stories that were told by others about this subject?
0: That's a great, I mean, there, once you get to a certain level of the uber competitors, obviously Brady. I think, you know, I first met Tom, you know, so I was hired in 2000. He graduated from Michigan in 2000. Fall of 2001, I'm getting my first kind of shot to go write big feature stories for ESPN. They send me to Foxborough to write about this young guy who's coming on well and playing well in relief of Bledsoe, and then we'll probably go back to the bench. And so I meet with Brady. This is like October of 01. He's wearing like a gray sweatsuit and a backpack. He looks like a junior at Michigan. And I'll never forget, he said, you know, football's always come really easy to me. And, you know, at the time, I was, we were both young men kind of getting our career breaks at the same time. And I didn't have the perspective to understand what he was saying then. But I think that, like, anytime he says something like that, he means it to the bottom of his soul. And I think that, like, the intensity that he, the fire within him compared to other people, I think is pretty unique. And I mean, that's not like a groundbreaking statement. There's
1: well, I mean, when you're comparing to somebody like Kobe, though, right? I mean,
0: yeah, Kobe was motivated, but they were, Kobe was different, obviously, because he had the, you know, the spotlight on him being a first round pick from the beginning. And so he had something to kind of live up to, whereas Brady was under the radar for a bit.
1: And also at Michigan, had to share time with Drew Henson. And he showed up after Greasy won the national championship. So he had those big shoes to fill. And I guess Kobe was a massive prep star in Philadelphia.
0: He was.
1: You know?
0: I think Brady just, you know, the little things he said over the years that you look back on and you think, those were the clues. You know, football's always come easy to me. It doesn't mean that he never had to work at it, because he obviously worked his tail off. But I think that, like, those are the things where he had, like, an innate sense of the game, and it, he kind of took to it in a special way that in retrospect, you kind of see those little moments as lore or little clues. And another one happened like about a decade later. I was in his living room and he says, you know, my first 10 years in the league have prepared me for my last 10. And I was like, what? Like, this dude is just saying he's going to play 20 years. And, you know, I didn't take it, you know, I took him at his word, but I didn't think he would do it. I thought that was an admirable goal. I think he did okay on that.
1: Well, and then also you could make the case his last 10 were better than his first 10.
0: Huge case.
1: Or at least his last 10 will be better than anybody's 10.
0: He was a
1: complete, you know, mostly, you know, obviously mostly.
0: Yeah.
1: But the way that he finished as a 40-year-old, his stats, I mean, you're seeing Rodgers attempt it now. I mean, Breeze barely cracked his 40s before, you know, he retired. You know, you're looking at the league right now, and the only comparison you could make is to somebody who is in your book, Beyond That Hill, and Mahomes.
0: Yeah.
1: Because Mahomes has, in his 20s, surpassed Brady in his 20s. Now comes the hard part to try and stay with Brady, right?
0: And there's so many things that have to go right. You know, when Brady was in his mid-30s, Belichick, and this is in the book, Belichick presented a study to Kraft that showed how quarterbacks tail off after their mid-30s. And he kind of used it as justification as why we're going to draft Jimmy Garoppolo and we're going to start this transition plan. And obviously, Brady outlasted Garoppolo. And the story that's in the book is about the last days of the Patriot way when Belichick and Kraft finally parted ways. But one of the things that Kraft told a confidant, because Belichick had obviously opened the door for Brady to leave after the 19th season, and Brady walked right out. It goes and wins a Super Bowl. And Kraft says, you know, Bill told me he couldn't play anymore. And then he goes out and wins an effing Super Bowl. I mean, can you imagine, like, you know, Kraft and Belichick have been through a lot together, but can you imagine, you know, saying that to your boss and your boss having that, having to watch Tom Brady win a Super Bowl as a Tampa Bay Buck?
1: That's tough, but in retrospect, if you really want to, let's be real about it, wouldn't you say Brady had a better chance to win a Super Bowl in Tampa in that one season than staying put with the roster that the Patriots had around him at that point in time? Chris, you're also an expert on this subject.
2: 100%, yes.
1: Right?
2: Yeah.
1: You know what I mean? So
2: that 2019 Patriots team was not equipped to win.
1: Even with Brady playing at the top of his game, I don't.
2: I mean, they lost at home in the wild card.
0: They did.
1: Yeah, I didn't see it, but Belichick commissioned a report, or it landed on his desk?
0: No, he kind of did it internally and saying, you know, this is why we're going to make this pick. We're looking at a quarterback, and we'll look to, you know, set up a transition.
1: Uh-huh.
0: Obviously, that all came to a head during the 2017 season, and, you know, Jimmy was surprised everybody with that trade when he was moved to San Francisco. But again, you know, Brady's a fascinating guy because unlike almost any unique athlete, his body outlasted his will for football, which is almost every time it's the other way around.
1: No doubt about it. No doubt about it. But he's also, you know, living through it, living it on still as a broadcaster going to the stadium. You can hear he gets better every week. I think he's a much better broadcaster now than he was when he first started. And he works at it. You could tell like he truly does work at it, which no surprise based on the work ethic you're describing. What's your favorite Mahomes story that you've grabbed then? Because, well, I mean, again, he is set up if he can continue on and create another dynastic run
0: totally
1: in Kansas City to try and catch Brady. And
0: yeah, the story
1: which is nuts, but
0: the story about Mahomes that's in there. I mean, it's a long story about, you know, how he came to be. And I had like three sentences in there about how he liked to put ketchup on steak. And that took off. Like that became the buzzworthy thing for, like, I want to say our guy, Peter Schaefer or Peter Schrager was talking about it on Good Morning Football. I want to say like 2 weeks after the fact.
1: Right.
0: I think the most interesting thing about Mahomes is how different he is from Brady in a couple essential ways. Obviously they have an incredible innate drive where they're running for a finish line that doesn't really exist. I mean, they're competing only against themselves. But Mahomes was under the radar in Texas as a quarterback. And it seems staggeringly ridiculous to think about right now, but it's true. And, you know, they have the Elite 11 regionals, which are like the high school showcase. And then if you do well enough, you go down the road and you're in the Elite 11 nationals. And he didn't qualify for the regional. Patrick Mahomes, with that skill set, didn't qualify in Texas. And I asked him about it, wondering if like that was the cliche chip on his shoulder. You hear it with Tom all the time talking about how UCLA pulled their scholarship and USC, you know, ended up not wanting him and, you know, dropping to the sixth round. And he was so level headed about it. He goes, no, you know, East Texas isn't really known for quarterbacks. And I was kind of lost. I was more known for baseball and that was that. And I thought that was interesting because where his greatness comes from and really, you know, the subtext of the book is like where greatness comes from and what the price of it is. I thought was so much different than Tom's. I mean, they overlap, the Venn diagrams overlap, but the thing that I think Jordan kind of brought to the culture of finding slights and nurturing them and inventing them at times, that was never the case with him. I think that he's someone who's always been running his own race and, you know, it's worked out well for him.
1: Well, I mean, this year, you want to...
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0: Pacific Division. Joining us from one of the hubs of the Pacific Division in Sacramento is Anthony Slater.
1: It's kind of a bleak time for California basketball. We're about to unveil that, but if you really think about it, I don't know a bleaker collective time for the four teams since I've been around them.
0: Along those lines, joining us from Dallas, Texas, Ben, actually, you're in Los Angeles right now.
2: I'm in another one of the hubs.
0: Yeah, that's right. We're all in the Pacific Division lay of the land right now. As I ask this to you, Ben McMahon, can you tell me who the current Pacific Division champion is?
2: Howdy, partners. You keep on trying to get me with this. I'm going to say it's the Los Angeles Lakers.
0: And you are correct.
1: Didn't they win like 52 games or something?
2: I think it was 53, sure was it not? Yeah.
0: Despite Luka's late injury, mid-season injury and then another late injury, they were able to overcome and claim the Pacific Division. 53 wins.
1: I believe I heard that was the most regular season wins for a Luka Doncic team ever, which is kind of crazy considering he's made the finals.
0: Great stat.
1: It's also, you know, I would say, credit to J.J. Redick. He has seemed to, like, squeeze out regular season wins.
2: I mean, well, he's got a playoff win without Luka in uniform, a playoff series win.
0: J.J.'s done well. I think J.J. has acquitted himself very well. I think I'll say one thing. Whether it's in Los Angeles, I think J.J. Redick's going to coach in the league for a long time. A long time, if he wants to. Like, you
2: I was going to say, unless he just drives himself so crazy and says, well, that broadcasting gig wasn't bad.
0: I know. Will the winner of this year's Pacific Division title win 53 games or, in fact, 50 games, Slater?
1: I would take the under 53. I would take the defending champion Lakers to probably be the champs again. But what's their... I mean, y'all probably done some Vegas over-unders at this point.
2: Their over-under was in the mid-40s.
0: Yeah, I'm just saying, like... There's, you know, you're not, you know, last year, all these Western teams got to, or at least most of them, got to play Utah four times. You know, all those East teams that were tanking, like, you know.
2: Like Memphis was tanking hard. There was some, you know, they weren't alone.
0: Memphis was tanking so hard.
2: Yeah.
0: Well, I don't know if Memphis is going to win that many more games this year, but they're not going to be trying to lose.
2: Right.
0: Okay, so let's start with the Lakers, Slater. Very different roster. They won 53 games and turned over a big chunk of their roster. I have a basic question here. Walker Kessler, we know, fits with Luka. It was premium choice. Obviously, they paid a premium to get him two swaps, $130 million. They re-signed Austin Reeves. The other acquisitions that they made, Quentin Grimes, Colin Sexton, Mamu
1: Shvili.
0: Do those guys fit with Luka?
2: He asked you, Slater.
0: Well, go ahead. You're the Luka expert.
1: Mamu
0: I should have asked
1: shoot.
0: You. I should have asked you, McMahon. My bad.
1: Yeah, McMahon could maybe relate it to some of those Dallas teams that Luka kind of dragged their talent further than we would have predicted. I think in a vacuum, you could say each player has his own skill set that could help Luka. Right, Mamu, because you know he's a bigger player who could shoot it. That's helpful. Quentin Grimes, I think, is a nice little 3-and-D piece. I think he's going to be a little higher on their pecking order than he probably should be. Played with Luka, right? You know, so there's a little bit of history.
2: Very briefly, half a season.
1: Yeah, Colin Sexton, you know, he's a final like bench scorer at his price tag, but at the same time, did this team need to use that price tag for another like go get it score when they have, you know, the team's built around Luka and Austin Reeves? So the collective doesn't necessarily fit, even though I think almost every player you can make an argument, decent value contracts, I guess, ish.
2: You know, Quentin Grimes is certainly a three. The D, he's got a reputation for being a good defender. The Dallas coaches did not share that opinion. Yeah, I'll just be real honest with you. They felt like he was pretty overrated defensively. He needs to prove that wrong in the Lakers or with the Lakers. And the things you need to surround Luka with are another legitimate playmaker. Boom. They've got Austin Reeves. They've got great chemistry. check.
0: Yeah, he was already there, just for the record.
2: Right. A rim-protecting, rim-running big man. That's why they went out and got Walker Kessler. I'll give that a check. I will also say Kessler needs to be a much better screener than he had been in Utah. Like, he needs to focus on that aspect of the job. That's going to be awfully important. And I still think he needs to improve defensively. He's a great shot blocker. Can you be a great defensive anchor? There's a difference. He needs to be a great defensive anchor. Length, athleticism, and shooting. You can argue they got the shooting part. This is not a team that has length and athleticism on the wings. And how they're going to get it at this point, I don't know. Who's their best on-ball defender?
1: I mean, Matisse Thybul, you know, theoretically. Yeah,
2: you're right. They got but he's
1: Zaire Williams.
0: They're hoping for these minimum signings to help. How does hoping for minimum signings to help work? I mean, you know, it's sometimes.
2: I think that was a good swing for them because he is a really good defender. The problem is the problems that he solves on the defensive end, is he creating more problems on the offensive end? Because let's be honest, you're playing 4-on-5 offensively, and teams don't guard him.
1: Yeah, I mean, at the risk of triggering the Brian Windhorst, Jonathan Kuminga clock, I mean, they went after Kuminga hard this summer, which told you they know how, you know, thin they were at the power forward position, right? They made the same pitch that the Timberwolves did, like, come please be the starting power forward. So they're going to have to try to patch it without him, with what I mentioned, Zaire Williams, Matisse Thybul.
0: How did you feel about Kuminga's explanation for choosing Minnesota over the Lakers?
1: Jonathan Kuminga, I know him pretty well. Like, he's just like extremely diplomatic. I didn't take anything from his press conference with any like type of like real like substance to it. I know he said the winning culture thing, but that was just like the boilerplate like term that he got to the next question with, if I'm being honest.
0: I understand. Honestly, you know, he had talked to the Bulls. The Bulls didn't have the money to offer him. Didn't have the money to offer him the $6 million that he got in Minnesota. They would have had to pay him less, I'm pretty sure. People keep talking about the Lakers and Wolves, but from what I understand, the Bulls were right there. Like, he could have gone to the Bulls.
1: Portland came in late too.
0: Portland, that's right.
1: Yeah.
0: Yeah. Mm-hmm. Anyway,
1: but we can talk about him on another conversation.
2: More Kuminga content coming soon.
0: subscribe.
1: You know who feels more on the clock than anybody in Lakerland right now, to me, is Pelinka. You know, obviously you have the ownership situation that continues to shift and evolve. So you just wonder, you know, who new ownership will want, you know, long-term leading the team. But also, he threw out a bunch of what you would seem like desperation type contracts this summer. I'm looking at him. Kessler Edwards, 4-129 player option. Mamusvili,
2: Kessler Edwards, Walker Kessler. Boy,
0: if
2: Walker
0: he had Kessler. Signed Kessler Edwards that contract, he would have been, he would have been fired. No offense to Kessler Edwards. No offense.
1: Mamusvili, 452 player option. Quentin Grimes, 460 player option. Sexton, 219 player option. Reeves, 4-184 player option. That is just monstrous long-term money.
0: Maybe it's just because he's a former agent, but the player option, somebody's going to stop giving out player options. The team that stops handing out player options on every contract is going to benefit. Somebody at some point will remember that, but I'll move on.
2: And the role players getting four-year deals is really interesting, because that absolutely bucks the trend. Like, you're not seeing a lot of guys that are not star caliber players getting four-year deals.
0: Four-year deals with player options.
2: Yeah. And again, the Sexton thing, I just didn't get that one, to be honest with you. And I see Sexton. I think there's teams where he would fit. The Lakers did need more, you know, creation.
0: All the role players on their whole roster, okay? If they all had 1 year less on their contracts, you would look at them completely differently. I know that's a big if, but like, if Jared Vanderbilt didn't have the player option and he was just an expiring $12 million contract, that's something you could do something with. If Colin Sexton just had the 1 year $9 million deal, he's hugely incentivized to play well this year. And Vanderbilt and Sexton together are $21 million. You know, if Grimes is on a 3-year deal instead of four, if Mamu's on a 3-year deal instead of, now look, they got to win, you know, they're in some cases negotiating against other teams that, you know, they got to try to win. But I'm just saying, like, it's like every guy on their contract, every guy that they signed this year, and Vanderbilt was signed a couple years ago, but still signed by Palinka. Every contract is a year too long. The only guy whose contract I wish was a year longer is Lucas.
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2: And Luca is, you know, Luca's a fascinating case. He looks like he's in the best shape that he's been in since his rookie year. Like, he's as lean as he's been since he came in the league. I don't think there's any question that the guy is going to, like, I expect he'll defend his scoring title. I expect he's going to average something like 34-9-9, which is production that we've seen from him before. He is at the caliber of star, and at the age now in his career where we'll turn 28 this year, where it's like a player who is that good, who's yet to win a championship, there starts to be a weight with, that comes along with that. And he's about at that point in his career.
0: Remind me, so one of the things that you have, as especially seeing Luka in this kind of shape, you're going to be watching is the Luka dunks. So just as a reminder, let's establish this right now. Last year, Luka had 4 dunks. The year before, he had 0. The year before, he had 1. The year before, he had 1. Actually, I take that back.
2: Yeah, he had couple of years before that.
0: The 1 year he got traded. He has not had more than 4 dunks since 22-23, and his career high is 25 as a rookie. What are you seeing this Luka? Just looking at him. What do you are watching the dunks. What do you think?
2: We set an over-under on this, and I took over at 7.5. Yes, we did.
0: Jackson,
2: I forgot which pot it was,
0: What did we do it? What was the number?
2: Oh, 7.5.
14: Yes, it was set at 7.5 on our August 28th episode.
0: God, it was just like a month ago, and I made the bet.
2: You bet.
14: Yes, yes. You're both involved.
0: What did I bet?
1: Who has the under?
2: Wendy has you bet dinner, and Wendy took the under. Now, what's interesting is
0: not because I don't think he can do it. I just think that it's not something, I don't think he's looking for dunks.
2: Interestingly, I just think that he's leaner. He's going to be, and just the dunks are, he'll be a little bit more explosive. He'll be a little bit quicker. I just think you're going to have the most athletic version of Luka that you've had since he was a rookie. And the dunks aren't even that important of a stat. It's just a measure of kind of like, okay, he's a little bit more athletic. What's interesting is despite the fact that Luka has barely dunked, he's been one of the best finishers in the league in the restricted area year over year over year. And that's a combination of just the finesse and the touch and the craft that he has in his game. And
0: how about 6'8", 200 whatever pounds? Like that's...
2: Yeah, like skinny Luka's 240, okay? And just the fact that he bullies people just to get in position to finish. But again, we talked about this last month with relatively low expectations for the Lakers. Who, Jackson, what was their over under again? I think it was 46.5, 45.5.
0: You got it right here. By the way, I've got the restricted area. So restricted area is 3 feet. Okay, inside 3 feet. You see what his restricted area shooting percentage was last year?
2: It's like in the high 60s.
0: Oh, no. I mean, basketball reference. Now, 2 years ago, he shot 72. That's really good.
2: That's elite. What did he shoot last year?
0: It's 83%.
2: I mean, it's insane. That's like what you would expect from a lob threat.
1: That's what you get from the centers that he plays with. He also gives them about 83%.
2: Right. And that, that for a guy who the vast majority of those are off the dribble layups, and like that's just an insane number. Like the guy, offensive skill wise, it's a real short list of dudes we've seen that are at his level.
0: Luka, you were at 83% in the restricted area last year. He would say. Getting fouled?
2: Yeah. No way. It was 100%.
0: Yeah. No way. It was 83. It was 100.
1: Luka, if you dunk 8 times, you get McMahon a dinner, and he'll keep it to 7. It'll be like the technical down, you get right up into it.
0: Yes.
2: No question about it.
0: He'll have his 7th dunk like, March 2nd, and then that's it. All lays it in.
1: Yeah, he's shooting fast break layups. It don't matter.
2: The other thing with Luka being as lean as he is now is, you're talking about it's a conditioning thing. And why has he been as abysmal defensively as he's been at times? A lot of it's been fatigue or a lack of effort because he's tired or is just not quick enough to move his feet. This should be as good of a defensive season as Luka's had. And like, look, he has some, there are things Luka does very well defensively. People don't want to hear it, but the Mavericks, the year they went to the finals, the final quarter of that year, they were the number one defense in the league. The year they went to the West Finals, they were 7th in the league in defense. Like Luka, as an off-ball defender, when he's locked in, can be very good because he's strong, because he rebounds.
0: His defensive performance his last full year in Dallas was excellent. And unfortunately, that has set the standard for what you expect from him, and he has not equaled that.
2: Well, and he's, you know, he's got, although the Lakers have overachieved what you thought they'd be defensively, he's got really good hands. He's got really good instincts.
0: Hey, we talk about crediting J.J. Redick. The Lakers improved, maybe not exactly, but the Lakers improved month by month defensively. One of the big reasons why they got to 53 wins was that they got better and better and better as the season went along. And J.J. like built in some zones that created some things. Like, the Lakers were a competent defensive team by the end of the season.
1: True, but part of that issue was you had Marcus. That issue now is no more Marcus Smart, no more Rui Hachimura, no more LeBron. You know, so many.
2: I'm not sure LeBron was helping too much on the defensive end last year.
1: I think by the time he was playing, like, you know, remember he like had to, when he throttled back some of the offense, like he was still having like bursts of defense, I think. And the brains are always there. The brains are always there.
0: When you talk to scouts, they say if LeBron plays the role in Philly that he played in with the Lakers last year, that Philly will thrive with him playing that role. If that's the role he's willing to keep playing in Philly.
1: I would just say the last thing I wanted to say on the Lakers was Doncic and Reeves played. This is the case for them to be at least a really good regular season team. They played 41 games together last year, 30-11 in those 41 games. 118.5 offensive rating in their 1,092 minutes when they're on the floor together.
0: I absolutely think the Lakers are going to get a lot of regular season wins. I think there will be, I think Reeves and Doncic will be, that's a powerhouse duo, at least in the regular
2: season. If it's 50 something, then I think Luka will have a legitimate MVP case.
0: Agree. Absolutely. There's, you know, if he stays healthy, the numbers he's going to put up and the games that I think the Lakers are going to win, I think he will be a strong MVP candidate. And by the way, he should be at this point. Like, it's, you know, last year the injury derailed him. Are the Warriors, Slater, are the Warriors good enough to finish second in the Pacific Division this year?
2: Can you damn the Warriors with some faint praise?
1: I was going to say, by process of elimination.
0: Well, I mean, you're talking about the Clippers, Suns, and Kings.
1: Should we build out the best case, worst case Warriors? I mean, I think we know the worst case, like old guys are hurt, blah, blah, blah. But best case is Kristaps Porzingis plays, what, 50, 60 games? He really does a lot for them that they haven't had. The 7-footer who can rim protect, he can shoot the three, spread the floor the way they need the floor spread from the five position, particularly with Draymond out there. So you just get a healthier than expected Kristaps Porzingis season. Jimmy Butler, we'll see where he's at in his rehab. He's going to be just doing individual stuff when camp opens. But, you know, you're talking maybe January, February. Can you get 35-ish Jimmy Butler games down the stretch? We can get into their trade, you know, possibilities where they could jolt their team at some point in the middle of the season. I think, you know, I'm already hearing very good reports about Yaxel behind the scenes on some of these like pickup games and some of the stuff, like 24-year-old. He's turning 24 this month. Like, he should be mid-prime ready. But everything about him,
0: why hear wouldn't he is. The oldest team in the league draft the oldest rookie? Come on. That's
1: So if he's 32 minutes of like high production, 6'9" wing, it's like, man, that's really something that they needed.
2: Yaxel is significantly older than Jalen Duren, who one of the big stories of the summer has been Jalen Duren in an all out brawl with the Pistons on his second contract.
1: Yeah, look, he's older than Kuminga. He's older than Pajemski. He's older than a lot of these guys we've known for the Warriors forever. But to the point where if we're building out the best case, like, boom, there's like an injection of 32 minutes per night, should play a lot of games.
2: And by the way, like, we've focused so much on these top four guys in the rookie of the year discussion. Yaxel might be a sleeper.
1: Opportunity is there. Steve Kerr openly is talking about, like, you know, he's used the start word, which surprised me. And Yaxel has used it himself because, as you can see, he certainly believes he's going to step in.
0: Yes, I was going to say, yes. Yaxel, what I know about him, he's not afraid to call.
1: Some of his quotes this summer, he says at minimum he should average 14-5-3. Somebody asked him about Dylan Brooks, and he says, I believe the quote is, I'm giving him belt.

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10: WNBA seeing the Dream and Aces both go up 2-0 in their respective series. Capitals with a win over the Penguins in their final home opener for Alex Ovechkin. Four baseball series continuing Wednesday, three of them coming to an end.
11: A 1-2 count on Grisham. Chisholm at second. Baker set. Here's the pitch. A swing and a miss. Strike three. The ball game is over. And for the third time ever, the Tampa Bay Rays are headed to the American League Championship Series. A three-game sweep over the New York Yankees, two in Florida, and the clincher here in New York. 4-3 is the final score. The Rays are victorious.
10: So the Yankees, their 17th straight season without winning the World Series. Second longest drought in franchise history. Rays advancing to the ALCS, third time in franchise history. As you heard, second playoff sweep in franchise history. The first in a series of at least three games. We heard it here on ESPN Radio. Mike Cousins alongside Eduardo Perez and Tim Kirchen. Back to a rather quiet Bronx. Mike?
11: Thank you, Jay. It was a 4-3 final on Wednesday night at Yankee Stadium as the Tampa Bay Rays completed a three-game sweep over the New York Yankees. They are moving on to the American League Championship Series. The better team won in this series. It was a nail-biter, though. This one, like game one, coming down to the very last at-bat. Nerve-wracking all throughout. Brian Baker finishes it off. The American League and Major League leader in saves goes 3-for-3 in this series to move the Rays onto the next round.
4: Yeah, the consistency that they had in pitching, the relentlessness that they had also offensively, and the pressure they put on the defense of the New York Yankees really played. And this is the exact baseball that they played all season long. It's not a surprise for everyone that has been watching the Tampa Bay Rays from the beginning to the end. They played with a chip on their shoulder. When you go to the Trop, part of their promotion is no one believed in us. And right now, they're four wins away from getting to the World Series, and they're going to do it at home. But the most important thing, Tim, is they did it against the New York Yankees here in New York.
12: Right, and they did it three different ways. In Game 1, Drew Rasmussen just outpitched them. In Game 2, they just put the ball in play, played little ball, and took the pressure to the Yankees, who were not there to respond. And tonight, they won the game with the home run ball. Ryan Vallade comes off the bench. We don't even think he's going to start. It's a huge homer. And then Victor Mesa Jr., it's a two-run homer off of Max Fried to win this game. So we saw three different sides of the Rays in this series, and all three of them helped win this series for them.
11: And the deciding play for the Yankees was off the bat of Anthony Volpe in the sixth inning. What appeared at first to be a two-run game-tying home run goes under crew chief review. It was rude fan interference, and the umpires at that point can place the runners. They place Volpe at second, ruling a fan had reached over the wall. It wasn't going to be a ball that was caught, and it made it instead of 4-4, 4-3, and that's the final.
12: The umpires got it right, and that's the key. They are allowed to rule that that ball was uncatchable, and then they can say, all right, we're going to place the runner. So that was not a two-run homer. It looks like the Yankees, some people are going to say, oh, they got taken. They didn't. The umpires got that call right.
4: How about the technology in today's game? The ability that we have to review plays like that, the ability that we have to be able to challenge balls and strikes, all those things come into play. I was really surprised late that Grisham did not challenge that first pitch, where I think it would have been overturned. But this is the beauty of the game today. This is the beauty of the technology. And right now, the best team is moving on.
11: Tampa Bay Rays are on to the American League Championship Series. They'll face either Chicago or Cleveland in the next round. 4-3, the final, as they sweep the Yankees. For Tim Kirkchen and Eduardo Perez, I'm Mike Cousins, right here on your home for every pitch of the postseason. Major League Baseball on ESPN Radio and the ESPN app. Now let's go back to Jay Reynolds in the studio.
10: All right, Mike, Yankees are swept. They never led in the series. And as you mentioned, Mike, Rays now await either the White Sox or the Guardians. Cleveland staving off elimination Wednesday using a big third inning in Game 3.
13: 1-2 on Adell, two outs, bases loaded. The pitch. Swinging a ground ball past first, fair. Down the right field line, rolls toward the corner. Kwan is in. Here comes Ramirez. Around third, chase to Lauder. He will come all the way home. Adell driving, diving into third base. A three-run bases clearing triple, and it's 4-1 Cleveland.
10: A three-run triple, part of a four-run third for Cleveland as they go on to a 9-3 win over the White Sox. Chicago still leads the series, but the Guardians get on the board. Chicago still leads the series 2-1. After the win, Joe Adell with our Jesse Rogers.
14: It was that three-run triple that really changed this game. They tried to go up the ladder on you. Were you ready for that pitch?
15: Yeah, during the course of the at-bat, after the first couple of pitches, it was clear they were kind of trying to go to the bottom of the zone with sliders. And, Higgins got really good stuff. And, I just went to that two-strike count and went up top to try to, see if I can match a fastball and got a pitch that up there that I could handle and was able to do something with it.
14: And from that point, you guys kind of extended the lead. Tell me, since coming over here mid-season, was this the best game you saw Jose Ramirez play?
15: Hey, man, he's unbelievable. I mean, both sides of the ball, it was impressive all the way through. But, this is vintage Jose. This is what he does. This is who he is. And to be in a moment like this, for him to have a game like this, it's special. And it's what we needed.
14: Yeah, you say it's what you needed because your backs were against the wall. What does this do for the locker room, even after a game like this where you're still down 2-1?
15: Absolutely. I mean, we knew what the deal was coming into the locker room today, and at the end of the day, it's win or go home, and for us, it's we're going to continue to play our game, and we had to kind of let loose, and tonight was an example of what we're capable of, and so we got to keep pushing forward with it.
14: Thanks. Congrats.
15: Appreciate it. Thank you.
10: Joe Waddell mentioning Jose Ramirez. He went 2-for-4 with a 2-run triple in the 8th inning. Guardians, first time in postseason history, they've hit 2 triples in one game. Their 134th postseason game all time. Guardians get on the board in the series. White Sox still lead the series 2-1. Game 4, Thursday in Chicago. Our coverage, 7:30 Eastern here on ESPN Radio, where you hear every pitch of baseball's postseason. Right now, SportsCenter all night. As for the National League, the NLCS is now set.
16: Iglesias, a payoff pitch. Swinging a high fly ball right field. That is deep. He hits it way back there, and it is gone. Home run, Max Muncy. He strikes again. Another home run for him, the third of the postseason. And the Dodgers grab a big run to add on. It is now 4-1 LA in the ninth.
10: They tack on that insurance, and that was the final. 4-1, they beat the Braves in Atlanta, closing out the series in 4 and advancing to the NLCS, their 18th league championship series appearance all time and their third straight. Max Muncy, 1-for-4 with that home run. He spoke with our Jeff Passan.
17: Max, another home run for you. Another trip to the National League Championship Series. How, year after year, October after October, do you guys just keep winning?
15: Hey, I think it's just the mindset we have in the clubhouse. We don't take anything for granted. We know how hard it is to get here. We know how hard it is to advance. And we let our preparation take over. Every single day we'll come out, we're working as hard as we possibly can. And, we kind of let that carry us through the game.
17: We've seen Andy Páez play like an all-star all year long, and yet he is batting in the number 9 hole, comes up with the biggest hit today, the 2-run single with the bases loaded. How, when you are at the bottom of the lineup like that, do you still continue to produce the way that he does?
15: Because it doesn't matter where you're at. Everyone in this dugout knows that if you're in the lineup, you have an opportunity to impact the game. Even if you're on the bench, you still have an opportunity to impact the game. It doesn't matter where you're batting. There's going to be opportunities up and down the lineup. And, for us, it's all about winning. None of us care about what we do ourselves. We just want to win, and it's infectious.
17: Similarly with your pitching, Tyler Glasnow goes 4 2/3, gives up only 1 run, but your bullpen comes in to fill those last 4 1/3 innings. What makes this team so deep and so good?
15: I really think it's just the attitude and culture that we have in the clubhouse. We all believe in ourselves. We believe in the goal. We don't care about our numbers. We just care about the end goal, which is winning. And, when you get 26 to 40 guys all believing in that, it's special. And that's what we've seen the last couple of years.
10: Dodgers advancing. Dave Roberts' 72nd career postseason win as the Dodgers eliminate the Braves. Braves went 0-for-7 with runners in scoring position. Atlanta manager Walt Weiss.
18: And the Dodgers have something to do with that. I mean, they're going for the third straight world championship for a reason. The arms just keep coming at you. But, the postseason, you never know what you're going to get. I mean, it's very unpredictable. But, some guys, you have a lot of unsung heroes and a lot of times in the postseason, and sometimes guys struggle. It's obviously magnified because you're playing under a microscope. But, I think we struggled with runners in scoring position. So did the Dodgers. The games were really tight. I thought we gave them all they can handle. But it's a good team over there.
10: Runners in scoring position, 0-for-7 in game 4, 1-for-23 in the series. Braves are eliminated. Dodgers move on, and they get the Brewers in the NLCS.
16: 2 outs, bottom of the 9th, nobody on. Brewers 3, Padres 1 here in game 4. Sheets waits left side. McGill fires. Swing and a miss, and that's the ball game. And the Brewers have punched their ticket for the National League Championship Series, and it sets up a rematch with the Dodgers. Milwaukee moving on.
10: 3-1, the final. Brewers' 5th series win in franchise history. The win snapping a 12-game road losing streak in the postseason, which dated back to 2018. Brewers closing out the Padres in San Diego. John Shambi, Doug Glanville, called the series for us there. Back to Petco. Boog.
16: Jay, thanks so much. So the Brewers are moving on to the National League Championship Series. Dougie, this was a great series. Close, tight baseball, and each side really showed a lot of grit.
19: It was really a phenomenal series. I'm really honored to call it with you just to know that this was incredible baseball. Every pitch, everything felt like high leverage all the time because nobody got too far ahead. It was always close game. One run, two runs, one run. Big pitches, defensive miscues, but also the fact that they just ran the base as well, aggressive, stealing bags. You just saw a completeness, and of course the power game was there, but the bullpens seemed to steal the show in a lot of respects because they put up zero after zero after zero, and you knew that to beat the other team, you had to get a big hit against a high leverage pitcher, and that's what it took, and they, you know, the team that found a way to break through ended up winning the games, and more often than it became the Milwaukee Brewers.
16: Churio comes up with a big hit to give them the lead, but one of the things that we see is that from top to bottom, they get contributions from everywhere. It's not just Churio and Contreras. Bowers takes his walks. Frelick will get a big hit tonight. It was Garrett Mitchell offensively and defensively.
19: Well, there's a lot of these lefties that, you know, a guy like Mitchell who's gotten finally a healthy season, who's showing how athletic and capable he is. Jake Bowers, another guy, gets a runway to get a full season, and they produced. And that's sort of the new equation going into this Dodger series. But at the same time, you still have Sal Frelick, who had an injury, you know, plague season.

0: are just classics. Game after game, it lives up to the hype all the time.
1: Top 10 matchup between second-ranked Georgia and number 6 Alabama this weekend. Georgia's going to be without a key offensive piece. Bulldogs running back Chauncey Bowens will miss the game against Alabama. According to the SEC's initial availability report, he's been the team's primary short yardage ball carrier, injured last week in the win over Vanderbilt. As for this week against Alabama, what's Coach Kirby Smart hoping to learn about his team?
2: The resiliency. You know, you go play on the road in the SEC, and it really doesn't matter who. It's really hard to play on the road in our league, and that place is especially hard. So we know that. I've been there a long time and seen it, and it'll be a great environment. I want to find out kind of where we are as a team.
1: Another aspect that'll be factoring into the game is Mother Nature. Tropical storm Isaias could hit the Gulf Coast as early as Friday, potentially taking it near Bryant-Denny Stadium. College game day is set to be in Tuscaloosa as well. Saturday's game, 7:30 Eastern on ABC. The remnants of that storm could be in Washington, D.C. by Sunday afternoon, so it could be interesting for Giants quarterback Jameis Winston.
3: Yeah, you know, today is it's beautiful, man. The sun is shining. You know, the birds are chirping. I can only focus on now. You know, right now it's a beautiful day, and when Sunday comes, you know, I still be glad and rejoice in the day that God gives us.
1: Jameis Winston wouldn't be his first rodeo with the weather this season. Had to play in a nor'easter week 3. Giants lead the NFC East, sole possession of first place for the first time in 11 years. They're a game ahead of Washington and Dallas. Cowboys open week 5 tonight against Tampa Bay. ESPN analyst Jason McCourty.
4: As you look around, I don't want to minimize what the Giants are doing to lose your quarterback and still find a way to win football games, albeit against the Tennessee Titans and Arizona Cardinals.
5: Who cares,
4: winning games on last minute interceptions. They're finding ways to win. I just think ultimately as the season progresses for the Dallas Cowboys, you have Dak Prescott. And last year, you looked at them defensively and you're like, they just don't have enough. This year, the defense has still struggled. I think it will continue to get better, although it's moving extremely slow. But when you have Dak Prescott and the way they're playing on the offensive side of the ball, and you look around the division, the way the Eagles are playing right now, the fact that the Giants don't have their starting quarterback, Washington doesn't have their starting quarterback right now, it's hard for me to think one of those three teams are going to overtake the Dallas Cowboys ultimately as the season progresses.
1: Cowboys 2-2 after the first 4 weeks. We'll see what happens in week 5. Marquee matchup on the ice Wednesday. That's next. SportsCenter all night. It's ESPN Radio.
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0: 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Padres, Braves, Yankees, all three eliminated Wednesday, eliminated at home. As for the emotions in New York after losing, manager Aaron Boone.
10: It's the worst. It's the worst. So, you know, you just, for those experiencing it for the first time, and then those of us that have been there and been in a lot of these situations and had opportunities, you know, this is what you want to play for. This is where you want to be. And hopefully for everyone, whether it's going through it for the first time or those of us that have been through a lot of these, you know, it's got to be, you know, fuel to the fire. Obviously had a really good wild card series offensively, but obviously then for the most part got shut down. I thought we had some good at-bats tonight, gave ourselves some opportunities, hit some balls on the screws again, but ultimately not enough. You know, we got to be more, you know, complete, you know, offensively, defensively, pitching. You know, we did a lot of really good things this year, but ultimately not good enough to beat a really good Rays team tonight.
0: Yankees coming up short, losing at home.
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11: 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Are you ready to take?
9: Number 5.
0: Guardians keep their season alive, winning on the road in Chicago thanks in part to the defense that held the lead in the sixth. Roxy Bernstein had our call.
12: The payoff pitch. Swing and a line drive. Caught at third base by Ramirez that dropped it. Picks it up. Spins around. Throws to first and he gets Vargas. What an effort by Ramirez. A dive toward the hole. Had it in his glove and it rolled out when he hit the ground, picked it up, spun around like he was on a lazy Susan over there at third base.
9: Number 4.
0: Yankees were at home trying to avoid a sweep at the hands of the Rays, but then our Mike Cousins saw this in a 2-2 game in the sixth.
13: The Caminero not fleet of foot at first, and the pitch is hit high and deep to right field. Jones going back, and that ball is gone! A two-run go-ahead blast for Victor Mesa Jr. He hits it off of Max Fried here in the sixth. A crowd silencer.
9: Number 3.
0: Hockey. Capitals winning the final home opener for Alex Ovechkin. They sure got started early. Capitals Radio Network.
14: From the right hash mark, sending it around the far wing. Van Riemsdyk got pressured, and the Caps get the turnover. Beauvillier coming down the middle. Ovechkin, he scores! Anthony Beauvillier, 23 seconds in.
9: Number 2.
0: Back to the diamond. Dodgers close out the Braves, getting some ninth inning insurance in Atlanta. Dave O'Brien on our call.
15: Iglesias, a payoff pitch. Swinging a high fly ball right field. That is deep. He hits it way back there, and it is gone. Home run, Max Muncy. He strikes again. Another home run for him, the third of the postseason.
9: Number 1.
0: WNBA. Valkyries take the first two from the Aces, shooting from distance to break a fourth quarter tie. 95-7 the game.
4: Tennis shoot back to Gabby, sizing up Young, driving right between the legs, moving left. Burton has a left wing three.

0: Valkyries and Dream, each with 2-0 leads in their respective series. Football, Eagles tied with the Cowboys in the division. They're both 2-2, a game behind the Giants. Week 5 getting underway tonight. Dallas hosting the winless Buccaneers. Jane Slater from the NFL Network.
1: You know, when we talked about this team, really today was their only full practice. And Schottenheimer made sure that both sides of the ball got 8 plays at full speed. And talking to Dak Prescott, he said it really is them trying to cram in 5 days worth of film into just a few. But he said all of them are doing everything they can to get their body back. So it was asked, how much do you got left in there, Dak Prescott, ahead of Thursday?
2: Oh, it's going to be 100. It's going to be 100. That's how much, you know, I love this game, how much I've put in this game throughout my life. And through the offseason, you know, you prepare and you condition, you do a lot of things for these type of moments. If I had to play today, it might not be ideal, but I'd find a way and I'd be 100%.
1: And keep an eye on All-Pro left guard Tyler Smith. His 21-day practice window opened up this week. He got some practice in. He tells me he feels good, but it's all about the grip strength. And when I asked him how he's going about that, get this. He says he uses a yellow rubber ducky at night. He literally squeezes it. And I said, so is the grip strength coming back? He says it's coming along. But it's Schottenheimer who says this one is all up to Smith as to whether he can go on Thursday. Smith tells me he'll know a little bit more as they get closer to kick.
0: We'll see on Thursday. As for Aaron Judge, how about his feelings on the Yankees? That's next at ESPN Radio.
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0: SportsCenter all night. The Dodgers look to punch their ticket to the NLCS against the Braves.
1: Payoff pitch. Swinging a high fly ball right field. That is deep. He hits it way back there, and it is gone. Home run, Max Muncy. He strikes again.
0: The Rays sweep the Yankees in the Bronx.
2: And the pitch is hit high and deep to right field. Jones going back, and that ball is gone. A two-run go-ahead blast. A crowd silencer.
0: We have a critical game four against the Brewers and Padres.
1: Swing and a line drive. Base hit into center field. Churio has given the Brewers the lead. Who else?
0: The Guardians fight to keep their season alive against the White Sox.
1: Grichuk dives, can't make the catch. Rolls past him. It was just fair. Two runs are in. Racing to third, Jose Ramirez. A two-run triple.
0: Plus, the Cowboys and Buccaneers get set for Thursday Night Football.
3: Turn the page and you're on to the Bucs. 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
4: 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Wednesday, the final day in 2026, where we had a chance to have four playoff baseball games, and that's what we got. In fact, second week of baseball's postseason. No champion, obviously, yet still we've seen seven champagne celebrations in the clubhouse. One of those celebrations in Atlanta. Braves scoring in the top of the first on a wild pitch. Dodgers tie it up in the second. Shohei Ohtani scoring on an error, and that's the way it would stay until the seventh.
1: Suarez comes set. Here's the pitch. Swing and a ground ball up the middle, base hit. In to score Hernandez. In to score Edmund. Páez delivers a huge two-run hit up the middle. And the Dodgers lead it 3-1 in the seventh.
4: Max Muncy had some insurance with a solo shot in the ninth, and then...
1: And the 0-2. Swinging a high fly ball into right. That should do it. Tucker is there, and the Dodgers win. 4-1 the final. They take the series 3-1 against the Atlanta Braves. Once again, this Dodger machine is moving on to the National League Championship Series.
4: 18th time they've done that. Third straight, in fact, 4-1 win in Atlanta over the Braves. Atlanta had won the regular season series, but LA wins the best of five postseason matchup. Dodgers manager Dave Roberts.
5: Well, you know, the postseason is different than the regular season. You know, there's no correlation to the success that you have in the regular season into the postseason. I think it's for us, you just got to be playing your best baseball, and guys got to step up in big moments. And, you know, that's what it takes. You got to have some good fortune as well. And like I said, any series, 5-game series, 7-game series, every team's good. So it's going to be a battle. And it was good to see us come out of this one.
4: Dodgers have been 0-14 with runners in scoring position in the series before the Páez single in the seventh inning. We heard the game here on ESPN Radio. Dave O'Brien and Jessica Mendoza had the call for us. Back to Atlanta. Dave?
1: Jay, thank you very much. You know, you hang around the Dodgers long enough, and Jess does it all season long, covering the team in L.A. I get a chance to see them several times a season. You begin to appreciate the culture of winning, and that's what it is inside their clubhouse. Dave Roberts has a lot to do with it, but they have so many great players, and even when those guys, Jess, aren't playing necessarily great, they have role guys who step in and do that. We just saw it again.
6: I thought Max Muncy said it perfectly. His interview with Jeff Passan after the game just talked about, look, we want to win, period. And he really means it when he says it's not about what you do, perform individually. And if you know that you're just trying to contribute, trying to help a team that has already so much talent, that it's not about you. And that's exactly what Max Muncy said. It doesn't matter where you're hitting the order. Look at all the different guys that we've got. Ohtani has been 0-4, has not been able to perform, but no one's paying attention to that within that clubhouse. They know that any point, any one of them can contribute, and that's what Max Muncy did tonight.
1: No, we asked Walt Weiss, the manager of the Braves. His team had a terrific season. We asked him in the pregame, what is it you most admire about your counterpart, Dave Roberts? And he said, the ability he has, the tenacity he has to keep his team on top year after year. And Walt paused and said, That's really hard to do. It's not an easy thing. And I know a lot of people look at their payroll and they look at all the talent and they say it should be easy. It's not an easy thing to do, to stay on that edge year after year like the Dodgers do.
6: I think it's harder when you got more payroll, you got more egos, you got more dudes that were the dude on the team that they came from. Plus, you got guys that they're developing, rookies that are coming in. I mean, you talk the mishmash of what's in that clubhouse, different cultures, different languages, and different amounts of money that they know that they need to go out and perform night after night. So his ability to speak to every single one of them as the human, we saw a moment tonight, Tyler Glasnow gets pulled early, and he sits in the dugout with him during the game. You usually see that maybe tomorrow, later tonight.
1: Yep.
6: Grabs 6'8" of him, grabs him, gives him a big kiss on the cheek, and talks to him for about 2 minutes to let him know how much he believes in him.
1: You look like a child hugging his stuffed giraffe, you know, in the bedroom there for a couple of minutes. But a marvelous performance by the Dodgers, and I always say it year after year, that's a really great Atlanta Braves team, and the Dodgers ran through them 3-1.
6: It's an Atlanta Braves team that really shoved it to the Dodgers during the regular season. 5 out of 6 games they took. I get it. It's different in the postseason, but that gives you an idea of how good this Braves team can be. And honestly, for the Dodgers, they haven't even played their best baseball yet. This is definitely a test as they advance, whether it's the Padres or the Brewers. They still have some holes. They still have some things to figure out, and that's going to come to fruition as we see the championship series.
1: That's a great point. Also sounds like a warning for everybody else in the National League. They have not yet played their best baseball. Well, for Jess Mendoza, I'm Dave O'Brien, right here in your home for every pitch of the postseason, Major League Baseball on ESPN Radio and the ESPN app. Now we send it back to Jay Reynolds in the studio.
4: All right, Dave, and the Dodgers are moving on after their win. Padres had staved off elimination with their win on Tuesday, Wednesday, Game 4. Another must-win for San Diego. Brewers out in front in the third with the game's first run on an RBI single. Padres answer, though, with a loud moment in the third.
7: 1-2 now, and here comes. Swing, high fly ball, center field, going back is the center fielder Mitchell, and that is way out of here. Fernando Tatis Jr. unloads. I think that went over both bullpens. And the Padres on the board. They tied this game at 1.
4: Game tied until the Brewers move in front on a Jackson Churio RBI single in the 5th. They add to it with a sac fly in the 6th. 8th inning, Padres with a runner on Manny Machado at the plate and a chance to tie it up.
7: The pitch. Swing and a high fly ball, center field. Mitchell going back at the track, at the wall, and he made the catch. Oh, he reached over the wall, and he made the catch. And Machado retired, and there's 2 out.
4: John Ciampi called it here on ESPN Radio. That saves the lead, and the Brewers go on to a 3-1 win to close out the series in 4. Brewers, they win on the road in San Diego. They snap a 12-game road losing streak in the postseason, close out the Padres, and advance to the NLCS, where they will face the Dodgers. Aaron Ashby worked the middle innings for the win, worked 3 innings after the win, spoke with our Alden Gonzalez.
8: Aaron, what did you think watching that ball off the bat of Manny Machado? Did you think it was out of here?
9: It was close. It certainly hit well. He's an unbelievable hitter to get to the 100-mile-an-hour sinker inside like that, but I'm glad it stayed in.
8: Aaron, another really tight game in this series. What was it like to just play in this series, and how does it feel to overcome this team and move on to the next round?
9: Yeah, that's an unbelievable team over there. I thought that was the best baseball series that we've played all year long. And, credit to our guys. They're just relentless. You know, it's everyone pulling for each other and together, and it was incredible.
8: 3 innings from you out of the bullpen, pretty huge in terms of bridging the gap to the later innings. What allowed you to be so efficient against that Padres offense?
9: Yeah, I think Bill behind the plate, we were on the same page all night. He was calling great pitches. He was giving me good targets. And it was really just the sinker was getting the ball on the ground and getting those ground balls.
8: You move on to the NLCS. You face the Dodgers. What is it about this team this year, Aaron, that makes you believe you guys are better equipped to overcome them this year?
9: Yeah. It's another year of being more mature. These guys all have the experience now, and we're just fired up. and I'm ready to go.
4: Brewers were swept by the Dodgers in the NLCS a year ago. SportsCenter All Night, ESPN Radio, American League. Rays and Yankees played the first two in St. Petersburg. Tampa Bay coming away with wins in both. Yankees hosting game three, and it was a game that was tied at two.
2: The Caminero not fleet of foot at first, and the pitch is hit high and deep to right field. Jones going back, and that ball is gone. A two-run go-ahead blast for Victor Mesa Jr. He hits it off of Max Fried here in the sixth, a crowd silencer, and it gives the Rays a 4-2 lead over the Yankees on a 401-foot homer to right center field.
4: That was in the top of the sixth. Yankees thought they had tied it in the bottom of the sixth.
2: 1-0 pitch. This one's hit high left field. Mesa going back to the warning track. He's at the wall. He leaps, and that ball is a home run. It's a two-run home run. Is going to be reviewed.
10: I think they're going to rule that this was fan interference, but uncatchable ball.
11: After review, we have spectator interference.
12: And that's the right call right there.
4: So instead of a 4-4 game, it was 4-3, and that's how it would end. Yankees come up short, Rays get the win. They sweep the series 3-love in advance to the ALCS for the third time in franchise history. Yankees never led in the series. They almost had tied it up in the sixth, but that home run overturned. Manager Aaron Boone.
13: Yeah, I thought they did a good job with it. When he hit it, you know, to my eye looking out there, I was a little concerned right away because it felt like something I wasn't sure. And then, you know, seeing the replay and seeing it unfold, I thought they did the right thing. I thought they got it right.
4: Yankees are swept out of the postseason, 17th straight season without winning a World Series. Aaron Judge didn't get to see the field. Does he feel like the team has gone all in?
14: It's tough to say. You know, I want to trade for everybody, sign everybody every single year, but I know that's not realistic. So, you know, they give us a winning team every single year, but that's not good enough here in New York. Man, we're the Yankees. You got to go out there and expect championships and go on in every year. So I'm excited to see what they do.
4: He says Aaron Boone is the guy to lead them, however. Rays bullpen, an ERA of 1.69 over 10 2/3 in the series. They won this series after winning the regular season series, which gave them some rest during the wild card round. That was key, says manager Kevin Cash.
15: That's a series right there that we were able to, you know, stay in rhythm, stay in sync. And, you know, a lot of people talk about what's better. I still would say winning the division and having the days off are better. I applaud our players for taking it serious with the 4 or 5 days off and trying to get something out of it. It's not game speed, playoff reps, but you can get something out of it. They did that. And the way our pitchers just executed, you know, multiple times through that lineup was really, really impressive. But we did it for the most part by just limiting walks. If you don't walk them, you're going to give yourself a chance.
4: Rays sweep the Yankees, and that series comes to an end. Tampa Bay now awaits the winner of Cleveland and Chicago. That series has not come to an end.
10: The pitch, strike three called, 99 in there. Vargas gone looking as Cade Smith strikes out the side in the ninth. 19 strikeouts by Cleveland pitching. And the Guardians, who are facing elimination today, down 2-0. The series shifting from Cleveland to the south side of Chicago. And the Guardians respond with a much-needed 9-3 win.
4: Chicago still leads the series 2-1, but the Guardians on the board, scoring 9 runs in Game 3. We heard it here on ESPN Radio. Roxy Bernstein, Greg Olson. Roxy?
10: Well, Jay, the Cleveland Guardians had their backs against the wall. Down 2-0 in this series. A must win coming to the south side of Chicago after their bats were shut down. Cleveland had only 3 runs on 7 hits through the first 2 games, with the White Sox winning both in Cleveland. Now in Chicago, a different story today. This is the recipe that Stephen Vogt was looking for. As the Guardians' offense, the big bats showed up. And Cleveland pitching, they struck out 19 here in Game 3.
16: Yeah, that back end of the bullpen was really good. Foster Griffin came in, and game's on the line in the first inning. In the bottom of the first, he's got a mess. He gets out of the jam with a strikeout, ends up striking out 7 in 2 2/3 innings. And then Stephen Vogt gets to do what he wants to do, which is use this great bullpen of Gattis, Aaron, and Cade Smith. They punch out the night, and it did not hurt that when the Guardians are searching for people to get on base, the White Sox walk 10.
10: And they use seven pitchers, just like Cleveland did here in Game 3. But they needed the big bats to show up. And a four-run third highlighted by a bases clearing, three-run triple from Joe Adell, and the breathing room provided late on a two-run double by Jose Ramirez.
16: Yeah, but Ramirez, showing himself to be the best player on the planet, shows up again tonight. Double, a triple, stolen base, couple RBI, and a game-changing play diving at third base that got them out of a jam in the sixth when Hunter Gattis was struggling. And he saves the game right there.
10: And defense came through a number of times today for Cleveland in this game. But the pitching and the timely hitting and the Guardians force a game four. The White Sox still lead the series 2-1. Game four coming up Thursday from Chicago. Once again, our final 9-3 Guardians. For Greg Olson, I'm Roxy Bernstein. Right here in your home for every pitch of the postseason. 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
4: 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And, of course, you'll hear it here on ESPN Radio, our coverage at 7:30 Eastern. Lack of awareness or finger-pointing justified? That's next. 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
0: 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South Carolina marches into Gainesville looking to pull off a statement upset against the 4-1 16th ranked Florida Gators. 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
4: 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The Ravens have been trying to fill the void left by Pro Bowl center Tyler Linderbaum, who signed with the Raiders this past spring. Waiter Wednesday, Baltimore picking up another Pro Bowler, getting Cam Jurgens in a trade with the Eagles. Earlier on the Pat McAfee Show, AQ Shipley.
3: This is a wild trade for me. It really is. Now, they've lost Landon Dickerson, so you got to take your next best player, Cam Jurgens, and then move him over to guard, right? That's the reason why they did it. But you lose Dickerson. He's been dealing with injuries the last couple of years. You lose Lane Johnson due to retirement, and now you lose this. This is three out of your five, and you thought you were going to have a great offensive line going in this year, and now you're playing with basically all backups. You got Markell Bell now starting at one of the tackles.
5: It's good.
3: You got Steen, who got banged up early in the year on a pretty dirty play by a defensive player. I'm just going to throw that out there. You know, whenever you talk about Jurgens, this guy's a really good football player, and they just let him walk. And I mean, it's a confusing move for me for Philadelphia, but Baltimore got a lot better.
4: Ravens giving up a fifth rounder next spring and a second rounder in 2028 as part of the trade. Ravens Falcons in the Sunday night game. Week five gets underway later tonight.
0: Buccaneers and Cowboys.
6: Turn the page and you're on to the Bucs. And, you know, I understand we got a team coming here winless, how desperate they're going to be, and it's the NFL, you know, the parity of it, and just knowing that we've got to go prove it again.
7: The offense might be the best in all of football this year. They are leading the NFL in points scored per drive, 3.4 points per possession. But where

0: averaging nearly 5 points per possession in the fourth quarter.
1: This offense might be a historically good offense. Mm-hmm. And then they're averaging 3.4 points per drive.
2: I got no regrets. We're, what, four games in? I think we can get better. Am I complacent with what we've done? Absolutely not. Do I think what we've done, is it enough? Absolutely not. Do I still believe that that's who we are and that's who we're going to be? Damn right.
3: By show of hands, who here thinks the Cowboys' defense is getting better?
4: Yes,
3: are they?
4: It is getting better.
5: Why every time the Dallas Cowboys win,

0: early.
1: Yeah, he'll be the quarterback Thursday night. You know, he has some ups, he has some downs, but for his first time out there, he didn't panic. You know, it's his first game. He's going to have some ups and downs.
2: At this position, you want to do everything that you can to be able to go out there and win a football game. And with all the love that I have for this game and everything that I put in it, into it on a day-to-day basis, we're going to look at what's on film and get ready to play Thursday night football.
3: Cowboys and Bucks to kick off week 5. Tampa Bay looking for its first win. SportsCenter all night, ESPN Radio, WNBA. Valkyries now one win away from becoming the first expansion team to reach the finals within their first two seasons. They were in a tight one with Las Vegas, leading by two aces at the free throw line.
4: I think the Valkyries are expecting a missed free throw here from Jackie Young with 5.9 to go. Here we go. Jackie Young free throw. She's trying to miss. It goes up. It's no good. Gray has it. Gray underneath. Blocked by Kia Stokes. Taken away by Burton. And that'll do it. The Valkyries win 83-81. Up 2-0 in the best of 5.
3: 95-7 the game. Valkyries hang on for the 2-point win. They go up 2-0 in the series. Game 3 Friday in Las Vegas. They get a huge block in the closing seconds to seal the win. Meanwhile, in Atlanta, the Dream getting the benefit of perhaps a mental lapse by the Liberty.
5: Got that one, too. 3-point game. New York has a reset. They don't use it. Why don't they use it? Deflect it to Stewart. Hoist it up. Air ball. That'll do it. Game 2 belongs to Atlanta. The Dream take a commanding 2-0 series lead.
3: Ryan Rucco calling it on ESPN. The reset timeout would have allowed the Liberty trailing by 3 to advance the ball. They didn't use it, as you heard Ryan mention. New York's Brianna Stewart says they didn't use it because they didn't think they had it.
6: I'm not blaming the refs, but when I ask both refs if we have a reset timeout at the end and they tell us no, and then we leave the game with a reset timeout, it's pretty frustrating. Yeah, okay, I kind of got a good look at the end, but would just love to have some clarity on that situation as well. I asked Kevin, I said, do we have a reset timeout? And he said, I'm going to check at the table. So then he looked to Fatu, and she said no, so then he told me no. Who knows what would happen in the game, but we would have had hopefully a better shot on goal.
7: And Chris, I guess, were you unaware that you guys...
8: Yeah, same thing.
7: What was they the confusion on the staff?
8: They just said we didn't have it. So
7: they told you that you didn't have one.
8: Yeah, multiple staff members. So it is what it is. We got to demand more, but it is what it is.
3: Liberty coach Chris DeMarco, his team now in an 0-2 hole to the Atlanta Dream. Atlanta's won 4 straight playoff games. SportsCenter all night. Final home opener for Alex Ovechkin hosting Sidney Crosby and the Penguins. Washington scoring in the first 30 seconds and by the third.
9: And Kyrou's got to go back to center ice to fight it. Big speed coming back in to the Pittsburgh zone for Leonard shooting. He scores! Ryan Leonard puts it in with 16:05 to play. It's 5-3 Washington!
3: Capitals Radio Network 5-3 the final. 76th regular season meeting between Sidney Crosby and Alex Ovechkin. Ovechkin now has 33 wins to 43 for Crosby. Oilers a 5-2 win over the Ducks. Evan Bouchard, 2 goals in the win. Rematch in the National League. That's next. 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
0: How are you? 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
0: Some.
12: Parenting.
0: I feel like that comes up a lot. I feel like most recently I've needed some help because I feel like my shortcomings there are evident. 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
12: It's fun.
0: It's just two bald-headed goons just talking about nonsense a lot in a crowded podcast space. There's that one.
12: We're here.
0: Here we are.
13: You have cancer. 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
7: WNBA seeing the Dream and Aces both go up 2-0 in their respective series. Capitals with a win over the Penguins in their final home opener for Alex Ovechkin. Four baseball series continuing Wednesday, three of them coming to an end.
8: A 1-2 count on Grisham. Chisholm at second. Baker set. Here's the pitch. A swing and a miss. Strike three. The ball game is over. And for the third time ever, the Tampa Bay Rays are headed to the American League Championship Series. A three-game sweep over the New York Yankees, two in Florida, and the clincher here in New York. 4-3 is the final score. The Rays are victorious.
7: The Yankees, their 17th straight season without winning the World Series. Second longest drought in franchise history. Rays advancing to the ALCS, third time in franchise history. As you heard, second playoff sweep in franchise history. The first in a series of at least three games. We heard it here on ESPN Radio. Mike Cousins alongside Eduardo Perez and Tim Kirchen. Back to a rather quiet Bronx. Mike?
8: Thank you, Jay. It was a 4-3 final on Wednesday night at Yankee Stadium as the Tampa Bay Rays completed a three-game sweep over the New York Yankees. They are moving on to the American League Championship Series. The better team won in this series. It was a nail-biter, though. This one, like Game 1, coming down to the very last at-bat, nerve-wracking all throughout. Brian Baker finishes it off. The American League and Major League leader in saves goes 3-for-3 in this series to move the Rays onto the next round.
9: Yeah, the consistency that they had in pitching, the relentlessness that they had also offensively, and the pressure they put on the defense of the New York Yankees really played. And this is the exact baseball that they played all season long. It's not a surprise for everyone that has been watching the Tampa Bay Rays from the beginning to the end. They played with a chip on their shoulder. When you go to the Trop, part of their promotion is no one believed in us. And right now, they're four wins away from getting to the World Series, and they're going to do it at home. But the most important thing, Tim, is they did it against the New York Yankees here in New York.
10: Right, and they did it three different ways. In Game 1, Drew Rasmussen just outpitched them. In Game 2, they just put the ball in play, played little ball, and took the pressure to the Yankees, who were not there to respond. And tonight, they won the game with the home run ball. Ryan Vallade comes off the bench. We don't even think he's going to start. He hits a huge homer, and then Victor Mesa Jr. hits a two-run homer off of Max Fried to win this game. So we saw three different sides of the Rays in this series, and all three of them helped win this series for them.
8: And the deciding play for the Yankees was off the bat of Anthony Volpe in the sixth inning. What appeared at first to be a two-run game-tying home run goes under crew chief review. It was rude fan interference, and the umpires at that point can place the runners. They place Volpe at second, ruling a fan had reached over the wall. It wasn't going to be a ball that was caught, and it made it instead of 4-4, 4-3, and that's the final.
10: The umpires got it right, and that's the key. They are allowed to rule that that ball was uncatchable, and then they can say, all right, we're going to place the runner. So that was not a two-run homer. It looks like the Yankees, some people are going to say, oh, they got taken. They didn't. The umpires got that call right.
9: How about the technology in today's game? The ability that we have to review plays like that, the ability that we have to be able to challenge balls and strikes, all those things come into play. I was really surprised late that Grisham did not challenge that first pitch, where I think it would have been overturned. But this is the beauty of the game today. This is the beauty of the technology. And right now, the best team is moving on.
8: Tampa Bay Rays are on to the American League Championship Series. They'll face either Chicago or Cleveland in the next round. 4-3, the final, as they sweep the Yankees. For Tim Kirkchen and Eduardo Perez, I'm Mike Cousins, right here on your home for every pitch of the postseason. Major League Baseball on ESPN Radio and the ESPN app. Now let's go back to Jay Reynolds in the studio.
7: All right, Mike, Yankees are swept. They never led in the series. And as you mentioned, Mike, Rays now await either the White Sox or the Guardians. Cleveland staving off elimination Wednesday using a big third inning in Game 3.
11: 1-2 on Adell. Two outs, bases loaded. The pitch. Swinging a ground ball past first, fair. Down the right field line, rolls toward the corner. Kwan is in. Here comes Ramirez. Around third, chase to Lauder. He will come all the way home. Adell driving, diving into third base. A three-run bases clearing triple, and it's 4-1 Cleveland.
7: A three-run triple, part of a four-run third for Cleveland as they go on to a 9-3 win over the White Sox. Chicago still leads the series, but the Guardians get on the board. Chicago still leads the series 2-1. After the win, Joe Adell with our Jesse Rogers.
12: It was that three-run triple that really changed this game. They tried to go up the ladder on you. Were you ready for that pitch?
13: Yeah, during the course of the at-bat, after the first couple of pitches, it was clear they were kind of trying to go to the bottom of the zone with sliders. And, Hagan's got really good stuff. And, I just went to that two-strike count and went up top to try to, see if I can match a fastball and got a pitch that up there that I could handle and was able to do something with it.
12: And from that point, you guys kind of extended the lead. Tell me, since coming over here mid-season, was this the best game you saw Jose Ramirez play?
13: Hey, man, he's unbelievable. I mean, both sides of the ball, it was impressive all the way through. But, this is vintage Jose. This is what he does. This is who he is. And to be in a moment like this, for him to have a game like this, it's special, and this is what we needed.
12: Yeah, you say it's what you needed because your backs were against the wall. What does this do for the locker room, even after a game like this where you're still down 2-1?
13: Absolutely. I mean, we knew what the deal was coming into the locker room today. And at the end of the day, it's win or go home. And for us, it's, we're going to continue to play our game. And, we had to kind of let loose. And tonight was an example of, what we're capable of. And so we got to keep pushing forward with it.
12: Thanks. Congrats.
13: Appreciate it. Thank you.
7: Joe Adell mentioning Jose Ramirez. He went 2-for-4 with a two-run triple in the eighth inning. Guardians, first time in postseason history, they've hit two triples in one game. Their 134th postseason game all time. Guardians get on the board in the series. White Sox still lead the series 2-1. Game 4, Thursday in Chicago. 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Right now, SportsCenter all night. As for the National League, the NLCS is now set.
14: Iglesias, a payoff pitch. Swinging a high fly ball right field. That is deep. He hits it way back there, and it is gone. Home run, Max Muncy. He strikes again. Another home run for him, the third of the postseason. And the Dodgers grab a big run to add on. It is now 4-1 LA in the ninth.
7: They tack on that insurance, and that was the final. 4-1, they beat the Braves in Atlanta, closing out the series in 4 and advancing to the NLCS, their 18th league championship series appearance all time and their third straight. Max Muncy, 1-for-4 with that home run. He spoke with our Jeff Passan.
15: Max, another home run for you. Another trip to the National League Championship Series. How, year after year, October after October, do you guys just keep winning?
13: I think it's just the mindset we have in the clubhouse. We don't take anything for granted. We know how hard it is to get here. We know how hard it is to advance. And we let our preparation take over. Every single day we'll come out, we're working as hard as we possibly can. And, you know, we kind of let that carry us through the game.
15: We've seen Andy Páez play like an all-star all year long, and yet he is batting in the number nine hole, comes up with the biggest hit today, the two-run single with the bases loaded. How, when you are at the bottom of the lineup like that, do you still continue to produce the way that he does?
13: Because it doesn't matter where you're at. Everyone in this dugout knows that if you're in the lineup, you have an opportunity to impact the game. Even if you're on the bench, you still have an opportunity to impact the game. It doesn't matter where you're batting. There's going to be opportunities up and down the lineup. And, you know, for us, it's all about winning. None of us care about what we do ourselves. We just want to win. And it's infectious.
15: Similarly with your pitching, Tyler Glasnow goes 4 2/3, gives up only one run, but your bullpen comes in to fill those last 4 1/3 innings. What makes this team so deep and so good?
13: You know, I really think it's just the attitude and culture that we have in the clubhouse. We all believe in ourselves. We believe in the goal. We don't care about our numbers. We just care about the end goal, which is winning. And, you know, when you get 26 to 40 guys all believing in that, it's special. And that's what we've seen the last couple of years.
7: Dodgers advancing. Dave Roberts' 72nd career postseason win as the Dodgers eliminate the Braves. Braves went 0-7 with runners in scoring position. Atlanta manager Walt Weiss.
16: You know, and the Dodgers have something to do with that. I mean, they're going for the third straight world championship for a reason. The arms just keep coming at you. But, that's the postseason. You never know what you're going to get. I mean, it's very unpredictable. But, some guys, you have a lot of unsung heroes and a lot of times in the postseason, and sometimes guys struggle. It's obviously magnified because you're playing under a microscope, but I think we struggled with runners in scoring position. So did the Dodgers. You know, the games were really tight. I thought we gave them all they can handle, but it's a good team over there.
7: Runners in scoring position, 0-7 in Game 4, 1-23 in the series. Braves are eliminated, Dodgers move on, and they get the Brewers in the NLCS.
14: Two outs, bottom of the ninth, nobody on. Brewers 3, Padres 1 here in Game 4. Sheets waits left side, McGill fires. Swing and a miss, and that's the ball game. And the Brewers have punched their ticket for the National League Championship Series, and it sets up a rematch with the Dodgers. Milwaukee moving on.
7: 3-1, the final. Brewers' fifth series win in franchise history. The win snapping a 12-game road losing streak in the postseason, which dated back to 2018. Brewers closing out the Padres in San Diego. John Schaube, Doug Glanville called the series for us there. Back to Petco. Boog.
14: Jay, thanks so much. So the Brewers are moving on to the National League Championship Series. Dougie, this was a great series. Close, tight baseball, and each side really showed a lot of grit.
17: It was really a phenomenal series. I'm really honored to call it with you just to know that this was incredible baseball. Every pitch, everything felt like high leverage all the time because nobody got too far ahead. It was always close game. One run, two runs, one run, big pitches, defensive miscues, but also the fact that they just ran the bases well, aggressive, stealing bags. You just saw a completeness, and of course the power game was there, but the bullpens seemed to steal the show in a lot of respects because they put up zero after zero after zero, and you knew that to beat the other team, you had to get a big hit against a high-leverage pitcher, and that's what it took, and they, you know, the team that found a way to break through ended up winning the games, and more often than it became the Milwaukee Brewers.
14: Churio comes up with a big hit to give them the lead, but one of the things that we see is that from top to bottom, they get contributions from everywhere. It's not just Churio and Contreras. Bowers takes his walk. Frelick will get a big hit tonight. It was Garrett Mitchell offensively and defensively.
17: Well, there's a lot of these lefties that, you know, a guy like Mitchell who's gotten finally a healthy season, who's showing how athletic and capable he is. Jake Bowers, another guy, gets a runway to get a full season, and they produced. And that's sort of the new equation going into this Dodger series. But at the same time, you still have Sal Frelick, who had an injury, you know, plague season, but then he's in the middle of everything. He's like, okay, you're going to start, And Lara kind of sat out for a little bit, and Freelich was involved in everything. So they just did a great job. And when they got the offense, they put up the zeros on the pitching side.
14: All right, for Doug Glanville, I'm John Schaube right here on your home for every pitch of the postseason, Major League Baseball on ESPN Radio and the ESPN app. We send it back to Jay Reynolds in the studio.
7: All right, Boog, Brewers will face the Dodgers. They were swept by the Dodgers in the NLCS last year. Brewers won four of the seven games against the Dodgers in the regular season this year, including two of the last three. 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

0: game, 7:30 Eastern on ABC. The remnants of that storm could be in Washington, D.C. by Sunday afternoon, so it could be interesting for Giants quarterback Jameis Winston.
1: Yeah, you know, today is it's beautiful, and the sun is shining, you know, the birds are chirping. I can only focus on now. You know, right now it's a beautiful day, and when Sunday comes, you know, I still be glad and rejoice in the day that God gives us.
0: Jameis Winston wouldn't be his first rodeo with the weather this season. Had to play in a nor'easter week three. Giants lead the NFC East, sole possession of first place for the first time in 11 years. They're a game ahead of Washington and Dallas. Cowboys open week five tonight against Tampa Bay. ESPN analyst Jason McCourty.
2: As you look around, I don't want to minimize what the Giants are doing to lose your quarterback and still find a way to win football games, albeit against the Tennessee Titans, the Arizona Cardinals, winning games on last minute interceptions. They're finding ways to win. I just think ultimately as the season progresses for the Dallas Cowboys, you have Dak Prescott. And last year, you look at them defensively and you're like, they just don't have enough. This year, the defense has still struggled. I think it will continue to get better, although it's moving extremely slow. But when you have Dak Prescott and the way they're playing on the offensive side of the ball, and you look around the division, the way the Eagles are playing right now, the fact that the Giants don't have their starting quarterback, Washington doesn't have their starting quarterback right now, it's hard for me to think one of those three teams are going to overtake the Dallas Cowboys ultimately as the season progresses.
0: Cowboys 2-2 after the first 4 weeks. We'll see what happens in week five. Marquee matchup on the ice Wednesday. That's next. SportsCenter all night. It's ESPN Radio.
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21: I just ate two of them. I'm driving my truck. 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But Amber, I love you, and I have to have peanut butter and jelly sandwiches when I'm home.

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4: 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Padres, Braves, Yankees, all three eliminated Wednesday, eliminated at home. As for the emotions in New York after losing, manager Aaron Boone.
5: It's the worst. It's the worst. So, you know, you just, for those experiencing it for the first time, and then those of us that have been there and been in a lot of these situations and had opportunities, you know, this is what you want to play for. This is where you want to be. And hopefully for everyone, whether it's going through it for the first time or those of us that have been through a lot of these, you know, it's got to be, you know, fuel to the fire. Obviously had a really good wild card series offensively, but obviously then for the most part got shut down. I thought we had some good at bats tonight, gave ourselves some opportunities, hit some balls on the screws again, but ultimately not enough. You know, we got to be more, you know, complete, you know, offensively, defensively, pitching. You know, we did a lot of really good things this year, but ultimately not good enough to beat a really good Rays team tonight.
4: Yankees coming up short, losing at home.
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6: 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Are you ready to take?
2: Number 5.
4: Guardians keep their season alive, winning on the road in Chicago thanks in part to the defense that held the lead in the sixth. Roxy Bernstein had our call.
7: The payoff pitch. Swing and a line drive. Caught at third base by Ramirez that dropped it. Picks it up. Spins around. Throws to first and he gets Vargas. What an effort by Ramirez. A dive toward the hole. Had in his glove and it rolled out when he hit the ground, picked it up, spun around like he was on a lazy Susan over there at third base.
2: Number 4.
4: Yankees were at home trying to avoid a sweep at the hands of the Rays, but then our Mike Cousins saw this in a 2-2 game in the sixth.
8: Caminero not fleet of foot at first, and the pitch is hit high and deep to right field. Jones going back, and that ball is gone! A two-run go-ahead blast for Victor Mesa Jr. He hits it off of Max Fried here in the sixth. A crowd silencer.
2: Number 3.
4: Hockey. Capitals winning the final home opener for Alex Ovechkin. They sure got started early. Capitals Radio Network.
9: From the right hash mark, sending it around the far wing. Van Riemsdyk got pressured, and the Caps get the turnover. Beauvillier coming down the middle. Ovechkin, he scores! Anthony Beauvillier, 23 seconds in.
2: Number 2.
4: Back to the diamond. Dodgers close out the Braves, getting some ninth inning insurance in Atlanta. Dave O'Brien on our call.
10: Iglesias, a payoff pitch. Swinging a high fly ball right field. That is deep. He hits it way back there, and it is gone. Home run, Max Muncy. He strikes again. Another home run. For him, the third of the postseason.
2: Number 1.
4: WNBA, Valkyries take the first two from the Aces, shooting from distance to break a fourth quarter tie. 95-7 the game.
11: Tennis shoot back to Gabby, sizing up Young, driving right between the legs, moving left. Burton has a left wing three. Dance! 79-76, and a tap out!
4: Valkyries and Dream, each with 2-0 leads in their respective series. Football, Eagles tied with the Cowboys in the division. They're both 2-2, a game behind the Giants. Week 5 getting underway tonight. Dallas hosting the winless Buccaneers. Jane Slater from the NFL Network.
1: You know, when we talked about this team, really today was their only full practice. And Schottenheimer made sure that both sides of the ball got eight plays at full speed. And talking to Dak Prescott, he said it really is them trying to cram in 5 days worth of film into just a few. But he said all of them are doing everything they can to get their body back. So it was asked, how much do you got left in there, Dak Prescott, ahead of Thursday?
12: Oh, it's going to be 100. It's going to be 100. That's how much, you know, I love this game, how much I've put in this game throughout my life. And through the off season, you know, you prepare and you condition, you do a lot of things for these type of moments. If I had to play today, it might not be ideal, but I'd find a way and I'd be 100%.
1: And keep an eye on All-Pro left guard Tyler Smith. His 21-day practice window opened up this week. He got some practice in. He tells me he feels good, but it's all about the grip strength. And when I asked him how he's going about that, get this. He says he uses a yellow rubber ducky at night. He literally squeezes it. And I said, so is the grip strength coming back? He says it's coming along. But it's Schottenheimer who says this one is all up to Smith as to whether he can go on Thursday. Smith tells me he'll know a little bit more as they get closer to kick.
4: We'll see on Thursday. As for Aaron Judge, how about his feelings on the Yankees? That's next. It's ESPN Radio.
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0: SportsCenter all night. The Dodgers look to punch their ticket to the NLCS against the Braves.
1: Payoff pitch. Swinging a high fly ball right field. That is deep. He hits it way back there, and it is gone. Home run, Max Muncy. He strikes again.
0: The Braves sweep the Yankees in the Bronx.
2: And the pitch is hit high and deep to right field. Jones going back, and that ball is gone. A two-run go-ahead blast. A crowd silencer.
0: We have a critical game four against the Brewers and Padres.
1: Swing and a line drive. Base hit into center field. Churio has given the Brewers the lead. Who else?
0: The Guardians fight to keep their season alive against the White Sox.
1: Gritchick dives, can't make the catch. Rolls past him. It was just fair. Two runs are in. Racing to third, Jose Ramirez. A two-run triple.
0: Plus, the Cowboys and Buccaneers get set for Thursday Night Football.
3: Turn the page and you're on to the Bucs. 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
4: 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Wednesday, the final day in 2026, where we had a chance to have four playoff baseball games, and that's what we got. In fact, second week of baseball's postseason. No champion, obviously, yet still we've seen seven champagne celebrations in the clubhouse. One of those celebrations in Atlanta. Braves scoring in the top of the first on a wild pitch. Dodgers tie it up in the second, Shohei Ohtani scoring on an error, and that's the way it would stay until the seventh.
1: Suarez comes set. Here's the pitch. Swing and a ground ball up the middle, base hit. In to score Hernandez. In to score Edmund. Páez delivers a huge two-run hit up the middle. And the Dodgers lead it 3-1 in the seventh.
4: Max Muncy had some insurance with a solo shot in the ninth, and then...
1: And the 0-2. Swinging a high fly ball into right. That should do it. Tucker is there, and the Dodgers win. 4-1, the final. They take the series 3-1 against the Atlanta Braves. Once again, this Dodger machine is moving on to the National League Championship Series.
4: 18th time they've done that. Third straight, in fact, 4-1 win in Atlanta over the Braves. Atlanta had won the regular season series, but LA wins the best of five postseason matchup. Dodgers manager Dave Roberts.
5: Well, you know, the postseason is different than the regular season. You know, there's no correlation to the success that you have in the regular season into the postseason. I think it's for us, you just got to be playing your best baseball, and guys got to step up in big moments. And, you know, that's what it takes. You got to have some good fortune as well. And like I said, any series, 5-game series, 7-game series, every team's good. So it's going to be a battle. And it was good to see us come out of this one.
4: Dodgers had been 0-14 with runners in scoring position in the series before the Páez single in the seventh inning. We heard the game here on ESPN Radio. Dave O'Brien and Jessica Mendoza had the call for us. Back to Atlanta. Dave?
1: Jay, thank you very much. You know, you hang around the Dodgers long enough, and Jess does it all season long, covering the team in L.A. I get a chance to see them several times a season. You begin to appreciate the culture of winning, and that's what it is inside their clubhouse. Dave Roberts has a lot to do with it, but they have so many great players. And even when those guys, Jess, aren't playing necessarily great, they have role guys who step in and do that. We just saw it again.
6: I thought Max Muncy said it perfectly. His interview with Jeff Passan after the game just talked about, look, we want to win, period. And he really means it when he says it's not about what you do, perform individually. And if you know that you're just trying to contribute, trying to help a team that has already so much talent, that it's not about you. And that's exactly what Max Muncy said. It doesn't matter where you're hitting the order. Look at all the different guys that we've got. Ohtani has been 0-4, has not been able to perform, but no one's paying attention to that within that clubhouse. They know that any point, any one of them can contribute, and that's what Max Muncy did tonight.
1: No, we asked Walt Weiss, the manager of the Braves. His team had a terrific season. We asked him in the pregame, what is it you most admire about your counterpart, Dave Roberts? And he said, the ability he has, the tenacity he has to keep his team on top year after year. And Walt paused and said, That's really hard to do. It's not an easy thing. And I know a lot of people look at their payroll and they look at all the talent and they say it should be easy. It's not an easy thing to do, to stay on that edge year after year like the Dodgers do.
6: I think it's harder when you got more payroll. You got more egos. You got more dudes that were the dude on the team that they came from. Plus, you got guys that they're developing, rookies that are coming in. I mean, you talk the mishmash of what's in that clubhouse, different cultures, different languages, and different amounts of money that they know that they need to go out and perform night after night. So his ability to speak to every single one of them as the human, we saw a moment tonight, Tyler Glasnow gets pulled early, and he sits in the dugout with him during the game. You usually see that maybe tomorrow, later tonight.
1: Yep.
6: Grabs 6'8" of him, grabs him, gives him a big kiss on the cheek, and talks to him for about 2 minutes to let him know how much he believes in him.
1: You look like a child hugging his stuffed giraffe, you know, in the bedroom there for a couple of minutes. But a marvelous performance by the Dodgers, and I always say it year after year, that's a really great Atlanta Braves team, and the Dodgers ran through them 3-1.
6: This is an Atlanta Braves team that really shoved it to the Dodgers during the regular season. 5 out of 6 games they took. I get it. It's different in the postseason, but that gives you an idea of how good this Braves team can be. And honestly, for the Dodgers, they haven't even played their best baseball yet. This is definitely a test as they advance, whether it's the Padres or the Brewers. They still have some holes. They still have some things to figure out, and that's going to come to fruition as we see the championship series.
1: That's a great point. Also sounds like a warning for everybody else in the National League. They have not yet played their best baseball. Well, for Jess Mendoza, I'm Dave O'Brien right here in your home for every pitch of the postseason, Major League Baseball on ESPN Radio and the ESPN app. Now we send it back to Jay Reynolds in the studio.
4: All right, Dave, and the Dodgers are moving on after their win. Padres had staved off elimination with their win on Tuesday, Wednesday, Game 4. Another must-win for San Diego. Brewers out in front in the third with the game's first run on an RBI single. Padres answer, though, with a loud moment in the third.
7: 1-2 now. And here comes. Swing. High fly ball. Center field going back is the center fielder Mitchell. And that is way out of here. Fernando Tatis Jr. unloads. I think that went over both bullpens. And the Padres on the board. They tied this game at 1.
4: Game tied until the Brewers move in front on a Jackson Chourio RBI single in the 5th. They add to it with a sac fly in the 6th. 8th inning, Padres with a runner on Manny Machado at the plate and a chance to tie it up.
7: The pitch. Swing and a high fly ball, center field. Mitchell going back at the track, at the wall, and he made the catch. Oh, he reached over the wall, and he made the catch. And Machado retired, and there's 2 out.
4: John Ciampi called it here on ESPN Radio. That saves the lead. And the Brewers go on to a 3-1 win to close out the series in 4. Brewers, they win on the road in San Diego. They snap a 12-game road losing streak in the postseason, close out the Padres, and advance to the NLCS, where they will face the Dodgers. Aaron Ashby worked the middle innings for the win, worked 3 innings after the win, spoke with our Aldin Gonzalez.
8: Aaron, what did you think watching that ball off the bat of Manny Machado? Did you think it was out of here?
9: It was close. It certainly hit well. He's an unbelievable hitter to get to the 100-mile-an-hour sinker inside like that, but I'm glad to stay in.
8: Aaron, another really tight game in this series. What was it like to just play in this series, and how does it feel to overcome this team and move on to the next round?
9: Yeah, that's an unbelievable team over there. I thought that was the best baseball series that we've played all year long. And, credit to our guys. They're just relentless. You know, it's everyone pulling for each other and together, and it was incredible.
8: 3 innings from you out of the bullpen, pretty huge in terms of bridging the gap to the later innings. What allowed you to be so efficient against that Padres offense?
9: Yeah, I think Bill behind the plate, we were on the same page all night. He was calling great pitches. He was giving me good targets. And it was really just the sinker was getting the ball on the ground and getting those ground balls.
8: You move on to the NLCS. You face the Dodgers. What is it about this team this year, Aaron, that makes you believe you guys are better equipped to overcome them this year?
9: Yeah. It's another year of being more mature. These guys all have the experience now, and we're just fired up. and I'm ready to go.
4: Brewers were swept by the Dodgers in the NLCS a year ago. SportsCenter All Night, ESPN Radio, American League. Rays and Yankees played the first two in St. Petersburg. Tampa Bay coming away with wins in both. Yankees hosting game three, and it was a game that was tied at two.
2: The Caminero not fleet of foot at first, and the pitch is hit high and deep to right field. Jones going back, and that ball is gone. A two-run go-ahead blast for Victor Mesa Jr. He hits it off of Max Fried here in the sixth, a crowd silencer, and it gives the Rays a 4-2 lead over the Yankees on a 401-foot homer to right center field.
4: That was in the top of the sixth. Yankees thought they had tied it in the bottom of the sixth.
2: 1-0 pitch. This one's hit high left field. Mesa going back to the warning track. He's at the wall. He leaps, and that ball is a home run. It's a two-run home run for Anthony Volpe. The second home run of the night that just barely left the yard. The game's tied at four, but this is going to be reviewed.
10: I think they're going to rule that this was fan interference, but uncatchable ball.
11: After review, we have spectator interference.
12: And that's the right call right there.
4: So instead of a 4-4 game, it was 4-3, and that's how it would end. Yankees come up short. Rays get the win. They sweep the series 3-love and advance to the ALCS for the third time in franchise history. Yankees never led in the series. They almost had tied it up in the sixth, but that home run overturned. Manager Aaron Boone?
13: Yeah, I thought they did a good job with it. When he hit it, you know, to my eye, looking out there, I was a little concerned right away because it felt like something I wasn't sure. And then, you know, seeing the replay and seeing it unfold, I thought they did the right thing. I thought they got it right.
4: Yankees are swept out of the postseason, 17th straight season without winning a World Series. Aaron Judge didn't get to see the field. Does he feel like the team has gone all in?
14: It's tough to say. You know, I want to trade for everybody, sign everybody every single year, but I know that's not realistic. So, you know, they give us a winning team every single year, but that's not good enough here in New York. Man, we're the Yankees. You got to go out there and expect championships and go on in every year. So I'm excited to see what they do.
4: He says Aaron Boone is the guy to lead them, however. Rays bullpen, an ERA of 169 over 10 2/3 in the series. They won this series after winning the regular season series, which gave them some rest during the wild card round. That was key, says manager Kevin Cash.
15: That's a series right there that we were able to, you know, stay in rhythm, stay in sync. And, you know, a lot of people talk about what's better. I still would say winning the division and having the days off are better. I applaud our players for taking it serious with the 4 or 5 days off and trying to get something out of it. It's not game speed, playoff reps, but you can get something out of it. They did that. And the way our pitchers just executed, you know, multiple times through that lineup was really, really impressive. But we did it for the most part by just limiting walks. If you don't walk them, you're going to give yourself a chance.
4: Rays sweep the Yankees, and that series comes to an end. Tampa Bay now awaits the winner of Cleveland and Chicago. That series has not come to an end.
7: The pitch, strike three called, 99 in there. Vargas gone looking as Cade Smith strikes out the side in the ninth. 19 strikeouts by Cleveland pitching. And the Guardians, who are facing elimination today, down 2-0. The series shifting from Cleveland to the south side of Chicago. And the Guardians respond with a much-needed 9-3 win.
4: Chicago still leads the series 2-1, but the Guardians on the board, scoring 9 runs in Game 3. We heard it here on ESPN Radio. Roxy Bernstein, Greg Olson. Roxy?
7: Well, Jay, the Cleveland Guardians had their backs against the wall. Down 2-0 in this series. A must win coming to the south side of Chicago after their bats were shut down. Cleveland had only 3 runs on 7 hits through the first 2 games, with the White Sox winning both in Cleveland. Now in Chicago, a different story today. This is the recipe that Stephen Vogt was looking for. As the Guardians offense, the big bats showed up, and Cleveland pitching.
16: They struck out 19 here in Game 3.
17: Yeah, that back end of the bullpen was really good. Foster Griffin came in, and game's on the line in the first inning. In the bottom of the first, he's got a mess. He gets out of the jam with a strikeout, ends up striking out 7 in 2 2/3 innings. And then Stephen Vogt gets to do what he wants to do, which is use this great bullpen of Gattis, Aaron, and Cade Smith. They punch out the night, and it did not hurt that when the Guardians are searching for people to get on base, the White Sox walk 10.
16: And they use 7 pitchers, just like Cleveland did here in Game 3. But they needed the big bats to show up. And a 4-run third highlighted by a bases clearing, 3-run triple from Joe Adell, and the breathing room provided late on a 2-run double by Jose Ramirez.
17: Yeah, but Ramirez, showing himself to be the best player on the planet, shows up again tonight. Double, a triple, stolen base, couple RBI, and a game-changing play diving at third base that got them out of a jam in the sixth when Hunter Gattis was struggling. And he saves the game right there.
16: And defense came through a number of times today for Cleveland in this game, but the pitching and the timely hitting, and the Guardians forced a Game 4. The White Sox still lead the series 2-1. Game 4 coming up Thursday from Chicago. Once again, our final 9-3 Guardians. For Greg Olson, I'm Roxy Bernstein, right here in your home for every pitch of the postseason, Major League Baseball on ESPN Radio and the ESPN app, as we go back to Jay Reynolds in the studio.
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4: 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The Ravens have been trying to fill the void left by Pro Bowl center Tyler Linderbaum, who signed with the Raiders this past spring. Waiter Wednesday, Baltimore picking up another Pro Bowler, getting Cam Jurgens in a trade with the Eagles. Earlier on the Pat McAfee Show, AQ Shipley.
3: This is a wild trade for me. It really is. Now, they've lost Landon Dickerson, so you got to take your next best player, Cam Jurgens, and then move him over to guard, right? That's the reason why they did it, but you lose Dickerson. He's been dealing with injuries the last couple of years. You lose Lane Johnson due to retirement, and now you lose this. This is three out of your five, and you thought you were going to have a great offensive line going in this year, and now you're playing with basically all backups. You got Markell Bell now starting at one of the tackles.
5: It's good.
3: You got Steen, who got banged up early in the year on a pretty dirty play by a defensive player. I'm just going to throw that out there. You know, whenever you talk about Jurgens, this guy's a really good football player, and they just let him walk. And I mean, it's a confusing move for me for Philadelphia, but Baltimore got a lot better.
4: Ravens giving up a fifth rounder next spring and a second rounder in 2028 as part of the trade. Ravens Falcons in the Sunday night game. Week five gets underway later tonight.
0: Buccaneers and Cowboys.
6: Turn the page and you're on to the Bucs. And, you know, understanding we got a team coming here winless, how desperate they're going to be, and it's the NFL, and the parity of it, and just knowing that we've got to go prove it again.
21: The offense might be the best in all of football this year. They are leading the NFL in points scored.

0: averaging nearly 5 points per possession in the fourth quarter.
1: This offense might be a historically good offense. Mm-hmm. And then they're averaging 3.4 points per drive.
2: I got no regrets. We're, what, four games in? I think we can get better. Am I complacent with what we've done? Absolutely not. Do I think what we've done, is it enough? Absolutely not. Do I still believe that that's who we are and that's who we're going to be? Damn right.
3: By a show of hands, who here thinks the Cowboys defense is getting better? Yeah, are they?
4: It is getting better.

0: week.
1: Yeah, he'll be the quarterback Thursday night. You know, he has some ups, he has some downs, but for his first time out there, he didn't panic. You know, it's his first game. He's going to have some ups and downs.
2: At this position, you want to do everything that you can to be able to go out there and win a football game. And with all the love that I have for this game and everything that I put in it, into it on a day-to-day basis, we're going to look at what's on film and get ready to play Thursday night football.
3: Cowboys and Bucks to kick off week 5. Tampa Bay looking for its first win. SportsCenter all night, ESPN Radio, WNBA. Valkyries now 1 win away from becoming the first expansion team to reach the finals within their first 2 seasons. They were in a tight one with Las Vegas, leading by 2 aces at the free throw line.
4: I think the Valkyries are expecting a missed free throw here from Jackie Young with 5.9 to go. Here we go. Jackie Young free throw. She's trying to miss. It goes up. It's no good. Gray has it. Gray underneath. Blocked by Kia Stokes. Taken away by Burton. And that'll do it. The Valkyries win 83-81. Up 2-0 in the best of 5.
3: 95-7 the game. Valkyries hang on for the 2-point win. They go up 2-0 in the series. Game 3 Friday in Las Vegas. They get a huge block in the closing seconds to seal the win. Meanwhile, in Atlanta, the Dream getting the benefit of perhaps a mental lapse by the Liberty.
5: Got that one, too. 3-point game. New York has a reset. They don't use it. Why don't they use it? Deflect it to Stewart. Hoist it up. Air ball. That'll do it. Game 2 belongs to Atlanta. The Dream take a command. 2-0 series lead.
3: Ryan Rucco calling it on ESPN. The reset timeout would have allowed the Liberty, trailing by 3, to advance the ball. They didn't use it, as you heard Ryan mention. New York's Brianna Stewart says they didn't use it because they didn't think they had it.
6: I'm not blaming the refs, but when I ask both refs if we have a reset timeout at the end and they tell us no, and then we leave the game with a reset timeout, it's pretty frustrating. Yeah, okay, I kind of got a good look at the end, but... would just love to have some clarity on that situation as well. I asked Kevin, I said, do we have a reset timeout? And he said, I'm going to check at the table. So then he looked to Fatu, and she said no. So then he told me no. Who knows what would happen in the game, but we would have had hopefully a better shot on goal.
7: And Chris, I guess, were you unaware that you guys...
8: Yeah, same thing.
7: What was the confusion on the staff?
8: They just said we didn't have it. So,
7: they told you that you didn't have one.
8: Yeah, multiple staff members. So it is what it is. We got to demand more, but it is what it is.
3: Liberty coach Chris DeMarco, his team now in an 0-2 hole to the Atlanta Dream. Atlanta's won 4 straight playoff games. SportsCenter all night. Final home opener for Alex Ovechkin hosting Sidney Crosby and the Penguins. Washington scoring in the first 30 seconds and by the third.
9: And Kyrou's got to go back to center ice to find it. Big speed coming back in to the Pittsburgh zone for Leonard shooting. He scores! Ryan Leonard puts it in with 16:05 to play. It's 5-3 Washington!
3: Capitals Radio Network 5-3 the final. 76th regular season meeting between Sidney Crosby and Alex Ovechkin. Ovechkin now has 33 wins to 43 for Crosby. Oilers a 5-2 win over the Ducks. Evan Bouchard, 2 goals in the win. Rematch in the National League. That's next at ESPN Radio.
10: 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Confidence is soaring in New England following a huge road win in Buffalo. Now the Patriots face another tough test as Kirk Cousins and the 3-1 Las Vegas Raiders come to town. 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
3: How will this year's NLCS shake out? 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
3: WNBA seeing the Dream and Aces both go up 2-0 in their respective series. Capitals with a win over the Penguins in their final home opener for Alex Ovechkin. Four baseball series continuing Wednesday, three of them coming to an end.
21: A 1-2 count on Grisham. Chisholm at second. Baker set. Here's the pitch. A swing and a miss. Strike three. The ball game is over. And for the third time ever, the Tampa Bay Rays are headed to the American League Championship Series. A three-game sweep over the New York Yankees. Two in Florida. And the clincher here in New York. 4-3 is the final score. The Rays are victorious.
3: The Yankees, their 17th straight season without winning the World Series, second longest drought in franchise history. Rays advancing to the ALCS, third time in franchise history, as you heard, second playoff sweep in franchise history, the first in a series of at least three games. We heard it here on ESPN Radio. Mike Cousins alongside Eduardo Perez and Tim Kirchen back to a rather quiet Bronx. Mike?
21: Thank you, Jay. It was a 4-3 final on Wednesday night at Yankee Stadium as the Tampa Bay Rays completed a three-game sweep over the New York Yankees. They are moving on to the American League Championship Series. The better team won in this series. It was a nail-biter, though. This one, like Game 1, coming down to the very last at-bat, nerve-wracking all throughout. Brian Baker finishes it off, the American League and Major League leader in saves. goes 3-for-3 in this series to move the Rays onto the next round.
1: Yeah, the consistency that they had in pitching, the relentlessness that they had also offensively, and the pressure they put on the defense of the New York Yankees really played. And this is the exact baseball that they played all season long. It's not a surprise for everyone that has been watching the Tampa Bay Rays from the beginning to the end. They played with a chip on their shoulder. When you go to the Trop, part of their promotion is no one believed in us. And right now, they're four wins away from getting to the World Series, and they're going to do it at home. But the most important thing, Tim, is they did it against the New York Yankees here in New York.
2: Right, and they did it three different ways. In Game 1, Drew Rasmussen just outpitched them. In Game 2, they just put the ball in play, played little ball, and took the pressure to the Yankees, who were not there to respond. And tonight, they won the game with the home run ball. Ryan Vallejo comes off the bench. We don't even think he's going to start. He hits a huge homer, and then Victor Mesa Jr. hits a two-run homer off of Max Fried to win this game. So we saw three different sides of the Rays in this series, and all three of them helped win this series for them.
21: And the deciding play for the Yankees was off the bat of Anthony Volpe in the sixth inning. What appeared at first to be a two-run game-tying home run goes under crew chief review. It was rude fan interference. And the umpires at that point can place the runners. They place Volpe at second, ruling a fan had reached over the wall. It wasn't going to be a ball that was caught, and it made it instead of 4-4, 4-3, and that's the final.
2: The umpires got it right, and that's the key. They are allowed to rule that that ball was uncatchable, and then they can say, all right, we're going to place the runner. So that was not a two-run homer. It looks like the Yankees, some people are going to say, oh, they got taken. They didn't. The umpires got that call right.
1: How about the technology in today's game? The ability that we have to review plays like that, the ability that we have to be able to challenge balls and strikes, all those things come into play. I was really surprised late that Grisham did not challenge that first pitch, where I think it would have been overturned. But this is the beauty of the game today. This is the beauty of the technology. And right now, the best team is moving on.
21: Tampa Bay Rays are on to the American League Championship Series. They'll face either Chicago or Cleveland in the next round. 4-3, the final, as they sweep the Yankees. For Tim Kirkchen and Eduardo Perez, I'm Mike Cousins, right here on your home for every pitch of the postseason. Major League Baseball on ESPN Radio and the ESPN app. Now let's go back to Jay Reynolds in the studio.
3: All right, Mike, Yankees are swept. They never led in the series. And as you mentioned, Mike, Rays now await either the White Sox or the Guardians. Cleveland staving off elimination Wednesday using a big third inning in Game 3.
22: 1-2 on Adele. Two outs, bases loaded. The pitch. Swinging a ground ball past first fair. Down the right field line, rolls toward the corner. Kwan is in. Here comes Ramirez. Around third, chase to Lauder. He will come all the way home. Adele driving, diving into third base. A three-run bases clearing triple, and it's 4-1 Cleveland.
3: A three-run triple, part of a four-run third for Cleveland as they go on to a 9-3 win over the White Sox. Chicago still leads the series, but the Guardians get on the board. Chicago still leads the series 2-1. After the win, Joe Adell with our Jesse Rogers.
23: It was that three-run triple that really changed this game. They tried to go up the ladder on you. Were you ready for that pitch?
24: Yeah, during the course of the at-bat, after the first couple of pitches, it was clear they were kind of trying to go to the bottom of the zone with sliders. And, Higgins got really good stuff. And, I just went to that two-strike count and went up top to try to, see if I can match a fastball and got a pitch that up there that I could handle and was able to do something with it.
23: And from that point, you guys kind of extended the lead. Tell me, since coming over here mid-season, was this the best game you saw Jose Ramirez play?
24: Hey, man, he's unbelievable. I mean, both sides of the ball, it was impressive all the way through. But, this is vintage Jose. This is what he does. This is who he is. And to be in a moment like this, for him to have a game like this, it's special, and this is what we needed.
23: Yeah, you say it's what you needed because your backs were against the wall. What does this do for the locker room, even after a game like this where you're still down 2-1?
24: Absolutely. I mean, we knew what the deal was coming into the locker room today. And at the end of the day, it's win or go home. And for us, it's, we're going to continue to play our game. And, we had to kind of let loose. And tonight was an example of, what we're capable of. And so we got to keep pushing forward with it.
23: Thanks. Congrats.
24: Appreciate it. Thank you.
3: Joe Adell mentioning Jose Ramirez. He went 2-for-4 with a 2-run triple in the 8th inning. Guardians, first time in postseason history, they've hit two triples in one game. Their 134th postseason game all time. Guardians get on the board in the series. White Sox still lead the series 2-1. Game 4, Thursday in Chicago. Our coverage, 7:30 Eastern here on ESPN Radio, where you hear every pitch of baseball's postseason. Right now, SportsCenter all night. As for the National League, the NLCS is now set.
4: Iglesias, a payoff pitch. Swinging a high fly ball right field. That is deep. He hits it way back there, and it is gone. Home run, Max Muncy. He strikes again. Another home run for him, the third of the postseason. And the Dodgers grab a big run to add on. It is now 4-1 LA in the ninth.
3: They tack on that insurance, and that was the final. 4-1, they beat the Braves in Atlanta, closing out the series in four and advancing to the NLCS, their 18th League Championship Series appearance all time and their third straight. Max Muncy, 1-for-4 with that home run. He spoke with our Jeff Passan.
5: Max, another home run for you. Another trip to the National League Championship Series. How, year after year, October after October, do you guys just keep winning?
24: I think it's just the mindset we have in the clubhouse. We don't take anything for granted. We know how hard it is to get here. We know how hard it is to advance. And we let our preparation take over. Every single day we'll come out, we're working as hard as we possibly can. And, you know, we kind of let that carry us through the game.
5: We've seen Andy Páez play like an all-star all year long, and yet he is batting in the number 9 hole, comes up with the biggest hit today, the 2-run single with the bases loaded. How, when you are at the bottom of the lineup like that, do you still continue to produce the way that he does?
24: Because it doesn't matter where you're at. Everyone in this dugout knows that if you're in the lineup, you have an opportunity to impact the game. Even if you're on the bench, you still have an opportunity to impact the game. It doesn't matter where you're batting. There's going to be opportunities up and down the lineup. And, you know, for us, it's all about winning. None of us care about what we do ourselves. We just want to win, and it's infectious.
5: Similarly with your pitching, Tyler Glasnow goes 4 2/3, gives up only one run, but your bullpen comes in to fill those last 4 1/3 innings. What makes this team so deep and so good?
24: You know, I really think it's just the attitude and culture that we have in the clubhouse. We all believe in ourselves. We believe in the goal. We don't care about our numbers. We just care about the end goal, which is winning. And, you know, when you get 26 to 40 guys all believing in that, it's special. And that's what we've seen the last couple of years.
3: Dodgers advancing. Dave Roberts' 72nd career postseason win as the Dodgers eliminate the Braves. Braves went 0-for-7 with runners in scoring position. Atlanta manager Walt Weiss.
6: You know, and the Dodgers have something to do with that. I mean, they're going for the third straight world championship for a reason. The arms just keep coming at you. But, you know, the postseason, you never know what you're going to get. I mean, it's very unpredictable. But, you know, some guys, you have a lot of unsung heroes and a lot of times in the postseason, and sometimes guys struggle. It's obviously magnified because you're playing under a microscope. But, I think we struggled with runners in scoring position. So did the Dodgers. You know, the games were really tight. I thought we gave them all they can handle, but it's a good team over there.
3: Runners in scoring position, 0-for-7 in game 4, 1-for-23 in the series. Braves are eliminated. Dodgers move on, and they get the Brewers in the NLCS.
4: 2 outs, bottom of the 9th, nobody on. Brewers 3, Padres 1 here in game 4. Sheets waits left side. McGill fires. Swing and a miss, and that's the ball game. And the Brewers have punched their ticket for the National League Championship Series, and it sets up a rematch with the Dodgers. Milwaukee moving on.
3: 3-1, the final. Brewers' 5th series win in franchise history. The win snapping a 12-game road losing streak in the postseason, which dated back to 2018. Brewers closing out the Padres in San Diego. John Schaube, Doug Glanville called the series for us there. Back to Petco. Boog.
4: Jay, thanks so much. So the Brewers are moving on to the National League Championship Series. Dougie, this was a great series. Close, tight baseball, and each side really showed a lot of grit.
7: It was really a phenomenal series. I'm really honored to call it with you just to know that this was incredible baseball. Every pitch everything felt like high leverage all the time because nobody got too far ahead. It was always close game. One run, two runs, one run, big pitches, defensive miscues, but also the fact that they just ran the bases well, aggressive, stealing bags. You just saw a completeness, and of course the power game was there, but the bullpens seemed to steal the show in a lot of respects because they put up zero after zero after zero, and you knew that to beat the other team, you had to get a big hit against a high-leverage pitcher, and that's what it took. And they, you know, the team that found a way to break through ended up winning the games, and more often than it became the Milwaukee Brewers.
4: Cherio comes up with a big hit to give them the lead, but one of the things that we see is that from top to bottom, they get contributions from everywhere. It's not just Cherio and Contreras. Bowers takes his walks. Frelick will get a big hit tonight. It was Garrett Mitchell offensively and defensively.
7: Well, there's a lot of these lefties that, you know, a guy like Mitchell who's gotten finally a healthy season, who's showing how athletic and capable he is. Jake Bowers, another guy, gets a runway to get a full season, and they produce. And that's sort of the new equation going into this Dodger series. But at the same time, you still have Sal Frelick, who had an injury, you know, plague season, but then he's in the middle of everything. He's like, okay, you're going to start. And Lara kind of sat out for a little bit, and Frelick was involved in everything. So they just did a great job. And when they got the offense, they put up the zeros on the pitching side.
4: All right, for Doug Glanville, I'm John Schaube right here on your home for every pitch of the postseason Major League Baseball on ESPN Radio and the ESPN app. We send it back to Jay Reynolds in the studio.
3: All right, Boog, Brewers will face the Dodgers. They were swept by the Dodgers in the NLCS last year. Brewers won four of the seven games against the Dodgers in the regular season this year, including two of the last three. 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
0: Saturday night in Tuscaloosa, once again, Alabama and Georgia meet.
8: I can't wait for this Georgia game.
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25: Just classics, game after game. It lives up to the hype all the time.
3: Top 10 matchup between second-ranked Georgia and number six Alabama this weekend. Georgia's going to be without a key offensive piece. Bulldogs running back Chauncey Bowens will miss the game against Alabama. According to the SEC's initial availability report, he's been the team's primary short yardage ball carrier, injured last week in the win over Vanderbilt. As for this week against Alabama, what's Coach Kirby Smart hoping to learn about his team?
26: The resiliency. You know, you go play on the road in the SEC, and it really doesn't matter who. It's really hard to play on the road in our league, and that place is especially hard. So we know that. I've been there a long time and seen it, and it

0: Titans, the Arizona Cardinals winning games on last minute interceptions. They're finding ways to win. I just think ultimately as the season progresses for the Dallas Cowboys, you have Dak Prescott. And last year, you looked at them defensively and you're like, they just don't have enough. This year, the defense has still struggled. I think it will continue to get better, although it's moving extremely slow. But when you have Dak Prescott and the way they're playing on the offensive side of the ball, and you look around the division, the way the Eagles are playing right now, the fact that the Giants don't have their starting quarterback, Washington doesn't have their starting quarterback right now, it's hard for me to think one of those three teams are going to overtake the Dallas Cowboys ultimately as the season progresses.
1: Cowboys 2-2 after the first 4 weeks. We'll see what happens in week five. Marquee matchup on the ice Wednesday. That's next. SportsCenter all night. It's ESPN Radio.
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0: Yankees all three eliminated Wednesday, eliminated at home. As for the emotions in New York after losing, manager Aaron Boone.
1: It's the worst. It's the worst. So, you know, you just, for those experiencing it for the first time, and then those of us that have been there and been in a lot of these situations and had opportunities, you know, this is what you want to play for. This is where you want to be. And hopefully for everyone, whether it's going through it for the first time or those of us that have been through a lot of these, you know, it's got to be, you know, fuel to the fire. Obviously had a really good wild card series offensively, but obviously then for the most part got shut down. I thought we had some good at-bats tonight, gave ourselves some opportunities, hit some balls on the screws again, but ultimately not enough. You know, we got to be more, you know, complete, you know, offensively, defensively, pitching. You know, we did a lot of really good things this year, but ultimately not good enough to beat a really good Rays team tonight.
0: Yankees coming up short, losing at home.
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3: 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Are you ready to take?
2: Number 5.
0: Guardians keep their season alive, winning on the road in Chicago, thanks in part to the defense that held the lead in the sixth. Roxy Bernstein had our call.
4: The payoff pitch. Swing and a line drive. Caught at third base by Ramirez that dropped it. Picks it up. Spins around. Throws to first and he gets Vargas. What an effort by Ramirez. A dive toward the hole. Had it in his glove and it rolled out when he hit the ground. Picks it up. Spun around. Like he was on a lazy Susan over there at third base.
2: Number 4.
0: Yankees were at home trying to avoid a sweep at the hands of the Rays, but then our Mike Cousins saw this in a 2-2 game in the sixth.
5: The Caminero not fleet of foot at first, and the pitch is hit high and deep to right field. Jones going back, and that ball is gone! A two-run go-ahead blast for Victor Mesa Jr. He hits it off of Max Fried here in the sixth. A crowd silencer.
2: Number 3.
0: Hockey. Capitals winning the final home opener for Alex Ovechkin. They sure got started early. Capitals Radio Network.
6: From the right hash mark, sending it around the far wing. Van Riemsdyk got pressured, and the Caps get the turnover. Beauvillier coming down to the middle. Ovechkin! He's...
2: Number 2.
0: Back to the diamond. Dodgers close out the Braves, getting some ninth inning insurance in Atlanta. Dave O'Brien on our call.
7: Iglesias, a payoff pitch. Swinging a high fly ball right field. That is deep. He hits it way back there, and it is gone. Home run, Max Muncy. He strikes again. Another home run for him, the third of the postseason.
2: Number 1.
0: WNBA, Valkyries take the first two from the Aces, shooting from distance to break a fourth quarter tie. 95-7 the game.
8: Tennis shoot back to Gabby, sizing up Young, driving right between the legs, moving left. Burton has a left wing three.

0: Yeah.
1: Valkyries and Dream, each with 2-0 leads in their respective series. Football, Eagles tied with the Cowboys of the division. They're both 2-2, a game behind the Giants. Week 5 getting underway tonight. Dallas hosting the winless Buccaneers. Jane Slater from the NFL Network.
2: You know, when we talked about this team, really today was their only full practice. And Schottenheimer made sure that both sides of the ball got 8 plays at full speed. And talking to Dak Prescott, he said it really is them trying to cram in 5 days worth of film into just a few. But he said all of them are doing everything they can to get their body back. So it was asked, how much do you got left in there, Dak Prescott, ahead of Thursday?
3: Oh, it's going to be 100. It's going to be 100. That's how much, you know, I love this game, how much I've put in this game throughout my life. And through the offseason, you know, you prepare and you condition, you do a lot of things for these type of moments. If I had to play today, it might not be ideal, but I'd find a way and I'd be 100%.
2: And keep an eye on all-pro left guard Tyler Smith. His 21-day practice window opened up this week. He got some practice in. He tells me he feels good, but it's all about the grip strength. And when I asked him how he's going about that, get this. He says he uses a yellow rubber ducky at night. He literally squeezes it. And I said, so is the grip strength coming back? He says it's coming along. But it's Schottenheimer who says this one is all up to Smith as to whether he can go on Thursday. Smith tells me he'll know a little bit more as they get closer to kick.
1: We'll see on Thursday. As for Aaron Judge, how about his feelings on the Yankees? That's next at ESPN Radio.
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18: Shadarian Price for the Seahawks, who has now fumbled in 2 of 3 games, has been a non-factor in 2 of 3 games. 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

0: on SportsCenter all night. The Dodgers look to punch their ticket to the NLCS against the Braves.
1: Payoff pitch. Swinging a high fly ball right field. That is deep. He hits it way back there, and it is gone. Home run, Max Muncy. He strikes again.
0: The Rays sweep the Yankees in the Bronx.
2: And the pitch is hit high and deep to right field. Jones going back, and that ball is gone. A two-run go-ahead blast. A crowd silencer.
0: We have a critical game four against the Brewers and Padres.
1: Swing and a line drive. Base hit into center field. Churio has given the Brewers the lead. Who else?
0: The Guardians fight to keep their season alive against the White Sox.
1: Grichuk dives, can't make the catch. Rolls past him. It was just fair. Two runs are in. Racing to third, Jose Ramirez. A two-run triple.
0: Plus, the Cowboys and Buccaneers get set for Thursday Night Football.
3: Turn the page and you're on to the Bucs. 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
4: 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Wednesday, the final day in 2026, where we had a chance to have four playoff baseball games. And that's what we got. In fact, second week of baseball's postseason. No champion, obviously, yet still we've seen seven champagne celebrations in the clubhouse. One of those celebrations in Atlanta. Braves scoring in the top of the first on a wild pitch. Dodgers tie it up in the second, Shohei Ohtani scoring on an error, and that's the way it would stay until the seventh.
1: Suarez comes set. Here's the pitch. Swing and a ground ball up the middle, base hit. In to score Hernandez. In to score Edmund. Páez delivers a huge two-run hit up the middle. And the Dodgers lead it 3-1 in the seventh.
4: Max Muncy had some insurance with a solo shot in the ninth, and then...
1: And the 0-2. Swinging a high fly ball into right. That should do it. Tucker is there, and the Dodgers win. 4-1 the final. They take the series 3-1 against the Atlanta Braves. Once again, this Dodger machine is moving on to the National League Championship Series.
4: 18th time they've done that. Third straight, in fact, 4-1 win in Atlanta over the Braves. Atlanta had won the regular season series, but LA wins the best of five postseason matchup. Dodgers manager Dave Roberts.
5: Well, you know, the postseason is different than the regular season. You know, there's no correlation to the success that you have in the regular season into the postseason. I think it's for us, you just got to be playing your best baseball, and guys got to step up in big moments. And, you know, that's what it takes. You got to have some good fortune as well. And like I said, any series, 5-game series, 7-game series, every team's good. So it's going to be a battle. And it was good to see us come out of this one.
4: Dodgers have been 0-14 with runners in scoring position in the series before the Páez single in the seventh inning. We heard the game here on ESPN Radio. Dave O'Brien and Jessica Mendoza have the call for us. Back to Atlanta. Dave?
1: Jay, thank you very much. You know, you hang around the Dodgers long enough, and Jess does it all season long, covering the team in L.A. I get a chance to see them several times a season. You begin to appreciate the culture of winning, and that's what it is inside their clubhouse. Dave Roberts has a lot to do with it, but they have so many great players. And even when those guys, Jess, aren't playing necessarily great, they have role guys who step in and do that. We just saw it again.
6: I thought Max Muncy said it perfectly. His interview with Jeff Passan after the game just talked about, look, we want to win, period. And he really means it when he says it's not about what you do, perform individually. And if you know that you're just trying to contribute, trying to help a team that has already so much talent, that it's not about you. And that's exactly what Max Muncy said. It doesn't matter where you're hitting the order. Look at all the different guys that we've got. Ohtani has been 0-4, has not been able to perform, but no one's paying attention to that within that clubhouse. They know that any point, any one of them can contribute, and that's what Max Muncy did tonight.
1: No, we asked Walt Weiss, the manager of the Braves. His team had a terrific season. We asked him in the pregame, what is it you most admire about your counterpart, Dave Roberts? And he said, the ability he has, the tenacity he has to keep his team on top year after year. And Walt paused and said, That's really hard to do. It's not an easy thing. And I know a lot of people look at their payroll and they look at all the talent and they say it should be easy. It's not an easy thing to do, to stay on that edge year after year like the Dodgers do.
6: I think it's harder when you got more payroll, you got more egos, you got more dudes that were the dude on the team that they came from. Plus, you got guys that they're developing, rookies that are coming in. I mean, you talk the mishmash of what's in that clubhouse, different cultures, different languages, and different amounts of money that they know that they need to go out and perform night after night. So his ability to speak to every single one of them as the human, we saw a moment tonight, Tyler Glasnow gets pulled early, and he sits in the dugout with him during the game. You usually see that maybe tomorrow, later tonight.
1: Yep.
6: Grabs 6'8" of him, grabs him, gives him a big kiss on the cheek, and talks to him for about 2 minutes to let him know how much he believes in him.
1: You look like a child hugging his stuffed giraffe, you know, in the bedroom there for a couple of minutes. But a marvelous performance by the Dodgers, and I always say it year after year, that's a really great Atlanta Braves team, and the Dodgers ran through them 3-1.
6: This is an Atlanta Braves team that really shoved it to the Dodgers during the regular season. 5 out of 6 games they took. I get it. It's different in the postseason, but that gives you an idea of how good this Braves team can be. And honestly, for the Dodgers, they haven't even played their best baseball yet. This is definitely a test as they advance, whether it's the Padres or the Brewers. They still have some holes. They still have some things to figure out, and that's going to come to fruition as we see the championship series.
1: That's a great point. Also sounds like a warning for everybody else in the National League. They have not yet played their best baseball. Well, for Jess Mendoza, I'm Dave O'Brien right here in your home for every pitch of the postseason, Major League Baseball on ESPN Radio and the ESPN app. Now we send it back to Jay Reynolds in the studio.
4: All right, Dave, and the Dodgers are moving on after their win. Padres had staved off elimination with their win on Tuesday, Wednesday, Game 4. Another must-win for San Diego. Brewers out in front in the third with the game's first run on an RBI single. Padres answered, though, with a loud moment in the third.
7: 1-2 now. And here comes. Swing. High fly ball. Center field going back is the center fielder, Mitchell. And that is way out of here. Fernando Tatis Jr. unloads. I think that went over both bullpens. And the Padres on the board. They tied this game at 1.
4: Game tied until the Brewers move in front on a Jackson Chourio RBI single in the fifth. They add to it with a sac fly in the sixth. Eighth inning, Padres with a runner on Manny Machado at the plate and a chance to tie it up.
7: The pitch. Swing and a high fly ball, center field. Mitchell going back at the track, at the wall, and he made the catch. Oh, he reached over the wall, and he made the catch. And Machado retired, and there's 2 out.
4: John Ciampi called it here on ESPN Radio. That saves the lead. And the Brewers go on to a 3-1 win to close out the series in 4. Brewers, they win on the road in San Diego. They snap a 12-game road losing streak in the postseason, close out the Padres, and advance to the NLCS, where they will face the Dodgers. Aaron Ashby worked the middle innings for the win, worked 3 innings after the win, spoke with our Aldin Gonzalez.
8: Aaron, what did you think watching that ball off the bat of Manny Machado? Did you think it was out of here?
9: It was close. It certainly hit well. He's an unbelievable hitter to get to the 100-mile-an-hour sinker inside like that, but I'm glad to stay in.
8: Aaron, another really tight game in this series. What was it like to just play in this series, and how does it feel to overcome this team and move on to the next round?
9: Yeah, that's an unbelievable team over there. I thought that was the best baseball series that we've played all year long. And credit to our guys. They're just relentless. You know, it's everyone pulling for each other and together, and it was incredible.
8: 3 innings from you out of the bullpen, pretty huge in terms of bridging the gap to the later innings. What allowed you to be so efficient against that Padres offense?
9: Yeah, I think Bill behind the plate, we were on the same page all night. He was calling great pitches. He was giving me good targets. And it was really just the sinker was getting the ball on the ground and getting those ground balls.
8: You move on to the NLCS. You face the Dodgers. What is it about this team this year, Aaron, that makes you believe you guys are better equipped to overcome them this year?
9: Yeah. It's another year of being more mature. These guys all have the experience now, and we're just fired up. and I'm ready to go.
4: Brewers were swept by the Dodgers in the NLCS a year ago. SportsCenter All Night, ESPN Radio, American League. Rays and Yankees played the first two in St. Petersburg. Tampa Bay coming away with wins in both. Yankees hosting game three, and it was a game that was tied at two.
2: The Caminero not fleet of foot at first, and the pitch is hit high and deep to right field. Jones going back, and that ball is gone. A two-run go-ahead blast for Victor Mesa Jr. He hits it off of Max Fried here in the sixth. A crowd silencer, and it gives the Rays a 4-2 lead over the Yankees on a 401-foot homer to right center field.
4: That was in the top of the sixth. The Yankees thought they had tied it in the bottom of the sixth.
2: 1-0 pitch. This one's hit high left field. Mesa going back to the warning track. He's at the wall. He leaps, and that ball is a home run. It's a two-run home run for Anthony Volpe. The second home run of the night that just barely left the yard. The game's tied at four, but this is going to be reviewed.
10: I think they're going to rule that this was fan interference, but uncatchable ball.
11: After review, we have spectator interference.
12: And that's the right call right there.
4: So instead of a 4-4 game, it was 4-3, and that's how it would end. Yankees come up short. Rays get the win. They sweep the series 3-love and advance to the ALCS for the third time in franchise history. Yankees never led in the series. They almost had tied it up in the sixth, but that home run overturned. Manager Aaron Boone?
13: Yeah, I thought they did a good job with it. When he hit it, you know, to my eye, looking out there, I was a little concerned right away because it felt like something I wasn't sure. And then, you know, seeing the replay and seeing it unfold, I thought they did the right thing. I thought they got it right.
4: Yankees are swept out of the postseason, 17th straight season without winning a World Series. Aaron Judge didn't get to see the field. Does he feel like the team has gone all in?
14: It's tough to say. You know, I want to trade for everybody, sign everybody every single year, but I know that's not realistic. So, you know, they give us a winning team every single year, but that's not good enough here in New York. Man, we're the Yankees. You got to go out there and expect championships and go on in every year. So I'm excited to see what they do.
4: He says Aaron Boone is the guy to lead them, however. Rays bullpen, an ERA of 169 over 10 2/3 in the series. They won this series after winning the regular season series, which gave them some rest during the wild card round. That was key, says manager Kevin Cash.
15: That's a series right there that we were able to, you know, stay in rhythm, stay in sync. And, you know, a lot of people talk about what's better. I still would say winning the division and having the days off are better. I applaud our players for taking it serious with the 4 or 5 days off and trying to get something out of it. It's not game speed, playoff reps, but you can get something out of it. They did that. And the way our pitchers just executed, you know, multiple times through that lineup was really, really impressive. But we did it for the most part by just limiting walks. If you don't walk them, you're going to give yourself a chance.
4: Rays sweep the Yankees, and that series comes to an end. Tampa Bay now awaits the winner of Cleveland and Chicago. That series has not come to an end.
7: The pitch, strike three called, 99 in there. Vargas gone looking as Cade Smith strikes out the side in the ninth. 19 strikeouts by Cleveland pitching. And the Guardians, who are facing elimination today, down 2-0. The series shifting from Cleveland to the south side of Chicago. And the Guardians respond with a much-needed 9-3 win.
4: Chicago still leads the series 2-1, but the Guardians on the board, scoring 9 runs in Game 3. We heard it here on ESPN Radio. Roxy Bernstein, Greg Olson. Roxy?
7: Well, Jay, the Cleveland Guardians had their backs against the wall. Down 2-0 in this series. A must win coming to the south side of Chicago after their bats were shut down. Cleveland had only 3 runs on 7 hits through the first 2 games, with the White Sox winning both in Cleveland. Now in Chicago, a different story today. This is the recipe that Stephen Vogt was looking for. As the Guardians offense, the big bats showed up, and Cleveland pitching
16: They struck out 19 here in Game 3.
17: Yeah, that back end of the bullpen was really good. Foster Griffin came in, and game's on the line in the first inning. In the bottom of the first, he's got a mess. He gets out of the jam with a strikeout, ends up striking out 7 in 2 2/3 innings. And then Stephen Vogt gets to do what he wants to do, which is use this great bullpen of Gattis, Aaron, and Cade Smith. They punch out the night, and it did not hurt that when the Guardians are searching for people to get on base, the White Sox walk 10.
16: And they use 7 pitchers, just like Cleveland did here in Game 3. But they needed the big bats to show up. And a 4-run third highlighted by a bases clearing, 3-run triple from Joe Adell, and the breathing room provided late on a 2-run double by Jose Ramirez.
17: Yeah, but Ramirez, showing himself to be the best player on the planet, shows up again tonight. Double, a triple, stolen base, couple RBI, and a game-changing play diving at third base that got them out of a jam in the sixth when Hunter Gattis was struggling. And he saves the game right there.
16: And defense came through a number of times today for Cleveland in this game, but the pitching and the timely hitting, and the Guardians forced a Game 4. The White Sox still lead the series 2-1. Game 4 coming up Thursday from Chicago. Once again, our final, 9-3 Guardians. For Greg Olson, I'm Roxy Bernstein, right here in your home for every pitch of the postseason, Major League Baseball on ESPN Radio and the ESPN app, as we go back to Jay Reynolds in the studio.
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0: 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South Carolina marches into Gainesville looking to pull off a statement upset against the 4-1 16th-ranked Florida Gators. 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
4: 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The Ravens have been trying to fill the void left by Pro Bowl center Tyler Linderbaum, who signed with the Raiders this past spring. Waiter Wednesday, Baltimore picking up another Pro Bowler, getting Cam Jurgens in a trade with the Eagles. 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
8: This is a wild trade for me. It really is. Now, they've lost Landon Dickerson, so you got to take your next best player, Cam Jurgens, and then move him over to guard, right? That's the reason why they did it. But you lose Dickerson. He's been dealing with injuries the last couple of years. You lose Lane Johnson due to retirement, and now you lose this. This is three out of your five, and you thought you were going to have a great offensive line going in this year, and now you're playing with basically all backups. You got Markell Bell now starting at one of the tackles.
25: It's good.
8: You got Steen, who got banged up early in the year on a pretty dirty play by a defensive player. I'm just going to throw that out there. You know, whenever you talk about Jurgens, this guy's a really good football player, and they just let him walk. And I mean, it's a confusing move for me for Philadelphia, but Baltimore got a lot better.
4: Ravens giving up a fifth rounder next spring and a second rounder in 2028 as part of the trade. Ravens Falcons in the Sunday night game. Week five gets underway later tonight.
0: Buccaneers and Cowboys.
26: Turn the page and you're on to the Bucs. And, you know, I understand we got a team coming here winless, how desperate they're going to be, and it's the NFL, and the parity of it, and just knowing that we've got to go prove it again.
27: The offense might be the best in all of football this year. They are leading the NFL in points scored

0: They're averaging nearly 5 points per possession in the fourth quarter.
1: This offense might be a historically good offense. Mm-hmm. And then they're averaging 3.4 points per drive.
2: I got no regrets. We're, what, four games in? I think we can get better. Am I complacent with what we've done? Absolutely.

0: Cowboys defense is getting better. Are they?
1: It is getting better.
2: Why every time the Dallas Cowboys win, all of a sudden it's something wrong with whoever they beat? Now, if they don't win,

0: He'll be the quarterback Thursday night. You know, he has some ups, he has some downs, but for his first time out there, he didn't panic. You know, it's his first game. He's going to have some ups and downs.
1: At this position, you want to do everything that you can to be able to go out there and win a football game. And with all the love that I have for this game and everything that I put into it on a day-to-day basis, we're going to look at what's on film and get ready to play Thursday night football.
2: Cowboys and Bucks to kick off week 5. Tampa Bay looking for its first win. Sports Center all night, ESPN Radio, WNBA. Valkyries now one win away from becoming the first expansion team to reach the finals within their first two seasons. They were in a tight one with Las Vegas, leading by 2 aces at the free throw line.
3: I think the Valkyries are expecting a missed free throw here from Jackie Young with 5.9 to go. Here we go. Jackie Young free throw. She's trying to miss. It goes up. It's no good. Gray has it. Gray underneath. Blocked by Kia Stokes. Taken away by Burton. And that'll do it. The Valkyries win. 83-81. Up 2-0 in the best of 5.
2: 95-7 the game. Valkyries hang on for the 2-point win. They go up 2-0 in the series. Game 3 Friday in Las Vegas. They get a huge block in the closing seconds to seal the win. Meanwhile, in Atlanta, the Dream getting the benefit of perhaps a mental lapse by the Liberty.
4: Got that one too. 3-point game. New York has a reset. They don't use it. Why don't they use it? Deflect it to Stewart. Hoist it up. Air ball. That'll do it. Game 2 belongs to Atlanta. The Dream take a commanding 2-0 series lead.
2: Ryan Rucco calling it on ESPN. The reset timeout would have allowed the Liberty trailing by 3 to advance the ball. They didn't use it, as you heard Ryan mention. New York's Brianna Stewart says they didn't use it because they didn't think they had it.
5: I'm not blaming the refs, but when I ask both refs if we have a reset timeout at the end and they tell us no, and then we leave the game with a reset timeout, it's pretty frustrating. Yeah, okay, I kind of got a good look at the end, but would just love to have some clarity on that situation as well. I asked Kevin, I said, do we have a reset timeout? And he said, I'm going to check at the table. So then he looked to Fatu, and she said no, so then he told me no. Who knows what would happen in the game, but we would have had hopefully a better shot on goal.
6: And Chris, I guess, were you unaware that you guys...
7: Yeah, same thing.
6: What was the confusion on the staff?
7: They just said we didn't have it. So
6: they told you that you didn't have one.
7: Yeah, multiple staff members. So it is what it is. We got to demand more, but it is what it is.
2: Liberty coach Chris DeMarco, his team now in an 0-2 hole to the Atlanta Dream. Atlanta's won 4 straight playoff games. SportsCenter all night. Final home opener for Alex Ovechkin hosting Sidney Crosby and the Penguins. Washington scoring in the first 30 seconds and by the third.
8: And Kyrou's got to go back to center ice to find it. Big speed coming back in to the Pittsburgh zone for Leonard shooting. He scores! Ryan Leonard puts it in with 16:05 to play. It's 5-3 Washington!
2: 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Ovechkin now has 33 wins to 43 for Crosby. Oilers a 5-2 win over the Ducks. Evan Bouchard, 2 goals in the win. Rematch in the National League. 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
2: How will this year's NLCS shake out? 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
2: WNBA seeing the Dream and Aces both go up 2-0 in their respective series. Capitals with a win over the Penguins in their final home opener for Alex Ovechkin. Four baseball series continuing Wednesday, three of them coming to an end.
22: A 1-2 count on Grisham. Chisholm at second. Baker set. Here's the pitch. A swing and a miss. Strike three. The ball game is over. And for the third time ever, the Tampa Bay Rays are headed to the American League Championship Series. A three-game sweep over the New York Yankees, two in Florida, and the clincher here in New York. 4-3 is the final score. The Rays are victorious.
2: The Yankees, their 17th straight season without winning the World Series. Second longest drought in franchise history. Rays advancing to the ALCS, third time in franchise history. As you heard, second playoff sweep in franchise history. The first in a series of at least three games. We heard it here on ESPN Radio. Mike Cousins alongside Eduardo Perez and Tim Kirchen. Back to a rather quiet Bronx. Mike?
22: Thank you, Jay. It was a 4-3 final on Wednesday night at Yankee Stadium as the Tampa Bay Rays completed a three-game sweep over the New York Yankees. They are moving on to the American League Championship Series. The better team won in this series. It was a nail-biter, though. This one, like Game 1, coming down to the very last at-bat. Nerve-wracking all throughout. Brian Baker finishes it off
0: the American League and Major League leader in saves, goes 3-for-3 in this series to move the Rays onto the next round.
1: Yeah, the consistency that they had in pitching, the relentlessness that they had also offensively, and the pressure they put on the defense of the New York Yankees really played. And this is the exact baseball that they played all season long. It's not a surprise for everyone that has been watching the Tampa Bay Rays from the beginning to the end. They played with a chip on their shoulder. When you go to the Trop, part of their promotion is no one believed in us. And right now, they're 4 wins away from getting to the World Series, and they're going to do it at home. But the most important thing, Tim, is they did it against the New York Yankees here in New York. Right, and they did it 3 different ways. In Game 1, Drew Rasmussen just outpitched them. In Game 2, they just put the ball in play, played little ball, and took the pressure to the Yankees, who were not there to respond. And tonight, they won the game with the home run ball. Ryan Vallejo comes off the bench. We don't even think he's going to start. He hits a huge homer, and then Victor Mesa Jr. hits a 2-run homer off of Max Fried to win this game. So we saw 3 different sides of the Rays in this series, and all 3 of them helped win this series for them.
0: And the deciding play for the Yankees was off the bat of Anthony Volpe in the 6th inning. What appeared at first to be a 2-run game-tying home run goes under crew chief review. It was rude fan interference, and the umpires at that point can place the runners. They place Volpe at 2nd, ruling a fan had reached over the wall. It wasn't going to be a ball that was caught, and it made it instead of 4-4, 4-3, and that's the final.
1: The umpires got it right, and that's the key. They are allowed to rule that that ball was uncatchable, and then they can say, all right, we're going to place the runner. So that was not a 2-run homer. It looks like the Yankees, some people are going to say, oh, they got taken. They didn't. The umpires got that call right. How about the technology in today's game? The ability that we have to review plays like that, the ability that we have to be able to challenge balls and strikes, all those things come into play. I was really surprised late that Grisham did not challenge that first pitch, where I think it would have been overturned. But this is the beauty of the game today. This is the beauty of the technology. And right now, the best team is moving on.
0: Tampa Bay Rays are on to the American League Championship Series. They'll face either Chicago or Cleveland in the next round. 4-3, the final, as they sweep the Yankees. For Tim Kirkchen and Eduardo Perez, I'm Mike Cousins, right here on your home for every pitch of the postseason. Major League Baseball on ESPN Radio and the ESPN app. Now let's go back to Jay Reynolds in the studio.
2: All right, Mike, Yankees are swept. They never led in the series. And as you mentioned, Mike, Rays now await either the White Sox or the Guardians. Cleveland staving off elimination Wednesday using a big 3rd inning in Game 3.
20: 1-2 on Adele, 2 outs, bases loaded. The pitch. Swinging a ground ball past first, fair. Down the right field line, rolls toward the corner. Quan is in. Here comes Ramirez. Around third, chase to Lauder. He will come all the way home. Adele driving, diving into third base. A 3-run bases clearing triple, and it's 4-1 Cleveland.
2: A 3-run triple, part of a 4-run third for Cleveland as they go on to a 9-3 win over the White Sox. Chicago still leads the series, but the Guardians get on the board. Chicago still leads the series 2-1. After the win, Joe Adele with our Jesse Rogers.
23: It was that 3-run triple that really changed this game. They tried to go up the ladder on you. Were you ready for that pitch?
24: Yeah, during the course of the at-bat, after the first couple of pitches, it was clear they were kind of trying to go to the bottom of the zone with sliders. And, Higgins got really good stuff. And, I just went to that 2-strike count and went up top to try to, see if I can match a fastball and got a pitch that up there that I could handle and was able to do something with it.
23: And from that point, you guys kind of extended the lead. Tell me, since coming over here mid-season, was this the best game you saw Jose Ramirez play?
24: Hey, man, he's unbelievable. I mean, both sides of the ball, it was impressive all the way through. But, this is vintage Jose. This is what he does. This is who he is. And to be in a moment like this, for him to have a game like this, it's special, and this is what we needed.
23: Yeah, you say it's what you needed because your backs were against the wall. What does this do for the locker room, even after a game like this where you're still down 2-1?
24: Absolutely. I mean, we knew what the deal was coming into the locker room today. And at the end of the day, it's win or go home. And for us, it's we're going to continue to play our game. And, we had to kind of let loose. And tonight was an example of, what we're capable of. And so we got to keep pushing forward with it.
23: Thanks. Congrats.
24: Appreciate it. Thank you.
2: Joe Adell mentioning Jose Ramirez. He went 2-for-4 with a 2-run triple in the 8th inning. Guardians, first time in postseason history, they've hit 2 triples in one game. Their 134th postseason game all time. Guardians get on the board in the series. White Sox still lead the series 2-1. Game 4, Thursday in Chicago. Our coverage, 7:30 Eastern here on ESPN Radio, where you hear every pitch of baseball's postseason. Right now, SportsCenter all night. As for the National League, the NLCS is now set.
3: Iglesias, a payoff pitch. Swinging a high fly ball right field. That is deep. He hits it way back there, and it is gone. Home run, Max Muncy. He strikes again. Another home run for him, the third of the postseason. And the Dodgers grab a big run to add on. It is now 4-1 LA in the ninth.
2: They tack on that insurance, and that was the final. 4-1, they beat the Braves in Atlanta, closing out the series in 4 and advancing to the NLCS, their 18th League Championship Series appearance all time and their third straight. Max Muncy, 1-for-4 with that home run. He spoke with our Jeff Passan.
4: Max, another home run for you. Another trip to the National League Championship Series. How, year after year, October after October, do you guys just keep winning?
24: I think it's just the mindset we have in the clubhouse. We don't take anything for granted. We know how hard it is to get here. We know how hard it is to advance. And we let our preparation take over. Every single day we'll come out, we're working as hard as we possibly can. And, you know, we kind of let that carry us through the game.
4: We've seen Andy Páez play like an all-star all year long, and yet he is batting in the number 9 hole, comes up with the biggest hit today, the 2-run single with the bases loaded. How, when you are at the bottom of the lineup like that, do you still continue to produce the way that he does?
24: Because it doesn't matter where you're at. Everyone in this dugout knows that if you're in the lineup, you have an opportunity to impact the game. Even if you're on the bench, you still have an opportunity to impact the game. It doesn't matter where you're batting. There's going to be opportunities up and down the lineup. And, you know, for us, it's all about winning. None of us care about what we do ourselves. We just want to win, and it's infectious.
4: Similarly with your pitching, Tyler Glasnow goes 4 2/3, gives up only 1 run, but your bullpen comes in to fill those last 4 1/3 innings. What makes this team so deep and so good?
24: You know, I really think it's just the attitude and culture that we have in the clubhouse. We all believe in ourselves. We believe in the goal. We don't care about our numbers. We just care about the end goal, which is winning. And, you know, when you get 26 to 40 guys all believing in that, it's special. And that's what we've seen the last couple of years.
2: Dodgers advancing. Dave Roberts' 72nd career postseason win as the Dodgers eliminate the Braves. Braves went 0-for-7 with runners in scoring position. Atlanta manager Walt Weiss.
5: You know, and the Dodgers have something to do with that. I mean, they're going for the third straight world championship for a reason. The arms just keep coming at you. But, that's the postseason. You never know what you're going to get. I mean, it's very unpredictable. But, some guys, you have a lot of unsung heroes and a lot of times in the postseason, and sometimes guys struggle. It's obviously magnified because you're playing under a microscope. But, I think we struggled with runners in scoring position. So did the Dodgers. You know, the games were really tight. I thought we gave them all they can handle, but it's a good team over there.
2: Runners in scoring position, 0-for-7 in game 4, 1-for-23 in the series. Braves are eliminated. Dodgers move on, and they get the Brewers in the NLCS.
3: 2 outs, bottom of the 9th, nobody on. Brewers 3, Padres 1 here in game 4. Sheets waits left side. McGill fires. Swing and a miss, and that's the ball game. And the Brewers have punched their ticket for the National League Championship Series, and it sets up a rematch with the Dodgers. Milwaukee moving on.
2: 3-1, the final. Brewers' 5th series win in franchise history. The win snapping a 12-game road losing streak in the postseason, which dated back to 2018. Brewers closing out the Padres in San Diego. John Shambi, Doug Glanville called the series for us there. Back to Petco. Boog.
3: Jay, thanks so much. So the Brewers are moving on to the National League Championship Series. Dougie, this was a great series. Close, tight baseball, and each side really showed a lot of grit.
6: It was really a phenomenal series. I'm really honored to call it with you just to know that this was incredible baseball. Every pitch everything felt like high leverage all the time because nobody got too far ahead. It was always close game, one run, two runs, one run, big pitches, defensive miscues, but also the fact that they just ran the bases well, aggressive, stealing bags. You just saw a completeness, and of course the power game was there, but the bullpens seemed to steal the show in a lot of respects because they put up zero after zero after zero, and you knew that to beat the other team, you had to get a big hit against a high leverage pitcher, and that's what it took. And they, you know, the team that found a way to break through ended up winning the games, and more often than it became the Milwaukee Brewers.
3: Churio comes up with a big hit to give them the lead, but one of the things that we see is that from top to bottom, they get contributions from everywhere. It's not just Churio and Contreras. Bowers takes his walk. Frelick will get a big hit tonight. It was Garrett Mitchell offensively and defensively.
6: Well, there's a lot of these lefties that, you know, a guy like Mitchell who's gotten finally a healthy season, who's showing how athletic and capable he is. Jake Bowers, another guy, gets a runway to get a full season, and they produced. And that's sort of the new equation going into this Dodger series. But at the same time, you still have Sal Frelick, who had an injury, you know, plague season, but then he's in the middle of everything. He's like, okay, you're going to start. And Lara kind of sat out for a little bit, and Frelick was involved in everything. So they just did a great job. And when they got the offense, they put up the zeros on the pitching side.
3: All right, for Doug Glanville, I'm John Schaube right here on your home for every pitch of the postseason, Major League Baseball on ESPN Radio and the ESPN app. We send it back to Jay Reynolds in the studio.
2: All right, Boog, Brewers will face the Dodgers. They were swept by the Dodgers in the NLCS last year. Brewers won four of the seven games against the Dodgers in the regular season this year, including two of the last three. 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
25: Just classics, game after game. It lives up to the hype all the time.
2: Top 10 matchup between second-ranked Georgia and number 6 Alabama this weekend. Georgia's going to be without a key offensive piece. Bulldogs running back Chauncey Bowens will miss the game against Alabama. According to the SEC's initial availability report, he's been the team's primary short yardage ball carrier, injured last week in the win over Vanderbilt. As for this week against Alabama, what's Coach Kirby Smart hoping to learn about his team?
26: The resiliency. You know, you go play on the road in the SEC, and it really doesn't matter who. It's really hard to play on the road in our league, and that place is especially hard. So we know that. I've been there a long time and seen it, and it'll be a great environment. I want to find out kind of where we are as a team.
2: Another aspect that'll be factoring into the game is Mother Nature. Tropical storm Isaias could hit the Gulf Coast as early as Friday, potentially taking it near Bryant-Denny Stadium. College game day is set to be in Tuscaloosa as well. Saturday's game, 7:30 Eastern on ABC. The remnants of that storm could be in Washington, D.C. by Sunday afternoon, so it could be interesting for Giants quarterback Jameis Winston.
27: Yeah, you know, today is it's beautiful, and the sun is shining, you know, the birds are chirping. I can only focus on now. You know, right now, it's a beautiful day, and when Sunday comes, you know, I still be glad and rejoice in the day that God gives us.
2: Jameis Winston wouldn't be his first rodeo with the weather this season. Had to play in a nor'easter in week 3. Giants lead the NFC East, sole possession of first place for the first time in 11 years.

0: 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We get you set for the Week 5 kickoff between the Bucks and the Cowboys. 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
2: How are you? 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
5: 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Padres, Braves, Yankees, all three eliminated Wednesday, eliminated at home. As for the emotions in New York after losing, manager Aaron Boone.
20: It's the worst. It's the worst. So, you know, you just, for those experiencing it for the first time, and then those of us that have been there and been in a lot of these situations and had opportunities, you know, this is what you want to play for. This is where you want to be. And hopefully for everyone, whether it's going through it for the first time or those of us that have been through a lot of these, you know, it's got to be, you know, fuel to the fire. Obviously had a really good wild card series offensively, but obviously then for the most part got shut down. I thought we had some good at-bats tonight, gave ourselves some opportunities, hit some balls on the screws again, but ultimately

0: not enough. You know, we got to be more, you know, complete, you know, offensively, defensively, pitching. You know, we did a lot of really good things this year, but ultimately not good enough to beat a really good Rays team tonight.
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3: 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Are you ready to take it?
2: Number 5.
1: Guardians keep their season alive, winning on the road in Chicago, thanks in part to the defense that held the lead in the sixth. Roxy Bernstein had our call.
4: The payoff pitch. Swing and a line drive. Caught at third base by Ramirez that dropped it. Picks it up. Spins around. Throws to first and he gets Vargas. What an effort by Ramirez. A dive toward the hole. Had it in his glove and it rolled out when he hit the ground. Picks it up. Spun around. Like he was on a lazy Susan over there at third base.
2: Number 4.
1: Yankees were at home trying to avoid a sweep at the hands of the Rays, but then our Mike Cousins saw this in a 2-2 game in the sixth.
5: The Caminero not fleet of foot at first, and the pitch is hit high and deep to right field. Jones going back, and that ball is gone! A two-run go-ahead blast for Victor Mesa Jr. He hits it off of Max Fried here in the sixth. A crowd silencer.
2: Number 3.
1: Hockey. Capitals winning the final home opener for Alex Ovechkin. They sure got started early. Capitals Radio Network.
6: From the right hash mark, sending it around the far wing. Van Riemsdyk got pressure, and the Caps get the turnover. Beauvillier coming down the middle. Ovechkin, he scores! Anthony Beauvillier, 23 seconds in.
2: Number 2.
1: Back to the diamond. Dodgers close out the Braves, getting some ninth inning insurance in Atlanta. Dave O'Brien on our call.
4: Iglesias, a payoff pitch. Swing at a high fly ball right field. That is deep. He hits it way back there, and it is gone. Home run, Max Muncy. He strikes again. Another home run for him, the third of the postseason.
2: Number 1.
1: WNBA, Valkyries take the first two from the Aces, shooting from distance to break a fourth quarter tie. 95-7 the game.
4: Tennis shoot back to Gabby, sizing up Young, driving right between the legs, moving left. Burton has a left wing three.

0: Rockeries and Dream, each with 2-0 leads in their respective series. Football, Eagles tied with the Cowboys in the division. They're both 2-2, a game behind the Giants. Week 5 getting underway tonight. Dallas hosting the winless Buccaneers. Jane Slater from the NFL Network.
1: You know, when we talked about this team, really today was their only full practice. And Schottenheimer made sure that both sides of the ball got 8 plays at full speed. And talking to Dak Prescott, he said it really is them trying to cram in 5 days worth of film into just a few. But he said all of them are doing everything they can to get their body back. So it was asked, how much do you got left in there, Dak Prescott, ahead of Thursday?
2: Oh, it's going to be 100. It's going to be 100. That's how much, you know, I love this game, how much I've put in this game throughout my life. And through the off season, you know, you prepare and you condition, you do a lot of things for these type of moments. If I had to play today, it might not be ideal, but I'd find a way and I'd be 100%.
1: And keep an eye on All-Pro left guard Tyler Smith. His 21-day practice window opened up this week. He got some practice in. He tells me he feels good, but it's all about the grip strength. And when I asked him how he's going about that, get this. He says he uses a yellow rubber ducky at night. He literally squeezes it. And I said, so is the grip strength coming back? He says it's coming along. But it's Schottenheimer who says this one is all up to Smith as to whether he can go on Thursday. Smith tells me he'll know a little bit more as they get closer to kick.
0: We'll see on Thursday. As for Aaron Judge, how about his feelings on the Yankees? That's next. It's ESPN Radio.
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0: SportsCenter all night. The Dodgers look to punch their ticket to the NLCS against the Braves.
1: Payoff pitch. Swinging a high fly ball right field. That is deep. He hits it way back there, and it is gone. Home run, Max Muncy. He strikes again.
0: The Rays sweep the Yankees in the Bronx.
2: And the pitch is hit high and deep to right field. Jones going back, and that ball is gone. A two-run go-ahead blast. A crowd silencer.
0: We have a critical game four against the Brewers and Padres.
1: Swing and a line drive. Base hit into center field. Churio has given the Brewers the lead. Who else?
0: The Guardians fight to keep their season alive against the White Sox.
1: Gritchick dives, can't make the catch. Rolls past him. It was just fair. Two runs are in. Racing to third, Jose Ramirez. A two-run triple.
0: Plus, the Cowboys and Buccaneers get set for Thursday Night Football.
3: Turn the page and you're on to the Bucs. 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And it's the NFL and the parity of it. And just knowing that we've got to go prove it again.
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4: 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Wednesday, the final day in 2026, where we had a chance to have four playoff baseball games. And that's what we got. In fact, second week of baseball's postseason. No champion, obviously, yet still we've seen seven champagne celebrations in the clubhouse. One of those celebrations in Atlanta. Braves scoring in the top of the first on a wild pitch. Dodgers tie it up in the second. Shohei Ohtani scoring on an error, and that's the way it would stay until the seventh.
1: Suarez comes set. Here's the pitch. Swing and a ground ball up the middle, base hit. In to score Hernandez. In to score Edmund. Páez delivers a huge two-run hit up the middle. And the Dodgers lead it 3-1 in the seventh.
4: Max Muncy had some insurance with a solo shot in the ninth, and then...
1: And the 0-2. Swinging a high fly ball into right. That should do it. Tucker is there, and the Dodgers win. 4-1 the final. They take the series 3-1 against the Atlanta Braves. Once again, this Dodger machine is moving on to the National League Championship Series.
4: 18th time they've done that. Third straight, in fact, 4-1 win in Atlanta over the Braves. Atlanta had won the regular season series, but LA wins the best of five postseason matchup. Dodgers manager Dave Roberts.
5: Well, you know, the postseason is different than the regular season. You know, there's no correlation to the success that you have in the regular season into the postseason. I think it's for us, you just got to be playing your best baseball, and guys got to step up in big moments. And, you know, that's what it takes. You got to have some good fortune as well. And like I said, any series, 5-game series, 7-game series, every team's good. So it's going to be a battle. And it was good to see us come out of this one.
4: Dodgers have been 0-14 with runners in scoring position in the series before the Páez single in the seventh inning. We heard the game here on ESPN Radio. Dave O'Brien and Jessica Mendoza had the call for us. Back to Atlanta. Dave?
1: Jay, thank you very much. You know, you hang around the Dodgers long enough, and Jess does it all season long, covering the team in L.A. I get a chance to see them several times a season. You begin to appreciate the culture of winning. And that's what it is inside their clubhouse. Dave Roberts has a lot to do with it, but they have so many great players. And even when those guys, Jess, aren't playing necessarily great, they have role guys who step in and do that. We just saw it again.
6: I thought Max Muncy said it perfectly. His interview with Jeff Passan after the game just talked about, look, we want to win, period. And he really means it when he says it's not about what you do, perform individually. And if you know that you're just trying to contribute, trying to help a team that has already so much talent, that it's not about you. And that's exactly what Max Muncy said. It doesn't matter where you're hitting the order. Look at all the different guys that we've got. Ohtani has been 0-4, has not been able to perform, but no one's paying attention to that within that clubhouse. They know that any point, any one of them can contribute, and that's what Max Muncy did tonight.
1: No, we asked Walt Weiss, the manager of the Braves. His team had a terrific season. We asked him in the pregame, what is it you most admire about your counterpart, Dave Roberts? And he said, the ability he has, the tenacity he has to keep his team on top year after year. And Walt paused and said, that's really hard to do. It's not an easy thing. And I know a lot of people look at their payroll and they look at all the talent and they say it should be easy. It's not an easy thing to do, to stay on that edge year after year like the Dodgers
6: do. I think it's harder when you got more payroll, you got more egos, you got more dudes that were the dude on the team that they came from. Plus, you got guys that they're developing, rookies that are coming in. I mean, you talk the mishmash of what's in that clubhouse, different cultures, different languages, and different amounts of money that they know that they need to go out and perform night after night. So his ability to speak to every single one of them as the human, we saw a moment tonight, Tyler Glasnow gets pulled early, and he sits in the dugout with him during the game. You usually see that maybe tomorrow, later tonight.
1: Yep.
6: Grabs 6'8" of him, grabs him, gives him a big kiss on the cheek, and talks to him for about 2 minutes to let him know how much he believes in him.
1: He looked like a child hugging his stuffed giraffe, you know, in the bedroom there for a couple of minutes. But a marvelous performance by the Dodgers. And I always say it year after year. That's a really great Atlanta Braves team. And the Dodgers ran through them 3-1.
6: This is an Atlanta Braves team that really shoved it to the Dodgers during the regular season. 5 out of 6 games they took. I get it. It's different in the postseason. But that gives you an idea of how good this Braves team can be. And honestly, for the Dodgers, they haven't even played their best baseball yet. This is definitely a test as they advance, whether it's the Padres or the Brewers. They still have some holes. They still have some things to figure out. And that's going to come to fruition as we see the championship series.
1: That's a great point. Also sounds like a warning for everybody else in the National League. They have not yet played their best baseball. Well, for Jess Mendoza, I'm Dave O'Brien right here in your home for every pitch of the postseason, Major League Baseball on ESPN Radio and the ESPN app. Now we send it back to Jay Reynolds in the studio.
4: All right, Dave, and the Dodgers are moving on after their win. Padres had staved off elimination with their win on Tuesday, Wednesday, Game 4. Another must win for San Diego. Brewers out in front in the third with the game's first run on an RBI single. Padres answer, though, with a loud moment in the third.
7: 1-2 now, and here comes. Swing, high fly ball, center field, going back is the center fielder Mitchell, and that is way out of here. Fernando Tatis Jr. unloads. I think that went over both bullpens. And the Padres on the board. They tied this game at 1.
4: Game tied until the Brewers move in front on a Jackson Chourio RBI single in the 5th. They add to it with a sac fly in the 6th. 8th inning, Padres with a runner on Manny Machado at the plate and a chance to tie it up.
7: The pitch. Swing and a high fly ball center field. Mitchell going back at the track at the wall. And he made the catch. Oh, he reached over the wall and he made the catch. And Machado retired, and there's 2 out.
4: John Ciampi called it here on ESPN Radio. That saves the lead, and the Brewers go on to a 3-1 win to close out the series in 4. Brewers, they win on the road in San Diego. They snap a 12-game road losing streak in the postseason, close out the Padres, and advance to the NLCS, where they will face the Dodgers. Aaron Ashby worked the middle innings for the win, worked 3 innings after the win, spoke with our Alden Gonzalez.
8: Aaron, what did you think watching that ball off the bat of Manny Machado? Did you think it was out of here?
9: It was close. It certainly hit well. He's an unbelievable hitter to get to the 100-mile-an-hour sinker inside like that, but I'm glad to stay in.
8: Aaron, another really tight game in this series. What was it like to just play in this series, and how does it feel to overcome this team and move on to the next round?
9: Yeah, that's an unbelievable team over there. I thought that was the best baseball series that we've played all year long. And, credit to our guys. They're just relentless. You know, it's everyone pulling for each other and together, and it was incredible.
8: 3 innings from you out of the bullpen, pretty huge in terms of bridging the gap to the later innings. What allowed you to be so efficient against that Padres offense?
9: Yeah, I think Bill behind the plate, we were on the same page all night. He was calling great pitches. He was giving me good targets. And it was really just the sinker was getting the ball on the ground and getting those ground balls.
8: You move on to the NLCS. Yeah. You face the Dodgers. What is it about this team this year, Aaron, that makes you believe you guys are better equipped to overcome them this year?
9: Yeah. Yeah, it's another year of being more mature. These guys all have the experience now. And, yeah, we're just fired up and ready to go.
4: Brewers were swept by the Dodgers in the NLCS a year ago. SportsCenter All Night, ESPN Radio, American League. Rays and Yankees played the first two in St. Petersburg. Tampa Bay coming away with wins in both. Yankees hosting game three, and it was a game that was tied at two.
2: The Caminero not fleet of foot at first, and the pitch is hit high and deep to right field. Jones going back, and that ball is gone. A two-run go-ahead blast for Victor Mesa Jr. He hits it off of Max Fried here in the sixth, a crowd silencer, and it gives the Rays a 4-2 lead over the Yankees on a 401-foot homer to right center field.
4: That was in the top of the sixth. The Yankees thought they had tied it in the bottom of the sixth.
2: 1-0 pitch. This one's hit high left field. Mesa going back to the warning track. He's at the wall. He leaps, and that ball is a home run. It's a two-run home run for Anthony Volpe. The second home run of the night that just barely left the yard. The game's tied at four, but this is going to be reviewed.
10: I think they're going to rule that this was fan interference, but uncatchable ball.
11: After review, we have spectator interference.
12: And that's the right call right there.
4: So instead of a 4-4 game, it was 4-3, and that's how it would end. Yankees come up short. Rays get the win. They sweep the series 3-love and advance to the ALCS for the third time in franchise history. Yankees never led in the series. They almost had tied it up in the sixth, but that home run overturned. Manager Aaron Boone?
13: Yeah, I thought they did a good job with it. When he hit it, you know, to my eye, looking out there, I was a little concerned right away because it felt like something I wasn't sure. And then, you know, seeing the replay and seeing it unfold, I thought they did the right thing. I thought they got it right.
4: Yankees are swept out of the postseason, 17th straight season without winning a World Series. Aaron Judge didn't get to see the field. Does he feel like the team has gone all in?
14: It's tough to say. You know, I want to trade for everybody, sign everybody every single year, but I know that's not realistic. So, you know, they give us a winning team every single year, but that's not good enough here in New York. Man, we're the Yankees. You got to go out there and expect championships and go on in every year. So I'm excited to see what they do.
4: He says Aaron Boone is the guy to lead them, however. Rays bullpen, an ERA of 169 over 10 2/3 in the series. They won this series after winning the regular season series, which gave them some rest during the wild card round. That was key, says manager Kevin Cash.
15: That's the series right there that we were able to, you know, stay in rhythm, stay in sync. And, you know, a lot of people talk about what's better. I still would say winning the division and having the days off are better. I applaud our players for taking it serious with the 4 or 5 days off and trying to get something out of it. It's not game speed, playoff reps, but you can get something out of it. They did that. And the way our pitchers just executed, you know, multiple times through that lineup was really, really impressive. But we did it for the most part by just limiting walks. If you don't walk them, you're going to give yourself a chance.
4: Rays sweep the Yankees, and that series comes to an end. Tampa Bay now awaits the winner of Cleveland and Chicago. That series has not come to an end.
7: The pitch, strike three called, 99 in there. Vargas gone looking as Cade Smith strikes out the side in the ninth. 19 strikeouts by Cleveland pitching. And the Guardians, who are facing elimination today, down 2-0. The series shifting from Cleveland to the south side of Chicago. And the Guardians respond with a much-needed 9-3 win.
4: Chicago still leads the series 2-1, but the Guardians on the board, scoring 9 runs in Game 3. We heard it here on ESPN Radio. Roxy Bernstein, Greg Olson. Roxy?
7: Well, Jay, the Cleveland Guardians had their backs against the wall. Down 2-0 in this series. A must win coming to the south side of Chicago after their bats were shut down. Cleveland had only 3 runs on 7 hits through the first 2 games, with the White Sox winning both in Cleveland. Now in Chicago, a different story today. This is the recipe that Stephen Vogt was looking for as the Guardians offense, the big bats showed up, and Cleveland pitching
16: They struck out 19 here in game three.
17: Yeah, that back end of the bullpen was really good. Foster Griffin came in, and game's on the line in the first inning. In the bottom of the first, he's got a mess. He gets out of the jam with a strikeout, ends up striking out seven in 2 2/3 innings. And then Stephen Vogt gets to do what he wants to do, which is use this great bullpen of Gattis, Aaron, and Cade Smith. They punch out the night, and it did not hurt that when the Guardians are searching for people to get on base, the White Sox walk 10.
16: And they use seven pitchers, just like Cleveland did here in Game 3. But they needed the big bats to show up. And a four-run third highlighted by a bases clearing, three-run triple from Joe Adell, and the breathing room provided late on a two-run double by Jose Ramirez.
17: Yeah, but Ramirez, showing himself to be the best player on the planet, shows up again tonight. Double, a triple, stolen base, couple RBI, and a game-changing play diving at third base that got them out of a jam in the sixth when Hunter Gattis was struggling, and he saves the game right there.
16: And defense came through a number of times today for Cleveland in this game, but the pitching and the timely hitting, and the Guardians forced a game four. The White Sox still lead the series 2-1. Game four coming up Thursday from Chicago. Once again, our final 9-3 Guardians. For Greg Olson, I'm Roxy Bernstein, right here in your home for every pitch of the postseason, Major League Baseball on ESPN Radio and the ESPN app, as we go back to Jay Reynolds in the studio.
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1: 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The Ravens have been trying to fill the void left by Pro Bowl center Tyler Linderbaum, who signed with the Raiders this past spring. Waiter Wednesday, Baltimore picking up another Pro Bowler, getting Cam Jurgens in a trade with the Eagles. Earlier on the Pat McAfee Show, AQ Shipley.
2: This is a wild trade for me. It really is. Now, they've lost Landon Dickerson, so you got to take your next best player, Cam Jurgens, and then move him over to guard, right? That's the reason why they did it. But you lose Dickerson. He's been dealing with injuries the last couple years. You lose Lane Johnson due to retirement, and now you lose this. This is three out of your five, and you thought you were going to have a great offensive line going in this year, and now you're playing with basically all backups. You got Markell Bell now starting at one of the tackles.
3: It's good.
2: You got Steen, who got banged up early in the year on a pretty dirty play by a defensive player. I'm just going to throw that out there. You know, whenever you talk about Jurgens, this guy's a really good football player, and they just let him walk. And I mean, it's a confusing move for me for Philadelphia, but Baltimore got a lot better.
1: Ravens giving up a fifth rounder next spring and a second rounder in 2028 as part of the trade. Ravens Falcons in the Sunday night game. Week five gets underway later tonight.
0: Buccaneers and Cowboys.
4: Turn the page and you're on to the Bucs. And, you know, understanding we got a team coming here winless, how desperate they're going to be, and it's the NFL, and the parity of it, and just knowing that we've got to go prove it again.
5: The offense might be the best in all of football this year. They are leading the NFL in points scored.

0: They're averaging nearly 5 points per possession in the fourth quarter.
1: This offense might be a historically good offense. Mm-hmm. And then they're averaging 3.4 points per drive.
2: I got no regrets. We're, what, 4 games in? I think we can get better. Am I complacent with what we've done? Absolutely not. Do I think what we've done, is it enough? Absolutely not. Do I still believe that that's who we are and that's who we're going to be? Damn right.
3: By a show of hands, who here thinks the Cowboys' defense is getting better?
4: Yes, are they?
5: It is getting better.
6: Why every time the Dallas Cowboys win, all of a sudden, it's something wrong with whoever they beat? Now, if they don't win,

0: Fall league.
1: Yeah, he'll be the quarterback Thursday night. You know, he has some ups, he has some downs, but for his first time out there, he didn't panic. You know, it's his first game. He's going to have some ups and downs.
2: At this position, you want to do everything that you can to be able to go out there and win a football game. And with all the love that I have for this game and everything that I put in it, into it on a day-to-day basis, we're going to look at what's on film and get ready to play Thursday night football.
3: Cowboys and Bucks to kick off week 5. Tampa Bay looking for its first win. SportsCenter all night, ESPN Radio, WNBA. Valkyries now 1 win away from becoming the first expansion team to reach the finals within their first 2 seasons. They were in a tight one with Las Vegas, leading by 2 aces at the free throw line.
4: I think the Valkyries are expecting a missed free throw here from Jackie Young with 5.9 to go. Here we go. Jackie Young free throw. She's trying to miss. It goes up. It's no good. Gray has it. Gray underneath. Blocked by Kia Stokes. Taken away by Burton. And that'll do it. The Valkyries win. 83-81. Up 2-0 in the best of 5.
3: 95-7 the game. Valkyries hang on for the 2-point win. They go up 2-0 in the series. Game 3 Friday in Las Vegas. They get a huge block in the closing seconds to seal the win. Meanwhile, in Atlanta, the Dream getting the benefit of perhaps a mental lapse by the Liberty.
5: Got that one, too. 3-point game. New York has a reset. They don't use it. Why don't they use it? Deflect it to Stewart. Hoist it up. Air ball. That'll do it. Game 2 belongs to Atlanta. The Dream take a commanding 2-0 series lead.
3: Ryan Rucco calling it on ESPN. The reset timeout would have allowed the Liberty, trailing by 3, to advance the ball. They didn't use it, as you heard Ryan mention. New York's Brianna Stewart says they didn't use it because they didn't think they had it.
6: I'm not blaming the refs, but when I ask both refs if we have a reset timeout at the end and they tell us no, and then we leave the game with a reset timeout, it's pretty frustrating. Yeah, okay, I kind of got a good look at the end, but would just love to have some clarity on that situation as well. I asked Kevin, I said, do we have a reset timeout? And he said, I'm going to check at the table. So then he looked to Fatu, and she said no, so then he told me no. Who knows what would happen in the game, but we would have had hopefully a better shot on goal.
7: And Chris, I guess, were you unaware that you guys...
8: Yeah, same thing.
7: What was the confusion on the staff?
8: They just said we didn't have it. So
7: they told you that you didn't have one.
8: Yeah, multiple staff members. So it is what it is. We got to demand more, but it is what it is.
3: Liberty coach Chris DeMarco, his team now in an 0-2 hole to the Atlanta Dream. Atlanta's won 4 straight playoff games. SportsCenter all night. Final home opener for Alex Ovechkin hosting Sidney Crosby and the Penguins. Washington scoring in the first 30 seconds and by the third.
9: And Kyrou's got to go back to center ice to find it. Big speed coming back in to the Pittsburgh zone for Leonard shooting. He scores! Ryan Leonard puts it in with 16:05 to play. It's 5-3 Washington!
3: Capitals Radio Network 5-3 the final. 76th regular season meeting between Sidney Crosby and Alex Ovechkin. Ovechkin now has 33 wins to 43 for Crosby. Oilers a 5-2 win over the Ducks. Evan Bouchard, 2 goals in the win. Rematch in the National League. 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
10: 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Confidence is soaring in New England following a huge road win in Buffalo. Now the Patriots face another tough test as Kirk Cousins and the 3-1 Las Vegas Raiders come to town. 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
0: How are you? 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
0: I feel like that comes up a lot. 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
0: It's just two bald-headed goons just talking about nonsense a lot in a crowded podcast space. There's that one.
13: We're here.
0: Here we are.
15: You have cancer. 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
1: WNBA seeing the Dream and Aces both go up 2-0 in their respective series. Capitals with a win over the Penguins in their final home opener for Alex Ovechkin. Four baseball series continuing Wednesday, three of them coming to an end.
2: A 1-2 count on Grisham. Chisholm at second. Baker set. Here's the pitch. A swing and a miss. Strike three. The ball game is over. And for the third time ever, the Tampa Bay Rays are headed to the American League Championship Series. A three-game sweep over the New York Yankees. Two in Florida. And the clincher here in New York. 4-3 is the final score. The Rays are victorious.
1: So the Yankees, their 17th straight season without winning the World Series, second longest drought in franchise history. Rays advancing to the ALCS, third time in franchise history, as you heard, second playoff sweep in franchise history, the first in a series of at least three games. We heard it here on ESPN Radio. Mike Cousins alongside Eduardo Perez and Tim Kirchen back to a rather quiet Bronx. Mike?
2: Thank you, Jay. It was a 4-3 final on Wednesday night at Yankee Stadium as the Tampa Bay Rays completed a three-game sweep over the New York Yankees. They are moving on to the American League Championship Series. The better team won in this series. It was a nail-biter, though. This one, like Game 1, coming down to the very last at-bat, nerve-wracking all throughout. Brian Baker finishes it off, the American League and Major League leader in saves. Goes 3-for-3 in this series to move the Rays onto the next round.
3: Yeah, the consistency that they had in pitching, the relentlessness that they had also offensively, and the pressure they put on the defense of the New York Yankees really played. And this is the exact baseball that they played all season long. It's not a surprise for everyone that has been watching the Tampa Bay Rays from the beginning to the end. They played with a chip on their shoulder. When you go to the Trop, Part of their promotion is no one believed in us. And right now, they're four wins away from getting to the World Series, and they're going to do it at home. But the most important thing, Tim, is they did it against the New York Yankees here in New York.
4: Right, and they did it three different ways. In Game 1, Drew Rasmussen just outpitched them. In Game 2, they just put the ball in play, played little ball, and took the pressure to the Yankees, who were not there to respond. And tonight, they won the game with the home run ball. Ryan Vallade comes off the bench. We don't even think he's going to start. It's a huge homer. And then Victor Mesa Jr. hits a two-run homer off of Max Fried to win this game. So we saw three different sides of the Rays in this series, and all three of them helped win this series for them.
2: And the deciding play for the Yankees was off the bat of Anthony Volpe in the sixth inning. What appeared at first to be a two-run game-tying home run goes under crew chief review. It was rude fan interference, and the umpires at that point can place the runners. They place Volpe at second, ruling a fan had reached over the wall. It wasn't going to be a ball that was caught, and it made it instead of 4-4, 4-3, and that's the final.
4: The umpires got it right, and that's the key. They are allowed to rule that that ball was uncatchable, and then they can say, all right, we're going to place the runner. So that was not a two-run homer. It looks like the Yankees, some people are going to say, oh, they got taken. They didn't. The umpires got that call right.
3: How about the technology in today's game? The ability that we have to review plays like that, the ability that we have to be able to challenge balls and strikes, all those things come into play. I was really surprised late that Grisham did not challenge that first pitch, where I think it would have been overturned. But this is the beauty of the game today. This is the beauty of the technology. And right now, the best team is moving on.
2: Tampa Bay Rays are on to the American League Championship Series. They'll face either Chicago or Cleveland in the next round. 4-3, the final, as they sweep the Yankees. For Tim Kirchen and Eduardo Perez, I'm Mike Cousins, right here on your home for every pitch of the postseason. Major League Baseball on ESPN Radio and the ESPN app. Now let's go back to Jay Reynolds in the studio.
1: All right, Mike, Yankees are swept. They never led in the series. And as you mentioned, Mike, Rays now await either the White Sox or the Guardians. Cleveland staving off elimination Wednesday using a big third inning in Game 3.
5: 1-2 on Adele. Two outs, bases loaded. The pitch. Swinging a ground ball past first, fair. Down the right field line, rolls toward the corner. Kwan is in. Here comes Ramirez. Around third, chase to Lauder. He will come all the way home. Adele driving, diving into third base. A three-run bases clearing triple, and it's 4-1 Cleveland.
1: A three-run triple, part of a four-run third for Cleveland as they go on to a 9-3 win over the White Sox. Chicago still leads the series, but the Guardians get on the board. Chicago still leads the series 2-1. After the win, Joe Adell with our Jesse Rogers.
6: It was that three-run triple that really changed this game. They tried to go up the ladder on you. Were you ready for that pitch?
7: Yeah, you know, during the course of the at-bat, after the first couple of pitches, it was clear they were kind of trying to go to the bottom of the zone with sliders. And, you know, Hagen's got really good stuff. And, you know, I just went to that two-strike count and went up top to try to, you know, see if I can match a fastball and got a pitch that up there that I could handle and was able to do something with it.
6: And from that point, you guys kind of extended the lead. Tell me, since coming over here mid-season, was this the best game you saw Jose Ramirez play?
7: Hey, man, he's unbelievable. I mean, both sides of the ball, it was impressive all the way through. But, you know, this is vintage Jose. You know, this is what he does. This is who he is. And to be in a moment like this, for him to have a game like this, it's special, and this is what we needed.
6: Yeah, you say it's what you needed because your backs were against the wall. What does this do for the locker room, even after a game like this where you're still down 2-1?
7: Absolutely. I mean, we knew what the deal was coming into the locker room today. And at the end of the day, it's win or go home. And for us, it's, you know, we're going to continue to play our game. And, you know, we had to kind of let loose. And tonight was an example of, you know, what we're capable of, and so we got to keep pushing forward with it.
6: Thanks. Congrats.
7: Appreciate it. Thank you.
1: Joe Adell mentioning Jose Ramirez. He went 2-for-4 with a 2-run triple in the 8th inning. Guardians, first time in postseason history, they've hit 2 triples in one game. Their 134th postseason game all time. Guardians get on the board in the series. White Sox still lead the series 2-1. Game 4, Thursday in Chicago. Our coverage, 7:30 Eastern here on ESPN Radio, where you hear every pitch of baseball's postseason. Right now, SportsCenter all night. As for the National League, the NLCS is now set.
5: Iglesias, a payoff pitch. Swinging a high fly ball right field. That is deep. He hits it way back there, and it is gone. Home run, Max Muncy. He strikes again. Another home run for him, the third of the postseason. And the Dodgers grab a big run to add on. It is now 4-1 LA in the ninth.
1: They tack on that insurance, and that was the final. 4-1, they beat the Braves in Atlanta, closing out the series in 4 and advancing to the NLCS, their 18th League Championship Series appearance all time and their third straight. Max Muncy, 1-for-4 with that home run. He spoke with our Jeff Passan.
8: Max, another home run for you. Another trip to the National League Championship Series. How, year after year, October after October, do you guys just keep winning?
9: Hey, I think it's just the mindset we have in the clubhouse. We don't take anything for granted. We know how hard it is to get here. We know how hard it is to advance. And we let our preparation take over. Every single day we'll come out, we're working as hard as we possibly can. And, you know, we kind of let that carry us through the game.
8: We've seen Andy Páez play like an all-star all year long, and yet he is batting in the number 9 hole, comes up with the biggest hit today, the 2-run single with the bases loaded. How, when you are at the bottom of the lineup like that, do you still continue to produce the way that he does?
9: Because it doesn't matter where you're at. Everyone in this dugout knows that if you're in the lineup, you have an opportunity to impact the game. Even if you're on the bench, you still have an opportunity to impact the game. It doesn't matter where you're batting. There's going to be opportunities up and down the lineup. And, you know, for us, it's all about winning. None of us care about what we do ourselves. We just want to win, and it's infectious.
8: Similarly with your pitching, Tyler Glasnow goes 4 2/3, gives up only 1 run, but your bullpen comes in to fill those last 4 1/3 innings. What makes this team so deep and so good?
9: You know, I really think it's just the attitude and culture that we have in the clubhouse. We all believe in ourselves. We believe in the goal. We don't care about our numbers. We just care about the end goal, which is winning. And, you know, when you get 26 to 40 guys all believing in that, it's special. And that's what we've seen the last couple of years.
1: Dodgers advancing. Dave Roberts, 72nd career postseason win as the Dodgers eliminate the Braves. Braves went 0-for-7 with runners in scoring position. Atlanta manager Walt Weiss.
10: You know, and the Dodgers have something to do with that. I mean, they're going for the third straight world championship for a reason. the arms just keep coming at you. But that's the postseason. You never know what you're going to get. I mean, it's very unpredictable. But some guys, you have a lot of unsung heroes, and a lot of times in the postseason, and sometimes guys struggle. It's obviously magnified because you're playing under a microscope. But I think we struggled with runners in scoring position. So did the Dodgers. You know, the games were really tight. I thought we gave them all they can handle, but it's a good team over there.
1: Runners in scoring position, 0 for 7 in game 4, 1 for 23 in the series. Braves are eliminated. Dodgers move on, and they get the Brewers in the NLCS.
5: Two outs, bottom of the ninth, nobody on. Brewers 3, Padres 1 here in game 4. Sheets waits left side. McGill fires. Swing and a miss, and that's the ball game. And the Brewers have punched their ticket for the National League Championship Series, and it sets up a rematch with the Dodgers. Milwaukee moving on.
1: 3-1, the final. Brewers' fifth series win in franchise history. The win snapping a 12-game road losing streak in the postseason, which dated back to 2018. Brewers closing out the Padres in San Diego. John Schaube, Doug Glanville called the series for us there. Back to Petco. Boog.
5: Jay, thanks so much. So the Brewers are moving on to the National League Championship Series. Dougie, this was a great series. Close, tight baseball, and each side really showed a lot of grit.
11: It was really a phenomenal series. I'm really honored to call it with you just to know that this was incredible baseball. Every pitch, everything felt like high leverage all the time because nobody got too far ahead. It was always close game. One run, two runs, one run. Big pitches, defensive miscues, but also the fact that they just ran the bases well, aggressive, stealing bags. You just saw a completeness, and of course the power game was there, but the bullpens seemed to steal the show in a lot of respects because they put up zero after zero after zero, and you knew that to beat the other team, you had to get a big hit against a high leverage pitcher, and that's what it took. And they, you know, the team that found a way to break through ended up winning the games, and more often than it became the Milwaukee Brewers.
5: Churio comes up with a big hit to give them the lead, but one of the things that we see is that from top to bottom, they get contributions from everywhere. It's not just Churio and Contreras. Bowers takes his walks. Frelick will get a big hit tonight. It was Garrett Mitchell offensively and defensively.
11: Well, there's a lot of these lefties that, you know, a guy like Mitchell who's gotten finally a healthy season, who's showing how athletic and capable he is. Jake Bowers, another guy, gets a runway to get a full season, and they produced. And that's sort of the new equation going into this Dodger series. But at the same time, you still have Sal Frelick, who had an injury, you know, plague season, but then he's in the middle of everything. He's like, okay, you're going to start. And Lara kind of sat out for a little bit, and Frelick was involved in everything. So they just did a great job. And when they got the offense, they put up the zeros on the pitching side.
5: All right, for Doug Glanville, I'm John Schaube right here on your home for every pitch of the postseason, Major League Baseball on ESPN Radio and the ESPN app. We send it back to Jay Reynolds in the studio.
1: All right, Boog, Brewers will face the Dodgers. They were swept by the Dodgers in the NLCS last year. Brewers won 4 of the 7 games against the Dodgers in the regular season this year, including 2 of the last 3. 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
17: Just classics, game after game. It lives up to the hype all the time.
1: Top 10 matchup between second-ranked Georgia and number 6 Alabama this weekend. Georgia's going to be without a key offensive piece. Bulldogs running back Chauncey Bowens will miss the game against Alabama. According to the SEC's initial availability report, he's been the team's primary short yardage ball carrier, injured last week in the win over Vanderbilt. As for this week against Alabama, what's Coach Kirby Smart hoping to learn about his team?
18: The resiliency. You know, you go play on the road in the SEC, and it really doesn't matter who. It's really hard to play on the road in our league, and that place is especially hard. So we know that. I've been there a long time and seen it, and it'll be a great environment. I want to find out kind of where we are as a team.
1: Another aspect that'll be factoring into the game is Mother Nature. Tropical storm Isaias could hit the Gulf Coast as early as Friday, potentially taking it near Bryant-Denny Stadium. College game day is set to be in Tuscaloosa as well. Saturday's game, 7:30 Eastern on ABC. The remnants of that storm could be in Washington, D.C. by Sunday afternoon, so it could be interesting for Giants quarterback Jameis Winston.
19: Yeah, you know, today is it's beautiful, and the sun is shining, you know, the birds are chirping. I can only focus on now. You know, right now it's a beautiful day, and when Sunday comes, you know, I still be glad and rejoice in the day that God gives us.
1: Jameis Winston wouldn't be his first rodeo with the weather this season. Had to play in a nor'easter week three. Giants lead the NFC East, sole possession of first place for the first time in 11 years. They're a game ahead of Washington and Dallas. Cowboys open week five tonight against Tampa Bay. ESPN analyst Jason McCourty.
20: As you look around, I don't want to minimize what the Giants are doing to lose your quarterback and still find a way to win football games, albeit against the Tennessee Titans and Arizona Cardinals.
21: Who cares,
20: winning games on last minute interceptions. They're finding ways to win. I just think ultimately as the season progresses for the Dallas Cowboys, you have Dak Prescott. And last year, you look at them defensively and you're like, they just don't have enough. This year, the defense has still struggled. I think it will continue to get better, although it's moving extremely slow. But when you have Dak Prescott and the way they're playing on the offensive side of the ball, and you look around the division, the way the Eagles are playing right now, the fact that the Giants don't have their starting quarterback, Washington doesn't have their starting quarterback right now, it's hard for me to think one of those three teams are going to overtake the Dallas Cowboys ultimately as the season progresses.
1: Cowboys 2-2 after the first 4 weeks. We'll see what happens in week five. Marquee matchup on the ice Wednesday. That's next. SportsCenter All Night. It's ESPN Radio.
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1: 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Padres, Braves, Yankees, all three eliminated Wednesday, eliminated at home. As for the emotions in New York after losing, manager Aaron Boone.
2: It's the worst. It's the worst. So, you know, you just, for those experiencing it for the first time, and then those of us that have been there and been in a lot of these situations and had opportunities, you know, this is what you want to play for. This is where you want to be. And hopefully for everyone, whether it's going through it for the first time or those of us that have been through a lot of these, you know, it's got to be, you know, fuel to the fire. Obviously had a really good wild card series offensively, but obviously then for the most part got shut down. I thought we had some good at-bats tonight, gave ourselves some opportunities, hit some balls on the screws again, but ultimately not enough. You know, we got to be more, you know, complete, you know, offensively, defensively, pitching. You know, we did a lot of really good things this year, but ultimately not good enough to beat a really good Rays team tonight.
1: Yankees coming up short, losing at home.
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3: How good is that? Are you ready to take?
0: Number 5.
1: Guardians keep their season alive, winning on the road in Chicago, thanks in part to the defense that held the lead in the sixth. Roxy Bernstein had our call.
4: The payoff pitch. Swing and a line drive. Caught at third base by Ramirez that dropped it. Picks it up. Spins around. Throws to first and he gets Vargas. What an effort by Ramirez. A dive toward the hole. Had it in his glove and it rolled out when he hit the ground. Picks it up. Spun around.

0: like he was on a lazy Susan over there at third base.
1: Number four.
2: Yankees were at home trying to avoid a sweep at the hands of the Rays, but then our Mike Cousins saw this in a 2-2 game in the sixth.
3: The Caminero not fleet of foot at first, and the pitch is hit high and deep to right field. Jones going back, and that ball is gone! A two-run go-ahead blast for Victor Mesa Jr. He hits it off of Max Fried here in the sixth, a crowd silencer.
1: Number three.
2: Hockey, Capitals winning the final home opener for Alex Ovechkin. Sure got started early. Capitals Radio Network.
4: From the right hash mark, sending it around the far wing. Van Riemsdyk got pressured, and the Caps get the turnover. Beauvillier coming down the middle. Ovechkin, he scores! Anthony Beauvillier, 23 seconds in. It's 1-0, Washington!
1: Number two.
2: Back to the diamond. Dodgers close out the Braves, getting some ninth inning insurance in Atlanta. Dave O'Brien on our call.
5: Iglesias, a payoff pitch. Swinging a high fly ball right field. That is deep. He hits it way back there, and it is gone. Home run, Max Muncy. He strikes again. Another home run for him, the third of the postseason.
1: Number one.
2: WNBA, Valkyries take the first two from the Aces, shooting from distance to break a fourth quarter tie. 95-7 the game.
6: Tennis shoot back to Gabby, sizing up Young, driving right between the legs, moving left. Burton has a left wing three. And a tap out called by Becky Hammon.
2: Valkyries and Dreams, each with 2-0 series leads. Week 5 of the NFL gets underway tonight. Dallas on a short week and Tampa Bay. Jane Slater from the NFL Network.
7: Really is them trying to cram in 5 days worth of film into just a few, but he said all of them are doing everything they can to get their body back. So it was asked, how much do you got left in there, Dak Prescott, ahead of Thursday?
8: Oh, it's going to be 100. It's going to be 100. That's how much, you know, I love this game, how much I've put in this game throughout my life. And through the offseason, you know, you prepare and you condition. You do a lot of things for these type of moments. If I had to play today, it might not be ideal, but I'd find a way and I'd be 100%.
7: And keep an eye on All-Pro left guard Tyler Smith. His 21-day practice window opened up this week. He got some practice in. He tells me he feels good, but it's all about the grip strength. And when I asked him how he's going about that, get this. He says he uses a yellow rubber ducky at night. He literally squeezes it. And I said, so is the grip strength coming back? He says it's coming along.
2: Cowboys hosting the 0-4 Buccaneers for Thursday Night Football. Tampa Bay, one of five teams still looking for their first win of the season. That's going to do it for SportsCenter all night. I'm Jay Reynolds. It's Thursday, October 8th. Bruno Mars with a birthday today. 16-time Grammy winner turning 41. Will we still have winless teams when we come out of week number 5? Unsportsmanlike weighs in on that. They're next. It's ESPN Radio.
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13: 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Then it's all eyes on Monday night football in L.A. Josh Allen and the Bills take on Matthew Stafford and the Rams. 2 days, two star-studded matchups. 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

0: Unsportsmanlike with Evan, Canty, and Michelle. A 1-2 count on Grisham. Chisholm at second. Baker's set. Here's the pitch. A swing and a miss. Strike three. The ball game is over. And for the third time ever, the Tampa Bay Rays are headed to the American League Championship Series. A three-game sweep over the New York Yankees. Two in Florida. And the clincher here in New York. 4-3 is the final score. The Rays are victorious.
1: Don't be defailed. Okay, welcome to the show. We are Unsportsmanlike here on ESPN Radio. 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The call last night of the singular and only sweep of the division series in Major League Baseball. The New York Yankees are out. You heard it here on ESPN Radio. My cousins with a call there. The Tampa Bay Rays advance. They will play the winner of the Guardians and the White Sox. The Guardians destroy the White Sox 9-3 yesterday. 19 strikeouts by Cleveland of Chicago. The Dodgers eliminate the Braves last night. Awesome game. 3-1. I thought they took Glasnow out. It was going to be over for the Dodgers. Not so fast. One pitch gets out of their pies with a two-run single late. And then the Brewers eliminate the Padres. 3-1 win last night. 3-1 series win. But the only sweep, the Rays sweeping the Yankees. Three love. Alone, Michelle Smallman, Chris Canty, Evan Cohen with you, and of course all of MLB baseball here on ESPN Radio. All the postseason action in the ESPN app presented by Gusto. Good morning, everybody.
2: There's nothing you can say that can hurt me this morning.
1: I'm not trying to hurt you.
2: I fully expected what happened last night in the Bronx to take place.
3: Yeah.
2: I fully expected for them to sweep. That's why my best play, my pick of the day, ends up being the Rays on the money line.
1: Well, you won.
2: And so I profited off of my pain.
1: Shout out DraftKings.
2: And I told everybody what was going to happen. The Braves would be eliminated from the postseason before my Yankees was, which was technically correct.
1: Yes.
2: Even though they were both eliminated on the same day.
1: No, but you went, very smart of you, went through the time of day.
2: So we get to have Harry Douglas in studio later on in this hour, and I can make fun of him.
1: On the phone.
2: Yeah.
3: Either way,
2: he's not coming in.
1: That's tomorrow.
2: Yeah, I'm big surprise that he's not coming in.
1: He's chickening out. Is what
2: big,
1: he's
2: big
1: gonna...
2: surprise that he's not coming in. Of course he's not coming in. He doesn't want to face the music. Mm. Front runner Harry. Yeah.
3: Is he taking that over from Evan Cohen?
1: No, that's Chris Canty on the word of the day. He's now a front runner. I'm on Sportslike on Instagram, cheering you on for beating me yesterday. I'm the underdog. He's got to cheer me on.
2: I cheer both of you.
1: Okay.
3: He's a good teammate. Okay.
2: Exactly.
3: He cheers both of us on.
2: I enjoy seeing the back and forth between you two. Well, it hasn't really been a back and forth. You've been dominating him.
3: I really have.
2: But I enjoy watching the game within the show.
3: Thank you.
2: Yeah, exactly.
1: Let's just get to the kind of viral moment from the game last night, the one that everyone's talking about.
2: The Bartman moment?
1: The what?
2: The Bartman?
1: Yeah. Well, is it? That's yeah. Good, thank you. Is it a Bartman moment? For those who aren't aware, 2003, Marlins Cubs, Steve Bartman, Chicago Cubs reaches over, fan interference, never heard from again since, unfortunately. Horrible situation.
3: He was treated very poorly. In the
1: Cubs, Alex Gonzalez made a bad play before that. Nobody wants to remember that. Struck out and then had another error, but probably not today.
3: Very good 30 for 30 to watch on.
1: Yeah. ESPN app. Maybe I shouldn't go too much further on the 0-3 NLCS breakdown today. Nonetheless.
3: I know you'd love to.
1: Down 4-2, bottom of the sixth inning, Anthony Volpe, who's had a roller coaster of a season for the Yankees, initially, you think, hit a two-run homer.
2: He was great last night.
1: Yeah, and that was fan interference. They ruled it fan interference after the replay in the outfield, obviously, and they said basically it was a double one-run scored 4-3. Now, Aaron Boone post-game said manager of the Yankees, they made the right call. Sure. So if the manager of the Yankees is saying that, and Tim Kirkchian on our broadcast is saying that, I got to lean into the fact that they made the right call. Smalls, neutral observer, did they make the right call?
3: They made the right call. CC, fan interference.
1: Yankee fan, did they make the right call?
2: They made the right call.
1: Okay. So then the viral moment is viral because it was a moment, but not because it was controversial then.
3: Correct.
1: Okay. So then if that...
3: It didn't seem like a catchable ball anyway.
1: So if it's
2: but
1: not...
2: But it wasn't going over the fence.
1: Which
2: it was not going over the fence.
1: And it's umpire discretion as to where to place the runners, which is interesting. Because it's funny. It actually goes against everything that CCOE says, which is you can't prove the hypothetical.
2: Yeah.
1: They're proving the hypothetical that it's hypothetically a double.
2: I mean, the only controversy would have came is if Spencer Jones, the next batter, was able to do something at the plate.
3: Yeah.
2: Right. But he couldn't. He struck out on three straight pitches.
1: Right.
2: So, I mean, if they place the runners, in theory, I guess you could make the argument that had the officials not had that situation where the fan reaches over the fence, Mesa runs into the wall. It ends up being a situation where Volpe can maybe stretch it a little bit, and then all of a sudden Spencer Jones can get him
1: so
2: in.
1: So many hypotheticals.
2: It's a lot of hypotheticals, and it's not even worth going down that road. And so that's why I think, and that's
1: viral,
2: why I land
1: but
2: on,
1: not controversial.
2: It's viral, not controversial. I land on it being the right call.
1: Okay. Me too. So then you've got to look at it in full, and that is the state of kind of the two teams. Rays advance, small market, low money, unbelievably well built. Kevin Cash doing a phenomenal job as a manager. They're going to face another version of what I just said with the White Sox and the Guardians. The NL has the two teams we saw a year ago. The Dodgers beat the Brewers a year ago. They swept them. Dodgers, I was so into this Dodgers-Braves series. It was a great series, even though it only went four.
2: And of course you're into it. You're a front runner.
1: That's right. Yeah, that's right.
2: Yeah, you so want a three-peat.
1: I'm very into the Dodgers.
3: Yeah. You want them to three-peat.
2: Yeah.
1: Not for right now.
2: I mean, but anyway, I'm surprised he doesn't come in with the Lids Dodgers hat today.
3: That's true.
2: I'm shocked.
3: He probably has already reached out to Lids to get, or gone on the website.
2: Shocked I don't see it.
3: He'll be like, hey, you know I went to Wisconsin and I love the state, but like, I just really respect what the Dodgers are doing.
1: I do.
3: They're a very well-run organization. People don't give them enough credit.
1: You're right.
3: I hate that they're going to be blamed for this looming lockout.
1: I agree.
3: And I got the hat from Lids.
1: I don't really have much to say the rest of this show. Those are all my takes. I have no takes left. So I'll just do the setup. Anyway, so you've got the Dodgers.
3: We've worked together for too long. Yeah. All of us can anticipate each other.
1: Well, they do the little things. They're like the old Yankees. They're like the 96, 98, 99, 2000 Yankees. Everybody says, oh, big money, big money. Watch them. Watch Bernie do a little thing. Bernie Williams. Watch Ricky Lede and Shane Spencer in big moments. And you're like, well, who are these guys? But that's what the Dodgers are. Anyway. Yankees have these expectations. They wear pinstripes. You're supposed to win the World Series. Aaron Boone is now 1-7 against teams that finish with the same or better regular season record in the postseason. The lone win, a 2-0 sweep against the Gardos in 2020 wild card, neutral site, pandemic shortened season. They've gone 17 seasons without a World Series title. Aaron Judge, the captain, who did not play because of injury. Expectations on the front office to fix this Yankees team.
4: We're the Yankees. I feel like they should go all in and do what they need to do and find if we got holes, if it's finding certain players or personnel, whatever we need, you got to go out there and get it. You know, that's why I signed back here to play with the Yankees is to fight for a championship every single year and to go all in. That's what I do every offseason is get ready to, you know, give this team and the city everything I got. So I expect them to do the same.
5: Do you feel like they've gone all in?
4: As a team? There's a lot of things, but I got to control what I can as a player and what I can do for my teammates. So if it's making moves, stuff like that, so we got the front office for.
1: Okay, I want to make sure that I acknowledge something. When I first heard that, I heard it without the question. And I was like, wow, it's weird that he's saying they and not we.
3: Yeah.
1: He was asked specifically about the front office and thus answered they. Because it is weird when you hear a guy on a team talking about his own team as they. So I just want to make sure if anyone went to the place that I went to, there's a clarification on that. That said, what's wrong here? 17 years, you could say, oh, who cares? They've been to the World Series. They've been to the playoffs. These are the Yankees. It's the Lakers. It's Alabama football. It's Ohio State football. It's UNC and Duke basketball. Like, it's UCLA basketball. Whatever you, it's literally the Aces now down 2-0 to the Valkyries. It's in the WNBA playoffs. When you have that level of laundry and history, there's an expectation. CC, you're a Yankee fan. What's wrong?
2: Well, I mean, listen, you're talking about them missing half the season of their best player. Like Aaron Judge missed half of the season, and he missed the postseason.
3: Yeah.
2: That's a problem. He only played in 66 games. So, I mean, that's the biggest issue as far as I see it, right? Like, if you're getting to the postseason and you're trying to contend for a championship and you don't have your best player, your team captain, the only one since Jeter, that's going to have an impact in a negative sense on your squad. And so I think that's the biggest thing. I think that's the excuse that the front office and that management will point to. But some of the things that we've seen this Yankees team do, some of the reasons why they've lost in the postseason, they're unacceptable. Like what we're seeing when it comes to the defensive gas, that can't happen. With the bats going cold, that can't happen. It's a team that's built on starting pitching and being able to manufacture offense via extra base hits. And when you're not doing the latter, it's going to make it hard for the former to be able to put you in position to contend. And I think that's what we saw. And that's why I said before the wild card round, if you don't have Aaron Judge, you're not going far.
3: Right.
2: And the big issue last night, the big issue throughout this series with the Rays was the fact that the bats were cold. And if Aaron Judge is in that lineup, that changes how, you know, the pitchers from the opposing team approach the lineup, right? That's a huge, huge hole. And I think it goes understated when we look at some of the other things that caused the Yankees to lose. Now, that being said, the Yankees have to make themselves hard to beat, and they don't do that. So we'll see where things go from here. But I think the biggest issue for this team is being able to shore up some of the things from a fundamental standpoint that the upper echelon teams do routinely.
1: Smalls, yes. CC, as a Yankee fan, said if you don't have Aaron Judge, you're not going far. You, as a neutral observer baseball fan, somebody that covered baseball forever, if you do have Aaron Judge, are you going far?
3: You have a better chance, that's for sure. I know that the knock on Aaron Judge is that consistently he hasn't shown up in the postseason or in the big moments, but we've seen that improve. We've seen him step up and do things. And like CeCe said, it's not just on his shoulders. It changes the entire pitching approach. It changes the entire game plan, knowing that a threat like that is in the lineup. Guys around him are going to get pitched different. They might see things that are more advantageous to them. And I thought it was quite fascinating that he, being the most important player on this team, especially offensively, obviously, when was asked if they've gone all in enough, he says it's tough to say. He didn't say yes. And he's putting pressure on the front office to do more with that with those comments. That commentary is Aaron Judge very pointedly saying, I'm sick of this. I want to win. And he's saying it's not my fault. But also, you've got to be out there to help your team. It's a very tough position for him to be in because he knows how much of this is going to be blamed on him. He knows that people are going to say you're supposed to be an all-time great and you couldn't even be available to your team. And he knows that getting to the postseason and being competitive in the postseason is not a given. And every time another season comes and goes and the Yankees don't get it done, it's impacting his legacy. So when he says this, I want to trade for everybody, I want to sign for everybody, I think that's Aaron Judge feeling a sense of baseball mortality and feeling a sense of urgency. And to CeCe's point, it's not all on him, and it's not on the offense. The fundamental issues, that's coaching. That's stuff that should not be happening at this level and at this time of the year.
1: Yeah, well, it's a manager in Aaron Boone who has a losing record in the playoffs as Yankees manager. A losing record as Yankees manager in the postseason. That's, I don't want to say that's hard to do because of the number of games played and there's an extra round now, you know, in comparison to years past. But they're the Yankees. And they're held to a different standard. If you're waking up this morning in Tampa and you're thrilled that your team won, you should be. You are trying to create that standard. The Milwaukee Brewers are trying to create that standard. This is now a standard that has been going on for 100 years. Correct me if I'm wrong. Nuno, you produced these games. The longest stretch without winning a World Series happened from 02 to 20. That's 1902 to 1920. Is that correct?
6: 03 to 22, yes.
1: Yeah.
6: very dark times, not only in Yankee baseball, but in the world.
1: It's, yeah. So the standard has been set forever. They're not living up to it. Boone doesn't seem to be going anywhere. Cashman's not going anywhere. Judge is obviously not going anywhere. But they need a reset. The only team swept.
2: But Boone is going into his final year of his contract. So what do they do with that? Are they willing to go into next year with a lame duck manager?
1: Well, or
2: how does that work?
1: Or do they drive you guys nuts as Yankee fans and they extend him and we have that moment on the show where you guys go crazy? That would be great. That's what I'm hoping.
6: No, here's what actually they are hoping for, because it's not your daddy's Yankees. Hell, it's not my Yankees anymore. It's they're praying for a work stoppage. That's what they're doing. They're truly praying for a work stoppage at this point in time.
1: Yeah, like the Braves can go home after last night being like, this sucks. We lost to the Dodgers, but we went toe to toe with them.
3: With a team going for a three-peat.
1: Yeah, the Braves could feel good in a loss. I don't know how the Yankees could feel good in a loss. Coming up, we have a trade. After Smalls tells you this about the wellness company.
3: That's right. There's nothing worse than waking up sick. And at this time of the year, the kids are back in school. 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
1: 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Well, this was a curveball. The Eagles yesterday traded two-time Pro Bowl center Cam Jurgens and a 2027 seventh-round pick to the Ravens for a 27 fifth-round pick and a 28 second-round pick. Why were the Ravens interested? That's, by the way, that part of this whole thing has not been discussed as much. They were interested because Tyler Lindenbaum, their big-time center, went to the Raiders this offseason for a ton of money. everyone, understandably so, is focusing on the Eagles side of this. And I am beyond fascinated as to what this means for this team that's reeling right now, as to why did they do this and why did they do it now. CCU played 11 years in the league. You played in the NFC East for two different teams, the Giants and the Cowboys. You are, in essence, programmed to hate the Eagles. That said, you've also been respectful towards many members of the Eagles. Explain to Smalls and I, who have never been in this, why they did this now.
0: Well, they did it because it's going to be hard for them to win this season. And for the Eagles, if you look at the way that they structured a lot of their contracts, you know, being able to keep the cap hits down so they can keep this core of players together, that bill is going to come due, you know, sooner rather than later. They pushed it out to 29-30, but because the team is struggling in the early goings and the offensive line is dealing with some significant injuries, and then, of course, Lane Johnson retiring, all of a sudden now it's on the board that your team is not going to win the division. It's on the board that they're not going to contend for a title. I think it's even on the board that they won't make the playoffs. So if you're Howie Roseman and you're taking a macro view of this thing, maybe you decide to do a soft reset this season and get ready for 2027. So I think that's kind of, that is how I'm viewing this. I don't think that this is what Jerry Jones did with the Michael Parsons trade in terms of getting future assets in order to use them on this year's team. I don't think this year's team has given you enough evidence that they are about to, you know, try to contend for a title. I don't see it that way. I think this is more so about, you know, planning for the future and recognizing that there is value to be had for being able to get Cam Jurgens. And now if you look at what Howie Roseman was able to do, I mean, this offseason he trades A.J. Brown for a 2028 first-round pick. Now he trades Cam Jurgens for a 2028 second-round pick. If you look at 2022, that's the exact same investment he used to get both of those players on the Philadelphia Eagles. So, I mean, being able to get those guys, have a couple of Super Bowl runs, one Super Bowl championship, and then flip them for the exact same thing that you pay for them, that's what I call good business. That's a hell of an ROI. So I think this is all about Howie Roseman planning for the future, recognizing that this year's team won't be good enough because the foundational elements just aren't there.
3: Yeah, they don't call him the trade father for nothing. He's always willing and dealing and trying to make this team better, which is why I thought this was interesting yesterday. Because we've been trying to diagnose what's going on with this Eagles team, specifically this offense. We're like, what is going on with Jalen Hurts and company, especially in the second half of these past two games we've seen? They were outscored 31-0, 68 net yards passing, only 172 yards of total offense. And as we were doing the autopsy, we kept pointing to the offensive line. We kept pointing to offensive line play. So when they move on from Cam Jurgens yesterday, I'm like, are they telling on themselves? Is this them saying, we're going to have some self-awareness here? And as you said, CC, this season isn't it. So we're just going to punt and plan for the future. Because if you believed in this group, I would think you would want to ameliorate the situation and not take pieces away and make what was already a vulnerability weaker.
1: I'm going to take the bait. Ameliorate. Word of the day.
3: Ameliorate is not our word.
0: No, it wasn't, man.
1: All right. So I lose again 2-2 going
3: ameliorate,
1: into Friday.
3: Though, to make a bad situation better.
1: All right. Well done by you. Maybe one of the great comebacks in Word of the Day history. If
3: are
1: you come
3: you
1: back.
3: Are you about to be a 28-3 on the wrong side of things?
1: Yeah.
3: Come back.
1: Okay, so you guys played it safe, both of you. I'm not planning on doing so here with this.
3: Oh.
1: What are they actually doing here? Cam Jurgens, for them, once he moves out of center to guard, I don't think they had the value for him anymore, and he wasn't playing that well at guard. I think they sold high, okay? But why? CC did not play it safe with this. He made the declarative statement of, I don't think they're flipping guys for this year, right? I don't think they're getting all these picks for right now.
0: Mm-hmm.
1: Yeah, I think this is to tell the world, one way or another, is Jalen Hurts a real deal or not? I think they're okay with Jalen Hurts not being good. That's how I look at this. I think they're going to tear this thing down. They took away arguably his best receiver. His tight end, his go-to guy, is not healthy. His offensive line is completely in shambles right now. Although Markel Bell is an enormous human being. He's at right tackle. 6'9", 380 or whatever he is. So like that should be a help. I think what they're going to do over the next year plus is determine for the world whether or not Jalen Hurts is the man. Because no one, no one would say that Josh Allen could not overcome anyone removed from the team. No one could sit there and say Patrick Mahomes couldn't overcome anyone removed from the team. I don't think they like Jalen Hurts as much as I like Jalen Hurts. That's my opinion, outside looking in.
3: But if they were trying to figure out their stance on Jalen Hurts, why would they take away protection? Why would they make it harder for him?
0: Well, I don't know that they did that intentionally, right? Yeah. The Landon Dickerson injury happened. You had the situation with Lane Johnson happen. Those are not things that you could foresee, right? So I think that the offensive line was viewed coming into the season as a position group of strength, and now it's turning out to be one of your biggest glaring weaknesses. And so I think that this was not something that was planned, but now Howie Roseman is adjusting his plan on the fly. And it just so happens to undercut whatever potential that this Eagles team had in 2026. But again, this is a situation where the Eagles, in the coming years, were going to have to deal with some of the ramifications of structuring the contracts the way that they did, right? So this was going to happen in terms of them having to retool the team. But because of the injuries and the defections on the offensive line, it presents a natural opportunity for them to make a tough decision. It really makes it a little bit easier and takes pressure off of Howie Roseman when, you know, in terms of moving in a different direction and moving toward some younger players in some spots where you've had stalwarts of this dynastic run. The one thing that I will say, though, when it comes to the Jalen Hurts of it all, they may not love Jalen Hurts. They may not believe Jalen Hurts is as good as the resume suggests that he is. The one thing that I hesitate to do is to judge Jalen Hurts harshly when the head coach admittedly has not been able to establish an identity for the team. How can you judge a player on his performance when the head coach has uncertainty about what his football team will be? When they don't have staples that they can hang their hat on, how can you judge the quarterback? How can you judge anybody on that offensive side of the ball? You've got a brand new coordinator. There's been a lot of turnover at the coordinator play caller spot in Philadelphia, you know, since Jalen Hurts was installed as the full-time starter.
3: Every year.
0: So I just, if we're at the place where the head coach doesn't have an identity for the team, it makes it hard for me to be really critical of the quarterback, especially knowing that he's dealing with foundational problems on the offensive line.
1: The overall, why would they do the windy fingers go up on this one? Why would they do that? Is it to set up for the future, like CeCe said? Is it to replenish right now? Is it to test Jalen Hurts? Is it just that they don't think the guy's that good anymore? I don't know what it is. Is it to get closer to an identity, which I don't know how this gets you closer
0: but
1: to that.
0: But I don't know how you go to the place of they don't think he's good anymore when they draft a receiver with a first-round pick. They don't do that if they don't believe in Jalen Hurts.
1: They moved on
0: from A.J. Brown because they thought it was addition by subtraction from a personality standpoint. It has nothing to do with whether or not they thought Jalen Hurts was the goods. If they didn't think he was the goods, they wouldn't have drafted a wide receiver with a first-round pick.
1: Very fair. To be continued on this. The battle continues. The five-hour energy battle between CeCe and Harry Douglas. That'll come your way next. We're on Sportsmanlike, presented by Progressive Insurance.
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2: I gotta say it was a good day.
3: And the 0-2, swinging a high fly ball into right. That should do it. Tucker is there, and the Dodgers win 4-1. The final. They take the series 3-1 against the Atlanta Braves. Once again, this Dodger machine is moving on to the National League Championship Series.
4: Dave O'Brien, Jess Mendoza with the call. Dodgers over the Braves, 3-1. NLDS, NLCS, en route, a repeat of last year. Dodgers and Brewers. That highlight was played for one man and one man only. Our next guest, Harry Douglas.
5: Hello there, sir.
4: That's where the intro is played.
6: Right?
4: They said to me, we have this big intro. Where's the intro? I was setting up the big intro.
7: That was your setup for the pick segment?
4: Our next guest. Boom. Then you play the intro.
7: That was, no.
4: Harry knew. Harry, do you agree that that was an appropriate setup for the intro?
8: No. Well, hold on, Harry. Before you answer, we have two other spots that we need to start with here. Harry, how are you feeling about your Braves? And then also, well, Harry, is there another team you want to bring up and throw at Canty?
5: So, you know, my Braves, listen, our best players didn't step up in this series. And it was pretty crazy to watch, you know, not just last night, but in just about every single game. You know, Matt Olson didn't show up. Ronald Acuna definitely didn't show up. I don't think I've ever seen Ronald Acuna look at so many strikes down the middle of the plate as I did in this series versus the Dodgers. And I took my son to the game where Yamamoto pitched versus Chris Sale, and I knew early on in that game, the way the Dodgers jumped on him, that it was going to be a long one for the Braves. Now, they actually had a chance last year. Miley did a great job, I thought, pitching, and I thought the offense didn't pick up, you know, where they probably should have picked up and hold up their end of the bargain. So they're going home. The series, they lost 3-1. I mean, at least we had a better showing than the Yankees, who didn't win a damn game in the series.
4: Oh. Okay, well, that reintroduces.
6: Well, I mean, you got eliminated before we did, so there's that. I'm not really worried about
5: it. Well, it's just because we played, you know, earlier. That's all.
6: Okay, well, okay. Well, I mean, I'm just saying, that's factually correct. Y'all got eliminated before we did.
9: That's true.
5: Mm-hmm. You didn't win a game, CC.
6: Okay, all right. Well, when's the last time y'all been in the World Series? When's the last time y'all been in the World Series?
5: Multiple.
6: When's the last time y'all been in the World Series? When's the last time y'all had a damn chance at winning a championship? When's the last time you've been in the World Series? Okay.
5: Well, CC, if you be quiet, I tell you, 2021, you haven't won one since 2009.
6: No, but we were in the World Series 2 years ago, Bucko. We were there 2 years ago, okay? At least we were there. At least we were there and we had a chance. Yeah, we were there. All right, you still resting on laurels from a half decade ago. We good, bro. We good. We just gonna retool. We didn't have. We have the excuse of not having our best player in the series, Aaron Judge.
5: No, there's no excuse.
6: Three-time MVP.
5: No,
6: he wasn't in the series, bro. Okay,
5: no,
6: if you didn't have your best player, okay, that's one thing. Y'all had everybody you needed, and you still couldn't come through.
5: The Yankees sucked in the series. You didn't win a game. You got swept.
6: Yes, because we didn't have our best player. We didn't even have our second biggest player. Stanton was hurt. He had one plate appearance. Come on, man. What are you talking about?
5: You sucked. Now, let me also say this, man. Shout out to the Atlanta Dream for going up 2-0 in the series versus the New York Liberty. I did want to put that out there. Also, shout out to my Falcons, man. It's something about them Falcons when they play in prime time. See, this is my first time I've been able to be on the show. We didn't have Freddie and Harry the last 3 days because of baseball in that time slot. So I just wanted to come give a shout out to the Atlanta Dream, number one, representing for the eight, and my Atlanta Falcons. Michael Penix Jr., Bijan Robinson, the Robinson twins. Bijan Robinson. We have another one this week, CC, in primetime versus Baltimore Ravens. I'm excited about Sunday Night Football.
6: All right, don't lose to my Ravens now.
4: Oh, boy. We need more between you two.
9: Is there another
4: way? We need more rivalries.
6: Don't lose to my Ravens. Y'all riding high. Lamar's hurt. We might be rocking with Snoop Hurley. Don't lose to my Ravens now. You're talking a lot of cash money right now.
9: Are we talking wager between the two of you?
6: I mean, we might have to.
9: Putting something on the line here?
6: We might have to.
5: I'm looking forward to
6: We might have to get to that.
5: Here's what a lot of people don't understand about the Ravens. I'm a big fan of backup quarterbacks being similar in style to the starting quarterbacks. Tyler Huntley is a really good, decent backup, in my opinion. So, you know, if Lamar Jackson doesn't play, I still believe he's a threat from the quarterback position.
6: Nah, stay on that side, Harry. I don't need you saying good things about my team, dog. You stay on that side with your Falcons, dog. You stay
5: my job is to be an analyst. Not be satisfied for making the World Series as a Yankees fan and not winning it since 2009.
6: Okay. All right. Well, there you go. Well, you know, we got some other business to get to, Harry. We got the college football picks, and our picks are brought to you by 5-Hour Energy. 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And y'all know I'm...
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4: Can we just wait a second? Let's just rank quickly the most awkward moments that have happened in the last 8 minutes here with the great Harry Douglas, Freddie and Harry, weekdays 5 p to 8 p Eastern. Me throwing to the open without making it clear I'm throwing to the open. Pat then saying that was your throw. Harry having a list of things to have beef with. CeCe and Harry going back and forth with the Yankees v. Braves. Harry then adding things about the Dream and the Falcons. CeCe doing the great promotion for 5-Hour Energy and then playing the open as he's closing. And now this. Harry, did I miss anything?
9: More errors than the Yankees defense, am I right?
4: Yeah, seriously. Oh, boy. Sorry. Oh, now Smalls going at CeCe.
9: Sorry.
6: Word, that's what we doing?
9: Sorry. My team didn't even make the playoffs.
6: Nope. I'm gonna remember that. Just law that.
9: You're right.
6: The Packers play this week.
9: Anyway about them.
6: Harry, who needs to bring the energy in college football? Who you got?
5: Okay, a team that needs to bring that energy. They definitely didn't bring it last week, and clearly they needed their 5-hour energy. Boston Cream to live the dream, obviously. I'm going with the Florida Gators playing against South Carolina. They got routed last week versus Missouri. They gave up multiple explosive plays. They could not run the football effectively at all as well. So I think Jaden Vaught, the running back for the University of Florida, I think the Florida Gators and those skill position players, and even the quarterback, they're going to have a better showing versus South Carolina this week. They will bring that energy. 5-hour energy to be exact.
6: No, I like it. I like it. I'm not even mad at it because they did get the dog walked on them out there in Mizzou. For me, I'm going with a continuation of my pick from last week. Remember last week I took USC to bring the energy to beat Washington. Remember they caught the fade a couple of weeks ago to Oregon. So now I am actually rolling with Penn State to bring the energy against number 19 ranked USC because you best believe that King Miller and that Trojans offense is watching what Northwestern did to the Nittany Lions last week out in Chicago, and they're thinking they're going to run the ball until the Cows come home. So Rocco Beck and that Penn State offense, their best defense is playing keep away from USC's offense. That means you better sustain drives. In order to do that, Harry, you got to bring that 5-hour energy, and guess what? It's that Team Jelly Donut 5-hour energy for me.
4: Both those games, by the way, this weekend on ESPN Radio, noon Eastern, South Carolina and Florida, 7 p.m. Eastern, USC and Penn State. 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You know what awkward equals? Memorable. Well done, Harry Douglas. 5 p.m. to 8 p.m. Eastern. Freddie and Harry. Maybe he surprises us in person tomorrow. We talk to him next Thursday for sure with the 5-hour energy head-to-head here between CeCe and Harry. Harry, thank you as always. We appreciate it.
5: No problem. Love y'all.
4: Love you too. There's Harry Douglas. We have Thursday night football tonight.
9: We sure do.
4: And that is a big one because one team is struggling and the other team could be en route to maybe a division title. 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
1: 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South Carolina marches into Gainesville looking to pull off a statement upset against the 4-1 16th ranked Florida Gators. 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
3: 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Luckily, Marriott Bonvoy is hotels close to nearly every NFL stadium, which helps your heart. Check in for game day with Marriott Bonvoy, the official hotel of the NFL. By the way, Peter King joining us in 15 minutes. All-time iconic writer, author. He's got his book, The Game with Peter King, that is out. Somehow, Peter King retires and works more because he puts together an enormous book on the NFL. Monday Morning Quarterback, everybody knows him from. He just came in during the break. We're already debating topics, and we're very excited to talk to Peter in about 15 minutes. So you're definitely going to want to hear that and definitely want to get his book as well. Peter, if he was still writing day-to-day, would be writing tonight about Thursday Night Football, a game between the Dallas Cowboys and Tampa Bay Buccaneers. Obviously, the Bucs have not won a game 0-4 this season. Baker Mayfield is out. The Cowboys are 2-2, kind of on the way up, specifically with their offense. But what does Jerry Jones do? Of course, gives us extra.

0: Porter Jr., corner. He's saying the door is still open to make a trade. The Giants are 3-1 without their starting quarterback. The Eagles are both depleted and depleting themselves. And the Commanders had been, and not now, moving forward likely, without Jaden Daniels. With the Cowboys, is it you better win the division or you're going to win the division? Or both?
1: I was going to say, could the answer be C, all of the above?
0: Well, I don't know. You tell me.
2: Yeah. I think they better win the division, and they're going to win the division.
1: Yeah.
2: They've invested heavily in this roster in trying to fill holes in order to get this team to the top of the NFC East and position for a deep playoff run. And it's hard to imagine the Dallas Cowboys being able to go far in the postseason if they don't have at least one of those postseason games being at home. So winning the division is mission critical for them, and it just so happens that the Philadelphia Eagles have taken the posture that they're punting on the season. So if you look at that, you look at what the New York Giants have going on with Jameis Winston / J.J. McCarthy at quarterback, you look at the state of affairs with the Washington Commanders, and you know Jaden Daniels missing some time. Potentially he'll be back soon, but we just don't know how long he's going to stay in the lineup. So I think that it's there for the taking for the Dallas Cowboys, but it's just a matter of how quickly Christian Parker and that defense can get up to speed and get to a place where they're representative of a team, of a defense, of a team that's going to be postseason worthy. So I think that's the biggest question that I have right now for the Dallas Cowboys, because the offense will take care of itself, right? Mm-hmm. They got out to a slow start this season against the New York Giants. That is what it is. But the offense over the last couple of weeks is, you know, is starting to look the part. And Dak Prescott is playing really good football.
1: Offense ranks 12th in yards per game, 3rd in points per game.
2: Yeah.
1: They are getting better.
2: Yeah. I mean, they're averaging 3.4 yards per drive, which is the most on a per drive basis this century.
1: So
2: crazy.
1: Before the season, Jerry Jones had this sense of urgency. Dak Prescott, when he was talking about Gotti, the greatest offense there is, which he said, by the way, he has no regrets in letting the world in on that little moniker. He said that he feels it in a different way from Jerry Jones than he had in years past. Brian Schottenheimer let us in, saying they expect to be in L.A. competing for the Super Bowl. And as the season has gone on, even though it's been back and forth, up and down, Jerry Jones has gone out there and made moves. Now, because of the way the division is falling around them, I imagine that sense of urgency is only going to ratchet up. So when Jerry says the door is open for business, he's been telling us that this offseason, that he believes in this team and he's not going to be afraid to take big swings. We see them go out and add to this defense, add Joey Porter. I don't think that this is posturing from him. He believes in this group. The division looks like it's crumbling around them. They need to be aggressive here. They need to continue to have that sense of urgency because they can take this division and run with it.
0: Here's the weirdest thing. If we would have sat here before the season and we would have done the schedule game and we would have looked at the Cowboys' 5-game stretch, home against the Ravens, at the Texans, home against the Bucks, at the Packers, at the Eagles, we would look at that and say, well, that is rough. Now, they beat the Texans on the road, winless team. They have the Bucks at home tonight with Jalen Daniels as quarterback, Kansas, undrafted rookie free agent. They have at the Packers, which seems like no Micah now. That does not seem like a Micah game where it's going to be all the drama. I mean, he'll be there physically, but he's not going to be playing, right? So he'll still be the story, but not playing in there. Sorry, Smalls. Yeah. Packers are not very good right now.
2: No.
0: Then at the Eagles on Monday Night Football, ESPN and ABC, while I still think that's a game, others would have the right to say, Cam Jurgens was the first of whatever else is yet to come in terms of tearing down that team a little bit and rebuilding for 27 and 28 and beyond. All of a sudden, that stretch that we thought CC was going to be really hard before the season, very winnable. The games all across the board here.
2: Yeah, it's an opportunity for the Dallas Cowboys to take control of their destiny in the heart of their schedule. And this is around the time of year where teams start to form an identity on both sides of the ball in terms of how they want to win. And I guess that's the only part that's missing for me with the Dallas Cowboys. I know who they're going to be on offense, especially when they get Tyler Smith back, and we'll see whether or not he gives it a go tonight. But, like, I know the Dallas Cowboys are going to be able to score points. The question is, are they going to be able to stop anybody? And adding Joey Porter Jr. is going to go a long ways to that end. But most importantly, it's going to have to start with the front seven and that group being able to stop the run. And I get that they're asking a lot of guys to do different things as opposed to what we've seen them do earlier in their careers. But if and when this thing clicks in, The Dallas Cowboys could be one of those teams that catches fire at the right

0: time at the end of the season going into the playoffs.
1: A completely unfair thing to do to the Bucs, but I have to do it for tonight. We have the game tonight. When you say, can the Cowboys defense stop anybody? Is there anybody to stop on the Tampa offense right now?
0: Well, listen, it's a rookie quarterback on a short week in his second start.
1: It's completely unfair to even ask anything of him.
0: It's set up for the Dallas Cowboys to use this as a get-right game for their defense. If they can't stop these people, then they're going to have some problems for the rest of the way. I'm not saying that Tampa won't be ready with a plan in terms of trying to make life easy for Jalen Daniels while he's out there. But if you're Christian Parker, in no way, shape, or form can you go out there and let your defense embarrass you tonight against these people.
1: So what is everybody rooting for tonight? Obviously, Tampa to win to create drama and chaos tomorrow.
2: We're team us. We want the storyline.
1: That would be so chaotic.
0: I'm actually rooting for a dominant performance for the Dallas Cowboys.
1: Because
0: if the Dallas Cowboys stay relevant, the longer they are relevant, the better it is for us to speculate about Jerry Jones potentially making another move before the deadline.
2: Oh, I like that.
0: Why would Jerry double down on mediocrity?
2: If they win, then
0: all of a sudden the wheeler dealer, the gambler and his Cowboys are live before the trade deadline in early November.
2: You've convinced me.
0: Dipping their toes back in those waters?
2: No doubt.
0: Why not?
1: So
0: load up, Dallas Cowboys.
2: There's nothing more dangerous than an old man with money.
0: Yes, exactly.
3: See, the problem.
0: How about him?
3: The problem with that is what happens to our guy Todd Bowles? They get their butts kicked tonight. They're 0-5.
0: He's going to make a hell of a defensive coordinator for somebody somewhere.
3: Peter King, the game. He will join us next on Sportsmanlike.
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0: Welcome into Morning Jocks. Conrad Van Order, Damian Mitchell with you here on your Thursday morning as we are getting closer and closer to another college football weekend. Appreciate you being up early with us here as we continue to monitor the forecast and make sure that everything is looking good for Saturday's big matchup between Alabama and Georgia. So we will give you the latest on that front. We also got the availability reports around the SEC yesterday, as is a custom on Wednesdays, and we will get into some of that if you missed the injury news, at least on the Alabama front yesterday. It's certainly out in the open now for everybody after the availability reports were released last night. So some intrigue there on both sides, really, not just for Alabama, but with Georgia as well in a couple of spots, and much more for us to get into. We're actually going to break down the game because there's been so much going on, so much conversation this week about if they were going to be able to play the game, what it was going to look like, the conditions and all that stuff. We haven't had a ton of time to actually just get into the matchup itself. So we will take some time to do that. And of course, we always love to get your input, your predictions. I know we'll have a final score Friday tomorrow, but if you already want to go ahead and get in some thoughts and predictions on the Alabama-Georgia matchup, we would love to hear from you, 205-834-9450, as that will get you on either the text line or the phone line, one number, two different ways that you can interact with the show. But we start off, and we will go and check out the weather forecast, give you the latest update as of about 10 minutes ago, roughly, going into the early parts here of Thursday. So this comes, again, from James Spann, and who's been monitoring this situation and providing multiple updates a day all throughout the week. We will go to the latest update, the very bottom of it. He specifically has a section for the Alabama and Georgia game, and this is what he wrote earlier this morning. Quote, "The weather looks favorable for Saturday night's Alabama-Georgia game at Bryant-Denny Stadium in Tuscaloosa. Lingering clouds and outside risk of a passing shower or two, and winds under 15 miles an hour." So that is certainly the good part of it, is that it looks like the game itself is not going to be too heavily affected by the inclement weather. It's more so maybe the travel conditions and just how things are going to be affected earlier on in the day that are the concern as of right now, because you don't want, you know, tens of thousands of people across the state driving in the middle of a tropical storm or a hurricane, if it is ultimately turns into a hurricane once it fully develops here over the next day or so. And that's really what you're going to want to monitor, on top of, you know, power outages and, just transportation issues that could come from that kind of weather, and just trying to balance out all of that. So the University of Alabama, they continue to monitor the situation. They did release another statement last night and essentially just telling you that, hey, we're still planning to do this thing at 6:30 on Saturday. We'd love for you to be here, but, you know, we're going to keep monitoring the situation. If a change needs to be made for the safety of the fans, then we will ultimately make that decision. But as of yesterday afternoon, looks like everything's still going to be going as scheduled at 6:30 on Saturday. So the game should be good. Now, tailgating, that's probably...
1: Yeah, it's going to be tough.
0: Probably not going to be super advisable, but, just tailgate at home and hunker down. And,
1: As you get closer to kickoff, come on by.
0: Yeah.
1: Exactly. Just wait everything out. Wait it out.
0: Yep. That's exactly right. So that's the latest with the weather forecast there, but things certainly looking more positive, at least around game time, than they were a couple of days ago. Now the concern shifts to, the football game, we all agree, is important, but at the end of the day, you want to make sure that people are safe and protected, and that's more important than, any sporting event, and that's what the concern now shifts to, right, is in the day or the hours leading up to the game, how do you make sure that as many people that want to attend the game can get there and do so safely? And that will be the continued conversation over the next couple of days. Now turning to the injury front for the game coming up this Saturday in Tuscaloosa. So if you missed the big news yesterday, Kalen DeBoer, he made it official on the SEC teleconference, but I know You know, we were tipped off to it earlier on in the week, and I know, you know, there's some internet sleuths and people out there that, you know, we're kind of spreading the rumor as well. And I mean, it was ultimately true, but it wasn't officially reported by Alabama until yesterday. And that is the fact that Josh Ford, the tight end there, he broke his arm against Mississippi State in the game on Saturday, had an operation on it on Sunday. And now, he is battling to play in this game on Saturday, even though he's recovering from, a broken arm. But, according to people down there in Tuscaloosa, he's already getting back after it in the weight room, doing pull-ups and, you know, being the kind of guy that you would expect Josh Ford to be.
1: Yeah, unless the arm is falling off of the bone, that's the only way he ain't going to try to play in this game on Saturday.
0: But yeah.
1: Bill Ford, tough.
0: Yeah, you know, club it up and let him roll out there. And
1: all he needs is one hand anyway.
0: I was about to say, we've seen him catch with one hand and, you know, it might be unfair if he has a cast out there, if he's just out there clobbering people. So, but yeah, he's listed as questionable on the injury report for the weekend. But I know he's definitely, you know, I would be shocked if he's not available in some capacity, just because he's not going to let them not make him available in some capacity, I would imagine. So that was the big injury news for Alabama. You also had Jordan Edmonds, the young defensive back who had the foot injury. And we had heard from Kalen DeBoer earlier in the week about him, and I don't know. I guess just the way that DeBoer talked about him, it made you think, okay, well, you know, maybe he'll be back, I don't know, a month from now, right? Like, he'll be back right late in the season, and then 2 days later he pops up as questionable, and it's, I mean, okay, that's, you know, the more the merrier from an injury standpoint. Yeah, it's just, it's odd because, I mean, they've had a number of guys that have suffered injuries that, you know, they've been able to come back from, right? But like, yeah, like, I mean, when you look at what, I mean, A.K. Deere came back, what, 3 weeks before we thought he was going to? Noah Rogers came back like 2 months before he was supposed to, it felt like. Let's see, you got Josh Ford battling through this. You've got, I mean, Jaire Edwards was only out for a couple of weeks. I mean, it's just all these little, you know, these little nicks that people are getting, and somehow they're turning right around. And yeah, you don't want them to get hurt in the first place, but they're,
1: they're healing. They're healing fast.
0: They have the healing waters are working in Tuscaloosa. There's no doubt about that. So those are the only two players that are listed on the injury report outside of, you know, the usual guys that are, that we have known are going to be out for a while for Alabama. So Jordan Edmonds, Josh Ford, they're both questionable for Saturday. On the Georgia front, Isaiah Canyon, one of their main wide receivers, he's listed as questionable there on the depth chart for the Georgia Bulldogs. And then you also have the other big addition on the list for Georgia is Chauncey Bowens, and he's one of the running backs there for the Georgia Bulldogs. He's one of their leading rushers and leading scorers. He has, I believe, the most rushing touchdowns on the team with 6 so far this season, and he is listed as out because he got banged up in the Vanderbilt game. And I know, you know, there were some concerns about Nate Frazier as well, but he looks like he's going to be good to go. But Chauncey Bowens for Georgia, not going to be available on Saturday. So that's the big injury news. Of course, we get another update tonight. You'll get another update on Friday night. And then we'll have a clear picture of who all is going to be available on Saturday. But it seems like for the most part, both teams, you know, you're going to have people that are hurt, but
1: yeah,
0: relatively healthy on both sides of the ball for both Alabama and Georgia. So looks like this thing's going to get played at 6:30 unless, you know, there's some major change over the next 48 hours. And, you know,
1: now we can start focusing. Yeah, we can start focusing on the play.
0: Yeah.
1: The 11-on-11. But I do think, one, like you said, the weather, definitely got to monitor that. But I do think that these injuries for both Alabama and Georgia, you have a lot of depth and a lot of talent in a lot of different places to where, yes, of course, you want everybody at 100%, but the guys that are injured, you feel as though you can find ways to kind of not necessarily change your game plan, but make alterations because of the fact that they won't be out there. Like for Georgia, you have a stacked running back room. And again, you would love to have Chauncey Bowens out there to kind of spell Nate Frazier and those guys. But if he's not at 100%, you know, it's you know who's on the other side. So it's, hey, man, if you got a pulse, if you can breathe, hey, man, we can figure some stuff out. And I think for Josh Ford, like you said, I mean, you were being, you know, kind of funny with it, but really and truly, you club it up And hey, okay, so we may be missing, a tight end on a read on a, in, if we're in 11 personnel. But if we go 12 personnel and he has to go down there and block, he can go out there and get it done. Because, I mean, his talent and his skill set, he's still going to find a way to impact the game if he's able to play in it.
0: Yeah, and I mean, the reality is for Josh Ford, it's not Caleb Edwards. You need him out there to do things other than catch the football
1: right.
0: More than anything. So I think that'll be just fine. But that's the kind of get you caught up on what's going on with that matchup, everything around the game. But we will take some time here in just a little bit and dive deeper into some of the stats that you need to know for the game and just kind of our general thoughts, how things will play out and how those two teams match up, as it is one of the biggest games of the year every time that they get together. And it looks like the weather is going to allow it to be played on Saturday, at least as of the latest updates from the meteorologist. So that is your off-the-field update for Alabama and Georgia. We'll get to the on-the-field stuff a little bit later in the show. We also had some series wrap up in Major League Baseball last night. We had college football last night, too.
1: Oh, boy.
0: So a lot of things that were going on all around the sports world. We'll get into all of that. We'd love to hear from you as well. 205-834-9450 as we move along here on a Thursday. 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

0: Welcome back into Morning Jocks. 6:17 here on your Thursday morning. Conrad and Damien with you until 7 o'clock, at which point we will hand you off to McElroy and Kublik in the morning, where they will continue the college football conversation. And coming up here in just a few moments, we are going to dive into this Alabama-Georgia game on Saturday and actually talk about what we think will happen on the field as opposed to the weather, injuries, all that good stuff that's kind of taken up the week leading into one of the biggest games of the year. So be stick around with us for that here. And I don't know, the next 10 minutes or so, as we will dive fully into Alabama and Georgia. But before we can do that, let's get you caught up on everything you may have missed last night. So in the college football world, you had Jacksonville State. They were in action against Kennesaw State there in a little Conference USA action. And it was, looking a little shaky for a little bit there for Jacksonville State, a back and forth affair, to say the least. But Kennesaw State managing to certainly hold their own, and for a good chunk of the game actually have a slight lean over JSU. But fortunately, JSU, they had Garrison Ripa. He nails a 33-yard field goal with 52 seconds left to secure a 27-26 point victory there for the Gamecocks. But he had a couple of kicks there, but you had, when you look at it, Krill for Jacksonville State, he had a pretty nice night, 311 yards through the air, one touchdown and one interception through the air. He also had 30 yards on the ground and a rushing touchdown. So a very solid night from him overall. And Kennesaw State, I mean, I was just more so impressed that they were making this thing as much of a fight as they are, because let's be honest, like, that's not exactly
1: correct.
0: Somebody that you had probably had high expectations for going into the game. But, you know, there's a reason that, you know, JSU was only, I think, like a 2.5-3 point favorite going into it. So, you know, somebody out there knew something about how this was going to be a more competitive game than you would think on paper. But, hey, win is a win on the road in conference play. Like, you'll take it if you're Jacksonville.
1: Absolutely. And you got to think of Jacksonville State, at least for the past 24 hours, like, they've kind of been in the news on top of, you know.
0: Well, they're looking ahead to Indiana next year, so they were a little distracted against Kennesaw last night.
1: Yeah, so, you know, a lot of eyes were on them. But I think that was a gritty win, because it felt like they just couldn't get out of their own way. Like, they couldn't really get into any sort of rhythm offensively. But when they did, it's like, okay, we can sustain drives.
0: Yeah.
1: Now, there were a bunch of flags. Like, I will say, I'm not a penalty vulture. Like, I ain't really, you know, trying to let the refs decide all these things, but
0: there were 26 penalties.
1: And it felt like a lot. I was like, man, every single time something big happens, here we go. Like, it's just, they started to pile up. But yeah. I think for Jacksonville State, especially with Conference USA, and you can't take a week off. Like, you've got to play at a high level, especially when a lot of the eyes are on you during that time, you know, the midweek games. One, the action was phenomenal because, again, we get football in the middle of the week.
0: Yeah.
1: But I think for Jacksonville State, it showed that you can overcome some of the adversity that you face, and really just gut out a win there at the end. But I was impressed. I was disappointed yet impressed, if that makes sense.
0: Yeah.
1: It's because I thought Jacksonville State would go out there and handle their business. And again, credit to Kennesaw State. They, for a 1-4 football team, they showed a lot of fight.
0: Yeah.
1: Like, they showed a lot of fight, but I'm glad that, you know, that's, we're one up here in the state.
0: Yeah, there's no doubt about it. And I mean, you just look at, I mean, very manageable schedule for Jacksonville State the rest of the way. 'Cause, you know, you don't have to play Liberty. You played North Dakota State in that first game. A little bit of a rough go.
1: Yeah.
0: Of it. But when you just look at Conference USA and what you've got ahead of you, I mean, Jacksonville State and Liberty definitely seem like they're going to be the two best teams probably in there. Maybe FIU continues to stay, competitive up there as, you know, one of the two or three best teams in the conference as well. But, I mean, you're 4-2 right now, 2-0 in conference play. There's no reason that you shouldn't be playing for a conference title and potentially, I mean, winning double-digit games this year if you're Jacksonville State. So they're in a good spot after a gritty win there over Kennesaw State last night on the road. You also had in Conference USA action New Mexico State and FIU. FIU, they get a 22-3 victory over New Mexico State. And that one, I'm going to be honest, didn't catch that one. I was watching baseball. But Did have JSU on the other screen, but yeah, just, you know, good for FIU.
1: Right.
0: Don't have a whole lot to say. Good for them, though. Glad that they were able to get the W last night. That's the Pitbull school, right?
1: Yes, sir.
0: So, Dale. Or whatever they say. Yeah. That's what he says, right?
1: Yeah.
0: Yeah. Cool. In my very southern.
1: Yeah. This is Mr. Worldwide, accent. Baby.
0: Yeah.
1: But yeah, shout out to Pitbull.
0: Yeah, shout out to Pitbull, man. He's makes good music. Well, he makes music. All right. Now getting to some of the Major League Baseball postseason action from last night as well. Unfortunately, I'm sure many of you are aware, but unfortunately, the season came to an end for a few teams last night. But one of those is, in fact, the Atlanta Braves, as they were defeated by the Dodgers 4-1 last night. And that means that their season has now officially come to a close. And just a, I mean, just kind of a tough way to go down if you're Atlanta, right? So you get up 1-0 on in the first inning, you score on a wild pitch, and it's like, okay, you know, maybe some things are going to go your way. Then you turn around and you allow the Dodgers to score and tie 1-1 on a drop pop up by Dubon at shortstop. And it's like, okay, so. So, all right, little give and little take there with the wild pitch, and then you have the, you know, a pretty avoidable error, I would say, that led to it being a tie game. And at that point, you know, the offense just couldn't get anything going for Atlanta. And, you know, when you're going to let when the door is open like that for the Dodgers for that long, and you're just not able to add anything else on the board, eventually it feels like, you know, the levee's going to break a little bit, and the Dodgers are just going to go and do what they do. And so you had Páez, he hits the RBI single there in the seventh inning to make it 3-1. At that point, it was like, all right, you know, it's the pressure was really on for Atlanta. And then when Max Muncy came up in the top of the ninth and hit a solo shot, it was, you know, you could kind of see the writing on the wall, it felt like, for the Braves. So unfortunately for them, their season comes to an end. Mally was awesome last night, though. I mean, he went 6 1/3, only gave up one earned run, three hits on the night. So, I mean, he did just about everything that you could ask for. I mean, he outdueled Glasnow, who was good as well. But, I mean, he only went 4 2/3 for the Dodgers last night. But he had 5 walks that he gave up. And you know, to have that many free bags for the Braves and not be able to turn that into more runs, you know, it doesn't, you know, it's not rocket science. We all know how baseball works. It's unfortunate. But, I mean, when you look at the lineup last night for the Braves, you had Michael Harris Jr., who he got you, he was able to get you 2 hits last night. And, you know, as I mentioned, he scored on the wild pitch there in the first inning. But you got a single from him. He had a double to lead off the seventh inning, and that's when it really felt like, all right, maybe you're going to be able to get something going here. But he had 2 hits, the single and the double. Ozzie Albies had a double in the sixth inning, and unfortunately, those were the only 3 hits you got the entire game.
1: Yeah.
0: In an elimination game at home against LA, and that's all you got. So
1: and like,
0: it's tough.
1: And again, like you know, like you watch a lot more baseball than I do, but I watched the game last night, and it, tell me if this is kind of like a theme of the series. It wasn't like the Dodgers just lined up and was a better baseball team for four games than Atlanta. It felt as though like Atlanta was also hurting themselves, and that in turn helped the Dodgers continue to win.
0: Yeah, I mean, there's definitely some of that, but you know, the problem for the Dodgers or the Braves, and I think most of the Braves fans would agree with this. It's just, you're in a situation where, I mean, you're going up against a Dodgers team that, yeah, you know, they're not invincible. Like the Braves could be, I mean, we saw them beat them in the regular season, right? Like,
1: right.
0: You could take down the Dodgers. The problem for the Braves was all of your, I guess, big money guys, like the guys that you are supposed to have at the heart of your lineup to produce in these kinds of situations. I mean, Ronald Acuna got booed last night. Like, that's how frustrating the fans were getting when, I mean, they're booing Ronald Acuna when he got out for the last time last night, because he had he grounded out in the seventh inning. I think that's what it was, and they were booing him. But, I mean, he goes 0-3 last night. Matt Olson was 0-4. Drake Baldwin goes 0-4. Austin Riley has been a disaster all season. He goes 0-3. I mean, he's one of the, supposed to be one of the top, what, 3 third basemen in Major League Baseball. He's hitting 8th because he's so bad. And I know he had the big home run in the wild card round, and that was great, but Like that's it. That's the one moment.
1: That's
0: like
1: the highlight.
0: Yeah, but like over the whole season, like 170 plus games, like you had one moment from him where you were like, oh yeah, that was good.
1: Gotcha.
0: So, you know, the problem for the Braves, their best offensive players didn't perform when they needed them most, and that's why they're going home. That's, you know, pretty similar to the team that I root for as well, though. But the Yankees, they got swept last night, 4-3 by the Rays. So our season comes to an end. Not, you know, particularly surprised that it came to an end when it did. But, you know, you'd like to at least win one game.
1: Yeah.
0: Make it look a little more competitive. But nonetheless, the Yankees, you know, continue to be the Dallas Cowboys of Major League Baseball and spend a ton of money and have nothing to show for it. So,
1: yeah,
0: you know, it's been a long, 17 years since they've been to the promised land, which I know for a lot of people, it's like, at least you've got one, which I understand. But when you spend as much money as they do, you wouldn't expect that it would take be that hard to go and win championships. But alas, it is. So the Yankees, they got eliminated last night as well. The Padres, they were also eliminated 3-1 by Milwaukee. So the Brewers and the Dodgers, just as we all expected, but the two best teams in Major League Baseball pretty much all season long, they will face off in the NLCS. The Rays, they now have their spot solidified in the ALCS, and then the Chicago White Sox are still one win away because the Guardians did get a 9-3 victory last night. So the White Sox will play tonight at 7 o'clock. If they win, they will move on to the ALCS as well. If the Guardians win, then you will have a decisive Game 5 on Saturday. So three of the four spots are solidified in the final four of the Major League Baseball postseason. And that'll get started Dodgers and Brewers on Saturday. And then you'll get the, Sunday is when the NLCS will start. And then you'll have the ALCS get underway on Monday. So that gets you caught up on the Major League Baseball postseason. But that is enough of that. Let's get into the Alabama-Georgia football game, shall we? We haven't had a lot of time to actually talk about how that game's going to play out on the field. So me and Damian, we will give you some of our early thoughts. We're not our picks, because we got to save our picks for tomorrow, but just kind of how we see this thing playing out and some numbers that might convince you to lean one way or the other on the matchup on Saturday. So we'll talk Alabama-Georgia next here on Jux.
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0: 6:33. Welcome back into Morning Jocks. Conrad and Damien here with you, about to break down the Alabama-Georgia game, how we see things playing out on Saturday. If you're just now joining us, the latest updates in terms of the status of the actual game and when it will be played. Alabama, the university, released another statement last night just reaffirming, hey, we're still planning to do this thing at 6:30 on Saturday. We'll keep monitoring the situation, but as of right now, we're not going to, you know, announce any changes to the schedule. And the latest weather reports from James Spann and others this morning, definitely more positive than we've had earlier on in the week. And looks like, yeah, it's going to, you know, be a pretty miserable weather day in general on Saturday. And there's going to be some serious stuff going on in the southern part of the state on Saturday earlier in the day. But as far as it's related to the football game and some of the other big events going on, like the concert in Auburn as well, it looks like by, 6 o'clock or so on Saturday, that a lot of that weather is going to be out of here. And doesn't mean that, you know, might be difficult to get to the game, might be difficult to tailgate, but for the actual game, looks like that'll be, you know, generally okay. Maybe some showers here and there, little wind, but nothing too crazy. So that is the positive note there. But we will dive into that game and hear from you as well, 205-834-9450. And before we do that, as football season comes along, you know that changes in the weather are coming with it, and that means you need to protect your HVAC system with a checkup from a trained comfort specialist, so that when the cold weather hits, you have that peace of mind that you are protected by America's most reliable and trusted brand. So find a comfort specialist near you today at Trane.com. All right, let's get into some of these numbers here, and then we will just kind of the vibe of the game, right? Like, how do you, based on what you've seen from both of these teams, like, how do you feel like it's ultimately going to play out on the field? But the numbers first. So if you want to take a look at total offense for both Alabama and Georgia, Alabama, they come into the game ranked 25th in total offense. It's pretty good. Not bad. Georgia, they are ranked 22nd. So you got a little bit of a lean there for the Georgia Bulldogs on the offensive side of it. If you want to break it down even further, Alabama 24th in passing offense, Georgia is 40th. But Georgia, they have the upper hand at running the ball. They're 27th in rushing offense. Alabama is 44th in terms of yards per game. So you can see where they're both very comparable overall on the offensive side of the ball. From a scoring perception, these are the two highest scoring teams in college football so far this season. Georgia's top dog, no pun intended there, 51.4 points per game. Alabama second with 49.6 points per game. On the defensive side, Alabama pretty solid. They're 39th in total defense. Not too shabby there. Very good run defense. Both of these teams are top 10 run defenses in the country. The difference is what the teams have allowed in the secondary, where Alabama significantly lower statistically than Georgia when it comes to passing defense. But Alabama 39th in total defense. Georgia, however, they are 7th total defense. So that's a little bit of a gap there.
1: It's a good spot to be.
0: But there's a caveat, and we'll get to that. But yes, Georgia statistically has the edge there a little bit in total offense and a little bit wider margin there in total defense. On one area, the Alabama Crimson Tide have the advantage, though, is turnovers. So Alabama 2nd in the country in takeaways with 13. Georgia, they are tied for 9th with 10, so they still take the ball away a lot. But Alabama, as we've seen this year, has been very, very good at taking the ball away and capitalizing on that and turning it into points.
1: Mm-hmm.
0: So, you know, you could easily see where this is a game, especially if, you know, a little slick out there with the conditions. Who's going to make more mistakes? Who's going to turn the ball over more? That very well may in this type of game. You know, it might come down to one extra turnover for one side or the other that loses them the game. We'll have to wait and see. Now, the caveat to everything, like I was just talking about, right? Because Alabama, you know, you look at a lot of these categories, right? Alabama, they have the 104th best pass defense, while Georgia has the 42nd best pass defense. Okay, like, Georgia has a really good secondary. Alabama does, too. But the numbers right there made you kind of go, oh, I didn't realize it was that bad. Same thing, you know, rushing defense wise, right? Alabama is 10th in the country when it comes to run defense, like really, really good. Georgia's 3rd. Like, they're very, very stout against the run.
1: Uh-huh.
0: But the caveat is that Alabama, they have played the 23rd toughest schedule in college football. Georgia has played the 97th toughest schedule in college football. And that doesn't mean that Georgia's not really good.
1: Correct.
0: It just means that they've had a couple opportunities to stat pad. And I think we all agreed that if you weren't playing, Western Kentucky and these things would look a little bit different. And I'm not saying that Alabama's gone through a murderer's row in the SEC yet either, but I mean, you've played
1: the quality of competition.
0: Let's just say you played teams with the polls. Georgia's played the two worst teams in the conference in Vanderbilt and Arkansas.
1: Uh-huh.
0: So, just take it all with a grain of salt. That doesn't mean that Alabama's going to win this game because they've played a tougher schedule. It doesn't mean Georgia's going to lose this game because they've played an easier schedule. It's just when you look at the actual statistical breakdown of it, there's a reason that Georgia's numbers look very good.
1: Mm-hmm.
0: Very good. I mean, let's not forget this team was running defensive line drills in the middle of a game because Kirby Smart said their opponent wasn't challenging them enough and giving them enough practice.
1: They need to get some work.
0: So
1: had to get some work somehow on a Saturday.
0: Yeah. So that's just kind of a look at some of the numbers and how this thing might, certain leans going into the game. But from your perspective, Damian, just taking the weather out of it, because it looks like, well, it might be a little bit of a factor. It's not going to like overtake the game.
1: Correct.
0: And a game where nobody's gonna be able to throw the football because you got torrential downpour and 40-mile-an-hour winds.
1: Mm-hmm.
0: Where do you kind of lean with this? What do you think, certain matchups that favor Alabama versus Georgia, that kind of stuff?
1: So when I look at just how this game is on the surface, and I'm glad you brought up those numbers because it can be a little misleading because of the fact, and I'm asking you this question, out of all five games that both teams have played, primarily Georgia, Have you watched a Georgia game where a team has actually made a threat, like actually tried to punch Georgia in the face?
0: Honestly, the most that the most competitive game, I thought was Vanderbilt in the first half last week.
1: Right. And again, when you look at Vanderbilt, I know people want to bring up, 2024, it is what it is.
0: Yeah.
1: But they're not as talented as Alabama is.
0: You don't think so?
1: And not at all. And they were able to take some shots and land a few. So I look at it from Alabama's perspective of, if we're starting to build this thing up against the competition that we have, they've been tested. Like they can see it. They've had it. Now, again, I know what Kirby Smart psychologically is going to put in Georgia's head. Like this is all rat poison. They saying you ain't played nobody. You hadn't gone out there and dominated. It ain't enough. We're favored, but yet we're the underdogs.
0: Yeah.
1: So when I look at how these games have gone for years, like it's going to be extremely physical. It always is. But I think for Alabama, at least on the offensive side of the ball, you're able to, unlike last year, you can really hang your hat on either one, saying, hey, if we want to air raid this thing, we've got 110% confidence in Keelan Russell. And if we want to go ground and pound, we actually have a pulse. Like, our offensive line has a different identity. That tight end room that we have, they're extra offensive linemen, and we've got a bevy of running backs who have a ton of ability. So it's, okay, we're going to be smart, we're going to be selective, we're going to be very cerebral, and we're going to be on the attack. Like, again, no shot whatsoever to the Tennessee States, Western Kentucky's, Vandy's, Arkansas's of the world, but it's, you don't have enough artillery to put up a fight to really have something to say against Georgia. And also Oklahoma for that matter, because their offense is absolutely atrocious.
0: Yeah.
1: And John Mateer also helped them out. So the biggest thing for Alabama is don't shoot yourself in the foot. Like, you know what's coming. Like, Kirby ain't going to make no bones about it. Like, you're going to see pressure. You're going to see man-to-man coverage with the receivers and the defensive backs that you have. Now it's all about landing your jabs, and when you've got the knockout blow, go for it. And I think the aggressiveness from this Alabama offense and really Keelan Russell, yes, these windows are going to be a little bit tighter. I think Georgia's secondary is really good, but they also have some deficiencies too. But also a lot of these teams haven't really given them a threat of, you're going to try to throw it over our head.
0: Oh, yeah. I was about to say, you're not the Alabama passing attack is a little more lethal than what John Mateer and Oklahoma Correct. Were throwing at you a couple weeks ago.
1: Correct. Now you flip it over to the Georgia side of things. It's, okay, yeah, you've been able to put up a ton of points. Gunnar Stockton has played a hell of a lot of football in a Georgia uniform. And they have weapons, too. But I look at it from Alabama's perspective of, all right, unlike last year, primarily the SEC championship, I think Alabama's front seven, while the names have changed, I think they are better than what they were last season.
0: Yeah, I agree with that.
1: And I think the secondary, while they've gotten a few times, they know the challenge that's in front of them. And again, I think Georgia's receivers are good. I don't know if...
0: They don't have that guy, though.
1: No, like there's not a George Pickens out there that's like, oh man, we gotta stop. They don't have a Brock Bowers. Now they have a hell of a tight end room too. So it's just, to me, the style in which Alabama has shown through five games and what Georgia has shown through five games. And again, great quality of competition, you know, to the side. It's how does the operation look when you watch both of these? It's, all right, Alabama looks like they're hitting on all cylinders against teams that are, like you said, have a pulse. Like, we look at Kentucky a lot different. That Kentucky win looks a hell of a lot better because Kentucky is continuing to win. Mm-hmm. Also, when you look at, I mean, granted, Florida State going out there, especially that second half after the second, third, whatever, rain delay, weather delay, Alabama hasn't looked back from that point forward. And Mississippi State, you can tell me that, oh, it's still Mississippi State. That was a 16th ranked team in the nation, and Alabama hung 56.
0: It's still a good team, yeah.
1: 1,000%. So I think the test that Alabama has gone through for the first five games really kind of propels them of, all right, as long as we play our game, this, all things kind of clear out for us to have success. And again, for Georgia, it's, okay, we have to show and prove to the world that We ain't lost the fastball. We hadn't lost the step. It's, okay, we can't help the fact that Oklahoma ain't good. We can't help that Vanderbilt's taking a step back and, you know, Arkansas is Arkansas. But we've gone out there and handled your business. But I do think that Georgia is more susceptible to get got because of the fact that they haven't been tested at all. And who's going to stand up and make a play?
0: Yeah. No, there's no doubt about it. And I think the biggest difference in this year versus last year, I think, is Alabama's ability to run the football. Because you go back and, the first time they played when Alabama won, right, you ran it for over 100 yards, but you averaged 3 yards a carry. So you weren't very effective. But Georgia, I mean, they ran for 220 on you the first time you played. And Alabama, you know, you did manage to win that game. It was very, very close. But, Gunnar Stockton, the two times that he's played Alabama, has never really had to go out there and win the game for Georgia, right? And so you just wonder if the front seven for Alabama, not saying you're going to hold them to 18 rushing yards like you did Mississippi State, but if you're doing to Georgia's run game what they did to yours last year, where you're holding them to 3 yards a carry, right? And they can't just rely on that consistently. Can Gunnar Stockton go out there and win you the game? I think he's good enough to do it. He just didn't have to last year, right? But if you are Alabama and you force him to do that, I think you'll kind of live with the ultimate result there. And I mean, don't even get into what Alabama did in the SEC title game last year. They had -3 rushing yards. I think they'll have more than -3 rushing yards this week against Georgia coming up on Saturday. But we'll give you our final score predictions for that tomorrow. It'll be a final score Friday. We'll have a lot of fun giving our final thoughts on that matchup and a handful of others. But we'd love to hear from you. 205-834-9450. Your text messages are rolling in. We will get to those and put a bow on the Thursday edition of Morning Jocks next.
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5: .651 here on Morning Jocks. Damien and Conrad here with you for a few more moments as we get you set for Mac and Cube in the morning. Coming up at the top of the hour, we've got football next week. 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That's UAB taking on the ECU Pirates, a team that has already made a trip to Alabama this year. Again, that's Thursday, October 15th. 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
6: Well, we appreciate all the interaction on the Jocks text line, 205-834-9450, and a number of you chiming in this morning about the game coming up between Alabama and Georgia. And if you haven't checked in, because I know this one person's texted us like 10 times this morning, talking about how we don't know how the game's going to go because the weather. I know earlier in the week it was looking like it was going to be absolute nightmare scenario during the game. We've still got to get to the game being played, but it looks like right now it is, according to the latest reports this morning, and they were even getting into this yesterday as well, but it looks a little more promising this morning as well. Because somebody's asking, well, you know, there's going to be 30, 40 mile an hour winds during the game. That is not what the forecast is telling us anymore. It looks like you might have a couple, you know, spot showers throughout the game, potentially, where it is a little bit of rain, but at most 15 mile an hour winds during the game, which, I mean, that's still going to have an effect on things a little bit, but it looks like the weather's going to be much more clear than what we were expecting maybe a couple of days ago was going to be going on Saturday night there in Tuscaloosa. So the weather will still have an impact on it, but it's not going to completely alter you know, the way that the game should be played, where, you know, we were talking earlier in the week of, oh, well, it's just you're going to have to run the ball 60 times and whoever can run the ball more effectively is going to win. And it felt very simple, right? I don't think it's quite that simple anymore based on what the latest forecasts are telling you. But let's see. So Jake texts in and he goes, I'm positive Alabama will beat Georgia. It'll be Alabama's toughest test, but they are on a roll and firing on all cylinders. He has Alabama winning 42-28 over Georgia.
5: Ooh.
6: Okay.
5: Okay.
6: That is a tough one there. Let's see. Fanboy says, yeah, Alabama's played teams that throw the ball a lot and Georgia hasn't, when, you know, we were talking about the statistical difference in, mm-hmm. in the passing defenses, and Georgia's is much better than what you've got. Brandon says, rain will linger for 2 days after the hurricane. Don't think otherwise. I mean, we didn't say it's going to be sunshine and rainbows on Saturday, but it's not going to be like a... They're not predicting.

0: that it's going to be like a steady downpour of rain throughout the game.
1: Right.
0: It's going to be a little bit drier than we were expecting. People asking about game day. Yeah, I know that if they were going to have to go inside, it would be in Coleman Coliseum. But we'll
1: see. That means Nate Oates is going to be the guest picker then, right?
0: Maybe.
1: They hadn't announced that yet, have they?
0: No, I don't think they have. But I think they also probably don't know if they're going to do game day. Just with the weather, they're probably like, we'll try to figure this one out. We'll see about how all that one goes. Someone says, do y'all trust Russell over Stockton in the rain? I mean, if it's a torrential downpour, it's different. But yeah, I mean, if they can throw the football, yeah, I do.
1: Yes.
0: I do.
1: I don't really care about the conditions, man. If you're asking me between Keelan Russell and Gunnar Stockton, I mean, hey.
0: Well, this guy knows the forecast better than any meteorologist, so he's an expert on the weather. So we're dumb for everything we've said about the game this morning, apparently. But nonetheless, it'll be a final score Friday tomorrow. Hope you'll join us. Favorite day of the week, Mac and Q, they're coming up next.
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11: Here's a big question about a small device. Is your phone helping you build a meaningful life or quietly getting in the way? Social scientist Arthur Brooks, who wrote a book on exactly this, says the phone itself isn't the enemy. The trouble starts when we use our phones to escape the very things that give life meaning: deep relationships, creativity, even a little healthy boredom. And that boredom matters more than you think. It's when your mind wanders, daydreams, and stumbles onto your best ideas. So Brooks offers 3 simple rules he says will change your life. Number 1, don't pick up your phone for the first hour after you wake up. 2, put it away at meals. That time belongs to the people you're with. 3, set it aside for the last hour before bedtime. Try doing that for a week and see if it changes how you feel. I'm Dr. Sanjay Gupta, helping you live a better life.
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15: Welcome in, McElroy and Kubelik in the morning, Jax 94.5. You know what? We have listened. We have accepted, in many ways, some solid constructive criticism. And you know what? I honestly think that it's time. I think it's time. And John, I'm going to have you pull up a song in just a second.
0: Okay.
15: Because I think that we have long done our show the way we've wanted to do our show. Like, Cole and I are adamant professionals about... We're college football fans. And honestly, like, we feel like all the other sports, and this is our own personal belief, we live in Birmingham, Alabama, the number one college football market in the country. And we're glad Cole's from here, born and raised. I've been here for 10 years almost. So it's been a bit since we've lived anywhere else. So yeah, like, college football is our number one driver. There is no doubt about it. But we have had people call into the show a lot, frankly, tweet into the show a lot. And I think it's time that we start to embrace the feedback that we got from some of our listeners. So go ahead, John, let's roll it. You guys have asked, and it's time for us to deliver. We are a sports show, and we do serve the Southeast. So it's only right that we talk a little Braves this morning. I think it's appropriate. John, are we same page?
0: I knew when that game ended yesterday that this was going to be the biggest and most important story that Mac and Q was going to lead off with today.
15: Hey, we're just playing what the people want. They've been asking for us to talk Braves for... at least three or four times a year after they win a big series, or it's the season opener or playoff series number one. We were asked to talk Braves last week. But you know what? College football is the second biggest sport in America, so we didn't want to talk Braves. Let's just keep it rolling, John. Keep it coming. I'm just going to go through the stat package real quick.
0: I did find it interesting that when the Braves run in the regular season, people are like, oh, why aren't we talking about? All right, well, they played again, and now we're talking about it, and why don't you want to hear it?
15: You know, the Braves fans especially wanted to talk about when they won 5 out of 6 mm-hmm. against the Dodgers in the regular season.
0: Yeah, absolutely. All the fans that have been there for their whole lives since Turner Field. Yes, absolutely. Yeah,
15: whole lives since Truist.
0: Oh, true.
15: Yeah, Truist is when... And those fans are not 5 years old, so I know those fans. And I have taken my son to Truist Field. But the amount of broom emojis I got from Braves fans that I genuinely didn't know were Braves fans after the Dodgers lost in pretty remarkable and heartbreaking sweep fashion in the regular season. This is payback. Allow this to be payback. And we're not going to spend a lot of time on this. I just want to give the people what they want. They want Braves talk on radio. We will give it to you.
0: There was a way I could remix this with the Braves shop, I would, but I can't.
15: It started in the 1990s, where they won 5 pennants, 1 ring, 14 straight division titles with 1 championship, 10 straight series losses from 2001 to 2019. They did... something that the Cubs, only the Cubs have matched that in futility. Just, it took the Cubs 88 years. It took the Braves 19. They just won't come back to me. They were in a pretty good spot against the Dodgers back in 2020, but the big bad Dodgers do it again. My heart is alone. Come on back and get that win. And yes, the Braves did win a championship in 21. But here in the 2026 postseason, 8 runs in 4 games, including 1 run in each of the last two, both at home. They were 0-13 with runners in scoring position in games 3 and 4. Managed 3 hits last night. Glasnow didn't even have his best stuff. I think he walked 5. They still scored just 1. And 4 errors in the final 2 games.
1: These Braves.
15: And then to make things even sweeter, Freddie Freeman, back-to-back games with a home run. Much to the chagrin of the Braves faithful.
16: Future Dodgers Hall of Famer.
15: Future Dodgers Hall of Famer.
16: Yeah.
15: I think a lot of people assume that he's going into the Hall of Fame with a Braves cap. I think it's 60-40 Braves. But I think a blank cap is a real possibility at this point. 12 years in Atlanta.
16: Mm-hmm.
15: 5 in L.A.
16: Okay.
15: About 1,700 of his hits came in a Braves uniform. He's got about 800 as a Dodger. 271 of his home runs came as a Brave. And he was, of course, the MVP in Atlanta. So I understand why it would be highly likely that he goes in as a Brave. But allow me just one moment to make the case on behalf of the Los Angeles Dodgers. His Hall of Fame moments, 2 rings, including the 2024 World Series MVP, the only walk-off Grand Slam in World Series history in the 18th inning. His rates are actually better in L.A. than they were in Atlanta. He's hitting .310 against .295 in Atlanta. This week he homered twice and knocked the Braves out. And there is precedent for picking the October team over the longer stint. Reggie Jackson went in as a Yankee after 5 years in New York, after spending 10 seasons as an Oakland A. So, I'm just saying, is that the final dagger, potentially? That we steal your boyfriend.
16: Made him better.
15: Made him better. Deliver him 2 rings as opposed to the one that you gave him. And then he just knocked you out in decisive fashion. Look, I'm not trying to twist the knife today. My brother-in-law is a diehard Braves fan and genuinely is a diehard Braves fan. Like, does watch them in the regular season, even when they're not good. I actually respect the Braves. I really do. I think they're one of the best organizations in professional baseball. I really believe that. I'm not trying to sugarcoat it at all. I have the utmost admiration because, like we've talked about on this show forever, John, when are you most influenced by sport?
16: It's when you're rather young.
15: Yes. And in the time that I was 3 to the time I was 18, the Braves were pretty dang dominant. And there were a lot of Dodger teams that weren't so great during that time, and it was very hard at times to be a Dodger fan throughout the 90s because all we ever really won was Rookie of the Years. We won plenty of those, but we weren't really that great. And the Braves were, so they were an extremely frustrating team. So my disdain for them dates all the way back to the very beginning of my childhood, but my appreciation and respect for them goes quite a bit longer. I don't know what to attribute these challenging postseason results to, man. I hate it for him. I genuinely hate it for him. But what is beyond frustrating is the amount of people that want to talk about something while it's good and not want to talk about something while it's bad. We have to talk about it either way. So if you want Braves talk, we'll do Braves talk, but we're going to have to talk about the bad sometimes too. And our bread and butter will remain college football. To which we will get to now, John. Good segment. Solid segment. I think we have painfully driven in the knife. And I hate that for him. I really do. I really especially hate it for all those diehard, quote-unquote, Braves fans for the last, 3 months that decided to become Braves fans. The one time they beat the Dodgers in sweep and the amount of brooms I got, that segment was for you. And there was a lot of them. You know who you are. A lot. To those of you that really are Braves fan, I'm sorry, dude. There, it takes me 24 hours to recover from my team getting eliminated. I don't know if it does for y'all. John, how long does it take you to recover from an elimination?
16: Well, seeing as how it's a Saints thing, it's usually by about week two or three.
15: No, come on. You guys are pretty good now.
16: Okay, just lost to the Falcons, like 45-something to 20-something.
15: Yeah, but the Falcons are the greatest offense in the history of football.
16: All they had to do was just dump Tua. Yeah, yeah. Who knew? By the way, Bama fans, if you're seeing what Penix can do, you should be kind of happy with the quarterbacks you got now, because if that's how it's going to be under DeBoer, it's like, oh, okay, yeah, we can actually kind of do something. But honestly, it's I'm usually a 12 to 14 hours, like the rest of that evening. By the time I wake up the next morning, it's generally gone and over, maybe a little bit like when I first wake up, but not that much longer.
15: Yeah, I'm 24 hours. Like, it's almost to a T. And it's not like a rule that I've put in myself. It's not anything like that. It's like, it takes me 24 hours to recover from the disappointment of my team losing. Another year invested, another shortcoming in the postseason.
1: Oh, so you're not a Tennessee Titans fan then, right?
15: No, I forgot that Tennessee had a team.
1: Don't be disrespectful.
16: What? Cam's being disrespectful the way he's playing.
1: Yeah, it's wow. Yeah, so I've had some practice in, you know, losing for about, I'd say about 5 years. It hadn't really been fun. But yeah, I give myself maybe 30 minutes, 15, you know, if I'm eating.
15: 30 minutes?
1: Yeah, man. Like, we're 0-4 right now, brother. Like,
15: wow. I understand that.
1: Yeah.
15: When was the last time, seriously, when was the last time the Titans were legit?
1: 2021.
15: 2021 with,
16: oh,
15: with
16: just like the Derrick Braves.
15: Henry,
1: wow. Yes.
15: And Tannehill.
1: Yeah. We had the number one seed in the AFC. We had the number one seed in the AFC. And the first play of the game, Ryan Tannehill throws a pick. We were playing Cincinnati. And that's how the path that Joe Burrow had to get to a Super Bowl went through Nashville.
15: Gosh, I can't even remember that. Is that bad?
1: No, it's not, because we hadn't had success since then.
15: Yeah.
1: But it happens.
15: I feel like Mariota won a playoff game too, though, right?
1: Yeah. So the Chiefs hadn't lost a playoff game at home after what Joe Burrow did to them in Cincinnati. Like, the last loss Kansas City had at home was Marcus Mariota, Tennessee Titans.
15: Gosh, how back are the Titans? Y'all are so back.
1: Yeah. I mean, we changed our uniforms and it got worse.
16: Night taken for Jeremiah Smith.
1: Yeah, oh yeah. I hope Jeremiah Smith likes country music, because he's hope he's got a pair of cowboy boots, because he'll be up in Broadway, baby.
15: That's a good pick. You got the quarterback, at least, if you think he's the guy. Mm. So
1: it's a day by day. It's a day by day thing.
16: You notice he didn't buy his jersey.
15: Yep. Tough, we'll see. Be interesting. All things considered, like, it takes a little while to get over the pain of the disappointing season. Some fan base a little more used to it than others. Frankly, as a former Dodger, as a Dodger fan that has been there since long before we were good enough to win the World Series, we had a million playoff exits that were just agonizing. Mm. And to see, like, your favorite player, Clayton Kershaw, go out there, pitch great for seven innings, get shelled in the seventh, every single postseason start. It's like, it was like rinse and repeat. He was going to be untouchable through the first six innings, and then they were going to leave him in one inning too long, and he's going to give up three runs. It was almost a bona fide lock. And we had to live through a lot of pain and disappointment to get through the other side. I mean, prior to Ohtani arriving, like, I had not seen a real championship in my lifetime. I don't count the COVID championship that they played in Dallas. That was a weird one. Was I excited that my team won the World Series? Sure. But it didn't feel as authentic as the last two have. So the last two have been amazing, but I understand. I've been there. I grew up a Dallas Cowboy fan. When Sam Hurd dropped the in-breaking route, I believe it might have been January of 07. It could have been 08. It was 07. It was the year that the Giants went on to win and beat the New England Patriots, their undefeated season. We, the Cowboys at the time, we had the best record in the NFC. And we had an in-breaking route. Sam Hurd, our possession receiver. Romo threw it perfect. He would have caught it and probably scored. Instead, he dropped it. We lose that game. We had beaten the Giants twice convincingly in the regular season. And we lose to him in the postseason only to see him go on to win the championship. I think in my fandom as a Cowboy fan, when I finally gave it up, I saw them win all but one playoff game. And then the following week go to Minnesota and get absolutely stomped. So, yeah, I understand the pain of disappointment. In the Dallas Stars, who's probably my number one favorite team besides the Dodgers, we haven't won a cup since 99 and have had the best team and like won the President's Cup with the best record multiple times since. Can't sniff the trophy. And we'll make it a bunch. We'll make it deep. We'll make runs. Can't sniff it. Pain. Disappointment. The good news is my college football team has delivered. And my baseball team has delivered. So, hate it for you Braves fans. Hopefully your college football team can deliver for you and bail you out of a disappointing jam right now. We have a lot to get to today. We got Dari Noka coming up here in about an hour and 15 minutes. We got Coach Wim Sanderson joining us here at 9. Cole's not going to be on the show today. He is, I believe, traveling. He's going to be in Jonesboro tonight, Arkansas State. He'll be calling that game tonight, so looking forward to that and hope he is well on his way because all of us are confused. Damien, do we know exactly when Cole's leaving?
17: It was a debate whether it was going to be last night or this morning, and I don't think we ever got the full clarification.
15: It was all right. This was Cole. Like, I don't think I'm going to miss a show this week. I don't know which one. When's your game? Thursday night. Where are you going? Arkansas State. Okay. What's your travel plans? I don't know. That was up until like yesterday. So, like, I'm very stressed out about it. I just need to know that he's there. Can we all rest? Can we find out that Cole is either there or en route? Because once we know that, I think I'm going to be a lot more at ease.
16: I guess we can let's. He hadn't responded in the group chat. We've thrown a couple things in. So, I don't know. Maybe he's sleeping. Jonesboro's not an easy drive. As someone that used to live in Batesville before 22 was completed, it took about 8 hours. I think it's about six and change now. So, if he made it last night.
15: It's about five. It's about 5 hours door-to-door to Jonesboro, thereabouts. It's not an easy drive. It can be done. It's easier to drive than it is to fly because you fly to Memphis and drive an hour 10. I mean, you can drive to a few other spots. Like, it's you're better off driving. It's like one of those, like Clemson's the same way. Like, for me, I just drive to Clemson. It stinks and it's like 4.5 hours, but it's about the way, it's just the easiest way to get there. So he'll be on the game, South Alabama and Arkansas State tonight. That game is at 6:30. So we're looking forward to watching him. I feel like his dad. Like, I'm like, I just need to know that you're there. Call me when you're there. You know what I mean? Like, I will feel better once I know he's arrived. And I'm looking forward to watching him tonight. He'll be alongside Dave Neal. That should be an interesting game. Arkansas State, a slight 3-point favorite. And South Alabama's playing some decent football. Gave Kentucky a little bit of a run. A couple weeks ago, couldn't hang on, but gave them a little bit of a run. They did lose close at Tulane. Tulane's, of course, a good football team, good program. So South's really not a bad squad. I'm kind of looking forward to watching that one tonight. You also have South Florida and UT San Antonio tonight. That'll be 6:30 here at ESPN from Cole's home away from home. The Alamo Dome.
16: Lexington?
15: Oh. The Roadrunners are a cool 7-point favorite in that one. You got four college football games tonight. What's better than Conference USA and Fun Belt action?
17: I'm here for it, baby.
15: I am in on it. We had some games last night. Did you guys watch the games last night?
17: I peeked at Jacksonville State and Kennesaw. I didn't venture into Florida International.
16: Didn't need the Vice uniforms.
15: Come on, Florida International is wearing their Miami Vice uniform.
17: Okay. I mean, they were clean. They were clean, but I'm loyal to the soil here in the state of Alabama, so I gave the Gamecocks the eyes.
15: totally fair, but you didn't peek at it? Like, the Miami Vice uniforms, I thought for sure would get your attention.
17: I mean, they were clean. Like, they look good. I didn't watch any of the game, though. I didn't.
15: Allow me to describe the unis for a moment. And Florida International, focusing on more important things, they win the game 22-3. It was not the most appetizing watch, just for the record. Unless you really like field goals. If you like field goals, that was the one for you. Translation, though, their uniforms, and I thought they actually looked pretty good. You had pink pants. You had a gradient white to pink jersey, white helmets. The Miami Vice uniforms there for FIU. I can't believe you couldn't get into this. Those things are fire.
17: I like the uniform. I didn't want to watch the game.
16: Greg, you got to remember Miami Vice was before its time.
17: Correct. But the jersey was clean. Like, they look good. But this kind of goes against your argument with the, you know, you can't win and have success if you're wearing, you know, the softer colors.
15: I don't know. UCLA's back. Starting to dispute that argument. If you're wearing soft colors, you might be able to play hard now. We'll see.
16: Greg, who's more likely to be interesting? To win, a team in soft colors or a team in a chrome helmet?
15: Ooh, the chrome helmet, that just impacts vision. That you can't possibly see. Kennesaw State falls to 1-4 on the heels of the Jacksonville State Jaguars. The most intriguing thing about this game, as I was looking up some of the numbers post and watched the condensed game this morning, which, by the way, these are like the greatest things ever. These condensed games, if there's a game that you're really not that interested in, but you want to watch because you do have an interest to an extent in Jacksonville State, like I do, like I want Jack State to win. I love Coach Charles Kelly. I root for Jack State. They're a local team. They're one that I can always get behind. Well, Jack State wins the game 27-26. Field goal at the buzzer, which was pretty dang impressive. It was technically like 50 seconds left, but either way. But the number that jumped out to me as I was evaluating this game from a distance, penalties. These teams combined for 26 penalty yards. You want to know how many or 26 penalties and 230 penalty yards. 26 for 230. I mean, that is, Kennesaw had 15 for 137 by themselves.
17: Insane.
15: And I'm not like a huge penalty vulture guy, but that's a lot of penalty yards.
17: Boys. Yeah, that's going to affect them if we ever see Kennesaw or Jacksonville State in the Rubik's Cube. Like, that's going to be a knock on.
15: If Cole was loyal to the game, we'd be getting Jack State Rubik's Cube numbers every single week, because I feel like they'd be right where you want the Rubik's Cube to be. He's all about run stats, stopping the run. Penalty yardage, like 100%. That'll hurt Jack State going forward. But good win for them. They are now 4-2, 1-0 in the league. All right, what we're going to do today, we know tomorrow we're going to dive deep into every possible matchup, every possible game. Today I want to do some what-ifs. I want to get Damian's take on it. I want to get John's take on it. What is the national narrative in the event of victory and or defeat this week for some programs? Because there's some very, very meaningful games that are going to alter the perception of the program very, very quickly. Very quickly. So we're going to talk about that, and we will do it next right here on Mac and Keith.
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15: Back with my Cubic in the morning at Jack's 94.5. There's a bunch of games this weekend, honestly, and like we do this on the podcast, and I think it's actually a pretty fun practice. It's really, we try to have next week's conversations today. You know what I mean? Is that's basically how we organize it. We try to focus on a result, and you tell me what the national narrative is. And the takeaway, what it will be if this result holds. Okay? We all good with this?
0: Oh, yeah.
15: So,
0: I'm in.
15: Here's where we're at. All right, let's start with Indiana, Nebraska. Only because it's 11 a.m. And it's on Fox. And it's really Nebraska and Indiana's first test of the year. Indiana's slight 7-point favorite. You realize Nebraska has not beaten a ranked opponent since 2016. Damian was literally in diapers. The last time that they beat a team that was ranked with just a number next to their name. I mean, it could be the 25th ranked team in college football, and they still haven't beaten them. Now, I'm going to be honest with you. Nebraska's pretty legit this year, though. We'll see. Like, I do think they're... We say that every year, though. I say it a lot. Yeah, like, I do think that they're better this year, though. They feel a little bit more real.
17: They do. But you were high on them on the offseason, too. Like, you were talking about Anthony Calandria, and you know, like he's got some juice to him. And right now,
15: I think they upgraded a quarterback.
17: Yeah,
15: so like I think that's helpful. And I think he's a little bit more of a playmaker than Raiola. Doesn't mean Raiola's not a good player. I just think that Calandria he can make something out of nothing, and that's really helpful.
17: Mm-hmm.
15: So my reaction here is simple, and I want to ask you this first, Damian. We'll start with you. What if Indiana goes in? Blows out Nebraska. Like, has Nebraska at that point totally lost blue blood status?
17: Well, see, that's where the, I guess, the generational conversation continues to happen. It's, I've never really put them in blue blood status because most of my watching of Nebraska, it's been, okay, like, they had a great run with Ndamukong Suh and those boys, but for the most part, when they made the transition to the Big Ten, it's been, okay, yeah, I've seen them in the Big Ten championship, but I've never seen them win a Big Ten championship. But I think for Nebraska, I don't think it knocks them down to back where, oh boy, here's the same old Nebraska. It's okay. Yeah. Indiana, you can say they ain't played nobody, but they're still Indiana. Like Kurt Cignetti still has a pulse and has a great read on his program. It's Nebraska. They're still not there yet, but at least they're inching closer. Because I do think that, I mean, if Indiana goes and blows them out, it's Indiana. Like, this is kind of what we expect for them. But then it kind of murks up the water a little bit because we saw Northwestern just a few weeks ago give Indiana everything they wanted and then some. So it's more of, is the middle of the pack of the Big Ten a little bit better than we gave them credit for, or is it still just Indiana, Ohio State, and everybody else just kind of figuring it out?
15: John, to me, like, and you lived at a time when Nebraska was dominant. One, I find it hilarious that Damian's memories of Nebraska, he goes, oh, I know they had it going with Ndamukong Suh and those guys. That was like 15 years ago. Like, that wasn't when they were dominant, Damian. That was in the 90s, bro.
17: In the 90s, yeah.
15: They were, and Ndamukong Suh played in like 2009, all right? I don't think it was that long ago.
16: Like you said, back when he was in diapers, yeah.
15: Yeah, back when he was in diapers, exactly. But like, they were a absolute wrecking ball in the 90s. Complete wrecking ball. But they are right on the verge of losing blue blood status, I think, in a lot of people's eyes. That's why I pose this question. What if Nebraska wins this game? I mean, they're undefeated. They're 5-0, and they're at home. Like, it's not completely out of the realm of possibility. Like, does, and they also, I think they've looked pretty dang good in the process, I might add. Like, they can run it. They can throw it. They do have a little bit of an injury concern with their running back situation. We'll see what happens. But, I mean, they haven't really even played a close game. Like, they've been rolling, folks. So what if Nebraska ends up ultimately beating Indiana this weekend? What's the reaction for Nebraska? What's the reaction for Indiana?
17: I think the reaction from Nebraska is you finally give Matt Rhule like his actual props because he's doing it in a program that sees themselves as winners. Like they see themselves as winners, and you feel like you actually made the right hire after 15, 20 years. It's okay. Finally, we can breathe a little bit. I think the perception of Indiana is okay. Well, we already thought that they would take a step back just because of how dominant they were last year, but it does kind of throw a wrench into, okay, who is the best team in the Big Ten? Is it back to being Ohio State's conference and everybody else kind of figuring it all out? But I don't think it negatively. I don't think it's as big of a body blow because of the fact that you already assumed there was going to be a drop off because of how good they were last season.
16: See, I think it's interesting if no matter what happens in this game, because if Nebraska wins, people will be like, I think people will more be throwing it at Indiana saying, okay, I knew they weren't for real. Indiana hadn't really been tested much. They went up against a Greg top 10 team in Northwestern and didn't look all that great. Mm-hmm. But everything else, I mean, Rutgers, Western Kentucky, and Howard, like they put up points in what, North Texas, I think, to start the year. So they put up points when they faced actual decent competition. They lost. Okay. So I think more people are like, okay, yeah, the last couple of years were a fluke. Indiana's coming back down earth. And Nebraska wins this game. I think it'll be more about Indiana losing. People are like, oh, okay, yeah. Nebraska won the game. All right, cool. Matt Rhule, you should have been doing this a while ago. You can show up on HBO show Lanterns, but you can't go out here and recruit and everything. Like, what are we doing out here? But for Indiana, people might be down on them for the week, but next week they have Ohio State. So if they come out and lose this game and they go out and beat Ohio State, it's like, oh, okay, trap game, people weren't paying attention, whatever. So I don't think perception either way will take a major hit. What happens in this game, I don't think also if Nebraska loses this game, I don't think they're in danger of losing the blue blood status because I think that card's been declined for quite some time.
15: Yeah, we'll see. I mean, I think this is an interesting game and one that I think has a lot of meaning, obviously, and partly because it could add another piece to the Big Ten pie. Right now, I mean, the Big Ten, you know about Oregon, you know about Ohio State, you know about Indiana. Those right now in the Big Ten, those are the three ranked teams. And you can argue that there's more teams that should be considered playoff contenders, but right now no one's really sold on UCLA. No one's really sold on USC. No one's really sold on Iowa. So right now it's kind of three teams from the Big Ten that people really believe in. And this could add another piece to that pie because, like you said, John, I agree with you. I don't think anyone doubts Indiana's supremacy and their ability to rally and play well. But a win here makes that Big Ten a little deeper, a little bit wider, and it's already proven to be quite wide. I mean, Wisconsin's 2-0 in the league. Oregon's 1-0 in the league. SC and Iowa both have a loss, but we both respect them. Northwestern's only loss is 2. Indiana, they looked convincing by winning by 3 touchdowns against Penn State at home last weekend. So we'll see. The Big Ten's very interesting. We'll scatter these throughout the show today. We need to get to the SEC, though. It's time. It's time to get to the SEC. We got Bama. We got Georgia. We have other matchups that we want to break down as well. We will do them next on Mac and Q.
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1: Just going through this right now. I was curious when the Saban documentary was going to air. It airs tonight, 5 o'clock local time. It will be released, part one, of what is, how many, 1, 2, 3, 4, 5, 6, of a six-part series. So the first one released tonight, next one next week, then on the 20th, the 27th, and the 29th. So kind of an interesting timeline of release. Maybe the last one's out on his birthday. No, on the 5th. I'm curious as to why they are releasing them when they are. Some are released on Thursdays. Some are released on Tuesdays. And then you have it back to Thursdays. I don't really know. But that'll go out tonight. I'm looking forward to watching it. I sat down with the producers. Had to have been, gosh, had to have been close to 3 hours. It was a long time. It was a really long time. It was a while back, too. It was probably, gosh, at least a year ago. I'd have to go back and see to tell you exactly when I sat down, but it was a while ago. And I'm assuming, yeah, I can't even find it on here. Yep, can't even find it. Anyways, I'm assuming they did that with everybody. I'm sure they probably sat down and all the guys that are on it, seems like a bunch of players are on it, a bunch of other folks are on it. Assuming that they had to have put together a ton of film on this and a bunch of different clips and cut-ups, because I mean, some of the footage is going to be terrific. I think it's going to be really, really good. Really good. I know the people that produce it, they do a phenomenal job. It's the same guy that really was the architect behind the ESPN 30 for 30 documentaries. That was when we, as a company, ESPN, had a guy named Connor Schell involved. And Connor Schell has since gone out on his own and has put together these documentary series, and it's going to be just phenomenal. He's incredibly talented. And a lot of those were kind of based on The Last Dance and kind of the creation of that. There's going to be a ton of footage. But they had stuff of him taking pictures in Michigan State and just never before seen stuff. I don't know how they got it all, but I can't wait to watch it. Starts tonight, 5 o'clock local. So you can get that in before some of the college football games get started. Let's get back to some college football conversation. 205-834-9450. You can direct it wherever you want to go. Some of the biggest games on the slate this weekend in the SEC. We all know Georgia-Bama. We're going to do plenty on that game. I can assure you, there is not a showing the universe that will have you more prepared for the breakdown of that game. We'll get into it and kind of scratch the surface of it a little later today, a little later in the show, probably around the 9 o'clock hour. But other games of significance in the SEC, and we haven't really touched on them yet. Like Ole Miss at Vanderbilt. I feel like we haven't seen Ole Miss in a year and a half. I mean, it's been a minute since they've played. So, Damian, last time we saw him, Ole Miss got rocked.
2: Mm-hmm.
1: Vanderbilt's playing pretty good defense. There's also a few things to like with how they've approached things offensively, but they have lost two in a row, one at Auburn, one at Georgia. Now they're at home. How concerned should we be about Ole Miss in this situation?
2: Listen, I'm not going to try to sugarcoat it. I think for Ole Miss, you're almost chomping at the bit because, one, of course, you get the emotional side and just the pageantry that came with Lane Kiffin's return back to Oxford. You went out there and handled your business. But that Florida game left an absolute sour taste in your mouth because there were moments where it was competitive, it never really felt like Florida. It never felt like Florida released them out of the chokehold. Like that was the first time in a while that you just saw Ole Miss completely get ran off, even with Trinidad Chambliss being on the field. I think they're in a get right situation. You got a bye week, and I think, I mean, you know Pete Golden as well as anybody. Like, he definitely wants to make sure that what happened against Florida doesn't happen again, because you can't afford for it to happen again. And I think Vanderbilt, while they're not as good as they have been without Diego Pavia being there, they're not afraid to take their chances. Like, they have a recipe and identity that works for them. But I think if you're Ole Miss, you can't play anything other than your A game, because I do think that you have to remove all doubt to say that, hey, we completely mishandled how the Florida game was. It is what it is. We have got to overcorrect from that point forward, because I don't think, talent for talent wise, I don't think Vanderbilt is near what Florida has. I like Cedric Alexander, but he's no Jaden Baugh. I think what they have at the quarterback position with Berlewitz and Jared Curtis, they haven't played a lot, and it's kind of, okay, who's got the hot hand this week? You're going in. I mean, who's got the hot, you know, we got a couple drives here where the offense is starting to sputter. We'll put the other one in. Like, it's just, they're kind of in searching mode. Like, they're just trying to find it. But I do think defensively they can make it difficult, but I don't think that Vanderbilt offensively is going to be able to sustain drives on a consistent basis to really match if Ole Miss plays their A game. And you get Kewon Lacy back. So that makes a lot of a difference. That makes a lot of difference, too.
1: And the other thing about Ole Miss, and John, I'm curious your take on this. Like, I love Ole Miss's offense. I think there's something up with their defense for whatever reason. I thought the defense collectively would be a little better than they've been so far. I thought they'd be a little deeper than they've been so far. But for whatever reason, it's been pretty up and down. So what if Vanderbilt pulls off the outright upset? That I think that'd be maybe the biggest outcome of the weekend, perhaps. Like, one of the strongest reactions of the weekend, perhaps. What if Vanderbilt knocks off Ole Miss and all of a sudden they're out of the college football playoff conversation before the season even reaches mid-November?
2: I'd be sick. Like, that, I'd be sick. I would be disgusted. But I'm with you, though. It's because think about where we, like, the conversations we were having during the offseason. You know, it was one of those things where Ole Miss, especially in the defensive line, with some of the guys that they have, it was, man, this could be one of the best units in the league. And they haven't really dominated. Like, they just haven't. And for Pete Golden to be a defensive guy, like, that's his bread and butter. It's, man, like, you weren't expecting it to look as bad as it did. But that also kind of plays into, you know, like, okay, well, if our defense can't really make a stop, are they going back to the early days of Lane when he was there, where we're going to have to go out there and score 50, but we also got to stop people from scoring 51. So we got to find somewhere in that middle ground. But no, if they lose to Vanderbilt, I mean, yeah, you can go ahead and write it off, but they're going to have opportunities to kind of get back into it. But it does kind of sway your opinion moving forward just because of the rest of their schedule and what it looks like.
3: I know Georgia thoroughly beat Vanderbilt, but Vanderbilt was able to move the ball without Jared Curtis back there. Yeah. So Vanderbilt shows that, hey, okay, like, we can actually compete in this league. We can actually do some things. And if Ole Miss isn't careful, they will lose this game. I don't think that they do, but Ole Miss has shown that they are susceptible to getting lit up on the ground. Florida has done that, and Vanderbilt is capable of doing the same. So while I expect Ole Miss to win, I'm not going to be surprised if Vanderbilt were to do it, because I do think this Vanderbilt team is capable, and Ole Miss is ripe for the plucking right now.
1: I do think it's like one of those situations where we're going to learn a lot about Ole Miss in this game. One, it's going to be weather. It's looking like rain in Nashville. How much rain, we don't really know. By the way, the weather looking slightly better in Tuscaloosa. The rain could even theoretically be gone by the time the game actually kicks off. So, which means it's going to be, you know, around, it's looking like it's going to be around like Fayette at 1 o'clock Central Time, which means the exterior ribbons, if it hits the models that I've been checking, are going to be hitting Vanderbilt at the exact time. And Ole Miss has not been very good running the football. and Ole Miss has not been very good stopping the run. And what does Vanderbilt want to do? They want to play ball control. They want to play keep away. They want to extinguish the clock. They have a talent disadvantage, so they want to play slow. I think they're going to run the football a lot in this football game. And if Ole Miss has not addressed some of the issues they had defensively in that performance against Florida, look out. This is a very dangerous game. Like, part of me is a little concerned about Ole Miss in this matchup. Just saying. And if they all of a sudden are

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6: McElroy, Cuban Morning, Jackson 45. 7:53 a.m. here, Birmingham, Alabama. Pretty significant injury news that flew under the radar yesterday. I'm kind of amazed at how little traction this got, but this is significant. BYU's running back, L.J. Martin. He's going to be out 4 to 6 weeks. Now, at least a month, lower body injury. Guys, just to keep things in perspective, he was the Big 12's offensive player of the year last year. He got hurt in the win last weekend against TCU, and they were not the same. They were not the same when he went down. This is a guy that went for over 1,300 yards last year. And remember, BYU nearly made the playoff last year. This is fairly significant. So if you're sitting there saying, like, why are we talking about BYU? Reminder, the Big 12 could very well find themselves in a situation here at the end of the season with an undefeated, say, Texas Tech. Because if you look at Texas Tech's schedule, they're a heavy favorite in every game from this point forth. Like, they are a significant favorite, which is a bit unfortunate if you are an SEC fan. Why? Because I don't think the Big 12 has one of the 12 best teams in college football. That includes Texas Tech. They're getting a spot. The champion's getting in. We know that. So that's nothing that can be done about that. That's somebody's getting in. It is what it is. But the problem is that if the Big 12 were to send two teams, then that could find an at-large SEC team that's on the bench. And like I said, Texas Tech favored in every game, including a slight favorite at Baylor, including a slight favorite at Oklahoma State. And just, I mean, Baylor, based on look-ahead lines, is actually their toughest game remaining on the schedule, believe it or not. And Baylor got beat by Auburn, who is probably in the bottom four teams in the SEC, just to keep things in perspective. But the committee has in the past rewarded teams that had great regular season records

0: even if they're from a conference that is not superior. We saw SMU get in a couple years ago in favor of Alabama. Don't forget that. So what if Texas Tech, who could very well be 12-0 going into the Big 12 championship game, they play against the BYU, who could very well be 11-1 going into the Big 12 championship game. BYU's only loss is to Notre Dame. That could absolutely happen. And what if BYU knocks off Texas Tech, secures the bye, secures the Big 12 title and the automatic spot, and then Texas Tech sitting there 12-1 with one loss after going undefeated in the regular season? You think they're getting left out?
1: Not
0: maybe,
1: a chance.
0: Maybe not. Should they be left out? Probably. Would they be in that scenario? It'd be up to the committee. So if you're curious why we're talking about a running back at BYU's injury, that's why. Because in a roundabout way, it does impact whether or not your team gets another extra look at the at-large spot. So plenty more to get to, including full breakdowns of all the games coming up. And here, just a moment, heavy, heavy breakdown. Georgia.
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0: is McElroy and Gulick in the Morning.
1: McElroy and Gulick in the Morning, Jack 74.5. It's been fun kind of bouncing it around here this first hour of the show. We really have a lot to get to now, though. Now is the time to turn it on. We're going to flip forward. We're going to go deep into the Alabama and Georgia breakdown. We're going to do 30 minutes on it. So if you want to buckle up, be along for the ride, or if you want to contribute as well, 205-834-9450. 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Let's get to a couple of phone calls here before we dive into the breakdown. Let's go to Sonny in Mobile. Sonny, what's up, my friend?
2: What's going on, Gray?
1: How are you?
2: Yeah, before I gave my thoughts on Bama, George, I want to ask you this question. Who would you say inherited a better roster, John Summerall or Kalen DeBoer?
1: John Summerall.
2: I totally agree. But how many people out there think the opposite would be true?
1: I think here's the problem, Sonny, and I like we've tried, and I think our listeners are open to this, but not a lot of people are. People look at what was quote-unquote on the roster at Alabama, and they see 4- and 5-star players. Why did those guys have 4- and 5-star players? Because they went to Alabama, not because they were elite players. Does that make sense?
2: Yes.
1: I want to challenge everybody that believes that Nick Saban or that Kalen DeBoer inherited a super talented roster. How many guys that have left Alabama's program under Kalen DeBoer's watch that are playing really good minutes for other people? Like Kendrick Law was a situational wide receiver. And these are not knocks on the guys. Like it's not, it's just honest. Like I'm just being very, very honest and transparent. Like Kendrick Law was a solid, rock solid contributor. He was not a 4-star difference making receiver. He's a great player, but he wasn't Julio Jones. I mean, you know, he wasn't Henry Ruggs. He wasn't John Mechie even, you know, I mean, he was a fine player, but he wasn't elite.
2: Example I always use, Jerry McNair was Washington's fourth wide receiver. He comes to Bama and you make the case he was the best player on our entire team.
1: You don't need to tell me that. I agree with you. All right, so like the guys that he actually coached, right? So it would be what, the 2025 recruiting class? Like Justice Haynes is a rotational, was great at Michigan for a moment, is now like a solid back at Georgia Tech, far from elite. Elijah Pritchett, these are 4-star players, 5-star players. Elijah Pritchett went to Nebraska, barely plays. Jaheim Otis went to Colorado, has since transferred to Ole Miss. He's like the third string defensive tackle. Isaiah Horton played at Alabama, gave you some good minutes, got paid at A&M, and his role hasn't been great. These are guys that left the program. Devontae Smith went to go be a rotational nickel at Notre Dame. Damon Payne is a solid rotational defensive tackle at Michigan. Keanu Coate transferred. These are all 4-star players. Went to Vanderbilt, is in the rotation as a pass rusher. These are all 4-star players. Kobe Prentice went to Baylor and became a 4-star player. Became a very solid wide receiver for the Baylor Bears. Miles McVay transferred to North Carolina and then has since transferred to Mississippi State and is the weak link on the Mississippi State offensive line. Caleb Odom is probably the best player that's left. He's become a really good tight end for Ole Miss. Jayshon Ross went to Kansas State. I don't even know. Justin Okoronkwo is a solid linebacker at South Carolina. These are the guys that left the program. These are all 4-star players. Dylan Lonergan has been benched multiple times. He's at Boston College. Jaron Hamilton went to Arizona State, got nothing on him. Manuel Henderson went to Kansas. He's got vertical speed. That's about it. Like, these are the guys that left. These are the quote-unquote four- and five-star players that he inherited and had to play an entire season with in 2025. We didn't even get to 2026.
2: Yeah. Richard Young was a five-star running back. Where's he at?
1: Well, that's what I'm saying. It's like everybody thought all these guys were elite players. They weren't bad players at all. They were fine, but they just weren't five-star. So everyone's like, oh, Kalen DeBoer inherited a bunch of five-star talent. It's like, no, he didn't. Go look in what those guys are doing at other places. Like, they're not. Go look at the NFL draft. How many of those guys were, like, top 50 picks? Not many of them. So I think Kalen DeBoer walked into a really tough spot, believe it or not, from a roster standpoint,
2: right,
1: and held it together as best he could, and now he's got his guys and the team's playing really well. Like, honestly, like, I think Coach Saban's the greatest coach of all time, and I think he knew that he couldn't win a championship with the roster the way it currently was built. The year before, it was really tough sled, and he took it as far as he could go in 23. So,
2: well, a lot of people don't understand that Kalen DeBoer couldn't sit in Tuscaloosa and throw Nick Saban under the bus.
1: What's that?
2: A lot of coaches, they first year, they'll throw the previous staff under the bus. Coach DeBoer couldn't do that. But
1: one, it doesn't do him any good. Coach Saban's the greatest coach of all time. No one's going to argue that. I don't think anyone pushes back on that. And the fact that his last two recruiting classes weren't as good does not impact his legacy. It's just recruiting classes, he had a couple misses. It was that's it. You know, it's just that's the way it was.
2: Let me ask you this last question. 2.5 years post-Coach Saban, is the program in a better spot than you thought? About the same? What would you say?
1: No, I think they're in a good spot. Like, I've always thought they were in a good spot. I said it 2 years ago, I thought they overachieved. I said it last year, I thought they overachieved. To me, a reflection on coaching is how do you maximize the talent on the roster? Like, did you take them as far as they can go? And I feel like the program's in a great spot because they have a really good coach that has taken the talent as far as it can go the last 2 years. I do think this year's team is more talented than what you've seen the last 2 years. Now, do they have flaws? Absolutely. They have things that need to get ironed out. There are parts of this team that need to get fixed. Not fixed necessarily, but there's parts of this team that just need to be playing a little better. But I think the team, put it this way, removing my unbiased analysis, my analyst eye glasses for a second and putting on my crimson colored glasses, I couldn't be happier with where the program is at as a fan. As a fan of the team, I couldn't be happier with where they're at. I think they're playing with the right identity, the right mentality. They have great cohesion. They feel like a close-knit group. The team's got the right attitude. Like, I'm thrilled as a fan where the program is right now, and I'm thrilled with where they're heading. Because the scary thing for a lot of people is that this team is all coming back. The entire offense is coming back next year. Every single one of them. The only one that's got a decision to make is Ryan Coleman-Williams, who might go pro after his third year. Maybe he does, maybe he doesn't. Everyone else on the roster is back. All the tight ends are back. All the running backs are back. All the other. Lottie Brooks still has another year of eligibility. Rico Scott, another one. Ryan Coleman-Williams, he's got 2 years of eligibility left if he wants to. The entire offensive line is back. Could they potentially go to the portal and replace, I don't know, one of those guys on the O-line with a better player? Perhaps. But everybody's back if they want to be. So there's a lot of things to be excited about with the Crimson Tide, which leads us to our next caller. Let's go to Judd on a cell. Judd, what's going on?
3: Hey, yeah, just kind of piggybacking off that last call. I accidentally stumbled across Stephen A. Smith yesterday, just raking the coals over Kalen DeBoer. And basically just saying that the record matching what Saban did in his first few years means nothing. Kind of just wondering, is it the perception? I know his press conferences, he doesn't really look people in the eyes. He doesn't really seem to have this enthusiasm like Saban did. But, you know, in my opinion, he's doing all the right things. It's just that perception. So I just wanted to see what you guys thought about that.
1: I mean, I think he's, if you want my honest opinion, I think he's shy. Like God's honest truth. Like, I don't think he likes, I think he likes coaching ball and like doing things behind the scenes. I think he likes, I don't think he necessarily loves the spotlight. Like when he gets up there and at the podium, I don't think he's real excited about like having to talk about his team. I think he'd be much more comfortable in the back, like putting an offensive plan together. Like I think in a one-on-one setting, I've been around him a lot. Like we've had great conversations. I think in a big setting, he doesn't love the attention. It's part of it. Like it's just, it comes with a lot of attention. He loves the competitiveness of the place. There are a few people that are more competitive than Kalen DeBoer. He is insanely competitive. So I think he loves the competitiveness, but the spotlight is still maybe a little uncomfortable for him. I don't know. I can't speak to that. I'm not him. But it is a huge spotlight, and it is a huge responsibility. And frankly, I could care less how you perform in a dang press conference setting. If you're coaching ball at a high level and the team's playing well, I'm in. I don't care. So, and Coach Saban always used the press conferences to get his point across. You know what I'm saying? Like nobody ever questioned him. Nobody ever doubted him. Like what he said is his way or the highway. Like Kalen DeBoer has been doubted openly by many people. So like he probably doesn't have any time for the media. I don't blame him at all. I wouldn't. Like, I mean, based on how it's been covered. And I also want to tell you, like Stephen A. Smith is a colleague of mine. He is highly entertaining to watch on television. But like I don't think he's sitting there studying the tape of what Alabama's doing offensively against Mississippi State. I don't think he's sitting there grinding, watching the vision coverages that they're putting in against a mobile quarterback. Like I think he's there for strong reaction. And he gets it. And he's one of the best at getting it. So I wouldn't worry too much about what's said on First Take or Get Up or anything like that. Like I would just worry about how the team's playing more than anything else. Because that's all that really matters. And the team's got a huge opportunity in front of them this weekend, to be honest with you. I think a win this weekend would further solidify the advancements that Alabama's made. And ironically, people forget, Bama did beat Georgia last year. Now, that game was interesting, and I went back and watched it closely this week. I just was curious. You know, I wanted to kind of see... How was it that they attacked him? How was it that they went after him last year? Why were they able to move the ball as well as they did? And I had a few conclusions that I came away with in watching that game back. One, Alabama in that game specifically was elite on third down. I mean, elite there, especially in the first half of the game. In the first half of the game, it was really impressive how they performed on third down. It was really, really good. So that was huge, and I think that's going to be huge again in this game. And Alabama's been quite good on third down throughout most of this season. It's not really been a problem down. That's huge, though. If you can find ways to consistently win on third down, that goes a really long way because it's keep-away game, ball control game. Alabama and Georgia are both wanting to possess the ball. They're both wanting to have long, drawn out drives and to keep their defense on the sideline. That's what they want. That's how they operate. So it's not that surprising. Third down in a game like this, where it does become very ball control, is really, really important. The other thing I noticed in this game, and you'll go back and kind of look at the numbers, and this was kind of Ty Simpson's coming out party. He was 24 of 38 for 276. And it was kind of finally the time when people were like, oh, dang, all right. Like, Ty Simpson, he can go. Like, it was kind of the first time where people were like, and self-included, I'm like, dang, this guy's got it. You know, he was throwing some really tight windows. Really, really tight windows in this game. And back to what I was saying about third down, by the way. Alabama was 9 of 11 on third down and 7 or less. You know how good, or third down and six or less, excuse me. You know how good that is? To be 9 of 11 on third down and six or less is absurd. To make it even more impressive, Alabama was actually 4 of 8 on third down and seven or more. 13 of 19 overall in the game. And their average distance to go in the game was 5.5, meaning they were really, really good on first and second down to avoid those third and long situations. But even when they got in them, they were still able to convert. Georgia, meanwhile, on the other side was 2 of 8 on third down. It was really important in that game. So third down's huge in this matchup and will be again. You also realize that Alabama in this game possessed the ball for quite a while. Time of possession was huge. Keep away was huge. And not forcing the defense to defend too many plays, because Georgia's bread and butter is their depth. That's their best attribute. Their depth and their ability to wear on you. That is their best attribute. So if your defense is defending 55, 56, 57 snaps, as opposed to 71, 72, 73 snaps, the difference of those 10, 15 snaps are enormous when it comes to fatigue. And fatigue, and when Georgia absolutely punishes you, it's in the second half when your team's exhausted. It's really hard to keep up with them in those situations. You also go to some of the things that Alabama did very well in this game. If you look at their EPA in the game as well, like, look, I'm not like totally into EPA and all this other stuff. I think it's a little bit misleading. Sometimes it can be extremely misleading. But guess how many snaps on offense Georgia had in that game last year? 53 offensive snaps, which led to a lackluster efficiency number. And Alabama was super efficient on offense. They were also super efficient on defense. They were not nearly as efficient on special teams area, but that's beside the point. Here's the thing about Alabama last year. Alabama knowingly could not run the football very well. We all know that, right? Like, we're all in agreement that the run game was a remarkable struggle. Alabama in this game, though, and it's not going to necessarily impress you. They ran for just 117 yards. That's 3.1 yards a carry. They had 7 runs that were tackled behind the line of scrimmage in their 38 tries. They had just 3 runs that went for 10 plus yards. So it was not very good when it came to the run game. We know that as far as the overall numbers are concerned. However, what was really significant in this game is that Alabama actually had more tackles for loss in this game than Georgia. Alabama did not turn the football over. Georgia had a fumble in the ballgame. And Alabama's long run last year was 11 yards. I would be willing to bet, just as an observer of the Tide, do I think Georgia's elite on defense? Yes, I think they're terrific. Absolutely terrific. I don't think they're necessarily star-studded. I think they are terrific on defense. But if last year's version of Alabama could get some movement in the run game, which they did, they ran for more yards against Georgia than they did against a handful of other opponents, at least in the first matchup, then I think they can do it again in this game with a far significant upgrade at running back. Their running back room is totally different compared to what they had a year ago. And last year, they were able to create some creases in the run game. Now I think they have the running backs that can actually take advantage of it. So it'll be worth watching very closely. Running the football, possessing the football, limiting Georgia's opportunities offensively, third down, incredible staying on the field. And then in a moment, we'll get to some of the individual matchups that might very well decide the outcome. You don't wait for just a minute on those, but you will never have to wait for your dental care. That's because Family Care Dental has you taken care of. They're the urgent care office. You can be seen the same day in several locations to make it easy on you in Hoover, Fultondale, Homewood, Alabaster, and Trustful. 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So give them a shout today at 874-9605. 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When we come back, we'll get into some of the individual matchups that will be very impactful when the Alabama Crimson Tide hosts the Georgia Bulldogs this weekend, Bryant-Denny Stadium. And we'll do it next on Mac and Q.
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1: Well, it's kind of flying under the radar in this game as we welcome you back to Mac and Cube, 8:23 a.m. here in Birmingham, Alabama. What I'm really, really curious about, really more in this game than just about any other game, if you look at like some of these game grader metrics and you look up... And I like Pick Six Previews does a great game grader metric. Like I think Brett Ciancia, who we had actually on the show last week, I think he does a really good job. If you look at some of the game grader metrics, Alabama's been number one so far this year over the last four games in the game grader metric. If you look at it trending up the last four games, so game grader is basically what you've done and it is opponent adjusted. So based on the level of the opponent that you've played and the quality of the opponent you played based on efficiency metrics and things like that, your performance against said team. Alabama's game grader over the last four games is a 104. The second best team in the game grader is actually Georgia, who's in at 88. So Alabama, pretty decisive advantage right now when it comes to the game grader metric. And one thing that I think is flying under the radar just a little bit as it relates to this game, and I think it's going to be an amazing, amazing game. And we've talked a little bit about the weather and its impact on all these aspects of the matchup and how do they perform and what do things look like as it relates to, can they run the ball? Can they throw the ball? Can they stop the run? Can they run it outside the tackles, inside the tackles? All that stuff's really, really interesting, and all of it's really, really good. The one thing that I think might surprise some folks when looking at this, because it actually surprised me, do you look at the rushing numbers for these teams? Now, we all know that Georgia's an elite run game, right? They average 6.5 yards a carry. That's top three in college football, which is pretty dang impressive. They're always so good running the football, and they really, there's just been so few times in which I feel like Georgia hasn't been elite running the football. They also have 4 fumbles this year. Like, that's pretty significant. The nationwide average is 2.6. Georgia has 4. So that's something that's worth watching for sure. But what about the opponent rushing? Now, Georgia is the number 2 team in college football as it when it comes down to yards per carry given up. They give up less than 2 yards a carry. And we've all acknowledged that the teams that Georgia's played have been less than stellar. Like, we know that Vanderbilt is not great. We know that Arkansas is not great. We know that Oklahoma has had real challenges running the football. Like, real, real challenges running the football. So it's always a little bit tough to kind of tell, all right, so are they good, or are the teams that you played, are they just bad? We don't really know the answer to that just yet, if I'm being completely honest. Right now, Georgia has the top 3 run game, defensive run game in the country at 57.4 yards a game given up. That is a remarkable number. Only Miami and Pitt are better. LSU is close. Notre Dame is close. Duke is close. Alabama is actually not too far off. Alabama gives up about 78 rushing yards a game, and that includes a pretty underwhelming defensive performance against the run when you play against South Carolina. But what you don't realize is that South Carolina, believe it or not, is the number 2 run game in the country. Number 2 in college football, which I was a little surprised by when I started diving into some of these numbers. South Carolina, their run game is actually significantly better than that of Georgia. They go for 256 a game, South Carolina does. That is absurd. And on a yards per carry attempt, they're better. On explosive carry attempt, they've been better. It's kind of crazy when you really think about it. But taking that into account, if you're going with opponent adjusted rankings, meaning you line up all the numbers based on what the opponent numbers are. I'm going to go through it. You got offensive passing game advantage with opponent adjusted ranks. Alabama is 4. Georgia is 6. So Alabama has an advantage throwing the football. I don't think that's a huge surprise to anyone that is listening to the show. If you go to just total offensive yards performance, Alabama is 1. Georgia is 8. That's another advantage in favor of Alabama. If you look at offensive rush numbers, where Georgia is a ground and pound outfit, when you take into the opponent adjusted ranks, would it surprise you to know that Alabama is actually number 5 in college football? Georgia is number 7. I was shocked by that. Just being honest, I was completely shocked by that. Even more shocking, though, are the defensive numbers. Because I don't know about you, I haven't felt great about Alabama's defensive performance so far this year, especially in the back end. But when you take into the opponent-adjusted ranks, Alabama is actually 12th in yards per game defensively. Georgia's 45th. Now, that's large part due to the fact that they hadn't really played anybody, right? But Alabama's pass defense, actually 26th, Georgia 39th, based on who they've played. And then this one was the most surprising to me. The rush game, the defensive rush game. Alabama's number one in opponent-adjusted rushing ranks. Georgia's number 30. So, like I said 1,000 times, I think Georgia's phenomenal. I think they're a great football team. The numbers don't support it yet because they haven't been challenged. And that's what I'm really, really curious about this weekend. Because you don't really know until you really go and play somebody that is up to the level that you are up to. I think Alabama is. Well, Alabama has played against some quality offenses. I think Georgia is. They just haven't had a chance to show it just yet. So the metrics all heavily favor Alabama. It doesn't mean that Georgia's not better. They might very well be. It's just we don't know it just yet. So this will be a fascinating matchup. And like I said, all the metrics support the Tide in this one, which is wild. I just thought quite the opposite, frankly. I thought Georgia, from a metric standpoint, would have a significant advantage. It's just they don't. And I'm just wholly surprised by it. We'll break it down in its entirety all throughout tomorrow. We'll even do some more in the 9 o'clock hour. But it's time to get to Red River. Oklahoma and Texas will tee it up on Saturday, 2:30 Central Time on ABC. And we are going to be joined here in a moment by Dari Noka, who is a big Oklahoma guy, went to Oklahoma, loves the Sooners, and of course does an incredible job with the SEC network. But I just want to know where the Oklahoma Sooners fans are right now, because I think they're kind of backed into a corner, which makes them very dangerous. We'll ask Dari about it next on Mac and Q.
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0: 1957.
1: Good morning, Jocks 94.5. He's one of my favorite people in the industry. So happy to have him on now. He's Dari Noka. Does an incredible job on the SEC Network. Been the lead host on the SEC Network since its inception. He taught me television, and he's just one of the best dudes in the business. So, Dari, we're so happy to have you with us, buddy. Thanks for joining us. How we doing?
2: I'm good, man. Thanks for being so nice. Appreciate that.
1: Oh, I have to, well, that's good. Now I'm going to rip you. All right, let's move in. Good. Let's balance it out here. You can also check out Dari. He's got a radio show that he does in Oklahoma, but it's available all over the place. It's the Ref 1400 podcast, if I'm not mistaken, correct? Ref 1400?
2: Yeah, K-R-E-F or the Ref, yeah. You grab the app, you can listen to the podcast anywhere you want. So, yeah, exactly right.
1: Like, it's definitely a little taste of Sooners, but he covers it all too. And I just want to ask you, just strictly as an Oklahoma fan, let's start with that. You are an Oklahoman alumnus. You are a fan of the Sooners for sure. This year has got to be one of the more frustrating years ever, or at least here in the first 4 weeks. But it feels like hope springs eternal after the bye. So where is Oklahoma at right now mentally heading into this game against Texas?
2: They will tell you they are right where they need to be, right? But it doesn't mean the fan base is right where it needs to be. I think that, you know, we've seen enough of that offensive line and kind of the nuclear type of mistakes that John Mateer makes that will literally cost you a chance to compete with any chance to win a football game. And they just kind of keep coming, whether you look at the Michigan game and the late game interception in a 10-10 game, or what happened against Georgia with two fumbles and a pick in the first half of football. And you just keep – it's hard to find optimism there. You know, I think that there's still uncertainty on the offensive line, which has been a nightmare from the addition of Amarian Harris from Arkansas, the right tackle, who's continuing to struggle, to EPL, the left guard, who they counted on big things from, to Michael Fasusi, left tackle that – frankly, I'm very pessimistic that he's going to play against Texas this week. And you just kind of look and you say, where can they be better? How are they going to get better? And I think it's hard to imagine where that could be. But at the same time, you know, the defense is so good, maybe not quite as good as a year ago, but it's good enough to win football games, including this one. And you say, you go out, you play your kind of game, and John Mateer, take care of the doggone football, and this team's going to have a chance in this game. And you know, I don't think anybody looks at this team and says it's a playoff team, which we did before the season started. But I do think, you know, we can look at this team and we can say, just hold on to the ball, maybe get a break or two, and this thing's interesting late into the fourth quarter, because their offense, frankly, is not lighting the world on fire. But it's a long way to say, GMAC, that, you know, I think there's a lot of reasons to think this is just not a really good football team. And it starts in many, many areas of that offense. And I don't know that a bye week's going to get you back.
1: Well, what's funny to me is it's not like these are defense-inflicted mistakes. You know what I'm saying? It's
2: right.
1: Like...
2: That's right.
1: John Mateer dropping the ball on his own, on the one-yard line going in to make it 14-7. It's not like the defense did something there. Like, that to me is like, all right, that's a weird, fluke, crazy thing. You know? I look at the interception against Michigan, ball got tipped. You know, it happens. It's just like, I feel like they've been very, very unlucky. And it's not my way of like trying to spin it like, oh, all is going to be right, and they're going to rip off 10 in a row. I'm not sure I'm quite there, but it doesn't feel as broken as maybe one might think. And I do think there's a path for this game to look a lot like the Michigan game, where it might come down to the biggest mistake, in which case you would favor Texas there. But how much of their struggles have been quote-unquote mistake avoidance and just getting out of their own way?
2: A lot of it. You're right about the Michigan throw, that particular Georgia fumble, you know, another play in that first half, he's being taken out of bounds and just not having ball security, ball lays on the ground, just in play and not out of bounds, and Georgia picks it up and takes it to the 11. The interception against Georgia, just a horrifically underthrown football. And it's not just that, though. Greg, it's you know, I think Ben Arbuckle takes a lot of heat for inconsistent play calling, but at the same time, they are completely unable to run the football. And that offensive line is having so many issues run blocking. There's nothing there. And so you're calling a football game with a hand tied behind your back, and that's difficult. But, you know, those kind of mistakes, so yes, that's Mateer, right? Misfiring, underthrowing balls, no touch on the deeper throws whatsoever. He gets no air under the football. And then putting the ball on the ground. Those are situations where he's killing them. He's killing them. But and at the same time, he'll miss a lot of the short throws. You know, they're there. I think Arbuckle's done a great job of scheming guys open, and he's just flat missing them. So those are things. He's missing receivers on a in the field. You know, the touchdown against New Mexico, where literally after the game, he said the one thing I've never thought I'd hear a quarterback say, and that is that I sped it up, I missed a read, and I didn't see Isaiah open, essentially. And I heard the crowd going crazy, which told me somebody must be open, and that's when I found Isaiah Satania. How does the quarterback actually say that out loud, even if it's true, right? So those are mature things, but at the same time, they can't run the football, and that offensive line has been terrible. They're getting pushed backwards. I mean, he's trying to throw the football a lot of times with Mikala, his center, in his lap. You know, they're not getting the tight end production outside of Rocky Beers in pass catching that I think they expected to get. Parker Livingston has been a complete and utter non-factor. So it is heavily him, but at the same time, I think the responsibility is shared between the offensive line and really outside of Satania, wide receivers that fail to get open. You know, and her having Trell Harris get hurt in a Michigan game, I think he was going to be a really good addition to them, but he hasn't been able to play the last two games, and who knows when he does come back. So, it's a confluence of problems that have created this for Oklahoma offensively. But, yeah, Mateer individually and the catastrophic mistakes that he's made, certainly a huge contributor.
1: Yeah, it certainly is. Dari Noka joining us, lead host on the SEC Network, and also does a great job hosting his radio show. You can check it out, The Ref Podcast. It's cut up every hour, kind of like ours is, so take a peek at it if you're curious what's going on with not just the Oklahoma world, but also the national college football landscape. Looking at this matchup, though, Dari, for whatever reason, three of the last six meetings, the underdog has won outright. And it feels like oftentimes when a team is left for dead in this game, a la Texas a year ago, who had just gotten their brains beat in by Florida the week before, they come out and they find a way to win. It wouldn't surprise any of us that have watched this game closely for a long time if Oklahoma had just flat out won the game. It just wouldn't be shocking given how it's gone in the past. So what is the pathway to victory for them?
2: Yeah, it's no catastrophic mistakes. It really is winning the turnover battle. I mean, they're minus six, tied for the worst in the league in the turnover margin. They've got to win the turnover battle. I think they can get to Arch. You know, they've been blitzing, I think, 45, 48% of their plays. It can be effective. I think Arch can be bothered. Don't let Cam Coleman win a lot of one-on-ones. Cortland Guillory is a really talented cornerback that I would suspect is going to have Cam Coleman coverage. He's been a little susceptible to the PI, which is concerning, but I'd rather him pick up a 15-yard PI than give up a 55-yard bomb, you know. But I think it's winning the turnover battle is the biggest thing, and no catastrophic Mateer-type mistakes. I don't think they're going to be able to run the ball, but I'd like to see a little more quarterback run. That's been effective at times in terms of keeping a defense honest, but he's got to hit the crossers. He's got to hit the short passes that are there. Can't miss reads if something down the field is open. I mean, it's a long list of things that need to happen, but it's certainly not a list of things that can't happen because you're right. This is a weird game. G Money, I was in Dallas in 1996. Oklahoma was 0-4, first year under John Blake. They'd lost seven in a row going back to last year, and Texas was a 22-point favorite. And I watched Oklahoma win that game in overtime. It's a weird 2013. OU should have blown the doors off Texas, and Mack Brown in his last year at Texas goes in and leads the team to a win. You don't know what's going to happen in it. It's strange like that. So you never say never, but I think there's a path. It's just a path that's going to involve a lot of things going Oklahoma's way. But, you know, who's to say that can't happen?
1: Yeah, it's. I think it can happen. As crazy as it sounds, when you got a defense like they have, you always have a chance.
2: Mm-hmm.
1: And like you said, I think Texas is a little bit susceptible especially up front. I think Oklahoma can get home, apply some pressure, and stop the run all at the same time. Let's go a little bit bigger picture.
2: Here's what I keep kind of saying on the radio show. There's going to be a time this year that I think Texas is exposed. They're going to get exposed at some point this year. Why not this weekend, right? Why not? Why not against a defense like that?
1: No, it's 100% true. Like, they've been getting by. And look, their defense won at Tennessee. I mean, it was their defense. Like, they didn't do hardly anything offensively. Their defense handled business. So if their defense gives up two big plays in this game, like Oklahoma's defense gave up against Michigan, then guess what? Like, can they get to 21 against this defense? I don't know. I think it's going to be tough sledding. I really do. But we'll see. It's going to be an interesting game. And I think you're 100% right in saying that they are kind of getting by a little bit. I have been somewhat underwhelmed by their offense. Doesn't mean that they can't rev their engine, too. I mean, they got dudes now. Could also go the other way, and they could come out and look like gangbusters. Like, that could definitely happen. But I don't know. Their offensive line challenges are comparable to Oklahoma's.
2: It were last year, too. And all of a sudden, they put together the best offensive line game they had a year ago in that particular game. And so, again, it's one of the wild games. You have no idea, man. From one year to the next, what could happen. Being a favorite means nothing in this game. Nothing.
1: No, nothing. Absolutely nothing. Throw the records out the door. This is absolutely one of those games. Let's look quickly at just kind of the bigger picture. Dara, you watch games all day long in studio on Saturdays with great football minds, and you get to pick their brains, and you have, of course, a great football mind, too, and you're watching all these games. Like, what are kind of your big picture impressions of the SEC right now from your vantage point on Saturdays, getting to watch all these games next to each other?
2: That the two best teams in the league are playing Saturday, hopefully, you know, in Tuscaloosa, hopefully. You know, I think those two teams are incredible. I thought Keelan Russell was going to be a stud, and he is. I still think Florida's going to be really good, but that defense is concerning for sure, to say the least. I love Kamario Taylor at Mississippi State. I'm just kind of bouncing around the league a little bit. I want to see Missouri handle A&M this weekend. I don't want them to fall on their face after a big win. I'd like to think that, you know, that's a program that starts to get attention as one that can hang with the big boys in this league and win the games that they're supposed to win in addition to that. But I think Alabama and Georgia are the two best teams in the league. I did not think Bama was going to be able to run the ball this year the way that they run the ball. Props to them for addressing the needs on the offensive line, and it's been a real success. And Ryan Grubb committing to the run. I know that was kind of a question coming into the season, but they look like a team that's a top four or five team nationally with a real chance to go as far as they want to go at Alabama. So those are kind of the treetop type of things. You know, I worry about Shane Beamer. I think that could get ugly this weekend, although I hear a lot of people say they think Carolina's got a chance down in Florida. So it's a fun league, man. It's wild to think that even if Texas does beat Oklahoma, we're in a situation where in the middle of October, there's only two teams left in this league that don't have a conference loss, and that is wild to me at this point.
1: Yeah, I'd say
2: that's a little wild. And if OU wins, there's one. Isn't that crazy?
1: It is wild, man. Like, it really is. It's so good. It's so good. The league is so fun, so entertaining, so unexpected. You can be high as all get out, and then next week you're 1 week away from massive humility.
2: So, that's we'll so see. True, man. It's so true.
1: It really is. Dar, you're the best, brother. Look forward to seeing you soon, man. Why don't you try to get on a plane, get on a bird this weekend, and come see me in Dallas, huh?
2: Oh, my gosh, man. Oh, you're going to be, gosh, have fun, man. Holy cow. Have some fun, brother. I wish I could be there. I wish I could.
1: It'd be great. I'll send you guys in some dry ice. I'll send you some corn dogs and some fried butter. So shoot me the address, and I'll get it there.
2: Why you got to do that? Why you gotta do that to me? Thanks, brother.
1: Yeah, it's gonna be good.
2: Have fun.
1: See you, buddy.
2: Oh yeah,
1: dude. You're the best. Dari Noka joining us here. Just one of the very best dudes in the business, and does a great job covering the sport, and has headlined the SEC coverage for gosh since the SEC Network's inception. So always great to be with him. Always great to visit with him, and we look forward to continuing our conversation as we move forward. We'll do a little bit more Red River, run you through some of the numbers there that might make a difference. We'll do it next on Mac and Q.
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back to those game grader things that Pick Six does, it's pretty good. Like, I think it's interesting. I'm not saying it's like the... it's pretty cool to see how they do these opponent-adjusted rankings. I still don't really understand the math behind it, but it's a more accurate depiction than just your standard efficiency rankings, your standard quality of play. It takes into account where the teams are that you play against and how well those teams have fared against other teams. And there's a lot of math involved, and I don't totally understand the process between it, but just going through it, this game is more evenly matched than you realize. Now, if you look at Texas, their offensive yards per game, when you account for the teams they've played against, do you realize that Oklahoma is actually 9 spots better than Texas right now? Oklahoma's 38, Texas is 47. Crazy. If you look at the offensive passing numbers and opponent adjusted ranks, Oklahoma is 17, Texas is 18. I know, it's crazy. You want to go to one step further, Oklahoma's rushing numbers and Texas's rushing numbers. Oklahoma 52, they are 52nd. Texas is 61. Advantage Oklahoma. So as bad as Oklahoma's been offensively these first 3 weeks, and it's hard to push back on that, or these first 4 weeks, it hasn't been great offensively. We know that. But the metrics actually support them being quite good relative to their counterpart in this game. Now, Texas has an advantage defensively in all three categories, but it's not by much. Texas is 1, Oklahoma's 3 in total defense. Texas in their pass defense is 1, Oklahoma's 2 in their pass defense. And then in their rush defense, Texas is 6, Oklahoma's 18. So Texas does have an advantage, but Oklahoma's still pretty good on defense. It's just we've been talking a lot about the offense and the offense and the offense, the Oklahoma's offense. Yes, and all that is 1,000% true. Oklahoma has major, major challenges offensively, and at least has, with a lot of self-inflicted mistakes. But if you really look at it, they have at times been able to move the ball. At times. Now, they're not good. They're running for less than 100 yards a game. They're averaging less than 3 yards a carry. They're not getting a lot of push in the offensive line. They're not really generating a lot of explosives. They're averaging just 320 yards a game offensively. It has not been good. All those things are true. But if you actually look at Texas numbers, they're just not that much better. It's crazy. So in a game with a total that sits around 39, in a game in which the margin, according to Vegas, is north of a touchdown, well north of a touchdown, 8.5 points, I just think these teams are maybe more close than people might realize. And Oklahoma, yes, with their mistakes, has been a huge issue. Huge, huge issue.

0: the self-inflicted mistakes, minus six in the turnover margin. And all those things have to get corrected if they're going to pull off the outright upset. But either way, man, I think they can play Texas close. I really do. And we will see. It'll be fascinating. We'll visit with the coach, Wim Sanderson, next on Mac and Cube.
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0: McElroy and Kubelik, good morning. On Jocks 94.5. Glad to have you with us here. Thursday, October 8th, as we continue to roll along. A lot still to get to here as we... I'm just looking forward to this weekend of college football, man. We got a lot of interesting games, a lot of interesting matchups. We're going to really find out about some teams, like really, really find out for the first time, which is awesome. There have been assumptions made about teams, and this is the weekend when we find out. And I know I'm looking forward to it. I know you guys are as well. And if you need to find out about what's going on at Bill Smith Buick, all you gotta do is go online, BillSmithBuickGMC.com. 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We welcome him in now. He is one of our favorites every single week. We always look forward to visiting with him. He's the coach, Wimp Sanderson.

0: know, Greg.
1: What you got, Coach?
0: I forget things because I'm old. But I want to say this. I've been meaning to say this on the show before I tell you what I want to tell you. You do a terrific job, and I'm not trying to brown nose you. You do a terrific job on television.
2: Well, thanks,
0: and I'm going to tell you why. I'm going to tell you why I know that occurs. Because you do some Alabama games. There are a lot of big shots back at ESPN, all of these places, that are careful that the guy that announces the game does not brag too much on a certain team. And so they don't let people that graduated there do the games, but they let you. What that means for you, all you listeners, is that he's darn good. Because you can't really tell, unless you really keep up with it, whether he's an Alabama fan or any fan. So I've been wanting to say that. I've said that to a lot of other people. But I think you do, where these people that decide who is going to, you've got a good, the other guys are very good, decide who is going to do a certain game, it doesn't bother them that you're doing an Alabama game. So that's what I think. So that's what I'm going to tell you that. So
1: I'll forget it.
0: I got two blue plates I'll give you in just a minute. I think there's a possibility that we could have three teams in the playoffs. Well, not three teams. A team in the playoff with three losses. I look here, Greg, at the records after six or seven games, and we've got teams with 1-1, 1-2, 2-1. Everybody is losing a game. We've got two teams, Alabama and Georgia, and Texas. Alabama and Georgia's going to have, somebody's going to have a loss there. So that means every team in the league, with exception of Texas, I don't know how they'll do yet, is going to have a loss already. And we haven't played but about three or four games. I think that there's going to be a possibility that a team with three losses will be, and I don't know whether it's going to be 16 or how many. You may want to comment to a listener, so I won't talk too much. Any thoughts on that at all by you?
1: Yeah, I mean, tons of thoughts, Coach. And I'm curious your take on this, and that's why I always appreciate how basketball has adjusted, especially in recent years. Basketball, and if you look at the SEC over the last, I don't know, however many years, they've done an amazing job of stacking their non-conference. So by the time conference play rolls around, you kind of know where you stand. You kind of know where your team is. And like, with the exception of just a handful of schools, I mean, even schools that don't play in super strong conferences, you know. I mean, Gonzaga, for example, is no stranger. Yeah. They are never scared to play anyone in the non-conference. So you kind of know where you stand. In college football, we don't have that. And it's not Georgia's fault, for example, that they haven't really played anybody just yet. That's a super elite by any stretch. It's not Notre Dame's fault that some of the teams they've played haven't been as good. It is unfortunate that SC and Notre Dame canceled their non-conference game at the beginning of the season, but it is what it is. Nebraska canceled a game with Tennessee, so we would have known a little more about Nebraska, but we haven't. Indiana doesn't play anyone in the non-conference. So I feel like in college football, we sit here week five or week six, and we still have things we don't know. So how difficult is it as a coach, for example, let's say you're Kalen DeBoer, to assess how to attack Georgia when they've looked flawless up to this point because no one's really been capable enough to take advantage of what they might have challenges with?
0: Yeah, it's not going to be easy. I had wondered, with the weather being the way it is, and we don't know, kind of along what you're saying, is how you. I know that you got to get the quarterback, and the attack on the quarterback has come from different areas. I know that. I know people blitz you different ways, and only you know that more than I do, because I'm being a quarterback, and I think that. Very interesting to me, knowing that we're going to have some kind of weather. Does the offensive coordinator do anything? I don't use the word do anything different. Say we're going to go more to this this kind of stuff, if the weather gets bad, is there anything that you can tell our listeners that the offensive coordinator might do in order to be sure that you're probably going to say run the plays according to what the weather looks like? Is there anything he can do to be sort of get ready besides play with a wet ball or practice for this game when you don't know? Does that make sense? I'm not moving fast.
1: No, it does. I mean, there's some things that you can simulate. I mean, a wet ball is something that can be simulated. It's actually, you just dump the ball in water before practice starts. So the wet ball is not really a challenge to me, Coach. It never really has been. And it's all a little dependent on hand size. Like if you have big hands, wet ball is not going to bother you. Just doesn't. And most of the guys, just being honest, like most of the guys that are playing high-level Division I football, their hands are big enough to grip the ball, come rain or shine. It doesn't matter.
0: Yeah.
1: I think Keelan Russell will not be impacted by the wet ball. Could the receivers have some difficulties? Sure, you would take the gloves off if it's raining, more than likely.
0: Okay. Good point.
1: It's going to require being a little bit better with your concentration. It's probably harder on the receivers than it is on the quarterback. But at the same time, it's not that bad. What's brutal and what you can't simulate is the wind. Yeah. And what's more difficult about the wind, Coach, is that you change directions every quarter. So if it's blowing steady in one direction, let's just say for radio terms, it's blowing left to right. At Alabama, that'd be a wind out of the north. So it's blowing left to right, and it's blowing that way the whole game. And it's steady, and you're going to have 15 to 20 mile an hour and steady. What's difficult is not when it's steady in one direction downfield or against you. What's difficult is actually when it's a crosswind, because when the ball starts moving side to side, that's a lot tougher than when a ball is moving front to back. Does that make sense?
0: Yeah, it does. It does. I think also, too, if you look at abilities, Georgia quarterback's tough. He's good. He's hard-nosed. He'll make 4 yards when he has to. I think in Russell's case, because he passes and the speed is so big for him, that the weather, the pass rush and the weather is set well, might have an effect on his ability to run. I may be way off base. It may be, listeners may be hanging up, but because he can't be quite as quick. The field will be drained if it's as best it possibly can. But I just wonder if it doesn't have a little bit of an effect on a guy that plays the way he plays running with the football as a quarterback.
1: Well, I mean, here's the thing that I'm really curious about, Coach. Okay. Like a lot of Georgia's offensive identity comes from a short, quick passing attack. They run probably as many wide receiver screens as anybody. They do a lot of bootlegs and naked action off of run fakes. They do a lot of misdirection, but it's a lot of short, quick, efficient passes. Now, they will stretch the field, and they're stretching the field more this year than they have in a while, but still at their core, at their identity, their game is to basically pitch and catch on short field throws. Alabama's, conversely, is more predicated on generating the big play. It's not built so much on quick and efficient. It's built a little more on, hey, let's push it off play action and let's manufacture the big one. We'd rather go 30 yards on one play than take four plays to get there. That's their whole identity. And in a game where wind is a factor, clearly, the longer the ball is in the air, the more of an effect the wind has on the ball. So what I think it does is it puts more of an emphasis on the wide receivers, because you can still throw it down the field. It's not that. It's just the ball is not going to be perfectly in stride, more than likely. So the receivers are going to have to be much better on their adjustments. Does that make sense? And they might have to make more contested catches than what they would normally when the ball is perfectly thrown and they can run right underneath it. Does that make sense?
0: Yeah, it does make sense. And it's the pass rush has come from so many different ways. I think I don't know enough about it to even talk to you about it, but anyway, I think those are things that for a basketball guy to try to get on here and talk football, it's not as easy. But you know, you answer the questions terrifically. Before I get off,
1: it'll be like this, Coach. Like, think about this: if you and I right now, let's just say you and me went out and we were shooting the ball outside, and we were playing, down the street, and we're playing outdoor basketball, which we all grew up playing outdoor basketball. Sure. I didn't play a game inside until I was like 8, you know. So, like, I mean, outdoor basketball, is it harder if the wind's blowing like crazy to make a layup or a three? You know what I'm saying? Yeah. I mean, it's
0: sure.
1: If the wind's blowing, it's a lot harder to make a three than it is a layup.
0: That's right.
1: Right?
0: That's right. Yeah. Yeah. And your golf game is bad too if that wind's blowing.
1: Yeah, for sure. I mean, but then again, like, if I'm hitting a 100-yard shot in golf and it's blowing 25 miles an hour and it's sideways, I know that ball is probably going to move 4 or 5 yards. But if I'm hitting a drive, it might move 15 or 20. It's just not that it's just different on the distance. That's really it.
0: Well, golf distance and direction. That's the two factors in golf. It's not just distance, it's not just direction. It's distance and direction. I'll give y'all two blue plates before I leave. I did two blue plates today. I haven't lost in the last 3 weeks. I've been bragging about it, but one time I tied. So before I get off here, I'll give you the two I think. I was at Abilene Christian playing basketball, and when I was there, I went to Dallas to the Oklahoma-Texas game. I can tell you for sure that Texas is Texas home field. It's like playing, it's almost like playing at home, not quite. So I took the first one. I took Texas in this game. It's 7.5 points, and I don't really like the half points. And you'll get your fanny beat on the 7.5. I think Texas is good. I think the quarterback, they all want him to be better than he's supposed to be because his name's Manning. But I think he's darn good. I think he's smart. And I think 7.5. I'm taking Texas because I just feel like they're playing at home. More so, and to go in there and have to fight like a Dickens to beat a Tennessee team that day was hard. So that's who I picked. The second game I'm picking, and I may lose. And if you don't like these, you should go the other way. I'm taking Missouri against A&M. And I'm taking them because the crowd is all excited about what they did against Florida. They're darn good defensively. It's 3.5 points, so that's all the reasons I have. I'm not a great picker, but I think those are two games that I would take for my blue plate for Piggly Wiggly and Coca-Cola.
1: Love it. So you think you like laying the points with Texas 7.5 right now?
0: Yeah, that's a lay. That's a lot. I just think they played a tough schedule. They're good. I like the quarterback. He's good over and off the court for me, off the field. I think that's a lot of points, but I like it. And if you know, you may win one, lose one. You may lose them both. But I think that's the most risky of the two I've selected. I do think. I don't think it. The Reed kid is playing very well at A&M. And the other factor too, I think, when you lose one game like A&M. If you lose one game, even if you lost two, if you lose one game, your coaches kind of can get you back. When you lose two games and you're trying to get in the playoff, some of your linemen, not necessarily linemen, some of your players, they don't play as hard. I don't say they quit, but they feel like we got no chance. We already got two losses. I think mentally sometimes one there's a lot of difference in one loss and two losses. And I think A&M has lost twice. And I think that could have a little bit to do on their feelings about how they're going to play the game. I know that because I'm one of these guys that mental is the physical, 3-1. And so that's just the way I am. Anyway, Coke and Piggly Wiggly, blame me to you. And I don't know if you have any comment on that. You can get me off and I'll be gone.
1: Why do you feel like Texas has a home field advantage in a neutral site, Coach? Just out of curiosity.
0: Well, of course, being in Dallas, and I just think Texas is going to come out, be out there having. I just feel like they do. I've been to that game. I got a chance to go to that game when I was playing basketball at Abilene. I go over a couple of my buddies to watch the game. I just felt like it was just more of a Texas atmosphere, of course, in Dallas, of course, than in Oklahoma. I can be dead wrong. If the guys who are betting on this game don't like it, then you like Missouri, then don't take that one. Take the Missouri game, but we'll see what happens. Anyway, I enjoy talking to you and telling you what little I know. I've already bragged on you about what you do on TV. No, hey, for all you listeners, nobody picks a quarterback at that school to do that school's game very often. Unless they think they do a great job. That's all I got.
1: Well, I appreciate it, Coach. Worked real hard at it. I know, like you did back in the day, and how you still work at it. Like. Yeah. Work hard at it and try to be the best you can be. And look, the Tide are playing good football. So anyone that wants to say, I'm biased in their favor.
0: I do need to mention the basketball game. I do need to mention the basketball game tonight, the non-conference game. The exhibition game with Furman tonight. I wanted to mention.
1: Oh, we got a game tonight? Let's go. What time is it?
0: I think it's Furman. I think, I don't know, it's 7 o'clock, I think. I'm not sure. But the one thing about all these exhibition games, they're fine. They're fine to try to help you find your team as long as they're non-counters, but as long as you don't get somebody hurt in a non-counter. Now, that's the biggest thing.
1: Yeah, okay. First exhibition game. There's a post-game autograph session for Yay Alabama members. That's going to be awesome. And then next week, they play against Ole Miss?
0: Yeah.
1: Let's go.
0: You got it.
1: And the week after that against Auburn? We're about to turn it up.
0: That's it.
1: Are we going to be pretty good in hoops this year, Coach?
0: Yeah, they're going to have a good team, I think. I don't know as much about them. They've got some new young kids, but they do a good job recruiting, so I'm sure they're going to be very good.
1: And they're always good. They're always good. I mean, as long as Nate Oates is there, I know they're going to be good. Just curious. Obviously, this time of year, focus has not been as much on what's been going on with basketball. I will say this. I did watch Florida. We were at Florida a couple weeks ago. And our camera meeting was in the gym, the O-Dome. And I just so happened, I heard some shoes squeaking. So I'm like, I'm just going to poke my head in there. I don't know much about basketball quality and all that. I'll be the first to admit, I watch basketball as a fan. I don't watch it as an analyst. I watch it as a fan because I enjoy the game. Florida looks enormous. It might be the biggest team I've ever seen. They were humongous, and I don't know what that translates to it being good, but they look pretty good to me.
0: Well, yeah, they're going to be very good. They're going to pick number one in the SEC. Of course, you never want to be picked number one. Everything in coaching is expectations. I always try to keep the expectations lowered a little bit so it wouldn't be so mad at me. But when you get the expectations as the number one team in the league, you got to be good. And I think they are good. So you were correct. Ain't no doubt.
1: Well, we're going to see. But there's just some teams in basketball – like on the hoof when you just look at them, you're like, whoa. You know what I mean? You just look at them like, man, that team looks like they look impressive. Yeah. And they had length. Yeah. And every single one of those guys looked like they could reach their arm up and slam the ball without jumping. Like it was pretty ridiculous.
0: We had great games against them. We were fortunate enough to beat Florida in the championship game of the SEC tournament in Knoxville several years ago. They were really. Norm Sloan was a coach. You don't know Norm Sloan from me, but they always had very, very good teams. So we'll see what happens.
1: Well, all right. Very, very good. Appreciate you as always, friend.
0: All right. Talk to you later. Thank you.
1: All right. Sounds good. Coach Wim Sanderson joining us here on McElroy and Kublik in the morning. All right. We're going to bounce around. We did some what ifs earlier. We are going to dive back into some what ifs, and there's a couple interesting ones. We'll go outside the footprint here in a moment in a game that I think might have the most significant noise surrounding it of the entire weekend as it relates to long-term job security. We'll talk about it next on Mac and Cube.
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0: Troy Cuban in the morning on Jax 94.5. All these teams trying to build their foundation right now as we enter almost near the midway point. I mean, week six, man, it's flown by. I can't believe how fast it's gone. I tell you what, it sure is getting fun, though. We're going to find an awful lot out. And if you have problems with your foundation, you can call my friends at Canty. 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Want to get into a game that we'll probably spend a little bit of time on tomorrow, but knowing how Max Ball usually works, we have a tendency to kind of keep it in the SEC. So there'll be plenty of opportunities to break down A&M, Missouri, South Carolina, Florida, Texas, OU, Ole Miss, and Vandy, Tennessee on the road at Arkansas, LSU at Kentucky. Some very sneaky good games in conference. But this week, you have some really intriguing games. I mean, I'm talking some really, really intriguing games that are going to have a tremendous impact on coaches' tenures. And not that we're at the point right now where we're talking about, you know, Matt Campbell being in jeopardy of losing his job. Like, let's not get carried away here. All right. We know that's not going to happen. It's year number one. He's flipping the script. But USC, who sits at 5-1, 2-1 in the Big Ten, they lost a couple weeks ago to Oregon. They won last week, but it was unspectacular against Washington. They're going all the way to Happy Valley for the whiteout. And USC is a slight dog in the game. And reminder, Penn State has lost two in a row. They just gave up over 400 yards on the ground to Northwestern. They are 0-2 in the Big Ten, and they are a slight favorite against SC. So, the sharp side, allow me just to acknowledge this for a moment. The sharp side, when you have a team that is at rock bottom, thereabouts, going against a ranked team, and the rock bottom team at home is a slight favorite, the sharp side would tell you take Penn State all day long and lay the points. All day long. But this is gotta have it mode for Lincoln Riley. Absolute gotta have it mode. So Damian, when you look at this game, knowing what resides on the schedule in the next 4 weeks for SC, they're at Penn State, they're at Wisconsin, they come home to take on Ohio State, and then they're at Indiana. This is 100% gotta have it mode. So how would you assess the importance of this game for Lincoln Riley and the Trojans?
1: Oh, like, it's a must win. No ands, ifs, or buts about it. And to be honest, it doesn't even matter how you get it done, because now the biggest question mark was defensively, can USC battle? Because I don't think there's any question about them being able to score. Now you've got a wounded Penn State team who's kind of limping on in, but you know, crazy things happen in Happy Valley with the whiteout. So it's, brother, if you don't get this one, you are going to be on a extremely hot seat moving forward. And I think USC right now, like you said, they're ranked. They're supposed to be, at least on paper, the better team. And yet Vegas is telling you that they're an underdog on the road. So something's going to have to give.
0: John, do you think we're at the point, and I don't know, like, he's got a $72 million buyout.
1: Lord have mercy.
0: I don't think, I don't know for sure, but I don't think SC is in a position to write a $70 million check to tell Lincoln Riley to get out of there. I just have a hard time envisioning that. But do you think that's something that they would do in the event in which now they're 5-2 with a bunch of tough games ahead, and now you're looking at a real possibility of being 8-4?
2: I'm going to never say never because I didn't think Brian Kelly was going to get bounced like he did when he did. I didn't think Jimbo Fisher was going to get bounced when he did. I mean, he had all them ranches, and I know Texas A&M's got oil money, but that was a lot of money, but they found a way to come up with it. So, the last couple of Steven Spielberg movies may not have been a hit, but I'm pretty sure he may be good for it if him as a notable USC alum may want to kind of pony up to pay that. But if you're USC, I mean, I don't see the point of doing it right now because I don't think there's a name that you can be like, okay, we're getting rid of him to bring in, I'm just using him as a name, Kalen DeBoer, I'm just using him as a name. Even if DeBoer was coming, like, he's not, you're not going to know that until January, so why fire Lincoln Riley now? Why try and gather all the money right now today for him to, because he lost at Penn State? I think they probably will be able to scrounge it up, but I don't see the point in doing it now.
0: I think this one's got to have it mode, man. I mean, because it's going to be hard. Look, Wisconsin's playing good football. I know they're not in the top 25. You get a bye week after this one. So Wisconsin's playing good football. You go on the road. That'll be a tough environment. Then you get Ohio State at home and you're at Indiana. I mean, this is a brutal four-game stretch for SC. So it's put up or shut up time. You got to get this one. And if you look at some of the challenges that Penn State's had, man, Penn State is they're just not a great football team. They're just not. I mean, there's some things to like about them, for sure. I think there's parts of their team that I like. But this is one that you absolutely have to have. And I think when you look at it, man, it might be the most consequential game on the schedule this weekend. Not because of any of the immediate fallout, but SC is a destination job for many. And if it's not going the way they want it to go, then it's bad news bears. Now, I think SC is going to get it, by the way. Like I look at Penn State, they had no answer whatsoever for Northwestern's run game. They gave up 400 on the ground. And a week before, Penn State's offense has been somewhat challenged in trying to run the football. They've struggled with that. They haven't necessarily been great throwing it either. They try to push the ball down the field, and it hasn't looked that great. And we just haven't seen anything from Penn State against a legit Power 4 opponent. So I think SC's offense is the real deal. I think they can get it done through the air. I don't know if they'll be able to run it as well. But there's just nothing about right now Penn State that makes me think they can get it done. Now, they're good in the secondary. They're real good in the secondary. So it might be SC on the ground. That might be the path to victory for them. And if they don't get it, man, things are going to get real loud real soon out there in Southern California. All right, when we come back, we're going to listen to some of the coaches from the weekly teleconference, and there's some good information in there. We'll go through some of these SEC matchups, hear the coach's take on it. We'll do it next on Mac and Q.
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1: Welcome back in, McElroy and Kulik in the morning. It is 9:37 here on Jocks. 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
2: All right, let's get into it a little bit. Let's start with Alabama and Georgia. And I want to kind of go through what some of the coaching remarks were. Let's start with Kalen DeBoer and how Keelan Russell allows Bama to be what they want to be offensively.
3: Yeah, it just opens up more and more of the playbook. You know, you trust him in the moments that maybe sometimes people went with younger quarterbacks, and it's just been a process and growth. You know, there's been a growth process for him week after week. And the best thing is, you know, the things that don't go perfect, he learned from them. And really, you don't see those things show up the next game or games down the road. So, you know, him giving us what we want, making decisions, you know, when things do break down, he doesn't panic or anything like that. And so he keeps the chains moving and putting points on the board.
2: He's done a great job and continues to get better every single week. Let's go to clip three here, John. Just big win last week. They were able to tie those wins together throughout October last year, so they have some experience playing one after another after another after another of difficult matchups. So how is this team kind of staying composed after a big victory?
3: You know, we preach the same things over and over. It doesn't matter who you play. And how you did, it's all about a full reset and, you know, understanding that nothing we did last week carries over to this week. There's no points, there's no stops on defense, there's no third down conversions or red zone scores. It's a new week, much less new week. Every play is its own play. And so we got every opponent comes at you a different way. And that's going to be the case here with Georgia and their style of play. And we got to, you know, understand that.
2: And it's going to be a tough game. There's no doubt about that. And it might get tougher with the possibility of Josh Ford not being able to play. He's been an enforcer at tight end for Alabama so far. He's got a broken arm. Sounds like he's going to try to push through it, though. Here's Kalen DeBoer on Josh Ford.
3: Maybe actually broke his arm in the game on Saturday. Had surgery on Sunday. And is determined to get on the football field, actually progressing along fairly well right now. We'll kind of see how the week continues for him. And I know where his mindset's at. Just got to make sure he, you know, meets the levels that we need him to meet as far as being, you know, physically ready. So he's doing a great job. It's going well. So, you know, we're optimistic.
1: What's crazy is that was basically breaking news yesterday. Like, when I was listening to that, I was like, oh, I didn't know he had a broken arm. Like, I knew it was hurt, but didn't realize that. And then seeing on social media, everyone was like, oh, he broke his arm. Oh, okay. And then, oh, by the way, yeah, his trajectory is probably headed toward he's playing. Wait, you told me he broke his arm and he's about to be right back on the field? Dang.
4: Built different.
2: If you've ever needed any more indications of someone that's built different, Josh Ford is that. Like, dude is an absolute warrior. If he plays in this game, it's like, and I'm sure there's things that you can do to set the broken arm, but there's going to be a pain tolerance issue there that is challenging. So we shall see. But goodness gracious, if he plays, like, my level of appreciation for him is through the roof. It already is. I don't know if it can get any higher, but if he plays this week, he's going down as an all-time great in my eyes already. I love the kid. Absolutely love him. Let's go to Kirby Smart now. And Bama has done a better job running the football this year, and Kirby Smart thinks this is why.
5: They're physical, extremely physical. They have a commitment to the run, a commitment that is unwavering, and they have really physical tight ends, really physical offensive line, and they have big backs and lots of them. You know, they've got really four functioning backs that are playing at a high level and doing a great job.
2: We've all seen just how different they look and how different they've played. Here's Kirby Smart's assessment, clip five.
5: Healthier, a different team right now. In terms of, you know, the two quarterbacks are different. They're both uber talented, but they're very different quarterbacks, different physical makeup of the team. They're bigger defensively, and they're healthier. So they don't have a lot of significant injuries.
2: That is a big thing that was, I mean, they were absolute mash unit going into the game last year, and it got sideways on them for sure. So it was tough sledding. There's no doubt about it. It wasn't good, but they are certainly more equipped this year to go toe-to-toe with a really good Georgia team. So that's Bama-Georgia. We'll do plenty on that game. We will break it down its entirety, I can assure you. The second best game, I think, this weekend is Texas and Oklahoma, at least in the SEC. Here is Steve Sarkisian with his offense kind of struggling a little bit, a run game being a little bit inconsistent. He sees kind of the light at the end of the tunnel, though, what they can accomplish.
0: Well, just being committed to it. I think, you know, when you can commit to it, you can ultimately have some success. Anytime in the run game, it's about consistency. You got to block the right people. You got to use the proper technique, and you got to be physical. And then, you know, hopefully your runners understand the schemes and can set blocks up and find creases to create positive plays.
2: They need to run the ball in this game. If they become one-dimensional in the passing attack, that's not good for their offensive line, and that is not good for the time that Arch Manning will have to survey the field. He's going up against Brent Venables, who kind of needs to recreate what the team has been through the first 4 weeks. There have been some positives, but there also has not been the growth offensively that I think a lot of us anticipated. But they're coming off a bye, and there's a lot of room to grow. So what do we think they're going to look like? Here's Brent Venables on where Oklahoma is right now after the bye week.
6: Play and do what winning requires. You know, play disciplined football, take care of it, be tough and physical in all three phases. Have balance on offense, you know, get into a rhythm, be who I know we're capable of being, and get out of our own way when it comes to that. But really just playing complementary football, playing our best football. We haven't played it yet. And I know we've got a really good football team. And when we take care of the football and play together, you know, we're tough out.
2: And that's a big part of it, man. I mean, they have been their own worst enemy with some significant turnovers, some catastrophic mistakes. If they could play a clean game, they'd be a big problem. I mean, that's the truth. But playing a clean game has been a huge challenge for them up to this point. Another important game this weekend is Ole Miss, fresh off a bye, trying to get things back on track. And Pete Golding knows that this is not going to be some pushover when they go up to Nashville and take on a Vanderbilt team that's been playing pretty good defense these last few weeks. Here's Pete Golding on the matchup.
7: I think they know what they're up for. Vanderbilt's a really well-coached team, play with a lot of physicality, present a lot of problems on offense, obviously preparing for two quarterbacks that are very different, and a defense that can create some issues with some 6 and 7 up things. So we know they've been in every game. They've turned the football over and had some special teams issues in some of the games that they lost. So we know they've been undefeated the last, you know, year and a half at home as well. So we know we got our work cut out for us, but I think our guys are in a good spot.
2: Yeah, they need it too. They need to get going in the worst possible way. The last time out was really not good defensively. Couldn't stop the run. Had a lot of issues. And that side of the ball has been holding them back a little bit. They need to play better on defense for sure. But the offense might still be the group that carries them, and they're going against Clark Lee, who is a terrific defensive mind, and it'll be a tall task for the Commodores defense, but here's what Clark Lee thinks they can do to cause difficulties for Trinidad Shambliss and company.
8: Just more detail and execution. I felt like there were times Saturday where we're missing a level of consistency, whether that's communication, alignment, assignment stuff, whether that's fit structure and understanding force leverage, perimeter leverage. We're leaving too much to chance. And so we have at times looked really strong with the run wall inside out and outside in. We've at times been in dominant positions in the secondary. And then there are other times where you know, there's a double move that goes up and we've lost our eyes and lost our technique. And so we're beat. We need, from a consistency standpoint, to win in this league and to win with strong defense, we have to be better at.
2: And I do think there's parts, though, where they can kind of build on things. I mean, they can bring pressure. They can be aggressive. But there have been some missed opportunities for Vanderbilt. And they're going to have to be great in this game because we know this offense for Ole Miss is the real deal. Another game that's fascinating this weekend is LSU traveling to Kentucky. I think Kentucky's pretty sporty. I really do. I think they're a solid football team. I don't know how elite they are, but I think they are rock solid. And Lane Kiffin will take his LSU Tigers up to Lexington in what should be a pretty hostile setting. Here's what he said about the matchup.
9: Well, really challenging matchup for us this week. Coach Stein's done a great job over there. They play really sound on both sides of the ball, playing with a lot of confidence and energy and overcoming some injuries, and really a hard place to play, especially at night. So we're going to have to play really well, prepare really well through the week, overcome our own injuries, and be ready for a really, really challenging, really good SEC game.
2: I do think it's going to be a tough game. I do. I think it's going to be a very tough game. We'll see how it all goes down, but I think it'll be challenging for him. But I'll tell you what, Will Stein is doing a great job, and he's a great offensive mind. And something tells me that he's going to have a good plan to attack this LSU defense, but it'll be a tricky one. Here's his thoughts on the matchup.
10: Physicality, speed, playmaking ability, all the above. They got a lot of guys that are going to play for a really long time in the NFL. They've done a great job in their player acquisition, and then their scheme matches their players. And really, the you can tell they play. I don't know Blake Baker at all, but I've heard about him just through Joe, and just his swagger, his confidence shows on tape with his players.
2: It's going to be interesting, man. It's going to be a really interesting game, and one that I think, like, LSU is the more superior team or the more talented roster. But I'll say this, man, I think this coaching staff at Kentucky has done a great job, and I think they'll have some answers. That's for sure. I think they will have some answers to at least neutralize the pressure, neutralize some of the blitzes that will be thrown at them. We'll continue on. We'll continue to break down some of these games. We'll get you ready for what's coming up on Three Man Front. We'll do it next on McElroy and Kubik in the Morning, Jax 94.5.
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3: Yeah, we got a bunch of great games this weekend. I'll tell you, there's a bunch of sneaky ones too. Like, there's a couple sneaky games that I think have a chance to go the distance this weekend. I think Kentucky and LSU is one of them. Now, they're going to have to scheme it up, but I do think Kentucky can find some ways of neutralizing and maybe in some cases gashing this LSU team if they want to get super aggressive. That's one that's fascinating. I'll tell you a super sneaky game. Super sneaky game is Boise State-Fresno.
2: Ooh.
3: Now, Boise State's a 6.5-point favorite. Fresno, though, is starting to play some good ball. It started really the last couple weeks. Defense wasn't great against Rice, but the defense the last couple weeks has kind of settled in a bit. This is the big opportunity for them. They beat Washington State rather convincingly last weekend, 26-6. And this game could very well be one of the tougher games remaining on the Boise State schedule. If you look at Boise State, look, they're really good. They're an excellent football team. They have one loss this year, is by 7 on the road at Oregon. That Oregon team, though, at that point, you know, maybe didn't know exactly what they were, and Boise took advantage. They had the lead, actually, up by 10 that game at one point. But after this game, Boise goes to Washington State, Texas State, at Colorado State, who just fired their defensive coordinator mid-game, Oregon State at home, San Diego State at home. If Boise gets this one, they're going to be 11-1. And in all likelihood, probably the G5 representative for the college football playoff. But they are a narrow road favorite in this one. I'm telling you, I think Fresno's going to give them some serious fits. Just saying. I think Fresno, it might be tough for Fresno to generate a lot of points in this game, but I would not be that surprised if, for whatever reason, when we fast forward the end of this thing, it's a photo finish. Fresno's quarterback has gotten more and more comfortable. He started his first game. This is only his sixth game ever as a college football player. But there's some things that they can do. And they just held Washington State to 180 yards of offense and 9 first downs. So we'll see. It's going to be an interesting one. It's going to be very interesting. I'll tell you what's not interesting. Because you already know. You already know the quality that you're going to get from Brombergs. There's no research necessary. Brombergs is the place. You want to go and buy something that's going to stand the test of time, you do so at Brombergs. They have the very best options. They have the prettiest jewelry. They have the nicest jewelry. And they'll do just an incredible job of making sure that you're pushed in the right direction. They've helped me out for years. I've bought gold, silver, platinum. You can buy it all at Brombergs. And I promise you, you're going to have a better experience when you shop with the pros that have been serving this community for 190 years. So go and see them in Mountain Brook or at the Summit. You can also go online at brombergs.com. All right, three-man front's next. We will be back tomorrow. Cole will be back as well. Max Ball Friday. Max Ball all over the place. Can't wait for it. I'm looking forward to it. And we will break down each and every one of these games in the SEC and beyond. So lock it in right here on Jocks 94.5.
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8: If you've ever tried meditation and given up because your mind wouldn't stop wandering, this one is for you. New research suggests that if you can hang in there for just a few minutes, real changes do start happening in your brain. Scientists at Harvard hooked people up to brain monitors while they meditated, and within about 2 minutes, they saw brain waves shift toward a state of calm, focused alertness, with the effect peaking around the 7 minute mark. Now here's the encouraging part. One of the researchers said around that 7th minute, if you just keep gently returning to your breath, the focus starts to happen on its own. The two most common excuses, I don't have time, or I can't quiet my mind, might not hold up anymore. So if you're just starting out meditation, maybe try a free guided one and then give it a few weeks to become a real habit. I'm Dr. Sanjay Gupta, helping you live a better life.
9: Anywhere, anytime. Landrum Roberts. Pat Smith. Conrad Van Order. This is Three Man Front on Jux.
10: It is 10 o'clock. Welcome in. This is Three Man Front on Jux. Pat Landrum, Conrad with you until 2 o'clock. So much to get into. Our normal Thursday guests, Rodney Orr, Rob Pate, Brett Norsworthy, the Southern Gentleman. He will be on the show at 12:30. But we start what we've been starting the last 3 days. All eyes are on the Gulf of America as the tropical storm.
11: Isis.
10: Yes, he keeps developing. It is a he, right?
11: I don't know.
10: Is that a female?
11: You get in trouble if you say the wrong one. Just say it.
10: There you go. Well, it is going to produce some problems on the Gulf Coast. I was watching Jim Cantore of the Weather Channel earlier this morning. He is in Pensacola. He was saying that there's no fuel at the gas stations there in Pensacola. That's a problem. He also stated that it's, a mandatory type of if a hotel, condos, anything like that, they want them out by 10 a.m. That's according to Jim Cantore of the Weather Channel this morning. It's interesting. The Weather Channel keeps saying that this thing might be potentially going a little bit farther east. And then, as we all know, if you're on the eastern side of a storm like that, that could create more issues. That doesn't mean that we're out of the woods in the state of Alabama, but with all the projections about stuff being out of Tuscaloosa by 6 o'clock, it might be even sooner than that based on the latest track that the Weather Channel has been talking about.
11: Yeah, and it's where exactly where it makes landfall, that's going to be key. But even for areas like Mobile Bay, you've got Orange
10: storm
11: Beach.
10: Surge, all that.
11: Yeah, man, 5 to 7 foot storm surge, and that can cause a lot of difficulties. And I'm just wondering, do the sustained wind gusts, because I saw one model last night, Monroeville, as the storm, you know, in this particular model starts to rank your way in the southern part of the state, you're getting 80 mile an hour wind gust in places like Monroeville, 50, 60, and other places as it works its way up. My fear is with the rainfall and with some of these gusts, there's going to be mass power outages throughout the state, I would expect. And then the question is just how much rain and which side are you on?
10: Yeah. No, you're absolutely right. So that's the interesting situation. Now, this morning at 6 a.m., James Spann sent out the following, and I will just obviously talk about the football portion in which James Spann, he tweeted this out, saying the weather looks favorable for Saturday night's Alabama-Georgia game at Bryant-Denny Stadium in Tuscaloosa. Lingering clouds and outside risk of a passing shower or two and winds less than 15 miles per hour. That was the report as of about 3 hours ago. But it's still a very dangerous storm. He also pointed that out. This is dangerous hurricane winds through landfall. Gusty winds are expected well inland after landfall. Long duration of power outages are possible along the coast, as Landrum just mentioned. So this is a very dangerous storm. I know we being a sports show, we concentrate on the game itself on Saturday night. But there's more serious issues that you have to consider. You've got first responders, you've got power folks, you've got people like at Gulfstream Tree Service that deals with getting trees off power lines or getting trees off of houses and things of that nature. So this is a very dangerous storm that we need to continue to watch carefully.
11: How many people that were planning on going to the game, they have a, you know, hopefully not, but as you mentioned, a tree down, or how many people are without power? And I'm talking about this area, not just the southern part of Alabama, but you're talking about that much rainfall and then those kind of wind gusts. I know it's been dry outside, but a little bit of saturated ground and some of those big trees we have, it doesn't take very much.
10: No, it doesn't. Now, the University of Alabama, they released a statement yesterday in regards to the situation. This was about 16 hours ago. They sent the following out. Alabama athletics continue to closely monitor the weather forecast ahead of Saturday's football game with the safety and well-being of the student athletes, coaches, staff, and fans as our highest priority. We remain in close communication with the National Weather Service, the Southeastern Conference Office, and the University of Georgia as we observe conditions. At this time, kickoff remains scheduled for 6:30 p.m. Saturday. We continue to encourage fans to rely on official Alabama Athletics and SEC channels for the latest information regarding Saturday's game. That was 16 hours ago.
11: Yeah, you just continue to monitor and pray for those in the path of the storm. We kind of got an idea of the path of the storm, but we don't exactly know the path of the storm.
10: Yeah, probably until it hits landfall, then you'll have probably the best indication of where this is going
11: to
10: go.
11: The key to the storm, just based on very, very limited knowledge of meteorology, but I was watching last night one of the meteorologists.
10: Well, you have lived here your entire life.
11: I have.
10: Landrum, so you have a pretty good idea of.
11: Yeah.
10: I mean, I know you might not be able to go into a room and diagram a low pressure system,
11: yes,
10: but you have lived here a lot. I mean, we talk about the eye test.
11: Mm-hmm.
10: You know, you can just look out your window sometimes,
11: yeah,
10: and you have a pretty good indication of what's going to happen.
11: Yeah, but the wind shear and that dry air that's coming in from Texas, that's going to be a key here, because that wind shear and that drier air starts breaking down that eye and some of that form and that type formation that the hurricane has. So we can hope for that, and that thing starts breaking up. Because there's a couple of models that show it where it's breaking up right about landfall, which would be good, but you're still going to have impact with there's just no way around it with the rising waters.
10: So we will continue to get data throughout the next 4 hours, and we obviously will share that with you in regards to the game coming up Saturday night. We will talk more X's and O's as the day progresses with Rodney Orr from Tider Insider, as the Georgia Bulldogs bring a very talented team into Bryant-Denny Stadium on Saturday night. Now, tonight, ESPN will debut a 6-part documentary that we've heard so much about. Saban premieres this evening. It's going to take fans inside the career of Nick Saban like never before. The series features hundreds of hours of never-before-seen footage and interviews with more than 70 people who were part of Saban's remarkable journey, including Bill Belichick, Lane Kiffin, Kirby Smart, Steve Sarkisian, Jalen Hurts, Tua Tagovailoa, and of course, Nick and Miss Terry. So, Conrad, you looking forward to this tonight? The first of the six-part series, Saban.
12: Yeah, no, I'm very excited for this. I think anytime you get this style of documentary and, you know, who knows, maybe it'll be Last Dance-esque, right? The Michael Jordan documentary that everybody loved. But Nick Saban, we talked about a little bit on Pat Ponders yesterday, right? He's just one of those people that anytime it feels like you really might get a look behind the curtain, it's very fascinating because he's a very interesting person, especially now that he's retired and maybe had some time to reflect on his career, not to mention the fact that Tua's in it. I think it'll be very entertaining. I think a lot of people are going to, you know, be very invested in it. And I like that. So I think they're premiering at, is it at 5 or 6?
10: 5 o'clock.
12: 5 o'clock on ESPN, the first episode. But if you have the streaming app, you can just go and watch the whole
10: thing. So they'll all be loaded up then after. Okay.
12: So I very well may just, you know, power through the whole thing tonight. We'll see.
10: So episode one is entitled The Process. Roots in West Virginia, Kent State start, and the foundational philosophy of Coach Nick Saban. That's what you're going to get in episode one. Episode two is entitled Death Valley, turning LSU into a powerhouse and winning his first national championship. Episode three, Black Diamonds, the Miami Dolphins detour and the decision to take the Alabama job. Episode four, Home, building the Tide dynasty and establishing control over modern college football. Episode five, The Mountain, adopting the modern offenses, NIL, transfer portals, and staying at the top. And then the final episode, episode six, is entitled Pride, retiring on his own terms, legacy, and his transition into broadcasting. So those are the six episodes and the titles and the primary focus of each one of those.
12: And I assume they'll all be about an hour, probably 45 minutes.
10: Something. So just based on that, what I just read you obviously episode three will start really the Bama years. 4 and 5.
12: It's going to be the meat.
10: Yeah. So that's what you're looking at.
12: And then 6 will make everyone sad.
10: Well, Everybody that was
12: from the world.
10: Everyone, yeah. Everyone that's roots for Alabama, but
11: 137 fan bases will cheer episode 6.
10: Yes. The biggest cheer coming from the Bayou.
12: I was about to say, I think Matt Moscone is just going to air that whole episode on his show tomorrow.
11: The episode 6 takeover.
12: Yes.
10: Yes. That's exactly what it's going to be. So it's going to be interesting. You and I have a high school game tonight. Your game was originally scheduled for tonight, right? Or did they
11: move it? It was originally.
10: Okay, so was ours. So we take on a very, very good, maybe the best
11: team. We get the Farmer's Almanac, we knew.
10: Best team in the state, maybe one of the best teams in the country. You've already seen them, Thompson High School tonight.
11: Who is this you speak of?
10: Thompson High School. Huh.
12: Where are they?
10: Outstanding, out of Alabaster. Outstanding football program that I will get to see tonight in person. Yeah, I know you've called their game against Central earlier this year. They are as talented as you will find anywhere in the country.
11: I've seen them twice, and they looked really, really, really, really, really, really good both times.
10: Yeah. Well, I'm sure they're going to look really, really good this evening as well.
12: Don't hurt Trent. Gonna need him, maybe.
11: And Trent looks good.
12: Yeah, don't hurt him.
10: 21 touchdowns, no interceptions this year.
12: It's pretty good.
10: He's had a pretty good year.
12: Pretty good.
11: Yeah.
10: So you got a good one coming to T-Town.
12: Mm-hmm. That'll be a fun battle in a couple years.
11: Get out, Keelan.
10: Well, I know you were busy. I know you were bad, or you were busy last night, and I felt for you as your Atlanta Braves whimper into the offseason.
11: Yeah, that stunk.
12: At least you didn't get swept.
11: Let's trade Acuna while we get something for him.
10: So that is kind of the big story after last night's game. I was reading some stories this morning. As I was watching the game, and when he grounded out in the seventh inning and he got booed, that took me back. I was like, what? Like, what is going on here? And I mean, it was resounding. And so after the game last night, of course, he went 2 for 15 with no extra base hits in the series.
12: Yeah.
11: That's what you want your all-star to do.
10: He hit 128 for the entire postseason. So he was asked post-game how difficult it was for him to listen to his home fan base boo him. Yeah. And this was his response. They're well within their rights to boo and to say what they think and feel. I didn't do anything. So they're well within their rights to do that. End of quote.
11: Okay, good. I'm glad he acknowledges it.
10: And he also, when asked if his knee injury had anything to do with his problems at the plate, and to his credit, he said, no, I just did not perform.
12: Yeah.
10: So he did not make excuses.
12: That's good.
10: He took it. He answered the questions. As Landrum will point out, that not only did he have terrible numbers in the postseason, but Drake Baldwin, the 2025 National League Rookie of the Year, arguably the Braves' best hitter, he went 1-for-14 in the series. Matt Olson, who hit 41 homers in the regular season, went 2-for-16 without an extra base hit.
11: One of those was an RBI single to, I think, get the scoring started for the Braves versus the Phillies.
12: That was a while ago.
11: Yeah.
10: So it just wasn't Acuna.
12: No,
10: I know Acuna was feeling the brunt of it last night. And that's what surprised me, because it'd be different if everybody else on the team was producing, but they weren't.
11: I think it's been mounting. As a Braves fan, it's been mounting with Acuna. There's some games where, for whatever reason, where is Ronald? You just be standing on first base and leading off and just, like, forgets there's a game going on, and the guy just throws over, and Ronald's like, oh, man, golly, so absent-minded. What are you doing?
12: Do you think it's because he was part of the Bad Bunny halftime performance at the Super Bowl?
11: No, I don't. I think with the injuries, which that's frustrating. You never get Ronald Acuna for the full year, but also the lack at times, and for whatever reason, it looks like he's not engaged. He's just kind of out there doing the Ronald thing, but there were other guys that were bad as well. Those three right there, they were not good.
10: So here's the question. The Braves have an option. The Braves do. For 2027 and 2028 for $17 million. That is a steal.
11: Huh.
10: That is a steal.
12: Yeah.
10: So what do the Braves do? What do they do with Ronald Acuna?
11: I mean, for $17 million, if he can stay healthy, fine. I think you come to grips with, even if he has solid years, the next, if he's going to go somewhere else. Somebody else is going to pay him. What would that put him? The age? Would he be?
10: He's 28 now, right?
11: 28?
12: Yeah. So he'd be what, 30 when he'd be 30
10: when, yeah, when he would, if the Braves decide not to pick up those options.
12: Mm-hmm.
11: My question would be who you're replacing him with. Because there's not that guy in their farm system right now.
12: Yeah.
11: So who are you going to go and get? But the train of thought that I'm hearing from more Braves fans, and I heard it last night, was go ahead and trade Ronald Acuna while he's still a commodity. Maybe you can get more.
10: I don't mean to sound ugly here, but other Major League Baseball teams look at statistics just like Braves do. I mean,
12: you're just maybe hoping somebody will take the chance with the options and
11: say,
12: if you're a replacement level player,
10: it's economical, but you can't. Like, because, okay, you trade for him, then Acuna's going to go, well, I want a contract extension.
12: Yeah, that's true.
10: And then the team's going to go, well, why should we give you $30 million a year because you're making 17 and you're not even producing?
12: Yeah, you're not a $30 million player.
11: Well, it's settled. I guess we're stuck with him for 2 years.
10: No, somebody would take him. I don't think there's any question.
11: I see stupid contracts that go to guys. And typically it's the Yankees, but a lot of times it's the Dodgers. And they're paying stupid money for these guys.
10: Mm-hmm.
12: We will do Acuna for Stanton straight up.
11: No.
12: Okay.
11: No.
12: Sorry, Brian. I tried.
11: But this is it. Somebody's going to overpay for him. That's why I said it yesterday. Somebody's going to overpay. I don't know if it's going to be a $400 million contract, but somebody's going to overpay. And the Braves aren't. They're not going to pay that kind of money.
12: Yeah.
10: Well, the thing of it is that, and we'll talk about it a little bit later in the show. I read a memo yesterday that Major League Baseball sent out to its teams about the upcoming lockout, and it's very depressing. Very depressing.
11: I'm just going to make a prediction right now. You know the guy that hates Austin Riley? I haven't checked the text line, but I'm going to look right now, and I guarantee you he is proposing that Austin Riley. Let's see. Is it there? Yep. There it is. It is definitely past time for Acuna to be gone, and you can take check swing Riley with him.
10: You know, I
12: at
10: was.
12: At least he had the one home run.
10: Well, at least he didn't strike out last night to make the final out of the season.
12: Well,
10: he flat out.
11: Yeah.
12: That's true.
10: He put the ball in play.
11: Hey, he had big hits first of the Phillies.
12: Yeah, he had that home run.
11: The other 162 games.
12: He was good for one game.
10: Well, the good news is,
11: we didn't get beat by the Phillies.
10: And you didn't get swept.
11: And we didn't get swept.
12: Yeah, thanks.
10: His team did not lead one single time in the series.
11: I hope the Rays win it.
10: Not one single time did the Yankees and their $300-something million payroll.
12: It's embarrassing.
10: They never led against a team that has a payroll of $95 million.
11: When's the last time the city of Tampa won a championship anyways? Oh, well.
12: They won in hockey.
11: Yeah.
10: Pretty recent.
11: Mr. Brady with the Bucks.
12: Yeah. It was 5 years ago. Yeah. Yeah, no, we're pathetic.
10: And for the Rays to wear their old school hats in Yankee Stadium, I thought that was gold.
11: Oh,
10: that
11: was great. That's just pull.
10: That was the old Devil Rays hat.
11: Put it out there on the field.
12: I blame Steve Bartman.
10: Oh, because your Bronx fan leaned over and interfered the baseball game last night?
12: It was a home run. Should have been a home run.
10: No, it was a great call.
12: Should have been a home run.
11: Rays are good.
12: I'm glad it's over, though. Yeah, Rays are fantastic.
11: Now you can just fix that.
12: Best run organization besides the Dodgers.
10: No doubt.
11: Now Alabama's going to get all of your attention.
12: And let me down.
10: What?
12: I'm kidding.
10: All right. We are off and running on this Thursday. It is Thursday, right? I got the day right?
11: I don't even know anymore.
12: Yes.
11: I'm.
12: Well, Patch has been on his streak of talking about games being tomorrow on Thursday.
11: The whole schedule change has screwed me up. Thursday games.
10: Yeah.
12: Yeah.
11: High school Thursday games. And then got to go out of town.
10: Yeah. See, it's all confusing for us.
12: Well, we're in the midst of what? Football for 61 straight days, right?
11: Yeah. Mm-hmm.
12: So that's
10: right.
12: That's all it is. Mm-hmm. 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
11: 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I got it. Almost. We'll give you that, how it could impact games in the state, in the South, next.
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0: we talked so much about the weather over the last couple of days, and one thing is for sure, when you listen to this program, you hear me for many years talk about Abide Roofing. They helped me out when I had a leak on my roof, but over the course of the next few days, many of us are going to be tested on whether that roof is properly protecting your home. That's why you need to have this number ready to go on your phone at a moment's notice. 205-577-7338. That's Abide Roofing. 205-577-7338. 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Whatever the situation arises over the course of the next 24, 48, 72 hours, they're ready to act. 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So I was just looking at this a moment ago, and you know, the Alabama-Georgia game from a Vegas perspective, it's been all over the place. And so the game total opened up at 62 points on the weekend. It is now down to 51.5. So just think, if you fired in on Sunday, talking about, hey, you know, I'm going to take the under here. Now it's sitting there at 51.5. Alabama started out as a 2-point favorite. It flipped to Georgia minus 2.5. Then a few hours later, it reversed back to where it's currently landing. Depending on what book you're looking at, it's at 1.5 to 2 points as Alabama is the favorite. Now, the game currently, according to betonline.ag, boasts the second highest handle in college football this season. The only other game that was wagered more was Ohio State and Texas. Now,
1: that makes sense.
0: Now, keep in mind, we're talking about the betting handle on a Thursday. Like, a lot of people are going to wait to the very last minute to fire in because they want to get the very best odds.
1: Yeah.
0: But as of this moment, it is the second highest handle of the season from a Las Vegas perspective.
2: Wow.
0: 68% of the public spread tickets are going to Georgia. 68% of those betting are taking Georgia and the points.
1: Okay.
0: Does that bother you?
1: No, I like that.
0: You like that?
1: No, because I feel like a lot of the people in the media have now officially converted to the Alabama bandwagon over the last week or so, and I don't like that. So I'm glad the general public's still in Georgia. That's good.
0: How quickly do you think that public that has been giving them roses all week will be the first ones off the bandwagon?
1: Oh, that is a 100% guarantee.
0: And you would be okay with that, right?
1: That's fine. Hey, according to Mike Griffith, right, it really doesn't mean that much anymore right now because it's, you know, you can lose a couple games and still make the playoffs.
0: 68%.
3: Is there an outcome, I guess, a lopsided outcome that would change your mind about the rest of the season?
1: In a negative way?
3: Or maybe it would just speak more to Georgia, because I think Alabama's really, really good.
1: Yeah, no, I do too. And I think that these are, it very well may be a case where, like we talked about throughout the week, we all think they're probably going to play multiple times this year, and it may be a whoever wins this one loses the next one, or, you know, like, it very well just may be one of those types of games. But, I mean, barring Georgia winning, like, 42-10, where it's just not even competitive at all. I wouldn't feel too down.
3: And this has nothing to do with rain-soaked conditions, because at the latest model, by the way, the latest hurricane model that I'm seeing, it's got a 7 p.m. Friday, roughly, landfall there around the Alabama Gulf Coast, 7 a.m. just maybe south of Tuscaloosa on Saturday morning, and then going up, and eventually the path going through Muscle Shoals and then up through Tennessee. So if you can kind of imagine that line, That's the latest model that was just put out at 10 a.m.
0: So we talked about this, I think it was yesterday, in regards to the Bryant-Denny actual, the turf on the field. And I did a little digging, no pun intended.
1: Yeah, they got that special Bermuda grass, right?
0: So I tweeted this out earlier, and a lot of people have commented on it and retweeted it. But back in June of 2023, Alabama completely replaced the playing surface and the drainage system at Bryant-Denny Stadium. That was the first time that they had done that since 1991. So just think of the technology from 1991 in 2023, how much difference it was from a drainage system to sod management system, all of that. First time since 1991 that it was replaced and changed back in June of 2023. Alabama Associate Athletic Director of Sports Grounds, Jonathan DeWitt, he gave this quote to one of those magazines that, you know, deal with, you know, sod and construction and stuff like that. This was the quote that he gave. He says, it is a sub-air system developed in Augusta National where the Masters is played. They have a lot of units under their greens. It allows us to force warm air up under the field, so if there's a catastrophic rain event, we can create a vacuum and suck the water out.
3: That's awesome.
0: End of quote.
1: Oh, so the field's going to be great.
0: You know, this is like USGA type grass.
3: Mm-hmm.
0: And, but so I sent that out. And also the company was Princo Incorporated. That is the company that makes the underground irrigation and the pipes. And they had, I was able to get my hands on some pictures and I credited them for the pictures, but very impressive, as you would imagine. And the other thing...
3: I want that weekly or monthly publication of the sod magazine.
0: Well, here's the thing. The other thing that...
3: No kidding.
0: ...that I didn't know about, but apparently Nick Saban hated ryegrass. You know, because in the offseason, you know, you do the rye, and he hated it. He was like, we got to get rid of that, and we got to put something in that all year round...
3: Yeah.
0: ...that it's going to look pristine, you know? And so that's why they went... to the degree that they went to.
3: Well, and ryegrass, you have a lot of, you have fields that have a blend. Maybe it's a Kentucky bluegrass or a ryegrass blend, but you get it up north. Because that ryegrass, you put it down here, and that's the thing about Augusta, they have Bermuda that's underneath, but they have that ryegrass type, winter type grass, cool grass blend on top. So after they play that tournament in early April, go and look at that course in May when the scorching heat of Augusta, Georgia is coming down. All that stuff is yellow. It's dying on top where the new grass underneath, the warm season grass, is coming up. But for Alabama to do that, that's really cool.
0: Very cool. And here's the irony part of it. Unless it's changed, this grass is specially grown in Georgia.
1: Ah, looky there.
3: All the grass is grown in Georgia.
0: South Georgia.
3: Well, the Braves field, so Truist, the guy told us that they start, it's a South Georgia farm. They lay out their poly and they grow it on a sheet of plastic for like a year and a half. They cut it, put it in rolls, ship it, put it down.
0: Yeah.
1: That's impressive. It's all grass.
3: So the field is currently growing in South Florida that you will see at Truist two seasons from now.
0: Yeah, so if you didn't get a chance, if you don't follow me on Twitter at Pat Smith Radio, you can go and you can look at some of the pictures that I posted. Extremely impressive, as you can imagine.
3: I love it.
0: And some of the national folks that have been like commenting on it is like, oh my gosh, like why doesn't my school have this? Or, you know, why don't we do this? You know, that kind of thing. Well, yeah, I mean.
3: Got the idea from Augusta National, and Augusta National has zero budget.
0: Yeah, just get it done.
3: They do what they want. But I recommend anybody, seriously, go watch the air system that they have at Augusta National. It's a fascinating watch.
0: Yeah, but when I read that about you have a catastrophic rain event, and they can turn that bad boy on and just suck all that, you know, he said you will not see any standing water.
3: I wonder if it's the same, you know, because Green Bay Lambeau, you got the heated coils that keep it from freezing, right? I know that really wealthy people that have mountain ski homes, they have heated driveways.
0: Mm-hmm.
3: So I'm wondering if it's the same type of technology. Kind of like the have you ever used the stuff that you can plug in that you wrap around your pipes that keeps them warm?
0: Yeah.
3: Conrad's like, what?
0: Oh, he'll learn.
3: No, not the hard way.
1: I just let my pipes drip.
3: Because me and you will have to go over there and help him.
0: No, I'm not helping him.
1: I just let him drip and put little caps over the faucets outside and hope for the best.
3: Oh, that's a good plan. That's a good start.
1: I feel like that's...
3: Yeah, that's solid.
1: Yeah.
0: We will get to your text messages next. Rodney Orr will join the program at 11 o'clock. We'll get his prediction for the game. Will this be a shootout? Does the weather have anything to do with his prediction? Also, Rob Pate, Brett Norsworthy. This is the Thursday edition of Three Man Front.
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1: I don't know how they're going to win, but they're going to win. 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

0: Elm and Kennesaw State had more penalty yards than rushing yards. Jacksonville State had 93 penalty yards. They ran for 76. Meanwhile, Kennesaw State, this was the story of the game. They had 137 yards of penalties.
1: Whoa! Yeah. Did they have, what, 15 penalties?
0: 15 penalties, yeah. 137 yards. They rushed for 118. So
1: it's pretty good. You're averaging almost a first down a penalty.
0: Yeah, so both teams.
2: Forgive me, but was it just sloppy?
0: It was just Conference USA on a Wednesday night.
1: Yeah. I mean,
0: what do you expect?
1: It's Wednesday night football.
2: Just not so many mistakes by game six.
0: Yeah, 26 flags were thrown in the football game.
2: You see, it's hard to keep their attention, especially on a short week.
0: Yes. Now, tonight, I know many of us will be involved in high school football, but you've got four games tonight. If you would like to watch some college football, you got Sam Houston and Liberty. That's at 6 o'clock. Missouri State and Western Kentucky, also at 6.
2: Bears and Hilltoppers.
0: Then you got the American Conference, South Florida and UTSA. That's on ESPN at 6:30.
2: What's that line?
0: I do not have that in front of me,
2: okay,
0: believe it or not. South Alabama and Arkansas State, that's at 6:30 tonight on ESPN2. So you got ESPNU, CBS Sports Network, ESPN, and ESPN2 all have games on tonight.
2: Butch still at Arkansas State?
0: Yes.
2: Okay, good.
0: Yep, I saw him last weekend. Looked very distraught after a loss.
2: Yeah.
1: Well, at least he's champion. A champion of life.
2: Yep.
0: You know what I did not know, and I know this is inside baseball. You might have known this. I mean, I don't know, man. I fell asleep at the wheel. Do you know who the football sports information director at Missouri is?
2: The sports information director at Missouri.
1: I'm trying to think of who you could name that would be like, oh my gosh, I can't believe that guy's doing that. Is it a former player or something?
0: No. It's someone that is very familiar probably with our audience and with us. Josh Maxson.
1: Oh, okay.
0: He was Nick Saban's right-hand man at Alabama. He's the football SID forever.
1: Yeah,
2: I assume that he was doing stuff for Saban.
1: Same?
0: No. He is the sports information director for football for the University of Missouri. I saw him on the field.
2: Well, get a drink on. Let's go.
0: I saw him on the field with Drinkwitz. I said, well, hold on a second.
1: Yeah.
0: And I was like, okay, let me look this up. And sure enough, he is the football SID at Mizzou.
1: Huh, I figured him, Nick, and Cedric just hung out all the time, and that was just their...
2: It's the least Ring could do. We're the only show that defended him before he won that big game.
0: Was it?
1: Did we?
0: I mean, I don't think I did, but if you did, so, okay, cool.
2: Andrew, you go to hell for lying.
0: So I know a lot of people, but again, he was Nick Saban's...
1: Yeah.
0: At first, it was Jeff Purinton, and Jeff Purinton left Alabama, and he went to be the athletics director at Arkansas State. And
2: oh, that's right. So Puritan's at Arkansas State.
0: And so then Josh Maxson came in and he was the guy that, you know, he had the keys to the door to get in to see Coach Saban or deal with Coach Saban. And now he's the SID for Eli Drinkwitz.
2: Man, that's a little bit different.
1: Probably a little less stressful.
2: You know, different kind of stress, right?
1: Yeah, different.
2: Eli might have you go in and get him a fresh pumpkin. I guarantee he drinks a pumpkin spice latte, right?
1: Yeah, probably.
2: Wouldn't you think so?
0: Oh, yeah.
2: Eli?
0: Oh, yeah.
2: Yeah.
1: Like he's got the date circled on his calendar when they come back every year.
2: Now, am I the only one that's just, I drink black coffee, but like pumpkin smell, like the,
1: No.
2: That's not my deal.
1: No.
2: Okay. So you guys.
0: No. No. I'm fortunate because my wife is not in that category as well, so that's good.
2: I would rather smell pine, a pine tree.
1: Yeah,
2: in the house.
1: I've also never seen Pat drink coffee, so
2: he doesn't drink coffee.
0: I think I've had one cup of coffee, and I was at a Kansas City Royals Detroit Tigers baseball game in the month of April, and it was absolutely about 30 degrees in Kansas City at the game, and they did not have hot chocolate. And I had to have something hot.
1: Yeah.
0: And I had to drink coffee.
2: If you drank a cup of strong, bold coffee, how long would it take to hit your system where you had to react?
0: I mean, probably pretty quick.
2: Yeah. I bet. See, caffeine works like it's supposed to with you.
0: Yeah.
2: Because you don't overconsume it.
0: So not I'm not used to
2: like
0: it.
2: Me. If they ever need to do a study, I'm the guy.
0: You're the man.
2: Mm-hmm.
0: So we were just talking about the drainage system at Bryant-Denny Stadium. 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
0: Scorching debates.
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0: 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We'll talk to Rodney Orr coming up at the top of the hour.
1: Text line is open, 205-834-9450. And we go there now. This one rolling in, talking baseball. It reads, I asked Conrad earlier this morning about the salary difference between the Yankees and the Rays, but he did not answer. I don't think he was avoiding it.
2: No, I'm sorry. We have a lot of messages.
1: Conrad's not one to avoid stuff like that. He acknowledges his Yankees overpay for players.
2: No, and I would be more than happy to absolutely blast them for the embarrassment that they brought on that franchise for the last 17 years. You can keep reading text. I'll try to find those up. But I know the Yankees have the second highest. It's what, 300?
0: $303 million.
2: $303 million
0: is what I saw.
2: And the Rays are
0: 95. Oh. They're 26th or 27th overall in payroll, and they're at $95 million.
2: Okay, so it's over $200 million difference.
0: Correct.
2: Well, there you go.
1: Someone asked the question, you think it's time to trade Acuna this offseason? Depends on what you can get, but I would entertain it for sure.
0: I think you could at least get a bag of batting practice baseballs.
1: Yeah. Or
2: maybe
1: Bad Bunny.
2: Maybe a whole tub.
1: Yeah. Bad Bunny gear.
0: Yeah, from the Super Bowl.
2: That might be more valuable than the tub of baseballs.
0: So is someone insinuating that it was since he did that with Bad Bunny, that's why he had a bad season?
2: No, I just thought that'd be funny.
1: I think it is.
0: So that was something that Conrad started online?
2: Yes.
1: Pretty sure.
2: Yeah. I circulated figures. That. Well, I just remember after
0: you're
2: the
0: trying
2: Super
0: to deflect
2: Bowl,
0: from the Yankees getting swept.
2: Obviously,
0: and Pat, you're trying to make a bigger story out of
2: it. I'm trying to make Landrum feel bad. I just remember after the Super Bowl, because he was recovering from an injury, and that was like a joke that people made of, oh, well, I guess he's okay enough to be out there with that.
1: To be fair, he just stood there. But
2: it obviously had no correlation to
1: that. That was a lot of his at-bats in the postseason. Just stood there.
2: There you go.
1: There you go, Ronald. I'm pulling for you. His English has gotten so much better.
0: Yeah, I saw him in a commercial last night.
1: Yeah.
0: It's one of like
1: Like
0: he goes underground. What's the commercial for?
2: Seems likable.
1: Yeah, he's a likable guy.
0: You know what I'm talking about?
1: Yeah.
0: Oh, it's for one of the prediction markets.
2: Oh, like Kalshi or something, or Polymarket or whatever?
0: One of those.
1: It's a Venezuelan.
2: The one that doesn't have the LeBron James commercial? The other one? Yeah.
3: Been all around the world.
1: About Acuna, as the years go by, I think more Braves fans realize that he doesn't care about the team. It comes off that way sometimes, but he might just have really bad ADHD.

0: Did they really?
1: Yeah, I mean, it was weird. Pull up the video and watch them hugging, and like, I mean, this is weird. Don't shake your head.
2: The text that I was getting from Pat last night.
0: She's leaving you? Yeah, she saw me making out with my buddy after I got the ball at the game.
1: He's thinking how much money he's going to be able to sell that ball for.
2: Nothing now. It's worth. It's literally a piece of garbage. It's a piece of garbage.
1: I would sell it to somebody in Tampa.
0: Okay. This is just a reminder, and I've heard this from James Spann before, but one of our listeners wants to remind us that James Spann will always tell you that all models are wrong, but some are useful. More useful than others. Be careful picking and choosing and looking at weather models, thinking one will be correct and the others will not. That's why meteorologists put a forecast together, learn how to do with many years of education and experience. Okay.
1: I don't think any of us have been definitive on a forecast.
0: Hey, here's another one for you. If that was directed and you're taking a shot like we're trying to be meteorologists, that cone, that's not the only area that can be affected, is that cone. It's kind of like that line during Snowmageddon.
1: Yeah, the magical 32-degree line.
0: Yeah.
1: Or the fact that
0: we realize that human beings put that there.
1: That you're going to get 2 inches of snow, but then all of a sudden you end up with 6 inches of snow. But you thought the line was going to be cut off in your neighborhood.
0: Yeah.
1: Not the people living right behind you.
0: Right. And I did preface when I said it. I said this is the latest model that was released at 10 a.m. and it has the storm tracking this way. But it could go either way. Be weather aware. Keep your head on a swivel. We're not meteorologists. But we are very interested in weather.
2: And meteorologists would even tell you that they're obviously never 100% correct, right? Like, they're just doing their best to give you the information that they have so you can prepare. It's the weather.
0: I get very defensive during hurricane season. Sorry. Rodney Orr. He never gets defensive. He's always on the offensive. Will Alabama be Saturday? Only Conrad could hope so. Rodney Orr, Tider Insider, the latest from T-Town. He joins us next.
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0: is 11 o'clock. Welcome in. It's hour number two of Three Man Front. Thanks for tuning us in. We'll go to Tuscaloosa. Get the very latest on what Rodney Orr is hearing there in Tuscaloosa as Alabama gets ready to host the Georgia Bulldogs coming up. Alabama is still a 1.5, 2-point favorite. Matter of fact, 68% of the betting handle so far, according to Vegas Insiders, that folks are putting their money on Georgia as the underdog. So we'll see what happens coming up Saturday night. Rodney Orr will give us the latest on that. Rob Pate, former Auburn DB at 11:45. Brett Norsworthy from WHBQ Radio, the Ole Miss Radio Network. Rebels back on the field in Nashville. Second time they've played in Nashville this year. This time it's against the Vanderbilt Commodores coming up on Saturday.
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0: Second time that East Carolina will be the state of Alabama.
1: Yes.
0: As they opened up against the Alabama Crimson Tide.
1: Send them home with another L.
0: Yeah, there you go. Joining us now on the Higginbotham Hotline from Tider Insider, Rodney Orr is battening down the hatches, getting ready for this storm of the century coming through Tuscaloosa. I hope you're well, Rodney. Hope you've got all the water. I hope your generators are filled up. You're ready for the weekend.
2: You know, you guys like to ask me about Corpus Christi all the time.
0: Yes.
2: You know, about the windjammer and all that stuff.
0: Yep.
2: But listen, seriously, I've got a lot of experience with these things, you know, down there in South Texas. They're living there 30 years. I bet I dealt with at least one hurricane a year that was coming in our direction. I'd say, you know, 95% of them ended up somewhere else, you know, not where they were projected to hit us. And most of those ended up just really weak. There was one that was devastating in 1970s. Yeah. But other than that, man. So it doesn't really surprise me the way these things change course.
0: No question. And before we talk about what's going on today, since you brought it up, 1988, I think that was Hurricane Gilbert, in which it caused Alabama and Texas A&M. Now, Texas A&M was not a member of the Southeastern Conference. That was a non-conference game. But Alabama, Steve Sloan and company, they decided not to go to College Station. And I remember Jackie Sherrill, he got a little upset because it ended up being a beautiful Saturday, but they actually postponed the game till later that season in 1988. Do you remember that? Any kind of details on what happened with that situation?
2: Yeah, remember it like it was yesterday. It was, I was in Corpus Christi at the time.
0: Okay.
2: I had just moved back there. And, you know, that thing changed directions, Hurricane Gilbert. It actually hit down in Mexico. Seven hours south of College Station. They canceled the game. It was beautiful in Corpus Christi. It was beautiful 3 hours plus north in College Station. And you mentioned Jackie Sherrill. I just remember the interview on ESPN. They had Sherrill and they had Curry, of course. And Sherrill made the comment, and you guys may remember this. He just said, "All I know is if Coach Bryant was here, he would be in College Station."
0: Curry
2: didn't like that.
1: I bet he didn't.
0: No, that was not good at all. Well, the people that you talk to, whether it's the folks you have contacts with at Alabama, EMA in Western Alabama, can you give us an update on what you're hearing? I know this thing is going to change, Rodney, but as of this moment, what's the general feeling and how they are preparing for this situation?
2: Yeah, like I haven't talked to anyone today, but last night, yesterday, some of the people that I did communicate with, you know, everything was just still on schedule for 6:30. They had talked about, you know, just if there was the potential at one point of maybe moving it to 7:30 if they felt like they needed the extra time for the weather to get out of here is what I was told. But, you know, as of yesterday afternoon, they felt like that, you know, it was going to be through here. The word was around two, that things would start clearing out pretty good and that, you know, they were going to go as scheduled at 6:30. So that's the latest I've heard, and everything else, they're preparing just as they normally would.
1: And based on what we think we could get from Glenn Schumann, Georgia's defensive coordinator, of course, Kirby Smart, their defensive plan and trying to limit Keelan Russell in that offense. Do you think Alabama tries to go fast, more tempo, to try to mitigate Kirby Smart and some of that over-aggressive defense and where they line up?
2: Yeah, I mean, I think probably they'll do a variety of things. And certainly I think tempo would be some of that. I almost wonder how much of Kirby's going to take that second meeting with Bryce Young in the SEC, in the national championship game, where they came after him. Because you remember Kirby said then, he said, you either get him or he gets you.
1: Yep.
2: And it's kind of the same thing with Keelan Russell. You either get him or he's going to get you. So I expect Kirby to really try to dial it up. I know their pass rush hasn't been great. You know, it hasn't been as good as maybe it was in the past. So it wouldn't surprise me if they try to dial some things up and get to him early, see if he can handle it. Because this is going to be a new experience for him, too. You know, Kirby and Glenn Schumann are two of the best, and they're certainly going to throw some things at him that I think are going to make it real challenging. And also, I think with the players that they have, this is a different level of player. So it's going to be really interesting to see Keelan Russell going against that defense.
0: There's no doubt about that. I want to ask you about the tight end room, because, my goodness gracious, folks already love Josh Ford anyway. But based on the fact of what Kalen DeBoer said and based on the people that you talked to, this guy breaks his arm on Saturday, has surgery Sunday. I understand, Rodney, he was doing pull-ups. Wasn't that right? Like on Tuesday or something like that. And now he is trying to get on the playing field on Saturday night. He was on the availability report last night as questionable after breaking his arm and having surgery. Now, I broke my ankle and I had surgery, and I can tell you, 2 days later, I was not doing back handsprings or jumping jacks. I mean, this guy is a machine.
2: Yeah, he really is. Actually, I got the message about all the surgery and that, and then I asked for an update on Tuesday, and he said, well, he did 25 push-ups yesterday. So, yeah, he is a machine. I think he certainly wants to play. He's planning to play, is my understanding. I guess he's going to club it up and get out there. So we'll see. I mean, that's kind of his mindset. And I think a lot of that, you see his physicality when he's been in the games and the things that he's done as a blocker. And, of course, he had that. Somebody said, well, you know, if you put him out there, you're going to know he's not a receiver, and because he's got the one issue with arms. So you remember his one-handed catch? He doesn't need two hands.
0: That's right.
2: He only needs one, you know. So, I won't be surprised if Forty's out there playing.
1: What's been the tone and tenor concerning Alabama with a win, or more so probably with your subscribers at Tighter Insider, Alabama with a loss? Is it more nonchalant? Does it seem like it's dire, everything on the line, or has the expansion of the college football playoff and what we get with regular season games now, has that changed the opinion?
2: Definitely changed. I mean, I think, you know, certainly everyone's really hoping for a win and all of that, and I think you still feel that. But I think at the same time, people understand that if you do lose, it's not the end of the world. I mean, you still have everything in front of you. Now, again, it would be great to win because you have that extra game still in your pocket if you were to lose another one, maybe unexpectedly or whatever. But I don't think there's quite that, you know, that feel of, like you said, being dire. It's a dire situation where you have to win to stay in the mix. It's just totally changed with the way the format is now.
0: So Langham and I were talking to a former major college football coach yesterday, a head coach, and he was telling us that he would not change his game plan at all. Do you anticipate that Alabama and Georgia both, they're going to show up? Because the playing surface, I know that they can't control the wind, but we've talked about the incredible system that Bryant Denny at Saban Field, what they have underneath the field. It's going to drain. It's not going to be standing water. It's not going to be like Kenny Stabler running the mud against Auburn. I mean, we all know that it's going to be good conditions on the field, but you can't control the wind. You can't control wet football. So my question is, do you think that Alabama maintains what you've seen over the course of the first five games with Keelan Russell? More of a running game, because we know that they're pretty stout on the defensive line for Georgia. What are you anticipating if you had to predict it?
2: Well, I think, you know, you go in pretty much the same because you have kind of that equal run pass balance there. I think both sides really, because Alabama has run it pretty, ran it pretty well. But I think too, the question is, which direction are you headed? Is the wind blowing in your face? Is it behind you? You know, those things can really adjust quarter by quarter, whatever. So I think you listened to both Kirby Smart and Kalen DeBoer yesterday, and it sounded like, hey, we're preparing as usual, you know, to do the things. But I know that certainly if it is a really slick track, if it's extremely windy, it's playing havoc with the ball, then, you know, you've got to be able to run it, I think, more. So I guess we'll just have to kind of see what those conditions are and how they impact what you want to do.
1: And 5 games into the season, Rodney, is there still a question out there concerning this Alabama football team that you have, and what would that be?
2: Yeah, I mean, I think certainly there, you know, every game is right now. You've played 5 games, and the competition's really picking up. Obviously, this game, you know, so we'll find out more about this team. I think they have answered to some extent a lot of the questions. I mean, Keelan Russell's taken a big jump. The offensive line looks much improved. It's physical. The defensive line looks much better. They're physical. They're bigger, stronger. I think maybe one thing is that, you know, if you get into a game, even maybe Saturday, with a guy like Gunnar Stockton, who's capable of throwing the ball, I think he's underestimated a little bit. You know, he can throw the ball downfield, too. I mean, he's efficient. He's completing 75% of his passes. You know, that's going to be a real challenge for Alabama's secondary. I think we said before the season, said it here on your spot here, that, you know, Alabama could have some holes deep in the secondary. They've given up some plays. They've given up some deep shots. They gave up one to Evans, Anthony Evans, in the Mississippi State game. Can Georgia exploit that? So I think that's one area that I think certainly, as you move along, has to be shored up.
0: Rodney, we've got the Saban documentary coming up tonight, and we're going to get to your pick for the game towards the back end of the segment, but I am curious. The 6-part series, we all lived it. We all covered him on a daily basis. But is there one particular thing that you're looking for or you expect to kind of surprise you that maybe you did not know about Nick Saban? Or do you think this is just going to be kind of a recap of things that you lived on a daily basis?
2: You know, that's a good question. And I think that's what might make this thing so interesting, is what do we find out, you know? And I really don't have a clue what all it entails. You know, I've certainly seen the trailer or whatever and all of that. But I think that's what makes it so interesting, is I don't know what's going to come out, you know. And I think we've seen some of the stuff where he had to go through the decision of what he was going to do to make that change at quarterback, you know, in 2017 and in the national championship game, some of those behind the scenes type stories and all of that. But I'm really looking forward to it. I don't know exactly. Maybe I would like to hear something, and I don't even know if it's in there. I'm sure it is, about how he, you know, got here, about the Miami situation and how he left and what all went on, was going on behind the scenes, because some of the stories I've heard are a little bit different than some of the stories that I think have been told on how that happened. And so maybe he'll give us some clarification.
1: Rodney, it's come time. Your prediction. What does it look like? A once rain-soaked but drier because of all the technology that Pat has shared with us that's underneath the field at Bryant-Denny Stadium. We should have pretty dry conditions. How do you think this game goes?
2: Well, I think if the conditions are dry, I'm really interested in seeing how both Gunnar Stockton and Keelan Russell, because I think they're going to have opportunities to hit some plays. And I'm giving Bama the home field advantage, 34-30. I think it's should be a really good game. But you know how it goes, man. I mean, it's going to be interesting. I am interested to see this, because Georgia is such a physical team, and we've seen Alabama's physicality seems to be better. Just how they hold up physically against Georgia. You know, how do they match up? I think that'll tell us just how far Alabama's really come.
0: Well, this is no big surprise, and it was just announced moments ago, Rodney, but ESPN Game Day is moving inside Coleman Coliseum. That was the general feeling that was going to happen yesterday. They have made it official, and Bryce Young is the guest picker for Game Day.
2: Is he really?
0: He is.
2: You know who my suggestion was? And I didn't even really have a suggestion until somebody asked me today.
0: Who?
2: My suggestion would have been Bill Curry.
1: No, that would have been good.
2: The Hurricane Bowl, you know? I mean, it was his decision, really, to back out of the thing.
0: Yeah.
2: You know, back in 1988.
0: And it was weird because they ended up beating them 30-10 when they came back and played later in the season.
2: Yeah. But, you know, David Smith, Alabama's quarterback, had been injured and would not have played in that first game.
0: I forgot about that. Who's now a whitecap. He's now a whitecap in the SEC. He's now one of the SEC's best officials.
2: Jackie Sherrill thought it was the root of it all. Yeah.
0: Wow. So, that's good. Yeah. So this is, I know because he's in the NFL and his schedule, but has Bryce Young been back to Alabama any since he left?
2: I'm not aware of that.
0: Yeah.
2: Has he?
0: I don't think so.
2: That's well, you know, asking. Too, he might be in town. You think he's also in town for this premiere? I don't know.
1: That makes sense.
0: Possibly. And with Carolina off this week, right?
2: Yeah.
0: So, yeah. So just, it's perfect timing for him.
2: Good for Bryce. I'm glad he's here.
1: If stuff falls through with his travel plans, because they're moving in inside to Coleman, I think Bediako, that would get a lot of attention.
0: Did you know, you might not have known this, Rodney. I don't know if you and I have ever talked about it. I mean, but a lot of people might not have known this, but Bryce Young, when he was quarterbacking at Alabama, his mom taught elementary school in Trustville, where my kids went to school. Mm-hmm. Sure did. She was a teacher with Penny Moore, Malachi Moore's mom.
2: Oh, wow.
0: Because Malachi's mom was a teacher. They were really good friends. Yeah. And so she was I do not believe she's teaching any longer now that her son is is outstanding quarterback in the National Football
1: League. Substitute teaching.
0: Yeah. She's probably doing that in Carolina.
2: He became a millionaire here.
0: So. He did. Yeah, according to Nick Saban, he was making $1 million before.
1: What was that, Cash App?
0: Yeah, something like that.
2: Yeah.
0: Yeah.
2: And then I wonder how much he got for that Dr. Pepper, you know?
0: I forgot about that.
1: How much do you think Lane's getting for those commercials?
0: Oh, he's doing it free just to poke fun at everybody.
1: Wouldn't surprise me with that.
0: I can't wait to see Fat Lane on the documentary coming up with Saban.
1: Boy, he's got a swole up face.
0: Yeah.
2: That one of these popcorn companies that makes popcorn, Lane should be their spokesperson.
1: Skinny Pop.
0: Yep, that's good.
3: Oh, there you go, Landrum.
0: Yeah, that's a good one.
1: Him in a little yoga suit.
0: Mm-hmm. Yep, some Lululemon pants. Yep.
1: Yep, sweatband.
0: Mm-hmm.
1: Leg warmers.
0: Kind of like Rodney used to see there at the club on Friday nights in Corpus Christi.
1: Well, the female version, that's what Rodney was looking for there.
0: Yeah, absolutely.
1: Yeah.
0: As he was wearing his white blue jeans.
1: Yeah. Yeah.
0: We remember this stuff, Rodney.
1: Yeah.
2: I could tell you some good stories.
1: Oh, I bet you could. Hey, you've seen a lot of hurricanes. You used to deal with them a lot there in Texas. Does anything, your spidey senses tell you anything about this one?
2: In what way?
1: I don't know. Track of the storm, what you feel like, how much rain it's going to leave.
2: Like I said,
1: How much rain?
2: Yeah, these things are kind of unpredictable. Like I'm sitting here right now and it's perfectly sunny.
1: Yep.
2: And, you know, people may laugh at this, but I've been in this same circumstance where it was supposed to hit, very similar circumstance, even within 12 to 24 hours from it. And guess what? That day, we were sitting in perfectly sunny weather. So that's how these things can change. I'm not predicting that. I'm just saying that's what happened to Hurricane Gilbert.
0: Yeah,
2: you know,
0: sure did.
2: And so I was so angry that Curry backed out.
0: That is Rodney Orr. 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It should be an exciting weekend. Rodney, I hope the weather and everybody is calm in Tuscaloosa, and the rest of us in the state of Alabama will dodge the proverbial bullet. But have a good weekend. We'll talk again next week.
1: Thanks, Rodney.
2: Okay, guys. Look forward to it. Take care.
0: Thank you so much. Rodney Orr, best in the business, joined us on the Higginbotham Hotline. 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
1: 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Very informative. Some of the big takeaways. We'll get to them next on Three Man Front.
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0: into three-man front. Good conversation, as always, with Rodney Hoare of Tighter Insider, giving us his thoughts on the big game coming up Saturday in Tuscaloosa, Alabama and Georgia. Still slated for that 6:30 kickoff. We will continue to keep you updated on the latest weather forecast and any information regarding a change in scheduling for that game. But as of now, still going to be 6:30 Alabama, Georgia, down in Tuscaloosa. 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
1: All right, so at 10 a.m., the National Hurricane Center, they released the following advisory. The storm is up to 85 miles per hour, the winds. Landfall is expected late Friday night around Perdido Key. Tropical storm watches have been extended inland as far north as the 2059 corridor in Birmingham. Strong winds, heavy rain, storm surge, and isolated tornadoes remain the main threat for the state of Alabama. That was the 10 a.m. advisory from the National Hurricane Center. And I know you have seen plenty the last couple of minutes, Landrum, in regards to what the rainfall and the spread of this storm will look like across the South, including Alabama.
2: Yeah, and unfortunately, if it does make landfall there at Perdido Key, you got a lot of folks that listen to us, whether they got family, they got property that's down there, they just like to go down there. They're going to be places that are affected with storm surge. There's just whether it's the Back Bay or some of those other waters. It's going to be a tough situation. Praying for everyone there involved. Text line is open, 205-834-9450. And everyone around the state who potentially could be affected by this storm. Text line reads, I believe Lane and his popcorn reference was due to a few years back when Lane said before the Bama Ole Miss game to get your popcorn. I remember that.
1: Sure,
2: they lost that game.
1: Badly.
2: Back in 2015 when Alabama and Georgia played, it rained like crazy in Georgia. I was at the game and I know it flooded the whole game.
1: Yeah, it was Derrick Henry had a big game, that game.
2: From the mountains of North Carolina, been here 10 years, just started listening this week, spent 60-plus years living in Bama. Which arm did Ford break?
1: You know, it's interesting. I don't think I know.
2: Conrad, was it the right arm or the left arm of Ford?
1: I'll ask. I knew he broke an arm. I was told he broke his arm and he had surgery.
0: Are you asking which
1: arm? Do you know which arm? See?
0: Nope.
1: Yeah, we'll find out.
2: Let's take a guess.
1: You got a 50% chance of getting it, yeah. Right?
2: Do you think it's right? Your right arm or left?
1: I'm going to say it was his right. That's based on nothing but just me guessing.
2: I'm going to say it was his left. And all around the world.
0: One of you is right.
2: Caught it. He tucked it away. He shucked. I don't know.
0: Or ball in this arm took a fall. Whoops, that's a cowbell.
1: What was that?
2: That's a cowbell.
1: Scared me.
0: Well, for the Mississippi State game.
2: Yep.
0: The fall of the empire. But went to brace himself maybe with the ball in left arm and then snaps other arm.
2: Somebody texting in left. That was my guess.
1: I'm asking someone that would know now.
0: Okay. This is important information.
1: I'm texting.
2: His arm got crushed between two different people.
0: Okay. It's not good.
2: While Pat finds that out, it's also time to get rid of Spencer Strider while you have a chance. Going back to our Braves
0: just
2: text.
0: Just get rid of everybody, yep. Right?
1: Clean house.
0: Except chill. Sean Murphy. Got to keep him.
2: Shut your mouth. With heavy wind and rain all day Saturday, there's going to be a lot of wrecks and traffic on the interstate. Hopefully, there are no injuries. Amen.
1: Amen to that. We will continue on this Thursday. 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
1: Hi, I'm Vince Colonnaise, host of The Vince Podcast. 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

0: isolated when there's only one game going on right now. The information is so strong. That's why I'm 4-0 this year on Thursday night and 16-4-1 overall dating back to last Thursday.
1: All right, so I have another question, though. So I'm a stats guy. I try to look as much stuff as I can. Which stats do you, Kevin Todd, rely on most when you handicap a game?
0: Well, that's a great question. I really don't rely so much on stats and trends. What I rely on is angles.
1: Okay.
0: Now, if you remember last week and the week before, I gave you guys a angle play. When you're talking about angles, you're talking about the entire league. When you're talking about stats and trends, you're talking about a specific team. That's why I go by angles, because my angle database goes back all the way to 1980, all the way back. That's how far it goes. And I could do a whole search and ask it certain scenarios, and it'll come up with the best play that day when you're doing angles instead of stats and trends. But more important, folks, let me tell you right now, you need to stop what you're doing and pick up the phone. If you want to make money today in the NFL, because we are better than the stock market. The stock market, you're lucky if you get 10% back on your year. When you're dealing with me, sports investing, you get double, triple, quadruple your money within 4 to 5 hours. I get the best information out there. I talk to a lot of sportsbook gamblers. I talk to a lot of sportsbook managers, they say. A lot of professional gamblers. Folks, I'm telling you right now, do not attempt to play this game on your own. You're going to lose. I want to help you. I want to put money in your pocket. So many people in my industry tell you what they can do. Let me show you. You pick up the phone right now. You dial 888-320-7517. That's 888-320-7517.
1: All right, another question before we get to your picks. I got to ask you, how do you determine whether the public is on the right side or the wrong side?
0: That's a great question. When it comes to sports wagering, now you have the lines and they're set, okay? And I'm going to give you a perfect example of that. When you see that so many people are betting one way on a particular football game or any sport it could be, and the line is moving in the other direction, that's called a reverse line movement. So I'll give you an example. In the NFL this week, Cleveland is going to play the Jets.
1: Mm-hmm.
0: When this line first opened up, the entire public was betting Cleveland like it was stealing. They saw how bad the Jets are, how they got dominated against the Bears, but yet the line is moving in the opposite direction with over 75% of the bets coming in on Cleveland, and they were a 1.5-point favorite. Now they're a 2.5-point dog. That's what you do. When you look at those reverse line movements, that's what you have to go by.
1: All right. The number for Kevin Todd is 888-320-7517, thesportsbrokers.com. Last week, the incredible pick of BYU, that hit easily. So let's talk about this week. And I know you want to go into the NFL. I think I'm right there.
0: That is correct. So we're going to do another awesome angle of the week, gentlemen. And this goes back to 1995, where this scenario has come up only 8 times, and it's 8-0 against the spread. It's 100% winner since 1995. And I'm going to read it to you.
1: Okay.
0: Play against any NFL team in week 5. That is 4-0 against the spread and was an underdog of 3 or more points in its last game. If that team is facing an opponent that won 7 or more games the previous year, that lands on play against the Raiders. I am taking New England Patriots. Not only do I like this angle, the New England's playing with revenge because they lost the first game of the year against the Raiders. I'm laying the 3 points here with New England. I see them covering this spread at home quite easily. I think the Raiders are now going to start coming back down to earth. They should win this game by at least 7 or more. Let's take New England here, -3. But, folks, I'm telling you right now, I'm putting money in your pocket. The only thing you need to do is give me a call at 888-320-7517. That's 888-320-7517. You get tonight's game, Tampa, Dallas, absolutely free. And as always, Pat, thank you so much for having me on. I'll speak to you next week and have a great weekend, my friend.
1: Thank you so much. That is Kevin Todd, thesportsbrokers.com, 888-320-7517. His pick this week, the Pats take them against the Raiders. But once again, 888-320-7517. We continue on this Thursday edition of Three Man Front on Jocks.
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0: See, I think they should have listed him as doubtful on the injury report and then still played him on Saturday.
1: Yeah.
2: So pull a lane.
0: Yeah.
1: Doubtful.
0: Just a little lane. Yeah.
1: Doubtful. Woke up and just
0: broke his arm last week. I'd be doubtful to play the next game.
1: But he woke up and he decided, you know what? I'm going to pull myself up by the bootstraps.
0: That's right. He's just that kind of guy.
2: So, for folks that are still going to Tuscaloosa, like during the day, ESPN College Game Day, we see this during the basketball season. Their version of College Game Day during the basketball season, they're always indoors in an arena. And we've seen them do that at Auburn and at Coleman Coliseum. Well, now the football version will be inside Coleman Coliseum starting at 8 a.m. on Saturday morning because of the inclement weather. So you'll be able to go in, stay dry, hang out, watch the show.
1: Are they doing the kick this year?
2: Now, that will be interesting. They are doing the kick.
1: Are we doing the half-court shot instead?
2: I don't know. Does he do the kick inside Coleman Coliseum, or do they
1: go? You go to Hank Crisp. Why are they not doing it in Hank Crisp? Well, I mean, Coleman's not Coliseum, but you can go to Hank Crisp, right?
2: Well, I mean, I think they want fans to they're not going to let them go in the.
1: I just wanted something in regulation.
0: Yeah.
2: They might do the kicking there, though.
0: Well, I was thinking maybe you kick it where you have to kick it into the basketball hoop. Like, really make it difficult. Because everybody's making it now.
2: Mm-hmm.
0: Which I guess is good, because they're giving away a lot of
1: time. No, I'm like you. Would they allow them in the catwalk of, up in the catwalk of Coleman Coliseum to do like we got with the McDonald's Bird Jordan commercials?
2: The trick shot?
1: Yeah. Something like that.
2: Also, Bryce Young is coming back to the capstone. He will be the guest picker. I don't think he's been back. Because he's playing in the NFL, and I think when Alabama's had big games or whatever, I think that he has been, you know, obviously doing NFL Carolina Panthers stuff. But but the way the schedule worked out, he will be in Tuscaloosa, and he will be the guest picker.
1: Left forearm is what AI is saying.
2: I'm going to wait till I hear back from the person that I communicated with.
1: I want to talk to the surgeon.
2: We've never seen bone recuperation like that before, ever.
1: Never.
2: Patient, ever.
1: The only time we've seen it was once. Area 51.
2: I thought you were going to say Tua Tagovailoa, one of his 27 injuries he had at Alabama.
1: This particular organism's regeneration of cells is off the charts. Josh Foreman, that will go down as Bama legend, right?
2: What if he catches the game-winning touchdown pass?
1: I know!
2: Isn't that something?
1: And he bends the ball against his jersey, hand up, not touching the ball, and he's pinning it with that plaster cast.
2: Yeah. That'd be something. Joining us now on the Higginbotham Hotline, former Auburn DB. Do you know which line he's on?
1: Without my glasses. Let's just hope this is the right one.
2: Dr. Pate, how are you today?
3: Hey, guys. I'm good. How are y'all?
2: Oh, we're good. We're just talking about Josh Ford. He is a tight end at the University of Alabama. He broke his arm on Saturday, had surgery Sunday. He's doing push-ups, and he's trying to play on Saturday. That's kind of the stuff that Rob Pate did when he was at Irwin High School.
1: I can promise you he did.
2: Yeah. How he overcame that type of stuff. Do you ever have any former teammates that overcame stuff like that because they were so committed and determined to play?
3: Man, I'm trying to think. Not that I can recall. I mean, nobody ever did anything like that, no. I mean, fortunately, I never broke a bone.
2: Did you not?
3: The time I played football my whole life.
2: Now, did you have you had a concussion though, didn't you?
3: I've had a few concussions, but you know, I think I had a shoulder injury where I dislocated a shoulder, and I had a lot of stitches. Now I got cut up a lot, and I nearly lost my ear at Mississippi State in my helmet.
2: Oh my goodness!
3: They had to stitch it back on, but. No, I never tore any ligaments. I never had any broken bones. My brother, my brother Philip, he tore his knee up and then tore his shoulder up. So he went through the ringer, but I was fortunate.
1: He got, you told us he got, what is it, mono or elephantitis? What was it?
2: No, he got mumps.
3: No, that was my older brother.
1: Oh, your older brother.
2: Okay. Yeah. I was about to say, man, the other brother, yeah, he went through the ringers.
1: Yeah, man, that's tough right there.
3: Oh. That is tough.
2: All right, talking about tough, let's bring up a topic that a lot of Auburn fans not very pleased right now in the off week, and that was the performance offensively on Rocky Top. Just your thoughts on the outcome there and moving forward, especially with this offense.
3: Well, I mean, I'd rather talk about broken bones and getting kicked in the nuts than this football game. But
2: well, we have to, Rob. I'm sorry, but yeah, if you don't mind.
3: You know, I mean, it was the most beatable Tennessee team that I've ever seen. I mean, I don't know that I've seen an offense perform that poorly to start a game until we matched it. You know, I mean, it's like week in and week out, the ability to show up and be totally feckless and ineffective and not able to be productive at all just blows the mind. And, you know, I think Auburn fans are pretty well getting to the point where you almost feel like that our scripted plays are scripted out and then just faxed to the opponent to say, here's what we're doing, you know, see if you can stop it. And they can. And, you know, some of it is personnel. You know, I mean, I'm not going to sit here and say that Auburn should be blowing people off the ball, because I think everyone knows that from a personnel standpoint in the trenches, there's a lot to be desired. But I just don't – we call plays like we're Alabama on offense, but we've got personnel like we're UAB. And, you know, and that's the conference that most of these kids came from. And that's, you know, not trying to slight those guys. I mean, coaches have to be able to recognize where your deficiencies are and work around them. And when you got a fifth-year quarterback and you've got you've got several guys that have played a lot of football in college, it just seems like they'd be able to come up with something that's a little bit more advanced and have some more success. And just not seeing that take place has been frustrating, because we've had plenty of coaches that could talk about what needed to happen, and we just never could see it transpire. We even had a coach that said, look, I can either coach or I can recruit, but I can't do both. And you finally feel like you got somebody that is pulling and tugging on all the right strings and just can't seem to get over the hump. And it's just hard to watch. It's sad. It's sad to see the state of the program.
1: There are uncertainties going into every season for every coach. And Alex Golish, he said that there were some question marks that he had. He's coached in this league, highly successful as an offensive coordinator there at Tennessee. So he knows the conference. He knows the level of competition, Rob. But where do you think he may be with the, you know what, if this goes right, we're going to be just fine? Where did he totally miss the mark? Was it at quarterback?
3: I don't think it's a quarterback, because, I mean, there's no doubt that he holds on to the ball too long and he's trying to make plays. But the kid's playing about as hard as you possibly can.
1: Sure.
3: Is he playing mistake-free football? No. But does he have the benefit of a running game? Absolutely not. Is he being protected? H-E double hockey sticks? No. I mean, it's not even close. I mean, it's and are they putting him in position to be as successful as he possibly could be? No, because they're asking him to be a drop-back passer and just sit in the pocket, and that's not what he's good at. You know, so I think the ultimate miss was on the offensive front. I think instead of spending your NIL and trying to build out a roster and get 20 offensive linemen, we probably should have just picked 5 or 6 or 7 and just given them twice the amount of NIL money and gotten some kids that you can really count on that have played this level of football. And that's the thing that as fans, you don't know. I mean, you expect that a coach, like you said, that's coached in this league, knows what he wants to do on offense, knows the caliber of athlete in this league, and whether or not these guys can compete. And it just seems like that was a big swing and a miss.
2: So 5 games down, we still got the majority of the season ahead of this Auburn football team, but this schedule is unrelenting in the month of October. What are you seeing over the next couple of weeks, and what does it look like after that 12th game in regards to wins and losses for this team?
3: Well, I mean, when you sit here where you're at now, I mean, it's very difficult to say that you expect Auburn, you expect our guys to go out and beat, you know, anybody other than Arkansas and Samford. Anybody else is going to be a tremendous disappointment for the

0: coach?
1: Man, it's. Let me tell you, I think I was most frustrated last week, not even in the Auburn game, because I'm sitting there watching Tennessee saying, man, they look pretty atrocious as well.
0: Yeah.
1: But at least they, you know, they made a change. I mean, they saw, well, Auburn's not, they can't move the ball. Let's just establish the running game and let's have a quarterback that doesn't give it away. But it was watching Kentucky and South Carolina and watching the ease with which they play offense. And Minchie, the quarterback from Kentucky, just effortlessly moving his team down the field through the air. And it's like, how can we not accomplish this with a fifth-year quarterback that has more yards than anybody in college football? It's just mind-blowing.
0: And it certainly is. Well, get them in a Sweet Frog. It's off week. Sugar them up. Maybe they'll play better. They're going to have to.
1: Well, we need to shake something up. So if they want to come in and, you know, do that, we're more than happy to infuse it into an IV and get them sugared up.
0: Hey, Rob, be careful this weekend. Thoughts and prayers with everyone in the path of the storm. We'll talk to you next week.
1: Same to you guys. Thank you all. War Eagle.
0: All right, Rob. Rob Pate, frustrated. Speaking the center.
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Smith.

0: is 12 noon. We enter hour number three of Three Man Front on this Thursday. The latest weather situation, all indications, multiple media outlets are reporting sources inside the SEC office, that coming from On3, also Trey Walsh from OutKick, that the game is on for 6:30. As of this moment, there are no plans to move it back, move it up, change venues, move it to Sunday. As of this moment, kickoff is still set to where it was. The only news that we can tell you in regards to Alabama and Georgia is that ESPN College Game Day is moving their show inside Coleman Coliseum. Also, Bryce Young has been announced as the guest picker for Saturday. So as we get a little bit closer, Landrum, as we continue to look at the models, they keep saying that Perdido Key might be where this makes landfall. And then from there to see if it toggles one way or another. We've heard this for many, many years growing up in the state of Alabama from James Spann. Most of the bad stuff happens on the eastern side of a storm like this. So if it goes farther towards, say, Pensacola or Panama City, then obviously we will not be as affected as if it comes right up through, let's say,
1: Mobile Bay.
0: Mobile Bay.
1: Then that's bad.
0: A completely different
1: It's all bad.
0: Scenario.
1: But yes, it is. And you were, I was just sharing with you, my uncle, my aunt, they live in Gulf Shores. They got other family down there. And I texted him and asked him if they were evacuating. And he said no. And they've ridden out a lot of storms down there. But he just echoed the sentiment. Not that that particular model is 100%, but it does appear in some of those models to be moving east of where he is. And so, just be weather aware, and we'll know soon enough. But I am seeing that landfall somewhere between 7 p.m. 9 p.m. tomorrow night.
0: Yes,
1: correct. Around that time.
0: Correct. And I shared this on social media this morning at Pat Smith Radio. In June of 2023, Alabama completely replaced the playing surface and the drainage system at Bryant-Denny Stadium. It was the first time that they had done that since 1991. And I put out a quote from the Alabama Associate AD for Sports Grounds, Jonathan DeWitt. This was the direct quote that he said when this was being put in. He says that the drainage system is a sub-air system developed in Augusta National, where the Masters is played. They have a lot of units under their greens. It allows us to force warm air up under the field, so if there's a catastrophic rain event, we can create a vacuum and suck the water out. Then I've got some pictures of the pipes and the drainage and actually some of the plants.
1: Man, where was this technology when we played Little League Baseball?
0: Well, now they just use synthetic turf and you don't have to worry about.
1: I'm convinced there was a dad that was like the Diamond Dry salesman. Because they used the you-know-what out of that stuff.
0: They did. And we also had we had something out in Trustful called the Dolphin. It looks like a, you know, something that you would use after you sod your yard. Mm-hmm. And, you know, it's like a sod roller.
1: Yeah.
0: Except it had a big sponge on the roller.
1: Okay.
0: And you would take it across, and inside the roller, they would have openings. So it would come through the sponge, and then it would catch in a basin that you were rolling. And so you basically would roll it over the water, and it would pick it up, as opposed to you. Because the problem is you try to use a shop vac on a baseball field. What's going to happen? You're going to actually take up the brick that you're using on the infield.
1: Right.
0: So you want something to lightly go over to pick up the water. So that's what we had in Trustful that we utilized.
1: What's neat, and because Scott Bean, he is the field operations manager for the Braves, but he's in charge of the turf, the field crew, all those folks. And he was telling me that they have the same type of technology, and there's a big storm basin that's underneath Truist. But what they'll do is that water will then be filtered again, and then they will use it for watering the field.
0: Oh, that's brilliant.
1: Which is really, really cool, because you think about how much they have to water those fields, especially in the summertime in the South, to keep them maintained. 205-834-9450. A lot of you weighing in. You can continue to weigh in on the Jocks text line. Beham Dog that showed up Social Taco on Tuesday in his Georgia jersey says, "Spot the ball. Let's go." So he's ready.
0: That was a great-looking jersey he had on.
1: It was a great-looking jersey.
0: The Georgia white jersey.
1: I love the Georgia uniform. I think the helmet is classic. I like the colors. It's a great looking uniform. Alabama's is too. It's fine. It's a classic too.
2: It's fine.
0: Did you get that picture I sent you?
2: Yeah, thanks.
1: Been all around the world. No, it's good.
2: It's not often you see Damien in a Texas A&M shirt.
0: Yeah, look at your phone, Langer. I'll send it to you too. Just trying to bring a little levity to the day. A lot of serious topics.
1: That's really good. Damien. Oh, sorry, Conrad.
2: What?
1: This one reads, Conrad, you woke up this morning to a very clean house. You got swept.
2: Oh, that's good.
0: That is really good.
2: You have me. They had me. That was good. That's really good.
1: Callum says, Golish is trying to play SEC teams with an AAC roster. Brown never played good against Power 4 competition in South Florida. Well, he played well against Florida last year. He didn't say good Power 4 competition.
2: He almost beat Alabama twice.
0: Sure did.
2: Now, maybe there were parts of that team that you would have given more credit to in those games, but he was the quarterback.
1: Cliff from Northport. Bear Bryant did this back in the 30s. He broke a bone playing against Tennessee. He stayed in the game. Because he had the University of Tennessee, and I'm not sure, Cliff, if you meant to end that sentence with that particular word. I'm going to give you a chance to regroup there. Do the game day kick at Butler Field. It's only a couple blocks away from Coleman Coliseum. Talking about game day being moved.
0: Yeah, game day will be inside Coleman Coliseum, so we were kind of spitballing the idea of where they're going to do Pat McAfee's kick.
2: Because they have to do it.
0: Take. I think I'd go to inside the indoor, right?
2: Yeah.
1: I would. You go to Hayden Crisp and have them do it in there.
0: Yeah.
1: You just have a little, you got your hand held. Maybe bring a group of people in there. This should all be being done by the network assistants right now, production.
2: Yeah.
1: Is that the most stress that they're dealing with right now?
2: The kick?
1: Trying to figure out where they're going to facilitate that?
2: Probably.
1: That somebody's paying big money for that kick segment.
0: Yeah, it's sponsored by a big box score home improvement place.
1: But going back to the trick shots, if we could incorporate that inside of Coleman Coliseum, that would be cool. Like from the catwalk, you're throwing a ball. Can you get it down through the cylinder? Somebody chiming in from the state of Georgia, listening on the Jocks app, saying it'll be the Dude Perfect version. You'll have to pass it into a basketball hoop.
2: Yeah. See, that's what I was thinking is you kick it, but you have to like hit it off the backboard into the goal. Or maybe they'll just make them do a half court shot.
1: Is Auburn doomed to suck forever?
0: Jeepers.
2: Is that Don Don?
1: No.
2: Oh, okay.
0: Did you hear from him today? Is he okay?
2: I have not heard. I think he's taking some time off this week, you know, for the bye week. Collect himself a little
0: bit. Gotcha. Get ready for the next seven games.
1: Callum comes back and he says that Byron Brown was not good against Florida. Florida was just dreadful.
2: Well, that's also
0: probably. All right, so you can keep the music up. So as we're talking about this, I'm just curious. It's not a Pat Ponder's question.
1: Byron Brown was 23 of 36 for 263 yards and a touchdown and ran for 66 yards.
2: That's a really good game.
1: That's pretty good.
2: He's good.
0: If you're going to grade him right now, what letter grade are you giving Byron Brown?
1: C plus.
2: Yeah, C minus. C.
1: I gave him a C plus because I don't think that all of it is on him.
2: No, I agree.
0: So Auburn 247, two friends of the program, Nathan King and Jason Caldwell, they gave their mid-season grades.
2: Oh, okay.
0: Nathan gave Byron Brown a C minus.
2: Yeah.
0: Jason Caldwell gave him a C.
2: Okay. Well, and that kind of aligns with what you brought up yesterday, Pat, some of those numbers that if you look at, according to Pro Football Focus, he would be somewhere around the 55th best quarterback.
0: Top 10 quarterback running the football.
2: Yes. Top 120 throwing the football.
1: If you just heard Rob Pate talk about it, not that he totally excused everything from Byron Brown, but said he didn't think he can play any harder, and he's doing what the coaches are asking him to do, or trying to at least.
2: Yeah, I don't question the effort. The effort's clearly not an issue. And as we know, him with his legs is great, but that's why we talked about yesterday, Legend, right? It's, can you use him more with his legs, right? Is that a way to turn things around, maybe get some momentum?
1: Somebody's saying that Auburn's Cole Best wouldn't start at Arkansas. He's the center. He said he's exactly why Golish ran that sweep instead of the tush push.
2: Yeah, I mean, the offensive line's been worse than people expected.
1: Cliff is fired back in. Thank you, Cliff. I appreciate it. I knew you took time to text it. I wanted to read it. He says, sorry, Landry. Bear Bryant said that he stayed playing in the game when he broke the bone because he hated the University of Tennessee. And all around the world. After watching Jack State and Kennesaw State last night, do you guys think Auburn could win their conference?
3: I do.
2: Yeah. I mean, yeah.
1: Yes. Uncle Jerry from Hayden, the Barners have always sucked. RTR, the number 4, life, football emoji.
2: Yeah, they've won some national championships. They've been pretty good.
1: They just hung a new larger scoreboard at Coleman. That might affect the kick.
2: Oh, that's true.
3: Yeah, they're not kicking inside that. Coleman Coliseum.
2: But they could. So, okay, really, do you think that we're going to do the kick somewhere else, or are they just going to replace it with a half
1: court shot? It's a good idea, considering the way...
3: No, they're not doing a half court shot. It's just, this is a football show. No, they're not going to do a basketball shot. They're going to go to an indoor facility that's a rock's throw away.
2: All right, you heard it here first.
3: Yeah. I'll spray paint that on the wall.
1: So, okay. Somebody's saying the kick needs to be done outside in the elements with the wind at the back.
2: Well, that was one of the things I was thinking was you just raised the pot where it's, because it's normally what, like $1 million or $500,000 or whatever they do. Just make it like $3 million, 30-mile-an-hour winds, and if you nail it, you just get an absurd amount of money from Pat McAfee. You can run outside for 5 minutes in a storm and do a little kick, right?
1: Yeah, I say we up the ante and we have Nate Oates if he kicks one. We bringing him out?
2: And then all the money
1: do we see Nate Oates? Do you see Nate Oates at all on game day?
2: On game day, no. I don't think so.
3: And on top of everything else going on this weekend in Tuscaloosa, mm-hmm, and the storm, I just saw this, the college football playoff sent out information to the media. The CFP National Championship Trophy is on tour.
2: Is it going to be in Tuscaloosa?
3: Friday, it's at the Walmart on Skyland Boulevard.
2: Yeah, yeah.
3: And then it will be in Northport on Friday afternoon late.
2: Okay, let's go get your pictures.
3: Of all weekends.
2: Yeah.
1: Somebody asking, will they make sure the lights won't turn off during the kick?
3: Let's just hope there's not an SMU Florida State situation with some type of substation somewhere during the storm.
2: Yeah, mm-hmm. That'd be bad. That'd be bad. Gotta have their light show, too. In the fourth quarter, gotta do it. Go on the Georgia copy.
1: Do you think if we rubbed Paul Feinbaum's head 3 times and wished for Bama to win a natty this year, will it come true? Garrett from Tuscaloosa. I don't know why I would ask, but I guess Pat would be the best asker.
2: Yeah, how much would that cost, Pat?
3: Probably a hefty sum amount of money.
2: Okay. We'll pull some together.
3: So at 7 o'clock Saturday morning, wind gusts here in Birmingham metropolitan area is going to be 48 miles an hour.
2: In Birmingham?
3: In Birmingham.
2: Oh, great.
3: 42 miles an hour in Tuscaloosa. That is at 7 a.m. on Saturday morning. Clanton right around 50 miles an hour. But Haleyville, 53 miles an hour, which is obviously north of Tuscaloosa. Mm-hmm. That's Saturday at 7 a.m.
2: Does it tell you what it'll be later on in the day? Is that just for 7?
3: That's just 7 o'clock.
2: Ooh, that's okay.
3: quite impactful. Plenty of, let's just face it, there will be power outages.
2: Yeah. I was about to say, I got a note from my power provider this morning of, hey, just letting you know, this is, need to be prepared for Saturday.
1: I am checking out my Memphis forecast for the afternoon.
3: See, that's all. He just cares about him on the sideline.
2: Yeah.
1: No, we were throwing it other games. I am the only one.
2: What other games?
3: What other games were we talking about?
1: I am the only one in this group that will be braving the elements.
2: I will be.
3: But what other games were we talking about?
1: This is Memphis and UAB.
2: Yeah.
3: Oh, okay.
2: There's a big game in Haleyville on Saturday morning. Yes,
3: that's the one that we were talking about.
1: 32 miles an hour.
2: Oh, that's...
3: That's child's play.
2: You'll be fine.
3: Yeah, you can fly a kite in that. That's no big deal.
1: Let's see. Yeah, they're not calling for that much rain.
3: Yet.
1: Yeah, they're behind on this. It's going to be...
2: Hey, look at Kirby. He looks like he hasn't shaved or slept well this week.
1: Actually, he looks like the light that they're putting on his face is too bright, and he needs to put on his little blue glasses.
2: Oh, his blue light lens?
1: Yeah, look at him. You can tell. It's hurting his eye. It hurts my eyes. Yeah. I know other people.
3: So remember earlier I was talking about how 68% of the betting public currently is putting their money on the Georgia Bulldogs. This is only the third time in 78 games that the Bulldogs have been an underdog.
2: Yeah, it doesn't happen often.
3: In 2024, Georgia was a 3.5-point underdog to Texas.
2: Yeah, they handled business on that one.
3: 30-15. And then in 2021, Georgia was a field goal underdog to Clemson, and they beat them 10-3.
2: Man, that's... Whew.
3: Isn't that something?
2: They were an underdog to Clemson five years ago. That's crazy. Because that was the first game of the season, right?
3: That was in Charlotte. Yep. So only three times in 78 games that Georgia has been an underdog. If the line holds now before kickoff.
2: And none of them, well, until this one, were Alabama.
3: Mm-hmm.
2: Hmm. Interesting.
3: Brett Noseworthy will join the program coming up at the bottom of the hour. This is Three Man Front on Jocks.
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0: 1222, three-man front on this Thursday, football Thursday. 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Go to the website, check it out. Paul is the owner. He's got a great staff. They're very friendly, very helpful. Tell them Landrum from Jock sent you.
1: So I don't want to be a smart ass, but I am curious. So what happens if the majority of the state doesn't have power, but they have power to play a football game? How many people?
0: We have a winner, Johnny.
1: How many people are going to be able to watch the game?
0: Not many.
2: Be like the game didn't even happen.
0: Not many, Pat.
1: So all these people going crazy about ESPN, I got to have the game, got to play the game. What happens if the majority of the state doesn't have power?
0: What if a, you know, heaven forbid, a pine tree is on your driveway, on your house? I think
1: I just kind of thought about
0: that. Well, no, it's easy to do. We're thinking about getting a game, got to get the game in. But what does it look like beforehand or after it leaves? What are the conditions like?
1: Yeah.
0: 205-834-9450. Zero.
1: So one of the topics that we were discussing earlier, and I wanted to talk about this quickly. Ronald Acuna, after the game last night, he was booed when he grounded out in the seventh inning. And then after the game, he did interviews and he took responsibility, said, hey, the fans want to boo. They should. I did not perform well. He did have tears in his eyes because he felt like he let the team down. So a lot of questions about what's going to happen with Ronald Acuna moving forward. This is a weird offseason, and this is the reason why it's going to be weird. You've heard me talk about it. The collective bargain agreement with Major League Baseball and the Players Association, it will end the first part of December. Yesterday, a memo was sent out by Major League Baseball to all the teams. A 34-page memo. It was sent to the owners and high-ranking officials across the league. It detailed what to expect, and how to act when they lock the players out the first part of December. So listen to this. The bottom line is they are telling the teams to cut off all communication and interaction with the players. If you're a club official and you run into a player in public, you should be cordial, but you cannot talk baseball. So if you're my starting shortstop, Conrad, and I run into you outside of a shopping mall, I can say, hello, Conrad, but you and I cannot discuss baseball. Will not be allowed. If a team staffer, if you have been invited to a player's wedding, you may attend, but during the lockout, you have to avoid talking baseball.
2: How are you going to govern that?
1: If a player leaves his car at a team facility over the winter, it has to be removed before the lockout.
2: Well, that's just not good practice. Your battery's going to die. You don't want to do that anyways.
1: Teams can provide off-season workout plans to players before the lockout, but not afterwards. Here's another funny one. Major League Baseball's official website and club websites will be scrubbed of player images and videos. Any holiday cards or Christmas gifts by the teams to the players must be sent before December 2nd, because that's the lockout.
2: Okay.
1: So if I want to send you a gift, Conrad, because I like you as a person, not just because you're my starting shortstop, I have to send you, it has to be postmarked and sent to you before December 2nd, because that's the lockout.
2: Okay. But what if you run into me in public and you give it to me without talking baseball?
1: Then I'm in violation and I'll probably lose my job.
2: Okay. But we didn't talk ball.
0: How can we get around talking baseball? Like not talking baseball, but talking baseball.
2: Let's talk in football terms.
1: Yes. I think you could get around it that way.
2: Yeah.
1: Team stores will still be able to sell merchandise with players' names and images because the rights to sell things like apparel come from the business arrangements, such as with the union's licensing arm. But your picture's not going to be on the website, though. You will be scrubbed, like you are nowhere to be found. And finally, Major League Baseball will not try to stop players from playing in other professional sports leagues during the lockout, including for winter ball. So, yeah, I know that Ronald Acuna, he played, didn't he play in the Caribbean series? Did he go down there and play in that?
0: I think so.
1: Last year? A lot of them do that.
0: Yeah.
1: Okay, that's not, you know, that's not odd. So if you want to go do that, they're not going to stop you. But that also opens the doors now for players to leave for Japan or Korea.
2: Oh, yeah.
1: To play baseball.
0: What's the do you know offhand what the highest paid player over there makes in Japan?
1: I do not know that. I would have to do the conversion from yen to dollars. I do not know. But when Major League Baseball is sending out a 34-page memo telling owners and team officials how they should act starting on December 2nd, this is going to be a long, protracted, ugly fight between the owners and players. They will scrub the teams, their websites, no mention of players. It will be a mess. So get ready for that. And then there won't be a winter meetings. You can't have transactions. And so then whenever they do come back, can you imagine the mess that you're going to have to deal with signing free agents?
2: Oh, it's going to be a nightmare. It's going to be a nightmare. 3.8 million.
1: That's the most?
2: In Japan. For this year. Yep. Or 600 million yen. That sounds like it's more money.
0: How far does the dollar go over there?
1: I don't know. What's the...
2: 600 million yen is $3.8 million, so... Do that math real quick.
0: We do want to pass this along. Anybody that knows this concerning the weather, that this is being reported. Escambia County has issued an evacuation order effective noon Thursday. So this about 30 minutes ago. It includes Perdido Key, Pensacola Beach, and other low-lying areas. So anyone who's got loved ones or anyone that hasn't gotten the word that they're supposed to be out, there's a reason why they're supposed to be out, because James Spann, his latest was that the latest model showing that it would hit Perdido Key with sustained winds at 90, over 100 miles an hour, which is not good.
1: Brett Noseworthy, WHBQ Radio in Memphis. He joins us next.
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3: The weather, and we got to get through this weekend, and then it looks like the rest of October will be October weather like we've enjoyed and like we always enjoy. Good Lord knew what he was doing putting football season in the fall.
4: No doubt about it. Well, as of this moment at 12:36 Central Standard Time, it looks like the game is going to kick off at 6:30. That could always change. Talk about Alabama and Georgia. Your thoughts on this game? Keys to the victory for the Tide, what you've seen from the Tide from a distance, because obviously you're not covering them on a daily basis, but you've seen enough. Your thoughts against Georgia coming up on Saturday night?
3: I've seen out of Alabama what I thought I would see. I had them undefeated to this point. You remember there was a time back in the spring. I was a little squeamish about some of the games in September. I got over that, and at SEC Media Days, had Alabama 10-2 and losing this game, but going to the playoffs. I don't think that now. I think Alabama will win because the reason why they are improved is they're so much better up front, and it had to be. It had to be addressed, and it looks like, it appears like it has been addressed. And we know the better you run the ball, the better the quarterback and wide receiver play will be, and that's been really prolific for Bama and Keelan Russell. And last week, there was a point in that game, I don't know, between on Friday night and Chip Kelly and his kind of wing T offense. I love that. And then on Saturday with Alabama with a fullback and an I formation and big shoulder pads, I said, give me back my 90s.
5: I'm curious, Brett. We're going to get a great game between two storied programs. We know what Alabama-Georgia means. But with an expanded playoff, with the potential of getting a rematch, maybe we get two more games between these two before it's all said and done. Has that diminished it for you? Because that'd be interesting, a perspective from you, as someone who loves college football as much as you've seen it, and you love the tradition and the pageantry. Has it diminished it?
3: Landry, it hasn't for me, but I could see where some it might. But it's really of a pro mindset, to use Lane Kiffin's term, how he kind of runs his building of, you know, now you're playing for seed. We know now in the NFC and the AFC, only one team gets a bye that first weekend. Well, only the champion of the SEC will probably get a bye out of the on-campus game. So this will go a long way to sorting that outcome come December and the rest of the year. So, no, it hadn't for me. What I do love and really have enjoyed is every time you look up, it feels like Bama and Georgia are playing somewhere from Indianapolis to Athens to Tuscaloosa to Atlanta. I mean, for every time you look up, those two teams are playing. And I would really like to ask this of Kirby Smart, if I could. Does he think this is his best Georgia team ever? Because I love what Gunnar Stockton has done at quarterback. Now, he's not forgotten. He's not anonymous. But for all the names and all the quarterbacks that we tossed around, and Keelan Russell certainly deserves that billing. And I think last week for Mississippi State, I think what their quarterback has done and will do the rest of the year deserves it. Ole Miss got a really good quarterback. But Gunnar Stockton is a little bit the forgotten man. He just Mr. Steady Eddie, gets it done, wins ball games, and says next.
4: Yeah, it's interesting that you said that because it's like Stetson Bennett. Everyone wanted to take shots at Stetson Bennett, and all Stetson Bennett did was win football games. And he did it. And he did it well, either running the ball, throwing the ball, and it's the same as Gunnar Stockton. I want to pivot to your game in Nashville. Ole Miss licking its wounds after a tough loss down in the swamp. Florida, they came back down to earth last week against Mizzou. Going up against a Vandy team, they're searching hard for a win. They got a very young, talented quarterback. They were very competitive in the first half between the hedges against Georgia last week, but it kind of fell apart there in the second half. But what are you seeing in this Vandy team? And is this a get-right-back game for the Ole Miss Rebels?
3: Well, on the schedule, it appears it should be. And I hear a lot in the Ole Miss world, okay, 3-1 after that at the Swamp, you know, beat Vandy, beat Mizzou, and then get all geared up for Texas. Boy, do not count them like that because, you know, we're not in the halcyon days of July and August when we hadn't had any games. And we really don't know what anybody has. We've seen what Ole Miss, what they have. And the good, at times, it has peaked to be really good. The bad has been deficient. Ole Miss hadn't won the rushing battle in any of the four games. And 3-1, I think you're fortunate to be 3-1 having not won the rushing battle. And you look at just really honestly and fairly and critique it like we all should, and I will. Ole Miss is fortunate to be 3-1. There's no scenario that Florida game ever turns around. Well, opening night against Louisville sure could have shifted. You go to week three in LSU, the first two and a half quarters really, really good. First two quarters, and then kind of a quarter and a half with LSU and Ole Miss finished strong. That was good. Those could have shifted easily, and without Trinidad Chambliss, I think they would. And lost in the route at Gainesville was how good Trinidad played. So now it looks like Ole Miss is just going to have to depend on him to be rainmaker. And all these years later, after a Sugar Bowl performance of all time for Archie Manning, New Year's Day 1970, he came back the next year. The Heisman, probably going to win the Heisman. Got hurt. The year came apart a little bit, and he had to do it all. You fast forward 55, 56 years later, kind of the same things happen. Sugar Bowl MVP. And we get into the season, and you got to sit back and just hope Trinidad can work his magic. So it looks like get right, but I'm concerned about this game. You talked about Vanderbilt playing hard last week. Clark Lee's team did, and Blaze Berlewicz did. He wouldn't quit in that game. I mean, he kept fighting even when, you know, he was, you know, totally outmatched by a great Georgia team in between the edges. And Ole Miss all time with a losing record in Nashville against Vanderbilt.
5: Brett Norsworthy continuing to join us here on Three Man Front and joining us on the Higginbotham Hotline. Game in Dallas, Texas, the Cotton Bowl to be exact. Rivalry game, the Wed Wibble Wobblewee between Oklahoma and Texas. Just between, we're ready to give Oklahoma up for dead, right? They have no offense. John Mateer, Ben Arbuckle, dead man walking. But it just seems like in this game, like a lot of rivalry games over the years, sometimes the best team does not always win. You giving Oklahoma a shot in this one, or is that offense just that bad?
3: Not only am I giving Oklahoma a shot, what? Conrad, hit the music.
4: Are we doing it now?
5: I walked right into the cage.
4: Oh, here we go. We got the music and everything. All right, go for it.
3: I'm calling for Oklahoma straight up. Y'all, please don't let me pick Arkansas again. Please. I'm 3-3 this year with y'all, and two of the losses, and they weren't even close with Arkansas. But if I told you this is a matchup of the 80th leading passer in college football against the 83rd leading passer, would y'all believe me?
5: No.
4: I would not believe you.
3: Well, that's what it is, Mateer and Arch. Only thing Arch hadn't done is had the big gas, the big, oh, my, what are you thinking, turnover that Mateer's had. Arch really hadn't been that much better, and both of the defenses are a lot alike. The over and under, only 39.5. Heck, I went in 2016, and the final score was 45-42, and Baker put on a show that day for OU. Neither side, but the total won't get to 45. I think Oklahoma in the Jay Billis rock fight, and going into this game last year, we thought Texas was as shaky as we think OU appears to be shaky this year. And Arch turned his year and his Texas career around in this game last year. He didn't throw for that many yards, but if you watch the game, you know he was kind of the magic man and made the difference in the game. Had a big kick return as well. Great game, great scene on those fairgrounds. And I'm telling y'all, I'm on my iPhone right now. Those microphones y'all are talking into, I swear they'd throw them into a bat of grease down there at the Texas State Fair and try to cook them.
5: Did you get the chicken fried bacon when you were there?
3: I got everything. The best thing I had that day, I'm going to tell y'all how good it was, too. I, I love anything chili, cheese, Frito pie, Fritos, the chips. And that day, the bottom quarter of kind of the standard bag of the scoops, the Frito scoops, in the bottom quarter of the sack, hot, they gave you sack and all, and it was like chili, cheese, onion, Fritos in it.
5: Yes.
3: I'm not kidding you. When I got back to the hotel, it looked like I had played. I 11 o'clock game, but and really hot. I love that stadium, one of the cathedrals of sports. I've seen it all in that stadium. I've seen Cotton Bowls. I've seen Red River. I saw the Rolling Stones for the first time there on a Friday night in 1981, Start Me Up Tour. Jagger came out, I think, in a Danny White number 11 Cowboys jersey.
4: My goodness.
3: I love that stadium. I love that setting. And I love those fans. And it is split as evenly as you can do it. And the mileage distance from the Oklahoma campus and from the Texas campus is almost the same. Everything is the close to sameness you get. And then they play ball, and there's respect among their fans. Now, they really get after it real good. And you know, in 1976, President Ford, in a campaign year, he had the coin toss that day, and that game ended 6-6. So, you know, the president, I hope, can make it to Tuscaloosa. We know he's not going to be at Red River on Saturday, but that game, any bucket list of things to do in college football, you sure better have it on it. I think it's the best regular season in the season. I've never been to cocktail parties, so I'm a little reluctant. I probably shouldn't go that far. And that's about the only thing in the SEC world I haven't done that I want to do. But Red River is all that. And it is the Red River shootout. There's no connotation ever to calling a shootout that's led to any gun violence. Let's don't be stupid.
4: That is Brett Norsworthy, WHBQ Radio, part of the Ole Miss Radio Network. Brett, always a pleasure, my friend. That's a great call. You got Oklahoma with the I Ain't Scared bold prediction of the week against Texas. Look forward to catching up with you again next week.
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5: 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Love it. 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

12:53. We still have another hour to go. The final hour of the program is all yours at 205-834-9450. We've had Brett Noseworthy, Rob Pate, also Rodney Orr on the program today. A reminder, programming note, we'll be live tomorrow at Birmingham Mitsubishi. Please come out and see us. We'd love to see you. We're going to be there from 10 until 2. And as I've been telling you about, if buying a new car, you're worried about putting a serious dent in your budget, well, you don't have to if you come to Birmingham Mitsubishi. I'm driving a Mitsubishi Eclipse Cross right now. 7-inch touchscreen inside, plenty of cargo room. I take plenty of folks to these high school games with me on Friday nights and on Saturdays when we cover college football. It's a great vehicle. Gas prices right now being really stupid, above $4 a gallon. But you know what? I can fill my tank up and I don't have to worry about my budget. So go by and see the fine folks there.

0: And tomorrow from 10 until 2.
1: No, Pat, I get to see everyone.
0: I like that.
1: Yeah.
0: I like the way you did that.
1: Yeah. The Dutchman chiming in, even though Brett Norsworthy doesn't partake, he's officially on my very short list of people I'd love to sit beside on a bar stool and shoot the breeze with. Great show, gents. He was great. He would have a ice-filled glass of cold Coke.
0: Yes, Coca-Cola. I think it's Diet Coke, actually.
1: Is he going Diet Coke now?
0: I think it's Diet
1: Coke. He's moved over to the D.C.?
0: I think.

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0: of Three Man Front here on your Thursday. Conrad, Pat, and Landrum with you for the next hour. We are wide open if you want to call in, text in your thoughts on the big games this weekend, including Alabama, Georgia down there in Tuscaloosa. 205-834-9450. If you would like to join in the conversation here over the next hour, we'll have some Pat Ponders coming up and much, much more. Well, Big Whiskey's, it's not only a place for great food of all varieties, but they've also got plenty of screens for you to catch all the football action this fall. They have that great outdoor patio space with games that's great for families as well. And now with school being back in session, Big Whiskey's is here to help you out with their online ordering and their curbside pickup for all of your busy evenings. They have two locations on Highway 119 at 280 near the Publix, or over there in Stadium Trace Village in Hoover. That's our friends at Big Whiskey's.
1: We told you, if you're just now tuning in, the latest weather report shows that the hurricane is right now, according to the latest models, that it will make landfall near Perdido Key,
2: Florida.
1: And that's
2: sorry, that was from the text line. We had to clarify.
1: Yeah. Folks are coming after Landrum because Landrum is...
2: I said Escambia County.
0: It's been a bad 2 days for Landrum.
2: I was just trying to help out. It's Escambia County, Florida, but Perdido Key is included in the evacuation.
1: So it is supposed to make landfall around there. We're expecting some heavy winds, torrential rains, especially in the southern portion of the state of Alabama, depending on where the track goes, what that will do for the Alabama-Georgia game. All indications are sources inside the SEC office, they have told On3 and Trey Wallace from OutKick that as of this moment, the game is on as scheduled at 6:30. Meanwhile, College Game Day, they have already announced that they are bringing the production inside. It will be held inside Coleman Coliseum. Now, where they're going to be kicking field goals for Pat McAfee's segment, I guess they'll go to the indoor practice facility and do that, or go out in the parking lot and, you know, have fun in the rain and wind. I don't know, but we'll see. Also, talking about game day, Nick Saban has been requesting having someone to be the guest picker that he could actually look down, someone that is actually his height or a little bit shorter. Damian was not available.
2: Oh, man.
1: So Bryce Young from the Carolina Panthers, he will be the guest picker coming up on Saturday.
0: Oh, that's great.
1: Dee, what were you busy? What were you doing Saturday? You weren't available?
3: No. I didn't. I guess I must have missed the email or something.
1: Oh, did you?
3: Yeah. Okay. I didn't have him.
1: Yeah, Saban wanted to have someone.
2: Kyler Murray's on standby.
3: Okay. I'm taller than...
1: You taller than Kyler?
2: You're not taller than Kyler.
1: You're not taller than Kyler.
3: Excuse me. 5'9", 5'7". Depends who's got shoes on.
1: No.
3: Now, why y'all gonna jump on me at my height like that, though? Like, it's like, no. There's a few.
1: We're just trying to get you ready for tomorrow because you're gonna be at Birmingham Mitsubishi with the rest of
3: sir. Time. Like I said, they got plenty of cars I can hop on into and I'll be good.
1: Yeah.
2: You gonna put the lifts in your shoes?
3: No. Just gonna wear my tennis shoes, baby.
2: Sure.
0: Do you have to bring your own phone book with you for the seat or do they have those on hand there?
2: No, they got the high chair, the taller chairs.
1: Yeah, the gaming
2: the circular
1: chairs.
2: Tables. Yeah, they got like the gaming chairs.
1: Yeah, the gaming chairs.
3: Yeah.
1: Yeah, we told them that you would be there and that you like needed kind of a...
3: Okay.
2: And when you need help down, somebody will come help you down.
1: Yeah.
3: Do I have to like raise my hand or just call?
1: Kind of like when you get a haircut now. You know how they always set you on top of that little across the...
2: Did you just get a haircut?
3: I do have a funny story about that.
1: Go for it. You were 25.
3: I was probably like 11 before I finally got off the little stool. Like they used to have a piece of plywood they would just put and just hop on up.
0: Yeah.
3: I'm just, you know, I've been this height for a while though.
0: Oh, so you were like an early bloomer and you like thought that, no, I'm being serious. Like, and you thought that,
3: no, it was more when you surround yourself with people that are already taller than you.
0: Yeah.
3: They notice that like, oh, you actually at my chest today.
0: Well, see,
3: man,
0: that's like a lot of my friends are like 6'2", 6'3", 6'4". So Paige thought I was short, like seeing me in pictures and stuff. And because her cousin introduced her to me and she was like, oh, he's kind of short. And then she realized that I'm like normal height.
3: Same.
0: Because all my friends are so big and all the pictures all look small.
2: Exactly. It depends on who's taking the picture too. Right?
0: Sure.
3: Yeah, angles depends.
2: Angles?
3: Yeah.
2: Because sometimes that wide shot on the iPhone, I know the old iPhone, man, make you look like a sumo wrestler if you're on the end.
3: Yeah.
2: Yeah. Sure. You know, if there's one thing with all these bug fixes and updates, can we fix the fat shot on the end?
3: I hadn't really thought about that.
0: Talk to Mr. Cook, I guess he's whoever, not there yeah, yeah, whoever wow. the new guy is.
3: Yeah.
1: He's handling Auburn's offense now.
0: Oh, that explains a lot.
2: How many kids were in your senior class, Damian, at Maplesville?
3: That would be 28.
2: 28. Mm-hmm. So were y'all all just, did y'all just stay in one classroom?
3: No, we were separated.
2: Y'all were?
3: Yeah.
2: So they broke?
3: But equal.
2: Two classes, like 14 and 14?
3: No, it was mostly, it's like advanced or standard diploma. I think in the advanced we had like 17.
2: Okay.
3: Yeah. But we had plenty of room, plenty of space.
2: 205-834. Were you the tallest in your class?
3: Oh, not even close.
2: Or there were girls that were taller than you?
3: One, I know for sure. But the rest, about 5'3 at the most.
2: Okay. 205-834-9450. Garrett in Tuscaloosa is chiming in. Hey, Garrett.
4: What's up, guys? Roll Tide.
2: Hey, Roll Tide. Where are you, Garrett?
4: I'm from Tuscaloosa, Alabama, but I live in Hattiesville currently.
2: Okay.
4: Okay. Yeah, I manage a little property up here next to Wallace State.
2: Cool. Well, what's going on today? You just hanging out?
4: I was going to say, what's the, what's 0 hour for SEC to like either can't call the game or change the time to 11 or 2:30? Like, it's got to be tomorrow evening, I'm sure, doesn't it?
1: Yeah, I mean, if you look at history, I mean, the SEC has waited until like late on a Thursday afternoon, historically, to make some changes to a schedule. I think the SEC feels pretty good about what they're looking at from a weather perspective. I think that most models look like that stuff's going to be out of Tuscaloosa by 2 or 3 o'clock. I know the EMA in Tuscaloosa yesterday, they were acting like it was going to be out of Tuscaloosa by mid-afternoon. That's what some of the people in T-Town were telling me yesterday. And with that being said, the SEC has obviously let it be known to a couple media folks that as of this moment, nothing has changed that would make them change the game time. So that's where we are.
4: I got you. Yeah. Oh, no, Landrum, I heard a crazy stat the other day. So Alabama is currently 6-0 for home games if there's rain that day and Nick Saban eats 3 oatmeal cream pies instead of his regular 2.
2: What?
1: That's a good stat.
2: That is a really good stat.
1: Really good angle.
4: Crazy stat, yeah.
1: Well, thank you, Garrett. Appreciate it.
4: Cool. Roll Tide, guys. Y'all have a good one.
2: Thank Garrett, you so too, man. Be safe out there. Appreciate it.
1: All right, let's do this. We're going to be at Birmingham Mitsubishi tomorrow, but let's do this. Sponsored by Birmingham Mitsubishi. This is Pat Ponders.
5: I want to know what you're thinking. Tell me what's on your mind.
6: It's time for Pat Ponders.
1: All right, we've been talking about the weather. We all know it's less than ideal weather conditions are expected Saturday night between Georgia and Alabama. But I was wondering, what is the worst weather you've ever experienced at a sporting event as a fan? At the stadium. In the elements. Not in a press box. Not in a suite. At a stadium, the worst weather conditions. It could be the hottest, it could be the wettest, it could be the coldest. Where was it? When was it?
2: I was doing the high school championships just a couple of years ago for TV. It was a protective. And the feels like temperature, because we had to have the windows open in the booth, the feels like temperature outside was 16. That was cold for 4 hours.
1: Ooh.
2: I mean, even with overcoat on, that was cold. So that would have been it. Yeah, and I'm still partially shielded there inside, but it was that cold. That was, I think, Moody and Gulf Shores playing that night.
0: Yeah, that's tough. I'm trying to think of from playing in when I was at, should have been summer of 2013, I guess, when I was at TCU. And we were doing, it was like a summer baseball thing at TCU. Dude, it was like 130 degrees on the field, and I was in full catcher's gear, and we were playing, you were scrimmaging and playing games back to back to back for about 8 hours a day. It was miserable. It was a lot of fun, but it was miserable. Like, I mean, you're going through multiple sports drinks a game just to stay on the field. But yeah, that was probably the most miserable as a
2: how sore was that arm
0: as a player? Pretty sore. It's a lot of
1: should have been good and loose.
0: Yeah, that's about
1: two throws and you're ready to go.
0: A lot of catching though. A lot of time on the knees.
2: Yeah,
0: in that game or that day. Okay, God.
2: You did it, man. I mean, I was gonna let it go, but this one
3: wasn't. I don't know what to expect.
0: Two over there had the reaction of, yeah.
3: But you heard what I heard.
0: Squatting okay. in the catcher stance.
3: I was on the knees and catching.
2: I was ready for it, and I knew where you were going, but I knew he wasn't going to let it go. He's not exposed to it as much.
3: Anyway,
2: or maybe he is.
3: Believe it or not, the hottest game I've ever been a part of was actually my first assignment at the Trussell Tribune when Hoover played Pinson Valley and y'all played in
1: Hewitt Trussell. Oh, yeah, the doubleheader.
3: Yes.
1: Yep.
3: That was by far the hottest game I had ever been to.
2: It Pat put you in that locker?
1: No. Now we played as Cedar Grove, Georgia.
3: Yep. Who was the receiver?
1: He was big time. He ended up at Oklahoma.
3: Hazelwood. Hazelwood.
1: Yep, he ended up at Oklahoma. Yeah. He was unbelievable.
2: Was that the night you ran into D at the fast food place?
1: No,
3: that was when it was West Forsyth?
1: Yeah, it was over in Georgia, near Rome, Georgia, where Damien was filing his game story there at a McDonald's. At about 1 o'clock in the morning.
3: I had to push it in. Man.
2: Chasing that dream.
3: You know it. Now look at us. Look, what small world.
1: How about that, man?
2: When's your book coming out?
1: Full circle.
3: It'll be after part two of Lane's story. So you got a couple years. Got a few years.
1: That's good. Absolutely. Mine, and this again shows you how old I am. I was young, very young, like a little kid, but I was at a St. Louis Cardinals Baltimore Colts game.
3: Sorry.
1: Yeah. So the thing about that for a second.
2: I just did.
1: The St. Louis Cardinals versus the Baltimore Colts at Busch Stadium. It was 18 degrees.
2: Woo! I'll get you.
1: Woo. And we were sitting in the top of the bowl of Busch Stadium.
2: Aluminum bleachers or were they chair back?
1: No, chair back.
2: Okay.
1: They were chair back.
2: Still, but it was
1: the
2: cold.
1: Fact that you're up on the top of the stadium. And I remember my dad buying me so many sweatshirts. Like after sweatshirt. All the clock I was...
0: How Johnny Unitas played that day?
1: It was not Johnny. Guess who the quarterback? The quarterback was Burt Jones.
0: Oh.
1: Former LSU quarterback.
0: Yeah.
1: Who quarterbacked the Baltimore Colts.
0: I'll take your word for it.
1: Yeah.
0: Old Burt.
1: It was cold as you know what.
0: Yeah.
1: I just remember that. I was like, you know what? I'm good. We don't have to go back to any.
3: It was fun. Like, any more
1: December games in Busch Stadium?
3: Yeah. No. Almighty.
1: All right, question number two. The NFL yesterday rescinded its $14,926 fine on 49ers player Kyle Juszczyk. Juszczyk, after determining his celebration was actually a simulated juice box chug, not a beer. That's from the NFL. Now, he also called the fine hypocritical, saying the NFL's numerous Bud Light sponsorships. So he was calling the NFL out. You find me, but you have all these beer sponsorships. But the NFL said, you know, we know that you were just doing a juice box chug.
0: Yeah.
1: You weren't doing a beer.
0: Or the people's elbow. It's Landon's favorite.
1: Yes. So the question is, where do you guys personally draw the line if you were in the NFL office on celebrations? What would you actually feel was worthy of a fine?
2: The whole smelly crotch, I don't want to see that. Don't grab yourself and then smell your hand and then fall out.
1: So basically what Keelan Russell did and Brown, right?
2: Yeah.
3: Yeah, Relique Brown. Yeah.
2: Yep.
0: Yeah, so let's not promote hygiene.
2: I don't want to do it anymore.
0: Landrum, come on.
2: What?
0: They're promoting hygiene.
2: Smelly junk.
0: You got to make sure you're, you know.
2: Well, I don't think that's promoting it. I think that's saying, hey, look, I'm the quarterback at Alabama. I could win a Heisman Trophy. Smelly junk's okay. See? You see how that message can get lost there.
0: I was focused on the hygiene perspective.
2: It's all about the interpretation.
0: It is.
2: I don't want to see anybody grab it.
1: All right, so if you were Goodell, you would have a problem. If someone did that, you would say, find that guy.
2: Mm-hmm.
1: Okay, what about you?
0: Yeah, I mean, I would say anything. Anything that's, I mean, obviously, like, you know, a bird finger or something like that's a no-no. But anything that's, I would say,
2: Sexual in nature.
0: Yeah, that's a good way to put it. Yeah,
3: the innuendos.
0: Yes.
3: Kind of like the people's elbow. Like, you gotta.
0: Well, that's more of like a braggadocious thing.
3: Fair enough. Maybe so.
1: Well, I don't understand how the NFL came up with that. It was a juice box chug.
0: Yeah, I don't know.
3: Yeah.
0: Just a water bottle.
2: CYA,
0: water.
2: Because they were like, you know, just what? He's got a point here. The guy's got a point here.
3: And also, you could just say, like, you know what? You are correct.
1: Yeah.
3: You don't even have to give a reason. Just say, you're right.
1: Yeah.
3: Just keep pushing.
1: But then to say it was a juice box?
3: Right. Like, come on.
1: A what?
3: Come on.
2: Come on with something original. Like, you
3: know? Yeah.
2: Could you do bow and arrow?
0: Yeah, I don't think that's... I think that's allowed.
3: Yeah.
0: They allow in baseball.
1: Yeah.
0: That was Fernando Rodney's thing for a long time.
1: All right, when we come back, we will wrap up Pat Ponders with a couple more questions. 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

0: back into the show. We're doing some Pat Ponders brought to you by Birmingham Mitsubishi. Damien sidetracked us with all those side stories about his barber, so that kind of put us behind schedule.
1: My apologies.
0: That's okay. We appreciate it. All right, so let's move on to another question in Pat Ponders on this Thursday. Yeah. Huh. If money were no object and you had the opportunity to own 49% of one of these sports franchises, which one would you choose? A franchise in the UFL, WNBA, or a NASCAR race team?
1: Ooh.
0: Which one of the three? Money's no object. You've got it. But you're offered the opportunity, 49% ownership of a UFL franchise, a WNBA franchise, or a NASCAR race team. Which would you dedicate 49% of the money?
2: I mean, NASCAR's the only one you're really making money on, right?
1: Unless you buy the Indiana Fever.
2: Are they still making money?
1: One person is.
2: Yeah, I'll go. Can I just buy Hendrick Motorsports? Can I just do that? 49% of that? I feel like that would be the most lucrative option. Plus, then you got to think, if you buy a 49% stake in one of the other ones, you're going to have to, like, watch them.
1: They already took mine, so, like, I'm done with the UFL. We're good on that.
3: NASCAR, you get to go a lot of different places.
1: Yeah.
3: In the country, a lot of cool, mm-hmm. cool venues.
1: Yeah.
3: I guess I'll go NASCAR.
1: Yeah, I go NASCAR. And if you mess around and beat one of Michael Jordan's homies, you can say, hey, I'm 1-0 against Michael Jordan.
0: Okay, let's eliminate NASCAR as an option.
1: UFL. WNBA.
3: WNBA.
1: WNBA.
0: You don't want to own a team in Rhode Island?
1: No. Not at all.
2: Mm-mm. No, you'd probably want to buy, what, the Aces?
1: Oh, for sure.
2: That'd probably be the best one
1: for
2: to
1: sure.
2: buy.
1: For sure.
0: Yeah, because that girl.
1: Aisha Wilson.
0: Yeah.
1: Yeah.
2: She's pretty good. Yeah.
0: I mean, you're a married man. I'm just
1: for sure, but yeah.
0: I mean, she's a good basketball player.
3: Absolutely. Are Cunningham and Clark on the same team?
1: They are.
2: Yeah, they are.
1: Okay. Mm-hmm.
0: A lot of talk. What Cunningham's gonna? A lot of people want her off the Fever.
1: Yeah. They want her out.
0: They want her out.
2: They want her out. Why?
1: All right. She's a role player.
0: Like she's a problem.
1: She's a problem.
2: She's a problem.
0: Mm-hmm. Off the court. That's what they say.
1: Yeah. Right. Like,
2: because of her videos and stuff.
1: More eyeballs. She brings them.
2: She's outspoken in her videos. Let me clarify that.
0: She's very political.
2: Yes.
0: Does not sit well with some of the folks.
2: She's like Caitlyn's bodyguard, though, right? Isn't that the thing? Like, yeah she's like the one that gets like in fights.
3: Great teammate. I think she's funny as you know what.
1: Right.
3: I think she's just a cut up. I'm not talking about her political views.
1: Exactly.
3: She cuts up.
0: She's an SEC graduate. You got to root for her.
1: MIZ.
0: That's right.
2: Oh, yeah. Good for her. How's Caitlin doing? Is she good? She was on game day last weekend.
1: Yeah. Just like the Hawkeyes, the Fever.
3: What place are they in?
1: Lost.
0: I think the season's over.
1: Yeah, the season's over. They lost.
2: Right
1: they got beat by the Aces. They got beat by the
3: when
1: Aces.
3: When we become owners, we will get schedules.
1: They're in the playoffs, man.
0: I like that when she was on game day, they wanted her to take some shots.
2: Oh, yeah, they are in the playoffs.
0: And she said, no, I'm in the offseason.
1: Yeah, like they
0: go. Yeah, she goes, I'm not taking shots.
1: Just got beat. Like,
0: yeah, she goes, I'm
1: just got beat Friday night.
0: Taking any shots.
3: I don't blame her.
0: So yeah. She was throwing shoes out to the fans.
3: Hey, Pat, get that checkbook out.
1: There you go.
0: All right, final question today. Ole Miss announced this week that in 2027, they're switching from Nike to Adidas.
1: Really?
0: If Adidas is willing to pay Ole Miss $20 million a year, what do you think Alabama could get Adidas if they left Nike?
1: 50. With ease.
0: $50 million a year.
1: With ease.
3: Why haven't they done it then? Because apparently all reports they're getting screwed with their Nike deal.
0: I will never forget being on the sideline of an Alabama game when that contract was being negotiated, and Phil Knight was standing 5 feet away from me because Phil Knight flew in and had dinner with all the big wigs at Alabama to make that deal happen that last time. Because there was a lot of rumors about Alabama looking to move on from the deal with Nike. And Phil Knight.
3: Does he look like Ben Affleck?
0: No, he does not. All right, so
2: from the movie.
0: So Damian says $50 million. What do you think, Conrad? Oh. How much could Alabama get if Ole Miss is getting $20 million? By the way, that's what Adidas was paying Miami.
3: Yeah, I
2: was going to go like 25 or 30.
3: I was
2: going
3: to say 35.
2: 35?
3: Because I think there's a cap for them on how much they're willing to put with any program.
2: Yeah, okay, $30 million. That's 50% more than what you're giving Ole Miss. And Ole Miss is, I mean, they've been relevant for a handful of years now, like to a higher degree.
3: Who else is Indiana? Adidas.
0: Adidas.
3: Mm-hmm. Mm-hmm. Mississippi State.
0: Mississippi State. So they own Tennessee. The state of Mississippi now. There's five SEC schools that are Adidas. Texas A&M's another one.
1: Oh, yeah, they are Adidas.
2: Well, just added to the list, you know.
3: Right.
1: Money's good.
3: Things that are wrong with y'all.
0: I'm with Damian. I think it would be out. I mean, I think it would be.
2: You think they could get $50 million?
0: Astronomical.
1: Do you see? You went there. You see that A? Bro, it's worth.
2: They're getting
3: well,
2: now.
3: We'll get ready
2: like
3: for
2: $5 million.
3: Get ready
2: Nike.
3: For it because that, if that's the case and you're going to get an additional. What's the deal with Nike right now? Is it.
0: I don't know. I don't know. There's some funny math or something. I mean,
3: if it's going to be that much more, then Alabama would move to Adidas.
2: So
3: but
2: before
3: if you threaten the Adidas uniform to Alabama fans, you'd probably find some extra money in the coffers to keep Nike.
2: So their last contract with Nike, this says it ran out last year. They were averaging $5.2 million.
3: I thought the number was
2: Nike.
3: 5 point something.
2: Yeah.
0: It's obviously it did not run out.
2: No, they extended it. Yeah. So maybe 10, maybe.
0: And on top of that, why weren't they a Jordan school? Oklahoma's Jordan school. So is Florida. But Alabama's not.
1: Yeah.
2: They like the swoosh. I don't know.
3: Because they beat North Carolina.
2: Yeah, maybe Mike doesn't like Alabama. I don't know.
3: He's just jelly.
1: Maybe so.
2: Did the Jordan deals pay out more than the Nike deals?
0: It's considered a higher brand.
2: I mean, I know the prestige at first, like when it first happened, was like, "Ooh, you're a Jordan brand school."
0: Michigan's
2: when
0: a
2: Michigan
0: Jordan
2: did
0: brand.
2: It. Yeah.
1: Well, they got some heavy hitters over there. Yeah, 50 with these. But Bama, like we're not.
0: See,
1: just
0: that's
1: anybody
0: what,
1: else.
0: That's what Greg Byrne needs to do. He needs to threaten to leave to go to Adidas. And then also put a jersey patch on the jerseys.
2: You could do an Adidas jersey patch on the Nike jersey.
0: I don't think Phil would like that.
2: Nah, probably not. Probably not.
3: We'll keep Nike, but we will have a black alternate uniform.
2: That's worth $50 million right there. Just do that. It's worth a lot of money.
3: Are the Ole Miss people you talk to, are they crazy about it? They care.
0: They're holding their breath, hoping that, I mean, obviously the school is not going to allow them to change. I mean, just like, you know, you saw Tennessee and like when Auburn went from Under Armour to Nike. I mean, they have.
1: Things are going to remain the same.
0: Yeah.
1: In a
0: but
1: way.
0: It's just that Adidas obviously will be able to, you know, offer, you know, my wife calling me from. My wife knows what I do.
3: They forget sometimes.
2: Maybe it's important.
0: I guess I'll call her now.
3: Call her on the air.
0: I'm not going to call
3: That's got to be important
2: yeah,
3: if she's calling you.
2: Yeah,
3: right
2: call
3: now.
2: Her. Yeah.
3: No. Yeah. No, we'll talk.
2: Call her on the air.
0: Yeah, I'm good. All right, that's today's Pat Ponders brought to you by Birmingham Mitsubishi.
3: We continue here on Three Man Front. A lot of your texts rolling in. Some of you don't like Adidas. Woo! 205-834-9450.
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1: Six and a half balls counted.
0: Balls counted. Or we can go...
1: That one threw me for a loop. I'm sorry.
0: 0.5 walks.
1: Let's do that. More.
0: You're going to go more?
1: Yeah, one walk.
0: One walk. 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
2: All indications are, according to the latest model data, that Perdido Key could be the place of landfall for the hurricane. Then we'll see what happens from that point as it heads north through the state of Alabama, or does it toggle more to the east, which means more of a Georgia storm? And then Birmingham would probably get some feeder bands, but Tuscaloosa, probably not as much rain. So a lot has to be decided. We've had multiple national college football writers, Andy Staples from On3, Trey Wallace from OutKick. They have sources that have told them inside the SEC office that everything's a go as of this moment. 6:30 kickoff. Game day is moved inside. They will be inside Coleman Coliseum. So if you're going to the game, you have an opportunity to go by and watch the show. You will be dry. You will be inside Coleman Coliseum. Bryce Young will be the guest picker, former Alabama Heisman Trophy winning quarterback. Carolina's off this weekend. Perfect time for him to be in Tuscaloosa. And don't forget, tonight, Nick Saban's 6-part documentary, episode 1, will begin tonight at 5 p.m. And then everything else you'll be able to watch. If you want to obviously watch it all immediately, you can watch it on the ESPN app.
0: Always a good idea if you have that. And I want to remind people that even if you're in this part of the area, if you do have a generator that works or you want to check and make sure that it works, might not be a bad idea this weekend with all the rain and some of the wind that we're going to have, probably some power outages throughout the state and limited resources of folks working hard to try to get the power restored. 205-834-9450. The text line is open. A lot of you responding to a myriad of different things. This one reads, Sophie Cunningham is hotter than donut grease.
3: That's okay. I never heard that one before.
1: It's a good one.
3: Yeah.
2: Now, who's she dating?
3: I don't think she's dating anybody.
2: Yeah, she is. I saw.
1: Pat would know.
3: Yeah. I didn't know you.
2: She's a Mizzou Tiger, man.
1: Pat TMZ Smith over there.
0: Is she dating?
3: Is another basketball player?
0: All around the world. Bo Pribula.
3: Lord, no. What?
0: Formerly.
1: Oh, yeah, because you're thinking, yeah, the Missouri.
2: Frank Adams.
3: Who is that?
2: The head athletic trainer at Grand Canyon University, also the former Phoenix Suns assistant trainer.
1: Oh, yeah, because she had the.
3: Okay, yeah.
1: She had
3: They're official now.
1: That's great. Whoa, no, wait, no.
3: I thought they was...
1: Owner? I thought owner of the Phoenix Suns?
3: Mercury. Phoenix Mercury.
1: Phoenix Mercury.
3: Yeah.
1: Oh, that one.
3: Okay. But I know they share the... Yeah.
1: Share this. Okay. Yeah. Yeah.
3: All right, Sophie.
0: Got a picture of what Pete Golding would look like getting ready for his 11 a.m. kickoff in his new Adidas gear.
3: Wow.
0: It's good luck. Look at underneath. Get the built-in stirrups.
3: Mm-hmm.
0: It's a Sears catalog picture of Adidas from 1976. There's no way University of Alabama is throwing away $35 million a year strictly to keep Nike. Got to be a catch somewhere. Phil Knight's got pictures.
1: All around the world. It's the prestige, man.
0: Y'all need a burner page. You can post all the funny stuff people send that you can't read on the air. Carson and Tuscaloosa, we do need to do that.
1: We've gotten a lot of requests for that.
3: They get wild.
0: They do.
3: They get wild.
0: They get very wild. All around the world. Has anyone considered what to do with all the storm refugees that will trek north during the evacuations?
1: Like in terms of where they can go to shelter?
0: I'm hoping there's going to be a lot of shelters that are available.
1: I would think, Alabama. Right, yeah. I would think so. I would hope so.
0: Yeah.
4: Well, and they declared a state of emergency, correct?
3: Yeah.
4: So I would think that those plans would be in place right now.
0: End zone celebration. Somebody saying, let's bring back the slam dunk on the crossbar.
3: Yeah.
4: Yeah, that's a, I'm
0: that's a goodie.
4: That. See, I like celebration. Now, you know, there's a line, but yeah. Generally speaking, I like. So I think you should be allowed to do that.
3: Absolutely.
4: I don't mind celebration.
0: Did you guys like, and they're not allowed to do this anymore, the machine gun knocking down the teammates?
4: I don't have a problem with that.
0: It was creative.
3: Yeah. I don't have a problem with it. Listen, I think everything's fair game until, you know, just remember, you know, you got kids watching. But also, like, yeah.
4: Hey, they're going to learn.
3: Yeah.
4: We all rode in the back of the bus. It's no different.
0: So going back to Smelly Crotch celebration.
4: Yeah.
0: You're sitting there with your kid.
4: Yeah, I would love for him to do that. I'm kidding.
3: My only issue is like it was from back to front. And it's like, wait a minute.
4: Yeah, I hope you don't wipe that
3: yeah,
4: way.
3: Like, wait a minute, bro. Like, that's what you do?
4: Because some people do that and that's
3: what? Yeah, like when he did it, it was back to front. It's like, whoa.
4: Yeah, some people do that.
3: I hadn't met anybody that does like that, but, you know. And all around the world. Must be a new age thing.
4: I mean, there's no way you're going to not, you know. There's going to be a couple skids down there, like, if you do it that way. So, you got to, no.
3: Got to avoid some of this stuff, man. It's wild.
0: Moving away from that. Over or under on the paper, toilet paper, how it.
4: Oh, over.
0: Over?
3: I prefer it over, but...
4: Yeah,
0: over. Yeah, over. Okay. Making sure. Mm-hmm. Can't read that one. This one says Hoover versus McNeese, or Nice, when they had Tim Tebow. It was 140 degrees on the field.
3: Cool.
0: Wow.
2: I believe it.
0: Jamie from Homewood says... Worst weather game would have been Bama, Virginia Tech in the Music City Bowl, hands down.
2: That was bad. Yeah. I was there. It was bad. It was cold. It was sleeting. It was played at Vanderbilt Stadium. It was.
0: Oh, this is how bad it was, guys. From Jamie. It says, so cold in Vanderbilt Stadium, people were eating in the bathrooms. Horrible.
3: And that's.
2: And keep in mind, that was the old Vandy Stadium, because the Vandy Stadium now looks
3: better.
2: Absolutely.
3: Yeah.
2: But yeah, it was, and they played the Music City Bowl there.
3: Really?
2: Inside that place. Yeah, it was not good.
0: Ole Miss versus Bama Thunderstorm, bottom rows of Bryant Denny were underwater. Ole Miss assistant coach got struck by lightning.
3: Oh. Wow. It's pretty scary.
0: All around the world. Y'all quit making fun of Damien. I can be your bodyguard, 6'8", 375-pound references on request.
3: Well, I don't need no bodyguard.
0: You don't need a bodyguard.
3: I don't need a bodyguard.
0: We tease the ones we love.
3: Exactly.
0: You just trying to get some money.
3: Just go. I'm going to let you know I ain't going to pay you for it, but, you know, I'm straight.
4: No, you're good. You got, you're a game show winner.
3: That too. My significant other, just take care of it.
0: When your reruns come on, do you get a royalty check?
3: Uh-uh.
0: That's why I don't watch.
2: I've watched you twice on there.
3: I appreciate it.
4: Yeah.
3: I appreciate it. Change of venue gets me every time. I lay down at night and I look at my checking account. I was like, man, this could have been a little bit more.
2: Yeah, you kind of bungled a couple of the puzzles, but I don't want to get into that.
3: It's all good. It's all good.
0: You should have claimed dyslexia.
3: I think you could be in contestant if that was the case.
0: You should have cited it.
2: Did they
4: that could be funny, though.
0: You developed it on set. You developed it on set. What would their legal team do then?
2: Said it happened while you were standing next to Ryan Seacrest.
4: Ryan Seacrest gave you dyslexia.
0: You were in the green room, and you're looking at a portrait of a past host, Pat Sajak.
3: And all of a sudden, I just became dyslexic.
0: You were looking towards the past, and then you were looking towards the future, and then all of a sudden...
3: The letters. It's been the same 26 letters for a while, though.
0: Soldier Field, Chicago, the year after the Bears won the Super Bowl. They played the Giants. I believe it was the NFC Championship game. I took a customer. I don't remember exactly. I think it went up to 6 degrees that day.
3: Lord have mercy.
2: Up to six.
0: Wow. Up to six.
3: Mm-mm.
2: We will continue to read your text, 205-834-9450. This is Three Man Front on Jocks.
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0: 152 three-man front. We continue. We're all hanging out here in the break, and Damian volunteers something. Not that he was volunteering for the worst thing I've seen, but he did volunteer for the worst thing I've seen by sharing the story. We want him to share it with you, and we'll learn more about it as well. This is the worst thing that Damian has seen.
1: This is the worst thing I've seen.
2: Been in quarantine, and like I need to get out and party. Woo! What's better than beach and a few drinks and Jeeps? Man, getting better than that. Law enforcement's definitely made their visibility and made people chill out and not be as crazy. The cops are doing their job as long as they don't be mean to people who are actually being innocent. Then I'm all gravy, baby.
0: Spill it.
3: You know, just scrolling on social media. Was on X or Twitter, as I grew up with it, as it was called.
0: You can say Twitter on the show.
3: Okay. And a very strange headline popped up from the New York Post about an hour ago. I don't know what other way to get to it, but it says sexually transmitted diarrhea is on the rise, and it's morphing into a drug-resistant superbug. What? Bro, like, you know the tweet, like,
4: there's a lot to unpack there.
3: There are sentences that I don't think have ever been said before.
0: And as if diarrhea wasn't bad enough.
4: I think I know how that gets transmitted. It's the thing that Damian brought up a couple weeks ago. The steamer.
0: All right. Well,
4: okay. Right? That would have to be right?
0: Where is this going? Where is this happening?
3: I'm just going to try to, you know, give you the Cliff Notes version of
4: maybe
3: it.
4: Maybe a major city in Ohio?
3: Says you don't have to be a pioneer on the Oregon Trail to catch the bug that causes diarrhea. Nowadays, the infection is spreading more through sex and evolving into something that's close to untreatable, one expert said.
0: No.
3: The bacteria infects nearly 500,000 people in the U.S. every year, causing diarrhea with blood or mucus and the hallmark of the infection, stomach pain, cramps, fever, and vomiting. Scientists are learning more about why the disturbing disease is spreading so quickly and why it's developing a resistance to treatment.
0: Are we sure this is diarrhea and not something else?
4: Wait, that's contagious? I didn't know it was contagious.
3: That's why I said I didn't really want to continue, right. but we're here now. Is it Shigella? Shigella? Is the nasty illness that causes more than uncomfortable poo-poos. It can become life-threatening by dehydrating and depleting bodily fluids, including blood, causing bacterial and septic shock, neurological complications, and internal bleeding and infection. And it says the bacteria spreads through infected poop that gets into the mouth because of ill-washed hands and swallowing tainted foods or water.
0: Okay.
3: A small amount of a 10 organism gets you sick. And the population most likely to get infected, okay, are children under 5 who catch it at a daycare and schools from other kids who are just starting to learn about keeping themselves clean.

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0: I'm Sean Ryder. Week 5 of the NFL kicks off tonight at Dallas with the 2-2 Cowboys taking on the 0-4 Buccaneers. ESPN NFL analyst Rex Ryan says the Cowboys have a terrible defense but an outstanding offense.
1: This offense might be a historically good offense. Mm-hmm. All right. And then they're averaging 3.4 points per drive.
2: Hey.
1: All right. The best offense ever. The 07 Patriots. Mm-hmm. 3.2 points. Mm. That's so they're on that kind of pace.
0: Wow. And a big part of the Dallas offense is CeeDee Lamb, who has 37 catches for 498 yards and 4 touchdowns over the first 4 games. He had 189 yards receiving and a touchdown in Sunday's comeback win at Houston. In baseball, we have one divisional round playoff game left. It's game 4 of the ALDS.

0: Between the Guardians and White Sox in Chicago tonight on ESPN Radio and the app, with coverage starting at 7:30 p.m. Eastern. Cleveland looking to force a decisive Game 5, and they send lefty 12-game winner Parker Messick to the mound. Chicago counters with fellow lefty Hagen Smith.
1: Hey, it's Michelle Smallman, and coming up Friday, my Packers host their hated rivals, the Chicago Bears. I'll tell you what I need to see from my team to beat the Bears and get back into the divisional race. It's on Sportsmanlike, 6 a.m. Eastern, right here on ESPN Radio, ESPN 2, and ESPNU.
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5: I probably can. I didn't watch Charlie Brown like that. Lucy.
4: Lucy's one.
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5: did they introduce him late? Because I don't think he was in the original.
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4: It's Matt Myron here on ESPN Radio, presented by Progressive Insurance. We are back together. Myron, yeah. Back from ACC Media Days, here to join us. I have to be gone tomorrow, so this is like our one day together. 888-SAY-ESPN. But going forward, this is our one day together until next week. Nice to see you. You are, you've made very clear to me you are in the presidential suite of whatever hotel you're in there.
5: Yeah, I mean, I get into the hotel. I'm here in North Carolina floating around on business. And I get to the front desk and like three people gather and they say, I got to tell you the story. You're in the owner's suite. This is where the owner of the entire property stays. It's the only room with a full kitchen, full living room, two bathrooms. I mean, it's a whole suite. And, I don't seek luxury. I don't reject it either, Matt. So
4: did they say why they gave that to you? Because I don't feel like normally you would be a celebrity of the level to get the owner's suite. I mean, I'm glad they gave it to you, but I wouldn't have necessarily thought that would have been what they would have done for you.
5: I was told there was a meeting. That's all I know. Whatever. There was a meeting. Someone made the call to put me here in the owner's suite.
4: What city are you in right now?
5: I'm in Greensboro.
4: So you're in like the finest hotel room in Greensboro, North Carolina.
5: I've been told that, again, the owner of the entire facility.
4: Okay.
5: This is the only place he stays, and they treated me well.
4: Well, I'm glad, and it's nice to be here with you. I can feel your sort of radiance coming through. It is, yeah. Matt Myron on ESPN Radio. So here's the deal today, folks. If you look at the headlines of today, a lot of it is baseball. I am not a person who enjoys spending a lot of time talking about baseball, but I'll do it if I have to. But what I would like to do is, we didn't get to do our Ask Anything Wednesday yesterday because our show was only an hour. I would like you guys to sort of give questions and ask anything Thursday special edition here in this first hour. Second hour, we got Ryan McGee, a new Let's Make a Trade for Myron, which should be exciting. But in this first hour, I'd love to be able to take some calls and go your way. So NFL, baseball, college sports, or just the Matt Myron lifestyle, whatever you want, 888-SAY-ESPN. Phone lines are open. And I'd love to take some chatter from you for the listening audience. We've heard some good news here lately, some good indicators that the audience is growing throughout the country, and we appreciate that. Myron, I can feel it. You said you were talking to a lot of reporters at ACC Media Day that are fans of the show.
5: They love the show. No, people listen, especially this part of the country. So I think we're growing. We had a debate about whether or not you were black. That came up.
4: Where did you all come out on that?
5: That you're not, we decided. And what we...
4: Was that the popular vote?
5: Yeah, we decided that, at least black folks in the South, they weren't confused. But I told them, like, we get calls all the time and DMs from people who aren't sure. So they were like, we knew.
4: So they knew I wasn't black.
5: They knew. They seemed like they couldn't understand why anyone else would think that.
4: But you wrote that maybe I was like Gary Owen in terms of being really big in the black community as a white guy.
5: I think there's a path to that for you.
4: Okay.
5: You know, people really liked the show. They liked the vibe. They were concerned that you thought you could be a better dresser, you know, Black Flash. They didn't think that you had all of the qualities to meet those, that criteria, but we decided you weren't
4: blue. Yeah, most white people listening wouldn't know who Gary Owen is, right? But he's huge in the gigantic black community, right? And yes, like, as a white, most white people, no idea. I didn't know who he was until at some point I would see him on like Comic View and I'd go, yes, who is that guy? How does he always get to go?
5: We let one in, you know, in every area. You know, yes, what I mean, Gary Owen.
4: It was like Augusta National for you, just in reverse.
5: Yeah, we let Gary Owen in comedy.
4: He was your Condoleezza Rice.
5: Yeah, we let Gary Owen in. We let John Stockton in.
4: John Stockton doesn't John, get in. There's no way
5: John B. Stockton. A lot of Johns. But no, yeah, it's, Gary Owen is definitely, I mean, he could just play in black cities all over America for the rest of his life. So,
4: well, that's what my goal is. It is now time. Yeah. We are presented by Progressive Insurance. Let's go off the top.
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4: 888-SAY-ESPN for Ask Anything Thursday. Let's start with what happened in New York last night. The Rays end up sweeping the Yankees. The Yankees 3-and-out. Aaron Boone's ninth season ends without a World Series title. However, the storyline, of course, is a return to the days of, what was the kid's name? Something Mayer. Well, it wasn't Michael
5: Mayer. Chicago?
4: No. Not Bartman, the young kid in New York. Well, whatever his name was. There were many years ago, you may remember, he caught a home run. What'd you say?
5: I'm being told
9: Jeffrey.
4: Jeffrey Mayer. Jeffrey. Of course, Jeffrey Mayer. Michael Mayer, I think, plays for the Raiders. Jeffrey Mayer, many years ago, caught a home run to help the Yankees beat the Orioles, but that was before replay review. And this time, a man interferes with a long fly ball. They end up a 4-2 game. Looked like it would be 4-4. Ends up being 4-3. And the Yankees end up losing, not able to score the other run. First of all, I'll start with this, Myron. Do you think that was the right call? They gave them one run and then put the runner on second base. Neither team in the moment seemed to be happy with the call. Do you think it was the right call?
5: No, that should have been a home run. To me, the rule, I think that was, the criteria was met. If you're going to call fan interference, you let one runner score, you advance the other runner to second. But to me, if you have no opportunity to catch it, right, if there's no way that you're going to catch that ball, because he's not, right? He's not, unless he can extend his arm, he wasn't going to catch it.
4: I agree with you. He was not going
5: to
4: catch it.
5: So then, to me, where does the fan interference part come in?
4: Well, but it also wouldn't have been a home run. I mean, you can see definitively it would have gone off the top of the wall, which is why I thought the call was correct, because I think if it goes off the top of the wall, the guy probably scores from first. Maybe the runner gets to third, maybe not. So I think putting him on second is fair, but it would not have been a home run. I don't think it would have been a catch, and I don't think it would have been a home run. So I actually thought, oddly, that the umpires, I thought, did a really good job.
5: I just didn't think it was fan interference. I bet the rules are tweaked this offseason. We'll see.
4: You think fans should be able to reach over and catch a home run and bring it back?
5: I think if it's in a place where it's outside of the catch radius, I think that's, to me, when it matters. Like, if he reaches down and he's making near contact with his glove and he's disrupting his ability to catch a catchable ball, that to me is a different conversation.
4: But you don't think it should have to be over the fence?
5: Not to me, unless it's egregious. Like, I think it should be egregious.
4: Well,
5: and actually
4: egregious, though, don't you think? I mean, he reached. It was obvious that he reached over the fence.
5: He reaches over, but he's not interfering with the player's ability to catch.
4: Okay, you see the picture right saying there. If you're watching on ESPN Plus, you can see. All right, so what about the guy there? Have they, I have not been able to keep, have they identified the guy yet? Cause like usually these people become minor celebrities. In the case of Jeffrey Mayer, 20 plus years later, some people think he kind of started the Yankees like little mini dynasty there. Yeah. I know they did escort him out of the stadium, but like, has he become, has he been on the New York tabloids or anything yet? I mean, this dude, you know, the Yankees lost the series.
5: Yeah, not yet, but he will be. And I hate that for him in a social media world. I think the other guys, I don't know if social media was as prominent. They're going to find him, and I think he'll be a hero to some, villain to others. Here's the other part. Is that what really decided the series?
4: No, it did not. I think if they had made any other call, it actually might have decided the game. If they called that a home run, then you could say that won the Yankees the game. If they called it an out when it wouldn't have been an out, I think you could say it may have caused the game. In the case where it went, I actually think they gave the call that was exactly what would have happened if the fan hadn't done it. So in that sense, I actually think, no, he didn't cause the game because the correct call was actually made.
5: Not only did I not cause the game, because even if you tell me it's tied, right, even if that's what ultimately happens, I don't know if the Yankees are going to win that. And in this series, they weren't the best team. Like that,
4: no, they
5: that
4: weren't.
5: Was clear.
4: They
5: weren't. So to me, it's different than that. If you saw two teams that were going at it and they were battling and you thought that they were pretty close competitively, that's a different conversation than what we saw with that series. This series was like, what do the Yankees have to do to actually become a real contender again? Because they didn't look like one.
4: Well, would you start with that? Would you fire Aaron Boone? You have to.
5: Yeah. What's to me, like, how many opportunities do you get?
4: But it's not his fault that Aaron Judge is out. It's not his fault that Stanton has been out. I mean, he can't do anything about the injuries. As far as players they've brought in, that's also not his call. That's, in management. So to some extent, I mean, I didn't look at that Yankees roster and say this is a team that should win the World Series.
5: Well, why do we only do this for certain people, though, in sport? That's the part I don't get. Because I think Aaron Boone and what you just described, you're right. There are a lot of things that are out of his control. Every coach who gets fired in America probably can make that statement to some degree.
4: Yeah.
5: Can say something happened that wasn't in my control. You're the Yankees.
4: You're one
5: of the biggest payrolls in the world. You're Alabama, and you're not bringing in enough talent to deal with and weather the storm when it comes. And also, Matt, even with the players they had, they just didn't look like a good team.
4: And it's also specifically important that they lost to Tampa Bay, which is a team that doesn't have nearly the resources that they have. They don't have nearly the financial backing. They also don't have the fan support. I mean, when the games were in Tampa, it was probably 30% Yankees fans in the crowd. And to lose to Tampa, and by the way, there have been a number of years in the last 7 to 8 years where Tampa has been better than the Yankees. I think that probably sticks in their craw a little bit. You know, when you lose to the Red Sox, who in theory could spend as much as you could, or you lose to Toronto when they have like guys going crazy, that's one thing. But to lose to Tampa and to lose to Tampa consistently, I think makes it even worse. I think they would make a change. Old Yankee leadership, the elder Steinbrenner George, he would make a change.
5: Yeah.
4: So it wouldn't surprise me if it happened, but we'll see. 888 say ESPN. Let's go to David is in Ohio. A little Ask Anything Thursday. What do you got, David? David.
5: Yeah, put some minutes on your phone, man.
4: Are the phones working before I go to the next guy?
7: Minutes. I have them up and on. He just
4: all right, David. No, sorry, gave you your chance. Let's go to Jason in Houston. Go ahead, Jason.
9: Hey, everybody. Just wanted to get your take on, I need a little prayer for my Houston Texans. Because at 0-4... everybody still says we're a good team, we're going to be hard to beat, but the defense hasn't looked legit, but C.J. Stroud is playing well. Do we have a legitimate shot at making the playoffs?
5: So,
9: and that's where I'll leave it.
5: Here's what I'll tell him. You can book a vacation for when the playoffs start. Whatever you've been thinking in past years, where you're like, I got to prepare to go to the playoffs, Matt, he doesn't have to do any of that. You can go on vacation. Go play golf. Go enjoy your life because you all are not going to be anywhere near
4: the
5: playoffs.
4: I'm not going to say that.
5: I'll say it.
4: All right, let me make the case and see if this changes your mind. Okay, the Texans are 0-4. All of their games, Myron, have been one-score games. Every single one of them. Does that matter to you at all?
5: It doesn't matter to me, and I'll tell you why. What is this team's identity, Matt?
4: Well, the identity is defense, and they haven't played well, but I actually could reverse that to make the other case, which is the thing they've always struggled with. Stroud's playing well. Let me read you their next few games. Titans, Jacksonville, Giants, Chargers, Browns, Colts. they could very easily win 5 of 6 of those. As a matter of fact, they might be a favorite in 5 of 6 of those. You come out there after, you know, 10 games and you're going 5 and 5, then yes, you can make the playoffs. So, Myron, I will not give up on the Texans' playoff chances. I still think they have a legitimate shot. They obviously need to win this week.
5: To that caller, if there's a book you've been wanting to read in you haven't had time, you can read it, because Matt, what you're saying sounds logical.
4: It is.
5: Here's the challenge. If that defense isn't good, and right now it's not good,
4: yeah.
5: If you tell me that defense is the problem, that's the one thing you can depend on. Right? There's a better chance, I thought, for C.J. Stroud to hit a wall than for the defense to hit a wall at this point. All those teams you mentioned, they can also lose to everybody because their defense is so challenged.
4: I'm not giving up yet. 888-SAY-ESPN. Let's go to Adam in Virginia. Go ahead, Adam. Ask anything Thursday.
10: All right, Matt. My question is for you. I am driving across the beautiful state of Virginia. One of my best friends is getting married this weekend. And as the Kentuckian, what is the best bourbon that I should bring to these nuptials?
4: Oh, that's a great question. All right, let me ask you, how good a friend are you, this person? Are you like, is this like a really good friend, like a you spend a lot of money friend? Or is this a, hey, well, you're my buddy and I would have gotten you a toaster, but instead I bring this?
10: No, this is a very good friend where money's not a huge obstacle. I am in the wedding, so we have a very good relationship.
4: Oh, okay. All right. So there are, I would say, I would give you one of two. I would either get like a special edition, like higher end from the Four Roses Company, or I would go Weller's. Everybody would tell you Pappy Van Winkle, but you can't find that. That's impossible to find. They're like $10,000 each. So you do something like that. It's not going to be crazy, but I would do either like some sort of special edition and then like act like you have a story made up toward it, or Weller's, and then you can do that, Myron. It'd be kind of what I would do for you at your wedding.
5: Y'all give some nice gifts, man.
4: What do you give at weddings?
5: Gift certificates? Cash?
4: Yeah. Depends. What do you give? Hang on. Depends. You give gift certificates?
5: Well, depending. If you're just not, if you just kind of know somebody.
4: What do you give them a gift certificate to? Like TGI Fridays?
5: No, yeah, like a restaurant or a fun place to go. Yeah,
4: people so, like so you would like get like
5: Macy's, $100 to Macy's. I think, you know, if again, I don't know.
4: This is not like a high school graduation. Don't you want to pick something that the person has some connection to? This isn't a high school graduation.
5: No, but people register now, so they'll tell you exactly what they want. So
4: and what do you get? Do you get them like a toaster or like a waffle maker? Oh, man,
5: if you want like an air fryer, that's my go-to.
4: Okay.
5: On the registry.
4: But. I had a buddy once at his wedding, on his registry, he put razor blades and a basketball.
5: When did they let him out? Because how long
4: so
5: was he
4: I,
5: in?
4: For his wedding, got him razor blades. Basketball. And I thought, man, that's what he wanted. What do you what
5: razor
4: do you
5: blades and a basketball. There's some years missing on your resume, you know, where we just couldn't find you.
4: Mike in Montana. Go ahead, Mike.
11: A quick comment on the Yankees-Tampa Bay. Don't forget, the Yankees lost to Tampa Bay the year the Phillies won the World Series.
4: They did.
11: My question is this. With this hurricane coming in, do you think it will affect the Alabama-Georgia game points-wise? Or
4: Without question. Yeah. I mean, it's going to be nasty there. It changes the game completely. Probably neutralizes one of the things Alabama does best, which is their ability to get Russell out in space. And I think it favors Georgia, even though the game is in Tuscaloosa, Myron.
5: Well, I mean, assuming they still play, right? Because there's still the possibility this thing is right on top of the city. I'm in North Carolina, and I know they're talking about it and how damaging this thing could be. So,
4: well, it's not the only game to watch when you're looking at the weather. That LSU-Kentucky game here in Lexington, that storm may be hitting right at kickoff, and you look at LSU's high-powered tempo offense. If it's pouring down rain, you might have a completely different game there. So you got to watch, especially with over-unders, Myron. Mm-hmm. That storm can affect like 4 or 5 different games depending on what time it makes landfall.
5: What's the get-in price at LSU Kentucky right now?
4: Well, it was at one point, it was like $350. I think the weather's made it go down because people think it's going to rain. But who would have ever thought the get-in for LSU Kentucky right now is higher than Georgia-Alabama, because there hasn't been a game there hasn't been a game like this here in a long, long time, and I think you're going to see that. But both of those games, when the storm hits, is going to have a big effect. We're going to continue Ask Anything Thursday, or Tuesday, yes, Thursday. Talk some more college football. Myron is in the owner's suite. I'm not going to mention that I see a crack in the window. This is Matt Myron on ESPN Radio. No.
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5: I'm Chad Ryder. One more postseason baseball game tonight as the divisional round continues, with the Guardians looking to stay alive, forced to decide in Game 5 after a 9-3 win over the White Sox yesterday. Cleveland manager Stephen Vogt.
6: You know, I think pressure is external. You know, you only feel the pressure you put on yourself. And so we had pressure today. You know, it's win or go home, so it's no different tomorrow. Win or go home, we have an opportunity to win a ball game and get back to Cleveland, and we know they're going to come out ready to go because they want to close it out at home. So it's going to be another exciting game. We only play exciting games against each other. It's been like that all year, and so we just need to come out and be ourselves.
5: Game 4 of the ALDS between the Guardians and White Sox is on ESPN Radio and the app, with coverage starting at 7:30 Eastern. Major League Baseball has proposed to shorten its regular season to 154 games starting in 2029 and to expand the division series to a best-of-seven format. The proposals came today as part of negotiations with the MLB Players Association over a new collective bargaining agreement. Commanders quarterback Jaden Daniels will start on Sunday when they host the Giants. He's been out with an elbow injury.
7: Hey, it's Evan Cohen. Coming up Friday, we'll get you ready for Week 5 in the NFL. 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
8: Have the Rams lost in America yet? Anyone know? Have the Rams
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8: lost?
9: Yes, they have, actually.
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9: 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You like my Bears hockey jersey I'm wearing today?
8: It's cool.
9: Yeah. It's got, shows a little more chest hair than I meant to, but that's okay. You know, these hockey jerseys, trying to make it happen. You can send on the text machine. It's Ask Anything Thursday. You can send questions in 772-774-5254. For those of you that, you know, don't have time to call, 772-774-5254. One person writes, Matt, how did you guys come together as a show? Did you all know one another before, or did they just put you all together? We knew each other, but we didn't. He didn't like me at first, like from afar. Like, he didn't know me and he didn't like me. And then we both were just hoping to get a chance on ESPN. And they called us one day and they said, it's Matt Jones, Myron Metcalf, and Dan Orlovsky, who at the time was unknown. No one knew who he was. And then they threw us on the air, and they did. And we were like, I don't know about this guy. And then we kind of hit off. Then Dan left. And then another guy came in. Then he left. Then another guy came in. And finally we realized it should just be us because we're buddies.
8: Yeah. No, it definitely worked out. Started out. Yeah. You just answer the phone. You show up. ESPN says we want to try something. And then here we are almost a decade later.
9: But we've become good friends, Myron. You're my best friend that I've only met like five times.
8: Yeah. No, you always act like you've never seen me.
9: A lot of time together.
8: When we went to Bristol, you were like, oh, wow, the first time I've ever seen you. Like, no, we've seen each other a bunch.
9: But I can't imagine being closer to a person that I've spent less physical time with than you. You know what I mean? Yeah. I mean, how many total days have you and I been in the same place? Would you say 10, 12?
8: No, more. No, because remember the first year we were in studio a bunch. But
9: you usually
8: 25.
9: Didn't come. You usually didn't come. So
8: that's true.
9: Say, I flew to Bristol every weekend.
8: Maybe
9: somehow
8: 20.
9: You never had to come. So it's
8: 10 to 20. Yeah. I feel like I talked to you more than anybody I've ever talked to during that stretch.
9: Because I like to talk on the phone. Yeah, we
8: talk a lot.
9: The good thing is this. Here's a little secret. most of the time you see people on the radio together or on TV, like they're friends, but not really. Like they're kind of friends. Myron and I are actually friends. Like we are real friends. We just don't get in the same room together. 888-CSPN. Alabama and Georgia play Saturday.
8: Yeah.
9: It is like the quintessential SEC game. The two historic powers. It's a game that pre-12-team playoff would be the most important game of the season. In a 12-team playoff era, it's important, but it's not really important. But I'm still amped up for it. Are you?
8: Yeah, I mean, I think it is important because seeding still matters. Like, even if we get to 24 teams, the opportunity to maybe get a bye week, the opportunity to rest while everybody else is competing, it's still going to matter. I think it matters in terms of two teams in this new NIL world who maybe haven't been as dominant as they were before. This is a big game for them, both quarterbacks. I feel like we don't say anything about Gunnar Stockton. He kind of just is kind of played well in a void, and we don't see it. And now here's our chance to see maybe his first big showcase in a while. And Keelan Russell looks like a guy who we've gone from, we don't know about him, to is this a Heisman Trophy guy? So I think there's a lot at stake beyond the weather, beyond just Alabama and Georgia. Part of this for me, Matt, is these are two teams who are fighting to remind everybody that they're still one of the kinks.
9: Yeah. I mean, this is Kirby Smart was really lame and canceled their only good game in the non-conference. They were supposed to play Louisville. Georgia canceled it, and then Ole Miss ended up playing Louisville. And guess what? We got to see Ole Miss on the first week, and it was great. Georgia was lame. Kirby Smart won't play anybody anymore in the non-conference, and I think that's lame. So this is his first test. We'll see. Georgia has been very silent, and Gunnar Stockton is very good. So this is I'm very excited about the game. I think both these teams end up making the playoff, but this might decide who gets a bye and who doesn't. Could come down to this one. Let's go to Dave in Albany, New York. Go ahead, Dave.
3: Hey, guys. Thanks for taking my call. Great show. Enjoying it very much.
9: Thank you.
3: Quickly, the refs have yellow flags. The coaches have a red challenge flag. Explain to me what would be wrong with this idea. The coach also gets, let's call it a red flag. They can use it once a game. And it's to challenge a penalty that was called or challenge a penalty that was not called. And they get to keep it if they were right until they are wrong. Explain to me why that wouldn't be a more competitive environment in our.
9: So you're saying different than the one they have now. They could basically challenge anything. I actually agree with this. I appreciate the call. I do not like how in the NFL and college football, there are only certain things you can challenge. Why not just make it where an official can challenge one, anything, any game or any point in the game, but they only get one of them. And that allows, for instance, the Virginia Tech Pitt game. It allows them to look at that kick over and over or whatever it is you do. Yeah. Myron, I don't see anything wrong with that if they only have one.
8: I see something wrong with it. You can't do it. And here's why. I think.
9: Okay.
8: I think in theory, the problem is you and I both know, Matt, you're not going to stop there. You're not going to stop at challenging one play. That'll be how we start, and then it's can we challenge three plays?
9: Let's just say it's only one, though.
8: Yeah, but I just don't think you can trust us. I don't. I think you need structure around the challenge flag. As much as I want to see us get everything right, now I will say this. At the end of games, I am more in favor of that idea.
9: Okay, what if they got one in the last 5 minutes?
8: I consider it, but my concern would be, does that become two? I think we got to remember that if we get too many flags, the game's not going to be as fun to watch because it's just going to be
9: there's been more flags this season than any since 1971 in the NFL. More flags, most offensive flags since 1971 in the NFL, and it's been the second most overall flags. Now, that may just be coincidence, but that is an actual stat that I learned on another podcast I did earlier today. Nick in Kentucky. Great. Go ahead, Nick.
10: Well, fellas, I appreciate it. My question is, Matt, I'd like for you and Myron to try to pronounce this hurricane name and then what effect it'll have on any of the games coming up.
9: Yeah, see, this is tough. All right. I tried to do this earlier today. How do you spell the name? Because it isn't easy to pronounce. It's like I something honest.
11: It looks like Isaiah, but without the H.
8: Spell it. Can you spell it for me?
12: I-S-A-I-A-S.
9: And it's four syllables. I do know that. I-S-A-I-A-S. And it's like...
8: I-S-A-I-A-S.
9: Isaias. I think that's how it is.
12: No.
9: Yes, it is.
12: I think it's Isaias.
9: Oh, you're right. You're right. It's Isaias.
8: Isaias.
9: That's the hurricane. No, it is. She's right about that. Because I looked at this earlier today.
8: Isaias?
9: Isaias. We need to learn it.
8: We just call it Isa.
9: We need to learn it because it's going to be hitting and it's going to affect a lot. A lot of people, you know, prayers to everybody involved, but it is Isaias.
8: Is that how you say it, though?
9: You do. And it's hard because it's a fun name. And so you want to be like Isaias.
8: Okay,
9: like, but you can't do that with a hurricane. You can't be happy. Be. So it's going to, you need to be like Hurricane Isaias.
8: Yeah, that's, I don't think you need all those syllables in a hurricane.
9: Well, name. That's what it is. That's what it is.
8: Make it simple.
9: Big Mike is in Texas. Go ahead, Big Mike.
13: Hey, how you doing, Matt Meyer?
9: What's going on, Big Mike?
13: Hey, man, I'm going to tell you something. Myron, congratulations on your show. And, Matt,
9: Big Mike, do you like that game show?
13: Yeah, I did.
8: You do, don't you? It's catchy.
9: It's coming in the second hour. We'll see if you like it.
8: It's catchy. I'm telling you, the people love it.
13: Hey, Matt. It's Love Friday, and it's Reggae Monday. If you're going to make it on the Freddie and Harry show, I'm just giving you a little advice.
9: This is not Freddie and Harry show, for the record. For the record, Freddie and Harry are on from 5 to 8. We love Freddie and Harry, but this is not Freddie and Harry show. I can't do Reggae Monday. I only know, the only person I know is Bob Marley.
8: Yeah, that's yeah, go ahead, you're Mike. Not doing any reggae.
13: Okay, I want to talk to you about the Cubs, man. Now, we hired Greg Council, and I think it's the worst decision ever in the Cubs. We got rid of the coach, the curse of the GOAT, Greg Council. And no way we should have our rival manager that they didn't want. They changed the locks on him and kicked him to the curb, and we hired Greg Council. So I'm thinking, I'm asking you guys, are we just doomed for mediocrity as long as Greg Council is our coach?
8: Yeah. Where did he leave? Big Mike, where did he leave?
9: All right, I appreciate it, but Big Mike, you only get two. Go ahead.
8: Big Mike was doing a whole segment. Yeah, they're duped, as long as Craig Council.
9: He left Milwaukee, your team. You were very hurt.
8: How's that going?
9: You were angry.
8: How's that going for him? I love when somebody leaves the situation, and then that person starts doing better
9: without you.
8: That person, and you got to look back. And that's what Craig Council's doing right now. And I hope he's enjoying what Milwaukee is doing and what he's not doing in Chicago.
9: Seems like you're very upset at Craig Council. Am I right about that?
8: I think he bailed on us. I think he quit on us. I think he bailed on us, and I think he thought he had a better situation. He wanted the bigger house in the fancy neighborhood and forgot how good he had it in Milwaukee. I don't like those types of folks in general.
9: 888, say ESPN. Tremaine, my guy in Mississippi. What do you got?
8: Tremaine.
14: Y'all can hear me today, right?
9: I can hear you. You paid that bill.
8: You got a new phone? Okay. You got off that BlackBerry.
14: Yeah, something like that. But here's a wild idea, guys. With so much money in sports, what do you guys think about a fan collective bargaining agreement?
8: Ooh, I like
14: meaning
8: it.
14: Like, we shouldn't get price gouged just because, okay, the Kings was unranked, but now they ranked. Now the tickets cost $300 more. You know, like the Knicks in the finals and things like that. We fueled the growth.
9: I'm with you, Tremaine. Unlike Byron, I'm a man of the people. I would like a fans' collective bargaining agreement. There's no reason for fans. Fans get punished for supporting their team with higher ticket prices, et cetera. Yeah. I'm with Tremaine. Now go ahead and make big baseball, big owner argument, Byron.
8: Yeah, lawyers always want something where they're going to collect the fees. They love to fight. When they know that there's a bill you're going to pay on their behalf.
9: You do like a good fee.
8: So, I don't know. You can't stop capitalism. I do agree, though, Matt. What I think is every game there should be a price fixed section where no matter what happens, there's these seats reserved for X number of dollars and they're affordable. It's like affordable housing. I think that's what you should do at every single game up to the Super Bowl, because I do think regular people should be able to access these games.
9: I'd like, Rachel, will you help me? I want to play a new game, my game show. Are you ready?
12: Maybe.
9: It's called Who Said This? Who Said This? I give you the quote, and I give you four
12: Don't
9: contenders.
12: Don't we have that segment? Yes.
8: We have that. That's well, already
9: I'm going to play it myself. Here we go.
8: You just invented a segment that we
9: who
8: already
9: said
8: do.
9: This.
15: Listen up, everyone.
16: People say the craziest things.
12: Say what?
16: Well, this is, they said what?
17: This is ridiculous. What did he say?
18: It's Matt and Myron here on ESPN Radio.
8: Say
9: this
8: what?
9: Is a little different version of this. It's who said okay. this. Here, I'm gonna give you the quote, and then you tell me. I'm gonna give you the people who might have said it, and you tell me it was. The quote: "One thing I know, you can't stop capitalism." Was it A, Donald Trump, B, Jeff Bezos, C, Elon Musk, or D, Myron Metcalf 3 minutes ago?
8: That was
9: it
8: me.
9: Was D, Myron Metcalf. Mr. Capitalism
8: no,
9: says no, he doesn't want lower ticket prices. You cannot stop big corporate governance. That's not, Myron Metcalf is the answer.
8: No, I'm just,
9: on
8: but I also
9: who said that.
8: I propose a solution for the regular folks, but I mean the prices are gonna go up.
16: Corporate
8: it's kind of what we're doing.
9: For those of you that guessed D. You will have a lovely parting gift. Matt Myron is sponsored by DraftKings. Stay tuned because you'll hear more about DraftKings and all it has to offer throughout the show. DraftKings, the crown is yours. We will do more questions on Ask Anything Thursday. 888-SAY-ESPN. I'm Matt Myron.
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2: Yeah, I just hate going to the events because of how parents are these days. So please support your parents, your kids, and just don't make it more than that.
1: Yes.
2: Don't be that person, please.
1: 888 say ESPN on Ask Anything Thursday. One person writes, "Matt, I love the show, but I need advice from you two. I got tickets to Oklahoma, Florida in November, but that same Saturday, my brother has his 40th birthday get together at his house with the guys, food, and college football. How bad of a brother am I if I choose the game over him?"
2: You've been there for 39 of them. You know,
1: you can skip the 40th. 40th is a big one, though. It's like a transition into being middle age.
2: But you got tickets. It depends on the relationship, I would say. That's probably part of it.
1: How close do you have to be to skip it?
2: I think if you're really close, you could tell your brother, "Hey, man, you know, I'm going to the game and still love you." You can do something that, here's what you do. Can you do something that morning with him? Can you do something earlier in the week?
1: See, I would say go to your brother's because Oklahoma, Florida is going to be a bad game. If Oklahoma was good,
2: that's the only reason.
1: If Oklahoma was good this year, then I think you go to the game. But I do think quality of the game has to be considered. Like, if you were my brother and you skip my 40th birthday for like a Falcon Saints game.
2: Wait, you think that's the Falcon Saints of college football?
1: Yeah, I'm going to be pretty upset. But if you skipped me for, you know, Ohio Rams, State, Bills on Monday Night Football, which is what this Monday is, nice plug, then I wouldn't be quite as upset.
3: I have a follow-up.
2: You can invite the brother.
1: Yeah. No, you don't want to do that. What's your follow-up, Rachel?
3: Did he get the tickets? Like, if it's not on his brother's direct birthday and he already had the tickets, did his brother know about the tickets?
1: Well, I bet his brother didn't change his birthday. So,
3: but
1: I mean,
3: if it's like the weekend after his birthday or the weekend before, if it's not directly on his birthday, like he already knew about the tickets, right?
1: It's a good point, but I still think
2: mama's birthday or grandma's birthday. I mean, it's not her 75th. It's I don't know.
1: And 40th is a big for men. All right, so for people who don't know, we were in Bristol a few weeks ago, and they made Myron and I do a photo shoot. Yeah. There are no photos of me at ESPN. So they made us do a photo shoot and they wanted us to be playful and friendly, et cetera. And the photos came out yesterday and they sent them to us for approval. And I don't look very good. I have hair down in my face. It wasn't the best look for me. Myron, it's got two fingers up and two thumbs up, and I'm going to grant you it's a little awkward.
2: Yeah.
1: I don't know how the people at Unsportsmanlike got a hold of these photos.
2: Me either. I didn't know they were in the public.
1: We were supposed to be the only ones to see them.
2: Somebody leaked those, I think.
1: Somebody leaked the equivalent of our nudes.
3: Maybe someone
1: on the internet.
3: On vacation today?
1: Someone, I think, leaked.
2: Are those our professional
1: nudes? Those, I think, are our nudes that they leaked on the internet. And this is what Unsportsmanlike had to say about it.
4: 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If Myron Metcalf had a stand-up show, Michelle Smallman would need to be the only person there, and you get a room full of laughs. Literally, Myron could say, "Hi, Michelle," and she'd start laughing.
5: Did you see his hotel room tour on Instagram?
4: I love that.
5: Unbelievable.
4: Well, you know, the other controversy is on the app, he's the only picture. So if Matt and Myron, it's only Myron. So that's now a whole controversy as well. All right, Pat.
5: Big Myron fans.
4: What do you got?
6: I saw a bunch of pictures that Matt and Myron took that I really hope get released to the public because they were the funniest pictures that I've ever seen. Neither
4: like
6: of them
4: professional
6: knows,
4: like photos.
6: They must have taken them when they were like here in Bristol, but they are so funny. I hope they get released. Release the pictures.
7: Are they intentionally funny or
6: no? Yes? I don't think so. I don't know. Some of them, well, it looks like Myron's really trying to, like, pose.
7: If you're unsure, then no, they're probably not intentionally funny.
6: Yeah, they were great. I hope they get released. Okay.
1: All right, so
2: release the photos.
1: I'm not really
2: the tape.
1: There's one photo I will release.
2: OJ trial. What?
1: There's one photo where we're standing next because most of them, you look like the first day of school in kindergarten. And then I don't know why the photographer didn't tell me I had a strand of hair. Makes me look like Morrissey in an emo record. They're not a good look. And I feel violated. They should not have. ESPN released the equivalent of my nudes out to the rest of the staff, and I'm not happy about it.
2: I thought we were just playing around for most of those. Like, I didn't know. Like, I thought we were just doing fun stuff. I didn't realize that was like a real photo shoot.
1: There's one where I just did a joke, Rachel, where I got behind him like in Step Brothers, and they used it like it was real.
2: It looks, there's some blindside to that.
3: That I haven't seen these photos.
1: Wait a minute. You say like blindside, like Michael. Yeah,
2: there's a little bit of that.
1: It's a little, you think it looks Matt, like I adopted you?
2: No, like, it's a little bit like Matt went to the hood to sponsor a youth football team, and I'm the coach. And we just won the city title. There's a little bit of that. There's a little bit of that.
1: To be honest, it does look a little bit like that. I'm like, great job.
2: Yes,
1: we did it. The allowance I pay you next year.
2: 26th Street team, we did it.
1: It's Matt Myron. You're on ESPN Radio. We'll be back.
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2: Starts tonight at Dallas with the 2-2 Cowboys facing the 0-4 Buccaneers. Tampa Bay head coach Todd Bowles on the team's struggles on the offensive line.
3: It's a little bit of everything, you know, whether we're holding it too long, whether somebody's not open, whether we got to get rid of the football or whatever the case may be, we got to either shorten the passing game or in some way, shape, or form. We got to block it better up front fundamentally and technically, and we got to coach it better. So it's a combination of everything. It's never just one thing that happens.
2: As for the Cowboys, they've activated All-Pro guard Tyler Smith off injured reserve to start tonight. It's his first game of the season after thumb surgery. In the baseball postseason, there is one divisional round series still remaining after the Dodgers, Brewers, and Rays closed their series out last night. Game 4 of the ALDS tonight in Chicago between the White Sox and Guardians. Chicago looking to move on with a 2-1 series lead. They send lefty Hagen Smith to the mound. Cleveland counters with lefty Parker Messick. 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
4: Hey, it's Michelle Smallman, and coming up Friday, my Packers host their hated rivals, the Chicago Bears. I'll tell you what I need to see from my team to beat the Bears and get back into the divisional race. It's on Sportsmanlike, 6 a.m. Eastern, right here on ESPN Radio, ESPN 2, and ESPN U.
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7: Lehigh baseball set a Division I record by scoring 20 runs in the first inning of a 38-6 win over Coppin State on Tuesday.
8: Having been on the Lehigh and Coppin State campus, was this a cultural exchange program game?
9: Those rosters look a lot different.
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0: They didn't want to go to Lehigh, and they definitely didn't want to go to Coppin State. They might have played that game in the park somewhere.
1: Myron Metcalf.
2: That's like a Denzel Washington movie come to life.
0: Except we didn't win. If Denzel was involved, we'd get the W. We lost 20-0. We might have to leave baseball after that.
2: Like, we came all the way out here, this little podunk town in Pennsylvania.
0: Because you want to have a little Jackie Robinson Day moment. Get me off this doggone field, man. Take this jersey, coach. Never again.
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2: I'm Myron here on ESPN Radio, presented by Progressive Insurance. I was just looking at those pictures again. Like, those are gonna be our pictures forever, Myron. That's the show picture right there.
0: Is that forever?
2: I mean, I think so. Why are your thumbs up? We Major League Baseball.
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2: 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Game 4, White Sox and Guardians, presented by Gusto. I think I finally got it.
0: Got it.
2: Ryan McGee is here from Marty and McGee. Unfortunately, couldn't get the Zoom to work, but he's with us. Ryan, are you ready for whatever the Hurricanes bring to either Tuscaloosa or Lexington for two of the big games this weekend?
3: Yeah. No, it's I can always tell when it is the we're getting into early October / end of September, because I'm checking to see if my flight can make it around a hurricane. it's like that every year. I have a picture that one year it was Roman Harper and I were trying to get out of Charlotte, and literally it was like that scene in Independence Day where Air Force One is taking off and Washington D.C. is like exploding behind them, and it was me and Roman like headed to wherever we were going to get out in front of the hurricane. So yeah, it's everybody batting down the hatches. It's going to be interesting. But I'm actually headed to Dallas to see the number one team in the land. I've not seen Texas in person this year, so I'm curious to see them. But I know that Oklahoma is not the number one team in the land.
2: Yeah, I want to come back to that game. But on Georgia-Alabama, first of all, I mean, are they playing it? Like, is that a certainty right now?
3: The plan is yes.
2: Okay.
3: You know, we'll see. Right? But right now, that's the plan. The hope is, I mean, this is no comfort to the people of, you know, Louisiana and Mississippi. The hope is that the thing is going to go a little bit further east or west and kind of do an end around. Now, I'll say this. When Hurricane Helene came, which was, 2 years ago, you know, we all thought that thing was going to go way, way west. And as a result, you know, a lot of games were played and maybe shouldn't have been played. I mean, I think it was the East Tennessee State football team got stuck on the side of the highway because the Citadel wouldn't postpone or cancel the game. And so, you know, it's sketchy when you start trying to figure out where these things are going to go. But as of right now, yes, because they believe they're going to be at least east, a little bit east of the worst part of it.
0: Yeah, Ryan, I think Keenan Russell maybe showed a lot of people who he was with his performance last weekend. What would we say about Gunnar Stockton if he shows up again as a big performance and a win in this game?
3: That's all he does. I mean, you know, that's just it. What I love about Gunnar Stockton is the same thing I love about Will Stein coaching at Kentucky. You know, it's the same thing I love about, you know, even though he didn't have the game that he wanted to have, but, you know, the situation we had at Mississippi State last weekend, you have a quarterback that all he ever wanted to do was play at Mississippi State. And at Kentucky, you had a coach that all he ever wanted to do was be a Kentucky Wildcat. And in the case of what we have here, this is the only thing Gunnar Stockton ever wanted to do in his life was play quarterback at Georgia. And he's doing it. And so, yeah, I mean, if he takes care of business in this game, and if you go back and look at it, you know, Kirby Smart had a Kalen DeBoer problem. Like, he could not take care of Kalen DeBoer. And then last year in the SEC championship game, they didn't just win that game, they rolled in that game. And so, yeah, if Gunnar Stockton leads his team, you know, to another SEC championship and a run with the potential of another national championship, then, yeah, I mean, he's going to be like, you know, he could be Georgia Mount Rushmore just simply because of his background.
2: You and I, talking to Ryan McGee, you and I have had a version of this conversation a number of times. So this is actually a little more specific, which is this question about what do games like Georgia-Alabama mean? You know, 7 years ago, 5 years ago, this game would maybe decide one team's in the playoff, one's not. Now, yeah, it's not quite like that. It could, however, be a game that decides one team's in the SEC championship and one is not. Does that still matter to people?
3: Yeah. No, I think it does. And I think the problem is the SEC is the only conference where it does. You know, the reality is that conference championship games are going to go away. The expanded playoff is going to eat conference championship games, and I think it's going to eat bowl games, which I think is bad. You know, I would miss bowl games way more than the conference championship games. But in the SEC, you know, if you've ever been to an SEC championship game and you've been to all the events around that, and then you go to, and I live in Charlotte, and they do the best they can, but you go to an ACC championship game, or the couple times I've been to the Big Ten championship game, it's just, you know, and the Pac-12 championship game, even when they were trying to get into the playoff, nobody showed up. So I get why people think it's not that big of a deal to lose those, but in the SEC, it's the biggest deal. And what's crazy about Alabama and Georgia is they really didn't play. Like, they played a few times in the 90s, and they played, a little bit in the 80s, and a little bit, a couple times, I think twice in the 70s. But, you know, in your mind, you think it's Vince Dooley versus Bear Bryant for decades. It just didn't happen. They played every now and then. They just kind of weren't in their own, the SEC rotation. But in the last decade, they've played in, four SEC championship games, a couple of national championship games, and now, it's funny, Kalen DeBoer, Reese Davis was saying, I did the College Game Day podcast with Reese and Wetzel on Monday, and Reese was saying he had dinner with Kalen DeBoer during the offseason, and Kalen DeBoer was like, yeah, everybody keeps telling me that Georgia and Alabama never played. He goes, now I got to play Georgia every year. That's the way the new schedule works out.
0: Growing up, Ryan, Texas-Oklahoma was one of those games you had to watch, one of those games where whatever you were doing, hey, I got to be sitting on my couch to watch this game. Doesn't feel that way this weekend. What's happened to Oklahoma? And what's their path back to dominance? Is that possible for them in college football?
3: I mean, it is. I mean, listen, they were in the playoff a year ago. I mean, and the reality is they got off to a rough start last year. And then they won. I mean, you go back and look and see what they did in November of last year, and their schedule was ridiculous. Like, their schedule was just dumb. And the fact that they pulled off what they pulled off was pretty dramatic. But what I go back to is, 2023, Texas was number three, and Oklahoma wasn't ranked. And it was last year, right? Oklahoma was ranked and number six or five or six, and Texas wasn't ranked, and they pulled off upset. So, it's one of those throw the record book out games, but all of Oklahoma's hopes were pushed into the John Mateer basket. And I love that dude. Like, I would vote for that kid. Like, he's awesome, but he is lost. Like, lost. And it breaks my heart because I like him so much. But, yeah, I mean, Oklahoma was in the playoff a year ago, and I think Oklahoma can absolutely be a national title contender. It's funny because the comparison is like Nebraska and Oklahoma, which are very regional places, and it was like, as long as they got their best players in their state. And for Nebraska, that just hasn't worked. But the reality is, I remember when Texas and Oklahoma joined the SEC a few years ago, and the headliner was Texas, and I just kept telling everybody, the resumes aren't even close. Like, what Oklahoma has done in college football and what Texas has done, certainly over the last 25 years. And so, I think they're very close to being there, and they were just in the playoff a year ago.
2: They were. I do think the SEC is a different trip for them, but that's a different conversation. Let's come to Lexington. Lane Kiffin is coming here, and for Kentucky, they're on a roll, 4-1. You look at their schedule, and you say, you know what, if they could beat LSU – hey, who knows? The rest of the schedule's manageable. And then you look at LSU and you say, if they're going to go to the playoff, they better win this game in Lexington. It's a lot of stakes there, isn't it?
3: Yeah, everybody kind of forgot about LSU. All we've talked about for the last 8 months was LSU and Lane Kiffin, and now they've just kind of checked out on everybody. And in meanwhile, and I'm saying this with a daughter who's at South Carolina and she texted, there's a great picture of her. It got sent to me of her right behind the goal line. She was there at the end of the game for the Kentucky South Carolina
2: game. Was she one
3: game.
2: Of the women flipping the UK players off after they was over? No, is that your daughter?
3: No, but her text to me was, I got nothing. And I was like, yeah. I always go back to, I remember her freshman year, they lost to LSU And I believe Florida, like back-to-back typical South Carolina heartbreakers, and Darius Rucker, who you all know is like the most famous Gamecock ever. And I saw Rucker at the SEC championship game. He goes, "Hey, I heard your daughter's in South Carolina." I said, "Yeah." He goes, "Did you tell her this is how it's going to be? Because this is how it's going to be."
2: Yes, it is.
3: I was like, yeah. But, you know, God bless them. They still show up. But, yeah, man, what I keep going back to is Will Stein said it 100 times if he said it once at SEC Media Days. You know, when we asked him, Marty and I asked him, and then everybody else asked him, so, you know, what is the difference between Kentucky now and Kentucky before? And he goes, "Me." And we just kind of looked at him like, it's okay, bold. Kurt Cignetti.
0: Yeah.
3: The reality is, I mean, you know this better than anybody, dude. He's injected something into that building. And, you know, that's how you win games like
2: that. Myron didn't like that quote. But, I mean, he's done it, Myron, right? No. Because of me.
0: Yeah, no, I think if you back it up, that's great. Speaking of Kurt Cignetti, going north a little bit, Indiana at Nebraska, it's weird. A national champion, there's usually some sort of a hangover to the next season. You're talking more about him. I know Fernando Mendoza's gone, but Josh Hoover's played well. Why are we talking more about Indiana, an undefeated Indiana team?
2: Because they're boring.
3: Now, Indiana and Georgia both. I feel like nobody's talked about them all year. And now this is the weekend. This is the weekend where we kind of welcome them into the chat. Because, I mean, we said it 50 times on Marty McGee. Why is nobody talking about Georgia? Well, they haven't really played anybody. You know, and with Indiana, Northwestern, I think, is better than we think. But but now it's a chance to reintroduce yourself to the nation. But there's also, and it is no fault of Indiana's, and certainly no fault of Kirk Cignetti's, but we're all still kind of have it built in. Like, it's still Indiana football.
0: Yes.
3: And that's not fair.
0: That's real.
3: And it's also not true, right? I mean, they're the national champions. They were in the playoff a couple times in a row. I mean, they had one of the greatest seasons I've ever witnessed last year. So it's not fair to them that we're all like that. But I still think and for those of us of a certain age, we remember when Oregon was terrible at football. Like, my entire childhood. And then all of a sudden, they're in Rose Bowl every other year. And it still took about 10 years for me to say, okay, I guess Oregon's really good at football. And
2: yeah. And
3: I think Indiana, but the reality too is that's how Kurt Cignetti likes it. He wants everybody to be like that because, certain coaches and certain programs operate better from behind, even when they're not actually behind.
2: He's on my TV a lot on that State Farm commercial. I do know that. Does let me ask you if college football has it's not only it's a problem, but I do think it has been the case, at least so far this year, that it's kind of an SEC and everybody else in terms of conversation. I mean, I still think Ohio State's great, Miami's great, Indiana, but like no one cares or at least talks about those games.
3: Right.
2: People think of the SEC and Big Ten as the big two, but I think the Big Ten is really a couple of teams, and then nobody really talks about the other teams in the league. Is college football slowly just becoming like the SEC and then a handful of other guys?
3: Well, I mean, it's always going to be big brand names, and the reality is the SEC has the big brand names. And I'm not just saying that because I went to an SEC school or co-hosted a show on SEC Network, but also know – like, I mean, I mentioned my daughter. All of my daughter's friends at the University of South Carolina are from the Northeast. They're from Philly, and they're from Newark, and they're from New York, and they're from all. And what's happening is this migration of students that has happened. Listen, you go to Ole Miss. When we were at Ole Miss for week three for the Lane Kiffin circus, every single set of parents I talked to were from California. And I didn't grow up in a world where people from Long Beach and Manhattan Beach and Malibu sent their kids to Oxford. But that's kind of what it is now. And it's whether they're better at football than everyone else or not, it's a better time than everywhere else. And so I just think that's part of it. And part of the problem, too, is not Ohio State. I always give Ohio State credit because they will play big, early non-conference games. But the reality is that for the most part, the Big Ten schedule is really, really backloaded. And so we start seeing the games that are the big ticket games in the Big Ten when we get to November. And now we're going to see a little bit of that over the next couple of weeks, but it's really when we get to November. I mean, that was the knock on Harbaugh's team, during Spygate a couple of years ago, which is, well, they didn't play anybody until they got to November. And that was a knock on Ohio State for a long time. And so it's just, you know, it's just headliner games. I mean, that's what it is. And I will give the SEC credit. It's not just about the brand, but it's also about, you know, they played a lot of big cross-conference games. You know, even if it was against ACC, Big 12, whatever, they try to schedule those games early. And as a result, you know, I think they got everybody's attention.
0: Ryan, I got to be honest. I think if you're going to be talked about as the number one pick, potentially a Heisman Trophy finalist, especially coming to the year, there's a game you're supposed to have by now that I don't think Arch Manning has had. And I'm wondering if it happens this weekend. Like, when are we going to see that game where you go, okay, there it is?
3: Yeah, and I think that's also a testament to, you know, the expectation level that we have for him. And that's, you know, that just comes with the name. I get it. But, you know, the reality is that we all banged on him a year ago because he couldn't close the deal in the Ohio State game. And what did he do this year? He closed the deal in the Ohio State game. And, you know, and he went into Tennessee, and you know, that certainly wasn't the best offensive game in the world. And he spent a lot of that game on his back because he got sacked so many times, but they figured out a way to win the football game. So, yeah, and the reality, too, is his numbers are pretty good. Like, his numbers are not bad at all. But I think that our measuring stick for him is a little bit longer than most people. And he needs – what he needs is he needs to, in a big game, he needs to hang about – he needs to have, like, a Fernando Mendoza game. He needs to hang – 380 and four touchdowns on somebody with a rushing touchdown. You know, it's what his uncle did, and it's just it's what he needs one of those. But I also think that I think back to Peyton's senior year at Tennessee, and Charles Woodson won Heisman. I got no issue with that. But by the time we got to October, people were sick of hearing about Peyton Manning. And I know as we went into November of 1998 or 97, people were like, we're just kind of sick of hearing about this guy. To me, that's the reason Tebow didn't win, too. Everybody just got tired of hearing about him, no matter how good he was. So I think that Arch probably suffers from a good bit of that, too. But the reality, too, is he wouldn't be a finalist on my ballot right now.
2: No, he wouldn't. You're going to be at the Texas State Fair, I guess. Isn't that where they have that game, Texas, Oklahoma?
3: Oh, yeah. No, going
2: all right,
3: in
2: so
3: the
2: what's
3: morning.
2: Your,
3: and I've already notified my doctor that, if my Crestor bottle starts vibrating over the next couple of days, he needs to just deal with it. But, yeah, no, it's –
2: what's your favorite State Fair food?
0: Yeah, that's a good question.
3: Well, I'm a hot dog guy. And I love hot dogs. And what they will do there is they wrap them in everything. And I'm a bacon guy, they have a thing at the Texas State Fair. It is, and this is real bacon. This isn't like microwave bacon or like Holiday Inn Express lobby bacon. This is like thick cut bacon, and they dip it in like cotton candy, and it works. I did not think that it was going to. And Marty and I shot something a couple years ago with this, and you can see the look on my face, like, what are we even doing here? And then about 2 bites in, I was like, okay, wait a minute. I think the deep fried thing is outplayed now. Like I'm kind of, once we started deep frying sticks with butter, I was kind of like, all right, whatever. But I'll wrap bacon in it.
2: Yeah, you know, I know what you mean, but you get a good, well done deep fried Oreo though.
3: It's great. And that's what I'm talking about. Like if it's a deep fried Oreo or deep fried Twinkie, something like that, but they just started just deep frying anything. Yeah. Like, I'm pretty sure they were selling deep-fried cowboy boots at one point. It's just like, at some point,
2: like,
3: if my cholesterol is going to go up 40 points, I need it to be worth it.
2: All right, Ryan McGee is on Marty McGee. Enjoy Texas and watch out for Hurricane Isaias.
3: Yeah. Whatever it is, hopefully our pilot is good.
0: He just wanted to say it. He's proud that he can say it.
2: I've been practicing. 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Myron gets all excited and giddy like a little schoolboy about many things, but specifically his game show, and now he gets a chance to do it. Let's Make a Trade is back next here on Matt and Myron.
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1: Rider, week five of the NFL kicks off tonight at Dallas with the 2-2 Cowboys hosting the 0-4 Bucks. Dallas has activated Pro Bowl guard Tyler Smith off IR. He's been out after thumb surgery. The Sunday week five slate includes the 2-2 Patriots battling the 3-1 Raiders in Foxborough, and Patriots quarterback Drake May on WEI today questions whether people have actually landed on the moon.
2: I don't know about the moon. You know, I can see back in the day of why we would put on the mask if we went there, but I'm not really sure 200% if we went there or not. I wouldn't say I'm leaning one way or the other. I just know I'm a little bit skeptical.
1: Drake May not sure about people on the moon, but did have a late game-winning drive and an upset win at Buffalo last Sunday. Commanders expected to start Jaden Daniels at quarterback on Sunday against the Giants. He's missed the last two games with a dislocated left elbow. Game three of the ALDS tonight in Chicago. White Sox looking to close out the Guardians. 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Pitching matchup as Hagen Smith against Parker Messick.
3: Hey, it's Evan Cohen. Coming up Friday, we'll get you ready for week five in the NFL. 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
5: 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You know who this is?
6: It's Alanis Morissette?
5: No. Try again.
6: It's not Alanis Morissette?
5: No. Not. You can keep saying it, still won't be Alanis Morissette.
6: Is it, is this Jewel?
5: It's not Jewel. You're in the ballpark, though.
6: What's
5: Alanis
6: the name?
5: Alanis Morissette, like Jewel.
6: What's the one that says, like, it's like rain on the
5: That's
6: sun.
5: Alanis that Morissette, hurt? But that's not this song.
6: This ain't Alanis Morissette?
5: It doesn't matter how many times you guess it. It's still not going to be her.
6: Okay. It's in that family.
5: Let me give you a hint. Last name is also a bird.
6: Bird. Robin. Something okay. Robin. Something crow. Something robin. Something crow. Something eagle. There's no eagle.
5: I'm eagle.
6: There's no... Cheryl Crow.
5: Cheryl Crow. He
6: okay,
5: got it.
6: There we go. All right.
5: Well done.
6: Not
5: took you about a minute.
6: Not
5: I like
6: Morissette.
5: How you said crow, but didn't get there.
6: Yeah.
5: But you got it. Well
6: yeah,
5: done.
6: I was on
5: my way
6: to Hawk or something. Yeah, yeah. Here we go.
5: You thought you were going to go to the Hawk.
6: I didn't know where we were headed. But
5: yeah. But look, I love how much you light up when you get something right.
6: Yeah.
5: You look so happy.
6: I was close.
5: It makes me very happy. The text
6: close.
5: Machine is 772-774-5254. One person writes, Matt, I wrote this message to you before you started the new show. I said I had mixed emotions with you all starting on weekdays because it was going to be a heavyweight fight whether I was going to listen to you or Mad Dog Russo. And I got to admit, you guys are so good that I basically forgot about the poor Mad Dog. Thanks, fellas. I appreciate it. That
6: Mad Dog's like a colleague now, right? Is he?
5: Yeah, but that's okay because he listens to our show instead of, but he's not a colleague during 3 to 5. He's on something else, and so we can celebrate.
6: I love our fans. I appreciate the support, and it's been a fun run so far.
5: Yeah, and we want you to listen to us instead of Mad Dog. Don't listen to corporate, Myron. I thank you very much.
6: Put on two radios. You can listen to both.
5: No, pick up. Stop. It's not. That's not an ESPN show.
6: No, it's not. Listen to us. You're right.
5: You can watch him on Stephen A.
6: Tubi.
5: We are right here.
6: We are.
5: And this is what you want to watch. All right.
6: All right.
5: Once a week, we allow Myron to pick a segment. He's been very happy about this one. He's asked me to take less control over it. So I'm going to hand complete control over to Myron Metcalf for his game. Go ahead.
6: I think everybody knows what this game is all over the world. We're about to play what?
7: It's time for the viral segment that's gone worldwide. They're talking about it in Brazil and Asia and Australia, all over the world. It's an incredible game. Matt starts with something. He doesn't know what he starts with. He doesn't know the category. And the idea is you can trade it for the next thing. Let's make a trade. All right. Let's make a trade. The viral game that is going worldwide. By the way, hold the calls. I know everyone's wondering, is this going to become its own standalone show? Slow down. It's still early. Relax. But yes, Let's Make a Trade is back. It's the game that everyone loves, and we're excited to have a lot of fun on the next edition of Let's Make a Trade. Okay, for your first category, Matthew Jones. Can I call you Matthew? I don't know if I'm allowed to do that. I'll stick with Matt.
5: Only my mother calls me Matthew.
7: Okay, I'll stick with Matt then on that. You have to pick a quarterback that you probably don't trust in a playoff game, but here is the caveat. If you win this game, you get $1 million. So you got to think long and hard about the quarterback you're going to choose to lead your team. Are you ready?
5: I get $1 million?
7: If you win the game.
5: Okay. All right. I'm in. Let's go.
7: All right. I'm going to start you off with Jameis Winston. How do you feel about that?
5: Not great, Bob.
7: Okay. Remember, this is quarterbacks you don't trust, but you can win $1 million to help you win a playoff game. So not feeling great about Jameis Winston. I'll trade you Jameis Winston for his teammate now, J.J. McCarthy.
5: Oh, no. To win a playoff game, he's got experience. I'll stick with Jameis.
7: Okay, you got to stick with Jameis Winston. Sorry, J.J. McCarthy, another year on the sidelines for you. I will give you Malik Willis down in Miami.
5: I'm going to take Malik Willis. He's won a playoff game once before in Green Bay. Doesn't look good in Miami, but he has no receivers. So I think I'd rather have Malik Willis.
7: All right, you got to take Malik Willis in his first starting role now with Miami. I'll trade you Malik Willis for Cam Ward.
5: Oh, no. I will keep Malik Willis. Cam Ward.
7: Cam Ward might not even make it to the game. Okay, you like Malik Willis. I will give you Daniel Jones Malik Willis.
5: I'm definitely taking Daniel Jones. He's a dual threat guy. He's actually played okay this year and has had a lot of success in the past. Give me Daniel Jones.
7: Are you going to take Daniel Jones? I'll trade you Daniel Jones for one Geno Smith. $1 million on the line.
5: I'm going to take Geno. Geno's got has won some big games, and I like Daniel Jones, but I think I trust Geno more if given a good team.
7: All right, Daniel Jones, you've been fired in favor of Geno Smith. All right, Geno Smith, I'll give you the undefeated quarterback, Carson Wentz, for Geno Smith.
5: I'll keep Geno. Okay. Carson's been all right, but I'm going to keep Geno. They still haven't scored any points.
7: Yeah. All right, let's assume he's healthy. You can have Geno Smith, or I'll give you Marcus Mariota.
5: You know, that's close.
7: Yeah.
5: I just, in a playoff game, I want my quarterback to have hair that doesn't look like my grandma's hair. So I'm going to go ahead and go with Geno Smith.
7: Okay. That seemed like an unnecessary knock against Marcus Mariota. Okay. Finally, but last but not least, Drew Lock, who obviously came in and won some games in Seattle.
5: Yeah. I'm definitely taking Drew Lock. I think Drew Lock could start from a lot of teams in the league. So if you're going to give me this, I'm going to take Drew Lock.
7: All right, you got Drew Lock to win $1 million in a playoff game on a list of quarterbacks that you maybe don't trust. All right, the next category, you get front row seats to this athlete's final game.
5: Oh, I like this. Okay.
7: All right, I'm going to start you off with LeBron. Feel pretty good about that?
5: Final regular season or playoff?
7: Final game they will ever play in your front row to watch their last performance. These are all guys who may retire this year or maybe in the years ahead.
5: Okay. I like it. I would love to be at that event.
7: Okay. You got LeBron seats. How about I'll trade you LeBron seats for Djokovic in his final match in tennis?
5: I like that, but I don't think Djokovic is going to give quite the atmosphere because he's always been a little bit of a divisive figure, so I'm going to stick with LeBron.
7: Okay, this week we heard from one of the legends that this will be his final NHL season, Alexander Ovechkin. I'll give you Alexander Ovechkin for those LeBron tickets.
5: Is this home or away?
7: This is the last match that they will play anywhere. This is the final game. This is history. Okay, you are there. See, this is going to be the celebration of their career, wherever it is.
5: See, if you had said home, I would take Ovechkin because I think that's going to actually be a really powerful moment, his last game in Washington, because they love the guy so much. But it probably wouldn't be powerful somewhere else. But, you know, hockey players show a lot of love to guys retiring. Give me Ovechkin.
7: All right, you're taking Ovechkin over LeBron. I'll trade you those Ovechkin tickets for Travis Kelce tickets in his final performance in the NFL.
5: Oh, that's interesting. I mean, it's not the beloved thing. Might get to meet Taylor.
7: Yeah.
5: Probably a lot of big celebrities will be at that game.
7: Huge.
5: I'm going to take Travis just for the people watching.
7: All right, you're taking Travis Kelce over Ovechkin. All right, I'm going to trade you those Travis Kelce tickets, and I will give you Steph Curry tickets.
5: Easy.
7: Tickets to the final game of Steph Curry.
5: Steph Curry, because especially if it happens to be in Golden State, that's going to be the best. Maybe no athlete more beloved at his home crowd. I'll take Steph.
7: All right, you can hold on to those Steph tickets, or I'll give you tickets to Aaron Rodgers' final game.
5: You could not only give me the tickets, you could pay for them, give me the PJ, and let me and escort me in, and I ain't going to Aaron Rodgers' final game unless it's to heckle him and boo him. So okay. I'm going to keep Steph Curry.
7: All right. He's not an athlete, but he's a coach. Let's assume he announces that this is it for him. Bill Belichick's final game as a coach. I'll give you tickets to Bill Belichick for those Steph Curry tickets.
5: I think they're probably going to boo him off the field as he walks off. It would be nice to meet Jordan. She's one of my heroes, but I think I'm going to stay with Steph Curry.
7: Are you going to keep the Steph tickets? I will give you tickets to another NHL Legends final game. Let's assume Sidney Crosby announces his retirement. The final Sidney Crosby game in NHL history. Front row. You want those for Steph tickets?
5: I'm sticking with Steph. Sidney Crosby in Pittsburgh will be awesome to watch, but they're not necessarily competitive. I'm going to go with Steph.
7: All right. Matt is going with Steph. And then finally, this might be hard to pass up, Matt Jones. I'm going to trade you those Steph tickets for Messi tickets in the final match that Messi ever
5: played. That's an MLS game, and no offense to MLS, it's just not going to be the same as a big game. Now, if it was Messi's final Argentina game, I would go. That would be my pick. But for this exercise, I'm going to go with Steph's final game.
7: All right, so far, Matt Jones, has picked Drew Lock to win a playoff game for $1 million. He wants Steph Curry tickets for his final game. And then finally, Matt, let's assume you meet that special someone and you're going to have a wedding and you're going to have to come up with your list. And there are all these celebrities who want to come to Matt Jones' wedding. Okay. But you can't invite them all. You can only invite one celebrity, and they're going to show up with a nice gift, I might add, from this list. You ready?
5: Gotcha.
7: All right. We're going to start out Tom Cruise at your wedding.
5: Yeah, I don't think I want him at the wedding. I just feel like he'd be kind of weird, just sort of stare at people. I'm probably ready to trade him.
7: Okay, but he's at your wedding because these are the rules of the game. Would you trade Tom Cruise for Dave Chappelle?
5: Oh, of course. I would love to have Dave Chappelle at my more than Tom Cruise. I'm worried about the cigarette smoke with Chappelle.
7: He's definitely gonna
5: smoke. I'm worried. I think that's going to cause some problems, but right now, yes.
7: All right, I will replace Dave Chappelle with Oprah if you want.
5: You know, my mom would be really happy if Oprah came.
7: Yeah, you got to think about that.
5: And I would put Oprah at my mom's table, and I think she would love it. So I'm going to pick Oprah, oddly.
7: Okay, you can keep Oprah, or you can invite The Rock.
5: Oprah, The Rock. Okay. He hasn't had a good movie in 10 years, so I'm bringing Oprah.
7: All right, Matt is going to stick with Oprah. Oprah, Julia Roberts.
5: Yeah, I got no love for Julia Roberts. I mean, she's fine, but stick with Oprah. My mom at this point is still very happy.
7: All right, you can stick with Oprah, or you can go with Forrest Gump. Tom Hanks will be at your wedding.
5: I would invite Forrest Gump to my wedding. I think it would actually be quite fun. I got no problem. Remember, Tom Hanks was the first person to get COVID. So I'm scared. I'm scared as to what disease he will bring into the wedding.
7: Just tell us if you want Tom Hanks or not, dude. Do you want him or not, all right,
5: I'm going to take Oprah.
7: All right, you're going to stick with Oprah. Okay. Oprah or Stevie Wonder, who actually may drive himself to the wedding.
5: Will Stevie Wonder perform?
7: No, he's just a guest. They're not doing their thing.
5: If he would perform, I would take Stevie. But if he's not going to perform, give me Oprah.
7: All right, Oprah or Denzel Washington?
5: Yeah, I'm going to stick with Oprah. What am I going to talk to Denzel Washington about?
7: I don't know, but I guess you get to decide.
5: What am I going to say? Like, I'm just going to do the training day boom and the whole time. There's only so much I can do.
7: That's a lot of things you could do. And then finally, Oprah or Willie Nelson?
5: Oh, that's easy. I'm bringing Willie Nelson. Okay. Willie Nelson's my guy, and he's the kind of guy that whether I ask him to sing or not, he just will. So I'm going to take Willie Nelson.
7: All right. So far you've got you picked Drew Lock to win $1 million in a playoff game.
5: Yes.
7: You went with Steph Curry.
5: Yes.
7: The last game of his career, front row seats. And then over Oprah, you picked Willie Nelson to a 10-year wedding. And folks, that is the latest edition of Let's Make
9: a trade.
7: Everyone was late on that, so we'll try it again. This is the last edition, or the most recent edition of
10: Let's Make a trade.
7: All right.
5: Well done, Myron.
7: Thank you.
5: You know what? I think that was your best one.
7: Okay.
5: I just liked your topics. I don't like that you don't want me to give commentary, though, during them.
7: I just gotta slow you down a little bit because then it'll become you should do it this way. And, you know, you were trying to do it with the tickets thing. Like, is it at home or is it away? I don't know. It's just
5: a guess
7: game.
5: All right, Rachel, you had a question.
9: Is Oprah going to be handing out gifts to everybody?
5: Oh, that's true. She would have a great
7: gift. It's always possible.
5: Oh, you know, I should have thought about that because Willie's probably broke. And I... You know what? That was a big mistake on my part. Yeah, Willie's probably taking some of the gifts.
7: Oprah probably has gifts under everybody's seats at your wedding. It's possible.
5: That may be the first big let's make a trade screw up.
7: Yeah.
5: I should have stuck with Oprah.
7: Something to think about. I'm shocked you didn't want LeBron's final game.
5: That
7: would be the biggest historic event, right?
5: Yeah. No, but like people don't have that love for LeBron. So I wanna feel the atmosphere. I also think Willie might take my groomsmen and go get high during the wedding and screw up their performance.
7: Willie can't come.
5: No, Willie's out.
7: Willie went from your biggest celebrity guest to banned by security.
5: He's not on the list. Matt Myron's next on ESPN Radio.
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2: It's Matt Meyer here on ESPN Radio. This is my final segment of the week. As I am not here tomorrow, David Dennis Jr. will be here. Did you hear that I called him Dennis?
3: Yeah, I heard. That was like a thing, right?
2: Yeah, that was a mistake. His name's David. So this is a little advice for you tomorrow. His name is David, not Dennis.
3: Yeah, I've never had that problem. So that's not like a you thing. I'll be good. Yeah. Never called him
2: Dennis. Well, I've never had that problem before either, but I did. But you're going to be here with him tomorrow. I will not, and then we'll be back together on Monday.
3: So I'm running the show, so I can do whatever I want.
2: Yeah, oddly, you're going to be driving the show. So for listeners, be prepared to hear a different Myron Metcalf. When Myron runs the show, he has a different voice, and he, in some ways, is a different person. He sort of becomes professional. Like, actually, let's do something here real quick before we do the final segment. Why don't you come into this segment as if you were hosting it? Like, just read the intro and just bring us in from break.
3: Where's the intro? What intro?
2: This is it. Go.
3: I'm just reading it. I'm just doing it. Matt and Myron, right here. We're back in the mix like Jeff, 3 to 5 p.m. Thank you all, everybody,
2: for joining us. See, do you not realize that's a different voice?
3: It's not a different voice. Same voice.
2: It's a completely different
3: voice. No, it's the exact same voice I'm doing now.
2: Your voice completely changes.
3: I'm talking just like I'm talking right now.
2: Let's do it again. Okay. Play the music.
3: All right, it's Friday Fun Day here on Matt Myron. And thank you for joining us again. I'm Myron Metcalf. He's David.
2: That is
3: Dennis.
2: A different voice.
3: Not a different voice at all. Same voice.
2: Rachel.
3: It's louder.
2: Am I wrong?
4: No, it's completely different.
3: No, it's not
2: completely
3: louder,
2: different
3: it's the same voice.
2: You are a different person when you are same. Trying to drive it.
3: I'm louder, maybe, but it's same exact voice.
4: No, you're a little smoother, Myron.
2: Let me give you one more example.
3: Same exact voice.
2: The little things we read that they played during the commercials, the promos.
3: Yeah.
2: Josh, do you have the promo for today? Myron read it during one of the breaks for tomorrow, and he did the voice again.
3: I don't have a voice.
2: Can you put one of those promos on the screen there, Josh? Are they still there?
3: It's the same voice I've used. Same thing. It's the same voice. Maybe a little louder, but it's the exact same voice.
2: No, it's not. You decide that you're like some sort of professional. Actually, we have it.
4: I have the audio.
2: Let's just play it. Go.
3: Okay. Myron Metcalf coming up Friday on Matt Myron. We react to the Buccaneers taking on the Cowboys in Jerry World. 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
2: 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Different voice.
3: No, it's the exact same voice you're hearing now. It's not a different voice.
2: Interesting.
3: What's different about it? It's louder, maybe. Same voice.
2: Rachel, help me describe what's different about it.
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3: This is the voice. This is the same. Same voice. Same voice. It'll be the same voice tomorrow when David Dennis is my co-host.
2: I want to play you something real quick. Okay. I think we can. Drake May was asked whether or not we had ever landed on the moon. On WEEI, here's what he said.
5: I don't know about the moon, you know. I think it's, I can see back in the day of why we would put on the mask if we went there, but I'm not really sure 200% if we went there or not. I wouldn't say I'm leaning one way or the other. I just know I'm a little bit skeptical.
2: This is why I knew Drake May is going to be a failure. I knew he was before. First of all, 200%, not a percent. Not a percent chance. You only have 100, Jake. Zero out of 100. 200 is not one of the percent chances. Yeah. Secondly, we landed on the moon. Yeah. I am 100% confident now Drake May will never win a Super Bowl.
3: Yeah, I mean, those turnovers are starting to make sense now. a little bit. The 200%. Also, you don't have to talk. You know what I mean?
2: You're big on that. You're big on that.
3: Yeah, it's okay to just say, you know what? I don't have any. We landed on the moon. You think Buzz Armstrong made it up? Like, come on, man. Nobody made it up.
2: Do you know how many people it would take to make that up? And they would have to agree all
3: in the
2: those 60s years.
3: Of all time. Like in the 60s?
2: Come on now.
3: But he couldn't make anything.
2: That is why Drake May has struggled this season. Byron, I hope you enjoy yourself tomorrow with David Dennis Jr. I'm looking forward to listening. Freddie and Harry is next. It's Love Friday, I believe. This has been Love, whatever. This has been Matt Meyer.
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9: I'm Chad Ryder with breaking news. Las Vegas Aces center Asia Wilson has won a record fifth WNBA MVP, becoming the first player in league history to win three straight MVPs. There's still one divisional round baseball postseason series left. Game four of the ALDS tonight in Chicago. White Sox lead the best of five, 2-1, looking to finish it off. Their starter is lefty Hagen Smith. Cleveland goes with lefty and 12-game winner Parker Messick. It's on ESPN Radio and the app with coverage starting at 7:30 Eastern. It will be the Dodgers taking on the Brewers in the NLCS for the second straight season, and it will be the Rays versus either the White Sox or Guardians in the ALCS after Tampa Bay swept the Yankees in Game 3 of the ALDS last night in the Bronx. The Yankees three-time AL MVP Aaron Judge, a potential offseason improvements.
10: It's tough to say. You know, I want to trade for everybody, sign everybody every single year, but I know that's not realistic. So, you know, they give us a winning team every single year, but that's not good enough here in New York. Man, we're the Yankees. You got to go out there and expect championships and go on in every year. So I'm excited to see what they do.
9: Aaron Judge was sidelined for the postseason with a calf injury.
11: Hey, it's Golic Jr. coming up Friday. 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
9: Here's the cool.
12: This is Freddie and Harry.
13: I enjoy Louisville when I went down there.
14: It's a wonderful place. It's a home away from home for me. I don't think I could have made a better choice to attend college and grow as a human being than in the city of Louisville.
13: Just going through the card arch, walking into the stadium, was really, really cool seeing the people tailgating and just smelling the food and people just getting their drink on and everything. I hope I get a chance to do another game of Louisville sometime soon.
14: It was some years ago. I was out actually tailgating with fans. I was going from tailgate to tailgate.
13: Yeah.
14: Freddie, I remember I drank some apple moonshine.
13: Moonshine?
14: I drank like three different moonshines.
13: So 1935?
14: Man, listen, it was good though.
13: I hope so.
14: But I felt it.
13: Yeah, it's moonshine.
14: I felt it.
13: Your moon will shine when you have some moonshine.
14: Hello. Peekaboo. I see you, Mr. Moon.
12: This is Freddie and Harry.

0: E-Duck, Eric Hanneman, Josiah Howard, and Y-O-U on the ESPN app, Sirius XM Channel 80, as well as tune in always to Les Smart Speaker to play that ESPN Raider brother, Harry Douglas. Harry, how you doing, since we have not been on the first 3 days of this week because of the Major League Baseball playoffs that have been covered extremely well by ESPN Radio.
1: So, Freddie, I am so excited for us to be here on this lovely Thursday because Monday, Tuesday, Wednesday, we did not have a show. Freddie and Harry was not full throttle because of the baseball playoffs. Now, some things we can't help, ladies and gentlemen, but trust me, Freddie and myself, we've seen all of your DMs, your tweets, or your exes, whatever they call it nowadays. Because
0: I just call it Twitter and call it a day.
1: There we go. We'll rock with that.
0: Yeah.
1: We've seen all of the messages. We missed y'all dearly as well, too.
0: Absolutely.
1: But guess what? Guess who's back?
0: Back again.
1: Tell a friend. Freddie and Harry is back. We're back. Intact. Y'all, we are back on this lovely Thursday. I couldn't be more ecstatic, Freddie, because we hate missing shows.
0: Oh, no question.
1: And like just the love that y'all send us every single time that a show is not happening or even if one of us are missing.
0: Yes.
1: Like it is greatly appreciated. So me and Freddie, we couldn't wait to get back today. The reasoning of us being back is because, you know, we didn't get such good playoff series as we thought in the division rounds.
0: Not at all.
1: But it's like that sometimes, Freddie. I'm happy to be back with you, my man. I'm in New York City.
0: Absolutely. And by the way, HD's going to be on Get Up tomorrow. He's going to be on Mike Greenberg and the gang. I know Saturday you're going to be busy doing a lot of college football stuff.
1: And I have a NFL game this Sunday. So
0: there you go.
1: I have the Las Vegas Raiders versus the New England Patriots. And I think that's a sneaky big game in the AFC.
0: Oh, it's not sneaky. Mm-mm. It's not sneaking around that chicken coop. No. That is prime because we did not expect we'd be talking Patriots-Raiders to this level.
1: Now, wait a minute.
0: Week five in the NBA.
1: Before you go further, what you know about sneaking around that chicken coop, Mr. Coleman?
0: One of my favorite songs, and anybody that's a classic rock fan will know this, we have proud men that were like, sneaking Sally through the alley.
1: Hey.
0: Sneaking Sally through the alley.
1: Now, I do want to bring in Josiah, because Josiah has the biggest smile on his face right now.
0: He really
1: does. Josiah, what you know about sneaking around the chicken coop? letting all your pearly whites show.
0: Josiah sneaking that Sally.
2: It's hard not to smile when I'm working with my guys here, Freddie and Harry.
0: There you go. That's what we do.
1: You're not excluded. Now that I said, called out Josiah for smiling. Like, I didn't see you over there smiling, too.
0: He was. It was kind of a smile.
1: Why are you smiling ear to ear?
0: It was a sly smile from E-Dog.
1: What you know about that chicken coop?
3: You just got to, you know, sneak around a little bit.
0: And we're off as far as that goes. Let us know exactly what's on your mind today. It could be anything about anybody, anyone. We can't wait to hear from you at 888-SAY-ESPN, 888-729-3776, because your boys are back. That's a good thing. And it's also part of
4: the main thing, the main thing.
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8: The main thing with Freddie and Harry.
0: Well, it's an unhappy, happy day involving our teams on this show.
1: Mm.
0: Now, I'd have to worry about anything with the baseball playoffs. My Mets are so bad.
1: No, you didn't.
0: Yes, my Mets are so bad, they took out 2026. So I don't have to worry about anything with the Major League Baseball playoffs. But Josiah, E-Duck, Eric Hanneman, Harry Douglas, their teams were around when Wednesday morning started. By the time early Thursday morning rolled around at midnight, the clock struck for the Yankees and the Atlanta Braves. And believe me, we'll get to the Braves in a second. But if you're the New York Yankees, it's not the fact that you lost HD to your hated now rival.
1: It's how you lost.
0: Tampa Bay Rays. It's how you lost. You only scored 5 runs in 3 games. The Tampa Bay Rays looked at you and said, we clinch a division in your building in September. Now we're going to kick your Yankee Bronx behinds out in October. But the big conversation, HD, wasn't so much about the Tampa Bay Rays. It's what Aaron Judge had to say after having a chance to watch his team get flexed out of the postseason, and he couldn't do anything about it because he was injured. He talked about that. And then put the front office on blast.
9: It definitely hurts. You know, you want to be out there. We do all the rehab, all the work, come here early, stay late. Anytime you're banged up, try to get out there as soon as you can. And, you know, it's Depp's not getting a chance to be out there and battle. We're the Yankees. I feel like they're all in and do what they need to do and find if we got holes, if it's finding certain players or personnel, whatever we need, you got to go out there and get it. You know, that's why I signed back here to play with the Yankees is to fight for a championship every single year and to go all in. That's what I do every offseason is get ready to, you know, give this team and this city everything I got. So I expect them to do the same. It's tough to say. You know, I want to trade for everybody, sign everybody every single year, but I know that's not realistic. So, you know, they give us a winning team every single year, but that's not good enough here in New York. Man, we're the Yankees. You got to go out there and expect championships and go on in every year. So I'm excited to see what they do.
1: Wow. Now, mm-hmm. The first thing I would say is that you would like to have your best player, Aaron Judge. We know he's battled injuries this entire season. And in order for the Yankees, in my opinion, to be, I thought they had an opportunity to get there because of their pitching. But, man, they went up against ferocious pitching in the Tampa Bay Rays, in which they weren't able to, from an offensive standpoint, get the job done, Freddie Coleman. But hearing Aaron Judge, and even though he didn't directly say what we all wanted him to say,
0: right,
1: you can read between the lines and exactly what he meant. So when I'm looking at guys like Brian Cashman, when I'm looking at Hal Steinbrenner, you have to do everything necessary to go out and put your team in a position and put players in a position to be successful. I'm looking at the Los Angeles Dodgers, and yes, people are talking about their roster and the amount of money that they paid in order to get to where they are today. But the last time I checked, the Los Angeles Dodgers, they won back-to-back World Series. The same Los Angeles Dodgers that won back-to-back World Series championships, yeah, they're playing in the NLDS with an opportunity to three-peat this season. And it's not just going to get players. It's going to get players that fit what you want to do.
0: Absolutely.
1: That fit the mold of your organization. That's the difference, right? Because when you look at the new, and Freddie, I'm not just saying this because it's your team, but when you look at the New York Mets, right, you went out there and you spent a lot of money, but is it the right kind of players on a consistent basis that you're bringing in to put you in a position to be able to contend for a World Series championship? The Dodgers, although they have spent a ton of money, they have brought in the right guys. And it's not just one season, Freddie. This is what, 4 to 5 years of consistency of bringing in players here and there to fit the mold and guys that Dave Roberts is saying, hey, yes, I want that guy. I can coach him. He fits the model and the mold that we want as a Los Angeles Dodgers organization.
0: It is hard to fit players around a superstar. And I think it's really hard to do that in Major League Baseball because for the first time, the Yankees losing the playoffs and no one's blaming Aaron Judge because if he could have been out there, he would have been out there.
1: Yeah.
0: But that's his way of saying, don't make me Dan Marino to Joe Montana nor Shohei Ohtani with the Los Angeles Dodgers. And there's a team in their city that Aaron Judge looked at and said, man, if they could do it, why can't we do it here? And it's called the New York Knicks, who don't have any of the financial constraints that the Yankees don't have to deal with. They don't have to worry about second apron, mid-level exemption, salary cap. That's why he said, wait a minute, we're the New York Yankees. If the Dodgers can spend on the right guys to surround Shohei Ohtani and vice versa, if the Tampa Bay Rays can go to Pier 1 Imports basement bargains and get guys to surround their team that swells out of playoffs, we're the New York bleeping Yankees. I'm Aaron Judge. I know I can play.
1: Freddie, I'll start right here. I get it. You have a guy in Juan Soto that was with your organization, and now he's with the New York Mets. You make him an offer,
0: he cannot refuse. Mm-hmm. Yep.
1: You don't allow a guy like Juan Soto to leave your organization and go over to your rival across town in Queens. You don't allow that if you're the New York Yankees. Because I tell you this, if Mr. George Steinbrenner was living, he wouldn't allow that to happen. So if you're Hal, you got to do everything. You got to exhaust every single possibility along with Brian Cashman to make sure that this team is well equipped to contend year in and year out. Because
0: now here's what I'm going to stop and push back on you.
1: Go ahead.
0: You can't make sure that they contend year in and year out. You got to make sure they're championships at a certain point. It can't just be about contending.
1: That's a great point.
0: The Yankees always have contended. But now this is the
1: about winning.
0: Right. This is the longest stretch that they have gone without winning a championship in the history of this organization. 17 years. The last time the Yankees won a world championship, 2009. Before that, the longest they had gone was 13 years, from 1964 through 1977. If you are the New York Yankees and you see the Dodgers doing this and the Cubs doing that and the Braves doing this and the Padres doing that, and people regard those teams more of championship kind of programs involving your team, the New York Yankees, no. People like that root for the Mets like I do. We want our team to contend and not be out by the July 4th cookout. That's what we want. If you're the New York Yankees, July 4th, that's what you should be ramping up to say, you got to come through us. They shouldn't have to go through Tampa Bay or go through Boston or Chicago or Cleveland or anybody else. That's what Aaron Judge was saying. Like, wait a minute. We're the highest paid team, one of the highest paid teams, highest revenue teams in Major League Baseball, and yet you can't find the right guys to fit around me? But the Dodgers do it all the time? It ain't about contending. It's about putting rings on fingers, which right now, those fingers are empty regarding anybody in that Yankees organization.
1: So here's something else I want people to pay attention to and look at. Now, it's not like this all the time, but there's a guy that's playing for the Los Angeles Dodgers by the name of Shohei Ohtani. And a lot of people view him as the best player in baseball. Let me tell y'all something, folks. Shohei Ohtani was a no-show versus the Atlanta Braves.
0: Absolutely.
1: But the other people surrounding Shohei Ohtani?
0: Max Muncy.
1: Oh, my goodness. Yamamoto, Freddie Freeman, Mookie Betts, all of them.
0: Mm-hmm.
1: And then you look at Yamamoto and the job that he did. I took my kids, actually, to that ball game, Freddie Coleman. And I said, this is how I knew it was going to be a long night for the Braves. In that first inning, when Chris Sale, like they basically treated him like a little piñata in that first inning. And then Yamamoto came up, and boy, we were swinging as a Braves fan. I'm saying we. At junk pitch, at the junk pitch, mm-hmm. I said, I'm telling you right now, Yamamoto is going to go as long as Dave Roberts allows him to go. And I knew it was a wrap from there. But the moral of the story is that, yeah, okay, I get it. Aaron Judge wasn't playing. He wasn't out there.
0: Right.
1: And you always want one of your best players. I just watched the best player in baseball be a non-factor in the NLDS versus the Atlanta Braves, but the supporting cast and everything else around him did their job. That's the point I'm making when it comes to the Yankees. The supporting cast around Aaron Judge, whether he's there or not, those guys have to pick up the slack and do their job and support Aaron Judge, whether he's there or if he's not there, Freddie.
0: Because you didn't have to worry about that at Tampa Bay Rays. They picked up and supported each other. Like Victor Mesa Jr.'s two-run home run, that was the difference last night as they advanced the American League Championship Series, sweeping out the boys in the boogie down in the New York Yankees, and that makes him our power performance player. The power performance player is powered by Bloom Energy, clean power that uses little water and keeps communities running. Bloom Energy, power America relies on. He is Harry Douglas and Freddie Coleman. It's the Afternoon Coup presented by Progressive Insurance, known as Freddie and Harry on ESPN Radio and the ESPN app.
1: Freddie, I want to say one more thing, too. Like, when I'm looking at all these series that are playing out right now, the only one we still have left is the Chicago White Sox and the Cleveland Guardians.
0: Yeah, and if it wasn't for that, we'd have a full show today, but I digress.
1: The Yankees and the Rays. The Rays won that series 3-0.
0: Yep.
1: The Dodgers and the Braves, mm-hmm. the Dodgers won 3-1.
0: Mm-hmm.
1: Milwaukee and the Padres,
0: mm-hmm.
1: Milwaukee won that series
0: 3-1. Yeah, wow.
1: I thought going into this Major League Baseball playoffs that we were going to get multiple Game 5s in the NLDS and also the ALDS, and it was going to be very, very competitive.
0: Yeah, we ain't getting that one.
1: That is not what we're witnessing right now in playoff baseball. And I can only say this.
0: What's that?
1: I hope when it comes to the NLCS and the ALCS,
0: mm-hmm.
1: that it's different than what we've seen up until this point.
0: Well, it has all the makings with Brewers and Dodgers. That would not surprise you. That goes to full Monty of 7 games. But the Brewers have never beaten the Dodgers in a playoff series. The Dodgers are built for this. They bring the truth to this. You can say, oh, they're spending too much money. You know how much money they care about spending? When they don't win. And so for the last couple of years, they made it back-to-back championships, and I guarantee you they made more money off of the players than they're paying out to the players when it comes to Los Angeles Dodgers. So I'm expecting that series to go for 6 or 7, at worst 6. I don't know. Tampa Bay, the winner versus Chicago versus Cleveland. I wonder the Yankees not being involved in it, HD. How much people are going to pay attention to how good the Tampa Bay Rays have been winning the division? How good the Chicago White Sox are? They're fun to watch, the White Sox. I don't care if it's a low-scoring game or high-scoring game. Will enough people want to watch that because the boys in the boogie down are no longer in it through plenty of fault of their own.
1: So I know me and you and Josiah and E-Dawg, we're all going to be watching baseball because Absolutely. We're baseball fans.
0: No doubt.
1: But Freddie, I had to look up very quickly, right? Mm-hmm. Because a lot of these people are talking about payroll and, you know, what it looks like for teams at the top and teams at the bottom. And the Milwaukee Brewers right now, who are playing in the NLDS.
0: 104 wins in the regular season.
1: They're 19th in payroll right now.
0: Mm-hmm.
1: When you look at, I'm trying to go to it very quickly. Okay. The Chicago White Sox, they're 26th in payroll right now. When you look at the Tampa Bay Rays, they're 27th in payroll right now.
0: Which is shocking. I thought they'd be dead last again.
1: But here's the thing. It can be done.
0: Absolutely.
1: For a lot of these organizations,
0: yep.
1: it's about your scouting department. Absolutely. It's about how these coaches can develop these players mm-hmm. and the farm systems being better. The Chicago White Sox right now, I think, are a tremendous story. This is a team, and Freddie, remember on Safe Space the last few years, we've had multiple people that are White Sox fans call in to a Safe Space, not because the White Sox were doing great.
0: No.
1: It's because how long they have been terrible
0: mm-hmm.
1: over the last, what, 3 or 4 years. And to see them in this position, one game away from playing in the ALDS versus the Tampa Bay Rays.
0: Absolutely.
1: This is what you fall in love with from a baseball perspective.
0: Yeah, and believe me, I try to encourage people to pay attention. But I live on planet Earth. I know exactly how star power is going to matter. And if people are going to watch something and they don't have the prerequisite star power to watch it, their attention spans are going to be a lot shorter, especially in these modern times. Now, the Dodgers, whether you know players or not, you know the Dodgers. You know the name. The Milwaukee Brewers will be a part of that whole series for people that don't know about them. On the other side, if you're Major League Baseball, they won't say it out loud, but they are praying that the New York Yankees will find a way to come back and win.
1: Yes.
0: They don't want to put it out there, but like I said, we're all adults here. We're all grown folks here. Most people rather see if Aaron Judge can do it and finally get through for the New York Yankees than seeing how good the Tampa Bay Rays are or the Cleveland Guardians are or the Chicago White Sox are. That's a fact, and there's no dispute about that. So we can preach all we want, AJ, about how great this is going to be. The average Joe and Josephine, if they don't believe their star power enough, hey, I wonder what's going on over here. Hey, Abbott Elementary, that's on tonight. Oh, Lord, no, let me watch that. They'll find other things to watch that will give them what they're looking for, that gratification. We got it from the Dodgers. The Yankees thought they were going to give it to us, and the Tampa Bay Rays say, bump all that. You're not better than us, and deal with that when it's all said and done.
1: Well, that's the honeymoon phase, right? If you're Commissioner Rob Manfred, if you're people who don't know the in-between the weeds of baseball and you're just watching it, you're saying, hey, man, the best matchup that we can possibly get for a World Series is going to be Yankees-Dodgers. Here's what I would say to that. There are players on these other baseball teams that feel like this is their moment.
0: Absolutely.
1: And not the Yankees moment.
0: Yep.
1: And you heard it in postgame pressers. You heard it in sound bites. There are a lot of people excited right now that the New York Yankees are not going to represent mm-hmm. the American League in the CS, or World Series. Now, I also want to throw out there, too, I forgot one team, the Cleveland Guardians,
0: mm-hmm.
1: even though they're down 2-1 in the series right now, they're 29th in payroll. Mm-hmm. Freddie, think about that now.
0: Yep.
1: So all these people, they want salary caps. No, man, like
0: mm-hmm.
1: pitching, ball placement from a hitting perspective. Because, yes, you would love to have home runs. And don't get me wrong, as a Braves fan, I had to feel the bumps and bruises of the Dodgers getting majority of their runs from home runs. But when you can play situational baseball and be damn good at it,
0: right,
1: and you have guys on your team that can consistently get on base – and they know how to run the bases and don't make errors in the field when it comes to playoff baseball, you're going to be a major player at the party when it's all said and done.
0: They should have changed the name of the New York Yankees and Atlanta Braves to the ABAC when it comes to your Braves.
1: Oof.
0: The Atlanta Braves Air Conditioning Company. There are a lot of breezes that are flowing out there involving the Atlanta Braves.
1: So
0: the New York Yankees should change the name to NYYAC, the New York Yankees Air Conditioning Company, because there's a lot of that was going on against the Tampa Bay Rays.
1: So, Freddie, if you would have told me that Ronald Acuna Jr. would have had the series that he had versus the Dodgers,
0: mm-hmm.
1: I would have lost every dollar to my name. If you would have told me Matt Olson, well, let me just name four players. Acuna, Austin Riley, Drake Baldwin, and Matt Olson combined, they had a .086 batting average.
0: Is that good?
1: They were 5 for 58 in the series versus the Dodgers with 21 strikeouts.
0: Yikes.
1: I've never seen Ronald Acuña Jr. watch so many pitches down the middle be called strike three, I think, since he's been with the Braves.
0: He is Harry Douglas. I'm Freddie Coleman. It's the afternoon cool known as Freddie and Harry, presented by Progressive Insurance and ESPN Radio, the ESPN app, and SiriusXM and Channel 80. Let us know how you're feeling on this day. It could be baseball related. It could be football related. It could be personal related. Hey, we're back. After being out for 3 days because of Major League Baseball playoffs, you heard from us. We want to hear from you like this.
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2: I'm John Ryder. Asia Wilson is now the first WNBA player to win three straight MVPs. It's the Las Vegas Aces Center's record fifth overall. Minnesota rookie Olivia Miles finished runner-up. Week 5 of the NFL kicks off tonight at Dallas with the 2-2 Cowboys taking on the 0-4 Buccaneers. ESPN NFL analyst Rex Ryan says that the Cowboys have a terrible defense, but an outstanding offense.
3: This offense might be a historically good offense. Mm-hmm. All right. And then they're averaging 3.4 points per drive.
4: Hey.
3: All right. The best offense ever. The 07 Patriots, mm-hmm. 3.2 points. Mm. So they're on that kind of pace.
2: Wow. A big part of the Dallas offense is CeeDee Lamb, who has 37 catches for 498 yards, four touchdowns over the first four games. He had 189 yards receiving in a touchdown in Sunday's comeback win at Houston. In baseball, we have one divisional round playoff game left, Game 4 ALDS between the Guardians and White Sox in Chicago tonight on ESPN Radio and the app, with coverage starting at 7:30.

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2: 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It's almost time for Game 2 of the 2026 Sun Belt Conference slate and Game 6 of the year for South Alabama. Jags are 3-2 and 1-1 in Sun Belt Conference play, fresh off a 52-35 win over the ULM Warhawks. Charlie Harrison, Bradley Moore here getting you set and ready for the game. And Bradley, it was a solid outing for South Alabama last time out. Jared Hollins became the first Jag to throw for over 300 yards in a game since Gio Lopez did it to open the 2024 season. We dropped 50 points on a conference opponent for the first time since October 17th, 2023. And then to top it all off, a season high in yards and points, we looked pretty sharp last time out. Well, just taking a second here to dive into that game a little more. The Jags set the tone from go. On just the second play of the game, we found pay dirt. Hollins hit Brendan Jenkins in stride for a 72-yard touchdown pass. A kickoff and three plays later, it was right back around to scoring. Mace Lewis took a fumble recovery to the house for the Jags' first defensive touchdown of the year. Then South Alabama found their third touchdown of the first quarter when Keenan Phillips punched it in from a yard out. It was a really good offensive start in that opening quarter of play for South Alabama. And taking a look at it, I mean, the Jags did pretty much everything we needed to right. You take a look at it, we scored on our opening drive. We've now done that in four of the five ball games this season. That's been huge for us, setting the tone early on in football games. And then, you know, you take a look as the game rolls along, ULM made some really good second half adjustments, you know. As we get into the second half of that football game, things got a little bit closer. The Warhawks scored 14-14 with us. And then, you know, we just kind of put our foot down and really ran the ball to round out the fourth quarter there. It was a good overall effort from South Alabama versus ULM. Ended up with that great final score for the Jags of 52-35. Now, on the other side of things, it's the Arkansas State Red Wolves. It's been an up-and-down start to the year under head coach Butch Jones. You take a look at it, the Red Wolves are 2-3, 0-1 in Sun Belt Conference play, and they fell in a tight game last time out against the University of Louisiana. Raging Cajuns kicked a walk-off field goal in that one to win. Overall, it was a pretty strong effort from both sides. As Louisiana took a 7-0 lead in the first quarter, Red Wolves struck back with a 10-point second quarter of their own. Then it was 3-3 in the third, and then Louisiana finding a way to outscore Arkansas State 13-7 the rest of the way through. Offensively, not much has been going for the Red Wolves. They haven't scored more than 24 points yet this season versus an FBS opponent. Their lone FBS win on the year was a 17-14 victory over Kennesaw State. And now you kind of take a look around. Arkansas State had really become the anomaly in the Sun Belt Conference with the way they had retained personnel the past couple of seasons. You take a look now, they don't have Jalen Rayner at quarterback. He was here for so long, a true freshman starter who played 3 years for Butch Jones. Corey Rucker, their great wide receiver who had a good game against us last season, he's gone now. But that being said, while they have lost a step in the explosive play department, this is a Red Wolf team you can't count out. Still got a lot of great guys on offense, including Kenyon Clay, who is expected to give it a go today at the running back spot for Arkansas State. Not only that, they have one of the better wide receivers in the league, Chauncey Cobb. He's fourth in the Sun Belt in receiving yards per game. He was first team all Sun Belt Conference a year ago as a kick returner. He's got phenomenal speed, and Arkansas State's going to find a lot of different ways to draw up getting the ball into his hand. And not only that, they've reloaded at the quarterback position as well with the transfer. Trey Owens was a four-star recruit out of the state of Texas, spent 2 years riding the bench with the Longhorns, and now he's here at Jonesboro. Coming up on the Coca-Cola Tailgate Show, we've got Anthony Eager sitting down with JT Crabtree, as well as Jags defensive end Mace Lewis. Then Bradley and I will go inside the numbers, talking about the Jags on the road versus at home, kind of setting the stage for our first Sun Belt Conference road game. Then we'll take a look at our scoreboard and around the athletic department as well before we get on to our Pick'em segment with JT and Pat Greenwood. 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
4: Anthony Eager joins us now in our pregame coverage brought to you by Coca-Cola. And big game for you last time out, career game. Just how good did that feel to have a big impact in a ball game like that?
5: Feel pretty good. Get my confidence back up. You know, I missed a couple games at the beginning, and it's just good to be back.
4: How cool is it that you're a mobile guy and you've got a mobile guy and Jared Hollins hooking up with you for big plays like that?
5: Good. Brings that like 251 connection. Maybe we could bring more, you know, 251 little athletes in South Alabama.
4: When you guys have hooked up this year, first off, have you guys, like, did y'all play together at all before here? Did you play against them in high school? I know the districts were different. You didn't play against each other, right?
5: No.
4: How much did you know about Jared before he got here?
5: I remember them they talk about him a lot. You know, they always went to games saying, like, we got a kid, you know, Jared. I mean, I always heard about him on the internet.
4: Was there a camp or anything you guys ever crossed paths or anything? Or was it just when he got here in camp, that was it?
5: No, when he got here in camp, that's when I actually got first, like, talked to him, you know?
4: Well, you guys obviously have had some great chemistry so far. Just, again, how fun is it to, you know, if it's Jared or if it's Bishop out there, too, just going out there and contributing, how good does that make you feel knowing that you're making an impact there on a ballgame?
5: It makes me feel good because, you know, I've seen, like, guys come through here and make big impacts, and I'm just glad it's my turn to be that guy.
4: And that's my next question is, you've played with, you know, Devin Voisin and Colin Lacey and Jamal Pritchett over the years. What have you learned from those guys to get you to where you are now?
5: A lot, basically, you know, being with those guys for the past like 3 years, it was a lot to learn, especially as a freshman coming in, not knowing everything and what to do on certain routes. But like, I've put literally all three of their game is into me.
4: You were a track athlete in high school. You were a state champion in a couple of events too. How do you feel that's helped you as a football player now?
5: Just be more explosive because, you know, everything about track is just explosiveness coming through the legs, you know, just getting off, running fast, everything.
4: We talked with you on the coach's show the other day, but it's clear you guys are having a lot of fun out there. Just how fun is it right now, especially when things are going good, but how fun is it right now?
5: Oh, it's so fun. You know, we come to practice, there's never a dull moment during practice. Well, there's a couple, but, you know, it's never really a dull moment. We always have fun, especially when we're just going like that. Like, if we keep the offense going like that, I don't think anybody can stop us.
4: What's different from this year from last year? Because there's clearly a different vibe with this team so far this season.
5: I can say we're a lot closer. Like, we all hang out outside of football, you know. We always laugh and giggle, like, especially when we did it over offseason. We had, like, little team bonding moments. Like, I feel like that's what got us all closer.
4: Last one for you. Playing Arkansas State here, big conference matchup on the road. Just what do we need to do to come away with a victory?
5: Create explosive plays, you know. Keep on making the plays that we did last game. And I promise you we'll come out on top.
4: I like the sound of that. Anthony Eager, wide receiver, joining us here in our pregame coverage brought to you by Coca-Cola. Ant, let's keep it rolling, man. Appreciate the time.
5: Heck yeah.
4: All right, we'll take a timeout. Continue getting you set for South Alabama and Arkansas State when we come back on the USA Health Jags Radio Network.
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4: Sitting down with defensive lineman Mace Lewis now here as we get you set for South Alabama and Arkansas State. And first off, big boy touchdown last week. That had to feel great, right?
11: Yeah, it was an amazing feeling. Like I said the other day, I blacked out when I caught the ball. It was just my body moving out. I didn't know what to think. I didn't know what my celebration was to do, so I just kept running.
4: So now you know that it's on the table. Have you practiced the touchdown celebration just in case the moment arrives again?
11: Yeah, I practiced a few. Maybe if we up big, I'll throw the ball in the crowd or punt it. But no, nah, I got a few celebrations in mind.
4: You guys on the defensive line, you've got a good mix of younger guys, new guys, and older guys. We talked with you about this the other day on the show, but just how much fun are you guys having as a group out there right now playing football?
11: Nah, we have a lot of fun just working hard beside each other. We get a little laughs in. We get a lot of laughs in outside the field. You know, we're a real tight group. You know, everybody's different in the group, but we all know how to come together and work when it's time to work.
4: Transferred over from McNeese, just how similar or maybe how different is your role now with South Alabama than what you were playing over at McNeese the last couple of years?
11: I would say it's a lot more intense than it was at McNeese. I was still a leader at McNeese. I still had a big role, but the level that I'm at now is just more intense, and I got to be more focused and more aware of what I'm doing with myself and with my teammates.
4: Kind of a similar thing here with Todd Orlando's scheme. You guys defensively at every position are asked to do a lot, but what is your primary role in our defense here every day?
11: I'm here to be the main thing as a leader. I'm here to come to work every day, no matter how I'm feeling. I got to come to work every day and make sure everybody else around me is here to work too. And that's something that I adjusted to when I came over here, and I hope I'm doing a great job at it.
4: Last one for you, Arkansas State here on the road for a big conference matchup. Just what do we need to do to come away with the victory here?
11: You know, with it being a short week, our focus got to be more. Got to be better. We got to just stay locked in because it's a short weekend. We just got to come in there and do what we always do and play hard, play physical, and, you know, and just have fun.
4: Sounds good. Mace Lewis joining us here in our pregame coverage brought to you by Coca-Cola. Man, appreciate your time. Go get them.
11: Yes, sir. Thank you.
4: All right, we'll take a quick timeout. Continue getting set for South Alabama and Arkansas State when we come back on the USA Health Jags Radio Network.
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14: 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Charlie Harrison along Bradley Moore. Thanks for JT Crabtree hopping on and talking to Anthony Eager and Mace Lewis for us as we get set and ready for tonight's matchup with the Arkansas State Red Wolves. Bradley, it's time now for our Inside the Numbers segment, and today we are talking about the home versus road splits for the Jags, because there's been a pretty noticeable difference between the two on the year. Now, to set the stage, South Alabama is 3-2. We are 3-0 in home games this season. We are 0-2 on the road. Overall, under Major Applewhite, we're 5-8. All-time in road contest. Now, diving into our offensive numbers this season, we have been a significantly better team at home, and that's not just visible in the record, right? You take a look at it, we have been averaging about 40 points per game at home and 22.5 on the road. Now, Bradley, part of that may be the competition we've played so far on the year.
15: Yeah, we've played against a really good Tulane team in the group of six, as well as an SEC team on the road in Kentucky. Those are going to be two really tough environments to play in, and we're going to play in some tough environments in the Sun Belt as well, but we're going to have to see how we can do handling those environments moving forward.
14: Yeah, you mentioned those tough environments. Centennial Bank Stadium here tonight is definitely going to be one of those. Now, as I looked into the numbers a little bit more, what stood out to me is it seems like our offensive identity kind of flips between these home and road contests. When we are at home, we are a run-first football team. We average 252 yards per game and 51.6 carries per game. On the road, that number drops off substantially. In fact, we average just 135 yards per game against Kentucky and Tulane. Now, again, that is a Tulane team that retained a lot of that defense that led them to a college football playoff appearance. That is an SEC defense in Kentucky. But you take a look at it, we're averaging 252 yards per game at home on the ground. We've only had 270 yards total in those two road games. That being said, our passing game has really stepped up on the road, Bradley.
15: Yeah, Bishop stepped up against Tulane earlier in the year. Jared stepped up against Kentucky as well. The Jags, through the air, averaging just 222 yards per game in home games. On the road, that number jumped up to 281 yards per game. The Jags have also thrown 32 and 45 times in road games, where at home, we're not throwing the football as much. 27 attempts in game one, 20 in game two, and 19 in game three. Part of that is due to game script. We had a 17-point lead against Ohio, as well as a 17-point lead against ULM. But we've got to do a better job of establishing the run game when we're on the road as well.
16: Yeah, absolutely. And, you know, just taking into account some other factors as well, that first game of the year against Ohio, we did, or against Southeastern, rather, didn't throw it a ton, didn't need to a ton. We build up that early first-half lead. We really lean on the running game in the second half. Against Ohio, it's Jarrett Holland's first start. We were figuring out what we were going to get out of him, so we didn't need to throw the football a ton. And against ULM, when we needed to go to the air, we went to the air quite effectively, and it worked out for us. Kentucky and Tulane, they kind of negated some of our running game and really forced us to throw that football. Now, what will help us tonight is we should be able to get the running game going. You look at it, Arkansas State, they're 12th in rushing defense in the Sun Belt Conference. Teams have been effective moving the ball on the ground against the Red Wolves as they give up 5.2 yards per carry. Now, taking a look, we've got the look around the Alabama Power scoreboard and the athletic department right around the corner. So we'll be right back here on the USA Health Jags Radio Network.
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16: 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JT Crabtree alongside me, Charlie Harrison. And JT, we're starting off with a look around the athletic department, and we've got teams in action this weekend. One who is going to be in action tomorrow right here in Jonesboro is South Alabama Volleyball gets ready to take on Arkansas State.
4: I'm primarily curious, and I suppose we should text Jesse Ortiz this, but I'm hoping the volleyball team can come to the game tonight. They're in town, and actually I heard, I don't know if you heard it when we were getting everything ready to come on the air, but the band was on the field practicing, and they apparently normally go to the volleyball gym to warm up. And they said, hey, we can't do it, South Alabama.

0: scheduled for 1 p.m. at the cage. That being said, JT, we'll see how that goes. Of course, stay tuned to all of our social media to keep up with what's going on, but South Alabama soccer in action against Georgia Southern this Sunday.
1: Yeah, we'll see. We'll make every effort, of course, to get that game played. But the first and foremost, we're going to make sure that everyone's safe. With Hurricane, I can't pronounce the name of it, but with the tropical system coming, it looks like to our backyard here over the next couple of days, it's not so much a concern about is it going to be raining, is the weather going to be bad Sunday, it's
0: conditions in Mobile writ large.
1: Yes, and can Georgia Southern safely get to Mobile in time for the game? Because obviously they're coming from Statesboro. That's a long drive. They were supposed to fly. They switched it. They're going to drive, but they're in wait-and-see mode right now because they're going to leave sometime on Saturday, but we're holding them until we give them the green light so that they know it's safe to come. And then when they arrive for player safety and recovery reasons, they have to have a full 24 hours after arrival time. And so scheduled for 1 o'clock, but if they don't get to town until 6 o'clock on Saturday, then we're going to play at 6 o'clock on Sunday. And so we'll see. We'll see how it plays out. Of course, the health and safety of everybody involved with our student athletes in Mobile, obviously making sure that they're safe with the tropical weather coming in, but also that Georgia Southern can safely get to Mobile. We might have to juggle some things around. We might have to move to Hancock Whitney Stadium for Sunday's match too, but be sure to keep an eye on your social media and on USAJaguars.com for any updates on that.
0: And of course, make sure you keep an eye on tonight's game. Yep. For South Alabama soccer, taking on the Raging Cajuns over in Louisiana. That is a pretty sharp Raging Cajun squad this season, JT. They know how to score, so that'll be a good matchup for the Jags. We're about to dive into what's coming up in the Sun Belt Conference this weekend, what's going on here tonight around college football. Before we get to that, in the Alabama Power scoreboard, we'll pause 10 seconds for station identification here on the USA Health Jags Radio Network.

0: action got going on Tuesday night. It was a 55-34 victory for Troy over Southern Miss. The Golden Eagles fell to 1-4 and 0-1 in Sun Belt Conference play. Troy now 3-2, 1-0. And, you know, I missed out on that game. I was unfortunately not watching it. For me, it was more of a battle of who do I want to lose more. I don't know about you there.
1: Yeah, it was a good ball game. It was an interesting ball game. I was watching it with my wife. And I was like, we can hate watch both of these teams here tonight. But Troy looked good. You know, Troy looked really good. Goose Crowder looked really good. Southern Miss, on the flip side, looked equally not good. In spite of all of the mistakes that Southern Miss made in that game, they still were in it a little bit in the third quarter. They rallied a little bit in that ball game and got back into it, but gosh, they did not look good. And so we'll see how they look after an extended time to kind of reset. I know their fans are not happy with the way they've played with Blake Anderson as head coach now in his first year over in Hattiesburg, but we'll see. But Troy looked good, especially in the run game. Their run game is really good.
0: Yeah, it is. Now, I got to ask, is Kimberly as big on the hate watch as you are, or is she more just, you know, there for the game at that point?
1: She was just more or less just watching just because it was something on TV.
0: There you go. All right, taking a look at the rest of the conference slate on the weekend. It'll be Appalachian State playing host to Old Dominion. That game is scheduled for noon on Saturday. You can see it on ESPN+. Coastal Carolina takes on Marshall at 6 p.m. again on ESPN+. We've got a Sun Belt Conference matchup on ESPNU this weekend as the 5-0 JMU Dukes head on the road to Georgia Southern. Eagles are 2-3 and 1-0. They had a pretty strong first half against the Houston Cougars a couple of weeks ago, and now getting a chance to showcase what they've got in another nationally televised game. JT,
1: yeah, they've looked good, and

0: it's a big test for Georgia Southern. I didn't know this. JMU has never beat Georgia Southern in Statesboro. And so, you know, I think that will change this weekend. But another opportunity. That is game three in the conference that will be nationally televised this week. Obviously, our game here tonight, the Tuesday game. And so cool exposure there for the Sunbelt Conference. And I know Sunbelt Conference Commissioner Keith Gill is here at our game today. And actually, he's going to join us at halftime. But he's going to join us at halftime on our broadcast here on the Jags Radio Network. But I don't think he's going to make the trip all the way to the opposite side over to Statesboro here on Saturday. But still an interesting game. You know, if Georgia Southern can find a way to pull that out, obviously that gives them a ton of momentum and feeling good and feeling like they're going back in the right direction. So we'll see how that one plays out here this weekend.
1: And the final Sunbelt Conference matchup on the docket for the weekend will be Louisiana at Louisiana Tech. We're finally going to get a chance to see what the Bulldogs look like in Sunbelt Conference action.
0: Yeah, and that's a rivalry game. Those two teams, those two programs, Louisiana and Louisiana Tech, they hate each other. And
1: almost as much as Louisiana and ULM hate each other.
0: It's going to be interesting. That's going to be an action-packed ball game in that one. So I'm curious to watch that one. Louisiana's look really good. They're 4-1. Louisiana Tech with a nice victory over a tough Army team. So that'll be interesting to watch, too. So we'll see.
1: Now, on the rest of the night for tonight, we'll have Sam Houston at Liberty. That'll kick at 6 p.m. on ESPNU. Also at 6 will be Missouri State on the road at Western Kentucky, and then kicking alongside us on ESPN, South Florida at UTSA. That game's scheduled for 6:30 p.m. as well. When we come back, Pat Greenwood joins the broadcast as we go through our pick'em games for this week. 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
1: Welcome back in, ladies and gentlemen. It is time now for our Pick'em segment. Bradley Moore and Pat Greenwood joining us on the show. And guys, we are diving right in. We've got another game going alongside us tonight. It's an American Conference matchup with South Florida on the road at UTSA, kicking alongside us at 6:30 p.m. Bradley, who do you like in this one, man?
7: Yeah, to be honest, I don't know a ton about both of these teams. I do know that USF has the new head coach, obviously Golish leaving. They get Brian Hartline over from OSU, as well as Michael Van Buren, the former LSU quarterback. UTSA, I think, is still rolling with McCown as the quarterback, but I'm going to go with the Roadrunners at home.
8: Okay, I'm going to disagree with you. It's rare that you see a coach go from a group of six to the Power Four, and his old team is still very good, and South Florida still is very good. They've rebuilt and reloaded pretty darn well. I'm taking the Bulls on the road.
1: JT, what do you think, my man?
0: I'm gonna flip and go with the home team here. I like Bradley was saying, I don't know a ton about either team, but UTSA has been decent this year. I think South Florida is still trying to kind of figure it out a little bit after Golish leaving. They had a lot of talent leave, too, that's now playing over on the Plains. So I'll go with the home team here. Give me UTSA.
1: I'm going to have to agree with you and Bradley. You take a look at it, with the exception of that game against Delaware State, South Florida has not looked great. Meanwhile, the lone loss for UTSA is number one ranked Texas. They found a way to eke out a win last week against Rice. They won a boat race against Colorado State. I think that may be a team that is moving in the right direction. Our next game should be one we're all pretty familiar with. It's going to be a Friday night contest between the Florida State Seminoles. They are on the road taking on Louisville Friday at 6 p.m. Bradley, what do you think about this game?
7: I hate to do it because I really like Louisville coming out of the Ole Miss game. I like Keen Holes at the quarterback, but I think I'm going to go with the Seminoles on the road. Louisville just has not looked good over these last couple of games. They've dropped three in a row. Florida State's been playing good ball. They've gotten a couple of wins as well as a close game against SMU earlier in the year. I'm going with the Seminoles.
8: Yeah, and I think with Norvell's job on the line, they've flipped some sort of switch somewhere. I don't think Louisville's home crowd is that intimidating.
0: Sure.
8: I'm going Florida State on the road.
0: I am too. I think FSU will find a way. They'll probably muddy it up along the way. And it's not going to be a pretty win, but I think they'll get it done. I'm curious. Well, this is Friday night, so they'll be fine weather-wise up there. I was going to say, if it's Saturday, it might be a little wet while they're playing that game. But since it's Friday, I'll give me FSU on the road.
1: I think this feels like a game that Florida State has to win, right? You look, they just got done taking apart Virginia. That's a Virginia team that looked pretty good to start the year. That being said, you know, you get past this one, and then you've got number four Miami and Clemson waiting for you. So you really got to pick up this win if you're the Seminoles. I'm with you guys on this one. I think Florida State will take it all. Friday at 9:15 on ESPN, it is going to be a classic matchup, one we're so used to seeing every year. Iowa State and number eight BYU. It'll be the game at 9:15. Bradley, what do you think? Are you taking the Cyclones or the Cougars?
7: I said last week about how high I am on BYU this season. The big news coming out of their last game was the injury to starting running back LJ Martin. He was the Big 12 player of the year last year, and losing him is going to hurt. He's going to be out. I think the timeline was about 4 to 6 weeks. But I trust Bear Bachmeyer, and I think that the Cougars are still the more talented football team in this one. So I'm going with the Cougars at home.
8: Yeah, talent wins out. I think BYU rolls.
0: I'd love for the Cyclones to cause a little chaos over there. And I know our new associate AD for comms, Jack McDonald, who's a Cyclone himself, who's an Iowa State alum. I'm sure he'd like that, too.
8: I didn't realize that.
0: Yeah. What is there saying? Did they go, like, go ISU, go Cyclones?
8: No idea.
0: We'll ask Jack in the commercial break.
1: Yeah, Jack will know that for us.
0: I would love for the Cyclones to cause a little bit of chaos in there, but I don't think it's going to happen. BYU's look good. They're very talented across the board. Give me the Cougars.
1: I think, you know, I've heard an interesting point this week that Matt Campbell's transition over to Penn State has kind of shown just how soft that Iowa State team has been the past few seasons. I think they're less talented than they've been in recent years. So I think this is going to be BYU's game to lose, especially at home with everything they've got rolling for them. Pat, you and I were having a discussion at dinner last night, and it revolved around this next game, number 7 Indiana at Nebraska, a Saturday, 11 a.m. on Fox, and you shared an interesting stat last night at dinner.
8: So there have been, since 2019, three Big Ten teams that were 5-0 and unranked. It was Maryland in 23, Minnesota in 19, and Nebraska in 2026. The last time an SEC team has been 5-0 and unranked, 1943. Nuts.
1: The Cornhuskers may be feeling a little bit of disrespect up there is all I'm saying. And Bradley, do you think we'll see that translate to the field against the defending national champions?
7: Well, Pat, it's interesting that you say that because I've got their schedule pulled up. And those five wins are against Ohio, Bowling Green, the University of North Dakota, and Michigan State, as well as Maryland.
1: Hey, a win's a win, Bradley.
7: Yep. Yes, but Michigan State and Maryland are currently the bottom two teams in the Big Ten. I do think that this is going to be a closer game. I think that Nebraska is a good football team this year, but I do think that Indiana gets the win on the road.
8: And I, by saying that stat, I wasn't saying that Nebraska should be ranked. I'm just giving you the truth because I think Nebraska gets blown out. I think Indiana needs to flip that switch, and I think they do it on the road this weekend.
0: Oh, man, I'm really wanting to pick Nebraska. I really want to.
8: Do it. Do it if you're bad.
0: I'm not bad. Give me Indiana. Give me the Hoosiers. They have looked vulnerable.
8: Yeah.
0: And someone's going to get them eventually. I don't think it's going to be Nebraska. They might give them a run for it like Northwestern did. But give me Indiana.
1: Give me Nebraska.
0: Yeah, now I'm really, really confident.
1: Look here. I watched that football game against Northwestern, and it was not great. Indiana just was able to stay ahead due to some early mistakes.
0: He says he watched that game like we didn't watch it with him.
1: Yes, I know, but the people,
8: we were there, Charlie.
1: The people listening at home were not in the restaurant with us. And then, you know, you beat Rutgers, but that's Rutgers. Not only that, you've got Ohio State right around the corner. I think it's easier to look past this Cornhuskers team. And this is an Indiana team that really hasn't made a mistake in a game so far this season. They're due for one. So I think one turnover could be the difference in this game and set up a Nebraska win on Saturday. It's going to be Texas A&M. They are on the road against the number 14th ranked Missouri Tigers, riding high after knocking off Florida. It's Saturday, 11 a.m. on ABC. Bradley, who do you like?
7: You know, I really wasn't that high on Missouri until last week when they just absolutely pounded Florida. Missouri quarterback Austin Simmons, he's looked really good. They're doing what they're doing so far this year, all without their star running back Ahmad Hardy, who still hasn't practiced after that gunshot wound in the offseason. Texas A&M, they just haven't looked like the same Aggies team that we've gotten used to seeing over the last couple of years. I still like quarterback Marcel Reed. I think that he's good, but I don't think that the Aggies go on the road and get this one done. I'm going with the Tigers.
8: Missouri gonna Missouri. Texas A&M wins this one. Because I really think that they cannot do that back-to-back weeks. I think they're so high right now in Missouri, you know, that this is a team that lost to Mississippi State, comes back and whips Florida. I'm going Texas A&M.
0: And see, I'm doing the same thing because it's Missouri and they don't know how to handle something like
8: Correct.
0: That. We talked about that with Kentucky going into our game. You know, they're coming off the big emotional high. Do they know how to handle it? And, you know, they figured it out eventually against us and whatnot. But, you know, they did not look great against South Carolina the week after that.
8: Right.
0: And so I think we're going to see something similar here. I think Mizzou's going to drop this one at home and A&M will pick up the upset.
1: I think the SEC is really, really weird this season because you look, this is a Missouri team that loses to Mississippi State. And then Florida coming off of the big dramatic win. They keep hearing their name all week and then they go out there and lay an egg. I kind of think Missouri is going to do the same thing. I'm going with you guys. I'm taking Texas A&M in this football game. It is the Red River Rivalry. Number one, Texas on the road at Oklahoma Saturday at 2:30. It's going to be a really interesting matchup. John Mateer versus Arch Manning. Bradley, who do you think is going to get it done?
7: Sadly, Charlie, I don't think it's going to be all that interesting. Oklahoma just has not been playing good football this year. Arch Manning and Texas have looked really good, obviously highlighted by that win against Ohio State earlier in the year. I'm going with the Longhorns, and I think they might win by two possessions at least in this one.
8: Yeah, I'm going with Bradley. If Texas can score a touchdown, they win because Oklahoma's offense has not figured it out at all. I do think Oklahoma will actually be competitive, and I say that tongue-in-cheek. I think this is going to be a closer game than many expect because I do think Oklahoma has the athletes to be able to compete with Texas. Not enough athletes, but I'm giving it to Texas maybe 7 or 10.
0: Who did our head coach play for?
8: Texas.
0: Hook him.
1: Nice, quick answer there, JT. You know, we always say rivalry games, you can throw the records out the window, right? And this is a Texas team. They don't necessarily win in the most impressive fashion. In fact, they're kind of old school with the way they do it. They run the football effectively. They pass the ball when they need to, and they play really good defense. I think their defense is going to just tear John Mateer apart. You know, they had all of those sacks against Tennessee. I kind of anticipate them replicating that against an offensive line that has not been very good this season. Taking it back, it's going to be number 21, UCLA, at number 13th-ranked Oregon, Saturday at 2:30 on CBS. Bradley, this is a much better Bruins team than in years past.
7: It is, and the thing about Oregon is we don't know the status of Dante Moore. I would imagine he's probably going to be out after seeing the hit that he took last week, but I don't think that we've heard anything officially on whether or not he's going to play. Now, I do like the backup quarterback, Dylan Raiola. Obviously, he's got experience as a starter from his time, and I believe it was Nebraska before transferring to Oregon. But I'm going with the Bruins on the road. Bob Chesney's done a really good job with UCLA so far this year, and I think they keep it rolling here on the road in Eugene.
8: Yeah, UCLA's been a heck of a lot of fun to watch, and really a good surprise to see UCLA good again. I just don't think they're going to be good enough to take out Oregon. I'm going with the Ducks.
0: I'm really curious about this game, and if Dante Moore can't go, then obviously Dylan Raiola will be in there for Oregon. So not bad of a backup quarterback to have to step in there for you, but this is the test for Bob Chesney's squad. Are the Bruins for real? I think they're good, and clearly they're much improved. I mean, gosh, they were awful under Deshaun Foster. Gosh. I think it'll be close, but I think Oregon's going to take it.
1: I don't know if Oregon's legit or not. I think regardless of whether or not Moore is in at the quarterback spot, you know, you have that loss to Oklahoma State. I think it really depends on who can dominate the trenches, and having seen what Bob Chesney was able to do at JMU, I really like his ability to get his team fired up and do that. I'm going with the Bruins on the road for this one. Our next matchup, it's an SEC game, number 10, LSU on the road at Kentucky, 6 p.m. on ESPN. Bradley, we have seen the Wildcats. Do you think they can hold up against the Tigers?
7: I don't. I like Kentucky. I think they're a much improved team from where they have been in years past, but they really struggled last week against South Carolina, having to go into overtime and go for a two-point conversion to get the win in that one. LSU is starting to get their feet back from under them with a win over Texas A&M as well as McNeese. I think that the Tigers, again, are just the more talented team in this one, so I'm going with LSU on the road.
8: Yeah, and I'm with you. I think talent wins out. Kentucky, I think we'll play with them for a half, but they can't play for 60 minutes.
0: I agree. I think LSU will let them hang around a little bit early on, and then they'll pull away late. I think just Ole Miss is just too much from a roster standpoint for Kentucky. Kentucky's better, obviously. We've seen that already, and I think it'll be closer than maybe in years past, but LSU will handle them.
1: Yeah, I'm going with y'all. I think Kentucky will probably even make this a game into the third quarter. I think LSU is going to have problems when they get into the elite competition games, when they play the Alabamas, the Georgias. But at the same time, I don't think Kentucky is there yet. They're building in the right direction, though. Next game, it's the battle for the rib. And Charles Huff had his thoughts about whether or not he'd get an NIL deal for his offensive lineman if they came up with a win. It's UAB at Memphis. Bradley, what do you think?
7: I'm going to go with Memphis. Charles Huff is known for not having fun. I think they're going to have fun in this one against the Blazers and get a win.
8: Yeah, I just don't think UAB has enough weapons. I don't know if Memphis really does either. I think they're a bit of a disappointment considering where many thought they would be. But I still think Memphis takes UAB.
0: What did you call this, Charlie? The Battle of the Rib?
1: The Battle of the Rib or something like that. There was a whole video yesterday of Coach Huff talking about him getting an NIL deal for his offensive lineman.
0: Sure.
1: From one of the rib shops in town. And, you know, we went to Rendezvous last night. I'm all about some Memphis ribs at this point.
0: We did. If Rendezvous would like to sponsor the Jags, hook us up. But USAJaguars.com. Memphis will handle this one, I think. Kind of what we've been talking about, a lot of the theme is just talent. It's not necessarily a better team. There's just an overall more talented team than UAB is. So give me the Tigers.
1: I don't like picking UAB to win anything. I'm going to take Memphis in this one.
0: You are a good South Alabama Jaguar.
1: Exactly. I have learned. All right, our next game, it is a new test of a conference split team. It's Louisiana on the road at La Tech. Bradley, we're playing Arkansas State tonight. Louisiana is coming off a walk-off win over the Red Wolves. Who do you expect to see take it on Saturday?
7: It's a toss-up because this is the first official game for La Tech back in the Sun Belt. And they're 2-2, yes, but we talked about it last week. They've tested themselves through the non-conference portion of the schedule. Games on the road at LSU, at Baylor. They get the win against Army at home last week. But Louisiana has already gotten a game against the Sun Belt Conference under their belt with that walk-off field goal against Arkansas State. I think they've gotten a better feel for the Sun Belt competition, so to speak, so far this season. So I'm going with the Raging Cajuns on the road.
8: Nope. I think La Tech is actually pretty good.
0: Okay.
8: I'm actually high on what Sonny Cumbie has in kind of looking ahead toward our game when they come to Hancock's Whitney on Halloween night. I think that's going to be huge. No, I think Louisiana Tech wins double digits.
0: Oh, look at you. Okay. Yeah. I'm going to echo what Bradley was talking about there. La Tech has tested themselves. The Army obviously is tough, and then Baylor and LSU back-to-back weeks. Those are some tough ball games for them. But I'm going to take the Cajuns on the road. Charlie and I were talking about this in the last segment. These two schools hate each other. Yeah. Hate each other. I'm excited to see, for the conference sake, to see the rivalry renewed and to be on a consistent basis again. But I think Louisiana will take this one on the road. I'm curious. They play two quarterbacks over at Louisiana Tech, and Trey Kukuk is questionable for this weekend. So that changes the way they play. So I'm curious if he'll play or not. But I'll take Louisiana on the road.
1: If the Raging Cajuns are forced to throw the football, I think Louisiana Tech wins this football game. I don't think Lunch Winfield can go out there and win it with his arm. That being said, man, can he run. And I think that's what's going to ultimately put the Raging Cajuns over the top in that ballgame, especially with as good as their defense has been this year. They've done a lot of good things over in Louisiana. JMU at Georgia Southern. It's going to be a Sun Belt Conference matchup on ESPNU. JT mentioned it earlier. It's going to be the third conference game nationally televised this weekend. Bradley, what do you think?
7: Until JMU loses, you can't pick against them. JMU has been so good since joining the Sun Belt Conference. And I think JT said earlier they've never won at Georgia Southern, but they get that first win on Saturday.
8: No power of the Paulson this week.
0: Yes.
8: I think I'm with you, Bradley. I think Jamie, the only team in the Sun Belt, in my opinion, that has established themselves as a front runner right now is James Madison.
0: Yeah.
8: I think you can take the other 13 teams and make an argument. Well, not all 13, but you can take a lot of the groups and make an argument for who's number two. But James Madison's clearly number one.
0: Who are you not considering?
8: I'm not.
1: I think I know.
8: No, we're in the mix. It's not us.
0: There you go.
8: I'm putting us in the mix.
0: I agree with you guys. JMU has been good, and Georgia Southern, they always get fired up for these big games at home in Statesboro and whatnot. And like you said, the power of Paulson Stadium. It's not going to matter. JMU too.
8: We have to put power of Paulson in every broadcast.
0: We do. Yeah, that's now a thing. Check the box.
1: All right, I'm going with you guys and taking JMU. And final answer, guys, it's going to be number two Georgia at number six Alabama.
0: Sorry, did you see Pat nearly fall out the almost window here in the booth?
8: Well, I was leaning up against it, and then something made me go, there is a window there, right? There is a window there, right? Okay.
0: There is a window. GoPro don't worry.
8: I'm out of the GoPro vision, right?
0: Yes.
8: Okay, good.
1: You're all good. Stay safe, Pat. And our final game we're going to pick today, guys, it's going to be Georgia and Alabama. Real quick, Bradley, who do you like?
7: I'm going with the Crimson Tide at home. I just think that they've played better competition to this point in the season. Georgia's offense hasn't looked great. We know that Alabama can score points against Georgia's defense, and they're going to have to in this one.
8: Yeah, I think Alabama wins it as well. Close game, though.
0: Give me Georgia. Give me Georgia on the road to pull this one off. They've looked immaculate so far this season. Give me the Dogs.
1: Alabama can't win with the Nick Saban documentary airing this week. I'm taking the Crimson Tide.
9: It's tonight, by the way.
1: Yeah, absolutely. So make sure you know, if when you're done with the Jags, go back and watch that.
9: Yep.
1: Hour number two of our pregame coverage is on the way. 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
0: Back on the road, South Alabama 1-0 in Sun Belt Conference play after a homecoming victory this past weekend. Looks to get another conference win under the lights in Jonesboro. A nationally televised matchup awaits as it's South Alabama and Arkansas State. And the USA Sports Medicine countdown to kickoff live from Jonesboro starts right now.
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0: Hello, everybody, and welcome in from Centennial Bank Stadium in Jonesboro, Arkansas. Alongside Charlie Harrison and Pat Greenwood, I'm JT Crabtree, welcoming you to another week of South Alabama football. Charlie, nice week this past weekend. Nice win for the Jags as they took the win over ULM. Some things to clean up. We'll talk about that here in a moment, but it was great to see the offense really continue to explode for us last time out.
1: Yeah, we looked as explosive as we have in a really long time. I mean, you take a look back at that game. Jared Hollins had over 300 passing yards and only 14 completions. And we were doing a really great job of taking the top off of the defense. And the running game looked sharp. I think we really saw ourselves bounce back after some of these tighter games in the non-conference.
0: A career day for Jared Hollins and for Anthony Eager. Eager, his first career 100-yard receiving game. Hollins, his first First Jaguar QB in more than 2 years to throw for 300 yards. Pretty cool to see two Mobile guys contributing such a high level.
1: Yeah, and you take a look at both sides of the ball. The Mobile guys have been carrying us so far this year. Jarrett Hollins has been phenomenal at the quarterback spot. Eager's been phenomenal at wide receiver. Cole Blaylock has been great on the defensive side of the ball for us as well. A lot of Mobile guys stepping up. And, you know, despite the weather last week, we had a pretty all right crowd over at Hancock Whitney Stadium. The city loves to see the Mobile guys step up and showed out for us a little bit.
0: All right, let's talk defensively now for South Alabama. Had some good moments, a fumble recovery for a touchdown, another interception for D. Darby, but we didn't help ourselves in our tackling out there. We've got to really start buckling down the fundamentals on defense.
1: Yeah, and you take a look at it, we have that average game against Southeastern Louisiana when it came to the tackling to start. Then our tackle rating improved the next two games. It went right back down with Kentucky. And I think a lot of what we saw last weekend was just a byproduct of how beat up we are and how thin we are at some spots on the defense. The safeties are all beat up right now. The corners have all taken their dinks and dings so far this year. What we really need is some of those young guys who are dealing with a lot. You know, a lot of freshmen have been stepping up for us this season. We're going to need them to play fundamentally sound as well as know their role in the scheme. And that's a lot to ask of a true freshman.
0: And that leads right into my next thing is, you know, we are banged up, but also a short week. And so not a lot of time to let the guys get healed up and rested. We saw a lot of younger guys play already this year. We're going to need some more of them here again tonight.
1: Yeah, we're going to be asking a lot of some guys like Deion Collins, who got in some playing time. Cam Robinson, who's been very good for us and hasn't played prior to this season. You know, we're just going to need some of these guys we didn't expect to be this high up the depth chart at this point in the year to step up and make some plays. And, you know, with this short week, we have not had the opportunity we needed to recover from this past weekend. So it's going to be a tall ask. And I think some of it can be balanced out by the offense replicating their start from a week ago.
0: Short week because we're playing on national television tonight, ESPN2. We're one of only four games being played in the country tonight. Great opportunity for us to make an impression on some folks who maybe have never seen South Alabama football before.
1: Yeah, and I think this is a great team to do it with, right? These guys are fun to watch. They have fun on the field. They have a great energy. The running backs are all smiling when they come out, and then they're running hard and knocking guys over. The wide receivers are all goofy, fun guys. We've got personalities on this team and an opportunity to showcase it and present why you want to come play football for South Alabama.
0: Back on the road here today to face Arkansas State, a team that we owe a little bit of payback to. They've beat us on walk-off field goals each last two seasons. Both games, we should have won those, to be honest, and just couldn't finish it out. So we need to return the favor here this evening.
1: I would certainly like to. This seems like one of the weirdest kind of series we have with anybody in the league, right? There have been years where we've not been very good and walked out and found ways to beat Arkansas State and, you know, vice versa. But I want to see the offense explode today and really make sure we're not in a position to lose on a last-second field goal.
0: Roaming the sidelines tonight is Pat Greenwood, our Circle K sideline reporter. Pat, this is a big game tonight. A chance to be 2-0 in league play for the first time in 4 years. This is a big, big ball game for us.
8: Oh, and I've said it all week that I think these are two of the most evenly matched teams. I don't know where Arkansas State has an edge. I don't know where we have an edge. I think we can run the football against them. I think that we can throw the ball against them. Can we stop them on defense? I mean, because they can do the same thing. It's going to be a much better defense than we played last week. So I'm really intrigued because I really think by 10 o'clock tonight, we're going to know, okay, hey, we are who I thought we were, which is a pretty darn good football team. Or, you know, now that Marshall game just got a whole lot bigger because we dropped one in Jonesboro. So I'm really, really interested to see how we do here.
0: Sounds like Coach Denny Greenwood up here saying that. On paper last week, we did what we were supposed to against ULM. But moving forward, if we want to keep moving the needle with this program, a game like the one tonight, these are the ones we need to start taking on a regular basis.
8: Well, and look, nothing against what we do on ESPN Plus, because I think that's obviously gets it out to everybody that wants to watch. But this is a bigger deal. It's a bigger stage because it's network TV. You know, look, we were watching a little bit of FIU and New Mexico State last night.
0: Yeah.
8: People are going to be doing that around the country. They're going to go to the South Florida UTSA game. They're going to go, what is South Alabama, Arkansas State? Yeah, I'll watch some of that.
0: Yeah.
8: And so, yeah, we're putting our product on display to a national TV audience, and that's a big deal. But more importantly, we just got to take care of business. You know, we were able to finish last week, not as decisively as I think we could have, but this is another big opportunity for us to be able to nationally show that we belong in a conversation.
0: Well, Pat, we'll check in with you at the, not the bottom, I guess, today, but the top of the hour,
8: yes,
0: for the injury update for South Alabama. And it's a little warmer down there on the field than we anticipated.
8: It is. You know, earlier in the week, it looked like the low was going to be in the high 40s. Yeah. So I had some jackets and all that kind of stuff packed. And looks like maybe it's going to be about 60, 65. So okay, a beautiful evening for football. Sure. And there's no rain. Although, as we get ready to fly back into a hurricane, yeah, I'll take whatever weather we have here tonight.
0: Well, Pat, we'll check in with him here in just a second at the top of the hour for our injury updates. Here's what's coming up in the rest of our second hour of pregame coverage brought to you by USA Health Sports Medicine. Bradley Moore has updates on the Alabama Power scoreboard. He'll also take you around the Sun Belt Conference. We'll give you the starters, that aforementioned injury report for South Alabama, our players to watch today as well, and we'll talk with head coach Major Applewhite about 10 minutes before kickoff. But when we come back, we'll sit down with the voice of the Arkansas State Red Wolves. Matt Stolz will join us when we come back on the USA Health Jags Radio Network.
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4: Continuing to get you set for South Alabama and Arkansas States, we had a chance to catch up with our buddy now, the voice of the Red Wolves, Matt Stolz. Matt, always good to see you, man. This should be a fun football game here today.
5: JT, you and I were just talking about it before we started recording. We've come down to the last play of the game each of the last 2 years, and it just kind of speaks to the parity of this league right now. There are so many teams that are so evenly matched, and tonight is certainly no exception. So, like you, I'm really looking forward to it.
4: Well, tell us how A-State has been doing so far this year. I know last week not going the way you wanted, but just kind of give us some broad strokes of how the season's gone so far.
5: Well, through four games, I don't think anybody was surprised for the Red Wolves to be sitting at 2-2, especially with the kind of non-conference schedule that they had. They did wrap up non-conference with a really nice home victory over a good Kennesaw State program, a Kennesaw State team that won Conference USA a season ago, and a team that the Red Wolves lost to at Kennesaw last year. So that was a good step forward, being able to win that game. Had some losses on the road at Memphis and TCU, but it was a frustrating start to conference play last week in Lafayette. You're playing a good Cajun team, and I think they're certainly going to be able to contend for the Western Division this year, but the Red Wolves have similar expectations. They feel they're in the conversation as well. And it was a back and forth game where the Red Wolves actually led three different occasions. But you kind of had that feeling whoever was going to have the football last was probably going to win. And it was the Cajuns that were able to win it with a last second field goal. So, yeah, kind of a bad taste in their mouths after that game. And now after a short week, it's going to be interesting to see how they respond.
4: You guys are rolling a different guy out there at quarterback. It's not Jalen Rayner anymore, but now Trey Owens has been the guy. And really, since he's put his turnovers behind in week one, he's been pretty solid. Just what does he look like out there?
5: Really good field general. That's what Butch Jones wants. He wants somebody that can go out there and manage the game, but he also makes some throws that I don't think anybody or not many quarterbacks in the group of six can make. And really, just you look around the world of college football, he makes some really big time throws. And you mentioned week one against Memphis, he threw four interceptions, but through the last 4 weeks, he's not thrown any. So he's made some really good decisions. He's shown that he's learned when to throw the football away. And, you know, that Memphis game in week one, that was the first real college football action he had seen. He had been at Texas the last few years, and he's been in the same quarterback room with Quinn Ewers and Arch Manning and, you know, playing for Steve Sarkisian. He's been able to learn a whole lot during that time. But he's a guy that we're kind of waiting to just have that breakout game at any moment. He has some big time of ability. He's somebody that his teammates really are drawn to. So he has those leadership traits that you're looking for. And I think that as conference play goes along, he's just going to continue to get better.
4: you've been a little banged up in the running back room this year, and Kenyon Clay has been a little banged up, but I've been really impressed from what Solomon Baggett's been doing for you guys as a young guy. Doing what he's been doing so far this year looks pretty good so far.
5: Well, and I'll start with Kenyon Clay. Yeah, he's had to miss the last two games, and really the last three, because he was injured on the second play of the game at TCU. So that's a big loss when you lose somebody like him. But you go all the way back to the first week of preseason camp, and we lost our other top running back for the season in Devin Spencer. And Spencer and Clay, two really good backs, were expected to carry most all of the load at that running back position this year. And now both of them have been out. And the good news is we've discovered some depth that maybe we didn't know we had at that running back spot. And Solomon Baggett, you're right, has been really impressive. And he's a true freshman. He's got a lot of reps over these last 3 weeks in particular. And just like his toughness, he's really tough to bring down. Seems like he has really good vision out there at that running back spot. And he's just going to continue to get more and more reps.
4: All right, on the receiver side, Corey Rucker, for Sunbelt fans, has finally exhausted his eligibility, but now Chauncey Cobb returns for you guys, and just what a weapon he is for you guys offensively. Just how do you guys utilize him, especially in space this year?
5: Try to utilize him every which way that we can. They move him around a lot, and new offensive coordinator Garrett Altman does a great job at shifting him, and you know he's moving somewhere on every play, whether he starts out in the backfield, whether he motions into the backfield, he's always going to be moving somewhere. And the Red Wolves have been very creative about trying to find ways to get the ball in his hands. But we feel like we have two really good receivers outside of Cobb, and that's Jalen Benelli and Hunter Summers, two guys that are really big play threats in that receiving game. So hopefully we can get all three of those guys involved as much as possible. At least that's the plan for the A-State offense.
4: And let's look at the other side now defensively. Just what's been kind of the dynamic on the defensive side of the football?
5: I think we've seen some good things defensively. The main thing is we've got some new bodies on that defensive line, and just trying to find the right combination there, being able to stop the run. The Raging Cajuns did a really good job kind of wearing down the Red Wolves in the second half of last week's game. That's something that A-State knows they have to fix in a hurry against a South Alabama team that's really, really good at running the football.
4: Well, the last thing for you before we let you go here, Matt Stoles is joining us here on our countdown to kickoff brought to you by USA Health Sports Medicine. When you look at South Alabama so far this season, what kind of stands out to you about the Jags this year?
5: Well, just how they've been able to turn it around. And I was impressed with how they finished last season after the 1-6 start that I know nobody really saw coming, and to kind of regroup, win three of the last five games going into the offseason, and now to win three of the first five games this season. It's been impressive. And look, everybody was paying attention to that score at Kentucky, and they knew how close it was at halftime a couple of weeks ago, a Kentucky team that had just rolled over Texas A&M. So you certainly have the attention of not only the Red Wolves, but so many other teams in this league. And obviously putting 50 plus points on the board against ULM last week gets a lot of people's attention as well. So there's no doubt South Alabama is a team that is to be reckoned with in the Sun Belt Conference, and certainly has everybody's respect. And that includes Butch Jones and Arkansas State.
4: This should be a fun matchup, especially Butch Jones against Major Applewhite. Obviously, their personal connection and being together in Alabama for a while. And you guys literally put the two of them together for a few segments of the talk show over at Sunbelt Media Day not too long ago. So this should be a fun matchup here. Matt Stoles, the radio voice of Arkansas State, joining us here. Matt, always good to see you, man. And let's have some fun here today.
5: JT, great to have you in Jonesboro. Always good to see you, and can't wait to get this one going.
4: We'll continue getting you sent for South Alabama and Arkansas State after this quick timeout on the USA Health Jags Radio Network.
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4: Well, back here in Jonesboro, getting you set for South Alabama and Arkansas State on a Thursday night nationally televised contest here at Centennial Bank Stadium. JT Crabtree and Charlie Harrison. Appreciate Matt Stoles, the voice of the Red Wolves, joining us there. Charlie, we got a chance to talk with him, you know, before we even came on the air. Just a great guy. One of the nicest dudes in the league. He always makes sure you're good. I swear every time we see him, he walks into a room singing, "Look at them Jaguars."
12: Uh-huh.
4: But always great to catch up. And that's always a fun part of the job, too, is that we get to see our colleagues around the league and get to hang out for a little bit. Sometimes, if we're lucky, we get to catch dinner with them and hang out a little bit more extra. But always good to see Matt Stoles. He's one of the good guys.
12: Absolutely. And there's so many great people around the conference, JT. I will say I was a little confused sitting here and I hear "Look at them Jaguars" coming around the corner.
4: Well, let's talk about something else that we'd like to talk about as well, and that's our offensive weapons so far this season. I mean, gosh, what a luxury we've had so far. And I know we've only played five games. We're getting ready for game six here tonight, but you know, what Jared Hollins has been doing these last three ball games, continuing to get better each game. What Anthony Eager has done has been really exciting. Brendan Jenkins all year has been steady, and you know, we'll add in P.J. Martin in there too. But there's several guys, even outside of those four that we just mentioned there. We've had a lot of weapons step up in different ways for us so far this year offensively.
12: Yeah, and I think we've seen the culmination of a lot of guys who we've always talked about it. If they got their opportunity, this is who they could be. And we've really seen that this year. You know, Jared has looked great these past three games. And you go back to Ohio, he did what we needed him to do to win that football game. You go to Kentucky, he did what he needed to do to keep us in that football game. And then you go to ULM, he shows he has the arm talent to win football games. And that's what really impressed me with him last weekend. Anthony Eager, I mean, we have had a backlog of great receivers here at South Alabama. We have one guy who really lights it up every year. And weirdly enough, on this team, it feels like we've got three between him, Jinx, and JJT. All three of them can attack you at different levels. Jeremiah Jones is Thomas is so good in the slot. He's such a good short catch receiver. He creates after the catch. Brendan Jenkins has such good body control. We've seen him make those NFL style along the sideline catches and get his feet down and, you know, make those big possession balls 10, 15 yards down the field his own. And then we saw the Anthony Eager coming out party this past Saturday, right? I mean, he had ULM absolutely mixed up. There was no way to catch him. It didn't matter if they put a safety, a corner, a linebacker on him, whatever. He was running on by him. And then you go into the backfield where we have got a stable of competent running backs. Yeah. PJ's been phenomenal this year. Keenan's been phenomenal this year. Trayvon has been a bully when he's out on the field. And, oh, by the way, Caleb Wynn has one of the highest breakaway percentages in the conference. If he gets the ball in his hands, he is just as likely to go for 40 yards as he is for five. We've got a birth of talent on the offensive end. And with Major Applewhite calling the plays, it's been on full display this season.
4: It's been a lot of fun to see so many different guys, too. And something from a personal level, too, here for you, me, we're both Mobile people. Jared Hollins, Anthony Eager, those are Mobile kids. It's pretty cool to see the guys from the 251 show out.
12: Absolutely. I'm an MGM kid. MGM quarterback come to South Alabama and start and win is so cool, especially considering when I was at MGM, you didn't think you would see one of our football players playing collegiate football.
4: But it's been a fun five games so far for South Alabama football. Obviously hoping that we continue to have our upward trajectory that we've had these last couple of ball games. We'll try to keep it going here tonight against Arkansas State. We'll take a quick timeout when we come back. Bradley Moore back in our Raisin Cane studios has an update on the Sun Belt Conference. It's on the way next on the USA Health Jags Radio Network.
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0: later on in the weekend on Saturday, 12 o'clock kick on ESPN Plus. Old Dominion, they travel to Boone to take on the App State Mountaineers between the 1-4 Old Dominion Monarchs and the 3-1 App State Mountaineers. Coastal Carolina, they'll also hit the road. The 1-4 Chanticleer is taking on the 3-2 Thundering Herd. 6 o'clock kick on ESPN Plus from Huntington, West Virginia. And, of course, one of our pick'em games from earlier on in our pregame coverage, Louisiana versus Louisiana Tech. It is the first game for the Bulldogs since joining the Sun Belt Conference in conference play. They'll get their first look at who is possibly considered to be the favorite in the West Division, the Louisiana Ragin' Cajuns. The Cajuns come in at 4-1, 1-0 in Sun Belt play, and Louisiana Tech coming in at 2-2 as well. Since we don't have a lot of final scores to give you from the Sun Belt Conference, we'll give you an updated look at the standings in the conference as we take a look at the East Division. James Madison currently 2-0 in conference play. Georgia State and Georgia Southern both starting off conference play with a win. App State yet to open up conference play. Their game later on in the weekend against Old Dominion will be their first game against a Sun Belt Conference opponent here in 2026. Marshall and Coastal Carolina both at 0-1, as well as Old Dominion at 0-2. Taking a look at the West Division, Louisiana, South Alabama, and Troy all 1-0. Louisiana Tech, they'll open up Sun Belt play later in the weekend against Louisiana. And Arkansas State, Southern Miss, and ULM all sitting at 0-1 in the standings in the West Division. That's your look at the Sun Belt Conference presented by Koneca, true Southern flavor since 1947. When we come back, we'll take a look at some games going on tonight in college football, as well as the top 25 for this upcoming weekend. 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
9: It's a night of college football here on a Thursday night. We've got South Alabama taking on Arkansas State over in Jonesboro. But some other games going on around the country as well. Sam Houston on the road to take on Liberty. Missouri State on the road taking on Western Kentucky. Both of those games have just kicked off. It is currently scoreless in both of those games. As well as South Florida taking on.

0: on UTSA from the Alamo Dome. That one, a 6:30 kick over on ESPN. There are just two ranked versus ranked matchups this weekend in the top 25. Number 21, UCLA, taking on number 13, Oregon from Eugene. And, of course, number 2, Georgia on the road in Tuscaloosa at number 6, Alabama. As we send it back to JT and Charlie from the stadium.
1: Thanks, Bradley. 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We're little less than 30 minutes away from kickoff here. This thing officially kicking at 6:35 here tonight on ESPN2. 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Pat Greenwood down the field. What you got for us, man?
2: All right, guys, let's start with the bad stuff. We were hoping to have DJ Moore back. He is out for today. We were hoping to have Caleb Dozier. He's been slowly working his way back into the lineup, and he's not ready to go, so he's out. Also, Xavier Sanderson, another inside linebacker who got dinged up last week, he is out. D. Darby, who took a tough shot, he is a game-time decision, but I don't think we'll see D. Darby tonight. I hope I'm wrong here. But I have some good news. We haven't seen Trey Webb in the defensive secondary for a while. He will be ready to go tonight. So look for number 3 in our defensive lineup.
1: All right. Well, some good with some bad mixed in there on the injury front. That's Pat Greenwood with our USA Health Sports Medicine injury update. All right. So now we know who is and isn't playing for South Alabama. 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How strong? Ox strong. And we can say, Charlie, for the first time definitively, Jared Hollins, QB1 for South Alabama, and deservedly so. He's been incredible lately.
3: Yeah, absolutely, JT. The 300-yard performance last week, we're going to need him to pick up right where we left off. A lot of those injuries were the defensive side of the ball. We're going to have to carry the torch offensively.
1: P.J. Martin, the starting running back, but don't worry, we'll see plenty of Keenan Phillips and Trayvon Dunbar mixed in there as well. The receivers for South Alabama in the slot, Jeremiah Jones-Thomas. He's 6th in the conference in receptions with 21 on the year, leads the Jags. Right behind him, one reception behind him, in fact, with 20 is Brendan Jenkins. Then Anthony Eager, like we talked earlier, Charlie, a career day for Ants. And, gosh, we hope it's just the beginning because the guys look really good lately.
3: Yeah, and you take a look at it, JT. He is 2nd in the FBS in yards per reception at 27.7 yards. He's 5th in the Sun Belt Conference in receiving yards and 2nd in touchdowns. You gold on our charts where everybody is on conference stats, there is an awful lot of gold underneath that wide receiver spot.
1: Rod Gibbs will be the starting tight end for South Alabama today. The 5 offensive linemen up front: Reese Asewusu, Jamal Seiler, Kenton Gerardo, Shalik Hubbard, and Ethan Hubbard, the starting 5 on the offensive line for the Jags. The defense for South Alabama: Mace Lewis starts at the end spot. Tyler Carter and Steve Johnson are the interior guys. Trey Henry continues to have a really solid year for South Alabama. He's the B-backer, the stand-up edge on the outside. Parker Shattuck, Jordan Williams, the 2 linebackers for South Alabama. D. Darby is a game-time decision at the money spot, Charlie. So if he can't go, one, that's a big loss for us because D. Darby does a lot. But if he can't go, then it's a little bit of musical chairs position-wise. It could be just true freshman Deion Callen slides in, makes his first career start. We could see Javon Henderson slide there, which we saw all of fall camp until the final week, and then Bradley Thomas will start at cornerback. It could be Dallas Young moves from safety to the nickelback spot, and Cam Robinson slides up. We've got options at least, but we might be mixing and matching here a little bit.
3: We've got options, and that makes the addition of Trey Webb back into the lineup so important because he can now slide into that cornerback position, and we can move Javon around a little bit more liberally, and we're going to need the defensive line more than anybody to step up today and really contain.
1: Well, if D. Darby can go, he will start at the nickelback spot. Jalen Mosen and Javon Henderson, the probable outside guys. But like Charlie just mentioned there, Trey Webb is available for the first time this season. We'll see him mix in there at corner. He's originally from New Orleans, a transfer from Colin Community College, where he was all-conference a year ago. 2 high safeties, Cole Blaylock and Dallas Young for South Alabama. The starting offense for the Red Wolves, they're 2-3 and 0-1 in league action. Charlie, their starting quarterback Trey Owens has played behind a pair of pretty good quarterbacks in Arch Manning and Quentin Ewers at Texas. He had a rough week one with Arkansas State this year, but since then he's been really good.
3: Yeah, you take a look at it. He had four interceptions in that season opener against Memphis. It was also the lone game this year where he's thrown for more than 300 yards. But that being said, he's been pretty good since then. I want to see us keep him in the pocket today because he does have a running element. We're going to have to force him into situations where he pushes the ball down the field because that's where he's made mistakes.
1: Kenyon Clay is expected to start, but he's missed the last three games at running back for Arkansas State. If he cannot go, then true freshman from Ocean Springs, Solomon Baggett, will actually get the start. He leads the squad in carries with 42, yards with 211, and rushing touchdowns with two. The outside receivers today for Arkansas State will be Hunter Summers, Jalen Benelli, and then the guy in the slot, Chauncey Cobb, is very, very explosive. We'll talk about him more here and our players to watch in just a bit. Manasseh Etiti will be at left tackle for Arkansas State. Tristan Smith at left guard. They'll rotate Mason Myers and Taylen Chandler at center. Will Saxton at right guard and Sterling Wiggins with starting right tackle today for Arkansas State. Also the tight ends for them. They'll start Tyler Little, but we've been told they will consistently rotate five different guys at tight end tonight. Will Arkansas State. Their defense on the other side, they run kind of a 4-2-5 defense in terms of formation. Tony Carter is one of the edge rushers. Ryan Reese, an interior lineman from Birmingham. Elias Sherman, who has 25 tackles on the season, all-conference a year ago at Maine. He has 25 tackles. That's third on the team as a defensive tackle. TJ Grant will be the edge, the stand-up edge for Arkansas State. Trey Stevens is questionable, a game-time decision today at linebacker. Did not play last week for the Red Wolves. Joe Drew has been just everywhere on the field for Arkansas State this year. Leads him with 46 tackles. That's second most in the Sun Belt Conference. The star position, their nickelback, Charlie. 5 Hamilton, 1, great name, and accompanying jersey number with 5. But that guy has been everywhere and does a lot. He's kind of their D. Darby.
3: Yeah, absolutely. He spent 3 seasons at Kennesaw State, then came over here. He's got 30 tackles, an INT, and a PBU on the year. And he's mostly going to be this guy we're going to see lined up against JJT. We need him to get going and create some yards after catch for us.
1: The outside corners today for Arkansas State. Dontre Henderson, a transfer from Indiana, played two games in 2 seasons with the Hoosiers. Noah Flores, a Utah State transfer, will be on the other outside spot. A.G. McGee, all-conference a year ago. He's a transfer from Marshall, was with A-State last year. He's one of the safeties, and the other is Makai Shaheed, a transfer from Youngstown State. He has 20 tackles and a forced fumble and fumble recovery this year for Arkansas State. And that's your starting lineups brought to you by Ox Foundation Solutions, Alabama's foundation waterproofing experts. How strong? Ox strong. Sun setting off behind us here in Jonesboro. Almost, actually, the entire playing surface in the shadows. The student section, however, is wearing the sun as it sets here in Jonesboro. We'll take a quick timeout. Your players to watch are next on the USA Health Jags Radio Network.
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1: Back here in Jonesboro, getting you set for kickoff between South Alabama and Arkansas State. Before the break, I was mentioning the sun setting here at the ballpark. Charlie, how did I forget to mention the waterfalls here at Centennial Bank Stadium? Not one, but two waterfalls in the that hug the end zone to our left, which is the north end zone. Pretty, it's Kauffman Stadium-esque here in Arkansas, the home of the Kansas City Royals. Very different addition here. They added a couple years ago. Still unique.
3: It is. And, you know, Arkansas is known as, I believe, the natural state. Uh-huh. So it makes sense you've got a little natural feature. That being said, I want like a little hot tub feature or a little pool or something going down at the bottom. Some place you could chill at and, you know, enjoy the weather.
1: Well, let's give you today's players to watch. They're brought to you by the historic Battle House Hotel and Spa in downtown Mobile. Stay where the Jags stay and enjoy their award-winning spa for that perfect relaxing stay anytime and for any occasion. We'll look on the offensive side for Arkansas State first. Charlie, you mentioned him before, but in the slot today, receiver Chauncey Cobb. Not a big dude, 5'6", 161, but that guy makes a ton of plays for him, not just in the passing game, but he can do some different stuff out there for him, too.
3: Yeah, they're going to try and find any and every way they can to get the ball into his hands, JT. And you take a look at it, he has 162 yards after the catch on just catches behind the line of scrimmage. That might as well be a running back who you're just finding 105 different ways to get the football to at that point. He's going to find a lot of different ways to hurt us, and he's really going to test our perimeter defense today. It's going to really be on the corners and that nickel spot to step up and stop him.
1: And then defensively for Arkansas State, they've had a lot of guys do a lot of things for them so far this year. Now, some of that's out of necessity, and they've been a little bit banged up, but their middle linebacker spot, Joe Drew, second-year player, he's just a sophomore. He leads the team in tackles with 46. This guy is all over the place for him.
3: He is 46 tackles on the year. Not only that, he can help out in coverage as well, JT. We've been able to really work the running backs into the passing game. That's going to be an element that Drew tries to take away from us. 9.2 tackles per game, that's second best in the Sun Belt Conference. And we're going to have to find ways to lose him in coverage and when he's coming down in the run defense left to right.
1: That's your players to watch tonight, brought to you by the historic Battle House Hotel in downtown Mobile. 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We'll hear from the head coach himself. 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
1: Back on the road, taking Arkansas State here today. Head coach Major Applewhite joins us now. Coach, short week. Just how have you guys kind of balanced out the need for rest and getting healed, but also with getting ready for this football game?
18: Well, we've had this issue before. In this league, you play Tuesday games, you play Thursday games, and so you have a format that you use, and kind of have to take inventory of where your team is this year. You know, you have some practice faces and things like that to look at, some things that you learned along the way and taking notes on. But I thought the guys have done a really good job of compartmentalizing things in their personal life, school life, understanding what we're trying to do. And you know, we told them we're going to take some things off of them, but you got to give it back to us, and they've done a great job of that, and we've just got to continue to do that all the way up until game time.
1: When you look at the film of Arkansas State, what stands out to you about this team?
18: Number one is probably team speed. You know, they run well at wide receiver, at back. They run well in the secondary, linebacker, great team speed. They're also kind of 1B. They're very well coached. They've got good schematics on both sides of the ball. They understand how to get the ball to their playmakers on offense. They understand how to create issues from a defensive perspective. Special teams are solid, you know, and when I say solid, I mean that as a compliment. They don't overextend themselves and get themselves in issues, trying to be too aggressive, and they also don't allow themselves to be gotten, so to speak, you know, whether it be the fake game or the return game. So that's probably the two things that stand off the most in terms of just their overall team speed and schematics. And I think speed is also attributed to how hard you play.
1: At quarterback for them, they haven't turned the ball over in a while in the last couple of weeks. Just what is it overall that Trey Owens, a quarterback, has been doing for them lately?
18: Not just that. No, taking care of the ball, and he's been very good at taking care of the ball. They've really slowed the game down. You know, I think they had 55 snaps last week against Lafayette. They're probably most snaps they've had this season has been in the high 60s. So they've done a good job of huddling, making sure people don't steal their signals. But also, they've maximized those snaps. You know, even though they've snapped the ball fewer times, they've maximized those snaps. Done a good job of getting the ball to playmakers. They've established the run. They'll stretch the field vertically. They'll find some things in the screen game as well.
1: You mentioned it there. One of those guys in those playmaking roles is their receiver, number two, Chauncey Cobb. He's a smaller guy, but he's dangerous in space. How do we limit his opportunities?
18: Well, you know, he's going to touch the ball. You know, I think maybe four of the first five plays last year, he touched the ball against us here at home. And so they're going to find ways. He's very similar for our fans, for Jag Nation. He's very similar to Jamal Pritchett. You know, he can get the ball vertically down the field, over the middle. He can get it in the sweep run game, screen game. I don't know if people still know what phone booths are, but they're very small compartments, and it's hard to tackle him in a phone booth. And that's just the kind of player he is. You don't need to create a lot of space for him. So he does a great job of changing direction, making people miss, regardless of how people are blocking in front of him.
1: Defensively, they get a lot of guys involved, and it's not often you see an interior lineman third on the team in tackles, but just what are they doing defensively that's been working?
18: They're playing fast. They may not be the biggest group that we're playing. That doesn't mean that they're small, but they play with a lot of twitch. They do a lot of movements up front, play multiple fronts. They get off of blocks extremely well. So you got to stay on your combos. You got to stay on your single blocks. But they do a really good job of getting off of blocks. That's the number one thing.
1: Coach, appreciate the time. Best of luck.
18: Thank you. Go Jags.
1: Head coach Major Applewhite. We'll get you set for South Alabama and Arkansas State. Kickoff next on the USA Health Jags Radio Network.
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23: 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Under the lights in Jonesboro, South Alabama faces the Arkansas State Red Wolves in a nationally televised contest. Now, alongside Bradley Moore, Carly Hudson, Pat Greenwood, and Charlie Harrison, here's the voice of the Jags, JT Crabtree.
1: Live from Centennial Bank Stadium in Jonesboro, Arkansas, it's time for Jaguar football. Hello again, everybody. Alongside Pat Greenwood and Charlie Harrison, I'm JT Crabtree, welcoming you into another week of South Alabama football. Tonight, 3-2 South Alabama puts their 1-0 Sun Belt Conference record on the line, taking on 2-3 A-State. They are looking for their first conference win of the season as the Red Wolves are 0-1 in league action. 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We'll start back in our Raising Cane studios. Bradley Moore, what's your key to the game today for South Alabama?
25: Yeah, I think that we've got to have good tackling defensively. Coach talked about Chauncey Cobb there. You talk about the running back, Kenyon Clay as well. They've got some guys who are dynamic in open space. We've got to make tackles and prevent them from getting extra yards after contact if we want to win today.
1: All right. Pat Greenwood down the field. What's your key to the game today for the Jags?
2: I'm going to piggyback on what Bradley was saying. Defensively, we've got to get off the field. I think offensively, we should be able to move it. We're not going to be able to move it like we did against ULM, but we'll be able to move the football, but we've got to stop them. I don't want to see a 55-50 shootout. If it is and we get 55, then fine. But we've got to get off the field defensively. And if we do that, I feel really good about where we are.
1: Charlie, what's your key to the game today for South Alabama?
3: I think it's going to be two things stacked on top of each other. We know what we're going to have defensively. We're banged up. It's a short week. We haven't had time to recuperate. So we're going to need the offense to start fast, similarly to how we have in other games. And we're also going to have to produce at least one turnover and capitalize on it. If we can do both of those things and steal a possession, I think we're in good shape here today. But we've got to get that done, especially with our defense being as banged up as it is.
1: We're all kind of thinking the same thing here. My key to the game here tonight is taking advantage of the opportunities we have. South Alabama is eighth in the country in time of possession. Arkansas State, who likes to run the football, they're up there in the top half in time of possession in the Sun Belt Conference as well. The opportunities, the possessions for both teams will be very limited today. So when we've got the football in our hands, we got to make sure we put some points up on the board and not just field goals. We need touchdowns here tonight. That's our keys to the game, brought to you by Bayou Fasteners and Supply, a family-owned business just east of I-65 in Saraland. You can count on Bayou Fasteners to have everything you need to get the job done. Call them today, 251-675-3893. Under the lights here in Jonesboro, nationally televised contest. Kickoff slated on ESPN2 for 6:35 officially. And we're looking up on the monitor here in the booth. Head coach Butch Jones for A-State is leading his Red Wolves from the team facility behind the north end zone through the tunnel and out to the field where they've got the two Red Wolf mascots awaiting to ride out in a car. They used to ride out on a motorcycle, but this seems a lot safer than just hopping on the back of a hog.
3: Well, and that's got two wheels in the front and one in the back, JT. It's yes. Kind of like a motorcycle. It's just a less fun version of the motorcycle.
1: And they've got some fireworks and pyrotechnics going off field level. The Red Wolves will go with black-on-black uniforms today with white numbers, which makes it very easy for us to see. A white-red stripe down the middle of that black helmet. And for South Alabama, they've just come out onto the field. Their tunnel to our right. South Alabama going with white helmets with red script South on it, white jerseys, and then red pants today on the road for South Alabama. Jags all time against Arkansas State are 6-8. We've lost the last two matchups on walk-off field goals to these guys. That comes after we won five straight matchups against A-State. We start this series losing the first five all time in program history. So it's been a back-and-forth series, Charlie, but this should be a really fun ball game here tonight.
3: Absolutely, JT. I think both of these teams are really looking for an early Sun Belt Conference marquee win. This is a good opportunity for both to get it in front of a nationally televised audience.
1: The Anthony Mostella number 5 will be worn by our defensive captain tonight. That's Javon Henderson, deservedly so. He's been tremendous for us so far this year for South Alabama. Jamar Seiler is the offensive captain. Steve Johnson out there as well. And Rod Gibbs round out the captains for South Alabama. Pat Greenwood's down there on the field. He's getting ready to join the guys for the toss of the coin. We're still waiting for the captains to make their way towards midfield. Our toss of the coin is brought to you by Golden Corral with over 150 items to choose from. Everyone is sure to find their favorite at Golden Corral, the only one for everyone. Jeremy Parker is our head official tonight in the Sun Belt Conference officiating crew. And all right, they're changing the order in which the captains for Arkansas State are standing. Now they've got that sorted. Jeremy Parker is making his way to midfield and calls the captains to join him at the A-State midfield logo. Clear skies here tonight in Jonesboro, by the way. I know everyone back home is wondering what's going to happen with the tropical weather, but good weather here tonight. 84 degrees right before kickoff. And our toss of the coin brought to you by Golden Corral. We'll send it down to Pat Greenwood now, joining Jeremy Parker.
0: Gentlemen, welcome to Sun Belt Conference football play on Thursday night. Your umpire, Stefan, I'm Jeremy, your referee. You guys get to call the coin toss. The Sun Belt logo is heads. All the schools is tails. What would you like to call?
4: Tails.
0: All right, you've called tails. South Alabama has called tails.
5: Let's go.
0: It is tails. You've won the toss.
4: Defer, kick it this way.
0: You want the ball, right?
4: Yes, sir.
0: And you want to kick that first.
1: All right, so South Alabama has won the toss. They deferred their option to the second half, so the Red Wolves will have things to start it when we come back. Kickoff between South Alabama and Arkansas State is next on the USA Health Jags Radio Network.
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1: Ready to go here from Jonesboro, Arkansas. Glad you're joining us on a Thursday night, wherever you may be listening here on the Jags Radio Network. JT Crabtree, Charlie Harrison, Pat Greenwood, Bradley Moore's back in our Raising Cane's studios back home in Mobile. Run the controls tonight. South Alabama won the opening coin toss. They deferred their option to the second half, so the Jags will kick off left to right here this evening. Nationally televised contest on ESPN2. Great opportunity tonight for South Alabama. Jags 3-2 and 1-0 in league action, trying to go 2-0 for the first time in 4 years. Let's start here on a good note, huh, Charlie? We've had issues with the kickoffs. Let's keep this one in bounds, huh?
7: I'm glad you and I were thinking the same thing there, JT. Knock on the synthetic wood grain in front of us.
1: Peyton Argent lets it go, and that one's headed in the end zone for a touchback. And that is how we get started here this evening from Jonesboro. And, Pat, I don't know if you can see Tommy Perry down there, but I imagine he's fairly happy with that result to start things here today.
8: I just got knocked down by a smile. So, yeah, I can see him. He's doing just fine.
1: Yes.
8: Hey, by the way, D. Darby, I don't see him on the field right now, but he is fully dressed.
1: Okay.
8: So we'll see if he gets the chance to play. But, boy, if we can get him even at some point in the mix, that would be huge.
1: Starting in his place will be Dallas Young. And Cam Robinson will be the high safety instead for South Alabama. First and 10 for A-State. Ball spotted left hash at their own 25. Owens hands it off to the right side. This is Baggett stretching it out as wide as he can. The Jags stretch him out that far as well. Javon Henderson finally brings him down out of bounds after a pickup of 4 yards to the 29-yard line.
7: Well, and that was really good defense there by Javon, just staying in front of the back. And if he hadn't been chipped a little bit there late, he might have been able to get that down around the line of scrimmage.
1: Something that Matt Stolz, the Red Wolves radio man, told us before the game was that, hey, this Arkansas State team, they'll huddle. You don't see that a lot now in college football. Two receivers either way and a running back to the left of Owens in the gun. Back to pass, looking left, pressure from behind. He's dropped back down at the 23-yard line. It's a sack for South Alabama. Amari Smiley brings him down.
7: That was a great job by Smiley, breaking around off the edge, and good job getting home quickly. And in fact, I think that might have been William Felton the fourth, JT.
1: Yes, the 90 and the 10 got mixed up with me. So the flowers to Felton for the sack, his first of the season. And now it's 3rd and 12 for Arkansas State. Boy, if we can get pressure, hey, I like the sound of that.
7: Absolutely.
1: Arkansas State on third downs this year. Offensively, they've been 46%, pretty good. Pressure comes, throw near side, nowhere close to Chauncey Cobb, the intended receiver. It's incomplete, and Arkansas State offensively goes 3 and out on the opening drive.
7: Well, and we did a really good job stunting up the middle there, and it was just enough to disrupt the throw. Owens couldn't step into it and managed to put it down in the turf.
1: Daniel Vukovic, transfer from Northern Illinois, is on the punt, stands back at his own 8. Jeremiah Jones-Thomas awaits that punt at the 34-yard line. Vukovic averaging 40 yards a punt, 9 of them inside the 20-yard line. Snap back to him, and he'll let it go. A knuckle ball to the far side. JJT's under, has a chance to return. Stretching to the near side, makes one man miss, cuts up the hashes. He's brought down at the 35. There's a flag down near midfield at the Jaguar 49.
7: And they're signaling that's going to be on us, JT.
1: Yeah, I think so. Let's see what our call is. Jeremy Parker, our head official again here tonight. All right, it is indeed against South Alabama. So We'll have to back up a little bit before we start our first offensive drive.
7: And I think that might have been on either Q Gurley or Dominic White there.
1: We'll see what they officially credit it to. The ref feed not working for us here in the booth on that first call of the day. Here comes Jared Hollins to lead out the Jaguar offense. It'll be first and 10 from our own 22. South Alabama will start it with trips right. And P.J. Martin set up as an H-back off the left tackle. This is a new look for us. Empty backfield for Hollins. Gibbs, the tight end in motion, right to left, and we move on the opening play. All right, let's try the old ref feed again.
10: False start. Offense, number 69. 5-yard penalty, first down.
1: All right, that's it's not the best start.
7: No, and it's kind of weird to see a false start on the center. Kenton Jarrett there on the opening play.
1: No kidding. All right, we'll try it again. It is first and 15 for South Alabama, and we'll do a different formation here. P.J., the running back, now to the right shoulder of Hollins. A man in motion left to right. That's J.J.T. behind the quarterback. Hand it to P.J. up the middle, trying to bounce left. Now cuts back up the middle. Positive yards. Back to the original line of scrimmage. Lost his helmet as he goes down after a pickup of 7 yards to the 24-yard line.
7: Well, and that was really good hard running there by P.J. Not only that, it keeps us roughly on schedule with that pickup of 7.
1: Pat, how in the world? It looked like he got punched there almost, like with an uppercut.
8: Dante Anderson, number 0, just tore his helmet off right in front of the official. Unbelievable.
1: Yeah. All right. Second and 8 for South Alabama after a pickup of 7 yards there for P.J. Give it to him again up the middle. Bounces left. Excuse me, that's Keenan Phillips. Breaks free, far side, 40. 45, 50 across midfield to the 40, and he's pushed out of bounds shy of the 35-yard line of Arkansas State. Well, of course it's Keenan because P.J. just lost the helmet, and the first carry for number 3 is a big explosive play for South Alabama.
7: Yeah, you take a look at it. Keenan and P.J. are both tied for 5th in yards of 15-plus in the Sun Belt Conference this year. Just added another one to Keenan Phillips' name.
1: Nice. They say he stepped out of bounds back at the 47-yard line of Arkansas State. So they'll back it up there. Empty backfield. Hollins rolls right, looking to pass for the first time. Looking downfield, just throws it out of bounds, smartly incomplete. And he walloped someone on the creative staff for Arkansas State on the near sideline. And we've heard from multiple folks, Charlie, that the heat, the velocity on the throws from Jared Hollins has been mighty impressive.
7: Yeah, I don't know if Mark Calvey's watching tonight, but he may want to see about a fastball guy who can come in here and there. But
1: Jared's a big dude, 6'4". He can get downhill a little bit. Empty backfield, and now we'll bring the running back P.J. Martin. That is, in fact, P.J. Martin back into the backfield. Give it to P.J. up the middle, cutting left side, ducks under a man. Two guys trying to bring him down. They can't. He spins out of the tackle and falls down at the 39-yard line, 2 yards shy of the first down.
7: It's not that the offensive line is getting as much penetration to the second level right now, so much as they are opening massive gaps up at the line of scrimmage.
1: Third down for South Alabama, their third opportunity to try and convert a third down here. It's third down and 2. Jacks 47% at converting on third down so far this season.
7: That's second best in the Sun Belt Conference, JT. Want to keep that number rolling.
1: Quick handoff, no play action. Wide open to the near side, Jeremiah Jones-Thomas, and he threw it a little long. JJT was behind coverage, streaking down the near sideline, and Jared Hollins' pass was a little too long. And it's incomplete, fourth down and 2.
7: Well, and he went streaking on by the starback, Brandon Greel. And I tell you, JT, I like taking a shot in this part of the field, especially with as well as we're running the football right now.
1: It was third and 2, and so Major Applewhite thinking already, yeah, we're probably going to go for it. If it's fourth and short, we will go for it. Fourth and 2 on the opening drive. Quick handoff up the middle. P.J. bounces right, has the first down and more. Dives ahead across the 35, down to the 34. We needed 2. We got 6 first down Jags.
7: That's what we needed right there. And a good block by J.J.T. Not the biggest guy on the team, but still willing to lay some lumber and open up a lane for P.J.
1: So the Jags convert on fourth down and keep the drive alive, working towards the end zone to our right. First and 10 from the A-State 34-yard line. No score, 11-20 and rolling first quarter here from Jonesboro. A receiver and a tight end either way for Hollins in the gun. Handoff, Keenan Phillips bounces right, stumbles, stays on his feet, 30-25. trying to break out of another tackle. He's brought down shy of the 20, up to the 22-yard line. It's another first down for South Alabama, and Keenan Phillips and P.J. Martin have themselves some days.
7: Absolutely, and there were two unblocked Red Wolves off the left side of the line. Keenan looked at them, laughed, and then went the other direction.
1: We'll swap and bring... actually, P.J. Martin to join Keenan Phillips in the backfield. Some 22 personnel here. Hand off to right side. P.J. running behind the block of Keenan Phillips. Has a lane, and he stumbles out of bounds. Where are they going to mark him? They're actually going to mark him back near the 16-yard line. There's a flag on the play behind the play. Flags back at the 22.
10: Holding offense, number 72. 10-yard penalty. First down.
1: It's on Ethan Hubbard. That's our third penalty already. We haven't played 5 minutes.
7: And I think that might be the first time since maybe Tulane that Ethan Hubbard has been hit with a flag this season.
1: Yeah, he's been clean the last couple of ball games, so that will back us up. And it's first and 20 from the Arkansas State 32.
7: I'm sorry, JT. I was standing on that play. That was the problem.
1: That's true. You have been sitting. Get back in that chair. Hollins throws P.J. out of the backfield, makes the catch 30-25, takes a big hit, but picks up 9 yards on first down and 20, and that puts you more closer to being back on script there.
7: Yeah, and both of the times we've been behind the chains on first down, we've had 7 to 9 yard gains. I like the way we're moving the football on early downs right now.
1: Trayvon Dunbar is subbed in for the first time for South Alabama. He's out there with Keenan Phillips. They're both set to the left shoulder of Jared Hollins. Two receivers between the numbers and the hash on the right side, and a tight end off left tackle. Hand off, no play action. Dump it off. Keenan Phillips makes the catch, breaks the tackle out of the backfield. 20, pushed out of bounds shy of the 15. Where do they mark him this time? They'll mark him at the 17-yard line. We need the 12 for a first down, so here comes third and 5.
7: And really, the whole playbook is open with the way we're moving the football right now. This is definitely four down territory.
1: Matt, I like seeing all the different wrinkles we're throwing these guys already in this game.
8: That, and I think that quick pass that Jared had will maybe calm him down a little bit, because we had a touchdown earlier. He just misfired. That was just too much excitement there. Calm Jared down, a little quick pass. Now, like you said, third and 5, playbook's open.
1: Jared in the gun, play clock down to 4. Hands it off to the right side, and dragged down from behind is Keenan Phillips. He's shy of the 15 at the 16. He picked up just 1. And that indeed, Charlie, like you were saying, is 4-down territory. That was one play to set up a shorter 4th-down opportunity. Here's 4th and 4.
7: Well, and that's really the first time Arkansas State has gotten into the backfield to stop us today. Tony Carter, the jackback, was able to work his way around Reese Osiwusu.
1: 4th and 4 from the 16-yard line. Hollins will check the far sideline. Everything's good. 2 receivers left, 1 right. That's Eager. Hollins back to pass, looks left, throws, and the catch is made. Jeremiah Jones-Thomas inside the 10, down to the 7-yard line. First down again for South Alabama. They convert on 4th down for the 2nd time this drive.
7: That's a great job by JJT of knowing where the soft spot was in the zone and just getting underneath 5 Hamilton right past the sticks.
1: Jackson went quickly. 1st and goal inside the UJ Chevrolet red zone. Handoff. PJ bounces left, stays on his feet, still on his feet, and they'll blow the play dead. Positive yard. Will stop him. Positive progress, excuse me. Will stop him at the 6 at the pickup of 1.
7: They pushed P.J. Martin from the 6-yard line to the 20 and still couldn't bring him down.
1: Yeah. And we're getting some pretty good leverage on these guys everywhere so far tonight.
8: Well, and that shows in the fact that we're willing to go for it. Look, I told Jimmy Schumacher on the sidelines, I said, kick it for 3. Take the 3. Oh, never mind.
1: Side into motion. That's Hunter. He moves to the left side. Hollins hands it off. PJ up the middle, dancing his way into the end zone. Touchdown, South Alabama.
11: On the carry. Touchdown, South Alabama.
7: What a job by PJ. He's one-on-one with the safety, Makai Shaheed, and just ran him right on over. And how about that, JT? His 6th rushing touchdown of the year.
1: 6 rushing touchdowns, a 13-play drive for South Alabama. The Jags strike first, and they'll kick to the uprights to our right with Davis Little for the extra point. He is ready. He nods yes. Snap, hold, extra point is up, and it is good. And it's 7-0 South Alabama with 7:21 left to go in the opening quarter here from Jonesboro. The Jags have the lead early, and we have timeout called from Centennial Bank Stadium. We're coming right back on the USA Health Jags Radio Network.
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7: 7-0 good guys, 7:21 to go in the opening quarter of play. A 6-yard touchdown run from P.J. Martin, his sixth of the year, caps off a 13-play, 78-yard drive that took 6:09 off the clock. And JT, Pat, I'm not saying we were asserting our will out there, but Keenan Phillips didn't get the touchdown and still averaged 14 yards a carry on that drive.
1: Yeah, Pat, I like what I'm seeing already from this offense right now. It's looking pretty solid.
8: Well, and that's exactly what Butch Jones wants to do to us. You know, that's the reason he huddles. He wants those 10-plus play drives that takes a lot of time off the clock and puts the ball in the end zone. So I'm pretty sure they don't like it being done to them. Now, that said, we did defensively exactly what we were supposed to do that first drive. Three and out. I can't remember the last time we've gone three and out against an opponent like this early. But the key is we've got to continue to do it all night. I think our offense has just proven that we can move the football against them, but we got to be able to stop them as well.
1: Let's see what we can do here when we get back out there on defense. South Alabama will kick off left to right. Peyton Argent sent it 5 yards into the end zone for a touchback on the opening kickoff. We like seeing that. Let's see if he can do it here again. 7:21 first quarter. It's 7-0 South Alabama. Today's game brought to you in part by Kaneka Sausage. True Southern flavor since 1947.
7: Do we want to count ULM's first drive last weekend as a three and out?
1: That's true.
7: There were three plays.
1: It was three plays, that's true. Three plays, and we did score out of it. All right, there's the ready for play. Jags will break their huddle. And ready to kick this thing off, left to right. Argent looks up and down the line, raises the hand, approaches the football. And the kickoff sailing towards the end zone to our rights. This one will be returned a yard out of the end zone. This is Linder up the middle, stumbles, and he's brought down shy of the 20. Actually, mark him right at the 20. So a good job of the coverage team, and Tommy Perry's streaking his way down there to the opposite side of the field to greet the coverage team. Nicely done.
7: How many teams in the country can say the most animated person on the sidelines is the special teams
1: no
7: coach?
1: Doubt. No doubt. So jogging back out there for their second offensive possession are the Red Wolves and Trey Owens at quarterback. Went 0-for-1 on that opening drive where they quickly went 3 and outs. Receiver in motion, play action. Owens loads up. Dumps it down to the near side. The catch is made and quickly chopped down by Jalen Mosen here on the near side. And that's Kenyon Clay. So he is playing tonight for Arkansas State. Makes the catch out of the backfield for a pickup of 7.
7: That was a good open field tackle there by Mosin. We put so much emphasis on tackling heading into this ball game. Like to see the corners setting the tone on the outside.
1: And that was something that Todd Orlando, gosh, he stressed unbelievably all week long, was just getting back to the fundamentals. A lot of guys in the box for South Alabama. Receiver in motion. Play action. Owens throws it near side quickly. Benelli makes the man miss. 30. Jags will wrap him up at the 35. It's a pickup of 7 yards. Excuse me, 8 yards for Arkansas State. And they have their first down of the game.
7: Well, and that was good rally to the football tackling by South Alabama. But you see what Arkansas State wants to do right there. If we're going to load the box, they're going to stretch us out east to west.
1: Jags will make some quick substitutions defensively. And Arkansas State will now break their huddle. 15 on the play clock. Like we mentioned earlier, they like to slow play things now this season. 7-0 South Alabama. Under 6 minutes left to go in the first quarter. Two receivers right, one left. Owens straight drop back. Looking to pass. Has time. Now he feels pressure. He's going to run up the middle. Tucks it and dives ahead. Dives for the 40-yard line. They'll give it to him. On a QB scamper, he picks up 5.
7: And we're not getting quite the same pressure we were, but we only brought 3. You're not going to see us do that very often.
1: 2nd down and 5. Ball spotted at the 40. A-State works right to left as you listen here on the Jags radio network. Two receivers near the near numbers. One lone man between the numbers and the hashes on the right side. And now Cobb receives it on a handoff on a jet sweep right side. And a great open field tackle for South Alabama. Was that Cube Curly out there? Who was that?
7: That was D. Darby making that tackle. Let's go, D.
1: Well, Pat, how about welcome to the ballgame, D. Darby, huh?
8: He actually came in the second play of the ballgame, and obviously no worse for wear after that ding that he took last week, but what backside pressure coming from D, and that was a big, big tackle.
1: That was just a gain of a yard there for Arkansas State. So here comes 3rd down and 3 from the 42. Cobb, the receiver in motion, moves to the right side. Owens back to pass. The blitz comes. The throw near side is made. Catch is made and staying on his feet, spinning out of it, and getting near the first down was Summers, and then a Jag pulled his helmet off. That's Jalen Mosin, and he's going to be called for a flag.
18: There's a flag on the play.
1: Just finished the tackle a little too long and then grabbed the helmet with it.
10: Personal foul. Face mask. Defense. 15 yards added to the end of the run. Automatic. First down.
1: Man, we've got to stop these self-inflicted penalties or self-inflicted wounds right now.
7: Yeah, and that's very much not been a huge problem for us. And
10: number 3 is allowed to stay in the game because the foul removed his helmet.
7: Looking at that, too, I don't think he hooked the helmet so much as he just wrapped his hand around the back of the helmet.
1: And it just came off with him.
7: Yeah, I don't know that that's a face mask, JT.
1: Well, it's what they called, so they move the football up to the 39. It's 1st and 10, A-State. Jack show blitz, maybe show additional blitz. Owens will clap, hard count, then resets. Running back in the pistol behind him. They give it to Baggett on the right side, trying to cut back up the middle, and a good job by South Alabama to quickly wrap him up. Baggett gets positive yards, a pickup of 2 to the 37-yard line.
7: When we've struggled to stop the run this season, it's been when a gap will open up and we haven't been able to close it. We're doing a really good job of closing the running lanes up front early on in this one.
1: 2nd down and 8 from the Jaguar 37-yard line. This is just the 2nd drive of the game for A-State, 3rd in total of the ball game, and we have less than 4 minutes to go here in the first quarter. Two receivers either way. Todd Orlando shouts a change from the sideline. Pump fake on the screen. They go for the deep ball instead on the far side, and it's too far, incomplete.
7: Cole Blaylock there in coverage does a really good job of getting his head around and just knocking that football away.
1: Josh Burrell was the tight end, the intended receiver, a transfer from Furman. So now it's 3rd down and 8. It's a big guy moving down there from the tight end spot. A little wheel route.
7: It is, and Cole has struggled at times in coverage with tight ends. That was really good job on his part.
1: Here's 3rd and 8. And if they can pick up 4 or 5 yards, I imagine they'll keep the offense out there. Owens to pass. Here comes the blitz up the middle. Throws near side, and a high pass is brought in down to the 28. They needed eight. They got nine. And a nice catch by Benelli for the first down.
7: Well, and that was just a really good job going back to the football there. Coverage was pretty good. In fact, Dallas Young makes a quick step to get back to him, but unfortunately, just not quite enough.
1: The drive stays alive. 2:52 left first quarter. 7-0 South Alabama. Receiver in motion, that's Benelli. Owens on play action looking to throw. Throws across the middle, wide open. A catch is made at the 5 and brought down at the 4. That's the tight end Tyler Little with his first reception of the ball game, and they're at the 4-yard line.
7: Well, and Parker Shattuck bit run there and was too slow getting back as the tight end went behind him.